0: Rugby League Maroons coach Billy Slater has praised his side's performance after their victory over the Blues in Game 2 of the State of Origin series at the MCG. Queensland trailed at halftime but scored 6 tries in the second half to win 44 points to 24. Slater says his team improved as the game went on.
1: We've got 19 team leaders in our team and everyone's accountable and everyone has a role within our footy team, and when we get it right, we play some good footy and we're hard to handle. So, you know, that was the conversation at halftime, is getting our game right.
0: The Maroons' victory sets up a decider at Lang Park in Brisbane, which is about to go its largest facelift in 20 years. The proposed revamp of the stadium includes a 360-degree wraparound LED video screen and new terraced areas, with construction set to begin by the end of the year. Queensland's acting sport minister, Andrew Powles, told ABC Radio Brisbane the upgrade will add about 1,000 seats.
2: When you go to a stadium these days, a couple of things make it. Capacity is one, crowd experience is the other, and then the broader fan zone around it. And these upgrades are going to deliver on each of those.
0: Queensland's weather, widespread showers with areas of rain and possible storms southwest of about Camomile to Cunnamulla. Showers about eastern districts along with the central highlands and coalfields. Partly cloudy elsewhere, including the state's southeast, Brisbane, Ipswich and the Gold Coast 23, Logan and the Sunshine Coast a top of 22 degrees, Toowoomba 18. 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
4: Do you want to go to the footy? On Saturday, 5:30pm kickoff, Panthers v Titans. It is the first of 2 home games for the Gold Coast Titans, and by goodness me, they do need a win. We're overdue. If you want to be there cheering them on today on Mornings, this afternoon, Drive with Bern. These are your last opportunities because the draw tomorrow morning with our Brekkie boys, Trev and Charlie, at 7:45. So you need to tune in, well, for the whole Brekkie show, but 7:45 is when they'll make the big announcement on the winners of 2 double passes. Listen out for your cue to call. Your music gig guide, I've just sent our host with the mostest, Sam Morris. She's across everything that's happening locally. A little bit of a treasure hunt. I said, hey, Sam, we're talking about orchestral string instruments in your favourite songs. And now I've lost her. She's going down a rabbit hole trying to find her favourite songs. We do have a winner. Thank you so much, by the way. And Mark from Kira, you made me laugh. He says, morning, November Rain, Guns N' Roses, huge orchestral parts. And it goes for 9 minutes. It's the radio announcer's friend. It's a great chance to get a coffee. Also go to the bathroom, by the way, Mark from Kira. So, yes, thank you. Not our winner today, though. Our winner today is, it's The Verve and Bittersweet Symphony on 91.7 ABC Gold Coast.

0: That's The Verve and Bitter Sweet Symphony. What a track. What a beautiful use of orchestral stringed instruments. That was your theme for Smoko today. It was so popular, I think, and now I'm starting to do a deep dive on songs. I reckon we could do a part two. Featured heavily in Cruel Intentions, the film starring Reese Witherspoon so many years ago. As we welcome creator of the Gold Coast Music Network, Sam Morris. Hello.
1: Hello, Nick.
0: Oh, I sent you on a wild goose chase, didn't I? Because your son plays the double bass.
1: He plays the double bass. And we, as you know, we go and see heaps and heaps of bands. And I would say, you know, you just go see a random punk, metal, pop, rock, whatever band. At least a quarter of them have an orchestral instrument of some kind, you know, and it's often unexpected, but it shouldn't be.
0: No.
1: Because like we were just talking about, in the Queensland state school system, you can start learning a stringed instrument from year three, so you're eight, and a lot of those kids that continue playing those instruments end up playing music and in

0: band. So it just, it makes sense.
1: Yeah. Sam Morris, the Gold Coast Music Gig Guide is why you're here. But you were just sharing with me during that song a really funny anecdote about the questions parents get asked when they say, yes, can my kid please learn the double bass?
0: Well, it's interesting because when my son started to be interested, it was during that COVID period. So they couldn't do a lot of blowing into instruments and stuff. But anyway, with the double bass, they give you a little thing and you see if your fingers can move both the right hand and left hand independently. So yes, very good, Marley, you can do that. And then they say, you know, how big and strong are you? Can you actually carry a double bass? Yes, very good, Marley. And the final question is, what kind of car does your mother have?
1: Because it's huge.
0: It's enormous. And the double bass gets bigger as the kid gets bigger. So, yes, so I've always had to have a van for my musical son.
1: And I hadn't really picked it, but the double bass features heavily in this.

0: Prisoner of Society, Living End, great track.
1: They have been in the media a little bit recently as well. Firstly, Chris Chaney and his family live here on the Gold Coast, and his daughter Scarlett has just released her first original song. She's a student at Hanlon's School of Music, so I got to hear her perform it live. And yeah, she's a great talent. She's got a beautiful voice. So if you get a chance to check that out, Scarlett Lyric, I think she goes by on Instagram. And then You and I have also just been inducted into the ARIA Hall of Fame. An all-day morning hairdo. Great talent. She's got a beautiful voice. So if you get a chance to check that out, Scarlett Lyric, I think she goes by on Instagram. And then You and I have also just been inducted into the ARIA Hall of Fame.

0: After every of my many breakups from relationships with Sam Morris, I could not listen to that song.
1: Well, I am in the midst of a breakup, but I am healing. And I was able to listen to this song and be like, yeah, it's a good song, irrespective of my broken heart. But we went from Living End to UMI there. So the connection is Living End have just been inducted into the ARIA Hall of Fame. UMI have previously, last year, been inducted into the ARIA Hall of Fame, and we're talking about them because UMI are playing at the Cooley Hotel on the 24th of July. And for people who are as old as I am, which of course is about 21, UMI have been around since 1989, and Tim Rogers formed that band with his brother, James, and the bassist, Nick Tischler. It's had a few lineup changes. They were the first ever Australian band to have three consecutive albums debut at number one. So they had Hi-Fi Way in 95, Owlie Daily in 96, and Number Four Record, it was called, in 98. And they have won 10 ARIA Awards from more than 30 nominations. So totally deserve their induction into the Hall of Fame. And when they did get inducted, Daniel Johns from Silverchair, who also have songs with strings instruments, by the way, he said that there would be no Silverchair without Berlin Chair, which was one of UMI's highest charting singles. They have supported so many enormous names in rock, Rolling Stones, The Who, Oasis, Sonic Youth, and played the first Big Day Out in 1992. So this is like, when you think about Australian bands that were around during those really heady days of pub rock and doing the hard yards up and down the East Coast, UMI were like right in the middle of it. And right in the middle of UMI's frontman, Tim Rogers. So if you've seen Tim Rogers perform, he can be a little bit loose, a little bit unpredictable.
0: I've interviewed him, all those things.
1: He is, but also a really intelligent, articulate man when he feels like it. As well as being the frontman of UMI, he's also the frontman of the Hard-Ons now, who are also a massive act around that time. He's been a radio host, an actor,

0: author, performer, and he himself also has a solo career and had an album, What Rhymes With Cars and Girls, which also won an ARIA Award, Best Male Artist in the past. So UMI, I know they've got a huge fan base. This show's likely to sell out. They've just announced for Cooley Hotel on the 24th of July,
1: which is a Friday. Just check the date.
0: That is a Friday. This weekend, there's a bunch of local shows on, not heaps of touring acts coming through, but the Australian Idol winner from 2024 is at Moe's Desert Clubhouse tonight. That's Dylan Wright. Fernie Fairway, who are a wonderful Gold Coast kind of indie band, they're having a farewell show, which is really sad. They're a very young act, but they're wrapping up their musical journey on Friday at Moe's Desert Clubhouse. Miami Marquetta has the Vlads with a bunch of other incredible talent on Saturday, and Johnny and the C-Sections are playing at Cooley Hotel on Saturday again with a pretty big lineup, celebrating a little zine called Bad News from the Badlands vinyl crew. So heaps of local acts this weekend on the Gold Coast. The other show I wanted to give a shout out to, or two actually, in August, and so something
1: which feels like a long way away, but it's not.
0: It's actually August is only like 6 weeks away.
1: I know. Can I set the scene, because I know the first artist you're going to talk about is the one and only Thelma Plum.
0: Correct.

0: That is Clumsy Heart. It's beautiful. I can't believe she's been around for 10 years.
1: Oh, that's right. So 2012 was the year that she first kind of came to prominence through Triple J Unearthed. And a quick shout out for Triple J Unearthed. What a great platform for unearthing pure Australian talent. But in that time, she's kind of gone from that promising young singer-songwriter vibe to being a highly respected voice in Australian music. And her songs are personal, but they kind of feel like they're about you, about all of us. She's a Gamilaroi woman, very important Indigenous voice in Australian music. She released her debut album 7 years ago. It was called Better in Black, and it won an ARIA Award for Best Cover Art. It's been shortlisted for the Australian Music Prize. She is an incredible songwriter, but also just makes, like I said, these personal songs sound universal. And beyond music, though, she also has a career as a media personality and appears regularly on ABC and SBS. So Thelma is playing at the Sound Lounge on the 7th of August. The Sound Lounge has previously won Venue of the Year at the Gold Coast Music Awards.
0: Mm. That's so, also Friday, by the way.
1: And it's a seated show for the oldies, like me, being 21.
0: I love the fact that you refer to yourself, and I think I'm older than you, so that's great. All right, 7th of August at the Sound Lounge, Thelma Plum. She, in such an intimate environment, she'd be amazing.
1: Yes, so I have tickets to that show and I'm looking forward to seeing her. I've actually never seen Thelma perform live, so
0: yeah,
1: a cracker.
0: Moving on just a little later in August, I know we're throwing a lot of dates at you, but Montaigne, August 20 at Moe's. Mm-hmm. I had a great chat with her when she was representing Australia for Eurovision
1: a
0: few years back, and yeah. It was all caught up in COVID and it was all very complicated, but she's incredible.
1: Well, that's right. So Montaigne is actually the only artist anywhere in the world to be chosen twice in succession to perform at Eurovision.
0: Yeah.
1: So, and it was really sad, but she was Australia's choice for Eurovision 2020. It got cancelled due to the pandemic, and so she had to perform via a live on tape recording instead. I mean, great opportunity, but a bit of an anticlimax if you're a pop artist. Mm. So she was then selected again in 2021. She adopted that stage name Montaigne from the French Renaissance philosopher Michel de Montaigne, has again came to prominence in Triple J's Unearthed 2012, around the same time as Thelma Plum. So they're in that same cohort of incredible female Australian artists that were around during that time. And if you're not familiar with her music, she kind of combines this art, indie, pop,

vibe with theatrical performances. She's got a really distinctive voice. She's collaborated with heaps of artists, but one of the most prominent artists she has collaborated with is Hilltop Hoods, and she appeared on their hit single 1955, which became her first ARIA top 10 single. So try Barry's Brill. Well, let's go.

0: So that's tonight, Friday night, Fernie Farewell show at Moe's. And then on Saturday, we've got Vlad's Sunburn Fest at Miami. Also this Saturday, Paul Dempsey, Shotgun Karaoke, Volume 2, which is happening at Hot and Phil Jamison at Vinnie's. So there's so much happening.
1: There are so many local acts coming up on the Gold Coast that are definitely worth seeing, but also a heap of those nationally significant touring bands coming up, including Screaming Jets, Hoodoo Gurus have just announced a show, although that is in Brisbane. Fingers crossed they come to the Gold Coast. The Radiators, Casey Barnes has a show at Miami Marquetta coming up. The Meanies are doing an all-ages show at Vinnie's. So heaps of options for music lovers on the horizon.
0: Honestly, exhausted. There's just so much to sink your teeth into. The creator of the Gold Coast Music Network, Sam Morris, thank you. Love your work. Happy live gigging. It is 25 minutes past 10 and this is your last chance on mornings to be our very special guests at the Titans v Panthers game this Saturday at 5:30.
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0: Oh, come on. If you've been putting it off, time is of the essence. Kate from Crumbin Valley, Mick from Burley Heads, Dave from Miami and Louise from Eleonora, they're all in the running. If you'd like your name in there as well, look, it's going to be a very tough showdown, but it's in front of a home crowd. It's happening at Robina, 5:30 p.m. kickoff on Saturday. All you need to do is call right now, 1-300-903-917, and the winners, not one but two, double passes up for grabs at 7:45 tomorrow morning Friday morning on the show with Trevor Jackson.

0: Counting Crows, Mr. Jones on 91.7 ABC Gold Coast, and Ross from Varsity, Rick from Varsity, you've joined the queue and good luck. I said tomorrow, and tomorrow is Friday. I've lost track of the time. Tomorrow morning at 7:45, Trevor Jackson will be announcing our lucky double pass winners to the Titans v Panthers game at Robina. 5:30 kickoff. Two more opportunities with Byrne on Drive this afternoon. The Gold Coast State of the City report has been revealed. This is a little of what Mayor Tom Tate had to say.
1: The good part is our other parts of our economy is really stabilised or minimal growth. That is our tourism. We're now forecasting, at the moment, we're about $8.4 billion in tourism. And in the next 5 years, we're looking to grow that to about $11 billion. Our property and construction development, we're the hottest investment region in all of Australia. So when you add all that up, it's really a broadening economy sectors. That's what has pushed the Gold Coast to where it is. And what happens then is that when it's consistent, you get confidence. And with confidence, investment will come. And investors, they look at other people, how things are going. And when the success story keeps coming through, well, it's the fear of missing out. And now, people who invest, they don't want to miss out the best economy in Australia, that is the Gold Coast.
2: So is the Gold Coast the FOMO capital of Australia then?
1: I think we are the FOMO capital of Australia, and you mean outside capital city, we're the largest city, second largest local government, and so it's really. An inverse to Melbourne, inverse to fear of missing out, is they've got fear of getting out of here, and so when you look at the data, a lot of investment in people and capital are flowing from Victoria, and that's really the timing's perfect.
0: The FOMO capital of Australia. Yes, the words there from Gold Coast Mayor Tom Tate after the State of the City report was revealed this morning. ABC reporter Gemma Satwell was front and centre. Gemma, good morning.
3: Good morning, Nick.
0: How much does the 2032 Games play into this report?
3: Well, they did talk about that a bit. So just to start on the headline numbers that the Mayor touched on there. So it says the economy has grown 25% since 2021 and is now worth around $55 billion, which supports around 350,000 jobs and more than 83,000 businesses. And the Gold Coast is the country's largest non-capital city economy. In relation to demographics, the report touches on that. It says there's currently 690,000 people living here, and it's the population is expected to exceed 1 million by 2046. There's 2% unemployment here, which is lower than across

0: the country, and around 30% of people have migrated here, have come from other places. The report, one of the main focuses that it was keen to emphasize, which has been happening for a while, this the emphasis of the Gold Coast is no longer just a tourism city. In fact, tourism, sport, and major events now contribute around $2.9 billion to the economy, while the cities, what they refer to as the knowledge economy, which is things like professional services, technology, and finance, contributes almost $8 billion. So, as you mentioned, with the Brisbane Olympics, the report says that while it will accelerate investment happening on the Gold Coast, it argues that the city's future doesn't depend on the games. Instead, it points to a pipeline of around more than $23 billion worth of major projects across 90 developments that are already underway. But the report does acknowledge a lot of those projects are concentrated on a small number of locations like Surfers Paradise, Broadbeach, Palm Beach, and Southport, and it is looking to expand where those major projects are.
1: Quite a gap. Interesting. Tourism, sport, big events, nearly 3 billion compared to the 8 billion for our knowledge economy. That's extraordinary.
0: It is, but not everything in the report was all positive. The report also, again, not surprisingly, identifies housing affordability and supply as one of the biggest challenges to future growth, and says that productivity also has room for improvement, and we should be looking to grow more export-focused businesses. The report says we need to better align infrastructure with population growth because, of course, we can talk about how fabulous it is that it's growing so fast, but that presents challenges in relation to transport and schools and hospitals. And so the report particularly identifies that the Gold Coast ability to move people around the city and also move goods is going to be central to our long-term competitiveness. So I think the message overall is that the Gold Coast has become a much broader economy, and that's a really good thing. But of course, there are challenges that the Gold Coast face in relation to this growth.
1: Well said, as you mentioned, housing and just moving people about the city. Gemma Setwell, thank you very much. That is the State of the Gold Coast City report. It has just been revealed this morning. The idea of this report, it acts as a tool for local and international investors, local businesses and policymakers, by talking about population growth, who's investing, where we can improve, and also helps with council budgeting and infrastructure development. So we just got the word there. The population of the Gold Coast, 690,000 at the moment, with forecasts it will hit 1 million in the year 2046. My name's Nicole Dyer. It is 22 to 11. Next, the call out to you to join the Veteran Games Challenge that's happening this weekend.

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0: And right now you are with Nicole Dyer. This is your local mornings program here on ABC Gold Coast. Broadwater Parklands will this weekend be hosting the Veteran Games Series. And for the very first time, locals are invited to join. It has been founded by retired Special Forces Major Heston Russell. And Heston here with a special preview. Good morning to you.
4: Good morning.
0: Yeah, first of all, why did you create this national series in the first place?
4: I broke into the veteran space supporting the Royal Commission into Defence and Veteran Suicide. And once we won that and we took away the initial findings that identified loss of purpose, loss of community and loss of identity were the key factors leading to mental ill health and suicidality for particularly young men and women under the age of 40, we developed the Veteran Games to address each of those elements. So to cause veterans to reach out, form a team, let's help them to do so and train up with purpose. And we know what comes from people exercising physical health, the teamwork, the camaraderie that comes from those values of military service back outside once they have transitioned, and to do so in a format where their families and friends and others can come and see them and celebrate what they can do in a culture and climate that too often focuses on the broken veteran narrative and what we can't do.
0: Yeah, I love that. It is about what you can and not what you can't. You're obviously doing something right and you're connecting because the momentum for these games is building. It's now in its fourth year. So for newbies, how does it work and how can the community get behind you?
4: Absolutely, yeah. It's been incredible and particularly so excited to be doing it here on the Gold Coast for our fourth year, and each year the Gold Coast, the Mayor Tom Tate and the local community have been so supportive, local businesses and brands supporting this charity initiative. VeteranGames.com is our website. And look, the nuts and guts of it is we get them together, veterans together in teams of eight, and we give them military style missions. So if you come down to the Broadwater Parklands this weekend, you'll see our 100 meter obstacle course set up, our ninja wall set up, you know, our giant A-frame set up where they'll be given a brief. They'll have a time limit of 10 minutes per event and they'll have to attack each event as a team, and they'll be assessed on their time, technique and teamwork. And this is our Heats event, culminating with our national finals later this year at the Sunshine Coast Stadium in October.
0: How competitive does it get?
4: Yeah, it definitely does. In particular, we open it up to current serving as well. Last year, our champions were the Brisbane Rugby League Football Club, some really fit, strong individuals. But the way in which we structure them, particularly the finals, is there's a whole bunch of technique points where if they think they can just rush through and rely on fitness, they'll end up undoing themselves. But look, the camaraderie, the teamwork and the healthy competition we see is brilliant. And all the other teams you'll see there cheering each other on as they go through and also looking at little technique points as they go through. And for me, the secret sauce has always been at the end when I have these young lads and ladies come up to me and saying, with tears in their eyes, just saying how much they did not realise they needed this, how much they're already going to be staying as a team and training up with the purpose of competing

0: next year. And the testament to this, Nicole, is we are in our fourth year. We started off with 5 veteran teams, and every single one of those initial teams is carried on to compete in every year and has already registered to compete this year.
1: Yeah, and do teams form, can teams form from just being there, or is this very much in the pre-planning?
0: Well, so this is our first year where we have built our obstacles and taken them on the road. Previously, we've been out at the in the Nhumanbar Valley at the Raw Challenge facility with our fixed obstacles. This year, thanks to some amazing sponsors, including Veterans First Consulting, our presenting sponsor, we've gone away and actually built obstacles that we can literally, hopefully, in the future, set these up within, you know, a football or an AFL stadium and have people come and watch so we can make them mobile and take them to where veterans, but also where the local community are at. And this year in particular, down at the Broadwater Parklands, we have a whole bunch of vendors and activities that people can literally walk in off the street. It's free to the public, and engage in with our veteran community, but also some of the fun activities we have there as well.
1: Yeah, it sounds amazing. There's just so much happening on the Gold Coast, but if you do get a chance, and does it matter if there's a little bit of shower activity around?
0: In my opinion, it makes it even better.
1: All right. Okay, so what time do people need to be there if they want to see it with their own eyes?
0: Absolutely. So we're going to be open from 8 a.m. till 4 p.m. Saturday and Sunday. The first wave of veteran teams will launch into their activities starting at 8:30, and then the second wave will be at 1 p.m. And look, to the public, our presenting sponsor, Veterans First Consulting, have also set up a chin-up bar challenge. So for every person who comes along and does one chin-up, one heave, they'll be donating $5 to the Veteran Games. And at 12 o'clock, we're having the hour of power. Every chin up, they'll be donating $10 towards us to keep this going for the future.
1: I hate to break it to you, but if more rain, the better, is going to add a bit of excitement. Up to 20 mils forecast on Sunday. So everyone's got their work
0: brilliant.
1: Cut out. Yeah, I know, right? It's a mud bath. It's going to be fun.
0: Come down on Saturday, have some fun, and you'll probably want to come back on Sunday, I can guarantee.
1: Oh, it sounds like a great initiative. Thank you so much, Major Heston Russell, retired Special Forces, the creator of the Veteran Games, and it is happening again this weekend at Broadwater Parklands here on the Gold Coast. Hopefully we are just providing you with stacks of options for what you want to do on the weekend. Our very extensive music gig guide for local stuff that's happening. And we've got the Titans home game against Parramatta and, of course, the Veteran Games as well. So no excuses. Mark from Kira, very good point. He says, the best city, economically sound, fast growing, but with no state government plan for public transport. None, zip, donut, zero, nada, zitch, nil, a big duck egg, says Mark. It's interesting you should say that, because on Tuesday we've got the Queensland budget. It is the season for budgets at the moment. Brisbane yesterday, ours earlier, but the state budget is going to be handed down on Tuesday, and we're waiting to see what the option is, since that they said no to stage 4 for light rail. So what do they have in store, especially in the lead up to 2032 games, so that the light rail allows people to somehow get to the airport as well. We're going to be right across that, Mark. Keep listening, but very, very good point. This is 91.7 ABC Gold Coast. I'll let you know what's coming up on Conversations. We'll check in with the bomb as well.
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0: Jesse Higgins and Scar on 91.7 ABC Gold Coast. You're with Nicole Dyer. This is your morning's program for another 8 minutes. Then your latest news coming up at 11 and conversations. The guest I will share with you in just a moment. Let's find out what your weather has in store for you. Robert Urbaniak from the Bureau of Meteorology. Robert, good morning.
1: Good morning.
0: Yeah, good morning to you. So partly cloudy, top of 23.
1: That's right.
0: But it says here, chance of rain 10%.
1: Yeah, no, I wouldn't read too much into that. That's just saying, like, you might get a bit of drizzle at some point in the afternoon. That's all that's saying.
0: That's all it is. Yeah, but nah. So, okay.
1: Yep. You know, like, if you get my drift, 10% chance of 30 millimetres is a lot different to a 10% chance of half a millimetre. And that's the way it can be. So yeah, this is one of those situations where it's a 10% chance of almost nothing.
0: Yeah, okay. I'm loving the blue skies today. And it did, because of the clearer skies, it did feel a little cooler. I heard your earlier conversation with Trev on Brekkie and it really got down there in Gold Coast hinterland. Finally, we're seeing some single digits.
1: Yeah, that's right. I think it was about 5-6 degrees out that way. So, yeah, but look, pretty much all across the Gold Coast today, temperatures in the low 20s on the coast and even on the hinterland around 20 degrees, so pretty warm after that slightly cool start to the day.
0: Okay, now Thursday means we can start talking about the weekend, and I note that the bomb has dialed up just how much rain we're getting across the weekend. So a couple of showers tomorrow, then how does Saturday and Sunday look?
1: Yeah, so look, your first half of Saturday is looking mostly sunny to partly cloudy and dry, so it'll probably still be fine for any sports games on or anything like that, or anything else you have planned for Saturday morning, but those showers will really start coming in from the sort of later afternoon, definitely through the evening and all of Sunday. So, yes, it does look like there's a bit more moisture in that system. So what sort of rainfall does that mean? Look, it means over the 2 days around about potentially up to 30 millimetres in places, but more likely around about 10 to 15 millimetres from late Saturday through to Sunday. So, and it might be as low as 5. So obviously that's quite a big range in there. As little as 5, more likely between 10 and 15 and perhaps over 30 in places. But that's the way it goes with rain. It's always very patchwork.
0: Indeed. Well, look, thank you very much. Well, now we know. It might be a nice day to, I don't know, get out there and go check out a film. I mean, just take your brolly.
1: Right.
0: You'll be fine.
1: Yeah, yeah. So, yeah, no, I recommend a nice day out Saturday morning and early afternoon and then staying in Sunday. That's my professional opinion.
0: All right. And take the poncho just in case there's a few showers for the Titans game. Yeah, Robina, thank you so much. Robert Urbaniak from the Bureau of Meteorology.

0: Queensland Style Council, Shout to the Top. Our Favourite Shot was the name of the album from 1985. And speaking of British performers, happy birthday, Paul McCartney. Born on this day in 1942, 84th birthday. And seeing him live last year, he still has it. He's just one of the best concerts I've ever been to. So there you go. Happy birthday if you've got a birthday today as well. Conversations coming up with Sarah Konoski after your latest 11 o'clock news. And her guest today is Darren Hayes. Yes, Darren Hayes. He rose to fame as part of the duo Savage Garden. He achieved everything he dreamt of as a kid. Fame, wealth, adoration, but the scars of a violent childhood nearly ended everything. That conversation coming your way after the latest ABC News at 11 o'clock.
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0: Yeah, and just a reminder, Bern will have your last chance for Drive to get your hands, or at least go into the draw, for the double pass to check out the Titans taking on the Panthers this Saturday evening, kickoff at 5:30. So make sure you tune in from 3 this afternoon. I'm pretty sure Trev will give you a few more chances, but the draw will happen at 7:45 tomorrow after what has been just a glorious 24 hours of football.
2: Queensland has won. We are going to Brisbane.
0: Yeah, we're off to Brisbane, July 8. If you are indeed a Queenslander, just bask in the glory of what was a pretty spectacular game two last night. I'm with you. To the Blues, I have no message of support. But we'll see how it all unfolds in 3 weeks, that's for sure. Your latest news in just a moment. And tomorrow on the program, I'm going on an adventure. As soon as I say goodbye to you today, I'm going to go check out the sausage roll-off between Australia and New Zealand as part of a baking trade show that's going on at the Gold Coast. Will it be the Kiwis to rise to the top for the best sausage roll? And actually, what is the secret to a best sausage roll? All of those questions will be answered tomorrow.
3: ABC News. Good morning, I'm Maria Hatzakis. A Gold Coast woman accused of killing two of her adult children has been cleared of all murder charges. Talissa Siganto reports.
4: Marie Mavis Crabtree was arrested in 2018 over the deaths of Jonathan Crabtree in 2017 and Erin Crabtree in 2012. At the time, police alleged she drugged her children, aged 18 and 26, with prescription pain medication, then staged their overdoses. Last month, she faced a trial in the Supreme Court in Brisbane in relation to the death of her son. She pleaded not guilty to his murder, an earlier attempted murder, and fraud. Ultimately, a jury acquitted her of all three charges. Today, prosecutors continued several remaining charges, including the murder of her daughter and other fraud offences. Ms. Crabtree was not in court when the charges were thrown out.
3: The federal government has announced larger concessions for small businesses as part of its tax shake-up after complaints from business groups. The government will increase the small business threshold from turnover of up to $2 million to $10 million. The Treasurer, Jim Chalmers, says it means 98% of all active businesses in Australia will get a 50% CGT concession.
5: As a consequence of these arrangements, this now means that every one of the 2.7 million active small businesses in this country will have access to generous CGT concessions.
3: Vodafone Australia's mobile network has crashed, potentially affecting millions of Australians. A statement from the company says it's aware that some customers could be experiencing intermittent issues with its service, and it's urgently investigating. It says it'll provide an update as soon as possible. Overseas, a memorandum of understanding between the United States and Iran to end their war is now in effect. It marks the start of an extendable 60-day period for both parties to come to a more final peace agreement. Zali Crute reports.
6: The MOU is aimed at ending the war and reopening the Strait of Hormuz. The agreement had been due to be signed at an official ceremony in Switzerland on Friday, but the White House and Iranian state media have confirmed that US President Donald Trump and Iranian President Masoud Pezeshkian have ratified it already. Mr. Trump has hailed the agreement as a breakthrough, but he's threatened military action could resume if Iran doesn't behave. The issue of Lebanon remains a potential deal-breaker, with Iran saying if Israeli attacks on Lebanon continue, it will be considered as a breach of commitment.
3: Consumer advocates are calling on the federal court to impose a massive penalty on HSBC Bank for allegedly failing to protect its customers from a spoofing scam. National Consumer Affairs reporter Michael Atkin has the story.
7: The scam used text messages to trick HSBC customers into thinking their bank accounts had been compromised. Court documents show almost 1,000 customers lost $23 million over 4 years. Corporate regulator ASIC is suing the bank, alleging it failed to adequately protect its customers. Stephanie Tonkin from the Consumer Action Law Centre claims the bank gaslit its customers and the court needs to send a message.
8: So a penalty in the hundreds of millions of dollars, I think, will serve as an appropriate penalty.
7: HSBC declined an interview, saying it was unable to comment while the case was ongoing.
3: In rugby league, the Maroons are setting their sights on the State of Origin series decider after their victory in Game 2 in Melbourne. Queensland demolished New South Wales 44 points to 24 in front of a packed crowd at the MCG. Their win has set up a decider at Lang Park in Brisbane in about 3 weeks' time. Maroons legend Billy Moore says the Queensland support in Melbourne was immense.
9: There was 92,000, pretty well evenly split too. There was a fair bit of New South Wales blue in the audience, but all the Vicos, that they love New South Wales the same as we do. They jumped on board with us, so that sort of swung it our way.
3: To the weather for Queensland, widespread showers with areas of rain and possible storms southwest of about Camarwheel to Cunnamulla. Showers about eastern districts along with the central highlands and coalfields. Partly cloudy elsewhere. Cairns and Townsville 27, Mackay 24, Rockhampton 25, Bundaberg 23, Mount Isa 29. In the southeast, partly cloudy Brisbane and the Gold Coast 23, the Sunshine Coast 22, Toowoomba 18. ABC News.
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15: When Darren Hayes was 15, he saw his hero, Michael Jackson, in concert. Back then, Michael was everything Darren wanted to be. A genius. Beautiful. Adored. And that night, Darren made a pact with the universe. He decided to become famous. And unlike most pacts that teenagers make with the universe, this one came true. Darren became the lead singer and songwriter of Savage Garden, the band from the outskirts of Brisbane who ended up selling over 35 million albums, had a slew of number one singles in Australia, the USA and Canada, and won numerous ARIAs and APRA songwriting awards. But all this success, all this fame, didn't make Darren feel the way he had imagined it would. Back when he was a teenager, screaming along with the rest of the fans at the Michael Jackson concert. What had gone on in Darren's childhood left him with scars that only he could heal. His new memoir is called Unlovable. Hi, Darren.
16: Hi, Sarah. That was such a lovely introduction. Gosh, it was like diving into a lake. It was really beautiful.
15: Well, let's swim around and see what we find in here. I want to start with that Michael Jackson concert that had such a big impact on you. How clearly do you remember that night?
16: Really clearly. A lot of my memories are cinematic, and I found out why, actually. It's a trauma response, but a really beautiful one. I'm so lucky. So I remember what Michael Jackson smelled like.
15: How did he smell?
16: He smelled divine.
15: Were you that close to
16: the stage? Yes, I was front row. and that was a sheer accident. What had happened was we really didn't have a lot of money. As you alluded to in your beautiful intro, what was happening at home from birth until about 11 or 12, my father was a violent alcoholic. He was extremely violent and physically abusive to my mother and emotionally abusive to my mother, and that often flowed over to us children. But then at that point in 1987, I am in my first couple of years of high school where I don't realize that I'm gay. Everybody else does. I'm being tormented relentlessly. And so these two intersections of trauma have come together. I have the shame of how I've grown up, where I've been told I can't ever tell anybody and I don't want to tell anybody. I'm so embarrassed by how we've grown up for lots of reasons. Also, I'm so embarrassed by the persona that I have at school. I feel utterly powerless, hopeless, and, you know, probably suicidal, but I don't have words to describe that yet. But I can escape into my mind, and I'm so grateful for music and music videos and film and Steven Spielberg and Star Wars and, of course, Michael Jackson, who embodied all of those things. We bought a ticket to see him at that what was then called ANZ Stadium. And our macho, hyper-masculine Queensland at that point was the only state where this new, admittedly very feminine-looking Michael Jackson was firmly rejected by the culture at the time. And his ticket sales had stopped. So while he sold the MCG and the Sydney Cricket Ground and all these other massive stadiums, in Brisbane, his show was reduced to two nights at the Brisbane Entertainment Centre, and they still hadn't sold out. And my ticket was upgraded just via lottery to the front row.
15: So there has to have been divine intervention in this, Darren. You needed to be front row
16: at
15: that concert.
16: I could smell his perfume, which is why to this day, I don't know if when you noticed that when you met me, but I always make sure that I smell good when I meet people because it's the first step to creating that illusion. And fame and being a pop star is just an illusion, but it's about making people feel good. I could smell his hair product. When he came from the bowels of the stage through this backlit staircase, I thought my heart was going to stop beating. And I was screaming so hard, I thought I was going to die. But then something horrible happened. These two girls from behind me started punching me in the back. And they started calling me homophobic slurs because I was saying, I love you, Michael. I love you, Michael. But I managed to leave my body like I often did through a lot of my life. And they became this sort of underwater echo. But what I saw was this superhero, and he was conducting the energy in the room, and everywhere he pointed, the audience looked, and there was fainting and hysteria, but the biggest thing I felt was just this joy. And I stopped becoming a fan, and I was a student. And then I realized that he was changing the atoms in the room, and there was one particular thing he said. He said, look around you, look at each other. You're so beautiful. And I think that was the first time in my life that anyone ever said that to me. Of course he didn't say it to me, but I felt so validated. And I thought, I want to make people feel like that one day. And so I just studied every move that he made, every stage trick, everywhere he appeared on stage, how the fog was moving, his costumes, the lighting, how many seconds between songs, and it all went into my computer and I just went, I'm going to do this one day. And 10 years later, Savage Garden sold out that arena twice.
12: Did it feel like there was an inevitability to it, even at 15? This was going to happen. It wasn't like, I would love this to happen, I want this to happen. This is going to happen.
16: It was, not to sound dramatic, but it was the only thing that could happen. I couldn't have survived if it didn't happen. There was no other way forward in life for me. I was either going to crumple up and die, or I was going to become the monster to defeat the monster. I already had a monster at home, and I had vowed I would never become him. But those monsters at school were becoming so violent, and I was having experiences where I had to start defending myself. And those violent interactions were so against my spirit. And I remember one altercation in particular where I finally did fight back. And I remember stopping myself and realizing I was really hurting this boy. And it repulsed me because I just saw my father. I don't know what would have happened to me if I hadn't chosen to become famous, but there was no other path.
12: At home, living with a violent man, what were the signs for you as a little kid that it was going to be one of those nights, that he was going to explode?
16: Well, what is so amazing about the mind, it's designed to keep us alive. And trauma is extraordinary because it tells you immediately your life is in danger, and the brain will do anything to keep you alive, even if that's create a delusion. And I was very delusional, but in a magical way. So I used to think that I had the Force, like Luke Skywalker. I was very obsessed with Star Wars. You don't need to be Sigmund Freud to work out why. Luke Skywalker was an orphan, and I fantasized that I was because I hated my father. As I watched those movies unfold, then I found out that Luke isn't an orphan. His father is a monster. But Luke's father had the potential for redemption. And I think in my heart, I always hoped that maybe I could save my father too, and maybe I was magical too. So when my father's voice became slurred, I didn't know what drinking was. I didn't know what drunk was. I thought, oh, I can tell when he's going to hit mummy. And it was an enormous responsibility for a five-year-old. I thought, if I could tell mummy, you need to get out of the house tonight, he's going to hit you. Of course, she knew. I just didn't know that that's just dad was drunk. But he would switch. If you've ever seen Jack Nicholson in The Shining, that feels like a documentary to me. And Shelley Long, her performance in that film was very much like my mother. And I was the little boy in that film. And I thought I had The Shining. I thought I had this magical power. And he, being this man, I was repulsed by from a very young age, because I didn't know that I had seen him commit acts of violence so disturbing that I couldn't actually print them in the book when I was pre-verbal. And my sister and my mother helped me put that together. I didn't know. So I was always scared of him. I was always afraid of him. But my role and my sister's role, I guess, was a threat detection. A lot of my early childhood was vigilance, staying up at night, just making sure she was okay. My sister learned how to reverse a car when she was 9.
12: Did anyone outside of your family know what was going on at home? Like, would the police ever turn up?
16: My dad was an ex-police officer. It was the 70s and the 80s. She was beaten up on her wedding night. And my poor grandmother, who was under so much stress, she was in a depressive state. And unfortunately, she told my mother to go back to him and that it would ruin his career if she pressed charges. So anyone in our lives that we reached out to, he would chase out of our lives. Any man who stepped in to defend my mother was then gone from our lives. The first person who tried to save us was my beautiful Uncle Colin. and my auntie Jenny, my mum's sister, he moved us into a trailer park.
12: For you as the little kid, that time in the trailer park, those few months that you spent there.
16: 6 months, six of the best months of my life, yeah.
12: Tell me about arriving at that home where you felt safe for the first time. What was it like inside?
16: Oh, safe, magical, tiny, a cocoon. Oh, I was so close to my siblings and my mum. We were within touching distance of each other, which was so beautiful. My mum was working three jobs. She was a nurse's assistant, as I was always told was what the job was. She worked in palliative care. She worked in hospice care on a night shift. She worked during the day in a fish and chip shop, and she sometimes did some cleaning. My brother and sister were in high school by that stage, and I was in primary school. But it was so safe. We were hidden from him and he didn't know where we were. I'm told I wet the bed every night and had really bad nightmares, but I don't remember it.
12: Today on Conversations, it's Darren Hayes who's talking about his family story years before he became famous with Savage Garden. You talked about how good Michael Jackson smelled, how you try to smell good. What did your mum smell like? How did that little trailer smell after she'd moved in? What were her signature scents?
16: Well, I know that, listen, I hate cigarette smoking. I hate it. But at the time, I just

0: remember the smell of her makeup. It was Maybelline makeup. I think it was back then. She used to wear Avon perfume, and the smell of her hairspray all mixed together was this very feminine smell. And the smell of cooking and very, very cheap, affordable food. It was baked beans on toast, but that smell of butter when it hits toast, Weet-Bix in the morning, hot Weet-Bix in winter, but just very comforting, warm food. And her making Maxwell House coffee. She was a big reader. My mother was really not educated. She left school before she turned 15, and she educated herself. She was always terrified to write school letters because she couldn't spell, and she would have us proofread her letters. But she made that trailer feel like this place where you could read books, you could watch movies. She would crochet blankets for us. It was just safe, it smelled good, and we were fed well.
1: As you say, though, Darren, that refuge came to an end when your father found where you were living mm-hmm. and through violence got your uncle and aunt out of your life, and yeah. you and your mum and sister and brother went back home. Was anything different after you went back? Had he changed in any way?
0: Mum went back because she told him that she wouldn't go back unless he stopped drinking, and he did stop drinking. I can't believe this, but he did. And his violence stopped. But when I say his violence stopped, this is where abuse is so insidious. The spankings that I received up until I was maybe 18 or 19 continued, and they were the kind of spankings that we had to lie about. Before this, you know, she would have to hide away in motels until the bruising faded. Everything was a PR campaign to keep his pristine persona as good old Bob intact. Nobody knew that he beat her. But he lured us back by stopping his drinking, but he was a dry drunk. And that meant that he was essentially always angry, always tense, always, it was just emotional, verbal abuse. During that time, that was the first time anyone had ever called me the homophobic slur, the F word. Was when he called me that.
1: Called you that?
0: He called me that, yeah.
1: He, at that period in your life, was working away at sea a lot. So there'd be these weeks when he was out of the house and you and your mum and sister and brother could mm-hmm. just exist together.
0: Yep.
1: Music was always something that bonded you with your family. What were you listening to at home in those periods? What do you remember being on the record player?
0: My mum and my auntie Jenny, prior to her being chased out of our lives, loved music. They bonded over music. My grandma, who I don't remember meeting, had given my mother a Dinah Ross single called Someday We'll Be Together. And so Motown, which is so strange for this white family from Logan, to be obsessed with Motown, but we were obsessed with Motown. And mostly because a lot of them were hand-me-downs. You know, they'd been collected at a time when other family members could purchase them and gift them to us. We couldn't afford to buy records. So that was an amazing time for music on the radio. All of the superstars of the 80s were having these massive hits, but we couldn't afford to buy them. So it was Smokey Robinson, Marvin Gaye, Diana Ross and Supremes, the Four Tops. Then it was West Coast stuff like the Eagles, Fleetwood Mac. There was this project called Mandingo, which was this sort of pseudo-African drum obsession. I don't know how you would describe it, but it was very eclectic. And that's how I learned to sing in falsetto. Gladys Knight and the Pips, Aretha Franklin.
1: This is a pretty good thing to marinate in as a kid.
0: Wonderful.
1: Into music.
0: Yeah. So by the time, you know, I could appreciate what Blue Eyed Soul was, I knew, oh, wow, you know, Daryl Hall he said,

things like a black man, you know, George Michael. Oh, he's listened to these singers that I knew. I sang like that too. And music was just the record store, the record bar, the local, you know, Woody's music store, which was around the corner from us. We would go and just hold these sacred objects, these vinyl records, and just one day, you know, hope to have them, sometimes put them on lay-by. It took 3 months to pay them off, but that's what music was to us. And of course, radio.

0: which was another place of refuge for you and your sister, and came to play a really important part in your life as a teenager. You actually got a job there at high school.
1: Yes, I did.
0: Which really must have upped your cool standing, Darren.
1: Listen, if you want to change your personality, there was no better job than being the kid that worked at the record bar. I went from nerd, you know, all the homophobic slurs you could imagine, to suddenly I was out of that bubble. And my one piece of advice to kids that get bullied is, there's two things I say. One is, the thing that makes you a target is the thing that makes you extraordinary. And I know bullying is such an epidemic in this country, but once I was out of my tiny, ignorant bubble of the schoolyard, I was in this much larger environment, which was a shopping mall. So there were kids from all over different suburbs and families that would come in, and I got to dress.
0: What did you wear to work?
1: I wore fashion of the 80s that I could afford. I wore penguin polo shirts in pastels or fluoro collars with the collar popped, and very high fringe, like Jason Donovan, who, you know, was huge on Neighbours at the time, and then he and Kylie were releasing records by this stage. Acid-washed jeans, deck shoes, as we called them. I looked like every character from these 80s iconic teen films that John Hughes was making. So I looked like a character that you would see in teen films, and I became somewhat of a heartthrob, not aware that I was, but I was receiving a lot of positive feedback.
0: What role did the owner of Woody's come to play in your life?
1: He was the father I always wanted. He was a father of two beautiful children, Dion and Monica, and wife to Carly. Carly and Monica came to the Brisbane book signing at the City Hall the other night. Sadly, Gary passed away just over a year ago now. But Gary validated me. He saw me as a... First of all, he saw me as lovable. He saw me as a boy with a beautiful heart. He saw me as the boy that my mother saw. He saw that I had kindness and manners, and he showed me how to treat customers, which is the way that I treat fans, as individual people with dignity. Customer service was the greatest lesson I ever learned, because you got to look people in the eye and see them. And we didn't care about the sale. We cared about what they needed. So somebody came into the store, and we would never sell them an album if it wasn't good. So if someone came in and said...
0: It's like black books, this one for music.
1: Yes. If people came in and they said, this is no disrespect, this is, I'm just choosing a band at random. And this is truthfully because I adore John Bon Jovi. But if a band came in and said, what's the new Bon Jovi album like? He wouldn't let us lie, and I can't lie. And I would say, did you like the last album? And they would say, loved it. And I would say, okay, this is a departure. Do you have time to have a listen? And they would say, yes, why? And I'd say, I just need you to have a listen to it. And we would have a listening station, and they would go over and they would listen to it, and there was a 50% chance. Sometimes they would come back and go, oh my God, that's a skip. And I would go, oh, thank God. Okay, I can't. But what it did was it established this trust, so that when someone said to me, what's an album you would recommend? They believed me because I told them the truth. I could also be that person when they would come in and say, my daughter wants this song. I don't know what it is. It's a question. It's like, what is love, baby, something, don't hurt me. And it goes, and they would sing it to you. Or they'd be like, it goes la-da-dee, la-da-da-da, la-da-dee. And I'd be like, okay, yeah, that's, I know the song you're talking about. Is it this one? And I'd play it for them. But it was just beautiful.
0: In 1991, Darren, you answered an ad for a singer in the back of a

0: 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And as your first album stormed all over the charts, you insisted on doing a signing back there at Woody's.
1: Sony Music wouldn't let us. Sony Music were only concerned about what they called the majors, right? And they were killing independent stores. And I felt so passionately about my local independent record store, and I insisted. So we went back to Woody's. The line to get into the parking lot went around the block three times. It ended up being the biggest signing that we did. I think we signed records for 6 hours. And I'm just so grateful that we did that for Gary. We were all like zombies afterwards, but so proud that we did that.

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2: Updating ABC News. Good morning, I'm Michael Bausch. Six people have been arrested after a major drug bust in Queensland involving state and federal agencies. Authorities seized nearly 180 kilograms of cocaine and 142 kilos of methamphetamine during a three-week investigation. It had an estimated street value of $100 million. It will be alleged the imported shipments were collected at Midge Point south of Proserpine before being driven to Brisbane. The federal government's announced changes to its property tax reforms after pressure from business groups. Under the revised plan, companies with a turnover up to $10 million will now be classed as small businesses, up from the previous $2 million limit. The concession allows them to keep a 50% discount on CGT. And US President Donald Trump and his Iranian counterpart have officially signed a memo aimed at ending the Middle East war. This is ABC News.
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1: My guest on Conversations today is Darren Hayes. Darren is a singer and songwriter originally from Logan on the outskirts of Brisbane. He was one half of Savage Garden, one of the biggest pop acts of the late 1990s, and his new memoir is called Unlovable. So, Darren, if one of Savage Garden's biggest early appearances was at Woody's Record Bar at Woodridge Plaza, you soon started playing to much bigger crowds in person and on TV. Things got huge for the band very quickly. How did you feel to suddenly be performing to these massive audiences? Were you nervous?
4: No, it felt very natural. Felt like being home. It felt like, finally. I remember when I was a child reading a quote from Michael Jackson, and he said, "I feel so comfortable on stage. I wish my bed was on stage. I could sleep on stage if I could." And I know what he means. But here's the dark side to that. It's because I was escaping into the escapism, and it was so wonderful for me. There could not have been enough. The more work, the better. To this day, when I'm working, when I'm in service, because this is ultimately a job of service. If you do it well, you're in service, just like I was behind a record bar. And I feel so comfortable doing that, but all of that trauma, all of that darkness, everything was just being held at bay like a thumb in a dam that was just cracks and cracks and cracks were showing in it. But while I was on stage and there were pyrotechnics and hydraulic lifts and all of my costume changes and all of that stuff and people just being so happy. And by the way, if you ever wonder if an artist can see you on stage and you think, "I think he looked at me," yes, I was looking at you. We see you. And it's an ecstatic electricity, this exchange of atoms that occurs. You know, Taylor Swift genuinely loves her fans. I can tell you because I genuinely love fans. All of that was wonderful.
1: You were still the kid from Logan, though. Tell me what you got up to at the end of a big tour after party that you held in Brisbane.
4: Well, I was very innocent. My dear friend Claire was with me backstage with her little brother Grant. They saw me in the corner of the room because, again, like a Michael Jackson analogy, when I was off, that little light inside me was completely turned off. And I was a shrinking violet. I was drinking milk, a glass of milk. Everyone else was just at the free bar drinking on the Savage Garden dime. And they saw me and they said, "Are you okay?" And I wasn't. And they said, "We've got an idea." So we were in some fancy nightclub and they took me in their car and we drove down what was then called the South Side Freeway, We went to Logan. We went to a 7-Eleven. We got a Slurpee. We got some jelly snakes. And we sat on the bit of their car and we were kids. We were just children. And that began Claire and Grant's guardianship of my innocence. And I'm so grateful.
5: There were a lot of people affected, wrapped up in the sudden rise of Savage Garden, mm-hmm. including your father.
4: Yes.
5: How did he respond to this sudden huge success of yours?
4: He was like the Emperor's New Clothes. He was like Napoleon. He was like Joseph Jackson. Again, these analogies between Michael Jackson were very, very similar. He pranced around town and became the self-proclaimed father of Savage Garden. He told anyone who he met who he was. The first thing you do when you win the lottery is the same thing you do when you become a multimillionaire, especially if you come from poverty, to offset some of that guilt that you feel. You pay off the mortgages of your siblings and parents' homes. And of course, that's what I did. And then you extend a line of credit. And I did that for my father and mother, who eventually were starting to separate because my mother could finally see there might be a way for her to leave him. But he was just drunk on power.
5: Personally, this was a time for you, Darren, that was confusing and conflicted.
4: Mm-hmm.
5: You'd been married young to a woman that you loved.
4: Yeah.
5: But you also knew that you were gay.
4: Yeah.
5: And this is something you talked about with her. And you even told your families.
4: Yeah.
5: How did that conversation go?
4: You know, surprisingly beautifully, what happened was because of the secret keeping, I was an expert at it. Because of all the shaming, I thought, well, I can't possibly be gay because this is a death sentence, because of the 80s, because of the Grim Reaper ads, because of this fear of dying, because of growing up in a family that was repressed Catholic. My mother was a latent Catholic and who, you know, unintentionally, but, you know, taught me the lessons of the Catholic Church, and I thought I would go to hell. So any feelings that I had that were attractions toward males were either slapped down by just policing that happens by your, you know, immediate family, and because of my dissociation, because of my ability to just block things off, if I never acted upon it. So we say, yes, I knew that I was gay, but it was also, if I never told anybody, it was almost like this thing that I thought would just go away on its own. And I really did fall in love. I mean, Colby was at our book launch the other night. We're still great friends. We still cry sometimes about the breakdown of our marriage because it was heartbreaking. What happened was I started traveling the world, and I did start to meet people who were gay that blew my perspective.

0: conception of what being gay meant. I thought that if you were gay, you were a character on a TV show called Are You Being Served? Now, that's one fabulous version of being gay, right? So being gay is a spectrum just like anything, and being super camp is fabulous. And believe me, there are days when I'm very camp. If you saw me at Pride, I self-describe myself as being like a flamingo on steroids. It was fun, fabulous. But I, you know, most of the time I'm somewhere in the sort of just super sensitive cry. I cry at films, gay. That's where I land. And I, you know, I'm wearing a velour jumpsuit today. You know, I'm in touch with my feminine emotions or whatever. But I'm certainly not what media and television would present as the only way you could be gay, which was to be just this comedic over-exaggeration. So I thought I wasn't. And when I told her, Colby, that I was gay, she was so open-minded. She said, you know, I think everyone's basically kind of like bisexual. Don't worry about it. And that's when I thought, oh my God, this is not going to end well. Fast forward a couple of years later, I started to become incredibly depressed. I remember the moment I did a photo shoot for Rolling Stone, and the photographer, what was happening was I was having these tingling crushes on people, and I felt so unfaithful. I remain a monogamous person. That's no judgment to anybody. You know, I wish I could be polyamorous. That would have made my life great. I have no judgment to anyone that lives any lifestyle they are. I just happen to be somebody that I'm a serial monogamist, and I'm a romantic. And so the idea that I even had a crush on a male just felt like I was cheating. So I had to confess that to her. This photographer and I had this feeling between us. And then in conversation, he revealed that he had a boyfriend. And my heart just broke, not because I couldn't be with him, because I thought, you're so normal and you're out and you're happy. You mean to say that this could have been a path of life for me? What have I done? We were in the process of trying to have children, and I saw tragedy on the horizon, and I just thought, I have to stop this. And that's when we decided to come out, yeah. And I say we because it was a joint decision, yeah.
1: By 1999, you were living as an out gay man. Mm-hmm. You'd become this huge pop star. Mm-hmm. Savage Garden's second album was another huge hit. You were rich, you were successful, you were adored by legions and legions of fans.
0: Yeah.
1: How were you feeling?
0: Suicidal. Yeah. Suicidal. My assistant was checking on me every day to see that I was awake. I fantasized about driving off the Golden Gate Bridge. I'm so lucky that I didn't drink, and I'd never touched any drugs. Again, I just want to preface this. There's no judgment here. I didn't do those things because I'm sure I have the gene that would make me an addict. And I understand that addiction is a disease. And I just was so scared that that disease would take hold of me, and I would not have had the power to resist it. But I was very scared of self-harm. And I was homophobic. I hated being gay. Didn't want to be. I remember phoning Colby up, and I called her up and said, I can't do this. I don't want this, you know, like, I'd be willing to not have sex with anyone if I could just come back to you, because I'm so lonely and it just doesn't mean anything to me. It felt like such a curse. And God bless her. She was so strong. She's such an amazing woman. There's a theme here, by the way, that women are amazing, and she was such a strong woman. And she just said to me, you have to live your life. You will be happy one day, and we will get through this. But also, you got to stop calling me. because I have to get over you.

0: and you've got to stick this through. But it took me a decade. Yeah, a decade. I was just choosing men that were just like my father, men that were so cruel to me. The only thing I had in common with them was that we were gay and they were kind of handsome, but they were so cruel. And Freud calls that, I think it's called repetition compulsion or compulsion repetition, but you're trying to essentially change the story of your childhood. You pick a parent that, you pick a partner that resembles your parent, but they're just kind of a kinder version of them, and you think it'll end differently this time.
1: The spoiler alert from Freud is, doesn't work.
0: It doesn't. A lot of his stuff is wrong, but or severely outdated, but that one is spot on.
1: On Conversations today, it's the story of Darren Hayes and how he began to unlock the truth about what had happened to him in his boyhood and how it reverberated into his adult life. He had started seeing a psychiatrist in the midst of this really dark depression.
0: Thank goodness, yes.
1: What question had they asked you that really opened the floodgates for all this?
0: Well, I was very resistant to seeing a psychiatrist. Sort of very logical, because at that point in my life, when my grandmother had committed suicide, my poor grandmother, who had always suffered from what I have, major depressive disorder, I just didn't know it, you know. But I was so annoyed. I'd written an album where I wrote the song called Affirmation. And I said, I believe my parents did the best job they knew how to do. I had, quote unquote, forgiven my father. And yet I sort of just had this tiny teensy weensy problem where I kind of wanted to die every day. And, you know, I was just annoyed with the psychiatrist and my assistant, you know. I was just like, oh my God, you know, what's your problem? I sleep every day till 4 p.m. What's your problem? I still do shows. I still get out of bed. Like, get out of my life. But she loved me so much, and she knew that I was going to harm myself one day. I knew too, I just didn't want to tell anybody. And he asked a couple of very careful questions about my childhood, and then he just said to me, did you ever feel safe as a child? Oh, I was furious. It was like this key to an unlock Pandora's box, and my lip quivered and the tear ducts in my eyes filled up this well underneath my eyes, and I was furious because I thought, of course I didn't feel safe. Like, were you crazy? Like, no, I never felt safe. Like, you're not supposed to feel safe. Like, you're supposed to protect your mother, and you're supposed to be on guard, and you're supposed to. And he very gently said to me, sweetheart, you're supposed to feel loved and to feel secure. And I was so angry that I never felt that, and I didn't feel that even as an adult. That's why I was so ambitious. That's why I could work harder than anyone else. That's why everyone was dropping like flies around me while I was like, when's the next interview? When's the next thing? When's the next photo shoot? Because I never wanted to stop. Because if I stopped, it reminded me of that silence at night as a child where I was waiting to hear if my dad was coming home from the pub. Threat detection was my life. Even as a 26-year-old multimillionaire pop star, I was just looking for danger.
1: Another grenade, in a way, came into your life when Savage Garden came to an end after the release of your second album. You got some advice then, Darren, from your very experienced tour director and set manager about the next stage of your career.
0: Mm-hmm.
1: What did he say to you?
0: You're talking about my dear friend, Willie Williams. So Willie Williams is responsible for anything visual you've ever seen from U2. So he started with them in the back of the van. He calls it, he joined the circus with Bono when he was 19 years of age. And now Willie is mid-60s. And Willie directed basically every Savage Garden show. He's directed every Darren Hayes show.

0: point that, you know, when U2 are doing these enormous stadium shows, in fact, when U2 were at the Sphere in Las Vegas, Willie directed my, it must be said, very undersold Do You Remember tour. We love each other. We are best friends. And we, it just so happens that we both married women. And then we realized we were gay. And Willie said to me, because I joined a band with somebody who at the peak of the career decided they didn't want to do it anymore. Shock horror to me. First of all, I would have chosen a stage name.
1: If you were going to be solo, yes, you mean? You wouldn't have gone under Darren Hayes.
0: No, I would have been Chappell Roan or Lady Gaga or David Bowie or something. I wouldn't have been a school teacher. I have a name like a school teacher or a plumber or something very approachable or a lovely dad. But Willie said to me, you will probably never repeat the commercial success that you've had with this band. It's an anomaly. It's a phenomenon. It's a lightning in a bottle thing. And if you're ever going to be happy, you have to erase everything. You have to start from scratch. And that's the only way you'll be happy. You have to approach this now like you're beginning again. And any success you have is a bonus. Sarah, I did it. I don't know how. But I actually did it. I've never compared myself to Savage Garden. I am Savage Garden. It's a continuum. But I, unlike my hero Michael Jackson, who I believe Thriller killed Michael Jackson. I think the comparison game killed Michael Jackson. That exposure to fame, the just the pressure to repeat the success was just so enormous. I never did. I just went, did it, achieved it. I just started again and thank goodness, you know.
1: And you've got to keep exploring your creativity in all kinds of forms.
0: Yes.
1: In music still, but also in improv.
0: Yes.
1: In stand-up comedy. How did that happen? What's that part of you?
0: Okay, it happened in lots of different ways. I think I got to a point, I think, in my private life where I try to be very respectful to, I was married for 17 years to, you know, my ex-husband. And because he was never a public person, I try very hard not to dissect that. But I was very unhappy for a long time. And I think in order to try to save that marriage, I thought, well, if I can make myself very small and pull myself out of the public eye, maybe I can save us. Huge mistake. Performing, making songs, being creative is like mainlining glitter. And I cut that glitter supply off for so long, but doing comedy, studying anonymously in Los Angeles for 5 years, where I was almost a boomer, and I'm around 25-year-olds who had no idea who I was, so good for the ego. Nobody gave me any special treatment. I passed and failed purely upon my ability. Improv sketch comedy is purely pass or fail. At the Groundlings Theatre, that's essentially where people are trained and then plucked to become performers on Saturday Night Live. And I was on that path. But every level is pass or fail. And I just continued to pass and pass and pass and pass until I got to the penultimate level where you're either in the main company of Groundlings or you're rejected. And I got rejected at the final level. And I remember having this moment sitting in the gutter, literally in the gutter of LA, fake crying because I'm crying, going, I can't believe it, I didn't make it, blah, blah, blah. And then I had to just admit to myself, did you really want to be on SNL? No. And had I been, I would have taken someone's dream, you know.
1: Do you want to keep making music?
0: Of course, I've started already. Yeah, I've written a musical. And through that experience of comedy, met all the friends that I have who met me anonymously, who love me for me. And I now have a beautiful life where I'm surrounded by zero sycophants and other creatives. It's a lovely life.
1: You know, as a kid, as that teenager in that front row at the Michael Jackson concert, smelling his perfume, going crazy, thinking, this is how I'm going to get out of the life I'm in. I'm going to become that guy. Mm-hmm. And it didn't give you the emotional comfort or healing that you thought it would that mm-hmm. came onto you? And

0: that hard work you began in that psychiatrist's office who pissed you off by asking if you felt safe.
1: Exactly.
0: Which you've kept at, that really hard, dogged work of going back to your past and understanding it and making peace with it. What has helped in that time with therapists? What sort of things work for you now when you're in that low place and that heavy feeling, that, that sadness that I guess will always be there to a degree of someone who's had the traumatic background you have? What helps when you get like that now?
1: Well, one thing I did was I did go back and finally deal with some of those unprocessed memories. I used what is now quite a common therapy called EMDR, memory reprocessing. Some people might know it as tapping. If you've ever heard of people doing like the butterfly tap, it's bilateral stimulation and you sort of distract the nervous system while you're revisiting the traumatic experience and you get to just experience an emotion and have the nervous system do what it needed to do at the time when you were frozen. So sometimes it's just you needed to cry when you were too afraid to. And it's miraculous what that does. Sometimes it's almost like, oh, that's all I needed to do was just cry for 5 minutes. And then that burden is just sort of set down. So that has helped. I think also understanding how important being creative is to my mental health. And then just certain protocols that I have in place. I do need to be in therapy. I do need to have some sort of medication in my life because I have a brain that doesn't produce the chemicals necessary to keep me regulated. And that's okay. I understand that now. Sleep is really important. Exercise is really important. But you know what else is really important? A relationship with my audience. It brings me enormous joy.
0: It's interesting. It's like there's that two sides to fame, I guess, from, you know, one way it can be this false comfort, this false friend that fame is meant to heal you when it doesn't. But you're talking about something different.
1: Yeah.
0: What's the different thing for
1: growing you? Up together, shared resilience. It's the thing that I credit my mother for, and it's the thing that I have in common with my audience. So my audience is a lot smaller now. That's okay because we've grown up together.
0: How's your mum doing these days?
1: Her spirit is amazing. She still is. I don't know how she does it. You know what's beautiful is sometimes I used to describe my mum as if we subscribe to the notion that maybe some of us have been here before, you know, like the, you know, the concept of an old soul or a new soul or whatever. I used to think if that were a metric to describe her energy, maybe this is her first time on the planet because she's so naive, like a baby, just everything is just so wonderful in spite of what she's been through. And I said this on stage at one of the signings to Yumi Steins, and she reframed it to me and she said, you know what, Darren, or maybe she's been here millions of times and maybe that's that place of nirvana that you get to. And that's true wisdom. Maybe your mother is just a vessel of pure love now. And I like to think of that's what she is. She's a vessel of pure love. And I get it. I mean, the Beatles have been saying it forever. Gandhi said it. If you believe in any of the prophets, they said it. We are love. We are just vessels of love. And when you go back to that, I can tell you very early pictures of me, I was so happy. My smile was so big, my nickname was Flytrap. Because I was just so, so happy. And I think that's probably where the rest of my life will go.
0: I hope so, Darren.
1: Me too.
0: It's been really, really lovely to speak with you. Thank you for being my guest.
1: Oh, it's been an honour.
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0: Darren Hayes' memoir is Unlovable. And if you need to reach out to someone after hearing this conversation, Lifeline is always there on 13 11 14. And if you're experiencing family violence and need help, then 1-800-RESPECT is available 24 hours a day, 7 days a week. This conversation was recorded on the lands of the Turrbal and Yagara peoples. I'm Sarah Kanoski. Thanks for listening.

0: ABC News, good afternoon. I'm Michael Bausch. Six people have been charged over an alleged Australian East Coast drug running operation. Bryn Wakefield reports.
1: The three-week investigation began in late May after police found a burnt-out truck and bags of cocaine at a boat ramp at Midge Point in North Queensland. Police believe the drugs came from a mother vessel identified as the MV Wealth, which has been detained by Solomon Islands authorities. Further investigations led police to a van in Mount Cotton, south of Brisbane, where they seized 178 kilograms of cocaine and 142 kilograms of meth believed to have been moved from Midge Point. A 41-year-old Mackay Region man, four men from Brisbane and a Sydney man have been arrested in connection with the crimes.
0: The federal government has bowed to industry pressure by watering down its controversial capital gains tax overhaul. The turnover limit for small businesses to qualify for key tax breaks will jump from $2 million to $10 million. It ensures the vast majority of local companies can still secure a 50% capital gains discount. HSBC Bank has admitted to failing to protect customers from scams in a court case brought by the corporate watchdog. It's also agreed to pay a financial penalty of $35 million, as Michael Atkin reports.
2: New figures provided to the federal court show HSBC customers reported losing more than $34 million to scams between 2020 and August 2024. Customers have reported having to fight the bank for reimbursement over extended periods. The corporate watchdog ASIC is suing the bank over serious failures to protect customers, and HSBC had planned to defend the case at trial. In an about-face today, HSBC agreed in court that it failed to protect customers, including lacking controls on its internal payment transfer system. The bank has agreed with ASIC it should be fined $35 million, which is subject to court approval.
0: The US president and his Iranian counterpart have officially signed a memorandum of understanding aimed at ending the Middle East war. It also clears the way for the reopening of the blockaded Strait of Hormuz, as Ali Crew reports.
3: US President Donald Trump has confirmed he signed the MOU at the Palace of Versailles in France just prior to a dinner hosted by French President Emmanuel Macron. The terms of the agreement include the immediate and permanent termination of military operations on all fronts, including in Lebanon. It calls for a final deal to be made in 60 days, extendable with mutual consent. It also declares the US will remove its naval blockade of Iranian ports within 30 days and that the Strait of Hormuz will remain toll-free for 60 days and then Iran will work with the Gulf states to set up a longer-term agreement. The deal also says that Iran reaffirms that it shall not procure or develop nuclear weapons.
0: A global report reveals a sharp rise in job ads for workers with skills in AI. Bronwyn Herbert has the story.
4: The report produced by consultancy firm PwC has found the number of Australian job ads mentioning AI skills has doubled over the past year. The findings suggest the bar is rising for graduates, with employers expecting more advanced job-ready skills from the outset. Chief Economist Amy Lomas.
5: Elevating the skills that employers are looking for in graduate roles.
4: She cautions the data reflects what employers say they want rather than confirmed hiring. The findings suggest a two-track labour market, with AI making some jobs more complex and others more automated.
0: To sport, and England has opened its World Cup soccer campaign with a 4-2 win over Croatia. Amanda Shalala reports from Dallas.
6: England captain and star striker Harry Kane was in top form for the Three Lions, scoring twice in the first half. Croatia wouldn't relent and made it 2-2 at halftime before goals to Jude Bellingham and Marcus Rashford sealed it for England. Ghana scored in stoppage time to steal a 1-0 win over Panama, and DR Congo held Portugal to a 1-1 draw.
0: Today's final match sees Colombia take on Uzbekistan. To finance on the markets, the ASX 200's down 40 points to 8,927. The Australian dollar's worth 70.31 US cents. Queensland's weather, widespread showers today with areas of rain and possible storms in the southwest. Showers for eastern districts and the central highlands and coalfields, partly cloudy elsewhere. In the southeast, partly cloudy, just the slight chance of a shower. Brisbane, Ipswich and the Gold Coast all heading for a top of 23. 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
7: Good afternoon. Welcome to The World Today. I'm Andy Park, coming to you from Gadigal Land in Sydney. Nice to be with you. This Thursday, capital gains tax carve-outs confirmed. The PM also backs down on a so-called death tax. And African underdogs, Democratic Republic of Congo, score their first ever World Cup goal. But they'd already won the fashion stakes with their viral leopard print suits.
8: In general, when we speak about Africa, we speak about Ebola, we speak about the war, we speak about the negative thing. Me, when I'm trying to do this project, was very important for me to give to the people another vision of Africa, another vision of Congo.
7: Hear from the designer of those incredible suits shortly. But first, Prime Minister Anthony Albanese has announced carve-outs to Labor's tax reforms announced in the budget following a sustained attack on the changes. The Treasurer says 2.7 million small businesses will now get CGT concessions after a two-day parliamentary inquiry earlier this week. Tom Crowley in Parliament House in Canberra joins me. Tom, what has the Prime Minister and Treasurer announced today about these CGT carve-outs, and do they amount to a backflip?
9: Well, I think you can use any metaphor you like, either a backflip or really putting out spot fires, because it was startups and small businesses that were two of the most acute areas of political pressure that the government has been under really ever since it announced its budget. People had expected that the capital gains tax changes would apply to property, but their broader application to all sorts of different shares and assets had created consternation, and small businesses were saying, well, this will affect us unduly. They do get some concessions already. They have a 50% additional discount on top of 50 under the current system. But the number of small businesses that will get this, that's now to be broadened from a turnover of 2 million all the way up to a turnover of 10 million, with now some 2.7 million small businesses, we're told that is almost all of them, able to get this additional discount when they sell up their business or sell an asset within their business. The startups had a slightly different case. They were saying that, well, when it comes to calculating an inflation-based discount, we start from square one, from dollar zero. We don't have anything to inflate, and therefore we wouldn't get very much of a discount under this scenario. The government had recognised that issue, said that they would address it. What they seem now to have settled on is allowing startups, their founders, their employees who get shares as part of their remuneration, and their early stage investors, you can choose the old arrangements if you like. And Anthony Albanese saying to small businesses and startups, we hear you, we hear your concerns, and we're determined to address them.
10: We back Australian small businesses and the important role that they play in Australia. They're the blood running through the veins of our local communities, and they're vital for our economy. We also back innovators and startups, and we want them to thrive here, and we're certain that they can. There's no place that's better to engage in economic activity than Australia.
7: And Tom, what about discretionary testamentary trusts, which some opponents perhaps understandably have labelled with a much sexier title of death taxes? What has the Treasurer announced about those?
9: Certainly sexier than discretionary testamentary trusts, isn't it? I mean, this was one of the ones that the government, I think, was so clearly going to staunch. They are applying a 30% minimum to all sorts of trusts that have discretion in them. There are some exemptions, though, for deceased estates, for farms. You sense that the government was not wanting any sort of fear campaign on particular kinds of trusts where a compelling case can be made. And these testamentary trusts, they're activated by wills, so they're slightly different to deceased estates and perhaps not technically a death tax, but as soon as those words are uttered, any government's going to want to close that off. So the government had been worried that this was a loophole. Now it says it can ride around that loophole with some anti-avoidance laws instead. The trust laws, there's still a lot to be worked out and consulted on. Those are a lot further down the track as far as the passage of legislation goes, but the government's saying very early, straight out of the gate, we don't want anything related to a death tax to be able to be said about this proposal. And Jim Chalmers saying that he's confident that the proposal is still a strong one.
7: So, Tom, we're more than a year out from the next federal election. Where does that leave the government's tax reform agenda?
9: Well, bruised but moving along. I think at least that's the hope from the government, that with these three things out of the way, it can now move to pass these pretty quickly and talk more about housing when it comes to tax. That's what the government's always wanted to focus on. It's regarded these things as a distraction, but they were a distraction that many people were compelled by and talking about. So hopefully, from the government's perspective, staunch some of that. The coalition and business groups will still still be critical of these tax changes, there's no doubt about it. But this makes it easier, as well as some other tinkering that Labor seems to have done today, to get the Greens on board to pass the first tranche of legislation, perhaps in the next fortnight when Parliament returns. The rest will take a little bit longer, but the government's hoping that with these most contentious things out of the way, that this can now proceed to the finish line.
7: Tom Crowley in Parliament House in Canberra, and here's what the opposition leader Angus Taylor had to say about the government's CGT carve-outs.
11: This is a government that punishes businesses and then says, oh, we'll punish you a little less, it's all okay. Well, it's not okay. It's not okay. They're punishing the country. They're punishing aspiration. They're punishing ambition. They're punishing hard work. Scrap it, the lot.
7: That's the opposition leader, Angus Taylor, there. To some developing news, Vodafone has reported a major network crash potentially affecting millions of customers. In a statement, Australia's third largest mobile network operator says it's aware of intermittent issues with its service and is urgently investigating. It's apologised for the inconvenience and that most affected customers have now had their service restored. Park, thanks for listening to The World Today on ABC Radio across Australia and on ABC Listen. You can subscribe to the podcast for all our stories. Just search for The World Today. Well, parenting advocates have criticised One Nation leader Pauline Hanson's views on parental leave and the gender pay gap. In her first National Press Club address, Senator Hanson described the gender pay gap as smoke and mirrors and argued if women aren't at work, it's not fair to pay them. She's also questioned the need for qualifications for childcare workers, as Stephanie Smale reports.
12: When quizzed about her stance on workers' rights at the National Press Club, Senator Pauline Hanson offered this view about the gender pay gap.
13: That's all smoke and mirrors, what they're telling you. If you're an airline pilot, male, female, you get the same pay. You're hostess, same pay. You do the work, you're same pay.
12: The One Nation leader also gave her take on whether women should be paid if they take time off.
13: Why should business pay them if they're not at work?
12: Georgie Dent is the CEO of parent advocacy organisation The Parenthood.
14: Women have done the lion's share of the unpaid care work that our communities depend on. And what that means is they've had less capacity, therefore, to participate in the paid workforce. It means they have got reduced hours. It means they have reduced progression opportunities. And then that all compounds over the course of their lives into less super. So the gender pay gap is very real.
12: What economic impact could a major shift in policy about parental leave have in Australia?
14: Reducing the investments in infrastructure that enable parents to both participate in the paid workforce and care for their families will have a huge impact on women's economic security in particular, because we do know that it is still caring responsibilities that do limit women's ability and capacity to participate in the paid workforce.
12: During questions at the press club, Senator Hanson described Australia's childcare system as completely out of control and called for an investigation into funding levels. She's also questioned the need for qualifications for childcare workers.
13: I didn't have a university degree to look after my children. Why do we now expect these childcare centres to have, students or people with some sort of degree to look after a child? It's just got out of proportion. It's just ridiculous.
12: Georgie Dent argues there's a big difference between parenting and providing early childhood education in a care setting.
14: So we know that qualifications in early education are not just paperwork. They are actually what leads to children being in environments where their outcomes improve because they're being supported by professionals. It's not okay to underestimate the value and professional skill that early childhood educators and teachers bring to the lives of little people.
12: It's not the only controversy to come from the One Nation leader's inaugural address. Senator Hanson also called for a monocultural society in Australia, not a multicultural one, a stance that the newly elected federal member for the New South Wales seat of Farrer, David Farley, says he supports.
15: If you're coming to Australia to have a better life, you become an Australian. That's what we're referring to as a monocultured Australia. You're an Australian first, and your ethnicity or your creed comes second. We've adopted English as a language. That's the Australian language. And to assimilate into Australia, both society, commerce and culture, English is our language.
12: The Australian Human Rights Commission President Hugh de Cresta argues Senator Hanson's speech targeted vulnerable Australians.
16: That was a speech that really punched down on a lot of Australians when you look at attacks on the trans community, also attacks on Muslims, on migrants, on workers, attacks on the abortion rights of women.
12: He's urging Australians to consider One Nation's policies and statements closely before offering them support.
7: Stephanie Smale there. Well, the use of algorithmic assessment in the delivery of social services is under fire again. One 80-year-old Melbourne man with motor neurone disease has been repeatedly knocked back for a higher level of support that he says he needs. It centres on the federal government's policy that when you're over 65 and become disabled, you have to access the My Aged Care program, not the NDIS. One MP even says it's a throwback to Robodebt. Sasha Payne reports.
17: 80-year-old Melbourne man Graham Crossan relies on his 79-year-old wife, Gaynor, to help him eat, move and even breathe. Graham is severely incapacitated with late-stage motor neuron disease and Gaynor is his primary carer.
18: He uses an MIV between 22 and 23 hours a day. He will die if that ventilator malfunctions or has not been applied in a suitable way.
17: Because he's aged over 65, Graham can't access the National Disability Insurance Scheme, but he receives some funding through the federal government's My Aged Care program. Last November, the federal government began using an algorithm, the integrated assessment tool, to help determine aged care support. Graham was told he would need a new assessment and expected to receive the highest level of at-home care. But the algorithm deemed him ineligible for higher funding, and an appeal was knocked back last month by the Department of Aged Care.
18: Quite honestly, I don't know what would make them change their mind. He needs at least two people to lift him. He cannot support himself. I don't understand what else would be needed for them to grant a review.
17: The Crossan's local federal member, Kooyong MP Dr Monique Ryan, says it's the worst example she's seen of what she calls robo-aged care.
19: The amount of financial support that his carer, his wife, is able to receive is manifestly inadequate for his needs. But what's going to happen, unless we can get some progress on his case, is he's going to have to move out of his home into residential aged care, which is not his preferred option or his wife's preferred option.
17: In a letter explaining its decision, the system governor said the original assessment took into consideration the extent of Graham's impairments and functional limitations. It said because there had not been a significant change in his condition or needs, a higher level of funding was not available. Dr Ryan says the algorithm clearly isn't working.
19: His needs haven't increased because they're already maximal. They couldn't be any greater than they are now. And I can't see that anyone would argue that that's not a reason to give someone as much support as you can.
17: Graham's case is far from isolated. The Department of Health, Disability and Ageing has received more than 1,100 requests for review from the period when the algorithm was introduced on the 1st of November last year to the 31st of March. The department has finalised more than half of those, upholding 92 of the original decisions and amending 132. The Commonwealth Ombudsman has also confirmed it's received complaints about the algorithmic decision-making. The Minister for Health and Ageing, Mark Butler, has announced a three-month rapid review of the supported home prioritisation mechanism, but has defended the algorithm. Shadow Minister for Aged Care, Anne Rustin, says the government's review is an admission that the IAT is failing, and she plans to introduce new legislation into the Senate next week.
20: Well, our private members' bill will allow for human override when the computer system spits out an outcome that the assessor believes is not accurate in terms of the care needs of the individual.
17: Under current funding, the Crossans can only afford to pay for 9 hours of care a week, not enough to move Graham in and out of bed each day. Gaynor, friends and volunteers try and fill the gaps.
18: We have worked hard, paid our taxes, contributed to this country. I think it's sad.
7: That's Gaynor Crossan. She's the carer for her husband, Graham, who has MND. Ending that report by Sasha Payne. Overseas now, and in an unexpected flurry of activity, the Memorandum of Understanding between the United States and Iran has been officially signed, at least a day ahead of the originally scheduled ceremony in Switzerland tomorrow. It's unclear exactly why the agreement was brought forward, but it coincides with the release of details about what's contained in the deal. And on the face of it, it's a big win for Iran. In exchange for reopening the Strait of Hormuz to international shipping, a $420 billion reconstruction program will be set up for Iran, along with the lifting of sanctions and unfreezing of Iran's seized assets. Here's Nick Grimm.
1: A feast fit for a king. Arriving in Paris ahead of a lavish dinner amid the opulence of France's Palace of Versailles, Donald Trump was still unclear where and when his deal with Iran would be fully cooked.
21: Do we have any clarity on when the deal will be signed, when the memorandum...
22: Over the next, I'd say, 48 hours. It's in final form, we haven't determined.
1: And speaking earlier, as the G7 summit wrapped up at the French resort town of Evian-le-Bain, the US president was hinting the deal was still in a state of flux.
23: Deals, all my whole life is all about deals. That's all I ever did is make deals. And crazy things happen with deals.
1: Little wonder then that the anticipated signing ceremony due tomorrow was soon unnecessary when both sides confirmed that the MOU had been officially and quietly signed by Donald Trump and Iranian President Masoud Pezeshkian. The text of the agreement revealing that for the next 60 days, the US naval blockade would be lifted, military operations will cease on all fronts, including in Lebanon, and Iran agreeing to reopen the Strait of Hormuz. The country also reaffirms that it will not procure or develop nuclear weapons, while further discussions will be held on how to dispose of highly enriched uranium already in Iran's possession. But Donald Trump's critics point out Iran has made no major concessions, as former President Barack Obama suggested when he spoke to US media at the weekend.
24: It is doubtful that any agreement that arises is going to be significantly different or a significant improvement from the deal that we had in the first place.
1: But the current president insists when the cost of waging a war against Iran is discounted, the new deal comes at a negligible price to the US.
25: And unlike Barack Hussein Obama, who sent Iran pallets of cash and any relief they receive under this deal, they'll have to get based on merit. And it won't be from us. We don't have to give them anything.
1: Instead, Donald Trump says a $425 billion reconstruction fund for Iran will not be paid for by the US. And in a further incentive, the Islamic Republic will also gain new oil revenue with the lifting of sanctions. And the US president says he's willing to relinquish frozen Iranian assets.
25: We have taken a lot of their money, and we have their money. We have taken their money. It's not our money. It's their money. And we froze it. At a certain point in time, I guess we're going to have to give it back.
1: On Wall Street, markets fell amid speculation rising inflation could see further interest rate increases in the US, while the price of oil rose slightly, remaining well above its level from before the war. Brian Mulberry is a market strategist.
26: The market just kind of digesting, I think, a lot of this right now, as we all probably need to sleep a couple of nights on this and figure out what's going to happen next.
1: It comes as the International Energy Agency has said oil reserves among OECD members are now at their lowest level in close to four decades. Journalist Alom Ben-David is a senior military correspondent with Israel's Channel 13 network. He's told the BBC the ceasefire deal cements a major power rebalance in the Middle East.
27: Look, if I go back to February this year, Iran was a pariah state. It was weak. It wasn't projecting power. It was a country that no one wanted to deal with. And right now, this brutal regime gains legitimacy from the world's greatest power. Once Iran will be allowed again to export oil, will gain its frozen assets around the world, Iran would start to have revenues of dozens of billions of dollars per year. That would enable them to reconstruct their military power. But looking at it now, we're getting a more bolstered regime with the motivation to avenge the death of the previous supreme leader. And I suspect it's bad news for the Middle East.
7: Israeli journalist Alom Ben-David, ending that report by Nick Grimm. Well, finally today, here is the moment on SBS when African underdogs, Democratic Republic of Congo, scored their first ever goal at the World Cup against European juggernauts Portugal.
28: That's interesting. Whistle! The leopard!
0: leopards pounce, the leopards roar. We have history in Houston. A first ever World Cup goal for DR

Yes, the African national team, which has not qualified for a World Cup in 55 years, had already gone viral with incredible tailored black suits with a splash of leopard print. As one Congolese man quipped in the New York Times coverage of their impeccable style, when it comes to the World Cup of knowing how to dress, we've already won. Well, Alvin Junior Mack designed the World Cup suits for the team, and he's the founder and creative director of fashion house J Max Paris, and he joins me from Houston. Alvin, first of all, I understand you're at the game last night to watch your birth country's first ever World Cup go.

0: Max Paris, and he joins me from Houston. Alvin, first of all, I understand you're at the game last night to watch your birth country's first ever World Cup goal. How was it?
1: Oh, it was like very, very cool. It's very, I don't know which word I can use, but it's a big pleasure to see my country, my people to this World Cup and for this first game, and we win 1 point. It's a good point for the next game and the next step of the competition. So I'm very, very happy for this game.
0: Your suits, the suits you designed for your nation's team, have been very well received. You've been flooded with pre-orders, I understand. They feature the Congolese icon of the leopard. It's also the mascot of the national football team. So tell me about the ideas behind them.
1: The idea of this suit, it was to put forward two parts of my culture. In Congo, the leopard, it's the symbol of brave, resilience, strength, and brave. And I want to put forward to the national team who were in the World Cup in 1974 and the movement we call SAP. SAP, it's a movement of the people who live in Congo. They are poor, but they fight to have a beautiful clothing and a beautiful life. So this mindset speaks to me a lot, and I want just to translate this mindset to this outfit, to this street. That's why I select the print of a leopard, and I work this silhouette like something you can feel like brave, resilient, and strong on this outfit.
0: Of course, that's the SAP culture, for those that aren't aware. I mean, it's an incredible sort of sartorial culture with men really dressing very, very dandishly, you might say. They've got canes, they've got top hats sometimes, they've got incredible footwear. This is really very unique to your birth country, isn't it?
1: Yeah, it's very unique. Yeah, it's extravagant, but it's because, you know, like I said, these people, they are poor people, and this movement helped them to maybe live differently in society. So it's something like when they show their clothing, they not just show the clothing, they show in another vision of life. You can be poor, you can be broke, but you have to still stylish, you know, you have to present yourself royal and always be clean.
0: I think some Australian blokes can learn from that to present ourselves a bit more royal, as you say. The World Cup, of course, is about sport, but I think it's also a little bit about learning about our global neighbours and their cultures. And given that, how important do you think it is to have a positive story coming out of the African continent?
1: I think it's very important to speak about or to show the Africa and Congo differently, because in general, when we speak about Africa, we speak about like Ebola, we speak about the war, we speak about the negative thing in general. Me, when I'm trying to do this project, it was very important for me to give to the people another vision of Africa, another vision of Congo. For example, it was very important for me to create all this outfit in Congo to show to the world the craftsmanship they can use in Africa too, because it's not just about the clothing, it's about the economic vision, it's about the social vision, it's about the create jobs. So that's was very important for me to show African, specifically Congo, to the world with this different vision.
0: Well, Alvin Jr. Mack, congratulations on your successes and also the successes of your birth country, the Democratic Republic of the Congo. Thank you so much for taking the time to talk to me today. Well done.
1: Thank you so much. I appreciate it. Thank you so much.
0: And that's all from the World Today team this Thursday. Thanks for your company. I hope you can join me at the same time tomorrow. I'm Andy Park. Have a great afternoon.

0: 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ABC Gold Coast.
1: Hello. Hello, hello. Whew. How about that game last night? Are you going to go to game three? You know, you could win tickets to game three, State of Origin, by listening to this station. It'll be a decider at Lang Park on home turf. Can Queensland get it done? Stay with me for more information on all fronts. At 20 degrees in Brizzy at the moment, 21 on the Gold Coast, just ahead. Apparently Brisbane is an ugly city. Or so says a famous philosopher, one of those types who tours around the place and talks a lot. Sure, he's got many great ideas. But calling Brisbane hideous? I don't know. Elaine de Botton. Is that a great idea, or have you got it completely wrong? You'll hear from a local artist who is challenging his point of view. Plus, Robert Forster of the Go-Betweens along a little later on the Savo with his favourite vinyl album. I wonder what it is, and why does he think you should add it to your collection? And Toy Story 5 is out today, and I have only just realised that the toys represent parents. You go from being a really big figure in your child's life to being a bit player stashed at the back of the cupboard only to be taken out and dusted off when kiddo feels nostalgic or wants something. At least that's the way I hear many people talk about life with adult children. But as a mother of a 10-year-old, I'm not ready for that reality. Is that really what happens? And if so, how do you cope with the realization that you've been replaced? I cannot wait to hear your thoughts this afternoon here on 612 ABC Brisbane, 91.7 ABC Gold Coast. You can call now on 1300 222 612. My name's Kat Finney and this is Wilson Phillips. Just hold on.

When it matters most, turn to us for trusted news, thoughtful storytelling, and the conversations that count. ABC Gold Coast.

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1: Kat Finney with you. Lovely to be with you this afternoon. That was Wilson Phillips. Hold on. Just ahead, an Australian retailer is in hot water for selling a T-shirt in its women's line that carries the statement, get this, I'm too pretty to do maths. But is that the strangest T-shirt slogan you've seen? Maybe you can top it. Plus, how has the retailer responded to complaints that this product sets the whole women in STEM battle back about 100,000 years? That story shortly.
2: Hi, this is Trevor Jackson. On Breakfast Tomorrow, you'll hear local news, local weather and local stories. 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
1: It is about 25 minutes to 1, news at 1 o'clock. The other thing I want to talk with you about today is, we're speaking a little bit about children, speaking about parenting shortly, but I wanted to know whether your children, if you've got kids, whether they're taller than you. Are your children giants? Because there's a bit of stuff out at the moment. There was an interesting piece I was reading in the Australian newspaper referencing data from the Global Health Network of Non-Communicable Diseases Risk Collaboration. Apparently, that agency has published figures that suggest between the years 1990 and 2020, Australian boys aged 5 had grown taller on average by about 3.2 centimetres, girls by about 2.5 centimetres. And apparently this reflects the fact that they're eating better than they were. Today's children have better nutrition, and this is helping to push kids to the limits of their genetic potential. I mean, are you seeing this around the place? Are you seeing giant teenagers, very tall 20-somethings? Are your children taller than you? I vividly remember the day I grew taller than my mum and I could see the top of her head, and it was a seismic shift. So from a parent's point of view, can you give me a call on 1300 222 612? What's it like when your kids grow taller than you? How do you handle it? Has it happened? It's probably going to happen more often. So are we ready to cope with that reality? 1300 222 612 is my phone number. That's 1300 222 612. I'm Kat Finney. You're on 612 ABC Brisbane, 91.7 ABC Gold Coast.
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1: I'd like to welcome your Council of Elders. This afternoon, you are joined by veteran journalist Everald Compton, AO, and Kathy Schnitzeling, executive producer of the AB program. Lovely to see both of you. Have either of you seen the new Toy Story movie that's out at the moment?
3: No, I haven't.
1: You haven't seen it, Everald?
3: I've read about it, but I haven't seen it.
1: Have you seen any of the other Toy Story movies?
3: No, I'm an old-fashioned. I love watching movies like Gone with the Wind.
1: Oh, you know? The classics. Yeah, the ones that still had an intermission for a toilet break and a trip to the candy bar.
3: But I've got great-grandchildren who I give toys to.
1: Yeah, okay. Oh, actual toys, not tablets, digital devices. Because this is the thrust of the latest Toy Story film. All of a sudden, the good old-fashioned toys have to contend with the arrival of a little digital device, one that can self-scroll, Kathy Schnitzeling, which just sounds disturbing in all forms. Have you seen the new Toy Story, Curtis?
4: I have not, but I have three grandchildren, but I have two who are at that stage, so I'm sure I'm going to get to see them.
1: Okay.
4: Over and over and over and over again. And the early Toy Stories I did see over and over and over and over again, and I still have Woody and two versions of Buzz Lightyear from then.
1: Okay. Where are they? Are they being used by anyone
4: at
1: the moment?
4: They are.
1: Actively used by
4: the grandchildren when they come to my place.
1: Okay. Hold that thought. And I'm asking you to hold that thought because in preparation for today's chat, I revisited one of the songs that was released for one of the Toy Story movies. We all know that Taylor Swift's new song for this new movie debuted at number one on the Billboard chart. It's going to be a big song. Can she win a Grammy? Can she win an Oscar? We don't know. But Toy Story 2 had a beautiful, a heartbreakingly beautiful song in it from Sarah McLachlan. This is the song that the girl cowboy toy Jessie sings when she's reflecting on the fact that the child who used to love her cast her aside. Just listen to a moment of this gorgeous, gorgeous song. So

0: Okay. I'm getting cryy. Just even the thing that I came to listening to that song
1: to cry.
0: For the first time, Everald, since becoming a mother. So remember watching the film as a child, no children. Now hearing that song as a mum of a child, 10, I'm realizing that the toys, they're the parents. They're the parents, Kathy.
1: They are the parents.
0: And I suppose if you're doing your job right, then they do. They fly the coop, and all of a sudden you go from being the chief playmate, the big figure in your child's life, to just an afterthought, hoping to be picked out of the box and played with again. Is that really what happens, Everald, Kathy?
2: I have great grandchildren now. And my oldest, there's 3 great grandchildren, the oldest one's 4. Now we get out, they come to dinner every Sunday night, and we get our toys and they play them. But by and large, the one at 4, she wants to tell me what she's done at kindergarten. And I have conversations with her that she seems to enjoy more than the toys. Now, maybe because I always encourage her when she turns up to tell me. And the little one or two, she wants to start telling me things now too. So I think it all depends on whether you make sure that the kids can say something and not the adults just talk and ignore them while they... Not that I'm saying you ignore anybody, Kathy, but, you know, I just find it depends on the way in which they're used to talking to Grandpa.
0: Mm-hmm. Okay. And so the grandchildren will come back and play with the, air quotes, toys, even if the adult children perhaps have moved on. Kathy, is that what you experienced when you eventually set your children free?
1: When I became Jessie.
0: When you became Jessie.
1: Look, I think that's absolutely right. You raise your children to be strong and independent, and then when they are, it actually kind of breaks your heart. But, you know, and this is a message for you, your daughter is considerably younger than mine. Your children never stop needing you or in one way or another. They may not want to hang out with you all the time, and they may want to tell you that you're not as smart as you think you are or as they are. Inevitably, they do come around and go, oh, yeah, she was right. But inexplicably, to me, it seemed at the time, I felt like my daughter had moved on. Mm. She'd got married. She was having her first baby. And her husband was going to be present with her at the birth, and that's all good. And I got this call up after she'd been in hospital for about, I don't know, 12 hours and nothing was happening. And it was like, Mum, can you come? Oh. And I went, what, to the hospital to be with you now? You want me there? And she said, well, what is the point of having my husband here? He's never had a baby. You've had 2. I need some advice.
0: I need you. Everald, do you remember when your little children, when your kids went from being the little kids who would look up to Dad and Mum as the big figures in their little lives, the moment that they kind of grew to the point where maybe they were looking over you, taller than you, and beyond you and out into the wide world beyond, did you feel like you were being replaced by the world out there, by more interesting toys, if I can stay with the metaphor?
2: Yeah, well, look, you wanted your children to be with it in their world, which was different to my world. I was born in 1931. There wasn't any toys back then. My dad was a labourer, and we lived in a bush town, and we had to make our own toys, our own shanghais, our own cricket bats, and there was no electronic toys at all. And it was a different world, and every era is a bit different, and you really have to look at each child. I got 4 children, 8 grandchildren, and 3 great. They've all got different personalities, different things, and there's no one talk for them all.
0: Yeah.
2: And for instance, the 4 and 2 year old great. They love to grab their parents' phones and press buttons. I don't know what they do in wrecking the phone system, but they seem to be more in wanting their parents' phone than the toys that we buy them, which, you know, interest them for 10 minutes and then they want to move. They want to move. It all depends on the person and we as mistakes quite often can keep talking and ignore them, which is a bad deal.
0: Mm-hmm.
2: There's always got to be time at the dinner table to say something, isn't
0: there? Okay, so I'm hearing from you that the secret to me feeling like I'm still a relevant and a desirable part of my child's life is to keep the conversations with her going.
2: Damn.
0: At any age. Yeah.
1: Be involved.
0: Be
1: totally.
0: Involved. Okay, well, look, if you've got some advice for me, a mother of a 10-year-old, who's now coming to terms with the reality that has just dawned that one day I will be Jessie, I will be the toy that's not as interesting anymore, that will sit at the back of the cupboard for a little while until maybe,
1: you're
0: I don't know,
1: she's
0: I'm needed.
1: 30, and then
0: she's needed.
1: She says, Mum, can you come?
0: What do you do?
2: What Kathy was saying about coming to the time when your daughter's having... When Helen, my wife, had our first child a long time ago, 67 years ago, males were not allowed anywhere near the room.
0: Right.
2: No male was allowed in the room. The idea of your husband came later. I wanted to know why I couldn't come in. They said, mate, it's not a man's world. Get out of here.
0: Yeah, okay.
2: Wasn't allowed. So the world changes all the time, isn't it?
0: Mm. And I think then it's an even more important conversation because we know that dads are encouraged to be more hands-on from a much earlier age than ever before. So if we've had women dealing with empty nest syndrome, probably dads are going to start dealing with it as well.
1: Pretty sure they will.
0: Yeah,
1: they
0: okay.
1: They might be happy about not having to do the bath time and change the nappies, but, you know, and not have to pat the baby when that last try is being scored in Origin 2.
0: So 1300 222 612 is the phone number. That's 1300 222 612. What advice do you have for any parent who has had the kids get to that point where they don't need you as much as they once did? How have you handled it? What advice have you got for me? My name's Kat Feeney. You're with Everald Compton and Kathy Schnitzeling here on 612 ABC Brisbane, 91.7 ABC Gold Coast. This is your Council of Elders. The other story that I wanted to hear your wisdom on, guys, is one that I must say surprised me a little bit. I was made aware earlier today that a major Australian retailer is selling, and maybe it's pulled it by now, I don't know, this was definitely something that was happening this morning, but was selling, at least this morning, a T-shirt from an Australian label in the women's line that said, and I'm quoting from the T-shirt here, "I'm too pretty to do math."
1: What?
0: Now, first off, math, not maths. Secondly, wow. As a result, we have seen a bit of blowback. There has been calls for this shirt to be removed from sale. The head of the nation's top science academy intends on writing to the retailer about this decision. This is Dr. Kathy Foley, who's the president of the Australian Academy of Technological Sciences and Engineering. I thought we were trying to advance women in STEM, Everald Compton. Do you think this T-shirt is counterproductive in that regard?
2: Well, look, there's two types of women. Well, there's several types of women. Maybe there's lots of types. The thing would appeal to one lot and not another. I mean, there are plenty of lovely girls who study maths, aren't there? I mean,
1: one of them, but anyway, go on.
2: It depends on whether you want to be known as a lovely girl. And I think a lot of the girls might wear that shirt as a joke, but the bloke who made the shirt needs a kick in the head for being so dumb.
0: You reckon it was a fella?
2: to put it out.
0: It's a retailer as well.
2: But some of the greatest academics in the world are very attractive.

0: looking women. The idea that you had to be real ugly looking to get somewhere in science or whatever, I think that's gone by the board, isn't it?
1: Kathy Schnitzling.
2: Yeah, I'm pretty gobsmacked by that, and I totally agree with you, Everald. That idea that you have to be unattractive to be any good at maths or science or anything else is just... I could swear, but then Kat would have to dump it, so I'm not going to do it.
1: Thank you, Kathy.
2: I really find this to be totally counterproductive because how many years have we been trying to encourage more women to get into science and mathematics and technology? Because the greater diversity that there are in fields, the better ideas there are. It's not just one or the other. It's not just men do this and girls do that. Girls are pretty and just keep house. Mm-hmm. Like, both men and women can do whatever it is that they want.
0: Yeah,
2: but this just puts people in a box.
1: Would it have been different if it was a unisex shirt?
2: I still think it's dumb.
1: Mm-hmm. Yeah. Everald, would it have been different if it was available to men?
0: With Kathy, look, I think anything that sort of somehow belittles gender or makes a joke of gender or
2: smart, whatever you or being got, smart.
0: Yeah, belongs to another world.
1: Mm.
0: Yeah, when I meet any woman, it's very nice if they're attractive, but I'm more... enjoy the conversation I have with them, no matter how they look. You want a good... You're out to dinner, you want to have a good yarn.
2: You want to have a good conversation.
0: You know, look at a pretty woman all night, do you?
2: No, doesn't hurt if whoever you're looking at is pleasant on the eye, but it all comes down to the conversation.
1: Yeah, substance over style, one might say. And just to kind of look at some of the current figures in regards to women in STEM, women currently make up about 28% of the STEM workforce in Australia, roughly 37% of university STEM enrolments. And despite recent growth in education, significant gender disparities remain. Women earning significantly less than men and holding less than 20% of senior management positions in STEM industries. So again, I ask you, do we need a T-shirt made by an Australian label for sale at a major Australian retailer with the label "I'm too pretty to do math" on it? What do you think? You can call on 1300 222 612 or text on 0467 922 612. I mean, I'm stunned that neither of you have jumped on the fact that it says math instead of maths. I thought that might have ticked you off as well.
2: It does or it doesn't.
0: I'm not sure I know the difference.
2: Well, in America, they say math, not maths. But this is something, it's not the first time I've seen this or heard this. I've heard people refer to do the math.
1: Okay.
2: It's a really common expression, which irritates me. Just do the maths.
1: There is, and there has been
2: in the
1: last couple of years, this idea of girl math circulating internet world, which is basically the kind of rationale that, and again, this is working with the meme, a woman might do to justify a purchase. For example, I've spent $1,000 on this pair of shoes, but I got it on sale, which meant that I actually saved $800 because initially it was $1,800 and I intend on wearing it five times to kind of break down or justify the expense or the purchase.
2: How about we just change it from shoes to fishing rods or boats or lures?
0: Could I make a point about disparity? You look at the Australia Day, the King's Birthday Honours list last week. Two-thirds of the awardees were male and one-third were female. But if you look at the people who are office bearers of all the charities around Australia, about 75% of them females, and the blokes are lost somewhere. So somewhere or other, the nation hasn't caught up with the fact that women deserve the Order of Australia as much as... They're outnumbered 2-1, you know, and that's, ridiculous. I was in Parliament 1975 when Gough Whitlam got through the laws that women had to be paid the same money for equal work. And the Liberals ran around the time saying they don't do equal work anyway, that's rubbish and whatever. But Gough got it through. It had to be 50 years later, there's still not equal work for equal. So we got some sort of gender hang-up, haven't we? Mm.
2: My friend Everald Compton. He is the initial, the original.
1: Right on it. Hey, Everald, just while we've got you, lovely to see you. But you've been very busy because you're planning to walk the base of Uluru in October. You're training at the moment.
0: Yeah.
1: Could you just remind us about this epic mission you're on?
0: Well, every 5 years I try to do a big walk for charity. On my 90th birthday, I walked 14 kilometres along the railway tracks out of the little village of Lynnville in the Brisbane River Valley, where I walked up. And my daughters went on the Camino walk in Spain last year, and they said what a great... They're not the church people, lovely girls, but they thought it was a great spiritual experience in Camino. And I thought, well, we'll stage a spiritual experience here in Australia. I'll say that on my 95th birthday, I'll walk 11 kilometres round Uluru. Now, I'm confident I can do it. I've been training and I did 8.5 kilometres the other day. I'll get there because I'll talk to people all the way, you know.
2: You'll probably do it twice.
0: Well, I'd like to. But the Indigenous people, if you don't do the thing in 3 hours, they come and get you because they reckon you're a lost cause. So I've got to do it in... They've got to do it in 3 hours as well, and I've got to make sure that for old blokes like me, they position a few toilets around the rock there. That's another matter. You know, but I'm going to try and raise $100,000. The people who walk with me will raise a certain amount of money, and I'll raise a certain... And I'll give it to a charity called Dorcas Axe that I founded in my church, which gives money to people in need, like a domestic violence victim who's got to get out of town, hurry. We'll give them $1,000, whatever. Mm. So I'm walking around this thing for two reasons. I want to prove I can walk that. I want to raise $100,000, but I hope it'll be a spiritual experience because I regard Uluru as the spiritual centre of Australia. It's been there for 20 million years. It's not just something that Aborigines met with 65. This mountain's been there and it's not man-made and it's the same. And I'm saying to everybody who's walking with me, let's make it a spiritual experience where we look at our lives and without getting all pious and religious, we say as we walk around, can I do a bit better for humanity than I'm doing at the moment? And so I'm going to walk around and enjoy it, and I've got some interesting people, going to walk with me. If the ABC will give you some time off.
2: I'd love to.
0: If they'll pay your airfares, I'll welcome you. There you can go. Interview me on the way round.
1: There we go. Like. How about that? We'll do the broadcast from the base.
0: Yeah.
1: Everald, your latest book, of course, is Walk in the Spirit. It's a follow from your previous book, Walking with the Man. Everald Compton, it's been such a pleasure to have had your company in studio. A break from your very busy training schedule, so thanks for squeezing us in.
0: Everald Compton. Thank you for inviting me.
1: AO Kathy Schnitzeling from Landline, thank you very much.
2: Okay, Jesse.
1: And thank you very much for your texts and calls. We've got some lovely messages I'll share with you after this from the Shirelles. You're on 612 ABC Brisbane 91.7 ABC Gold Coast. I'm Kat Feeney. It's a couple of minutes to one. Tonight.

Will You Love Me Tomorrow? My name is Kat Feeney. You're about to have the 1 o'clock edition of the news with Michael Bausch, in which you'll hear a little bit more about the string of changes to the federal government's tax overhaul announced by the Prime Minister and Treasurer earlier today. If you're in small business, you'll want to listen to your 1 o'clock news. My name's Kat Feeney, and I'll be with you after the news talking about that game last night.

0: ABC News. Good afternoon. I'm Michael Bausch. The federal government will make sweeping changes to its tax overhaul in a major budget turnaround. Jack Mackay reports from Parliament House.
1: In the face of backlash to its budget, the government has announced a significant lift in the small business turnover threshold from $2 million to $10 million. It means more businesses stand to benefit from capital gains tax benefits. Prime Minister Anthony Albanese says the government will also release a consultation paper proposing a new CGT concession for innovative startups.
2: We back Australian small businesses and the important role that they play in Australia.
1: The government will also exclude testamentary discretionary trusts from a new minimum tax after a coalition claim it would amount to a death tax.
0: Federal police say they've broken an East Coast drug running operation and warn more arrests are on the way. Bryn Wakefield reports.
3: Authorities have charged five men from Queensland and a Sydney man who are believed to have been moving cocaine and methamphetamine from Midge Point in North Queensland into urban areas. A three-week investigation from late May led police to a van in Mount Cotton, south of Brisbane, where hundreds of kilos of illicit drugs were seized. AFP Commander Stephen Jay says police are making further inquiries.
4: The criminal networks can expect further action and doors being knocked in the future.
3: A vessel allegedly used to import the drugs has been identified as the MV Wealth, which has been detained by Solomon Islands authorities.
0: A driver who struck and killed a young e-bike rider on the Gold Coast in late 2024 has been handed a 14-year prison sentence. Jordan Bissell has details.
5: Keith Andrew Chambers had been drinking heavily, had mixed alcohol with painkillers and antidepressants, and was exceeding the speed limit by up to 64 kilometres an hour before hitting and killing 9-year-old Aidan Gamarez on a Robina Street. The court heard he lied, telling witnesses he'd been clipped by another car. In the Brisbane Supreme Court, Chambers pleaded guilty to multiple charges, including manslaughter, and was handed a 6-year and a 14-year sentence to be served concurrently. Having already spent almost 500 days in pre-sentence custody, he could be eligible for parole after serving 80% of his prison term.
0: A Gold Coast woman accused of killing two of her adult children has been cleared of all murder charges. This report from Talissa Siganto.
6: Marie Mavis Crabtree was arrested in 2018 over the deaths of Jonathan Crabtree in 2017 and Erin Crabtree in 2012. At the time, police alleged she drugged her children, aged 18 and 26, with prescription pain medication, then staged their overdoses. Last month, she faced a trial in the Supreme Court in Brisbane in relation to the death of her son. She pleaded not guilty to his murder, an earlier attempted murder, and fraud. Ultimately, a jury acquitted her of all three charges. Today, prosecutors continued several remaining charges, including the murder of her daughter and other fraud offences. Ms. Crabtree was not in court when the charges were thrown out.
0: A memorandum of understanding between the US and Iran to end their war is now in effect. It marks the start of an extendable 60-day period of negotiations for both parties, as Ali Crew reports.
7: The MOU is aimed at ending the war and reopening the Strait of Hormuz. The agreement had been due to be signed at an official ceremony in Switzerland on Friday, but the White House and Iranian state media have confirmed that US President Donald Trump and Iranian President Masoud Pezeshkian have ratified it already. Mr. Trump has hailed the agreement as a breakthrough, but he's threatened military action could resume if Iran doesn't behave. The issue of Lebanon remains a potential deal-breaker, with Iran saying if Israeli attacks on Lebanon continue, it will be considered as a breach of commitment.
0: Vodafone says it's resolved a major network crash that cut off mobile services to millions of Australians this morning. A technical fault at a network hub plunged data and phone lines into chaos just before 8 o'clock. The outage impacted Vodafone direct subscribers, along with providers like TPG and iiNet. The weather for Queensland: widespread showers and areas of rain and possible storms today for the southwest. Scattered showers for eastern districts as well, along with the central highlands and coalfields. Mostly fine elsewhere. A similar forecast expected for tomorrow. Brisbane, 14 to 24, dropping to 9 degrees at Ipswich. Showers in the southeast for the weekend, clearing by Monday. 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
10: 5 minutes past one. Ahead, what do you do when someone calls your hometown hideous? Well, maybe you agree with them. Or maybe you're like local artist Miri Badger, who's out to prove philosopher Alain de Botton wrong in his assessment of Brisbane as one of the ugliest cities, not only in Australia, but in the whole wide world. Plus, you've been hearing about the factors influencing and informing the sexually active worlds of today's teenagers. This week, we've been talking a lot about the major study from La Trobe University that reveals some fairly concerning trends. Condom use is down, STIs are on the rise. So what are the children being taught at school, and what are the conversations that parents should be having? You will hear from an educator this afternoon who's literally written the books used in high school classrooms in Queensland. Plus, the hydration breaks at the World Cup. Are they really needed by the players? Are they simply an opportunity for more ad breaks? Or is there something else to this simmering controversy? You'll hear more about that in a moment. But I want to hear from you this afternoon because I'm feeling a little fragile this Friday Eve. And that's not just because I had a late one last night. It's because this new Toy Story movie that's out in cinemas this week has me thinking about the fact that parents are kind of like toys. You know, if you do your job well, the kiddo will want to spend time with you and enjoy your company up until the point that they realise that there's a big, wide, wonderful world out there. And all of a sudden you go from being a big part of your child's world to an itty-bitty little tiny afterthought. As a parent of a 10-year-old, I'm not quite ready for this reality, but I feel it will happen at some stage. So how do you prepare? How do you prepare? Sue, you're at Talabudra. You've got some thoughts for me. Hello.
11: Hi. Well, I was suffering from relevance deprivation syndrome, and I had to invent new ways of tempting my children to come and visit. So I'd say, okay, Sunday roast on. I gave up on the ship workers, because you can never get the whole family together when they're ship workers, but you have to make a time and a date and say, come for roast, I'm making roast pork, and then they'll turn up.
10: Right, right.
11: And the other thing is you have to, if they're a bit nerdy, they love playing really long 12-hour board games. So you supply interesting drinks and nibblies and try and learn the rules, and if you can't learn the rules, just turn up with the food and try and look interested. And the other thing is, which is more tolerable, is escape rooms, which apparently is the latest thing.
10: Ah.
11: So we did one of those on Sunday, and I managed to offer a few suggestions, but not many, solving the problem so you can get to the next room, and they all seem to love it, so
10: I love that. I love that's very close to literally locking yourself up in the same room as them, Sue.
11: For the sake of fun. They couldn't escape.
10: You might try
11: and bushwalking, because if they're walking, there's no electronics,
10: right?
11: And they'll actually talk to you then. So,
10: Sue,
11: make some strategies.
10: They are good strategies. Thank you so much. The other thing that has me thinking about, well, growing children today is the story out in relation to the height, the average height of children in Australia. Kids are getting a lot taller, and maybe your children are now towering over you. Again, as a parent of a 10-year-old who is growing at a rate of knots, I am well aware that there will come a day where she most likely will be taller than me. Again, I don't think I'm ready for it quite now. Marjorie at Heritage Park, has this happened to you? Have you got tall children?
12: Yes, I do. I've got two boys that are 6'5" and a daughter who's about 6'10". Oh, sorry, not 6'10", 5'10".
10: Yeah, yeah.
12: Yeah, and I was saying to your producer, when my middle child got to the same height as me, the same eye level, he thought, okay, you know,
10: here we go.
12: I don't have to do what she says.
10: Yeah, yeah.
12: I was quite intimidated for a while, and then I thought, bugger it, I'm still his mother. Mm. I can still, you know, kick him up the bum.
10: Yeah.
12: Not literally.
10: No,
12: but,
10: no.
12: But I think when they get to adolescence and they start rolling their eyes, that's difficult. And when they get their license, they really don't need you anymore. But hopefully they still love you. They're just, it's normal. But I told my two granddaughters who are 17 and 13 that if they need to roll their eyes, wait until they turn around and then roll your eyes. So your mother doesn't see them.
10: Marjorie, sage advice for your granddaughters and for me. Thank you very much. Marjorie's at Heritage Park. You're on 612 ABC Brisbane, 91.7 ABC Gold Coast. And my name is Kat Feeney. Have you got some advice to share? How do you prepare yourself for the day that your children outgrow you? Literally and figuratively speaking. 1300 222 612 is my number. This is Depeche Mode, Just Can't Get Enough. Talking sport with Jess after this. By the way, you could win tickets to Game 3, the decider in State of Origin, just by listening to this radio station. Stay tuned for more.

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0: It's a quarter past one. In a moment, gee whiz.
2: Queensland has won. We are going to Brisbane.
0: Yeah. How you might score a double pass to game three, the decider at Lang Park. But can the team get the job done?
3: To be part of the Maroon juggernaut down here, and as you both highlighted, they've now come back to our house.
0: Yeah.
3: New South Wales will now turn on themselves. Laurie

0: Oh, he's under so much pressure. He's heating the boots up. He's stepping down because he can't handle. He's sick of all the infighting inside the New South Wales media and camp. And right now, they're trying to work out a way how they're going to lift their way into game three, whereas Billy Slater will calmly go about his business. You think about our best player, our most influential person, it's Billy Slater. He's a genius. And he's loyal, Billy, but not blindly loyal. He's very tactical, very savvy. So I think, barring injury, he'll roll the same team out.
1: That's Queensland League legend Billy Moore speaking with Craig and Loretta on 612 ABC Brisbane's breakfast show today. More with Jess Stewart from ABC Sport in a moment, and a look at what you might have missed in the World Cup today. That's ahead.
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0: Queenslander, Jess Stewart, what a game last night. I got to say, I was riding my bicycle for most of it. I checked the score before I got on my bike just before half time. It was not looking good for Queensland. By the time I arrived home on the bicycle and I checked the score again, it was a very impressive victory. What did you think of the game?
1: I just had like flashbacks to like game one when you were like, I went to bed thinking we'd won and then we lost. And like last night it was, and then I thought that this morning, I'm like, last night was the complete opposite. Everyone went to bed thinking, oh, Queensland. And then we come out and we put on this second half blitz. So yeah, it was a really impressive performance. And I still stand to the fact that like Queensland, if you think there's two matches here, the only thing that has this Origin series leveled at this point is the fact that a player was sent off midway through that first, you know, first game. Queensland, in my opinion, has been the better team through this Origin series by far. Mm-hmm. Yet they will only walk into Suncorp having it 1-1. So, sorry, Lang Park. So yeah, it's obviously a huge clash coming, but I don't see how the Blues are going to make some really big changes or respond somehow, because they were very underwhelming in that second half last night.
0: Captain Cameron Munster was full of praise for his team after the game where they did. I mean, it was a 20-point lead they surrendered, Jess.
2: We always knew we had it in us. We've got so much belief in this group and this team, and I'm so proud that we got the job done tonight. Far out. How good's rugby league?
0: How good's rugby league?
1: Rugby league.
0: It's going to be a big one. So obviously at Lang Park from Monday next week, you'll have the opportunity to enter the draw to win a double pass to be at that game. So stay listening to 612 ABC Brisbane, 91.7 ABC Gold Coast Monday next week for your opportunity to enter the draw for that one. There's lots of action in the World Cup as well, Jess, but is there anything else that you think needs to be said now about what we saw last night? No good. Let's move on.
1: No.
0: Okay. So these water breaks that they're taking in the World Cup. So soccer, football, game of two halves.
1: Yep. Now four quarters.
0: Right.
1: It seems.
0: So there was a bit of blowback from English fans. You've been telling us to watch the English game, which happened a little earlier today. England won, by the way, in style, a 4-2 win over Croatia this morning. But fans were heard loudly booing during the first half drinks break. I guess because people are ticked off that it's interrupting the flow of play. Is it just a boldface grab for advertising dollars? What's going on
1: it's
0: here?
1: It's 100% just a grab for advertising dollars with that, you know, idea that, oh, there's one or two games, so they're going to be in like sweltering conditions. They're going to need this hydration break. So they've done it across the whole tournament in places where there's been matches being held in 16 degree heat, and they certainly do not need the hydration break. So, yeah, a bit of a cash grab, I think, of or opportunity, you could say, with this event, with more ads. Yeah. That's one thing I will say about the coverage last night. There were so many ads watching Origin, and the first try was nearly missed because of an ad. So
0: that's why you listen to ABC Radio's coverage of it, which is live and ad-free. Yes. All right, Jess, the World Cup continues. We're counting down now until the early hours of Saturday morning when Australia and the USA will go head-to-head 5 a.m. Today we've had Portugal v. Congo, England, Croatia, Ghana, Panama, and Uzbekistan and Colombia matches. Still lots of action ahead. Yes. What are you looking forward to for tomorrow's fixtures? Anything exciting that's looming large on your watch list?
1: I haven't looked at what's playing tomorrow because I'm just so keen for Saturday.
0: Okay.
1: Honestly, I'm just keen for this huge clash between the host nation, of course, or one of the host nations in the USA against Australia, and all the big kind of talk that's been happening back and forth. Mm-hmm. So, yeah, very excited for that one.
0: All right, Jess Stewart, thank you so very much. And yeah, every game, not just your Origin games, every game of the 26th NRL season, live ad-free on ABC Listen. You can catch the AFL season there too, including tonight's game, Fremantle and Geelong, live and ad-free from 6:30 on ABC Listen. My name is Kat Finney. You're on 612 ABC Brisbane, 91.7 ABC Gold Coast. It's 20 minutes past one. In a moment, Do you think Brisbane is ugly? You're going to meet the artist finding beauty in some of the city's less than lovely to look at buildings. That story shortly. So many of you with firm views on whether Brisbane is or is not an ugly city. Hello to Philippa. You say wrong. Brisbane is a beautiful city. When I come home over the hill on the motorway and I see it, I get so excited. Philippa, thank you. I know exactly the view you're talking about. It's a gorgeous one. That skyline getting fuller by the day. A little earlier this afternoon, you might have caught the conversation we were having, Kathy Schnitzeling, Everald Compton and I, discussing the T-shirt that had been retailed by a major Australian retailer, Maya, bearing the slogan, "I'm too pretty to math." This has caused a bit of a sensation. Some people saying that it is working against all that is being done to advance the cause of women in science, technology, engineering, and maths, STEM. Hi to Helen. You say, oh, that T-shirt, anything that sets us back needs to be stopped. I feel my 16 and 17-year-old girls are facing more sexism than I did. Helen, thank you very much for your message. And speaking of children, I have been left contemplating the fact that as a parent, I will one day be less of a deal in my daughter's life. She's 10, than I am at the moment. And I've been thinking about this off the back of all of the promotion for the new Toy Story movie. And I've realised that the toys are kind of the parents. Anyway, hi to Anonymous. You say, Kat, just with regards to parenting today, I reared my kids by trying to emulate my parents rearing me. Show your kids a good moral compass through your own actions. Go to your children's many school sports and friends activities. Always support them, especially through their difficult years of learning to drive, starting work and going night clubbing. If they go spinning around the world over the phone, keep in regular contact and share family news to maintain the bond. Give them advice from your own life experience, but let them make final decisions. Tell them often that you love them and you're very proud of them. Meet with them when you can for a great yarn, good food and a few drinks. I found the above helped me and my kids to be good friends as they hit their 30s plus and settle down into their chosen adult lifestyle. Cheers, Anonymous. Anonymous, thank you. That was beautiful.
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0: There you go. It's that simple. 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
1: Okay, do you think Brisbane is ugly? Well, world-renowned author and philosopher Alain de Botton infamously used Brisbane as an example of one of the most hideous cities in the world. Quote, "Everyone thinks Brisbane's a bit of a mess." Well, your next guest begs to differ. Miri Badge is a visual artist working in Meanjin, Brisbane, and you've responded to Mr. de Botton. What's happening, Miri?
2: I have, yes. I've made an artwork called Sky Needle that just celebrates the quirky beauty of this crazy city. I'm not going to completely disagree with him and say that it's not chaotically ugly, but I think it brings a sort of charm. I think that's something about this place that's unique and special and strange.
1: Why Sky Needle? That's the sort of famous Stefan Sky Needle from Expo 88 that you're referring to?
2: Yes, the 88-metre beauty in our skyline. I think it just, for me, symbolises that chaoticness, that quirkiness, that absurdity of the mishmash of architecture in this place. Mm-hmm. And I think I chose it as the subject of my painting because it really is one of those iconic silhouettes. Even without the kind of texture and filling in the detail of the painting, I feel like that silhouette in the skyline is something so nostalgic for anyone who knows that narrative and knows about the iconic hairdresser, Stefan. And I just think it brings me cheer and it brings me a sense of loving being part of this community.
1: The artwork is beautiful.
2: Thank you.
1: I will say that. I mean, this is the charming thing about it. Here's this philosopher saying, this city is ugly. And you're like, I don't necessarily disagree, but let me just see what I can do.
2: Exactly.
1: You pick up your weapons of choice and you creatively express the beauty that is available to you as the beholder,
2: yeah,
1: should you choose to look at Brisbane through the right lens?
2: Exactly. I think we can't use the same standards as we use for other cities. We've got to look at its unique history and look at the political history and everything that made this place.
1: Mm-hmm.
2: You know, things being knocked down and rebuilt and then having these strange moments of nostalgia of the Expo. I think it's all really important in the mosaic that is this city. And yeah.
1: I mean, art obviously subjective, beauty in the eye of the beholder. Some people look at the brutalist buildings of Brisbane and go, ugh.
2: Yeah, yuck. That's curious to
1: Other
2: me.
1: People say, oh, stunning, beautiful. What do you think about those angles?
2: I love Quaggoma especially. Mm. I think there's a warmth, the kind of, it sounds strange saying there's a warmth in that brutalist architecture, but I think the way it's been designed, the way there's water throughout, the way that it's quite a warm, earthy tone of concrete, like it is a beige and it kind of draws you in. I love it. Mm. I love it.
1: All right. Miri Badger, artist with you, celebrating the unique beauty of Brisbane through her art. Where can we go to see it? And by the way, you've been a finalist for national prizes. You've taught at Oxbridge. You are a very impressive artist and we're lucky to have you in Brisbane. Where do we go to look at your beautiful work?
2: Well, miribadger.com. There's lots of stuff on there. And then follow me on Instagram at miri.badger. Thank you so much.
1: Oh, thank you very much for joining us and celebrating the beauty of Brisbane, Miri Badger.
2: Pleasure.
1: 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My name is Kat Feeney and it's approaching 1:30.
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1: 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Hello, Queensland. Doesn't it feel good? How do you feel, actually, after last night? I rocked up to work with a Queensland scarf and sunglasses on today, and someone from the news department had the nerve to ask if I was hungover. Outrageous. What a game, though. Can Queensland win from here? Will you be coming to the game? Look, if you're not living in Brisbane, I had a quick squeeze at the flights a little

earlier, Cairns to Brisbane on Wednesday, July 8. Flights start at $291 one way. I wonder whether those prices will rise from this point on. I tell you what is rising. Blood pressure in the sugar industry. Have you heard about the cyber attack that's hit the second largest sugar manufacturer in the country? Shortly you'll hear the latest from Mackay. It seems that Russian hackers are behind the attack. Experts are warning that the food chain is the latest focus for this kind of cyber warfare. Speaking of cattle and cane, Queensland music legend Robert Forster joining you shortly with a surprise, a vinyl record from his personal collection, an album that had a profound and lasting effect on the man. I wonder what it'll be. Plus, is it legal to drive barefoot in all states of Australia? A storm has blown up on the internet over advice to drivers issued by an authority in one jurisdiction. But what is the real deal? Can you be fined if you're found to be driving without the proper footwear? That story is ahead. I've got so many great songs to play for you too. Let's kick off with a little bit of In Excess.

NXS new sensation. My name is Kat Finney and you're hearing it on 612 ABC Brisbane and ABC Queensland. In a moment, I wonder if you recognise this song.

0: This song comes from an artist, belongs to an album that is dearly beloved by your next guest. You've probably heard of Robert Forster. You probably know all about the go-betweens. But do you know anything about the music I am playing for you right now? Take your time. If you recognise the artist, the album, the song, I want you to call 1300 222 612 because you will share a very similar musical taste with Mr. Forster. But is your reason for loving this album the same as his? And what is so good about this album? You'll find out when Robert Forster joins you shortly. But if you know this song, if you know the artist and the album, call now 1300 222 612. That's 1300 222 612 and stand by for your vinyl revival.
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0: Taking you through the news in Queensland this afternoon first, and I want to start in Mackay, where Russian hackers appear to have claimed responsibility for a ransomware attack that has disrupted the annual sugarcane harvest. A dark web group, apparently known as the Gentlemen, seem to have caused an operational shutdown at Mackay Sugar, Australia's second largest raw sugar producer. Cybersecurity experts have been engaged. Mills had been shut down. Joseph Borg of Cane Growers Australia has told the ABC that the attack shouldn't leave growers disadvantaged.
2: In regards to barley, there is a significant amount of cane left in bins, but put it this way, there are provisions in the cane supply agreement to adequately compensate growers for that.
0: The investigation continues as experts warn this kind of attack could happen more often, might serve as a warning sign for Australia's entire food supply chain. To Yeppoon now in central Queensland, where one of the state's last theatre restaurants is selling up after 32 years in the business. Footlights Theatre's been a beloved central Queensland institution, nurturing young actors, providing locals and tourists alike with a unique dinner and a show experience. But the owners are ready for retirement.
3: We are going to miss it. We love this place. It's just so beautiful. It'll always be in our mind.
0: Theatre restaurants were once a thriving cultural experience in Australia, but are they dying out? If so, what does this mean for aspiring actors in regional parts of the state, ones who say that theatres like this are vital to talent development and a sense of community?
4: I've grown out of my shell completely. I used to be this quiet kid, but now I've got a good group of friends and I speak up for myself.
0: That's 12-year-old Azaria Beasley among the many farewelling footlights. And some good news from the Rockhampton Zoo, where a baby chimp has been born. The littlie's life got off to a rough start after new mum Sile dropped the little infant, dropped from a height hours after birth. A flurry of vet visits and x-rays followed, revealing a fractured femur. The chimp has been fitted with a cast and is being hand-reared until it can be reunited with its mum.
5: She's doing extremely well and her name is Cassie. Obviously, people that follow the chimps here at the Rockhampton Zoo will know that Cassius was one of the first chimpanzees here, along with Octavius. He was a grand old man.
0: The other thing to note about the name Cassie, according to zookeeper Sherry Rutherford, is that it's the name a pregnant zoo supporter has, one who donated her colostrum to help care for the baby chimp. The nutrient-dense breast milk will give chimp Cassie the best chance of having all the antibodies she needs to make a full recovery. And that's you up to speed on some of the big stories in Queensland today. My name is Kat Feeney. It's 20 minutes to two and a very special musical guest joining you after this from Peter Townsend.

0: And that is Pete Townsend on 612 ABC Brisbane and ABC Queensland. My name is Kat Fenny. Lovely to have your company this afternoon. In a moment, your vinyl revival continues with a very special Queenslander who has some exciting musical news of his own. Still to come this afternoon, you're going to hear about the legalities of driving without shoes. Can it be done? Should it be done? What happens if you're caught behind the wheel without appropriate footwear? You'll find out before 3 o'clock.
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0: Except it's not Steve Austin that we have the pleasure of company with this afternoon. Due to illness, Steve was unavailable for today's session, but we've found someone who is not only available, but definitely worth speaking to with regards to music, especially music that you listen to on vinyl. Robert Forster, hello.
7: Hello, Kat Feeney. How are you?
0: I am very good. I'm so glad you're here to help us continue the revival of vinyl that I think you've actually been a fairly active participant in. Tell me about your connection to vinyl records, Robert.
7: My first band, the Go-Betweens, put out a number of vinyl records. I put out vinyl records in the 90s, and I've... It's gone in through my family, like family members have record players and play vinyl records. I still think it's the best way to listen to music. I think it's especially having listened to quite a lot of music on a phone and coming back to vinyl recently, I'm sort of in the room with the band. You know, when you play a record, it just opens up. There's air, there's space. You're in the studio with the group.
0: Mm. This is so brilliant. I mean, music to my ears, pardon the cliche pun. But this segment, the Journey Through Vinyl with Steve, came about because Steve is a devotee to the format.
7: I know that, yes.
0: I, over Christmas, with the help of my Relly's, restored granddad's vinyl player.
7: Oh, really?
0: So that my little one could build a record collection, a physical music collection.
7: Great.
0: And not have her tastes influenced by an algorithm.
7: Yes. I think that's another advantage besides sound, is that you're making the informed choices. Mm-hmm. And some of those choices are going to work out really well. You'll discover things. Other times, you know, the record won't work for you and that's okay. You put it back in the sleeve. And you find something that you like.
0: You've brought something with you today, an album that had a very important part in your life. And we do have news about your own musical adventure, Robert Forster, to get to.
7: But we can talk about anything.
0: Well, shall we start perhaps with the story behind the album before we hear a little bit? Okay. Why this album, Robert Forster?
7: The band is called Cowboy, and they are a southern rock band from the 70s. And southern rock in the 70s is a particular genre, best known for your listeners probably through the Allman Brothers. And Cowboy were a band that didn't become famous, but they put out 4 albums in the 70s. And this is what we're going to hear is a track off their second album. And there was a southern rock sampler, you know, a double album, and that I bought a couple of years ago, and there was this Cowboy track was on it, and I just loved it, and I didn't know who Cowboy were, and then I was in Barcelona a couple of years later, flicking through the vinyl there, great shops for, if I can recommend this to people, can I?
0: Mm-hmm.
7: You go to Barcelona, great record shopping, and suddenly there was Cowboy album there for 14 euros, which is about $23.
0: Absolutely.
7: Bargain.
0: It came out
7: in 1971. So I picked it up. I bought it all the way back from Barcelona, which is on the record player here. And we've been playing this record at our place the last couple of weeks because we just put the record player back up. Love the album, unknown band. This was the single from the record. This is probably their best known track.
0: Okay.
7: And it's track 5, side 2. So it's you know, a weird vinyl world. Track 1's not always first, you know, it's the big famous hit.
0: Yeah.
7: You know, they put on, this is probably going too far, but
0: this is
7: track
0: great.
7: 5.
0: Yeah, side 2.
7: It's just a beautiful piece of country pop. you know, for your listeners, it probably reminds them a little bit of the Eagles. Mm-hmm. You know, it's that time, mm-hmm. you know, harmonies, acoustic guitars, beautiful, warm production, lovely song, singing about lost love.
0: It's
7: the early 70s.
0: What an introduction. All right, well, due to the jiggery pokery required to find track 5, side 2 on a vinyl record, studio, we've enlisted the wonderful help of Liv, our audio tech, who is standing by. We think we've spooled through to about the right place. Liv, okay, well, let's go on 612 ABC Brisbane and ABC Queensland. I'm Kat Vinnie. Robert Foster has programmed this song for your Thursday afternoon.

0: on 612 ABC Brisbane, ABC Queensland, from the album from Cowboy, Please Be With Me, side two, track five, the record that your vinyl revival guest Robert Forster brought back from Barcelona.
1: Barcelona, yes. Didn't that sound good?
0: That sounded fantastic.
1: Yeah, so warm, so just rich. That was a beautiful experience.
0: From your record player to the ABC's Robert. Yeah. I mean, this is a band that got together about a decade before you formed the Go-Betweens.
1: Yes, that's true.
0: That song would have come out shortly before you kicked off as a band.
1: Yeah, a couple of years. I was still in school.
0: Okay. Yeah. And here we are listening to it on this radio station. Now, listen, not only are we here to appreciate vinyl records and rediscover music that might otherwise be lost to the ages and go forth and now enjoy Cowboy, dear listener, but you, Robert, you're up to something very interesting. Your band of Swedes are about to hit stages in the Sunshine State. Tell me what's going on.
1: Okay. My last album, Strawberries, I recorded in Stockholm with three Swedish musicians. And it's a very long story. It goes back to Splendor in the Grass. Remember that festival?
0: Yes, yeah.
1: In 2016, there was a guy called Peter Morin, who was in a band called Peter, Bjorn and John, who had a big worldwide hit with Young Folks. It's got a whistling introduction. Anyway, I met him and he said he'd put a band together in Sweden. We toured in 2017. It was so good. And we stayed in touch and I went back in 2024, made Strawberries. A year later, we toured the UK and Ireland and Europe. And then it was like, you know, playing here in Australia. And I said, I wanted the Swedish band to come out. I know it's a very expensive proposition. It's difficult, but we've found someone who is putting the tour together. So the three Swedes are coming out. We're doing five shows. One at the Princess Theatre in Wollongabba. Do you know that venue?
0: I do. I've not yet had the pleasure of being inside that venue. I've not made it past the bar, Robert, but I'm aware of the building and I'd like to go check out something inside shortly.
1: Okay, so you recommend the venue.
0: I think it looks wonderful from the outside. What's it like to play, though?
1: Brilliant. I played there once before.
0: Okay.
1: And so this was my dream venue. We're playing on, I believe, September 17. So with 2-hour show. I've played with the band before, you know, obviously. And they're just incredible with my songs. They're lovely people. And, I'm really, really looking forward to it.
0: Well, so are we, Robert Forster. I'm going to play a little bit of Strawberries for us now on 612 ABC Brisbane, ABC Queensland, Thursday, September 17. Tickets at ticketmaster.com.au. This has been your vinyl revival on 612 ABC Brisbane and Queensland. I'm Kat Fanning. Robert Forster, thank you so much.

0: much.
1: Pleasure, Kat. Thank you.
0: Cowboy, the featured artists. The song that you heard was Please Be With Me, side two, track five. But right now, this is Strawberries from Mr. Robert Forster. So

And that was Strawberries from Robert Forster. Robert Forster and his band of Swedes bring their latest show to the Princess Theatre in Brisbane on Thursday, the 17th of September. My name's Kat Finney, and that was your vinyl revival. If you have a suggestion for a classic album that should be featured, get in touch. You can telephone or text 1300 222 612 or text 0467 922 612. The record we played for you, The Cowboys, the act, and the song was Please Be With Me. So many of you recognize it because Eric Clapton recorded a cover version in 1974, and the song that you heard was on the vinyl record that Mr. Forster brought back to Brisbane from Barcelona. Brandt, you say that the vinyl came through much, much clearer up here in Port Douglas on the wireless than any of the other songs you've heard on AM radio. Lovely to hear from you, Brandt. My name's Kat Finney. Time for the news at 2 o'clock.

0: ABC News, good afternoon. I'm Michael Bausch. A minivan driver who was drunk and speeding when he hit and killed a boy on the Gold Coast has been given a 14-year jail term. Jordan Bissell has details.
1: 9-year-old Aidan Gamarez was riding an e-bike with his father when Keith Andrew Chambers mounted a curb and crashed into them in a bike lane in Robina in October 2024. The Brisbane Supreme Court heard Chambers had been exceeding the speed limit and had combined alcohol with painkillers and antidepressants. The now 49-year-old has an extensive criminal history, including 9 speeding convictions, the latest in 2023. Chambers pled guilty to multiple offences, including manslaughter, and was handed a 14-year and a 6-year term to be served concurrently. He's already spent 498 days in pre-sentence custody.
0: A teenager accused of killing a man at a house party in Brisbane's north last year has been ordered to stand trial. Hannah Moon reports.
2: Greg Josephson was found dead at a Clayfield home where dozens of teenagers were attending a gathering in June 2025. It's alleged he was stabbed by a then 15-year-old boy who was known to him. The teenager was arrested nearby and later charged with murder. He appeared in the Brisbane Children's Court today via video link, where his lawyer consented to the case being committed to the Supreme Court for trial. When asked if he wanted to enter a plea, the teenager said, "No, Your Honour." He was remanded in custody and his case will return to the court at a later date.
0: 6 people have been arrested after a major drug bust in Queensland involving state and federal agencies. Authorities seized more than 300 kilos of cocaine and methamphetamine during a 3-week investigation. It had an estimated street value of around $100 million. Police allege the imported shipments were collected at Midge Point, south of Proserpine, before being driven to Brisbane for distribution. 2 renowned criminologists have told Queensland CFMEU inquiry the union likely gained control over the construction industry using organised crime-style methods. Kira Jones reports.
3: The probe is investigating potential links between organised crime and the Queensland CFMEU's operations. Leading international criminologists Federico Verez and Paolo Campagna from the Universities of Oxford and Cambridge were asked to examine material heard during proceedings. Professor Verez told the inquiry the evidence suggests the CFMEU operated as a so-called governance-oriented organised crime group. He cited allegations of intimidation and violence on construction sites, as well as the controlling of enterprise bargaining agreements. Professor Campagna agreed the union's alleged misconduct was consistent with criminal governance.
0: The federal government has bowed to industry pressure by watering down its controversial capital gains tax overhaul. The turnover limit for small businesses to qualify for key tax breaks will jump from $2 million to $10 million. It ensures the vast majority of local companies can still secure a 50% capital gains discount. Treasurer Jim Chalmers says the changes will provide clarity and confidence to investors while delivering real change. Experts warn that climate change could threaten the billions of dollars being poured into new data centres. Romy Stevens reports.
4: Australia has emerged as a global hotspot for data centres, which power artificial intelligence, with investment reaching almost $7 billion this year. XDI, a company that analyses the physical risk of climate change, examined almost 2,600 planned data centres around the world, finding 6% were vulnerable to the impacts of climate change. XDI's Director of Science and Technology, Carl Mallon, says while Australia's overall risk is relatively low, there were still examples of data centres being planned for areas at risk of flood and bushfire.
5: We've got to be very, very careful to make sure that we're factoring climate change in to our decision making.
4: Australia has more than 160 operational data centres, with 90 in the pipeline.
0: Queensland's weather, widespread showers with some rain and storms tomorrow for the Channel Country and Central West. Isolated showers elsewhere, including eastern districts north of Hervey Bay. Possible morning fog in the east, most likely inland. Brisbane, 14 to 24 degrees. Showers about the southeast on Saturday and Sunday, clearing by Monday. On Moreton Bay, variable winds, 10 knots, seas below half a metre. For more news, head to news.abc.net.au.
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8: Always forget about that fella. Sorry, fella. At 5 minutes past two, and it's great to be here Friday Eve. Thank goodness. Pedal to the metal. Pedal to the metal. If I say put your pedal to the metal, what do you think I mean? Well, you probably think I mean go fast, right? Fang it. It means pressing the accelerator down so hard it touches the floor of your vehicle, and the vehicle you're driving should therefore take off, which is something that sounds fairly dangerous. But then when you stop and you think about it, driving is pretty dangerous, isn't it? So how important is it to wear protective clothing? In a moment, you'll hear why some authorities are warning you not to drive barefoot. They're going to hear what the law in Queensland requires, how it compares to laws elsewhere, and what can make your drive safer. Plus, speaking of safety, did you, like many Australian children, get your sexual education from a giraffe puppet? Did you place an anonymous question about body odour or breast size into a box on the teacher's desk? Or were you old school, like Kitty Flanagan?
9: I don't teach sailing because I don't sail. But at my school, they thought it was all right to roll out Sister Mary Regina. She taught us that the best form of contraception is to use an orange. Lemon wouldn't do it, a kumquat. It is very big. It just, you don't, that's not what you do with it. Don't go. According to Sister Mary Regina, she told us the best form of contraception is to use an orange. You don't have it before, you don't have it after, you have it instead, girls, you have it instead. And that is why I'm standing here at 39, still a virgin, never had scurvy.
8: Kitty Flanagan. Look, we've been talking a lot about sexual education and what is happening for children today, this week on the program. Well, shortly you will hear from a leading educator joining you to test my hypothesis that surely there is a better way to do this. I hope you can stay with me this afternoon. I'm Kat Feeney. I got Ice House for you now. I'll get you to help me pick the last song of the show shortly. It's 10 minutes past two on 6:12 ABC Brisbane and Queensland.

0: Ice House Electric Blue on 612 ABC. Brisbane and Queensland, are you a shoes on or shoes off kind of driver? Like, where do you stand on this subject? When you sit behind the wheel of a car, do you keep your clod hoppers firmly clad with clods? Clogs. I needed to have thought a little bit more about that before I plunged forward with that expression. Look, what I'm trying to get at is, do you think you're safer with your shoes on your feet when you drive? I guess it depends a little bit on the kind of shoes you're wearing. If you're wearing pluggers, for example, do you keep them on or take them off? What about high heels? Sneakers, sand shoes, well, they'd stay on, wouldn't they? I mean, it'd just be a bit of a hassle taking them off. But I don't know, is there a reason to avoid driving without footwear? You're going to hear the answer to that question from a road safety expert driving instructor a little later on this afternoon, because a big stink's kicked up on internet. An authority interstate has warned people to drive with shoes on or else. You'll hear why. But I wonder, do you drive with shoes on or off? Do you have a preference? Get in touch. 1300-222-612 is the phone number. If you've instructed someone in the art of driving, have you told them anything about the appropriate footwear for the job? Because you do get schooled on appropriate footwear, don't you, for jobs. So what about the job of driving a car safely? What is the rule? 1300-222-612 is my phone number. I'd love to hear your view.
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0: We'll be talking about safe sex shortly and the tools you need for that job. I also need you to help me pick the last song of the show. This is another job you can do. I'm putting you to work this afternoon. The People's Pick Sing-Along Song Contest is back today. I have two songs vying for your support. You need to listen to both and then you need to think about which one you think is better. And then vote for it to ensure that it is the last song I play for you this afternoon. I'll present your options to you in a tick. But I wanted to remind you about something very cool that is happening at the Ecker this year. It's celebrating 150 years this year. The show, the Queensland show, the Royal Exhibition, the Ecker. To mark the milestone, we're creating a quilt. I need your help. We need your help here at this radio station. 612 ABC Brisbane and Queensland's calling on you to craft, knit or sew a 15 by 15 centimetre square, something that represents your connection to the Ecker. If you would like to get involved, just text the word quilt to 0467 922 612. All of the squares will come together into one beautiful quilt. It will be on display at a very special 150 Ecker exhibition this August. So if you would like to take part, be involved. There are some Ecker ideas which haven't yet been quilted. So we would especially be thankful to you if you could come up with a design that reflected fashions on the field, horse competitions, judges and stewards, or train excursions to the showgrounds. If that is inspiring you, if you would like to get involved in the Ecker Quilt Project, text the word quilt to 0467 922 612. That's 0467 922 612. My name is Kat Feeney and it is a

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0: Okay, here is the first song for you to consider in the People's Pick sing-along song contest this afternoon.

sounds nice, doesn't it? That is Saturday in the Park. It's a song written by Robert Lamb. It was recorded by the group Chicago for their 1972 album Chicago V. It was successful upon release. It went to number 3 on the Billboard Hot 100. In fact, it was the band's highest charting single at the time. But is it as good as, is it better than this song? Sign

0: battle.
1: From the English musician Cat Stevens, Yusuf Islam as he's known today, Moonshadow was released as a single in the UK in 1970 and then in the US the following year, is on the 71 album Teaser and the Firecat. So these songs came out at about the same time, but which one do you think is the better song? Do you prefer Moonshadow to Saturday in the Park? Are you for Chicago or are you for Cat Stevens? 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
1: On the subject of barefoot driving, hi to Dave at Woodgate. You say, Kat, as an ex-driving instructor of 15 years, driving barefoot is perfectly okay and legal. It's just the usual internet rubbish. Dave, thank you. Follow-up thought, though, I should say that heels, high heels, are not okay, right? So this is the question, shoes on or off? Hi to Peter at the Redlands on barefoot driving. You say, Kat, from experience, never drive wearing slippers, thongs or UGG boots. Barefoot is a lot safer. Peter, thank you. More on that story before 3 p.m. Right now, let's return to the focus that we've had on the show this week, just after the 2 o'clock news, and that is the focus on the birds, the bees, the honey. I don't know how else I can expand this metaphor. And that's kind of the problem, isn't it? Historically, we've used all sorts of stories, codes to talk about matters of the body and the heart, codes which have, by the sounds of things, rather confused Australia's children and teenagers for generations, including this current crop. According to La Trobe University, Australian teens today are experiencing high rates of intimate partner violence. 1 in 10 are relying on the withdrawal method for contraception, and many don't know how to access help for their sexual health. How can this be, I hear you ask? What are they teaching them at school, might be your next question. And what is the responsibility of families in all of this? Well, for more, you're joined by Karen Bradfield, the founder of Respect Collective, an educational resource for high school educators, literally the book that is used in school, as it were. Karen, thank you for joining us. What do you make of the La Trobe study, first off?
3: I love the La Trobe study. I think we're incredibly lucky to have such a long-term piece of research happening in this country where we get to look at all those things that are happening in the lives of young people. But I think certainly some of those findings are quite shocking, that we like to think that young people are safe in their relationships, that they're quite exploratory and pleasure-based. But when we look at statistics like the ones you've just mentioned, I think it's really eye-opening to see what's going on.
1: An uptick in sexually transmitted infections or diseases, decline in condom use. What else stood out to you in the

0: support this year, Karen?
1: I think those ones definitely. And I guess when you look at the other side of those as well, there's actually really high rates of using other forms of contraceptive for young people. Mm-hmm. So really high rates of oral contraception or long-acting reversible contraceptives. But some of the statistics that always stand out to me are the ones around unwanted sex, around how pressured and coerced young people are feeling in their relationships to be sexually active.
0: Mm-hmm. Karen, we've been speaking to people this week either involved in the creation of content for adults online, people who have been involved in the sex work industry from many decades ago to now. We've been discussing sexuality, its many forms, and some of the challenges that persist in terms of accessing safe or useful material that deals with different expressions of sexuality. And the thing that stands out to me after all of these conversations is just that here we are with today's generation of children who you would think had the benefit of legislation introduced to address the issue of domestic and family violence, who had the benefit of, you know, the Me Too movement or a push towards respectful relationships education, and yet here we are. So Karen Bradfield, seeing as you've developed resources for use in classrooms, what do the resources contain? What are the kids these days learning at school?
1: Well, certainly the resources from Respect Collective, we have a really big focus on practical skills, and I think that's what underpins so much of this, is that there's a really big difference between knowing that you should use condoms and actually using them. Mm. And those barriers in between are often around people's comfort with talking about sexuality. They're about not knowing how to have those really difficult conversations with a partner, not feeling empowered around their own sexual health. So for us, lessons really need to prioritise that around bodily autonomy, boundaries, around that respectful communication. Just empowering people to have those conversations, even though they might feel risky or unfamiliar. And even as adults, those conversations are hard. But I guess as adults, we know that sometimes when we push through that, they do get easier. It's very difficult as a young person when there's a whole lot of other stuff going on in your life as well. So lessons need to cover a really big breadth of topics. And I think that's one of the challenges for relationships and sexuality education in school, is it can't cover everything. Mm. We want it to cover those communication skills. We want it to cover understanding domestic and sexual violence. It needs to cover image-based abuse and some of the technology-facilitated harms that are out there. The practical stuff around STIs and condom use, around pregnancy and contraception. So there's so many topics that are needing to be covered. Mm-hmm. And it's very difficult for schools to prioritise which of those to pick. And so, I mean, that's one of the findings in the latest SASH surveys. I think it's about 45% of young people felt that the education they got was relevant. I mean, that's positive. That's certainly an improvement on where we've been in the past. But, you know, it's still only half of young people thinking it's even got anything to do with their lives.
0: And I wonder, I mean, obviously part of the challenge is you have to make the material age appropriate. There's lots of stuff to cover. School curriculum is already crowded. Teachers are already busy. This kind of content sometimes is delivered by third parties. And so you've got to find space and time to deliver on that. Although it is a requirement, I believe, under the Australian curriculum to provide this kind of sexual education. Is that right, Karen? Like, are schools obliged to educate students about sex, safe sex, and so forth?
1: That's a really interesting question. So they're mandated to teach consent and respectful relationships education. But we've had a really big focus on just those two topics. And I think at times that's occurred at the expense of all of those other things that need to be taught around sexual health, around help seeking, that we're so focused at the moment around consent and respectful relationships. But there's certainly a mandate that all schools in Australia teach that, and teach that from prep to grade 12. It sits in the curriculum alongside health and physical education. So it's competing with not only sport, it's competing with nutrition, body image, gambling, alcohol and other drugs. So there's like so much stuff that's jammed in there as well. Yeah. But it's definitely there to be taught. It's also, as you said, like it's an entirely new subject area that teachers who are already very time poor are struggling to implement. They want to. They want to be able to have these conversations and support the young people in their care. But it's a whole new subject that they haven't been trained to deliver, and there's not enough time to bring in or funding to bring in a whole lot of external presenters either. So there's some real push and pull challenges in the school environment.
0: Hmm. Karen Bradfield with you, Director of Respect Collective and a sexologist on 612 ABC Brisbane and Queensland. Karen has developed resources, educational resources for high school educators, continuing a conversation we've had about sexuality in 2026, what's happening in the lives of our children, our teenagers, off the back of the La Trobe University study that revealed there are some gaps that might want to be addressed in the interests of helping children have safe and enjoyable relationships, sexual or otherwise, with each other, recognising red flags, etc. So, Karen, in view of what you've just said, that, you know, there are lots of challenges that teachers are dealing with.

0: of what you've just said, that, you know, there are lots of challenges that teachers are dealing with, crowded curriculum and so on, but a real need to get across important, useful information about this topic area, which might still be very difficult for some people to discuss for a variety of reasons. What about parents and caregivers? What role do families have in this conversation? And are parents delivering on that responsibility?
1: Yeah, absolutely. I think, I mean, we talk about there being like a whole of community approach to this, that school is one element of that. Parents and caregivers are another element of that. Things like sporting clubs or spaces where young people spend a lot of time, obviously legislation. So all of those bits of that ecosystem are really important to how we implement this or how we do better in these spaces. Parents do a great job for the most part. They want to have these conversations, but again, they've not had any great sex ed themselves. Mm. So it's that uncertainty around, well, what is okay to talk about at different ages? How do I start these conversations? Young people don't want to talk to me about it. I'm like their dorky parent. Mm. So that's, you know, a lot of concerns that parents have. But again,

0: my experience speaking with parents is once they get started and get over that initial awkwardness and unpleasantness, it just gets easier each time.
1: One of the things that stood out to me too is the fact that on average a teenager in Australia begins being sexually active, as kind of defined by this La Trobe research as sort of having penetrative sex around the age of 15. But there's a very good chance that they've seen pornographic expressions of sex, penetrative sex or otherwise, before that. Karen, can we just sort of talk perhaps then about ages at which you might need to start thinking about talking with your child or supporting your school's discussion with your child in relation to that, to the fact that they might be seeing stuff online or elsewhere that they haven't experienced yet personally that they mightn't have been adequately prepared for? I mean, what's the reality in that space in 2026?
0: Yeah, so research pretty consistently shows that the average age of exposure to pornography is between about 11 and 13. And most often that early exposure is unwanted or accidental. So it's either someone showing it to them, a peer or an older sibling showing it to them. It's Googling something and then getting an unexpected search result. So that early exposure is really because they're seeking it out. Although as children enter into puberty and they're sexually curious, they might be actually searching for answers to make sense of things they've heard or seen. But when we think about when's the right time to talk about pornography with children, it's proactively. It's as young as possible when they're given devices, when they're accessing the internet. And you might not call it pornography. You might be talking about if you see images of people with no clothes on, if you see things online that you don't understand. So you don't have to explicitly call it pornography when you're talking to a six-year-old. But you want to let them understand that not everything on the internet is designed for children and that they can come and talk to you and they won't get in trouble. And that's a really important part of that because, again, the research kind of shows that a lot of young people don't seek help because they're worried they'll get the internet taken away, their phones taken away. And for them, that's such a huge part of their connection and community.
1: Karen, we've received so many comments and questions for you this afternoon. If I might put a question to you from one anonymous listener, and it probably extends on the point you've just made. They are interested if there are any teen-safe websites that you might be able to direct young people to in regards to having safe sex. Karen, what would you say?
0: There are a lot of great resources online. There are some government ones. Things like Scarlatine is a really good one. It's sort of like the Dolly Doctor of our time.
1: Oh, yeah.
0: It's got a lot of that sort of Q&A type format that provides some really good information for young people. Any reputable website from an organisation like your family planning kind of organisations is really good, both in Australia and New Zealand. Family Planning New South Wales, which I think has just changed its name, but I can't remember what to. And they've got a great portal for young people that's got a whole lot of scenarios that you can kind of, it's gamified, so they can play with the scenarios and explore what their answers might be and kind of the nuance of different situations they might find themselves in.
1: At 2:30 on 612 ABC Brisbane in Queensland, I am Kat Finney and you are with Karen Bradfield, the founder of Respect Collective, an educational resource for high school educators. We're talking about discussions that are important, that need to be had with young people today, discussions about safe and respectful relationships and safe sex. The La Trobe University study that has prompted our focus on this program this week on this issue. Karen, just quickly, if I might put a couple of points to you and then hear some useful advice from you on the front. One point touches on what you were discussing earlier. Over a fifth of all young people surveyed said they experienced sex they did not want, including oral sex. Now, how might we handle that? What could be done to address that rather alarming fact, Karen?
0: Yeah, I mean, I guess there's two kind of ways that we approach that. They come back to the same thing, but it really does come back to consent and understanding that whether it's sexual or any other kind of interaction that we have, we want to leave people in a better way than when we found them. So if you can't walk away from an interaction that was sexual or otherwise, it's actually, I haven't harmed that person, then you can feel good about that. So we sort of want that ethical framework to prevent harm. And then the other bit that we want to look at is encouraging people

0: to understand that they can say no, that they have rights, that there is, you know, that their body is theirs to control, but also it's never that easy. Mm-hmm. That it's not easy to say no in the moment when you're frightened. It's not easy to make something stop when it's gone a little bit too far. So letting people know that it's never their fault if that happens, but there are people that they can talk to and get support from. Mm. So we kind of want to come at it two ways. It's, we can do a lot of stuff to prevent it, but we also have to acknowledge that it happens. It's not as black and white as yes means yes and no means no. And we want to empower young people of all genders and sexualities to be able to recognise that and to speak out and get support rather than holding that shame, which we've seen for generations, that shame of people who have experienced sexual violence or sexual abuse not being able to speak about it because they thought it was their fault.
1: One in four sexually active teenagers say they always use condoms. One in 10 use the withdrawal method as their only means of contraception. I know we sort of touched on that earlier, Karen. What do we think or do in response to that?
0: I think a lot of that is like practice in being comfortable talking about it, in feeling comfortable asking a partner to use a condom, in, again, like understanding how sexual health works. I mean, there's some information in that study that says that young people kind of understand how STIs are transmitted and have some good information about the, I guess, the facts of STIs, but do they know where you get condoms from? Can they afford to buy condoms? Are they only available in a regional town in the one shop where your mum's best friend works at the cashier? So, you know, we've got to look at all those other barriers that exist in the life of young people. They can't easily travel to places where they might be able to purchase condoms from. So what's the access that they have to those things? They might very well know that they need to use them, but if they can't access them, they can't afford them, and they don't know how to negotiate to use them, then they don't get used. They rely on other methods. And I think we also need to look at the context of now so many young women are on oral contraceptives. It's kind of used quite a lot for a whole lot of reasons, anything from kind of acne to endometriosis. So young women are put on contraception quite early compared to previous generations. And so there's that kind of idea around, well, I can't get pregnant, so maybe a condom is not that important. And I guess I just want to point out there too, though, we're seeing really high STI rates in older adults. So whilst this research very much looks at young people, I think it's important not to demonise young people because old people aren't doing a great job either.
1: Okay, that confidence to have those conversations either with someone you're caring for as a parent or with someone you're in a relationship with. Karen, really great to have had your cool, calm, considered responses to my questions this afternoon. Thank you very much for your time. Really appreciate it.
0: No worries. Thanks for having me.
1: Karen Bradfield, the Director of Respect Collective, a sexologist, and I'm Kat Feeney. You're on 612 ABC Brisbane, ABC Queensland, the Respect Collective, an educational resource for high school educators. You're welcome to add your voice to this conversation. You can text your thoughts through on 0467 922 612, and you can telephone, if you like, on 1300 222 612. This is Dua Lipa, Be The One. I'll take you through the big news stories after this. Still to come, can you drive without shoes? Should you? That's ahead.

0: On 612 ABC Brisbane, ABC Queensland, Dua Lipa, I Could Be The One. I'm Kat Feeney. In a moment, Australia's latest population figures have been published. So how many more Aussies are there today than there were this time last year? You'll find out in a moment.
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0: All right, if you're allowed to drive with shoes on, cool. If you're not allowed to drive with shoes on, why? We're talking about whether it's safe to drive in bare feet later this afternoon, but many of you are wondering whether it's safe to drive with certain forms of footwear. Peter Redlands, you say, Kat, slippers slip off your feet. They get tangled amongst your pedals. That's why they're called slippers. Ugg boots are too wide and too thick, so you find yourself pushing down on two pedals at once instead of the one pedal you wanted to push. And thongs, the great Aussie work boot, should be saved for gardening and construction sites. Don't waste all that good rubber on just pushing pedals. Why are we talking about this? Well, an authority interstate has warned against driving without shoes on. But is that really reflective of the safest driving strategy? You're going to hear from a driving safety expert before 3 p.m. Also before 3 p.m, the result in the sing-along song contest. It's this song.
2: Saturday in the park, I think it was the 4th of July.
0: Versus this song.
3: I'm being followed by a moon shadow, moon shadow, moon shadow.
0: Which is the better song? That's up to you, isn't it? All right, vote for your favourite on 0467 922 612. Text Kat Stevens. I'll take Yusuf Islam as well. Or text Chicago to 0467 922 612. It's Moonshadow versus Saturday in the Park. The song with the most support will win. And you'll find out just before 3 o'clock. Hello to Marlene, who's very clear on which song she's supporting. We got married to Saturday in the Park in 1972 in Slaughter Falls Park at Mount Cutha. It's a very special memory. My husband John has now passed. It will be 8 years on Saturday. Cheers, Marlene. Oh, Marlene, that's beautiful. I'm really glad you were able to get in touch and share that thought. Thank you. So that's a vote for Saturday in the Park. Who are you voting for? Text or telephone now. 0467 922 612 1300 222 612 for the call.
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0: Let's whip around the front pages of your major news mastheads now. So you're up to speed with what's happening around the world at 20 minutes to 3 on 612 ABC Brisbane and Queensland, starting with the ABC Online. Island revamp. Once a favourite holiday destination for A-listers Brad Pitt, Keanu Reeves and Jennifer Aniston, a tropical island resort off the far north Queensland coast has now received a new operator. Morris Group has been awarded a tender to redevelop a resort and public access on Double Island, north of Cairns. The four-stage, four-year redevelopment is expected to start this year. On the Australian Financial Review, CGT backdown. The Albanese government has announced a $475 million backdown on CGT and trusts. The Prime Minister Anthony Albanese and Treasurer Jim Chalmers today announced that 2.7 million small businesses turning over up to $10 million would be eligible for a 50% concession on the capital gains tax when their owners sold active interests. The Australian. Australia's latest population figures revealed. Australia's population grew by 412,000 people. In 2025, the latest figures show the Australian Bureau of Statistics released the latest quarterly figures on Thursday, officially stating the national population has reached 27,801,023 people. This is as at December 31. Births and deaths accounted for a 111,500 person increase, while net overseas migration added 301,000 people. The Guardian, flying kangaroo stalls. Qantas has again delayed its planned non-stop service between Sydney and London, with the flights now scheduled to start in October 2027. But the airline said aircraft delivery, on sale and service commencement were all subject to regulatory approvals and aircraft certification. Taking you to Queensland and the Courier Mail, jobs at risk. Queensland Police Service could axe 200 temporary administration roles as part of a drive to reduce costs, which Labor argues is part of sneaky job cuts in next week's state budget. Acting Commissioner Brett Pointing told the Queensland Police Union the organisation was over budget by some 400 full-time non-sworn workers. On the Brisbane Times, dogged by pay. RSPCA Queensland will reimburse a total of $4.3 million to more than 1,000 underpaid staff following an investigation by the Fair Work Ombudsman. The investigation found staff had been underpaid after the RSPCA incorrectly applied clauses in enterprise agreements, including failing to properly pay overtime and penalty rates. You're up to speed on the news across Australia this afternoon. Next, what the law says about being unshod in your hot rod. Stay with me.
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0: What do you wear on your feet when you're driving? Stilettos? Boots? Pluggers? Well, in New South Wales, there's been a move to put the brakes on driving in bare feet. A New South Wales transport warning about driving barefoot sparked a social media backlash. So, what's going on there? And what are the rules here? Ben Ward is the owner of one of Queensland's biggest driving schools and a driving safety expert. Ben, great to see you in your finest maroon shirt.
5: Of course, go the Maroons.
0: Go the Maroons. What's going on with the Blues? Why would New South Wales Transport warn about driving without shoes?
5: Well, it comes up every now and again.
0: Okay.
5: It's a bit of one of those urban myths that floats around and gets on people's nerves a bit.
0: Yeah.
5: Fires a bit of conversation up.
0: Okay, so they've basically said that it's not a good idea to drive without appropriate footwear, therefore implying that you must wear footwear at all times.
5: Yeah, I think that post, I read their post, and it's it says that essentially it's not illegal in New South Wales, but they recommend that you do.
0: Okay.
5: It's pretty much the same guidance here.
0: Okay, so recommending against driving without shoes.
5: Mm.
0: But as you say, the law says something a little different.
5: It does.
0: What does it say exactly?
5: So the law is all about, I guess, the outcome, not what shoes you're wearing. So you have to make sure you have control of the vehicle, and that's essentially what it's framed around. So if you have any type of footwear, so if you are in stilettos or pluggers and you haven't got control of the vehicle, then you know you're better off to have another form of footwear or no footwear.
0: Okay. Now, I think about this often because often I wear aforementioned footwear.
5: So do I. I'm always in my favourite stiletto. So.
0: Quite often I will have one shoe on and one shoe off just to better control my automatic vehicle. Does driving a manual come to bear here, though? I mean, obviously you're operating a clutch too, so you'd need to think about both feet.
5: Definitely be both feet. And I think the it's probably, better to have them
0: all
5: both
0: or
5: off.
0: None.
5: Yeah, I think you know if you don't want to get one of those heels stuck on under the carpet or wedged under a pedal or something like that.
0: Okay.
5: Yeah.
0: So, what would be the safest footwear to drive in? I'm thinking here about people who are instructing young people in how to drive. Should you have a rule at home that you're not allowed behind the wheel, L-plater, without the right shoes on your feet?
5: Definitely. So, I think from my own experience, I like to just wear a comfortable running shoe. You know, something that's got good grip. You got good comfort. You can feel what's happening on the pedal. Just the basic sort of stuff. In South Australia, it's actually a requirement. So it's actually law that learners have to wear shoes.
0: And shoes would include or exclude thongs?
5: It's not specific to the type. But
0: interesting.
5: I know, but that's the only place I could find that actually has a law on it.
0: A footwear requirement.
5: Yes,
0: as correct. A learner driver in South Australia.
5: Yes.
0: Ben Ward with you, driving instructor. You're on 612 ABC Brisbane and Queensland. Let's talk about then what would happen if you had a crash and you were found to be wearing, I don't know, roller skates.
5: Roller skates?
0: I mean, I'm not sure it would happen, but I'm just curious to know. Like, could there come a point where they go, honestly, though, I know it's not illegal to wear a particular type of shoe or not wear shoe, but as you say, you've got to be able to demonstrate that you were in control of the vehicle. Is there a grey area here?
5: So that's what I think it's pretty clear, actually. If it's deemed that your footwear was contributing to the accident or the primary cause to the accident, you can get charged with dangerous operation of a vehicle. So it's not about the footwear itself. It's about how you're operating the car. But also there's implications on insurance. If you're not deemed to be driving the car appropriately, your insurance in an accident might therefore be under some pressure as well.
0: Okay. And can driving barefoot itself become a problem outside of the learner drivers of South Australia?
5: Outside of the learner drivers? I think it's one of those things. It's a lot of people feel more comfortable, especially in Queensland. We tend to go barefoot quite a bit.
0: Yes.
5: So a lot of people, when they're learning to drive, like to do it because they get the sensation of how the pedals feel. It gives them a bit more tactile response. And over time, you can build up the experience of how that feels. But, often it's an easy way to do it as a learner.
0: What about other foot-related rules while driving? For example, if you've got someone next to you in the front seat, can they put their feet up on the dash?
5: Well, that's the best way to get your feet attached to your earlobes, actually, if you do that. Because if you're in an accident, those airbags in the front,
0: right,
5: before you can react, your legs will be blown back in your face. And there's some horrific injuries, pictures of x-rays where hips have been broken, legs have been shattered. I always shudder every time I see someone with their feet up on the dash.
0: Okay, so
5: that's a big no, I would suggest.
0: Think twice about that if you're interested in a safe drive.
5: Definitely.
0: Are there any other clothing rules for driving?
5: Yeah, so again, it goes back to that premise of driving safely. So if you've got a neck injury, for example, and you can't turn and look, so you're not operating the vehicle as safely as you should be, those sort of things can impact. So if you're wearing a neck brace or a head covering that maybe blocks some of your vision, they might not be deemed appropriate if something goes wrong.
0: Okay. Ben Ward, you would have people turning up to learn how to drive wearing all manner of clothes.
5: Yes.
0: Do you ever send anyone home because of what they're wearing?
5: Not in those shoes, mate. We typically don't send people home, but we encourage them to. We have to ask people to take thongs off and shoes off to go bare feet to get more appropriate control of the car.
0: Okay.
5: Clothing's a whole other discussion about what people wear to driving tests.
0: I bet it is.
5: Yeah.
0: Word of wisdom has come through from Vicky, who's been listening, Ben Ward, saying, never drive long distances in Crocs. Actually, that's a good point. Distance driving and clothing, something to consider?
5: Yeah, I quite often go camping up Rainbow Beach, up that sort of area, and I come off the beach before we load the car up. You know, we pull out on the side of the road, and I put running shoes on just for the long drive because, A, if something happens, you don't know what's on the side of the road if you have to pull over. You've got good control of the vehicle. Yeah, it's just a good idea. Yeah, Crocs fall into that thongs category, I think.
0: Yeah, little things that can make a really big difference.
5: Yeah, and if it's not safe on a long drive, it's probably not safe on a short drive either.
0: I can't remember that next time I'm nipping down the shops, Ben Ward. Yep. Thank you so very much.
5: No worries, Kat.
0: On 612 ABC Brisbane, ABC Queensland, Ben Ward is a driving instructor with one of Queensland's biggest driving schools. My name is Kat Finney. In a moment, we'll reveal the winner of the People's Pick Sing-Along Song Contest. Will it be Chicago or will it be Kat Stevens? Stay with me to find out.
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0: Thank you very much, too, for all of the messages you've been sending through in response to the conversations we've been having about sex and sexuality this week. I just wanted to share one with you before we get to the last song of the show. From Anonymity. Kat, hi. I remember going to a mother-daughter night in grade 6. I think we learned about boys' bodies too. Got more information during high school and, of course, what you learn from your peers. We had the controversial little black book. I was a very attractive blonde with a good body and the boys were always chasing me and requesting sex, which got others bullying me and calling me names, and it got me into a fight in the girls' toilets and I was concussed. I was given an early mark to go home. I walk home about 5 kilometres, and then the next day my mum just sent me back to school. No investigation, nothing. From my experience in high school, boys were always after sex and it was a big task to keep yourself tidy, as they say. There are so many things that I could change from my high school days because they were not the best days of my life. It's disturbing to know that our young people are going through this pressure and girls again are being bullied and falling victim to boys' predatory behaviours. Anonymity, thank you for your message. Hopefully some of the conversations we've had this week will go some way to supporting people to have more constructive discussions about this important topic. But here we go. Music time. Congratulations to you if you were hoping to hear this song. Saturday. Well, I stuffed that up, didn't I? Here we go again. It's Chicago's Saturday in the Park.

0: Mix Song Contest this afternoon on 612 ABC Brisbane and Queensland. I'm Kat Feeney. It's 2 minutes to three.
1: Thanks very much, Kat. Hello, Bern Young with you. Not sure about Saturday in the park. What about Friday on the golf course? On the eve of a massive charity golf day, three-time world surfing champion Mick Fanning is my guest first up this afternoon. He's on the eve of one of his favourite days of the year. So who will benefit this year after it all began, of course, with the floods of 2022? More from our local famous surfer Mick Fanning after the 3 o'clock news. Also, I remember at the time she called it rose gold instead of bronze. Natalia Diem, another champion from our city, this time in BMX riding. But her Olympic medal is a bit worse for wear. So why is she hanging on to it when other Olympic athletes who have suffered the same fate, apparently these Paris medals have just not survived the test of time? Natalia Diem says she wants to hang on to her tarnished version, and she's getting some weird flack for it online. Natalia is my guest later this afternoon as well. Also, I'll take you to the Brisbane Supreme Court, where a drink driver who crashed into a Gold Coast family while they were riding their e-bikes, killing a 9-year-old boy at the time, has been sentenced to 14 years in jail. He pleaded guilty to manslaughter, dangerous operation of a vehicle causing death and grievous bodily harm. I'll bring you the latest on that case throughout the afternoon here on Drive. It's 3 o'clock.

0: ABC News, good afternoon. I'm Michael Bausch. Six people are in custody after a multi-agency police drug bust in Queensland. It follows the recent discovery of a burnt-out truck and bags of cocaine at a boat ramp near Mackay in the state's north. The trail led police to Brisbane, where they seized over 300 kilograms of cocaine and meth. AFP Commander Stephen Jay says it's believed the shipment arrived on a boat that's since been detained in the Solomons.
1: We hope in coming days and weeks, as the Solomon Islands investigation continues, to get a clearer understanding as to the route through which the cocaine has made its way to Australia.
0: Police are investigating the death of a woman on the southern Gold Coast. Her body was located at Crystal Beach at Tugan just before midday. A member of the public raised the alarm. No other information is known at this stage. Queensland's Premier has used his own migrant background to reject Pauline Hanson's push for an Australian monoculture. It follows a controversial speech by the One Nation leader in Canberra yesterday. David Crisafulli says he's proud of his heritage. He says Australia's strength lies in people working hard, just like his own family did.
2: I'm the product of migrants. That's my family story, and I'm proud of that. And I want people who come to this state and this country to be proud to be Aussies and to work and make the contribution that my late grandfather did. That's what I want to see.
0: The US president and his Iranian counterpart have officially signed a memorandum of understanding aimed at ending the Middle East war. It also clears the way for the reopening of the blockaded Strait of Hormuz, as Ali Crew reports.
3: US President Donald Trump has confirmed he signed the MOU at the Palace of Versailles in France just prior to a dinner hosted by French President Emmanuel Macron. The terms of the agreement include the immediate and permanent termination of military operations on all fronts, including in Lebanon. It calls for a final deal to be made in 60 days, extendable with mutual consent. It also declares the US will remove its naval blockade of Iranian ports within 30 days and that the Strait of Hormuz will remain toll-free for 60 days and then Iran will work with the Gulf states to set up a longer-term agreement. The deal also says that Iran reaffirms that it shall not procure or develop nuclear weapons.
0: Pakistani legal experts are blaming systemic issues within the country's crime control department for the fatal police shooting of an Australian schoolgirl, Hania Ahmed. Kaysen Ho reports.
4: The CCD says the 9-year-old was shot last Wednesday by police who mistook her family for thieves. The department says using minimum force is one of their key principles and the officer involved had breached several protocols. But Pakistan's Supreme Court advocate Muhammad Azhar Sadiq has accused the department of undertaking extrajudicial killings. In a petition filed to the Lahore High Court, Mr. Sadiq stated more than 900 people were killed by police in the first 8 months after the CCD was formed in February last year.
0: Well, a surprise discovery has shed some light on one of the world's most endangered animals. A new study has found the northern hairy-nosed wombat can survive in a much wider range of habitats than previously thought. There's only around 400 of the marsupials left in three protected areas in Queensland. Lead author Andy House says tracking how they dig in different ground will make it much easier to choose new homes for them.
5: That's really helpful in terms of we use that information to then look at other areas across their distribution where they have since become extinct. And we can use this information to determine where's best to look at new translocation sites.
0: In rugby league, Maroons captain Cameron Munster says he might have to retire early thanks to the rapid rise of halfback Sam Walker. The 24-year-old starred in Queensland's series-levelling win at the MCG last night. His form creates a major selection dilemma for the Origin decider, with injured star Tom Dearden also due back next week. Munster admits the rookie's incredible performance has put the whole squad on notice.
6: He's going good. He's going outstanding. I might have to hang him up soon with the way he's playing and Tommy Dearden, so Queensland's in good hands.
0: To the weather, widespread showers with some rain and storms tomorrow for the Channel Country and the Central West. Isolated showers elsewhere, including eastern districts north of about Hervey Bay. Possible morning fog in the east, most likely inland. Brisbane, 14 to 24. Showers about the southeast on the weekend, clearing though by Monday. On Moreton Bay, variable winds around 10 knots, seas below half a metre. 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
8: Queensland has won. We are going to Brisbane for a decider again. One game all in the 2026 State of Origin Series.
9: Oh, you knew I had to do it. Poor Mick Radojkovic, the other half of the Drive team. He's shaking his head. The footy heads will be joining you later. They've been conspicuously quiet today on the group chat that we have for footy heads. So much talk yesterday ahead of the game, and I'm the only Queenslander on that footy heads group chat, so you know they like to have one over me when they are one game up. But now that we're one all, I wonder how they'll be. Stick around. We'll be doing that next hour as we preview, of course, a weekend in NRL and AFL. We've got the Suns playing at home tomorrow night and the Titans playing at home on Saturday. In fact, this is my last day to get you into that draw. And I want to use the words of Queensland captain Cameron Munster, who said, I think in multiple interviews, because I was flicking between TV and radio, and he said it on just about everything I heard, how good is rugby league? I want you to take that feeling. How good is rugby league? As you listen out for your cue to call. When you hear it, you could be seeing the Titans play the Panthers. They are top of the table. You will see a great game from both teams, we're hoping. Tough, tough ask, of course, for the Titans against the number one team. But with you behind them, they could do anything, couldn't they? So the number you'll need is 1300 903 917. And I am getting a little ahead of myself, but something else I'm excited about for after four.

0: Did you know that Miami Vice, the TV show, was almost called Gold Coast? That was the working title. Now, there's a little piece of information you might want to hang on to and be listening after 4:30 as we play the Do You Remember quiz. And it is all about those coolest of cool men in pastel, Miami Vice. I can't say much more, otherwise I'll be giving away too many answers. But play along. I'd love to put you in the drive draw this afternoon. Before we do that, though, we're hitting the golf course. Well, almost. He's on the eve of one of his favourite days of the year. Former world champion in surfing and very well-known local, Mick Fanning, tries to make as much money as possible for some very lucky charities, and he invites along some pretty famous friends to do just that. On the eve of the Mick Fanning Charity Golf Day, Mick himself will join me in just a moment.
1: Your stories, your voice. Where local meets the world and you stay in the know. ABC Gold Coast.
0: Let's look outside. It is exactly what they said it would be, a partly cloudy day. We almost nudged 23 degrees. We didn't quite get there, but close. And right now we're on 22 at the airport and 21 at the Seaway, 20 degrees at Conungra, 16 on Tambourine Mountain, Brisbane on 21, same for Beaudesert, Byron also on 21. Does look like they are expecting this wet Sunday, by the way. We always knew that Sunday was going to be the wettest day ahead. We've got a possible shower tomorrow, by the way, shower or two then on Saturday, but a very high chance of showers. 5 to 25 millimetres, they're saying, on Sunday. You can understand now why the Mudrabar show thought we're not going to get enough dry weather to dry out the already soggy showgrounds, and they're only set to get soggier by the looks of things this weekend. Mick Fanning after this, checking the roads for you soon too.

0: Cheap Trick. From 1979 it was, and Dream Police at 13 past three. Is it a dream on the roads? We'll find out soon from the Australian Traffic Network. Well, he has and still is, has been and still is a legend of surfing. Three-time world champion Mick Fanning is pretty legendary these days when it comes to raising money. What started as a direct response to the devastating floods in the Northern Rivers and Tweed area of 2022 has now become this annual event, and there are plenty of charities that need the help. I managed to catch up with Mick Fanning. He's a busy man, I tell you, on the eve of such a huge charity and celebrity event. There'll be so many celebrities on the GC tomorrow, Southern GC. So I asked him whether this indeed was his new favourite day of the year, maybe a bit like Christmas.
1: Oh, I think now it's probably the same as Christmas, getting all the presents ready for everyone. But it's a great fun day, just getting so many good people together to go and just try and raise money for great causes.
0: Yeah, I mean, you really do pull people together. You know, Dylan Alcott's going to be there tomorrow. Amy Shark, Beck and Chris Judd, Joel Parkinson. I mean, I think he'd be a given, maybe, Parko. But what, Glenn Robbins is going to be there. Shannon Knoll, you know. Does anyone ever say no to you, Mick Fanning?
1: Look, it's one of those things. You sort of just ring up and ask if people are available. And I think now that, you know, we've had a few runs on the boards, and you know, we sort of say, hey, if you're umming and ahhing about it, ask one of your friends, and we'll sort of put them in touch with one of their mates, and you know, everyone that gets involved, you know, they mark it out each and every year. You know, people like Shannon Knoll or Glenn Robbins and Dylan Alcott, they ring us at the start of every year and just go, what day is it? Because we're going to circle that day so they don't miss out.
0: Right, so you're no longer asking them. They're actually asking you when it is. Do you think it's because it comes from a really genuine base? You know, this was a direct response, wasn't it, to those 2022 floods? And I know you've expanded since then in terms of the charity, but that authenticity, do you think that still shines through, and how so?
1: Yeah, it is. It's you know, when we first started, it was all just to try and raise money for the floods and make sure that we you know, try to help these people that were really struggling. And but I think on top of that, like, I sort of look at, when you're trying to raise money or you're trying to help people in bad situations, I really want to make it like so it's enjoyable. So it's not like a sad day. It's like a celebration of people coming together and really putting our best foot forwards. And we're lucky enough that we have incredible brands that come on as well, and they put their best foot forward. So, you know, people that are going around the course, they get a different experience on every single hole. And I think that's what people get really excited about. It's not your mundane just 18 holes of golf. It's like every hole has got something new and exciting that they may have never seen on a golf course before.
0: Yeah, and mind you, I was going to say 18 holes of golf on a Friday afternoon on the Goldie or / Tweed, which, you know, which side is it? Is it our side or their side? It's the Coolangatta and Tweed Heads Golf Club, so it's right on the border.
1: It's on the Tweed Heads side, but you can throw a rock to the border.
0: So yeah, that's right. So yeah, Southern Gold Coast is stone's throw away. So, you know,
1: we're a twin town, so we're all good.
0: Yeah, 18 holes of golf on a Friday with mates sounds pretty good. But as you say, raising money for really worthwhile causes. How do you choose your causes? Because, you know, I hadn't even heard of EB. I looked it up. Cure EB is one of those that you're going to be raising money for, and the little children who are suffering from this skin disease. Like, do you get very involved in the charities, Mick, or do you kind of do your bit and then the charities are separate? How do you do it?
1: Yeah, so the way we do it is, like, we look at people that are already doing incredible things, and you know, you sort of you know, meet a whole bunch of different people through the journeys and through the, who come to the golf day and stuff like that. And you know, the EB one was a group of guys that you know, were raising money for their friend's daughter, and so that's how we got involved. And so we see these people that are already doing an incredible job, and instead of muddying the waters and trying to all steal money from each other, it's like, all right, well, we'll go out and we'll just raise money and then just donate you what we make. And so they get to concentrate on what they do, is, you know, in trying to find a cure for EB, or, you know, in Givett's case, making sure that the right things get to the right people. And so, yeah, I'm always under the belief that we want to make sure that these people are being empowered rather than having to compete with us to try and raise that money.
0: Yeah, and also not having to put on a big event themselves, because I would imagine it's a lot of hard work. Do you think that now? I mean, you're in, I think, for the long haul by the looks of things. The Mick Fanning Charity Golf Day is now a regular. To put on an event is a big job, Mick.
1: Yeah, it's massive. You know, we're lucky enough that, you know, the same brands keep coming back, and, you know, the same celebrities keep putting up their hands. So, but there's so many things that, you know, it takes us a year each time. Like, we'll finish on Friday and then come Monday, we're like, all right, what were the good, what were the bad, how we make it better. And so, like, for like charities and, you know, groups that are trying to do, like, find a cure for EB, for example, you know, trying to put on a massive golf day as well, it's just taking away their resources. So, yeah, we're happy to do that part of it and just donate the money.
0: Yeah, so the money will go to Give It and Cure EB, and then Human Nature. Now, I'm assuming this isn't the band that needs a leg up. Who's Human Nature?
1: Human Nature is, definitely not the band. They've got enough money. No, it's a group in Lismore, Ballina area that they work with young kids and trying to do, like, psychology and mental health preparing through actual activities, say if they go fishing or if they go surfing, or, you know, even just kicking the footy around the park and sort of, yeah, just their analogy is, if the kids are walking up to the cliff to jump off, they want to be there at that cliff to make sure they come back down the hill. And they do incredible work. They, you know, especially in places like Lismore and Ballina, you know, where the floods are still mentally affecting these people. Like, every time it rains, you know, people get PTSD. And so these people are there to try and help these kids, you know, see a better future for themselves.
0: Yeah, well, good on you, Mick. You do a really good job every year now with this. You've taken it on and you're continuing it on. You've got a lot of good people who are going to support you tomorrow, and brands as well that make this a big charity golf day. But it's really lovely to have you on ABC Gold Coast. Mick Fanning, thank you so much.
1: Really appreciate it. Thanks for all the support.
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3: Good afternoon. Gold Coast coming back from Brisbane. Very slow delays on the M1 from Logan Home right down through Pimpama. It's around about a 15-minute delay at this stage. After that, you run down through Narangan towards the Tweed, nice and clear, and Tweed up through Coomera. No delays either. Smith Street Motorway, about a 5-minute delay westbound from the Uni through to exit 66. And Brisbane Road, still some very heavy traffic outbound Arundel around Arundel Drive. Gooding Drive, Merrimack to the M1, getting delays. Bermuda Street, very busy conditions both ways. Vasty Lakes and Reedy Creek Road, quite busy towards exit 85. Gold Coast Highway, fairly steady Palm Beach, and also Burley through Miami. Fernie Avenue, both ways surface. Busy conditions through there. No delays meantime. Oxley Drive, Runaway Bay, nor Hope Island Road. I'm Jason McLean from ATN with your latest traffic on ABC Gold Coast.
0: Thanks very much, Jace. And, of course, he's sitting in for Brad, who's still on his holiday, which means I can't talk to Brad about last night's Origin win for Queensland. Jenny from Broadbeach says, "Burn, congratulations to you, I suppose," with your usual array of emojis, I noticed, Jenny. Stunning effort, though, she says, by the Maroons, with a face that looks like it's still in shock, at least according to your emojis. Jenny on the text line. Good on you, Jenny. Thank you. 0487 993 222. If you're feeling good about the Queensland win, I'd love to hear from you. There are a lot of Blues supporters. They're a little quieter.

little quieter today. One of them will be in with the news headlines soon. Speaking of which, have you heard about this? A bit of a back down, is it? The capital gains tax changes that were announced in the budget back in May. They'd been criticised, as you probably know, by small business, by startup owners. So the government has seemingly backed off. We'll get an explainer on what's been announced today when it comes to capital gains tax. And we'll do that after this. From Simply Red. 23 past 3.

Simply Red and Something Got Me Started here on ABC Gold Coast. You're with Bern Young this afternoon. Well, you'd remember the budget, federal budget in May revealed a swathe of tax reforms, particularly in the housing space. But when it comes to capital gains tax, that also impacted small business investments and startups as well. So the government says after consulting with industry over the past month that they've made a bunch of changes announced today. Founders, employees and early investors in

0: Let's turn to Ros Childs from ABC News 24, who was catching up with ABC finance reporter Tom Crowley to get an explainer on what these changes are and what they mean.
1: It will increase the small business threshold from turnover of up to $2 million to $10 million. The Prime Minister has also announced the government will introduce new tax concessions for start-up businesses, and the carve-outs will cost the budget $500 million over forward estimates. Treasurer Jim Chalmers says the changes are based on consultation with impacted sectors.
2: The next steps that we announced today are all about providing more clarity and confidence to investors, more support for small businesses, and more incentives for innovation. That's what these next steps are all about today. As a consequence of these arrangements, this now means that every one of the 2.7 million active small businesses in this country will have access to generous CGT concessions, and 98% of all active businesses will be eligible for these concessions.
1: Economics reporter Tom Crowley takes us through the changes.
3: First of all, those ones relating to small businesses and startups. Small businesses have been complaining that the broader application of the capital gains tax changes to several different classes of assets had caught them by surprise and would treat them unfairly. Everyone had expected that this would apply to property, and the conversation around property investors is pretty well ventilated. But small businesses pay capital gains tax when they sell up or when they sell their assets. They get a 50% additional discount, so 50% on top of 50 as it stands, or 50% on top of the new discount as it would be. But they had said that, you know, some of the small businesses who'd missed out on this say that they'd be paying unfairly and that they should be paying a lower rate of tax, an even lower rate of tax, because of the risks that they take. The government, to staunch that line of attack, has increased the threshold from $2 million to $10 million, under which small businesses with that amount of turnover can access this extra 50% discount. That'll now be 98% of businesses. The vast majority will be able to get that extra discount and will therefore pay quite a significantly lower rate of tax. For startups, they'd had a particular issue of their own relating to the way that the government had designed this capital gains tax discount, this new inflation-based system. The startups had said, well, because we start from square one or from dollar zero, there's nothing to inflate, and therefore we wouldn't stand to get very much of a discount compared to an established business. And the government had acknowledged that they would have to consult about this issue. What they've come up with is essentially giving the startups, it seems, an opt-out. There's a little bit of consultation to go about exactly what the details and the definitions here will be, but startup founders, startup early investors, and also employees of startups who get access to share schemes as part of their remuneration, they will have the option, it seems, to choose the old 50% discount instead of the new arrangements if that is more advantageous for them, if they're new innovative businesses. So those were two of the key things that the government had been consulting on, and that it clearly wanted to be able to close off these lines of attack. The third one is to do with trusts. Trusts still a little way down the line. That's not in the legislation the government has before the parliament at the moment. But this 30% minimum tax on discretionary trusts across the board, there were already some exemptions for farms and for estates. The government was trying to head off some fear campaigns, I suppose you'd say, on some of those things and seeing legitimate reasons for those exemptions. But testamentary trusts, which are activated when someone dies in their will and they're passed down to descendants, there are only 10,000 of them at the moment, but that had prompted accusations of a death tax because they were to be included in the 30% minimum. They will no longer be. So the government really trying to clear away some of the barnacles, I suppose, that have been on these proposals. A fourth one that's probably not as glamorous, but which is important as well. There have been some concerns from the Greens about how much discretion Jim Chalmers would have under the legislation to tweak the definitions here, the definition of what a new home is, the definition of basically who gets what kinds of tax. And the government had said that that flexibility was needed just to avoid unintended consequences, and so the ATO could be a little bit more adaptable as it goes. But the Greens were sceptical about the government wanting to be able to change its mind in future, and so the government now saying that it won't have quite so much discretion. That clearly is a gesture towards the Greens and perhaps hoping to expedite the passage of the first tranche of legislation as soon as possible. The Parliament returns next week and sits for a fortnight. The government's hoping to get some business done then.
1: So, Tom, do these changes address the key budget concerns?
3: Not the biggest overarching concerns, but the key minor specific concerns, yes. And I think that's what the government is really doing here, trying to clear some of those things away. Some of the

0: People who fundamentally don't like what the government is doing here aren't going to be persuaded. And there are still those, including business groups, who say that this should never have been applied beyond property and that the government should go back to the drawing board. And the opposition, which says there should never have been tax hikes on property investors or any kinds of business, and broader arguments about this penalising innovation and being bad for productivity, all of those remain. But it was the small business and the startup elements, I think, that had really caught fire online. There were viral memes about Anthony Albanese becoming a co-founder with startup founders, and there was clearly a pocket of anger there that Labor didn't want to allow to keep running. And they were obviously concerned about the death tax lines as well. So it allows them to advance the agenda, not having shaken off all of the opposition. That clearly isn't going to happen. But just making this a little bit easier to get through and allowing the government, I think, to frame the conversation a little bit more firmly back around property, which is where they've always wanted it to be.
1: That's Tom Crowley, the ABC's finance reporter, and talking on ABC News 24 a bit earlier about these changes that have been announced around capital gains tax as the federal government tries to get those tax reforms through. I bet we'd have another conversation, Mick Radojkovic, if we had one of our political reporters with us whenever there's a back down in the political space. Tune into ABC News for the latest on that across today and tomorrow. What's happening right now? You've got the latest news headlines, Mick.
2: Yes, Bern. Police are investigating the death of a woman on the southern Gold Coast. Her body was located at Crystal Beach at Tugan just before midday. A member of the public raised the alarm. No other information is known at this stage. Queensland's Premier has used his own migrant background to reject Pauline Hanson's push for an Australian monoculture. It follows a controversial speech by the One Nation leader in Canberra yesterday. David Crisafulli says he's proud of his heritage. He says Australia's strength lies in people working hard, just like his own family did. A driver who struck and killed a young e-bike rider on the Gold Coast in late 2024 has been handed a 14-year prison sentence. Keith Andrew Chambers had been drinking heavily, had mixed alcohol with painkillers and antidepressants, and was exceeding the speed limit by up to 64 kilometres an hour before hitting and killing 9-year-old Aidan Guimaraes on a Robina Street. The court heard he lied, telling witnesses he had been clipped by another car. In the Brisbane Supreme Court, Chambers pleaded guilty to multiple charges, including manslaughter, and was handed a 6-year and a 14-year sentence to be served concurrently. A Gold Coast woman accused of killing two of her adult children has been cleared of all murder charges. Marie Mavis Crabtree was arrested in 2018 over the deaths of Jonathan Crabtree in 2017 and Erin Crabtree in 2012. At the time, police alleged she drugged her children aged 18 and 26 with prescription pain medication and then staged their overdoses. Last month, she faced a trial in the Supreme Court in Brisbane. In relation to the death of her son, she pleaded not guilty to his murder and earlier attempted murder and fraud. Ultimately, a jury acquitted her of all three charges. Today, prosecutors discontinued several remaining charges, including the murder of her daughter and other fraud offences. Ms. Crabtree was not in court when the charges were thrown out. The US president and his Iranian counterpart have officially signed a memorandum of understanding aimed at ending the Middle East war. It also clears the way for the reopening of the blockaded Strait of Hormuz, as US president has confirmed he signed it just prior to a dinner hosted by French President Emmanuel Macron in France. The terms of the agreement include the immediate and permanent termination of military operations on all fronts, including in Lebanon. The agreement says also that Iran reaffirms that it shall not proceed or develop nuclear weapons. And I guess we better talk about it, Bern. Yes, it was a good first half for New South Wales. It's like they flipped around from the last game, right? Yeah. Like, New South Wales had a terrible first half in the first game, but then obviously things changed in the second. Just turn it around. We can't get two halves together. It seems we had a really pretty good first half, I thought, for the Blues. But Maroons were always in touch, and then six tries.
1: Must have hurt being a Blues supporter.
2: It really did hurt. I was watching it down at the Burley and the club there, and I was very quiet. And my wife, who is a Queensland fan, was I even said to her about 15 minutes ago, oh, we can go now if you want, leave the club. And she's like, nah. I'm watching the whole line. She never watches rugby league. So she made me watch till the end. Mean.
1: Well, Pauline's on the text line saying, Bern, yee-haw. What a game. Not much cockroach activity overnight. Bring on the finals. I'd love to be there to watch it. You're actually going to head there, aren't you?
2: Oh, I'm very excited. I've only been to Lang Park, I think, twice in my life. Once for a concert, once for back when the Sevens were on. So I've actually not been to an Origin game at Lang Park, and this is going to be huge. I obviously wanted the Blues to win, but be able to go to Lang Park for a decider, that's a bit of a bucket list moment right there. So I'm looking forward to it.
1: Yeah. I haven't been to Lang Park for an Origin game since there was a hill.
2: Oh, yeah, right.
1: That's a long time ago that there was grass at that place.
2: Coincidentally, they've just announced today a huge multi-million-dollar upgrade to Lang Park is going to happen soon. So that's also in the books. Look, there's some cool, interviews after the game. And Cameron Munster was getting around chatting to all of the media. And, he's... from his own words, how he felt after the match.
3: We always knew we had it in us. We've got so much belief in this group and this team, and I'm so proud that we got the job done tonight. Far out. How good's rugby league?
2: It is the greatest game of all, Vern. I've always believed that. It is how it's been coined, and yes, it is a great game.
1: Do you know what? I'm going to play something that I believe is part of the spirit of this. I happened, because I'd left my phone on ABC Sport overnight, and so I woke up this morning and always listen to Trevor Jackson, of course, but I just happened to be on ABC Sport, and I caught this, like a snippet, just seconds of an interview, and I couldn't stop listening. I had no idea who the footballer was. Every time they asked a question, I was thinking, who is this that they're talking to? It still didn't mean a lot to me, even when I worked out who it was, but it was what he was saying. He was on Radio Australia, the Radio Pacific, and they've got this great footy show called Nijin Footy, a couple of former footballers who, both in union and rugby league, who are the hosts. And it turns out it was James Segayaro. Okay, so Chico is what they would call
2: Chico's
1: him.
2: Yeah, Chico's his nickname. He's played for the Panthers. And
1: he's played for just about everyone.
2: About three clubs, I can't remember all.
1: Broncos, the Sharks, Roosters, maybe. Don't quote me on that one. And later on, I mean, look, I think he had a pretty troubled time, I've since discovered, while he was a footballer. And that's this, this is this bubble that these NRL players play in. And I just feel like sometimes the game's getting... with all the betting and all that kind of thing, that's just the purity of a game of footy. And I just feel like James really summed it up. I can't play the whole interview because it was just so long. But he spoke so eloquently about family and PNG and assimilating into Australian culture, which, of course, is a conversation that's happening at the moment too.
2: He's a PNG, isn't he? Kumul.
1: Yeah. He played. But then don't get me started anyway on James Segayaro.
2: The whole thing's up on ABC Listen, of course.
1: Exactly. Go to Nijin Footy and find it for yourself. But just take a listen to this, because I feel like it embraces the spirit of how good is rugby league? And I want you to think about it when you're waiting to hear your cue to call to see the Titans play the Panthers this weekend.
4: For a period when I was teaching, I used to ref, touch at lunchtime. I fell back in love with the game because the purity of a kid's emotion, either if they're running away for a runaway try or throwing a two-man cutout. The excitement and the emotion on the face, I then realised that's the way I started playing the sports, because you were smiling ear to ear, and that's I see myself in you so much. So I see my that 6-year-old kid that just wanted to run around until the sun came down, and that ignited the emotion in me. Like, yeah, that's why I'm going to play the sport. Not because I want to get better at it, or not because I want I want this kid, or if I'm going to be coaching to become the next, Nathan Cleary. It's purely because of the enjoyment of what you get. And I can see that from the facial expression. That's why rugby league starts, for me, it's another vehicle, especially from up north and the Pacific. It's a vehicle for us to drive that enjoyment. And then, obviously, from the enjoyment, the purity of that comes lessons that we could all take away through life. But it's the people that take the lesson and deliver it, whether it is coaches or teachers, provide the environment for kids to then, okay, within this sport, I can get this discipline or that discipline.
1: Yeah, James Segayaro. I really recommend, if you can find it pretty easily, just put in Nijin Footy, which is Polynesian footy, I suppose, but Nijin, N-E-S-I-A-N. And I'm sure you'll find it in a jiffy. And have a listen to the whole interview. Really, really inspiring stuff.
5: 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Traffic.
6: For the run back from Brisbane this afternoon on the M1, got a breakdown around Pimpama, exit 49. Heavy delays right back through to Logan Home. Also delays between exit 62 and 66. Rest of the run down towards the Tweed, cleared. No delays Tweed up through Coomera. Bermuda Street, very heavy conditions. Southbound Barsley Lakes towards Reedy Creek Road. Reedy Creek Road towards exit 85, getting busy. So to West Burley Road. And Gooding Drive, Merrimake out through to the M1, getting some heavy delays there. Past the golf course, Ross Street, very slow heading over the bridge towards Narang Broadbeach Road. Getting about a 10-minute delay westbound for the Uni through to exit 66 for the Smith Street motorway. And Brisbane Road outbound Oxley Drive through to the M1, very slow traffic too. I'm Jason McLean from ATN with your latest traffic on ABC Gold Coast.
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1: Yeah, and Tom will be on a day early. You don't have to wait till Saturday. He's waking up with you from 5 o'clock tomorrow. Andy at Upper Coomera is saying, Bern, Mick, is it cricket season yet? Come on, Andy, have a bit of faith in your team. There's still a decider. Come on, you're my Blues fan. 17 to 4. Let's have a look at those beaches on this cloudy old day.
9: The Beach Report.
1: The sun is shining on our Queensland beaches, my Blues supporting acting chief lifeguard. Hello.
10: Good afternoon, Vern. How are you?
1: I'm great. How are you, Shane Barry?
10: Oh, look, we're just making it interesting for game three, aren't we?
1: That's exactly what I said to my Blues friends on a group chat. I was like, look, the good news is we all like a decider.
10: Got to make it interesting and got to make it entertaining. So let's go to game three.
1: Did you make it to the end of the game? Because Mick was saying he wanted to walk out and just leave the last 15 minutes. But were you there till the end, or did you give up too?
10: No, you got to show your true colours, and you got to show all the way through to the end of the match. And I stuck around till the 80 minutes.
1: Good on you. There you go. You never know. You just never know what magic might happen. But I think there was a certain point where there was no return, of course. Now, let's talk beaches and not talk as much football. What are they like out there today? It's not too bad. At least we haven't had any of these showers today. Nor is it the sunniest of warm days.
10: No, you're exactly right. We do have a bit of cloud cover. But in terms of the beach, it's actually quite nice. We've just got those light westerly, northwesterly winds, and there's definitely some waves on offer for the board riders. The period has increased overnight. We're up at about that 11 seconds, so there's about that shoulder to head high waves. That northern end of your coast is going to be your best bet if you are looking for a surf this afternoon. We've got a little bit left of that tide to run out until 4:15 this afternoon, and water temperature is still really nice at 21.2 degrees. If you are going to go down the beach today, this afternoon, it is quite a nice afternoon for a beach walk, or if you are going to go for a swim, just take care. Use that side of caution. There is still a little bit of water moving around in close, so just check in with the lifeguards, and please, as always, get to those red and yellow flags.
1: Good on you, Shane Barry, Acting Chief Lifeguard. Thanks so much.
10: Take care, Ben.
11: For your chance to win tickets to the next Titans home game, call now. 1-300-903-917.
1: Yeah, I'd love to send you along to Robina Stadium this Saturday. We've just been talking about it. How good is rugby league? You know, think about some kid playing lunchtime footy and then, you know, they make it to the big time. They get to the NRL. And yeah, you might be in a team that's 16th on the ladder, but you're still, you know, pursuing that dream and loving it and, you know, that pure joy of sport. That's what we support when we give you the chance to go to Robina Stadium. So this is my last day to put you in the draw. Tom Forbes will be drawing the winners tomorrow. Jump on the line. Three winners go through, or three callers go through, not necessarily the first three. So when you hear that cue to call, jump on that phone. And if you do miss out this time, I will have one more chance for you this afternoon. So stay listening to Drive. Rose gold or bronze? Either way, the medal's not looking as good for Natalia Diem. But she won't swap it. We'll talk to the champion BMXer after this.

0: Michael Bublé, and haven't met you yet. Here on 91.7 ABC Gold Coast, this is Drive with Bern Young. 10 to 4. I'll get the latest on the roads just before the 4 o'clock news. And well done. While Michael Bublé was singing away to you, Tony from Wurrungery, Aidan from Willowvale, and Kay from Parkwood into the draw. G'day, Kay.
1: Hello.
0: Hello. Was it the How Good Is Rugby League speech that got you to pick up the phone this time, or are you pretty keen to see the Titans and Panthers this weekend?
1: Well, it would be great to see them. I don't know about the speech, but it would be nice to go to the game.
0: Come on, you imagine my rousing speech on the words of Cameron Munster. How good is rugby league?
1: Yeah, but I'm on the other team.
0: I see. So not as good for you last night as it was for Queenslanders. Well, we are a border town, so we understand this. Either way, your Blues love will not be held against you in the draw. You have just as much chance at these Titans tickets as anyone else, Kay, at Parkwood. Thanks for listening to Drive this afternoon, and good luck. Tom's making the draw tomorrow on Brekkie.
1: Okay, thank you very much.
0: Cheers.
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0: Speaking of Olympic glory.
5: I can't believe that I'm here with a bronze medal. I like to say it's a rose gold.
0: A rose gold medal. I love that.
5: And so just then I mixed it up saying a gold. I truly in my mind think that I actually won the event and that it's a gold medal because I say it's rose gold all the time. So if anyone hears me say that, I just actually fully believe that.
0: That is going all the way back to August of 2024 when Natalia Diem joined me here in our ABC Gold Coast studios, fresh with her Olympic bronze medal, as it is, rather than gold. But rose gold is what you've always called it. And Natalia Diem joins me on the line this afternoon. G'day, Natalia.
6: Hi, how are you?
0: I'm very well. Geez, it was a beautiful morning when you came back. Does it still feel like just yesterday that you were standing on the podium in Paris for freestyle BMX?
6: Yes, it does. I was just about to say, it feels like yesterday I came to the studio for that talk. Like, it's crazy how fast time has gone.
0: And you know what's funny is I went back and had a look at the pictures because, of course, you showed me your medal and I got pictures with you that day and I've got close-ups of the medal and I realise it was genuinely tarnishing back then. That's within a month of you receiving that medal. Now, this is something you've just recently been talking about on your Instagram page. What kind of you've had some funny reactions to you talking about the tarnished medal, haven't you? Tell me about it.
6: Yeah, well, like, it's just a mixed bag of opinions of what I should do. So there was a lot of athletes, the bronze medals were renowned to be tarnishing. So a lot of the athletes actually got theirs replaced. And I had this feeling like I would love this shiny new medal to show off, but also, like, this is the one that I won and was given on the day of the event. So I was kind of torn between, like, do I replace it and have one that kind of doesn't hold that value and meaning for this pretty looking one, or do I have this tarnished medal and have those memories together? So I chose to keep mine. I can tell you right now, it's not shiny.
0: No, it's not shiny. So how much worse has it got in the last couple of years?
6: Oh, it's pretty bad. There's no shine left on it. It definitely smells like the old monkey bars at the public play park. Everyone knows what that smells like, that rusted smell. That's exactly what the medal smells like. And then I just noticed recently that the middle of the medal, which is a piece of the Eiffel Tower, is actually starting to rust now too. So I am a bit concerned of what it may look like in another 2 years' time.
0: So do you know why, and is it only the bronze medals that this happened to? What about the silver and gold medals? Did they have this same problem from Paris?
6: I think there might have been a few gold medals, but, like, very little. The silvers were okay, but, like, nearly every bronze started to do it. And so if you had a bronze medal that didn't tarnish, you're a lucky one.
0: Wow. So if you changed your mind and you did want to do the swap, is that still an option for you if this medal really gets worse? Or did you have a chance and you said no and then that's it?
6: Yeah, so I did have a chance. I would say that if I wanted to have a change of mind now and do it, it would probably be too late. And, like, at the time, you had to put the medal back in the box, send it back to Paris, and wait for a replacement to send out to you. And I think the ones that chose to do that, it took, I think, nearly a year or so to get it back. Like, it was quite a long time. So I also wasn't willing to go without that time, and I wanted to show it off and be proud of what I achieved in Paris. So to me, it wasn't really an option. Now, I think it might be too late.
0: Yeah. I was reading about them because, and I do remember this being mentioned at the time, that piece in the middle that you said is starting to rust now too. That's an authentic piece, isn't it, of iron salvaged from the Eiffel Tower during renovations? Is that what you understand it to be?
6: Yeah. That's what I tell everyone. Everyone always asks me, well, how did it get there? Like, where? What part is it from? And like, the story I heard, the same thing was, when they renovated the Eiffel Tower, they kept those original pieces, and that's what they've put into the middle. So that's my understanding too.
0: Yeah. Okay. Well, that bit I can kind of understand rusting, maybe, because, you know, it's an original piece of the actual Eiffel Tower. But the rest of the medal, is there any part of you, Natalia, that just thinks, oh, I wish they could have gotten it right from the start?
6: Yeah, definitely. Like, there is still like that feeling of disappointment, like just knowing that how hard you work to get there, and you finally achieve that goal and you achieve that dream that you want to be proud to show it off. And I don't want to say that I'm not proud, but I almost feel like, oh, I don't want to show you because it's not as pretty as what it should be, you know, like that kind of feeling. So there is disappointment attached to it, but I still don't think I would replace it because it's the one that holds the value. And I think also looking at it, like knowing like how much it takes to get to an Olympic Games and how battered and bruised I am when to get there, that I guess the medal kind of represents that.
0: Yeah, exactly. Well, you have had a bit of bashing and battering since we last spoke. Well, not since we last spoke, funnily enough, but since that conversation a couple of years ago. Tell me the latest with you in the next minute or so before I check the traffic and the news. What's going on for Natalia Diem, our champion BMXer?
6: Well, still training, still doing everything I need to do. Qualifying for the LA Olympics starts at the end of this year at the World Championships. So really just trying to focus in on that and have a good few years and finish up after LA, hopefully.
0: Right. So that would be your plan. You get into your third Olympic Games and then you'd retire, would you?
6: I think so. That's kind of where I'm at now. If I could hold on until Brisbane, that would be more than a dream come true. But as I look forward, I think finishing off with another medal at the LA Olympics in my third Games would be the cherry on top.
0: Maybe the actual gold. What do you reckon?
6: Well, you know, dream big. Everyone start manifesting now for me.
0: Absolutely. And preferably a medal that doesn't tarnish and rust as well. It's still all yours, that rose gold medal of yours. Natalia Diem, lovely to have you on ABC Gold Coast. Thanks so much. And best
6: Thank
0: of
6: you.
0: Luck with everything ahead as you reach for LA too.
6: I appreciate it. Thank you.
0: Cheers.
4: 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Traffic.
7: Coming back from Brisbane, delays on the M1 with a breakdown around exit 49 Pimpamar. Traffic stretch right back through to Slats Creek. Further delays, exit 62 down through 66. The rest of the run down through Tweed's Good. Northbound Mudrabar around exit 79. Got a crash there. Delays starting to build. Smith Street motorway quite heavy westbound from the Uni through to exit 66. And Brisbane Road outbound at Arundel Drive. Very heavy conditions also. A little busy Oxley Drive up through Coomber Bar and Paradise Point onto Hope Island Road. Gold Coast Highway through Tugan, Palm Beach. Not too bad. Also Burleigh up through Broad Beach. Very busy conditions from Emberence Drive, Isla Capri, up through to Surfers Paradise and Ross Street, southbound past the golf course, still quite busy. I'm Jason McLean from ATN with your latest traffic on ABC Gold Coast.
0: Thank you very much. Speaking of traffic, it was an accident that shocked us here in the city when a family, mum, dad, two kids, out riding their bikes and a speeding car mounts the curb and their 9-year-old son was killed. Today, the driver of that vehicle has been sentenced in court. You'll hear from our reporter from the scene of today's sentencing hearing. Our footy heads get together and preview a weekend in sports. Stay with me. It's 4 o'clock.

0: ABC News. Good afternoon. I'm Michael Bausch. The federal government will make sweeping changes to its tax overhaul in a major budget turnaround. Details from Jack Mackay.
1: In the face of backlash to its budget, the government has announced a significant lift in the small business turnover threshold from $2 million to $10 million. It means more businesses stand to benefit from capital gains tax benefits. Prime Minister Anthony Albanese says the government will also release a consultation paper proposing a new CGT concession for innovative startups.
2: We back Australian small businesses and the important role that they play in Australia.
1: The government will also exclude testamentary discretionary trusts from a new minimum tax after a coalition claim it would amount to a death tax.
0: A driver who struck and killed a young e-bike rider on the Gold Coast in late 2024 has been handed a 14-year prison sentence. Jordan Bissell reports.
3: Keith Andrew Chambers had been drinking heavily, had mixed alcohol with painkillers and antidepressants, and was exceeding the speed limit by up to 64 kilometres an hour before hitting and killing 9-year-old Aidan Gamarez on a Robina Street. The court heard he lied, telling witnesses he'd been clipped by another car. In the Brisbane Supreme Court, Chambers pleaded guilty to multiple charges, including manslaughter, and was handed a 6-year and a 14-year sentence to be served concurrently. Having already spent almost 500 days in pre-sentence custody, he could be eligible for parole after serving 80% of his prison term.
0: Six men have been charged after a multi-agency operation targeting an alleged drug-running network along Australia's east coast. Bryn Wakefield reports.
4: The three-week investigation began in late May after police found a burnt-out truck and bags of cocaine at a boat ramp at Midge Point in North Queensland. Police believe the drugs came from a mother vessel identified as the MV Wealth, which has been detained by Solomon Islands authorities. Further investigations led police to a van in Mount Cotton, south of Brisbane, where they seized 178 kilograms of cocaine and 142 kilograms of meth believed to have been moved from Midge Point. A 41-year-old Mackay Region man, four men from Brisbane and a Sydney man have been arrested in connection with the crimes.
0: HSBC Bank has admitted to failing to protect customers from scams in a court case brought by the corporate watchdog. It's also agreed to pay a hefty penalty, as Michael Atkin reports.
5: New figures provided to the federal court show HSBC customers reported losing more than $34 million to scams between 2020 and August 2024. Customers have reported having to fight the bank for reimbursement over extended periods. The corporate watchdog ASIC is suing the bank over serious failures to protect customers, and HSBC had planned to defend the case at trial. In an about-face today, HSBC agreed in court that it failed to protect customers, including lacking controls on its internal payment transfer system. The bank has agreed with ASIC it should be fined $35 million, which is subject to court approval.
0: Experts warn that climate change could threaten the billions of dollars being poured into new data centres. Romy Stevens reports.
6: Australia has emerged as a global hotspot for data centres, which power artificial intelligence, with investment reaching almost $7 billion this year. XDI, a company that analyses the physical risk of climate change, examined almost 2,600 planned data centres around the world, finding 6% were vulnerable to the impacts of climate change. XDI's Director of Science and Technology, Carl Mallon, says while Australia's overall risk is relatively low, there were still examples of data centres being planned for areas at risk of flood and bushfire.
7: We've got to be very, very careful to make sure that we're factoring climate change in to our decision making.
6: Australia has more than 160 operational data centres, with 90 in the pipeline.
0: At the Soccer World Cup, Colombia beat Uzbekistan 3-1 this afternoon. Earlier, Ghana defeated Panama 1-0, England down Croatia 4-2, while Portugal and the Democratic Republic of Congo had a 1-1 draw. The weather, widespread showers with some rain and storms tomorrow for the Channel Country and the Central West, isolated showers elsewhere, including eastern districts north of about Hervey Bay, possible morning fog in the east, most likely inland, Brisbane 14 to 24. ABC News.
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9: Well, as you've just been hearing in the news, 14 years for Keith Andrew Chambers, charged over the manslaughter of 9-year-old Aidan Gimenez. It was an accident that really shocked the city because a family out for a bike ride, a drunk driver mounts a curb, dad ends up in hospital with serious injuries, their son dying, mum and sibling behind watching it all unfold. We'll head to the courthouse in a moment to get the latest on today's sentencing in that case. Big game last night. More games to come in the world of football. We've got the Suns and the Hawks at home here at Carrara. And, of course, another home game that I'm hoping I might get you along to. I've got another chance. Be listening over the next couple of hours. But we'll preview the Titans-Panthers game at Robina on Saturday. My footy heads, who, by the way, and I think you already know this, Nathan and Belinda are both Blues supporters. So, I wonder if they'll take my call today. They might be. Sorry, Bern. We couldn't get to the phone for our regular Thursday chat. No. They'll turn up. Of course they'll turn up because they want their teams to turn up this weekend. That's for sure. And if you've been listening this afternoon, you're already one step ahead when it comes to the Do You Remember quiz. Do you remember Miami Vice on TV? Oh my goodness, what a 1980s series it was.
10: I loved Miami Vice. It was a profound event in my life. It was one of those gifts that just keeps on giving.
9: Keeps on giving. In fact, there's some fantastic memes that go around and reels about how cool

0: those two detectives were. I'm not even going to use any names because I might be giving away things for the Do You Remember quiz. But have this number handy after the 4:30 news, 1300 903 917, as we step back in time to the pastel shades of Miami in the 1980s. We'll do that later this hour.
1: For the conversations that count and the stories you need to hear, we're your local voice for the big issues. ABC Gold Coast.
0: It's been exactly what they said it would be, a partly cloudy day. No sign of any showers, but they are on their way tomorrow and they steadily increase until we get a pretty wet Sunday. 5 to 25 millimetres is currently on the forecast for Sunday. In fact, let me just check and see if they've... No, it's still sitting on 5 to 25, so at least they're not saying it's going to be any more, but a very high chance of showers by the end of the weekend. In the meantime, pretty much similar to what we're having, 23, 24 degrees max, overnight temperatures sitting around that 13, 14 degree mark. At the moment, here on the GC, we're on 21, that's at the airport and the Seaway, 21 degrees there too. Canungra's on 20 degrees, 16 for Tambourine Mountain. Brisbane's also on 21, so's Beaudesert and Byron on 20 degrees. 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

0: 12 past four. I'll be checking those roads for you. Speaking of the cars, in the next 8 to 10 minutes, that is Shake It Up.
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0: It was February last year. A driver on Robina Town Centre Drive

0: drunk, mounted a curb, hit a family who were out for a family bike ride on the footpath. 9-year-old Aidan Gimenez died. His father would end up in hospital with serious injuries, and mum and sibling riding behind watch it all unfold. Horrendous stuff. The driver, Keith Andrew Chambers, was charged with multiple offences, including manslaughter, to which he pleaded guilty. And today the sentence has been handed down. Jordan Bissell is our ABC reporter who's been at court today. Hi, Jordan.
1: Hi, how are you going?
0: Yeah, good. Can you tell us, how did this driver end up behind the wheel? What happened prior to this crash?
1: Yes, so we heard from the court today during Keith Andrew Chambers' sentencing. So this was in October 2024. He was 47 at the time. He's 49 now. But the judge summed it up during his sentencing, saying that the evidence shows that he had been drinking throughout the entire day between around midday and 6 p.m. And then he'd been taking prescription painkillers and antidepressants as well. He got behind the wheel of a minivan while he was at his girlfriend's house. She didn't see him go. Otherwise, I suppose there was a possibility she might have stopped him, given that he was very intoxicated, according to the court. And he got behind the wheel of this minivan. He was driving through Robina. He got 1.2 k's away from his apartment, and then he lost control of the car. He was going around 64 k's over the 70 k speed limit, and he hit this little boy, Aidan Gimenez, who was riding on an e-bike with his father. So he had hit the median strip and spun out of control. He did lie to witnesses at the scene and say that he had been hit by another car, but the evidence doesn't suggest that.
0: Yeah, the court also heard that Chambers had a prior criminal history in this area too.
1: That's right. Yeah, we were told that he had around 9 previous related offences in Queensland. The most recent one was 2023, so he had a really extensive traffic history. He also had a number of unrelated but still quite serious criminal offences in New South Wales as well.
0: Was there any sense of remorse from Chambers? Did he, you know, make any submission in this sentencing?
1: We didn't hear from him if he was sentenced, but he did have his eyes closed, or he was looking down, or seemed to dab his eyes as his details of his crimes were being read out to him. Although, of course, this was really, really troubling listening for the Gimenez family. There were a huge number of family members and supporters in court, and a lot of them were quite audibly crying or shaking their heads while this was happening. So it was really sad to witness, you know, them having to relive this trauma.
0: Yeah, Damien Simonfi is one of those family friends, and in fact he spoke on behalf of Aidan's parents outside court. Let's have a little listen to what they said.
2: Our beautiful son, Aidan, is gone. Taken away right before us. He was the victim of callous behaviour and circumstance. We carry his loss with us every single day, and no judicial sentence could ever dull our grief. Yet each day, like the one before it, we try and take another step forward, another step out of the seemingly never-ending fog that has engulfed our lives. Aidan was such a cheeky little boy who absolutely loved life, and he knew exactly what he liked and wanted. He will always remain the little boy who loved Godzilla, Venom, monster trucks and mountain bikes, video games, Pokemon and dogs.
0: That's a family friend speaking on behalf of Andrea and David Gimenez, Aidan's parents, who were there in court as this sentence was handed down. What did the judge say as he gave Chambers a 14-year sentence?
1: So the judge said that he did accept that Chambers had pled guilty to multiple offences, including manslaughter, that he had remained on scene following the crash and had voluntarily presented himself to the police station the next day, but he did say as well that he noticed Chambers hadn't made much of an effort to get his drinking and his consumption of prescription medication under control until he was in jail, by which time it was obviously too late and a life had already been lost.
0: He has already served some time in prison waiting for this sentence. Do we know how long he'll spend in jail all up?
1: Yeah, so he's been handed a 14-year sentence and a 6-year sentence. So those are to be served concurrently at the same time. So 14 years less 498 days he's already spent behind bars. And because he's now classed as a serious violent offender, he'll have to spend at least 80% of his sentence before he's eligible for parole. So if I calculate that, I think he will have to spend at least a decade behind bars.
0: Jordan Bissell is our ABC reporter who's been in court in Brisbane today. But, of course, this was a terrible accident that happened in Robina, and I mistakenly said February of last year. But, of course, you're right, it was October of 2024. Jordan, thanks for bringing us up to date today.
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0: Yeah, and we will check those roads as we always do, hoping that things are okay out there on this Thursday afternoon. Jace will take a look at the roads for you in a moment. And we'll preview a weekend of sport. Well, if you're an AFL lover, you've got a home game. If you're an NRL lover, you've got a home game as well. Let's see what the Suns and Titans are capable of this weekend. A woman who just got herself into the Hall of Fame, of course. The ARIA Hall of Fame. Once.

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1: 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Traffic.
0: 22 past four. How are the roads looking, Jace?
2: For the run back from Brisbane, breakdown M1 southbound Pimpama around exit 49. Very heavy delays right back through to Logan Home. And got a multi-vehicle crash northbound the M1, exit 82 on-ramp Mudrabar. Slight delays there. And delays the M1 southbound from exit 62 down through Narang as well. Meantime, the run between Mudrabar and Tweed quite good. Smith Street motorway, very heavy from the uni through to exit 66. And Brisbane Road outbound Arundel at Arundel Drive through to Helensvale. Getting some slight delays there too. Quite heavy for Bermuda Street both ways. Mermaid Waters and down through Varsity Lakes and Rennie Creek Road towards exit 85 getting delays. And the Gold Coast Highway out through Mermaid and Broadbeach, very busy. So to Remembrance Drive, Isla Capri out through to Thomas Drive at Surfers. I'm Jason McLean from ATN with your latest traffic on ABC Gold Coast.
0: Thanks very much, Jace. Belinda Thompson, my Hello. AFL footy hair, joining you on a Thursday afternoon. Hello.
3: Hey, Vern. How are you?
0: Well, I'm really well. How are you?
3: I bet you're great. Yeah, yeah. Don't ask me. Just get it over and done with.
0: Yeah, I know we're talking AFL for this moment, but the other thing we know about Belinda, our footy head, is that she loves NRL as well, and she is a Blues supporter.
4: Queensland has won. We are going to Brisbane for a decider again. One game all in the 2026 State of Origin Series.
0: Shall we talk Suns instead and just forget last night's game?
3: Can I be honest with you? I don't know what's worse right at this moment.
0: Well, yeah.
3: Let's talk Suns.
0: Let's do it. Yeah, let's do it. They're in a bit of a rut, aren't they? Three losses in a row. They're out of the top eight. Tough few games ahead as well. Denmer addressed this in his presser this week with a journalist mentioning that the team at 7 wins and 6 losses this season.
5: 7-6. Winning record.
6: Yeah. Well, the end of the day, we lost to the reigning premiers 2 weeks ago. They've always been a side that we've struggled to cross, and we understand that we've got to grow in that space. We lost to the runners-up on their home deck last week. We had a disappointing last quarter versus North Melbourne. So, at the end of the day, we've got some challenges that we need to get better, and we understand that, but what we don't do is we don't sit there and throw the baby out with the bathwater. We've got some things of our game that are working incredibly well. We've got some other parts of our game that we've got to get better at. Now, that's the nature of AFL sport. If it was easy, you know what? Anyone would be doing it, but they're not.
0: Does that sit all right with you, super fan Belinda?
3: It does sit okay. I don't know. I said to Mick last week, I wonder if there's something going on inside. And then I start reading today about rumours and innuendo that there's something going on inside. But I think we just need to, like Dimmer said, we don't throw it out and start again. We obviously have got the right ingredients, because we wouldn't have started the season the way we did if we didn't have them. So teams have been tough and maybe we've been a bit complacent, especially against North Melbourne. I mean, that was just, gosh, pathetic. To beat Geelong at Cardinia Park, that's like a huge ask. That's like trying to beat the Lions at the Gabba. Yeah. It's just, you know, so I think we probably need to not jump on to the whole we're on our way out of the from the final intentions. I think we just need to ride the storm and see what comes up this week.
0: Yeah,
3: we're pretty good at home against the Hawks.
0: Yeah, that's all right. Around that, you know, kind of discussion about rumours and is there an internal rift going on between players? Yeah. Dimmer actually addressed that in that press conference as well about, you know, is there there's a perception perhaps that there is a rift in the dressing room, and he talked about that in this way.
6: We're on the same page. The fact of the matter is, when team meetings and reviews, you sort of sit there and provide clarity for the players and you walk out of line. So these stories tend to stem around, I reckon, when all of a sudden people think there's a little bit of an issue. There's no issue. So from our point of view, it's a non-event. It's something that is, I don't know, in Melbourne or whatever it is, but sources and all these sort of things for me.
3: Yeah,

0: pretty quickly.
1: Yeah, he's got no time for it. Yeah.
2: And you know the thing too is you've got the likes of like there's been all that chatter last year about Bailey Humphrey wanting to go home and Kingy hasn't re-signed and all this stuff. And then my take on it is the Melbourne media just jump on it because for whatever reason, they obviously don't want the Suns to perform or have any success in this arena. Don't even ask me about how they top end and backload the back end of the season to make it

0: ask me about how they top end and backload the back end of the season to make sure that the big money winning teams are all in the grand final at the MCG, because let's be real, the Suns wouldn't fill a quarter of that stadium, the Suns supporters. So you know what I mean? It's just blah, blah, blah from Melbourne media. That's what I think. I think we just need to refind ourselves and get on with it.
1: Yeah, and let's hope they do that tomorrow night against the Hawks, because that would be, I think the fans would love that, that's for sure. So yeah. Because they'd quite like a reminder of why they were loving this team, you know, and have loved the team for a very long time, but it's much easier to love any team that's winning, that's for sure. Okay, let's look at the games for this round. Geez, yeah. what a matchup. Geelong and Fremantle. Fremantle, of course, the top of the table at the moment. That's yeah. tonight's game. Who are you going for?
0: I've done Frio. They're at home. And I just think if it was played down at Geelong at Cadinia Park, I'd go the Cats. So it's purely about a home game advantage on that one.
1: Yeah, Frio fans would be yep. loving this at the moment, that's for yep. sure. You're going to go Suns over Hawthorn, aren't yep. you? Yeah, of course.
0: Yeah, I am. Yeah, 100%.
1: Crows over Melbourne, and then there's Giants v Carlton.
0: Yep, Crows and Giants.
1: Crows and Giants. And last game yep. of the Saturday will be Collingwood and Port Adelaide.
0: Yeah, definitely Collingwood.
1: Definitely Collingwood. Sunday's games are Richmond and North Melbourne, St Kilda and Western Bulldogs. Who are you tipping?
0: I did North Melbourne over Richmond and St Kilda. Based on last week, they played so well. I was just loved watching that game. So I reckon they've got it for this
1: right.
0: week as well.
1: Belinda yeah. Thompson, my AFL footy head, my persevering Suns and Blues supporter.
0: Die hard till the end.
1: It's always great to have you on Drive. Thanks so much.
0: Thanks, and have a great week.
1: Yeah, you too. Have a great weekend. Go the Suns tomorrow night at Carrara.

0: Yeah, I think it's going to be pretty tough to be doing the chant this weekend, considering they are also up against another top of the table. Speaking of tops of the table, Panthers. Nathan Turner is my NRL footy head on a Thursday afternoon, and another Blues supporter. Hello.
1: Yes, good afternoon, Bern, and congratulations to the Queensland supporters out there. It was a hell of a second half, and quite frankly, it makes me extremely nervous for Game 3. But look, it was a really... Queensland were just far too good in that second half. They made a couple of changes. I think Lindsay Collins was a big part of that when Payne Haas came off. For New South Wales, they put Lindsay Collins on, and all of a sudden, our big boppers weren't there, and theirs were. So well done to you and yours.
0: Well, I woke up yesterday morning, as you know, because you were the first person on the group chat to... the footy heads have got their group chat, and it's 3-1 in terms of Blues versus a Maroon. And you guys were super animated yesterday morning and quiet as this morning. So that's the way it goes.
1: This morning, and from about 48 minutes into the game, so early in the second half, I think the banter dropped off, and all I think I kept saying was, oh, my.
0: Exactly. Never mind. Look, we all love a decider, so that's, you know, it's great to have a decider, and of course at the Cauldron up there in at Lang Park. So we'll talk more about that once we get closer to Game 3. I've been putting people into the draw all week, and so's Nicole Dyer and Trevor Jackson. We're hoping to get plenty of people along to the Titans game against the Panthers this weekend. Should we start there?
1: Yeah, absolutely. I think we should start there. And look, my heart tells me that the Titans, I'd love to see them win, but I think the Panthers are too good. But to that point of the crowd, I mean, this is a big celebration, right? This is 20 years of Skilled Park at Robina Stadium or whatever it's called. And they've got a prize of like the 3 millionth person to go through a turnstile there wins some big prize. It's a massive milestone. So it's going to be a great weekend at Robina Stadium. I've got no doubt about it.
0: Yeah, and have we got Tino and Jojo Fifita? Are they back in the squad? Do they don't get any kind of rest, do they, after last night's win?
1: I don't think they do, because I think the Titans aren't really in a position to be resting that kind of impact player. So I would suggest that they're going to be, if not running on, they'll be featuring at some time during that game, because Penrith are just, you know, they're too dangerous not to have your best team against them, right?
0: Yeah, of course. What will it take to be competitive against the Panthers?
1: I think we need to shut down

0: their halves combination. And I don't know if Nathan Cleary's playing or not. But we need to shut down their halves, I think, is where it all sort of happens. And regardless of who's playing in those positions, if we can control that, control the flow of ball out wide, because we know how dangerous they are out wide as well. So, because I think we've got the forwards to give them a bit of a run. I think our forwards can match them, but let's see. You know, we've got a few young blokes in our side that are going to come up against these guys, and it's a time for them to shine as well.
1: Yeah, you know, speaking of Tino, of course, and there's been a lot of compassion for him going into last night's Origin game so soon after losing his dad. Did you see some of those exchanges, Nate, after the game with with Blues players as well, you know, just going up to Tino and like giving him a really genuine kind of hug, you know, slap on the back, whatever it might be. Did you notice some of that?
0: Yeah, absolutely. And it again reinforces what we've seen over the last few weeks with a couple of different things that have occurred. It's just such a community, and there's a real shift in people showing their emotions in rugby league, and it's pretty cool. You know, these guys, there was genuine, heartfelt, condolences for Tino, but also admiration for the fact that, like Cameron Munster last year, you know, they came out and played in the midst of what is personally just probably one of the most harrowing times of their lives thus far. Mm. So I think there was some genuine love out there on the field post-match from New South Wales and Queensland players towards Tino, and it was really good to see.
1: Yeah, it sure was. All right, let's have a look at round 16. Gets underway tomorrow night. Knights and Dragons, who are you going for?
0: I'm going for the Knights.
1: Going for the Knights. Now, just always a reminder that, he's not doing too well in our tipping comp, Nathan, but I still take your tips every week just for fun.
0: two from five last week, so I've got one better than I did the week before.
1: Oh, God. Well, don't talk to me either. I'm only marginally ahead of you, so, I'm not doing too well either. Tigers and Dolphins?
0: I'm going for the Dolphins. I honestly think the Dolphins are just magnificent. What they've been able to do there at that club is something else. It's really good. Really good to see.
1: Yeah. Well, when you watch that combination, I always keep going back to last night's game, don't I? The Selwyn-Cobbo-Hammer combination as well. And you just go, you know, you just love seeing it when teammates are playing together. You're going to go for the Panthers over the Titans? You're going with your head over your heart?
0: Yeah. All right. I've got to get one right this weekend.
1: I'll probably still go heart. Seagulls and Bulldogs.
0: Eagles for me on this one. Kieran Foran's doing really well as in his coaching role there, and the team are responding to it, so I think they're pretty hard to beat.
1: Yeah, we've got Sunday's games, three of them, of course. Warriors and Cowboys.
0: This was hard for me because I really want the Cowboys to win, but I've backed New Zealand because I think the Warriors are also, they're a little bit like the Dolphins, you know, they're just playing some pretty good footy, but on their day, the Cowboys are pretty unstoppable. But, yeah, New Zealand for me.
1: Yeah. Raiders and Storm, they're not far away from each other on the ladder, funnily enough.
0: They're not far away, but I think there's night and day between them when they find their groove, and the Storm seem to be finding that groove, and I think that they're a real danger.
1: Yeah, okay. And Roosters and Sharks, they're almost neck and neck. Not quite, but Sharks just ahead of them on the ladder at the moment.
0: Look, they are, but after you talk about combinations, you had quite a few Roosters playing in the Origin last night from both sides, and if they all come back to play this week, I think they're going to be pretty unstoppable. And the young fella from Ipswich there, the halfback, he's on fire at the moment, and Lindsay Collins had an absolute blinder last night, and if Victor Radley can keep his tackles down a bit lower, he'll be on song too. So look, I think the Roosters.
1: He's sounding a little dejected today, my little Nathan Turner Blues supporter, but...
0: Humble. Humble, I think, is the term you're looking for.
1: Buck up, camper. You'll be all right. great to have you on the show, Nathan. Thanks so much. And up the mighty Maroons.
0: Yes. Well done. No, I will be wearing a Maroons jersey if they win the decider, dude. If they win the decider.
1: Okay, if they win the decider. Bring it on. Okay, thanks, Nath. Have a great weekend. Another subdued Blues supporter joins us for the news headlines. Mick Radojkovic, hello.
2: Yes, I've been chatting to Nathan and Belinda on the phone, just like both of them sound so flat today.

0: all do.
1: It's that feeling, isn't it? Yeah.
2: Alrighty, headlines. The federal government will make sweeping changes to its tax overhaul in a major budget turnaround in the face of backlash to its budget. The government has announced a significant lift in the small business turnover threshold from $2 million to $10 million. It means more businesses stand to benefit from capital gains tax benefits. Prime Minister Anthony Albanese says the government will also release a consultation paper proposing a new CGT concession for innovative startups. He says that we want to back Australian small businesses and the important role they play in Australia. The government will also exclude testamentary discretionary trusts from a new minimum tax after a coalition claim it would amount to a death tax. HSBC Bank has admitted to failing to protect customers from scams in a court case brought by the corporate watchdog. It also agreed to pay a hefty penalty. New figures provided to the federal court show HSBC customers reported losing more than $34 million to scams between 2020 and August 2024. Customers have reported having to fight the bank for reimbursement over extended periods. The corporate watchdog ASIC is suing the bank over serious failures to protect customers, and HSBC had planned to defend the case at trial. In an about-face today, HSBC has agreed in court that it failed to protect customers, including lacking controls on its internal payment transfer system, and they've agreed with ASIC it should be fined $35 million, which is subject to court approval. A Gold Coast woman accused of killing two of her adult children has been cleared of all charges. Marie Mavis Crabtree was arrested in 2018 over the deaths of Jonathan Crabtree in 2017 and Erin Crabtree in 2012. At the time, police alleged she drugged her children aged 18 and 26 with prescription medication and then staged their overdoses. Last month, she faced a trial in the Supreme Court in Brisbane in relation to the death of her son and pleaded not guilty to his murder and attempted earlier murder and fraud. Ultimately, a jury acquitted her of all charges. Today, prosecutors discontinued several remaining charges, including the murder of her daughter and other fraud offences. Experts warn that climate change could threaten the billions of dollars being poured into new data centres. Australia has emerged as a global hotspot for data centres, which power artificial intelligence, with investment reaching almost $7 billion this year. XDI, a company that analyses the physical risk of climate change, examined almost 2,500 planned data centres around the world, finding 6% were vulnerable to the impacts of climate change. Australia has more than 160 operational data centres, with 90 in the pipeline. Sorry, just swallow there. And at the World Cup today, Colombia knocked off Uzbekistan 3-1 this afternoon, but Uzbek grabbed their first ever goal in the World Cup, which is nice. Earlier, Ghana defeated Panama 1-0. And of course, this morning we had a 1-1 draw between Portugal and Congo, which was pretty amazing, especially with Cristiano Ronaldo in that side. And England had a bit of an exciting match against Croatia. It was 2-2 there for a while, but ended up getting 4-2 as a victory over Croatia, England there. So it's not quite coming home yet, England, but it was a good start for you.
1: All right. Keeping in touch with the World Cup. Thanks to you, Mick Radojkovic, 19-5.

That time of the week when I stimulate the nostalgic parts of your brain and ask you to remember. Call me on 1-300-903-917 if you remember. The show that redefined Miami. When it first aired in the early 80s, Miami had the highest murder rate in the world. Drug lords, better known as cocaine cowboys and marijuana millionaires, were the kings of the city. QTV writer Anthony Yerkovich and producer Michael Mann, who'd of course go on to massive Hollywood films like Heat. And you had Miami Vice.

0: my first question for you, as we look at Miami Vice, do you remember the show originally pitched to NBC when it was just a pilot was called Gold Coast? True or false? 1-300-903-917. The pilot that they first pitched to NBC was not called Miami Vice. It was called Gold Coast. True or false? 1-300-903-917. 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
0: 1-300-903-917 to play Do You Remember Today? Pauline from Back Pines on the phone before I'd even asked a question. Hello.
3: I like to gamble.
0: I love this. Shall we just bask in a little bit of Queensland glory first before we move
3: Absolutely.
0: Into pastel 1980s?
3: Yes, go the Maroons.
0: How good was that game last night from a Maroon point of view? I mean, 6 tries in the second half.
3: Oh, I know. And I think there's been a crop duster over Queensland because I have not seen one cockroach overnight.
0: Well, I've been talking to a few of them today and they've all been a bit downtrodden. But anyway, it's nice to have a Queenslander on the line, a Queensland supporter. So question one of 3 questions all around Miami Vice. The show originally pitched to NBC was called Gold Coast. True or false?
3: I think it could be true, Bert.
0: You're going to go for true? It is true. So they did call it Gold Coast, and then I can't remember how it ends up becoming Miami Vice, but I think it's probably a better for our tourism that they did choose to go with Miami Vice. The original working title, though, did make its way into the show. You might not remember this, but over the top of the front business that was the Organised Crime Bureau, they called it the Gold Coast Shipping Company. So it did live on in some ways. All right, question two. I think this is pretty easy, but, you know, you got to find out for sure. Miami Vice centred around 2 undercover cops played by Don Johnson and Philip Michael Thomas.
4: Freeze it! Miami Vice.
5: Congratulations, pal. New York.
0: Hence, they would end up working together across many, many seasons. But what were their character names, Pauline?
3: Yeah, you got me there, Bern. I don't know.
0: Really? You can't remember
3: the show
0: names?
3: Very vividly, but I can't remember the character names.
0: Oh, wow.
3: Yeah.
0: Not even if I just let you get away with the surnames? Just the surnames? You can't remember such and such and such and such?
3: No.
0: Okay. I can't go on to the next question because I'd be giving it away in the next bit of audio. But Pauline at Pack Pines, always great to talk to you. Thank you for playing. You got your Gold Coast question right. Okay, Miami Vice fans out there, do you remember the names of their characters? Don Johnson, of course, famously playing. Well, I can't say the name because you've got to tell me. 1-300-903-917. And Philip Michael Thomas, of course, playing the other undercover cop. I'll take surnames. You haven't got to go their full names, but I at least need surnames. 1-300-903-917.
6: I loved Miami Vice. It was a profound event in my life. It was one of those gifts that just keeps on giving.
0: Keeps on giving. In fact, it propelled Don Johnson into a music career. I think he had more success with his acting than he did with his music. We'll get on to the music of Miami Vice in a moment, but I need to know who these famous characters were. Kayleen at Tweedheads, hello.
7: Hi, how are you?
0: I'm very well. Were you watching Miami Vice back in the 80s?
7: I was.
0: You were.
7: I was, yes.
0: It was pretty, I mean, probably if we watched it now, I wonder if we'd think it was as gritty. If you've watched something like The Sopranos, there's probably, you know, a different part of America, of course, but similar kind of, you know, drug busting ideas. And it was probably pretty tame. But

0: We felt like it was, what did you think, pretty gritty back in the 80s?
1: Oh, it was edgy, and there were handsome men, and beautiful women, and yeah, it was the show to watch.
0: It certainly was. I've gone down a Miami Vice rabbit hole, and as a result, I've got some kind of crazy algorithm going now that I pretty much wake up every day to Don Johnson and his, co-actor, Philip Michael Thomas. But we know them better as...
1: Crockett and Tubbs.
0: Sonny Crockett. James, actually, was his real name, but we all knew him as Sonny Crockett. And Ricardo Rico Tubbs. The other thing that happened in Miami Vice, I don't know if you remember this, Kayleen, was the number of special guests, especially from the music world. Take a listen to this.
2: There's a guy, his name is Burnett. A two-bit player looking to get into the weasel dust industry. I found out that Burnett and Crockett are the same guy. I want my $3 million, Crockett. It's mine.
0: That is Frank Zappa, Kayleen. Frank Zappa playing Mario Fuente, who dealt in weasel dust, a.k.a. cocaine. He's just one of many musicians and, of course, well-known actors who were in this. Apparently, Frank Zappa said initially he said no when they asked him to appear in it because he didn't want to be just another rock and roll guy who gets murdered on Miami Vice, is the quote from Frank Zappa at the time. I want to talk about the music of Miami Vice now. So I played that one-minute theme before and... that became a number one hit in its own right. Even though it was only 1 minute long, it wasn't like it was some extended version, but the 1 minute song was a number one hit. And the album from the first scene spent 11 weeks in the charts. I think actually at the top of the charts. Now, true or false, it would be... almost 20 years before another TV series soundtrack outsold it. True or false, it would be 20 years before another TV soundtrack outsold it.
1: Oh. Let's go for true.
0: High School Musical 2006, before any TV soundtrack did the kind of thing that they did. And apparently I was reading, hearing, as I said, I'm just getting so much Miami Vice information, almost too much, Kayleen. I can't do it all. apparently it got to the point where music companies, record companies were contacting Miami Vice because it was one of the first TV shows to really use music and take music into, you know, kind of popular culture in a way beyond movies had always done it, but TV shows hadn't done it. And so they would actually go to Miami Vice producers and say, hey, we've got this new track from like Phil Collins, for instance. And Phil Collins even turned up in the show. So did Barbara Streisand. Who else? Glenn Frey. He also had a song. Willie Nelson plays like this old timer cop as well. So a lot of musicians ended up being actors in Miami Vice. Kayleen, guess what? You are in the draw because you do remember Miami Vice. Nice work.
1: Yay!
0: All right, hang on the line. We'll make sure we've got your details and see if you're tomorrow's winner when we draw our main prize. When I talk about that soundtrack, and I always associate this song with Risky Business, and I know it's all about the same time. Apparently those Wayfarer sunglasses that both Sonny Crockett and Tom Cruise wore in Risky Business elevated sales of those sunglasses. But this song, yes, it might be from Risky Business, but I'm pretty sure... it featured first on Miami Vice, and it was certainly part of that record-making soundtrack from the TV series. I don't usually have time for this song at this time of the day, but let's make some time.

there tonight. Famously in the Risky Business soundtrack, but also famously in the Miami Vice soundtrack. And as we were saying, that very first soundtrack of the original first series was a massive album hit. And Jan's Hammer for the song itself that started Miami Vice. I found this bit because Phil Collins did appear maybe even more.

0: more than once on Miami Vice, funnily enough, as a character called Phil, but he was probably a drug dealer because it was Miami Vice, right? But he was also a game show host. And then they slip in, weirdly, a new B-side he had out. I suppose they were trying to promote the latest single.
1: All you got to do is complete the circuit and back to the buzzers. First one on the buzzer is the winner. Are you ready?

0: Yeah, Life is a Rat Race. Not quite the hit that In the Air Tonight was, and a B-side to One More Night that had just been released in the US. So I guess they were trying to do a little bit of, cross-promotion with Phil Collins.
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0: Chase, how are the roads looking?
2: For the run back from Brisbane on the M1, breakdown Ormo around exit 49. Very heavy delays up to 30 minutes right back through Springwood and northbound up through Beenleigh and Logan Home. Very heavy also on the coast. Still some slight delays past the Smith Street motorway exit. Northbound up through Narang. Very heavy there. Rest of the run between Highland Park and Tweed looking quite good. Bermuda Street, very busy conditions down through Mermaid Waters and also Varsity Lakes. Rudy Creek Road, busy at Bermuda Street and heading on to West Burleigh Road. Gold Coast Highway, a little busy from the airport up through Tugan, not too bad through Palm Beach. Burleigh through Broadbeach, pretty good. Remembrance Drive from Isla Capri up through Thomas Drive Service, busy conditions there. And traffic starting to build on Thomas Drive heading through Chevron. I'm Jason McLean from ATN with your latest traffic on ABC Gold Coast.
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0: ABC News, good afternoon. I'm Michael Bausch. A minivan driver who was drunk and speeding when he hit and killed a boy on the Gold Coast has been given a 14-year jail term. Jordan Bissell has details.
1: 9-year-old Aidan Gamarras was riding an e-bike with his father when Keith Andrew Chambers mounted a curb and crashed into them in a bike lane in Robina in October 2024. The Brisbane Supreme Court heard Chambers had been exceeding the speed limit and had combined alcohol with painkillers and antidepressants. The now 49-year-old has an extensive criminal history, including 9 speeding convictions, the latest in 2023. Chambers pled guilty to multiple offences, including manslaughter, and was handed a 14-year and a 6-year term to be served concurrently. He's already spent 498 days in pre-sentence custody.
0: A teenager accused of killing a man at a house party in Brisbane's north last year has been ordered to stand trial. Details from Hannah Moon.
2: Greg Josephson was found dead at a Clayfield home where dozens of teenagers were attending a gathering in June 2025. It's alleged he was stabbed by a then 15-year-old boy who was known to him. The teenager was arrested nearby and later charged with murder. He appeared in the Brisbane Children's Court today via video link, where his lawyer consented to the case being committed to the Supreme Court for trial. When asked if he wanted to enter a plea, the teenager said, "No, Your Honour." He was remanded in custody and his case will return to the court at a later date.
0: A memorandum of understanding between the US and Iran to end their war is now in effect. It marks the start of an extendable 60-day negotiating period for both parties, as Ali Crew reports.
3: The MOU is aimed at ending the war and reopening the Strait of Hormuz. The agreement had been due to be signed at an official ceremony in Switzerland on Friday, but the White House and Iranian state media have confirmed that US President Donald Trump and Iranian President Masoud Pezeshkian have ratified it already. Mr. Trump has hailed the agreement as a breakthrough, but he's threatened military action could resume if Iran doesn't behave. The issue of Lebanon remains a potential deal-breaker, with Iran saying if Israeli attacks on Lebanon continue, it will be considered as a breach of commitment.
0: 6 people are in custody after a multi-agency police drug bust in Queensland. It follows the recent discovery of a burnt-out truck and bags of cocaine at a boat ramp in Mackay in the state's north. The trail led police to Brisbane, where they seized over 300 kilograms

0: kilograms of cocaine and methamphetamine. AFP Commander Stephen Jay says it's believed the shipment arrived on a boat that's since been detained in the Solomons.
1: We hope in coming days and weeks, as the Solomon Islands investigation continues, to get a clear understanding as to the route through which the cocaine has made its way to Australia.
0: Queensland's Premier says he's not losing any sleep over One Nation's surge in popularity. Recent surveys show consistent growth for Pauline Hanson's party, threatening the government's grip on regional areas. David Crisafulli was in Townsville today, where the LNP won three crucial seats from Labor at the last election. He says he's strictly focused on policy, not polls.
2: I don't spend any more time focusing on the Labor Party as I do other political parties. I just do the things we said we're going to do, and I hope Queenslanders continue to give us a chance to do that.
0: Australia's richest woman says the federal government should gift several empty Queensland islands to Elon Musk to launch his rockets. Mining billionaire Gina Rinehart made the suggestion at a forum in Townsville today. It follows revelations her company, Hancock Prospecting, bought a massive $1.4 billion stake in SpaceX's historic stock market debut. She says the government should clear the red tape and give the trillionaire the real estate for free.
3: At water and the infrastructure Elon needs. He needs land to expand. He's really got a massive program there. And an alternate weather place in an allied country for his multiple satellite launches.
0: On the markets, the ASX 200 fell 55 points today. It closed at 8,911. The Australian dollar is worth 70.38 US cents. Queensland's weather, cloudy with rain at times tomorrow in the west, isolated showers for eastern districts and the central interior, mostly fine for the northern interior and western Cape York. Brisbane, 14 to 24 degrees. Showers about the southeast on Saturday and Sunday, clearing though on Monday. On more Moreton Bay, north to northeasterlies, 10 knots, seas below half a metre. 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
5: A city that says yes. That's what's plastered on the front page of the State of the City report, emphasising that the $55 billion economy is no longer just about tourism and construction. It's more diverse than that.
6: That's really the fuel behind this enormous economic uplift, and that'll continue. We're surfing a wave now. The key is to make sure we sustain that for as long as possible.
5: Will Hodgman, who is the chair of Invest Gold Coast, will tell you more about what's driving the growth and what challenges could prohibit the Gold Coast reaching its full potential. More on that in a moment. Checking the latest weather soon with Jenny Woodward, keeping an eye on the roads for you. And talking brand new music this week, mix, tape. You know, I reckon we play, well, and I'm partly responsible for this. I play a lot of music that we've loved from the past here on ABC Gold Coast. I'm about to do it again, in fact, as I glance down at Roxy Music in a moment. But it's good to remember there's new music being made all the time. Some of it's maybe not your cup of tea, but Mick is a steady, steady, reliable person who will find music for you. That's my promise to you here on Drive. Local, Australian, international music, brand new music coming your way. After 5:30, we'll do that.
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5: Let's just have a quick look outside before Jenny gives you the full rundown. We are still looking at a pretty wet Sunday ahead. It won't be too bad in the lead up to it, but gradually these showers increasing again as of tomorrow. And temperature-wise, look, they said we'd get to 23 and we just about nudged it earlier today The airport now sitting on 20 degrees, down to 19 at the Seaway, 17 degrees inland at Canungra, on the mountain at Tambourine, and I think some of our new music might be coming from Tambourine Mountain today, 15 degrees there. Brisbane's on 20, Beaudesert on 20 as well, and Byron sitting on 19 degrees.

0: 11 past 5, Roxy Music and Love is the Drug. Well, the State of the City report is in, and the Gold Coast economy is now worth $55 billion, supporting around 350,000 jobs, more than 83,000 businesses. But it's not all roses. The report identifies housing affordability and supply in particular as one of the biggest challenges to future growth. Former Tasmanian Premier Will Hodgman is the chair of Invest Gold Coast these days. I spoke to him earlier about the Gold Coast economy and this report that shows the economy has grown 25% since 2021, which is staggering growth.
1: Yeah, well, it is. And the Gold Coast has been, is amongst the fastest growing economies in the country. It's the largest non-capital city economy in the country. Very strong population growth, which favours a demographic that's of young, productive, well-educated, aspirational people wanting to live and be part of the city. So there's strong population growth that's fueling a demand for more housing. There's a large number of investments clearly occurring across the city in terms of infrastructure builds. But importantly also, it's a reflection of the growth in new sectors. The city's always been known as a tourism town with a strong construction industry, but now there's more sophisticated, diversified economic sectors that are really appealing places for people to work, whether it's in health, well-being, education, knowledge industries, creative industries. We've seen a massive increase in professional services. In the vicinity of 40, 50, 60% growth in those areas. So that's really the fuel behind this enormous economic uplift, and that'll continue. We're surfing a wave now. The key is to make sure we sustain that for as long as possible.
0: Yeah, this report that you've released today, the State of the City, says that we're indeed the second most economically complex city behind Sydney, which is a measure of that diversity that you've just talked about. Sydney style then, can you see a day, Will Hodgman, chair of Invest Gold Coast, where, you know, we have another city centre. We've got massive growth that will continue, a million people by 2046. Will we see another central part to the Gold Coast, perhaps in the northern Gold Coast? What do you imagine?
1: Yeah, and look, obviously it's a matter for our council and as the planning authority to determine what best fits where, but I think it's inevitable. And with the Olympics and Paralympics on the horizon in 2032, there's going to be an inevitable uplift also in infrastructures that supports that. That demand for housing that I talk about off the back of major investments in transport networks, whether it be on road or rail, is going to drive obvious growth in areas like the northern part of the city, where there's land availability too. That's an enormous asset, competitive advantage that this city has to drive sustainable development and to accommodate more people in the city, more economic activity, more amenity, and to protect the lifestyle, which is extraordinary and needs to be well protected. So there will be obviously a lot that happens in the city off the back of the Olympics and the Paralympics, but it's really happening now, and that's where that $23 billion of infrastructure and building development work is happening.
0: Yeah, this report also says that, you know, this is also one of the biggest challenges. I know it's a challenge across the country, but housing affordability and supply, where would you put that in the list of challenges that must be met if we are to meet our own future potential?
1: Yeah, it's in the top of the priorities because there is this strong population growth, and that's a great thing. And with, as I say, a demographic profile that lends itself to a very productive, vibrant, place to live and work. But with that comes constraints on accommodation. And so it's why the city and the state government, with its efforts to increase affordable housing as well, look to the Gold Coast as a place for that to occur, where there is land availability and also very advanced methods of providing affordable housing options. You know, the city's looking at that ways that they can provide additional accommodation for that population growth. So it's a top priority. It's out of necessity, but it's also, as I say, a good problem to have, because it means a more vibrant economy, more jobs for people, more economic activity means a greater return and investment back into essential services that Gold Coasters need as well.
0: I'm speaking to Will Hodgman. He's the chair of Invest Gold Coast. You've said this to me before. You've said it in this interview. You know, the planning matters are up to the council and the councillors. But, you know, we just saw recently a state government decision as well that reduced or took away some affordable housing from a big development that's planned for Robina, which will take, you know, this future growth. It'll be one of those new estates that does that. So, do you genuinely feel that you're hand in hand in this, that council's also got their eye on that ball, that the state government, for that matter, has their eye on this ball, if you think this is what will help investment in the Gold Coast? I'm talking affordable housing.
1: Yeah, and it's an important piece in the investment attraction puzzle. The city needs to be investable, and that means it's a place where lifestyle, livability, amenity, access, mobility are all a feature and a characteristic of the city. It's not for Invest Gold Coast to determine where developments take place. It is for, you know, the local government authority, planning authorities, and our state government. What I see is close collaboration between them, and obviously where we can play an informative and useful role in that regard at Invest Gold Coast, we will.
0: Looking at the people we have here now, and obviously the projections of a million people by 2046, we've got just shy of 700,000 now, and that's documented in this report, something like 30% born overseas. That's pretty in line with the Australian average, but at a time when just yesterday, someone who's rising in popularity in Australia is Pauline Hanson and her One Nation Party. She called for a monoculture in Australia. Now, I know you're a former politician. You might not want to answer this question, Will Hodgman, but, you know, what do people from different places bring to the Gold Coast from an economic point of view, in your opinion, and do we want that in our city?
1: Well, it's a reality that we are a multicultural community, and it's the backbone of the characteristic of Australian cities, towns right across our nation. And we're an investment attraction agency that looks not only to secure domestic investment opportunities, but to attract those from across the world. So we're, you know, very active. We support the city's trade mission program. We're very active in overseas global markets, seeking foreign investment. And it's part of the appeal, I would suggest, for investors to know that it's a city that's not only welcoming but accommodating of a multicultural community, because that in itself is not only economically important but socially and culturally.
0: Speaking of which, someone who did come from another place and made a name for himself in the city is Sahil Abedian, who built the Sunland Group. He has left the board of Invest Gold Coast. Nobody's saying why. Sahil himself is saying that's up to you as the chair to talk about this if you want to. I'd be interested to know whether you can tell us why he chose to leave. But also, if you can't, then is there any trouble brewing where people aren't seeing eye to eye and there's differences of opinion that won't see Invest Gold Coast do the best things for this city?
1: Well, Sahil, who I saw at the launch of the State of the City report this morning, a big launch, the Premier was there as well, and 300 or 400 others, I believe. It was a great event, fantastic to see So many wonderful Gold Coasters. Sir Hill amongst them, of course. He is a highly regarded member of this community who has made a contribution to the Board of Invest Gold Coast. He resigned his position back, I think it was in March of this year. He made that decision, informed the board, the mayor of that. He's still obviously a very active contributor to our community and to the building and the growth of our city. So I'm sure we'll continue to see a lot of each other and to work very closely. He's obviously, as I say, a very, very well-regarded member of the community and will continue, no doubt, to inform and assist the city, its council and those around it.
0: No tension there as such? Was this a deliberate move? Is there anything to be read into it?
1: No, I would suggest definitely not. No, it's not for me to speak on his behalf. I'm very happy to speak to the contribution he's made, not only to Invest Gold Coast, but for the city more broadly, to thank him for it, as I've done.
0: Will Hodgman, Chair of Invest Gold Coast, thanks for joining me on ABC Gold Coast.
1: Pleasure, Bern. See you next time.
2: 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Traffic.
3: The run back from Brisbane, very heavy delays, the M1 from 8 Mile Plains down through Slats Creek and very heavy Logan Home through Stapledon. Northbound, if you're heading up towards Brisbane, very heavy Yatala through Logan Home at the Logan Motorway exit. Meantime, back on the coast, getting some slight delays through Coomera at the M1. Also both ways, Narang and up to the Smith Street motorway exit. Rest of the run down through to Tweed, quite good now. Reddy Creek Road, starting to ease, say to Bermuda Street through Barsty Lakes. Gold Coast Highway, not too bad up through Tugan, Palm Beach. Also Burley through Broad Beach. Little busy Remembrance Drive, Isle of Capri up through to Thomas Drive at surface. Southport Narang Road, outbound from Southport, quite busy, not too bad through Ashmore. And Brisbane Road and the Smith Street motorway still delays westbound. I'm Jason McLean from ATM with your latest traffic on ABC Gold Coast.
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4: The Weather Report with Jenny Woodward.
0: And not quite as much blue sky today for our Blues fans. Jenny Woodward, hello.
5: No, not a lot of blue sky today. more grey.
0: More grey, exactly. Yes. And maroon shining through. Good game.
5: Absolutely.
0: Good game.
5: Wasn't
0: last
5: that
0: night
5: a great game? Yes.
0: No. Only Queensland supporters are thinking what a great game it was.
5: Well, but That's true. I'm sure your New South Wales listeners will not be thinking
0: I
5: that
0: know.
5: At all.
0: There's a quite a divided city when it comes to state of origin.
5: You're in a tricky situation there, Bern, aren't you?
0: Yeah, no, that's why we're one apiece. It works perfectly for us.
5: Yes.
0: Now, let's talk weather because we're just going to start to just gently, to begin with, ramp up. And then Sunday is looking pretty wet now.
5: I know. The forecast has changed a little because we've got this trough system coming across the state, moving quite slowly. So it'll make its way to us Saturday afternoon into Sunday. But while it will weaken a bit on Saturday, there is a chance that it might perk up a bit on Sunday as it gets closer to the coast. And we might see an increase in shower activity. But can I say that all the computer models don't agree? So that's why we have a very broad range of rainfall opportunities. We could see anywhere from 5 to 25 millimetres, but there is a 95% chance that we will get some shower activity. But before then, tomorrow, cloudy morning showers about, fog around the hinterland, 13 to 23 degrees, up to 24 on Saturday with another mild night, 4 millimetres on the forecast, a 70% chance of getting some rain. So we certainly have wet days ahead. We've talked about Sunday, but Monday that trough system will be clearing, 13 to 23 our temperature range, a couple of showers around and partly cloudy. Those showers more likely in the morning, but you'll be pleased to hear Tuesday is still sunny, although cool in the morning, 11 degrees with a top of 21. Southwesterly winds coming in following the trough system. That will stay with us on Wednesday. There might be a shower or two in it, but not much. And again on Thursday, 11 to 21, with a better chance of showers, but again, just a couple of millimetres in it. So certainly things are improving as we head into next week. But you might be wanting some rain, and if that's the case.
0: That's right, I suppose. I don't know. I think just about everyone's had enough of these showers. I'm looking forward to some cooler mornings and nights. 11 degrees.
5: I know, that's quite chilly.
0: It's time, I think. You know.
5: Well, it is about time. We've had very mild temperatures, and ahead of the trough, temperatures have been up to 6 degrees above average. But out in Birdsville today, they were at 12 degrees this afternoon. They had their maximum at about 9 o'clock, so of 17, but then it dropped down as soon as that cloud and rain came through. They had about 12 millimetres of rain and temperatures dropping as well. Interesting.
0: Mm. All right. Well, we'll wait for some sunshine next week. In the meantime, we'll put up with this bit of cloud and maybe a fair bit of rain on Sunday. We'll see which computer model wins the day in the end.
5: That's right, yes.
0: Jenny Woodward, we'll see you tonight on ABC TV from 7 o'clock. Thanks so much.
5: Thanks, Bern.
0: Cheers. We're heading towards the 5:30 news. I'm going to put you into that draw one last time. This is our last chance.
6: I know it's weird to say this, but I've been thinking about it lately. Reminiscing about us in Vegas, drinking like we're famous. Man, those days were crazy.

0: ABC News. Good afternoon. I'm Jessica van Vonderen. Six people have been arrested after a major drug bust in Queensland involving state and federal agencies. Joshua McIntosh reports.
1: Queensland authorities seized 178 kilograms of cocaine and 142 kilograms of methamphetamine during a three-week investigation. It had an estimated street value of $100 million. It'll be alleged a 41-year-old man collected imported shipments of drugs at Midge Point, south of Proserpine, before driving them down to Brisbane. A search warrant was executed at an address in Petrie, north of Brisbane, earlier this month. As a result of investigation, five other men were arrested and charged with various offences, including possessing a commercial quantity of a border-controlled drug. Investigations are ongoing.
0: The federal government will make sweeping changes to its tax overhaul in a major budget turnaround. Jack Mackay reports from Parliament House.
2: In the face of backlash to its budget, the government has announced a significant lift in the small business turnover threshold from $2 million to $10 million. It means more businesses stand to benefit from capital gains tax benefits. Prime Minister Anthony Albanese says the government will also release a consultation paper proposing a new CGT concession for innovative startups.
3: We back Australian small businesses and the important role that they play in Australia.
2: The government will also exclude testamentary discretionary trusts from a new minimum tax after a coalition claim it would amount to a death tax.
0: A Gold Coast woman accused of killing two of her adult children has been cleared of all murder charges. Talissa Saganto reports.
4: Marie Mavis Crabtree was arrested in 2018 over the deaths of Jonathan Crabtree in 2017 and Erin Crabtree in 2012. At the time, police alleged she drugged her children, aged 18 and 26, with prescription pain medication, then staged their overdoses. Last month, she faced a trial in the Supreme Court in Brisbane in relation to the death of her son. She pleaded not guilty to his murder, an earlier attempted murder, and fraud. Ultimately, a jury acquitted her of all three charges. Today, prosecutors continued several remaining charges, including the murder of her daughter and other fraud offences. Ms. Crabtree was not in court when the charges were thrown out.
0: Police are investigating the death of a woman on the southern Gold Coast. Her body was located at Crystal Beach at Tugan just before midday. A member of the public raised the alarm. No other information is known at this stage. A commission of inquiry has heard the CFMEU's behaviour in Queensland was just like a mafia-style organised crime outfit. Kira Jones reports.
5: The probe is investigating potential links between organised crime and the Queensland CFMEU's operations. Leading international criminologists Federico Verres and Paolo Campagna from the Universities of Oxford and Cambridge

0: judge were asked to examine material heard during proceedings. Professor Verres told the inquiry the evidence suggests the CFMEU operated as a so-called governance-oriented organised crime group. He cited allegations of intimidation and violence on construction sites, as well as the controlling of enterprise bargaining agreements. Professor Campagna agreed the union's alleged misconduct was consistent with criminal governance.
1: Queensland's Premier has used his own migrant background to reject Pauline Hanson's push for an Australian monoculture. It follows a controversial speech by the One Nation leader in Canberra yesterday. David Crisafulli says he's proud of his heritage. He says Australia's strength lies in people working hard, just like his own family did.
2: I'm the product of migrants. That's my family story, and I'm proud of that. And I want people who come to this state and this country to be proud to be Aussies and to work and make the contribution that my late grandfather did. That's what I want to see.
1: Queensland's weather, cloudy with rain at times tomorrow in the west, isolated showers for eastern districts and the central interior, mostly fine for the northern interior and western Cape York. Brisbane, 14 to 24 degrees, the Sunshine Coast, 14 to 23, the Gold Coast, 13 to 23, and Ipswich, 9 to 25. Showers in the southeast on Saturday and Sunday. And I'll have more news at 7 o'clock on ABC TV.
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3: Well, after last night's Queensland Evening of the Ledger, can I say that? Evening of the Ledger? Well, I just did. Four words are my favourite words from the Queensland captain, Cameron Munster.
5: Far out. How good's rugby league?
3: Well, forget the far out bit because that makes it six. But how good's rugby league? How good's rugby league? I feel that it embraces the spirit that I'm looking for when I could be any moment now give you a cue to call. This is my last chance to get you to Robina Stadium on Saturday evening. Of course, they're up against top of the table Panthers. They need your support. And, I mean, how good's rugby league, in the words of our Queensland captain. When you hear that cue to call me, 1300
4: 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Traffic.
3: We'll check those roads first, though. How are things, Jase?
6: If you're heading up to Brisbane on the M1, very heavy conditions from Yatala pushing up right through to the local motorway exit, Logan Home, and southbound very slow through Springwood, Slats Creek, and also further delays down through Beenleigh through to Ormo, and also slight delays around the Coomera Bridge. Also a little bit under speed approaching the Smith Street motorway exit, northbound Narang. Busy conditions there too. Also quite busy still southbound through Mermaid Waters for Bermuda Street. A little busy at the intersection of Riddick Creek Road. Remembrance Drive, Isle of Capri up through to Thomas Drive surface, getting some very heavy traffic. Smith Street Motorway still a bit busy westbound. That's starting to ease though. So to Brisbane Road outbound to Rundle. No delays Oxley Drive and good run too for the Coomera Connector. I'm Jason McLean from AGM with your latest traffic on ABC Gold Coast.
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3: Call me right now. Three more listeners, and this is it. This is all I can do for you. I reckon Tom will try to get a few more in before he does the final draw. He's sitting in on brekkie tomorrow, giving Trevor an extra long weekend. 1-300-903-917. Three people right now can go into this draw. 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Three random callers go into the draw. So call me now and get into that draw. 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You can win the tickets too, I suppose. Brownie says, go Titans, top show, Burn. Good on you, Brownie. 1-300-903-917 is the number. Call me right now and get into that draw.
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1: Yeah, of course, Nick's been putting you in the draw as well. Speaking of things you can win, not necessarily at a show, but on the radio, Joel at Narang. Hello.
2: Hey, how you going?
1: Yeah, very well. You're in the draw. That's the best
2: Thank
1: I can
2: you.
1: Do. After that, it's all up to Tom Forbes tomorrow morning.
2: Can you put in a word for me?
1: I can put in a word. I can. It depends. Are you a Blues supporter or a Queensland supporter, Joel?
2: Queenslander.
1: All right. Yeah, I can put a word in for under those circumstances. What did you make of last night's game, Joel?
2: Yeah, it was good, eh?
1: Yeah.
2: The second half was amazing.
1: It was pretty amazing. I don't want to say I felt for the Blues, but a little bit, just a little bit of me, but not that much, I have to say.
2: If we turn up like we did last night in the decider, we'll be right.
1: Yeah, and just tell me, have you been to an Origin game up there at Lang Park at all, Joel?
2: No.
1: I mean, I haven't for years, like honestly, 1990 since I went to one of those games, but I immediately got online seeing if you could get any tickets, but pretty sure exhausted was the word I saw, exhausted, ticket allocation, exhausted.
2: Yeah.
1: It was quite clear that we were on our way to a decider, and I think everybody got any last ticket. However, tickets to the Titans and Panthers, that I might be able to help you with. I hope you get that call from us tomorrow, and thanks for listening to ABC Gold Coast.
2: No worries. Thanks very much.
1: Cheers.
3: Hello, Alex Barwick coming up with Australia Wide. Australia's data centre boom is expanding rapidly beyond the major capital cities and into the regions. We'll look at plans underway in SA and the Northern Territory.
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3: Coming up on Australia Wide.
1: I stick around for Australia Wide. I've had a sneak peek at this story about the cockatoos and the local men's shed who've come up with an apron, is what they're calling it, for the local wheelie bins to make them cockatoo-proof, if there is such a thing.
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1: Here on ABC Gold Coast, you are with Bern Young, a little bit like the way Nancy can recommend telly and you know you can trust it. I would say the same for Mick Radojkovic. When it comes to new music, it is mixtape again, and he's going all new music, starting local. This is a brand new single from a band from Tambourine Mountain. They're called Blind Corners, and this song is called Downriver. Mick will tell you all about it after this.

0: Tambourine Mountain locals and Gold Coast Music Prize winners last year. That is Blind Corners and brand new music from them. It's called Down River, mixtape in full swing with Mick Radojkovic. Hey, Mick.
1: Hello. What a great track that is.
0: I really like it. Yeah.
1: It's really warm. He's got a really nice voice. The guitar sound is sort of reminiscent of a little bit of like a Sam Fender and the Smiths, you know, even just sort of like real driving, warm guitar rock. But that's like for a band that hasn't been around very long, that's such a mature sounding track, isn't it? But they have been around long enough to try and play around the scene. You know, they've been around this sort of underground music scene around the Gold Coast, playing at all sorts of venues like Bushdoofs and paddock parties, local cafes, art galleries. You know, when you're an up-and-coming band, you sort of play wherever you can. And they are heading towards their debut album, which is going to be out on the 25th of August, and it will be called Sink or Swim. This one, Down River, is the first track we've heard from that record, and there's a couple more to come before they drop it in August. But look, if that's anything to go by, this is going to be a really nice album.
0: I like the idea of a band doing an album. It's pretty rare at the moment that the first thing you do is release an album. So many, you know, we got the debut album for Budgera, for instance,
1: yeah.
0: And you go, Budgera been on the scene for years at that stage, and finally there's an album, you know. It's just the changed nature of the music industry. So I do get it, but they're the kind of band, I think. I don't know if you remember Toby from the band. He's the lead singer. He came on for Something Gold last year.
1: Oh, that's right.
0: And
1: yeah,
0: he chose some really cool tracks, which I think give an indication when you talk about a mature kind of sound. Or did I imagine?
1: I did say
0: you?
1: That,
0: yeah, you said that. Because I remember he had that Age of Consent song by New Order for Something Old, and Talking Heads for Something Covered, and you could just see and hear, and I think you can hear it in their own music, the the fact that they're the children of Gen X parents, don't you think?
1: But also really interested in the musical history, you know, and past. And there's so much music and we can go back and listen to. I'm sure for young people it's pretty overwhelming as to, you know, going through decades of music. But he's obviously taken the time to go back and listen to a whole bunch of big names and artists and feel like he can mold that into his own sound for the band, of course.
0: So yeah, I was going to say, they're definitely a band, not a solo.
1: Yeah,
0: exactly. And they reckon they've kind of, because they've come from the mountain, they you know, there's no real thriving music scene up there. So I think they've sort of described it as sort of unconventionally, you know, making their own sort of space. They're taking over art galleries, cafes rather, and saying, right, let's make this the music spot today, you know.
1: But if you do want to see them, they are playing a gig tomorrow night at Felons up in Brisbane. So if you happen to be in Brizzy tomorrow afternoon and think, oh, I wouldn't mind going to see a gig, you can go and catch Blind Corners playing live down there.
0: Nice work. All right, their brand new song. What else have you got for us that's new?
1: Well, beloved singer, and I hope I'm not alone here in celebrating Julia Jacklin. She is one of Australia's premier solo artists. And look, she's an independent artist who probably hasn't been, I guess, embraced as huge as, say, Missy Higgins yet, because she's still working her way in, I guess. But she is embraced overseas, playing over in Europe, UK and US over the next 6 months or so. But let's have a listen to a little bit of her new song. It's called Get Away From Me. I Think I'll Love You Soon.

0: country twang, doesn't she, in her voice,
1: yeah,
0: I feel.
1: Yeah,
0: like.
1: And also, but still that poppy vibe going yeah. on, and those the classic pop song move, which is, you know, to sort of say, get away from me, I think I'm going to fall in love with you, basically,
0: yeah.
1: right?
0: Pretty much. But you can see a bit of an influence in there from, like, your Doris Days, which is what she used to listen to as a kid, Eva Cassidy, even, you know, artists like Björk, you know, but she just has a really unique voice, Julia Jacqueline. I've loved her for so long. She was in a band, or she still is in a band, called Fantastic Furniture, but spelt with a PH. So,
1: okay.
0: And they were touring around not that long ago, actually. But her solo sort of campaign and project has been rumbling along for 10 years now. And she's just announced her fourth album will be out in just a few months as well. So it's really exciting that Julia Jacqueline is back because, yeah, she's just a huge Australian talent. 25th of September is when that will be out. It's called The Gem. And then, yeah, like I said, she's doing a massive tour. It actually blows my mind how many dates she's doing over October till March. So we're talking 5 months, and she's pretty much just on non-stop touring around the world, and I'm sure she'll be back soon. She grew up in the Blue Mountains to a family of school teachers, actually, and was inspired by, well, there's a pop for you, Britney Spears. She was inspired by, and then she took classical singing lessons and went to high school sort of following artists like Avril Lavigne and Evanescence. So she's definitely got a lot of musical culture in her, and her music is always just really heartfelt and warm.
1: And a bit quirky too, don't you think? Because
0: yeah.
1: To Perth Before the Border Closes
0: mm-hmm.
1: is...
0: that was her little, COVID song.
1: Yeah, that was her COVID song, wasn't it?
0: It was. Pre-Pleasure, that one came off, and that album actually won a ARIA Award for Best Adult Contemporary Album. So she's been nominated for the Australian Music Prize as well for her last two albums.
1: It is interesting, isn't it?
0: Yeah.
1: Yet maybe she isn't as known as she should be, Julia. Jacqueline.
0: She's not. She All should right. be known a lot more. So that's okay. what I'm here for, to put Julia Jacqueline on your radar and make sure you listen out for her because she's worth it.
1: You're listening to Mick Radojkovic. He's got the skinny on the latest new music. We've gone local. We've gone Australian. What's happening internationally?
0: Yeah, so there's an artist who's not a small artist by any means. She is a massive, massive artist. But to be honest, for someone
1: she's
0: like...
1: she's tiny in stature.
0: Oh, yes, very small. But I had to listen to her new album, and oh my gosh, it is amazing. And I'm talking about Olivia Rodrigo, who, of course, has been around for a number of years. Her debut album was the most streamed album in 2021, and no one will forget that song, Driver's License, which just went gangbusters. It was one of those early viral songs up for TikTok, probably, that just went everywhere. And she's just about to drop a third album. We're talking about maturity. She's only 23, right? She's dropping a third album. And this feels very mature and very... it's still full of 20-something angst. You know, it's got a lot of love lost. And it's an album sort of split into two parts. It's sort of like the loving part and then the breaking up part. So it's very relatable, I guess, to many 20-somethings.
1: Remind people who she is if you are. I mean, I do think people know Olivia Rodrigo. We've certainly been playing her here on ABC Gold Coast. But, you know, brief précis of who she is.
0: Yeah, I mean, she was started in TV, actually. She was in TV shows called High School Musical, The Musical, The Series, which was on TV for about 4 years. She was in a couple of other Disney Channel sort of shows as well. But then she shifted to music in 2021. And like I say, that song, Driver's License, really just popped up out of nowhere. And everyone went, who's Olivia Rodrigo? And it just went so gangbusters for her that, you know, it set up her whole career, basically. You know, once you have a song like that, she was the 19th artist to receive a Brit Billion Award, which basically means she got a billion streams in the UK. So she became the youngest artist to ever receive that. So that's how popular she is, like massive. she's also partially deaf in a left ear. I didn't know that.
1: Oh.
0: But she's been on big, big festivals this year, including Coachella, where she debuted a song, and then Glastonbury. She brought out a certain Cure frontman, Robert Smith. And look, Robert Smith, you know, he's just a legendary voice, a legendary artist. And for Olivia Rodrigo, a very brand new artist, very popular artist, to bring out someone like

0: like Robert Smith. It would seem incongruous, you know, a bit weird, but it just works perfectly. And that's the song I've brought in, which is Olivia.
1: This is from the new album,
0: is it? This is from the new album, which is out right now.
1: And is there an element, because here we were just before saying that, you know, Blind Corners are, you know, reaching into the music maybe that they were introduced through Gen X parents and the like. And,
0: oh, yeah, it's a good point.
1: You know, but is there ever a time when it looks bad for the Gen X artists that they might be riding on the coattails of the next, you know, not the next big thing, but the big thing now?
0: I don't know if Robert Smith would appreciate that.
1: Tell Nicole Dyer I said that. But is there anything there, or do you think it's more?
0: Well, potentially, before, I would say for older artists that maybe their careers have dropped off a bit, but someone like The Cure, their career has not dropped off. They are still performing massive, massive shows around the world, being top billing on festivals. They are huge. And I think Robert Smith was really pleased that Olivia asked him to be on stage with her at Glastonbury, because obviously for him, he's getting presented to an audience that maybe wouldn't know him that well.
1: And then did they put the song out?
0: Well, they recorded it together. There's a couple of references to The Cure on this record. We're talking about Olivia Rodrigo's third record, which is called You Seem Pretty Sad for a Girl So in Love. It's a long title. But yes, Robert Smith appears on this track, but there's also a song called The Cure on this record. There's a lot of love from Olivia towards The Cure.
1: All right. Well, let's listen to it. This is brand new music from Olivia Rodrigo. What's Wrong With Me with Robert Smith, Mick Radojkovic, and Mixtape. Thank you.
0: Thanks.

0: What's wrong with me? Olivia Rodrigo, with just a little bit of help from Robert Smith of The Cure as well, wrapping up mixtape of new music this week on Drive with me, Bern Young. Almost time for the latest news. Let's check those roads first, though.
1: 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Traffic.
2: With a final check of Gold Coast roads this evening, if you're heading up to Brisbane, some very heavy delays, Beenleigh out through Logan Home, the M1, and also northbound Slass Creek, southbound through Slass Creek, very heavy, and also from Logan Home right down through to Ormo delays, slight delays around the Cooma Bridge, and also between exit 62 and 66. After that, you run down through to Tweeds, quite good, very busy at the intersection of Bermuda Street and also Reedy Creek Road and Bermuda Street around Mermaid Waters, some busy conditions there too. Very busy outside the shopping centre in Broadbeach for Hooker Boulevard. And Remembrance Drive, Isla Capri, up through Surfers Paradise. A little busy through to Thomas Drive. Thomas Drive, Chevron staying to east, so to the Smith Street motorway westbound. And Brisbane Road, not a bad run now, outbound through Arundel. I'm Jason McLean from ATN with your latest traffic on ABC Gold Coast.
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0: ABC News. Good evening, I'm Michael Bausch. Mining billionaire Gina Rinehart and One Nation leader Pauline Hanson have formed a united front in Townsville, pitching a massive new vision for North Queensland. Their bond was sealed with a toy bulldozer, as Chloe Shimicki reports.
1: The One Nation leader backed up her controversial National Press Club address with a visit to Townsville today. Pauline Hanson told the Townsville Future Forum a One Nation government would increase Australia's defence spending to 3.5% of GDP. Also in attendance was mining magnate Gina Rinehart, who gave a keynote address and suggested islands off Townsville be used to launch satellites for Elon Musk's SpaceX. Ms. Rinehart finished her speech by inviting Senator Hanson on stage, where she was gifted a toy bulldozer to symbolise regional development.
0: Lawyers for former Liberal staffer Bruce Lehrman are seeking to access unreleased documentary footage ahead of his Queensland rape trial. Aisling Brennan reports.
2: Bruce Lehrman is charged with two counts of rape, alleged to have occurred in Toowoomba in October 2021. The 31-year-old is applying to gain access to footage filmed as part of a documentary. His lawyer, Zali Burrows, told Toowoomba District Court today the footage could contain comments that could influence a potential jury pool in Queensland ahead of her client's trial. Barrister Dayoud Sabtain told the court his client's footage had no relevance to the case in Toowoomba. Judge Deborah Richards reserved her decision for a later date. Mr. Lehrman has yet to enter any official plea, but has previously indicated he will plead not guilty.
0: Six people have been arrested after a major drug bust in Queensland involving state and federal agencies. Authorities seized more than 300 kilograms of cocaine and methamphetamine during a three-week investigation. It had an estimated street value of about $100 million. Police allege the imported shipments were collected at Midge Point south of Proserpine before being driven to Brisbane for distribution. Pakistani legal experts are blaming systemic issues within the country's crime control department for the fatal police shooting of Australian schoolgirl Hania Ahmed. Kaysen Ho reports.
3: The CCD says the 9-year-old was shot last Wednesday by police who mistook her family for thieves. The department says using minimum force is one of their key principles, and the officer involved had breached several protocols. But Pakistan's Supreme Court advocate Muhammad Azhar Sadiq has accused the department of undertaking extrajudicial killings. In a petition filed to the Lahore High Court, Mr. Sadiq stated more than 900 people were killed by police in the first 8 months after the CCD was formed in February last year.
0: Australia's peak planning body wants more scrutiny on where data centres are built, warning they're highly vulnerable to climate change. Romy Stevens reports.
4: Australia has become a hotspot for investment in data centres that power artificial intelligence, mainly due to the country's ample space and renewable energy potential. But new research from XDI, a company that analyses physical climate risk, has found many global digital infrastructure hubs are vulnerable to climate change. The head of policy at the Planning Institute of Australia, Nicole Bennett, says data centres must be adequately planned for.
5: It's about doing the strategic planning at the front end so that then we can say these are the best locations for data centres.
4: While Australia ranked 22nd for risk of physical damage to planned data centres, the report found it's facing one of the steepest increases in risk over time.
0: A surprise discovery has shed some light on one of the world's most endangered animals. A new study has found the northern hairy-nosed wombat can survive in a much wider range of habitats than previously thought. There's only around 400 of the marsupials left in three protected areas in Queensland. Lead author Andy Howe says tracking how they dig in different ground will make it much easier to choose new homes for them.
6: That's really helpful in terms of we use that information to then look at other areas across their distribution where they have since become extinct, and we can use this information to determine where's best to look at new translocation sites.
0: Queensland's weather, cloudy with rain at times tomorrow in the west, isolated showers for eastern districts as well as the central interior, mostly fine for the northern interior and western Cape York. Brisbane, 14 to 24 degrees, the Sunshine Coast, 14 to 23, the Gold Coast, 13 to 23, Ipswich, 9 to 25. Showers about the southeast on the weekend. 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
7: Good evening and welcome to PM. I'm Samantha Donovan, coming to you from the lands of the Wurundjeri people of the Kulin Nation in Melbourne. Tonight, the federal government backing down on some of its proposed tax changes. Also, is Iran the winner in the agreement to end its conflict with the US? And bird flu devastates the seal population on a remote Australian territory.
8: We collected drone imagery of all the ice-free areas of the coast of Heard Island. Mortality was around 76%, and that equates to over 13,000 dead pups.
7: After a significant backlash from voters, the federal government is backing down on some of the specifics of the tax changes it announced in May's federal budget. The Prime Minister and Treasurer have announced they're revising the capital gains tax threshold for small businesses and also making some CGT concessions for start-up businesses. They say they'll continue to consult with those affected by the plans, but the opposition says the budget proposals are in tatters and should be scrapped. Angus Randall has more.
9: After sustained attacks on its tax reform agenda announced in the federal budget, the Prime Minister, Anthony Albanese, today held out an olive branch to the nation's small business owners.
10: We back Australian small businesses and the important role that they play in Australia. They're the blood running through the veins of our local communities and they're vital for our economy.
9: The government will increase the existing small business capital gains tax concession from $2 million to $10 million. That means that 2.7 million existing small businesses will be eligible for a 50% concession on their capital gains tax when they sell active assets or sell the business entirely. Treasurer Jim Chalmers was keen to paint today's changes as all part of the plan.
11: We said on budget night and before that that we would consult on these ambitious tax reforms. We have and we will continue to do that. And today we're announcing the next steps, which come from all of that consultation that has been taking place.
9: But the opposition leader, Angus Taylor, wasn't buying it.
12: This budget is in chaos. It is in tatters because the government simply got it wrong from the start. No point going on with these carve-outs. Scrap it. Scrap the bill. Start the budget again.
9: The new exemptions are expected to cost the budget $475 million. The Treasurer argues the reforms were never meant to be easy.
11: We understand that there's never a unanimous view about economic reform and particularly about tax reform. It's always contested, it's always contentious, but it will be worth it.
9: The business lobby has been vocal in its opposition to the budget reforms earlier this week, telling a Senate inquiry to reject what they called rushed legislation. But today's news has been welcomed by the Council of Small Business Organisations. Skye Cappuccio is the chief executive.
13: It doesn't go as far as we would like it to go, but it's an important step in the right direction.
9: She says around 180,000 small businesses with a turnover of between $2 and $10 million would have been affected by the changes to capital gains tax discounts.
13: It will be a welcome announcement, particularly for those businesses, but also for those businesses who are sitting below $2 million turnover currently, but who are looking to grow.
9: $2 million might not seem that small, but former KPMG director David Kuhn says because the rules are tied to turnover and not profit, it can be easy for a business to hit the current ceiling.
14: And it's not the amount that you make at the end of the year that's important, it's your turnover. So if you're handling big bulky goods, such as cars or whatever it might be, you're then finding your turnover might be great, but your profit's not great.
9: He believes there are more changes to come, and it could have been avoided if the government had spent more time speaking to interest groups before budget day.
14: Often there will be some consultation about, hey, we're thinking of making this change, will it work, what do you think of it, and you get the interest groups beforehand. Nowadays, well, what happened in this budget was there was an announcement, it caught a number of people by surprise, and you then say, well, hold on, that's going to have an unintended consequence. Can we wheel that back or can we make it more palatable to people?
9: Professor Chris Wallace is from the School of Politics, Economics and Society at the University of Canberra. She says this kind of tinkering should be standard, but governments are just a little out of practice.
15: This is what happens with reforms. You come up with a big idea, you then test it in practice, you have discussions, you get feedback, And intelligent governments listen and they do make adjustments as they go along. It's just that Australia hasn't done this for a long time, so we've forgotten what it's like doing that to the extent that's happening now, and we're seeing what it takes to get big reforms up and to make them stick. This is good and I hope we see a lot more of it.
9: The government has also announced increased capital gains tax discounts to start-ups, with more details coming after industry consultations.
7: Angus Randall. The United States and Iran have signed a memorandum of understanding to end their conflict in the Middle East. The signing came a day earlier than a planned meeting in Switzerland tomorrow. Among the memorandum's terms are the ending of all military operations, including in Lebanon, the reopening of the Strait of Hormuz and the lifting of the US naval blockade of Iranian ports, and a $300 billion US compensation fund for Iran. Dr. Roger Shanahan is a Middle East analyst. He told me Iran is being rewarded under this MOU.
16: If you initiate a war and you don't end it on your terms, then you haven't been successful. And I think it's pretty obvious from this that the Trump administration haven't been successful in using military force against Iran.
7: Yes, Donald Trump was calling for a complete and unconditional surrender. The agreement specifically requires the end of all military operations, including those in Lebanon. What's the likelihood, do you think, that Israel will abide by that term?
16: Yeah, this is a potential sticking point. The MOU, and remembering it is an MOU, it's not an agreement at the moment, talks about Lebanon's territorial integrity and sovereignty and also ceasing military operations. The US isn't conducting those at the moment. It's Israel, and so it really depends on how much effort that Washington is going to put into stopping Israel's current military operations and then seeking its withdrawal from Lebanese territory. So there's still a big question mark over the degree to which the Lebanon issue can be solved as a result of this MOU.
7: Do you foresee that Mr. Netanyahu will ignore the term of this agreement?
16: Yeah, I mean, that's part of the issue. Certainly, the United States has got sufficient levers to change Israel's political calculus as far as Lebanon is concerned. But with upcoming congressional elections in the United States and also upcoming elections in Israel, it's going to be interesting over the next couple of weeks to see whether the US is willing to use those pieces of leverage in order to get Israel to not only cease operations in Lebanon, but to withdraw. So it's, again, it's one of those things that we're just going to have to see how it plays out over the next couple of weeks.
7: Hezbollah, of course, is the Iranian proxy group in Lebanon. Is it likely to abide by the terms of the MOU?
16: Well, listen, it's probably in their best interests to say that they're abiding by the agreement, not to initiate military action unless it's in response to Israeli actions. We also have to understand that timeframes of these countries and these organisations are certainly longer than US political timeframes. So Hezbollah has been hit very hard. It's looking to reconstitute even more urgently than it is willing to undertake military operations. So I think it's going to prioritise reconstitution over military action. And so therefore, it's

0: more likely than not that it's going to abide by this MOU and any kind of future agreement that's signed.
1: The MOU requires that the Strait of Hormuz be toll-free for 60 days. How big a risk is it, do you think, that Iran will close the strait again and perhaps impose tolls?
0: Once you go down the path of these MOUs and fleshing out an agreement, the last thing you want to do is try and go back to military action. Any one of those actions are possible, but probably not likely at this stage.
1: Another notable term of the memorandum is a $300 billion US compensation fund for Iran, but the US says it's not going to pay that money. The Gulf states are apparently saying they won't either. So who is going to pay that compensation to Iran?
0: Yeah, listen, this is probably one of the weakest parts of that MOU. That's an enormous figure, $300 billion, particularly when there's no sourcing attributed to it. And also there's the other issue of sanctions that have been imposed on a whole range of Iranian business entities that would have to be worked through before any money could flow. So practically speaking, it's quite ambitious and difficult to achieve. At the moment, nobody's putting their hands up to do it. And again, this is just an MOU. It's not an agreement. So the details are going to have to be worked out, but I think it's probably going to be far less than what appears on this MOU.
1: In 2018, Donald Trump tore up the Obama administration's 2015 agreement with Iran, which aimed to stop the nation developing nuclear weapons. When it comes to Iran's nuclear program, is the situation now better or worse?
0: I mean, it's a good question because the nuclear issue has really been kicked down the road as part of the further negotiations. Enriched uranium is more difficult to get to for the Iranians than it would have been under the JCPOA. But I think with the lack of trust at the moment, particularly given the fact that the incumbent president is the one who overturned the JCPOA, the Iranians are going to try and exact a heavier price than they would have in negotiating the JCPOA in 2015. So I think you probably say on balance, if it's not relatively the same, it's probably more in Iran's favour than it was 8 years ago.
1: That's Middle East analyst Dr. Roger Shanahan. Polling booths have opened in Makerfield in northwest England for what could be one of the most significant UK by-elections in decades. If the Labour candidate Andy Burnham wins, he's planning to challenge the Prime Minister Keir Starmer for the top job. But the rising force of the Reform UK party could stand in his way. The ABC's Europe Bureau Chief, Mazoe Ford, is at a polling booth in Makerfield. Mazoe, how is this clash between Labour and Nigel Farage's Reform UK party shaping up?
2: Well, it's really interesting. Makerfield is a small constituency in the north of England. There's only about 70,000 registered voters, but they've got a lot of power in a small number of hands here because they might be choosing who might stand to be the next Prime Minister of this country. And that's because if they choose Labour's Andy Burnham, he'll challenge Sir Keir Starmer for the Prime Ministership. Andy Burnham is the most popular Labour politician. Polls consistently show that. Whereas Sir Keir Starmer is deeply unpopular. There's been a series of missteps and scandals. There were disastrous local elections for Labour here last month across the country. There's been no direct challenge to Keir Starmer yet, but Burnham says if he wins, he will. Could he win that? Well, first he's got to win Makerfield, and there's something very strong standing in his way, and that is the Reform UK party and its candidate, Robert Kenyon. Reform UK is a right-wing party that stands on a platform that's against immigration. Its vivacious leader, Nigel Farage, has really been able to whip up a lot of support across this country. It dominated local elections, particularly in this part of the UK. So if Reform does well here, that could cause a massive upset because not only would they win Makerfield, it would really sort of send a big shudder through Labour because if their most popular man can't win against Reform, what hope do the rest of them have?
1: And you've been speaking to voters in Makerfield. What have they been telling you?
2: Well, it's interesting because they've never really seen such a circus as this. There's media from all over the UK, all over the world. So some of them are quite bemused. They're like, why are you here from Australia? But then they know that there is a lot of responsibility in the votes that they'll cast today. They feel that responsibility. There's a mixture of people who really do support Andy Burnham. They see that he was successful in Greater Manchester as the mayor there. They want him to take the case for the north of England to Westminster. But there's also loads of support for Reform UK. People were coming up to me yesterday saying, we support Reform UK, we want change. But have a listen to what people sort of make of Andy Burnham, who is considered the favourite and ahead in the polls here.
3: I think he's the best man for the job. He's shown himself to be very competent in Manchester as Mayor of Manchester. And I also think he'll do well as Prime Minister if he does decide to run for that, which I'm assuming he will.
4: I think he's a career politician. So I don't know that he's got Makefield interest in, you know, in his heart, really.
5: I feel like he's more sort of humble and down to earth than a lot of politicians. And I feel like he speaks more for the people.
1: Voters in Makerfield in England's northwest. So, Mazoe, if Andy Burnham does win, what do you think will happen next?
2: Well, he won't want to lose the momentum if he does win, because he will want to really capitalise on that popularity. He said that he will challenge. The question is how soon? Keir Starmer has said he's willing to offer Andy Burnham a big role in his government. But Burnham allies have rejected that, saying he will ask the PM to set out a timetable, that he does have the required 81 MPs he needs to mount a leadership challenge in this country. It'll be interesting then to see who else puts their hand up. The former Health Minister, Wes Streeting, who resigned because he was so dismayed by Sir Keir Starmer, is also said to be wanting to mount a challenge, and there could be some others there as well. So it'll be really interesting to see what happens over the weekend. We know that Burnham and Starmer are due to speak at some point, and then we'll all be watching to see what happens next.
1: The ABC's Europe Bureau Chief, Mazoe Ford, reporting from Makerfield in England. This is PM. I'm Samantha Donovan. You can hear all our programs live or later on ABC Listen. Ahead, bird flu takes its toll on the seal population of the remote Australian territory of Heard Island. The federal government is delaying a controversial change to bulk billing by doctors after health groups argued it had unfairly impact vulnerable patients and increase the burden of administration on GPs. The reform had been due to come into effect from July the 1st. Clinics would have been required to get a patient's written consent to process the Medicare rebate for appointments. The change won't come in for another year now, but some doctors are still worried about its impact. Catherine Gregory has more.
6: For Western Sydney GP Ken McCrory, the idea of chasing up signatures from his patients for each consult has been really worrying.
7: So instead of accepting that relationship between verbal approval for us to bill Medicare for the service we're providing at no cost to my patients, we had to be starting to chase up signatures on forms prior or after every visit before we can get any Medicare rebate.
6: Ken McCrory says this reform, also known as the federal government's proposed new Medicare assignment of benefit requirements, will be particularly taxing on his clinic, given he services many vulnerable patients.
7: Nursing homes or aged care facilities where my patients have dementia, they can't move, they can't talk, they can't see some of them, they can't sign forms. My job is to help, not you can't do anything until you get a signature. Oh, but the next of kin lives in the next state or they're overseas, how are we going to do that?
6: The Royal Australian College of GPs had been expressing its concerns for some time about the growing administrative burden associated with the reforms and the potential impact on vulnerable patients, including those in aged care, the homeless or Aboriginal community-controlled health organisations. It's now relieved the Minister for Health, Mark Butler, has listened.
8: What will happen is from July 1, verbal consent will still be allowed, so you'll be able to just say to your doctor, yep, I'm happy for you to bill Medicare, and that'll be compliant.
6: Dr. Michael Wright is the RACGP's president.
8: And then there are some additional things around what's called the enduring assignment of benefit, which actually means you'll be able to say at your regular practice, I'm quite happy for you to bill Medicare for my services. And so that's actually been brought forward for patients who are registered through My Medicare as well as people who are attending Aboriginal community controlled health organisations or Aboriginal medical services, or also residents of aged care facilities.
6: Dr Joel Rhee is a GP who regularly visits patients in aged care homes. He too is relieved by the delayed reforms.
9: And some people don't even have anyone, any family member, so they might be actually under a public guardian. And in that situation, there could be even further delays.
6: But most importantly, he's really happy the government is bringing forward the enduring assignment benefit, which basically means patients don't have to sign for every consult.
9: I think that would actually suit our needs quite nicely, because it's just going to be very difficult getting these things signed off after every consultation.
6: Is there general concern, though, about the increase in digitisation and the impact that has on older people?
9: It does definitely disproportionately affect older adults. I think as we go more digital, especially with these sort of assignment of benefits, it can be actually very tricky in how it affects them and could be a barrier to getting primary care access.
6: Western Sydney GP Dr Ken McCrory is also relieved, but worries about what will happen in 2027.
7: And the solution today was to eventually tie my Medicare patient enrolments with an enduring assignment of benefit, which I think is great, but you have to remember that a lot of practices don't have that access. I've got some practices in areas of low socioeconomics, 13% or more of the practices don't even have computers, so digital solutions aren't going to work either.
6: In a statement, a government spokesperson said it's responded to concerns raised by stakeholders and is looking at other options to reduce the administrative burden on healthcare providers and patients.
1: Catherine Gregory. New research has revealed that bird flu has killed thousands of baby elephant seals on a remote Australian territory. Scientists uncovered evidence that the dangerous H5 strain of bird flu had reached the sub-Antarctic Heard and McDonald Islands late last year. Now they're estimating the virus has wiped out more than three quarters of the area's southern elephant seal pups. Alexandra Humphreys reports.
10: Fears the H5 strain of bird flu had reached Australia's Heard Island were realised in October, when scientists discovered unusually high numbers of dead southern elephant seal pups around the coastline. Jared Hodgson is a senior research scientist with the Australian Antarctic Division and was a project lead on the new research.
11: We collected drone imagery of all the ice-free areas of the coast of Heard Island, which is where that species breeds. An analysis of that imagery has confirmed that mortality was extremely high in the pups. In fact, when we left the island, mortality was around 76%, and that equates to over 13,000 dead pups. And that number may actually be an underestimate, because when we departed the island, mortality was still ongoing.
10: The islands are a haven for breeding seals and seabirds in the Southern Ocean. Scientists had expected the virus to travel there after earlier detections on nearby French territory, the Crozet Islands. It was found in six species, including seals, penguins and seabirds. The detection marked the first time an Australian external territory had been affected by H5 bird flu.
11: In populations where we don't have H5 bird flu, we typically see very low levels of elephant seal pup mortality, so something less than 5% we would estimate. So indeed, yes, it was much higher than the baseline mortality level. And our average of 76%, as I said, is likely an underestimate. We actually saw mortality in pups of up to 97% in one area.
10: While the devastation for seal pups has been quantified, the impacts on adult seals are less clear.
11: We're still learning about the impacts of H5 bird flu on adults. They typically only come to shore to breed and then subsequently to molt. So it's very hard to see the impacts if they die at sea. And we're not sure at Heard Island how many adults have died from avian influenza.
10: An outbreak in Argentina in 2022 left 96% of southern elephant seal pups dead, with ongoing impacts apparent a year later, when only one third of seals returned to breed. Tristan Burgess is a wildlife veterinarian with the Australian Antarctic Division.
12: What we have seen is very significant impacts consistently to elephant seals. They've been impacted primarily in the southern hemisphere, though there was also a smaller outbreak in the northern hemisphere in northern elephant seals. And we have seen significant impact in some seabird species, but the impacts are very variable. So we are expecting that there will be some significant wildlife mortality impacts if the virus is to reach either mainland Australia or Macquarie Island.
10: The sub-Antarctic territory is about 4,000 kilometres southwest of Perth. There remains no evidence of the virus on the Australian mainland, including Tasmania.
12: I don't believe the findings that we had from Heard Island really change the risk profile to mainland Australia or to Macquarie Island. But they are a timely reminder that this virus does continue to spread in the sub-Antarctic and Antarctic, and the preparedness and response activities that we have here are important.
13: It is really a very sobering

0: Reminder of the impacts of this virus and why there is concern about its spread around the Southern Ocean and around the world.
1: Professor Neroli Abram is the chief scientist with the Australian Antarctic Program.
0: There's still a lot of work, I think, to be done to understand the full impact of H5 bird flu, particularly as it develops over a number of years. So this is obviously the first evidence that we have for the virus within the Australian territories. And we'll continue to work with the international community to understand what the longer-term impacts of this might be.

0: measures to strengthen preparedness for the potential arrival of the H5 strain of bird flu on the Australian mainland.
1: Alexandra Humphreys. Thanks for joining me for PM. I'm Samantha Donovan. The podcast of the full program is available on ABC Listen. And that's where you'll find ABC News Daily with Sam Hawley each weekday morning too. The latest episode asks the question, can the Socceroos beat the host nation, the USA, in their match on Saturday, our time? The young team and coach Tony Popovich will have to beat the odds. We'll keep our fingers crossed for that big clash. PM will be back at the same time tomorrow. Good night.

0: ABC News. Good evening, I'm Michael Bausch. A driver who struck and killed a young e-bike rider on the Gold Coast in late 2024 has been handed a 14-year prison sentence, Jordan Bissell reports.
1: Keith Andrew Chambers had been drinking heavily, had mixed alcohol with painkillers and antidepressants, and was exceeding the speed limit by up to 64 kilometres an hour before hitting and killing 9-year-old Aidan Gamarez on a Robina Street. The court heard he lied, telling witnesses he'd been clipped by another car. In the Brisbane Supreme Court, Chambers pleaded guilty to multiple charges, including manslaughter, and was handed a 6-year and a 14-year sentence to be served concurrently. Having already spent almost 500 days in pre-sentence custody, he could be eligible for parole after serving 80% of his prison term.
0: Six people have been arrested after a major drug bust in Queensland involving state and federal agencies. Joshua McIntosh reports.
2: Queensland authorities seized 178 kilograms of cocaine and 142 kilograms of methamphetamine during a 3-week investigation. It had an estimated street value of $100 million. It'll be alleged a 41-year-old man collected imported shipments of drugs at Midge Point, south of Proserpine, before driving them down to Brisbane. A search warrant was executed at an address in Petrie, north of Brisbane, earlier this month. As a result of investigation, five other men were arrested and charged with various offences, including possessing a commercial quantity of a border-controlled drug. Investigations are ongoing.
0: Overseas, Russia and Ukraine have exchanged a fierce round of overnight strikes targeting each other's capitals. Jono Wakely reports.
3: Russia says it downed over 550 drones across many of its regions last night, but still many managed to get through. Videos have shown flames and plumes of smoke over Moscow's oil refinery that the city's mayor says was struck by Ukraine. Separately, in the southern region of Rostov, Russian authorities say a drone attack has killed at least one person and injured another two. Meanwhile, in Ukraine, officials say Kyiv has come under a second air attack this week as Russia launched ballistic missiles at the capital. And in the Ukrainian northeastern city of Sumy, authorities say at least one person has been killed in a drone attack.
0: Queensland's Premier says he's not losing any sleep over One Nation's surge in popularity. Recent surveys show consistent growth for Pauline Hanson's party, threatening the government's grip on regional areas. David Crisafulli was in Townsville today, where the LNP won three crucial seats from Labor at the last election. He says he's strictly focused on policy, not polls.
4: I don't spend any more time focusing on the Labor Party as I do other political parties. I just do the things we said we're going to do, and I hope Queenslanders continue to give us a chance to do that.
0: Vodafone is investigating a massive network crash that cut off mobile services to millions of Australians. A technical failure at a network hub plunged data and phone lines into chaos this morning. The outage also hit customers using TPG and iiNet. Australia's richest woman says the federal government should gift several empty Queensland islands to Elon Musk to launch his rockets. Mining billionaire Gina Rinehart made the suggestion at a forum in Townsville today. It follows revelations her company, Hancock Prospecting, bought a massive $1.4 billion stake in SpaceX's historic stock market debut. She says the government should clear the red tape and give the trillionaire the real estate for free.
5: At water and the infrastructure Elon needs. He needs land to expand. He's really got a massive program there. And an alternate weather place in an allied country.

0: There is multiple satellite launches.
1: To sport, and at the Soccer World Cup, Colombia beat Uzbekistan 3-1 this afternoon. Earlier, Ghana defeated Panama 1-0. England downed Croatia 4-2, while Portugal and the Democratic Republic of Congo had a one-all draw. Queensland's weather cloudy with rain at times tomorrow in the west, isolated showers for eastern districts as well as the central interior, mostly fine about the northern interior as well as western Cape York. Brisbane 14 to 24, the Sunshine Coast 14 to 23, the Gold Coast 13 to 23 and at Ipswich 9 to 25. Showers about the southeast on Saturday and Sunday, clearing on Monday. On Moreton Bay, north to northeasterlies, around 10 knots. This is ABC News.
2: Australia's data centre boom is expanding rapidly beyond the major capital cities and well into the regions. On today's program, we'll hear concerns about a centre plan for regional SA and why there's enthusiasm, despite a lack of detail, for 12 data centres in development for the Northern Territory.
3: Undersea cables coming into the Northern Territory, you know, with the redundancy, resilience and speeds that we're now getting in into Southeast Asia and other parts of the world, it makes an ideal place for the Northern Territory.
2: And you'll meet the men beating the smart but pesky cockatoos of lawn on the Great Ocean Road.
4: What they used to do was hang upside down and work in pairs and flick the lid open.
2: My name's Alex Barwick. You're listening to Australia Wide, coming to you from Arinda Country in Mbantwa, Alice Springs. As massive data centres spring up across the world to power the AI boom, Australia is becoming a major Southern Hemisphere hub. Last week, Professor Ed Santo, Director of Policy and Governance at the Human Technology Institute at UTS, told ABC's Four Corners why Australia is so attractive to those developing data centres.
5: So there are four things that tech companies are looking for when they're looking to build data centres. They need access to huge amounts of energy, huge amounts of water. It needs to be a safe, stable place. And then finally, it needs to be a country that is not subject to the restrictions that the US government is putting on the sale of chips. These incredibly powerful chips are the things that enable data centres to do their extraordinary work.
2: But it's those demands on natural resources that have raised alarm bells for communities where data centres are being planned. A proposal for one of Australia's largest data centres has been flagged for Bundi, 160 kilometres northeast of Adelaide, in regional SA. But locals fear the project could impact surrounding farmland and further strain water resources from the Murray River. Janae Madden reports.
6: The mid-north region of South Australia marks the transition from fertile agricultural valleys to the outback of the Flinders Ranges. That's where the locality of Bundi is situated. Many call it marginal country, but farmer Clayton Heinrich calls it home.
7: My wife works up at the borough school, and we've been living here for something like 40 years.
6: Bundi sits just 3 kilometres east of Mr. Heinrich's property. The site has been earmarked for a $10 billion, 800 megawatt AI data campus, a project designed to handle the massive computing power needed to run artificial intelligence.
7: This was a shock, for sure, because we had no inkling of this happening.
6: The proposal comes from IREN, an Australian-founded NASDAQ-listed company whose clients include tech giant Microsoft. This month, the company advanced its proposal, signing a transmission agreement to connect the AI data centre to the Bundi electrical substation.
7: We're not used to light out here. With this new AI centre, I guess there's going to be quite a lot of noise, as well as a lot of light illuminations.
6: But it's not just light and noise that could be amplified if the project goes ahead.
8: They're very energy and water incentive.
6: That's research fellow at the Centre for Data Science, Dr. Bernadette Highland-Wood.
8: It's not necessarily entirely understood how much water and electricity a data centre could use.
6: She's concerned about the project's potential water usage in Australia's driest state.
8: It is a very, very large data centre. It's several times the amount of data centre compute capability that South Australia currently has, by about 2 to 3 times.
6: The mayor of the local council say they expect the project to connect to the Morgan-Whyalla pipeline that takes water from the Murray River and connects it to the region. Iron says it plans to use a closed-loop liquid cooling system that circulates water and sheds heat through the air.
9: It's not as water-intensive as some of the other technologies that are being used elsewhere. It depends on the size of the system, and certainly the one which is planned to be built is absolutely massive.
6: That's Michael Varden, an environmental accounting expert from Australian National University. Dr. Hyland Wood says while IREN are basing the technology close to renewable energy, there would still be strains on the local environment.
8: SA has a great story around renewables, and the founders of IREN have had a track record of promoting use of green renewable energy. But this is going to put an unprecedented demand on the grid. And South Australia is connected to the whole national grid. It's not as though they're isolated. So it is definitely going to put upward pressure on demand and probably cost of electricity in New South Wales and other states.
6: She says what happens in Bundy will have effects on the nation.
8: South Australia is at the bottom of the Murray-Darling Basin, and so it gets water after New South Wales and Victoria have taken their share. South Australians are very, very aware of the politics around this. It's been very contested for decades. And so with insufficient visibility or transparency on the modelling and the consumption of water, citizens should be asking questions.
6: The so-called AI data campus is still in its early stages and has yet to go through formal planning approvals, including community consultation.
10: People didn't really know a great deal about it until it sort of hit the media.
6: That's Robertstown publican Michael Plunkett.
10: But it has been a fairly poignant topic at the moment. There's a lot of unknowns, and I think maybe there's a little bit of concern within the community.
6: He's hopeful that it could be an opportunity to grow the region.
10: Obviously, I'm sort of quietly optimistic that there would be some benefit to the hotel. Anything that's going to bring new people to the area would be of great benefit.
6: Those living near the Murray River are also concerned about the project. Here's Renmark environmentalist Bookmark Creek Action Group's Teresa Tabok.
11: When we get a drought, our growers and our environmental water are all cut. We don't get a full allocation. They are going to need that allocation, a constant source. They'll have the money to buy the water that they want, which is going to force up the price for our growers, who are also needing to buy in water just to maintain their plantings.
6: Farm worker Henry Schutz from nearby Point Pass says his concerns go beyond the environmental impacts.
12: My first thought was, we're actually making ourselves quite a big target out there, because you've got the water, the power, you then have the AI centre. If that's taken out of our system for some reason during conflict, that's going to hurt our state very heavily, and the country, just in the way of how we can run things.
6: He says calling Bundy the middle of nowhere misses the point.
12: It's not in the middle of nowhere. It is still in people's backyards, and people are using this country as farming country still.
6: The South Australian government says data centres represent a major opportunity for future jobs and investment, and it's developing a framework to assess large-scale proposals. IREN says it plans to consult with the community as the project develops.
2: Janae Madden with that story.
1: ABC Australia-wide.
2: The rapid growth of data centres across the country has now seen the Northern Territory also come into view, with the NT government confirming 12 data centre projects have started the development phase in just the last 6 months. Here's the Minister for Trade, Business and Asian Relations, Robin Carl, speaking at Estimates.
13: On the back of every one person's crisis is another person's opportunity, I guess, and certainly for the Northern Territory, the challenges that have been faced by a number of hyperscalers in the management of their data security as a result of what's happened in the Middle East has led to them looking to other more secure and geopolitically stable environments, and I believe that the Northern Territory is going to benefit significantly from that.
2: Minister Carl's comments follow reporting in The Australian that the company Anthropic Mozambique is in negotiations with solar firm SunCable to power a large-scale data centre near Elliot in the Barkly. That's about halfway between Alice Springs and Darwin. Tom Robinson from the Northern Territory Country Hour has the story. Tom, thanks for speaking to Australia Wide. How much detail do we have on these 12 data centres for the Territory?
14: Thanks, Alex. In short, not a whole lot. A lot of these deals are done in secret, away from the public eye, between companies that I suppose would argue are operating in a sort of commercially sensitive environment, and they don't need or want the public to know about what they're thinking about until it's sort of more finalised and ready to go. There is a data centre in like the Darwin CBD where I'm based. It's been under construction for a long time. I'm not sure what stage of operation it is at the moment. But apart from that, I couldn't tell you where the other sort of 11, 12 of these things are going to be.
2: But there has been this reporting about a potential data centre near Elliot in the Barkly. For those not familiar, as I said, it's sort of halfway between Alice Springs and Darwin. But Elliot's a very small community. How much do we know about what may or may not be happening there?
14: Most of what we know and what we feel comfortable talking about is out of that article in The Australian that you're talking about. So this story is reporting that the most valuable artificial intelligence startup in the world, Anthropic, is in talks with SunCable to be the main customer for a huge data centre in that part of the world, in the Barkly. So Anthropic is a company worth about $1 trillion, which would be more than $1 trillion. And they would be, according to this report, the anchor tenant for a data centre to be built next to SunCable's massive solar farm that they want to put in near Elliot in the Central Northern Territory. So your listeners might remember SunCable originally planned to generate power with this facility, and it would be sent to Singapore via an undersea cable. But maybe about this time last year, they pivoted to providing energy for an AI-focused data centre. And apparently this company is going to be Anthropic. So they have the AI chatbot Claude. That's their sort of big thing, and they're one of the biggest companies in this space. We haven't been able to verify a whole lot of detail about this. Anthropic and SunCable aren't talking to the ABC. The Northern Territory government is aware of SunCable speaking to a data provider, but wouldn't say which one. But when you'd speak to people looking at this market and looking at this industry, like Damien Charles, this man's the Northern Territory chair of the Australian Computer Society, and he says it's not surprising these companies want to build data centres in places like the Barkly.
3: The Territory is a great opportunity for, you know, for data centres to be looking at the moment. I think with, you know, what we're seeing at the moment with convergence from all of the undersea cables coming into the Northern Territory, you know, with the redundancy, resilience and speeds that we're now getting in, you know, into Southeast Asia and other parts of the world, it makes an ideal place for the Northern Territory.
2: Damien Charles speaking there. Tom, what are being sort of touted as the benefits in terms of jobs or just economic benefit for the Northern Territory if we do go and set up more data centres?
14: Well, there would be a construction phase. If you think about this like a more traditional big operation in the Northern Territory, like a mine, there is a construction phase. You have to dig the holes and build the machinery, and that leads to what is called a construction boom and lots of jobs, lots of hiring and lots of money pumped into whatever community you're talking about through employment, contractors getting deals to do the work locally and that kind of thing. So that would benefit sort of a different sector to the sort of IT computing artificial intelligence space, but that would be a relatively short-term boost. Obviously, once the construction is done, these AI data centres are designed to operate autonomously on their own with very little sort of human interaction and human input into that. Ongoing, based on sort of the conversations we've had at the Country Hour with people like Damien Charles, the benefit would be, I guess, improved infrastructure. So, you know, through the building of these huge undersea cables and this improved internet IT infrastructure, business and government and people who live in the Northern Territory and have been here for a long time would benefit from the improved infrastructure. It'd be more resilient if there was to, say, be a natural disaster or some sort of problem that would regularly affect normal internet infrastructure.
2: What about concerns raised about having data centres in the Northern Territory's backyard? We've already heard from South Australia there's some concerns around water usage in what is the most arid state in the country. What are the concerns here?
14: I think people's concern is that they don't know anything about it. As I said right at the start of our conversation, we know that apparently there's 12 of these things planned for the Northern Territory, and that's about it. We know that perhaps Anthropic is maybe talking to SunCable based on one report in one newspaper, but people aren't able to confirm or deny any of the finer details, and people have a lot of questions about water usage. data centres are essentially massive computers that need to be cooled down with water. And water is a precious resource in most parts of the world, let alone, you know, desert, arid country like the Barkly in Central Australia. Where are they going to get that water from? Whose land is this being built on? And who gets the benefits of having it built on their land, whether that's pastoralists working on remote cattle stations or traditional owners and remote Aboriginal communities? I think people are after more detail. They want to know who's putting these proposals forward, why they're doing it, and some timelines on when work might actually start.
2: Thanks, Tom.
14: Thank you.
2: Tom Robinson there. He's the executive producer of the Northern Territory's Country Hour. Australia's live music scene has been a breeding ground for some of our most successful artistic exports, from the Easy Beats to Midnight Oil and Cold Chisel, through to Tame Impala or Emile and the Sniffers. For performers, the live music scene is where you do your apprenticeship and where you show what you're made of. For punters, for you and I, live music, well, it's a social and cultural rite of passage, the soundtrack to our youth. But it's been a tough time for music festivals around the country. Bluesfest in Byron Bay wrapped up its final year after more than 35 in the bag, and Splendour in the Grass got cancelled a couple of years back. Live music is in trouble, and COVID made things worse. So much so that the New South Wales state government has launched a parliamentary inquiry into what's going on, and the latest hearing was focused on the region. Reporter Catherine James has been at the inquiry. Catherine, what have you heard?
15: The focus today was on regional New South Wales. So the first 2 days of hearings have been more looking at Sydney and some of the metro areas. And today was looking at regional New South Wales. The key challenges are what everyone would suspect, funding, first of all. And there was also the infrastructure that's required to host live music events, whether they're big or small. One of the interesting things that came through as well was even the next generation of music artists potentially slowly drying up because of what is happening in our education system. So fewer and fewer people are actually getting a full music education through their schooling years. And the suggestion has been that that is going to have a knock-on effect to the musicians and live music and events that we see. And not only that, also just technical skills. So you imagine the audio and all of the things that go into making sure a live music event sounds good and has good lighting and all that. The technical capacities for that has also shrunk down in terms of where people can go for that kind of training.
2: So who did we hear from?
15: One of the people that spoke today was the director of the Riverina Conservatorium of Music, Hamish Tate, and this is what he had to say.
16: I know from our own experience in the Riverina, in the Wagga area, is that whilst we are working in all bar three of the Wagga Wagga public schools, we're only scratching the surface in each of those schools, where maybe 40 maximum kids in a school of 500 students will be learning music and experiencing music. And so that's very, very limited exposure.
2: Catherine, what were some of the other flow-on effects for regional economies as a result of the current state of live music?
15: The live music scene was spoken about in terms that is far beyond entertainment. It was described as part of the social fabric of a community. It's described as therapy. It was referred to as obviously a huge economic boost for a community. So one of the difficulties that was presented in making sure that live music does get up is the funding aspect. Largely in regional centres, grants are really important. So one of the key things that was said is that it's not something that they can fund themselves simply because of the cost of putting on some of these events and the smaller crowds that tend to go to these events. We also heard from Cowra Shire Council, who last year put on their inaugural Bells Beats Festival. And this is what Cowra Shire Council's Civic Centre Manager Jared Shields, who organised that event, had to say.
17: We had less than 4 months to put together an annual festival, and the costs from what we budgeted for skyrocketed, basically because we had no time to negotiate, had no time to put together a real you know, competitive quote process to ensure that we can get the best price for everything.
2: Catherine, it's all sounding quite grim in terms of the flow-on effects for regional Australia. Were there any solutions that kind of came to the surface throughout these presentations?
15: Various witnesses presented some of the solutions that they would like to see happen. So obviously around education being better supported, more multi-year funding they talked about rather than one-off years, 3 to 5 years out so they could plan. One of the other interesting things that emerged was obviously Tamworth hosts this music festival every year that's become bigger and bigger. It's run for 55 years, while a lot of other larger festivals we've seen collapse, fall over or have to be cancelled in order to maybe be revived the following year. And so there was a bit of a focus onto what has made Tamworth so successful. They talked about how it's just a very different model. So a lot of these other bigger name festivals we've seen, they've got what they call, quote unquote, a gated model where you pay a ticket as a one-off, quite a hefty sum of money for that one ticket, whereas the Tamworth Festival is what they called, quote unquote, a devolved festival where the city itself becomes the host. There's not one promoter, it's just the city and venues across the city hire and get different artists to come in. And so it was described as like the risk of the festival not happening is kind of shared out across all the different venues. But obviously that's been built up over 55 years of community support, and it looks very different now to what it did even a few decades ago.
2: Catherine, thanks so much.
15: Thank you.
2: Reporter Catherine James there. And yes, hopefully there is a resurgence of live music to regional Australia.
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2: And finally to Lawn on Victoria's scenic Great Ocean Road, where residents have been locked in a battle of wits for years now. They've been fighting skirmishes with a large flock of increasingly intelligent sulphur-crested cockatoos that love lifting the lids of the town's wheelie bins and spreading rubbish on the ground. But some crafty locals from the men's shed have come up with a solution. Jonathan Kendall has this story.
18: For years now, the cockatoos at Lawn have been getting smarter. For food and entertainment, the enterprising birds have figured out how to lift the lids on wheelie bins so they can get access to the interesting and sometimes tasty contents.
19: Oh, they're uber smart. At my place one day, I put the bin out and I've been a bit of a target of my house has been, and by the time I was back inside, they'd opened the bin and spread the rubbish everywhere. And you can't frighten them. They just go and sit up in a tree and wait till you're gone.
18: That's Alan Walls, a founder of the Lawn and District Men's Shed. Along with his co-inventor, Gary Fenton, he's been through years of research and development.
19: So there had to be a solution, so we've come up with a solution.
18: Locals have tried before. Backyard solutions include a piece of wood screwed underneath the lid to weigh it down, water bottles tied to the lid, and an assortment of bricks and rocks that the cockatoos learnt to dislodge. There've also been plastic bin locks and springs supplied by the local council and fitted to the bins. But nothing seemed to be perfect until now. What they've come up with is a hard plastic apron or frame that is attached to a wheelie bin's lid to stop the brainy birds from being able to grip and lift it with their beaks. As Alan explains, it works on the principle that you can't lift a toilet seat you're sitting on.
19: And what they used to do was hang upside down and work in pairs and flick the lid open, but the apron is deep enough now or long enough that they can't do that.
18: Now the local Surf Coast Shire Council has ordered 500 of the bin aprons at a cost of $50,000. They're manufactured in the Wimmera town of Horsham from recycled plastic and will be fitted to locals' bins for free. They've won praise from BirdLife Australia's Dr. Christina Zdenek.
20: It's a great story of this challenge, innovation and persistence and environmentalism and the town getting together and the community spirit. And just the fact of them using local manufacturing to turn waste into a practical solution, gosh, that's just chef's kiss, cherry on top.
18: In Lawn's main street, the solution isn't as simple.
21: They're terrible and they're getting worse.
18: That's the owner of the Lawn Central Cafe, Bryce Newcomb. The cockatoos target diners and tourists who sometimes offer them food in return for a selfie or a close encounter. But those encounters can turn nasty when the birds aggressively steal food.
21: So I've been in town 20 years, and at the start they weren't a pest. Now they're actually shocking, and they've learnt now that people are scared of them, and so now they're taking food off plates.
18: Cafe staff have previously used water pistols to scare the birds away from the outdoor tables. Now even that doesn't work. John Leontiadis, who owns the Lutit Bay Bakery a few doors down, is fed up.
0: They're such a nuisance. People can't sit on our tables without being accosted by cockatoos, mate. Yeah, they lose food all the time and, yeah, it's a disaster down here.
18: But Dr. Zdenek says humans are to blame for the problem because we've impacted cockatoo habitat and encouraged the birds to eat human food.
20: There's a little bit of give and take here and we need to learn to coexist a bit better. So we just need to take a deep breath when there's any sort of negative interaction with wildlife and realise they are just trying to eke out a living in amongst a highly modified landscape.
18: Back at the men's shed, at least Alan Walls is quietly confident he's encouraged the birds to eat human food.
20: There's a little bit of give and take here and we need to learn to coexist a bit better. So we just need to take a deep breath when there's any sort of negative interaction with wildlife and realise they are just trying to eke out a living in amongst a highly modified landscape.
18: Back at the men's shed, at least Alan Walls is quietly confident his invention will stop cockies lifting the lid on the town's bins and might even help people in areas like Sydney and Wollongong who have had similar cockatoo challenges.
4: Lawn had a problem. I reckon we've solved it.
2: Jonathan Kendall with that battle of wits in Victoria. And that's Australia Wide for today. My name's Alex Barwick. Thanks to the program's producer, Alex Hyman, and thanks for your company.

0: ABC News, good evening. I'm Michael Bausch. Prosecutors have dropped the final murder charge against a Gold Coast woman accused of killing two of her adult children. Talissa Saganto reports.
1: 8 years ago, police charged Marie Mavis Crabtree over the deaths of 26-year-old Jonathan Crabtree and 18-year-old Erin Crabtree. At the time, police alleged she drugged them with prescription pain medication in separate incidents in 2012 and 2017. Last month, she faced a murder trial in the Supreme Court in Brisbane in relation to her son, but was found not guilty. Today, prosecutors discontinued several remaining charges, including the murder of her daughter. In a statement, the Office of the Director of Public Prosecutions said after the acquittal, it assessed the outstanding evidence and made a determination there was no longer reasonable prospects of conviction. Ms. Crabtree has declined to comment.
0: Lawyers for former Liberal staffer Bruce Lehrman are seeking to access unreleased documentary footage ahead of his Queensland rape trial. Aisling Brennan reports.
2: Bruce Lehrman is charged with two counts of rape, alleged to have occurred in Toowoomba in October 2021. The 31-year-old is applying to gain access to footage filmed as part of a documentary. His lawyer, Zali Burrows, told Toowoomba District Court today the footage could contain comments that could influence a potential jury pool in Queensland ahead of her client's trial. Barrister Dayoud Sabtain told the court his client's footage had no relevance to the case in Toowoomba. Judge Deborah Richards reserved her decision for a later date. Mr. Lehrman has yet to enter any official plea, but has previously indicated he will plead not guilty.
0: A commission of inquiry has heard the CFMEU's behaviour in Queensland was just like a mafia-style outfit. Kira Jones reports.
3: The probe is investigating potential links between organised crime and the Queensland CFMEU's operations. Leading international criminologists Federico Verres and Paolo Campagna from the Universities of Oxford and Cambridge were asked to examine material heard during proceedings. Professor Verres told the inquiry the evidence suggests the CFMEU operated as a so-called governance-oriented organised crime group. He cited allegations of intimidation and violence on construction sites, as well as the controlling of enterprise bargaining agreements. Professor Campagna agreed the union's alleged misconduct was consistent with criminal governance.
0: The federal government has bowed to industry pressure by watering down its controversial capital gains tax overhaul. The turnover limit for small businesses to qualify for key tax breaks will jump from $2 million to $10 million. It ensures the vast majority of local companies can still secure a 50% capital gains discount. Treasurer Jim Chalmers says the changes will provide clarity and confidence to investors while delivering real change. Mining billionaire Gina Rinehart and One Nation leader Pauline Hanson have formed a united front in Townsville, pitching a massive new vision for North Queensland. Their bond was sealed with a toy bulldozer, as Chloe Shimicki reports.
4: The One Nation leader backed up her controversial National Press Club address with a visit to Townsville today. Pauline Hanson told the Townsville Future Forum a One Nation government would increase Australia's defence spending to 3.5% of GDP. Also in attendance was mining magnate Gina Rinehart,

0: who gave a keynote address and suggested islands off Townsville be used to launch satellites for Elon Musk's SpaceX. Ms. Reinhart finished her speech by inviting Senator Hanson on stage, where she was gifted a toy bulldozer to symbolise regional development.
1: Six people are in custody after a multi-agency police drug bust in Queensland. It follows the recent discovery of a burnt-out truck and bags of cocaine at a boat ramp near Mackay in the state's north. The trail led police to Brisbane, where they seized over 300 kilograms of cocaine and methamphetamine. AFP Commander Stephen Jay says it's believed the shipment arrived on a boat that's since been detained in the Solomons.
2: We hope in coming days and weeks, as the Solomon Islands investigation continues, to get a clear understanding as to the route through which the cocaine has made its way to Australia.
1: The weather, cloudy with rain at times tomorrow in the west, isolated showers for eastern districts and the central interior, mostly fine for the northern interior and western Cape York, Brisbane 14 to 24, showers about the southeast on Saturday and Sunday, clearing on Monday, on Moreton Bay seas below a metre. ABC News.
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5: Smart casual. Now, if you've this is the first time you've listened, well, welcome for a start. But secondly, smart casual is our quiz. We've got about 20 questions here, and we get through as many as we can in the next 55 minutes. And we test your smarts, but we like to keep it casual. Up for grabs, though, are a fridge magnet for the winner tonight, a limited edition. Our smart casual fridge magnet. They are quite the wanted item. And can I say that we should have a new stock of them sometime in the next week and a half. So a brand new version of the fridge magnet on its way. And it's quite bright and leery. Can I say, the last couple have been fun, but thought I needed to take you to a bright, leery place. Let's check temperatures. Charters Towers, 21 degrees, 22 for Cairns and Townsville. 21 for Townsville, 22 for Cooktown. 19 for Mackay, Gladstone, Rockhampton. 21 for Emerald and Longreach, 20 for Mount Isa. Birdsville on 14 degrees. Charleville 19, Roma 15, Toowoomba 14. 17 degrees for Bundaberg. Sunshine Coast on 16, Gold Coast 17. And Brisbane tonight on 16 degrees. Now, if you happen to be in Brisbane, either because you live here or because, well, you just, I don't know, visiting family, whatever, Saturday the 18th of July, Brisbane Open House is happening. So even if you're on one of the coasts and, you know, you want to make the way down or up on the downs, wherever you are, we'll be throwing our doors open, so you'll get to see the inside of our TV and radio studios, meet your favourite Brisbane radio and TV presenters. Plus, we've got some special guests dropping in across the day. Lisa Miller from Mustard Dogs and Backroads, Lee Sales from Australian Story, and everyone's favourite news breakfast weatherman, Nate Byrne, will be here as well. So to come along, just text Open House, two words, Open House, to 0467 922 612. We'll send you all the details you need. So Open House to 0467 922 612, and we'd love to see you here if you know, you're going to be in town or if you're going to make your way to town. All right, banger or clanger. Now, last night, much to my mother's disgust, you clangered Celine Dion for the third time.

Yeah, you clang at that. Anyhow, she's gone now for that song as well. She got an email from her and she said, Cal, you're starting to feel personal. That's my French accent, which is very bad, and I apologize straight up. Tonight's

Song on the Chopping Block is from 1972. It's by a soft rock duo called Seals and Crofts, but this for me is more yacht rock. Anyhow, it goes to number 16. Oh, sorry, got to number 16 on our charts, but I think it's a bit more loved than that since. So I'll throw it over to you, Queensland. Banger or clanger? Seals and Crofts, Summer Breeze.

0: Indeed. Is that one a banger or is it a clanger? 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I'll announce the verdict at about 8:30. In a moment, Smart Casual, the quiz.
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0: Oh, yeah, this is Smart Casual, the quiz. Now, if you've never rung in for the quiz before, do it now. I do have a theme. I forgot I made a theme for all the newbies who call in and go, Kel, this is the first time I've ever called. Because I love having you on the quiz, love hearing your voices, having a bit of a chat, answering some questions. 1300 222 612 to play the quiz tonight. First up, though, the wonderful Matt at Brighton. Hey, Matt.
5: Hi, Kelly. How are you tonight?
0: Very well indeed. Did you happen to catch Sean O'Boyle before the news, just talking about the 100-day project?
5: I did, yes. And, like, I've managed to hear a couple of his compositions on the Facebook page, and they're always really lovely to hear.
0: I know. He's just so talented, but fancy all that coming from this one idea.
5: Yeah, I know. And it's just amazing, like, you know, how just those things can come, like, because he must just come up with those, like, every day. It's just, like, fantastic, isn't it?
0: Yes.
5: And, you know, oh, sorry.
0: No, you go.
5: Oh, sorry. And the other thing I've really enjoyed about the project, I must admit, is just I think how it's brought sort of the evenings community just a little closer together, I think.
0: I know. It's quite a lot of fun. And people, like, you also, and the range of things people have been doing, from you cycling, Sean's composing, Catherine Kingroy is writing her handwritten letters. We've got John Boy, who's just showing us his entire wardrobe as every day goes on. I think he's gone to Japan and he's going to buy a kimono so he can wear that for us.
5: He's just a scream, isn't he?
0: He is. He's lovely. And just we've got Tara, the truckie, who's doing drawings. Mm. Like, there's just so much happening. And, it's been fun. And we're nearly next week, I think, we get to 2/3 of the way through.
5: I know. It's insane. It's gonna be also, might I just also say, how about the Maroons last night?
0: At the first half, I thought, oh, here we go. Could be a dead rubber. And then it was like, I don't know, they had an energy drink, something happened, somebody got in their ear and went, oi, enough, let's go. And they went, all right then, shall we?
5: Yeah, the first half was definitely had some mixed fortunes in there. There was a drop ball that certainly made me just go, what on earth is going on?
0: Nerves, I think.
5: Yeah. But when it was 12-8 at halftime, I think I was saying to my mum as we were watching it, I said, you know, it's doable. You know, they can definitely come back from that. Because if it was 12-2 at halftime, then it would have been more difficult.
0: Yeah.
5: And it could happen. But I never expected the scoreline to be that big. And I think it was only just towards the end, I think I just started to relax and enjoy it.
0: Yeah. Once you knew, I think with any game that,

0: your team and it means a lot. Once you get to that point where you think they can't come back from here,
1: I know.
0: It becomes
1: once
0: good.
1: Once you hear Andrew Moore yell out, game, set, bingo.
0: Yeah, it's over.
1: Yep.
0: Exactly. No, I think it was sweet for everyone. And tonight's Summer Breeze by Seals and Croft, banger or clanger?
1: I'll give it a banger tonight.
0: Banger.
1: It's a good enough song.
0: All right, there we go. Daniel Grovely agreeing. It's soft rock at its finest, even for a hard rocker like myself. Great harmonies, slick guitar work, banger for me. Ozband Stylist did a great cover of it. There we go. Excellent. All right, first question tonight on the quiz, Matt from Brighton. I'm pretty sure you're all fridge magneted up.
1: Yeah, maybe you can like give the fridge magnets like maybe the next caller maybe.
0: Yeah, or the one after that, possibly.
1: Yeah, I
0: just know who's coming up next. All right, on this day, 1991, the track Everything I Do It For You was released. Who was the Canadian singer who done sung it?
1: Well, I had two options that springed into my mind when I was thinking about that question when you read it just before 7 o'clock.
0: Yeah.
1: I think it was either Celine Dion or Mariah Carey.
0: Celine Dion or Mariah Carey. Which one are you going to go with?
1: My initial instinct was Mariah Carey, so I'm going to back myself.
0: No, Matt. It's actually a man.
1: Oh, there you go.
0: Oh, yes. When you hear it, you go, oh. Just like that.
1: Oh, well.
0: All right. Matt, thank you so much.
1: You're welcome, Kelly. Have a great night.
0: Matt at Brighton tonight. No, not Mariah, not Celine. Andrew and Rascal out of Bald Hills. Hello.
2: Hello. Good evening.
0: How you doing tonight?
2: I'm doing great. And I think the song is a banger. Because it's a 15-year-old.
0: Mm-hmm.
2: It came at the right time for me to start looking at my wild oats. So, and it was just the right sort of music for the young ladies.
0: So just a bit of a romance in the air for 15-year-old Andrew?
2: Yeah, well.
0: Boom chicka wah wah.
2: I was fumbling around in the dark, as it were.
0: Yeah. Sure they were too. A lot of fumbling goes on when you're 15. Not a lot of anything much to talk about. All right. So we've got this song, Everything I Do It For You. Andrew, who sang that song back in 1991?
2: No bloody idea.
0: Really?
2: Quite honestly? No, like Matt, I've got no idea.
0: Really?
2: Really?
0: Okay, well, look, Lauren, am I going to play a little bit of this song? Yeah, okay. Lauren's given the nod. Here we go. I'll give you a hint. Honestly, what music were you people listening to back in your teen years?
2: 91.
0: Yes.
2: I was working with air traffic control and I wasn't listening to anything.
0: Oh, okay. How old were you then?
2: Oh, well, yeah, 44.
0: Oh, yeah, fair enough then. Mm-hmm. I take it back.
2: 34, yeah.
0: Take it back. Harsh criticism.
2: Yeah.
0: Who do you think that is?
2: I know the voice.
0: You do.
2: Damn it, but I don't know the name.
0: He's had many, many other hits.
2: Yes, he has.
0: But no.
2: One huge hit. No.
0: Okay. Well,
2: before you go.
0: Yes.
2: If I come and have a look at your ABC, can I bring Rascal so he can say hello?
0: Oh, I don't know. But we will check that out. I don't think I've seen animals in here before and there may be reasons why they're not allowed.
2: Maybe we won't come in and just get there to say hello to you.
0: Yes, and I would love to say hello to you and I would love to meet Rascal. But I don't want to say yes because it may be a big no from ABC property.
2: And, fair enough.
0: And just to let you know, I have no clout in these things.
2: All right, you have a great evening.
0: You too. Thanks, Andrew.
2: Bye.
0: No, Andrew did not know, but Juliet Mount Garnet might. Hi, Jules.
3: Rick Kelly, well, I'm thinking I know this song, and do you think I can think of who it is?
0: Here we go. I do it for you. Oh. Canadian singer, good looking rooster.
3: Well, I was thinking it's Sting, but I don't think
0: it's that. Sting's not Canadian.

0: He's British. He's
1: Peter, no. I'm not going to get it, but you want to laugh, Kelly. I put in my request for the song on, was it Tuesday night, Wednesday? Yeah. Anyway, my death song, I says, oh, you can play that, but I sent it to my daughter, Kelly. I didn't find out till yesterday.
0: So she's like, Mom, are you okay?
1: She says, hang on, I can't play your request.
0: That is funny. Well, Julie, that's a bit disappointing.
1: Oh, no. Yeah, I know it. And I'm Seal. Is it Seal?
0: It's not Seal. Yeah, sorry, okay, mate.
1: Go.
0: See ya.
1: Bye.
0: There we go. I can't believe how many people are getting this wrong. Oh, and we've just got a message. John Boy from Munrubin has landed in Tokyo. He's tried his first ramen. Oh, ramen in Tokyo is like the gift from the gods. And he's bought the kimono. So can't wait to see it. Therese is at Narangba. Hello.
2: Hello. How are you, Kelly?
0: Good. Therese, did you think this question would be this hard to answer?
2: I didn't, but, you know, for some of it is quite a long time ago, so maybe we've all just forgotten.
0: Well, this is well, we've all got old-timers, do we?
2: And I do know the feeling because I was 21 in 1991 and I do feel old realising that.
0: Yeah. Oh, yes. Yeah, I get that too. I was just thinking, how old was I? I would have been 24, no-ish.
2: Mm-hmm.
0: Golly.
2: Yep, at our peak. At our peak, definitely.
0: That's it, yeah. Never been as pretty since. All right, so the song is... Everything I do it for you. It was a big wedding song at the time too.
2: It was.
0: Yeah.
2: It was a big... And he had some massive hits during that time
0: Yep.
2: It was Bryan Adams.
0: It was Bryan Adams. Well done, Therese. Awesome start to the quiz tonight. I kind of like it when it's a bit tricky. I didn't think it would be, but there we go.
2: You never know.
0: I
2: probably won't get the next one, so let's go.
0: It was the soundtrack. It was from the soundtrack album from Robin Hood, Prince of Thieves.
2: And yeah. I did think it was from a movie. I just couldn't remember which one.
0: Yep. All right, question two. How many rings are on the Olympic flag?
2: I should know this.
0: Yeah.
2: Five?
0: Yes, five. They're interlocked to represent the five parts of the world recognised at the time, Africa, the Americas, Asia, Europe and Oceania, and their unity and the blue, yellow, black, green and red are the and the white of the flag itself, the colours on all the flags. Speaking of flags, Therese, which country's flag has the most white on it? Is it South Korea or Cyprus? Which one of those two would have the most white on their flag, South Korea or Cyprus?
2: South Korea?
0: Now, would you, seeing as the other three people before you all have fridge magnets, do you have one yet?
2: No, I don't. This is my first time.
0: Oh, is this your first time calling in?
2: Yeah.
0: Oh! There we go. Congratulations.
2: Thank you.
0: And we're going to send you out a fridge magnet.
2: Lovely. Thank you so much, Kelly.
0: You're welcome, lovely Therese, at Narangba tonight. And that's our fanfare of joy if we have a first-time caller. Shannon's at Caboolture. Shannon, hello.
3: Hi, how are you?
0: Very well indeed. Now, Shannon, not a first-time caller from memory.
3: But I just kept thinking, oh, am I that old that I don't know that it wasn't Bryan Adams?
0: Well, I don't know. I'm a bit surprised because it was such a big hit at the time. And we talk about these things, Lauren and I, before we put the questions in as to whether the audience generally is going to know. So I was a little bit surprised by that one.
3: But then sometimes you'll remember songs forever and you forget, you know, you just forget the person. It's just weird.
0: That's it. I could have given you a song from 1964 and everybody would have gone, bang, I know that.

0: Yeah, exactly.
1: Mm.
0: Yeah.
1: So you don't have much of a choice because which country's flag has the most white on it? It was out of South Korea and Cyprus, and it wasn't South Korea.
0: I know. It must have been Cyprus, I guess.
1: It is Cyprus. Well done.
0: Ding, ding. Thank you.
1: Well, thank you. All right, here's some music for you. It's happy 84th birthday to Paul McCartney from the Beatles. So I want you to finish the lyrics of this song. And any time you feel the pain, hey Jude, refrain. Bum, bum, na, na, na.
0: You carry, I don't know the words.
1: Give it to me generally.
0: Carry the world upon your shoulder or something to that effect.

0: Well done.
1: Oh, thanks. You love my dulcet tones. That's wonderful.
0: But you muddled your way through it, and I like that too. It was a good crack. It was like, I basically know.
1: Well, as you get older, you've got different words for different sounds. I think that they changed the words of the music and the names of the songs and stuff as you get older.
0: It feels like it.
1: Change. You don't change. It's the song.
0: That's it. It's not you. It's them. Absolutely.
1: Exactly.
0: Shannon, you're up to question five.
1: Oh.
0: Doing very well tonight. Which singer's real name is Robin Fenty?
1: Okay. I would have made the guy.
0: She's a 2000s singer.
1: Mm-hmm.
0: Beautiful. I'm trying to remember if she's British or American. She also has a fabulous line. Oh, I shouldn't say that. She's got a line of cosmetics called Fenty, which is her surname, but she never uses it. She's a one-name artist.
1: Oh, she's a one-name artist. Okay, yes. So they can be.
0: Okay, we know it's not Cher and we know it's not Madonna.
1: And we know it's not Pink. She's Alicia.
0: That's it. Who's another one-word, one-name singer?
1: Adele.
0: Oh, that's a good guess. But I think Adele's name is Adele.
1: I think so too.
0: Yeah, but that was a good crack. Thank you, Shannon.
1: Okay, have a good one.
0: There we go, Shannon at Caboolture. Now, Barry in Cairns is dreading this, I would imagine. Hi, Baz.
2: Hey, how you going?
0: I'm going very well. Do you have any idea? Oh, before we do that, we've got, of course, tonight's Banger or Clanger. I've been forgetting to get people's opinions.
3: Summer breeze.
2: Yeah, I think it's a banger.
0: Banger. All right.
2: Yeah, I've got a couple of their songs on my playlist. Yeah.
0: Excellent. Lauren's just marking that down. All righty. Which singer's real name is Robin Fenty?
2: Right. Well, I've got absolutely no idea.
0: Right.
2: But I do have a daughter who probably would, who's not here.
0: Mm-hmm.
2: And she does know the. The only single name I can think of is it Beyonce or Beyonce?
0: Beyonce. Not Beyonce.
2: Wait, I thought that was a good guess.
0: But that actually is a good guess and kind of close as well to who it is.
2: Really?
0: So, yeah.
2: Okay, there you go.
0: Kind of close. Thanks for playing, Barry.
2: I'll be interested to hear who it is. Thank you very much.
0: There we go. Barry in Cairns. Now we're playing Smart Casual tonight and asking who the singer is whose real name is Robin Fenty. Murray at Chilligo. Hi, Murray.
4: Hi, how you going?
0: Very well.
4: Gee, you got me going here.
0: Can I play you a little bit of a song of hers, maybe?
4: Sounds good.
0: Would that help? Here we go.

0: Yeah, I'm not helping, I realise. But
1: no,
0: every time I watch Tom Holland dance to that, I watch the whole thing. I think I've seen it 1,000 times. Never gets old.
1: I just hide a Julie and Mount Garnet and the desert roses of blue.

0: Booming and Chiller go.
1: Oh, nice.
0: So I'm going to take a guess.
1: Yep.
0: Pink.
1: Pink. Not pink. No. Sorry, Murray.
0: Yeah. Thanks.
1: There we go. Lovely Murray at Chiller go tonight. Chris in Cooktown. Hi. You there, Chris? Hello. Chris is listening to me in 10-second delay, I think. Yeah. Chris?
2: Hi.
1: Come on, Chris.
3: Hello.
1: Hello. We finally got you.
3: Yeah, how are you going?
1: Good. Mate. Do you know who that is? You might have to turn your radio off because otherwise you're going to hear you 10 seconds later. There we go. It's all right. Sometimes that's where you listen. That's cool. Chris is in Cooktown.

0: That's Rihanna.
1: Indeed.
0: Lovely lady.
1: Yeah.
0: Songs. Couldn't ask for more.
1: That's it. Utterly gorgeous. All right, Chris, you did well to get that one. Question six. If you say arigato in Japanese or terima kasih in Malay, what are you saying in English? Arigato or terima kasih? I think goodbye. Not goodbye. Oh, darn, Chris, but thank you for playing Chris in Cooktown tonight. Craig's at Solutia. Hi, Craig. Have I got Craig? Oh, wait a minute, Craig. Sorry, my fault entirely. Hello.
2: G'day. How are you going?
1: It's me. It's not you.
2: Oh, that's all right.
1: Okay, so if you say arigato in Japanese or terima kasih in Malay, what are you saying in English?
2: Well, before I get to that one, second time caller, I was fortunate enough, I think I managed to get in the last couple of questions a couple of probably about a month ago.
1: Yeah. Would you like a first time caller fanfare, though?
2: Well, no, I've already had it, which is good.
1: Okay, good.
2: Unfortunately, I have to report my magnet never turned up.
1: What?
2: I know. Okay. I was devastated. No, I figured it's just really, really popular. Obviously someone's figured it and admired it.
1: Well, that's it. Somebody's been going through everyone's mail and thought, I'll have that. But when we finish, I'll put you back on hold and we'll make sure you get one.
2: Not a problem. Arigato, or I could say arigato gozaimasu, but arigato is thank you.
1: Well done, it is. Arigato. He's been going through everyone's mail and thought, I'll have that. But when we finish, I'll put you back on hold and we'll make sure you get one.
2: Not a problem. Arigato, or I could say arigato gozaimasu, but arigato is thank you.
1: Well done, it is. Arigato. Indeed. Terima kasih, I think in Malay. I think I got that right. It's been a while since I was in Bali, so. Okay, question seven. The book Do Androids Dream of Electric Sheep was made into what highly successful 1982 film? It's a science fiction flick.
2: Yeah, I'm trying to think. It's either iRobot or it was the one with Robin Williams. I'm going to have to say iRobot.
1: iRobot? It's not iRobot. But, Craig, hang on the line. We'll make sure you get that fridge magnet.
2: No worries. Thank you very much.
1: Craig at St. Lucia tonight. Do Androids Dream of Electric Sheep?
3: Uh-oh.
1: Was the book by Philip K. Dick.
3: Uh-oh.
1: Ryan at Rocky. Okay, what can I tell you? It was, I can't tell you who started it because that's the next question. But I can tell you that it was a very moody look at a futuristic Earth sort of androids called replicants who were being hunted down.
3: Very interesting, Kelly. I don't watch movies.
1: Oh, no!
3: Did you hear about the rumour about Adele?
1: Oh God! We're not about to slander her, are we? Okay.
3: This thing. Apparently, there's something going on with the farmer, and they wrote a song about it.
1: I know where you're going, but finish it off.
3: Farmer in the dell.
1: I'll give you a correct for that. I can't probably give you any more hints, especially if you don't watch movies, Brian.
3: No, the last Guy Fieri movies I've ever seen was Star Wars. And I've seen the Hitchhiker's Guide to the Galaxy on ABC occasionally, bits and pieces.
1: Right, so 1977 was the last time you went to the film, you went to the flicks.
3: I think I might have seen Toy Story with me boy once.
1: Oh, okay.
3: Or Finding Nemo, one of the two.
1: Early 2000s, right. So, okay, I take your word for it, not a dedicated film lover.
3: Nah, couldn't be bothered. Oh,
1: Brian, that's a shame. Thank you so much for calling in.
3: And it's a banger, the song.
1: Oh, banger as well. Lauren, add that one down. Banger there for Brian at Rocky. The banger or clanger, if you missed it earlier, is this one from Seals and Croft.

0: Indeed. What do you reckon? 0467 922 612. Banger or clanger for Seals and Crofts Summer Breeze. This is Smart Casual, the quiz. If you want to play the quiz tonight, get on the phone, 1300 222 612. If you've never rung a radio station before, let's break that seal, shall we? 1300 222 612. Get on the phone and have a bit of fun. As I like to say, I don't bite, not unless you ask me nicely first. Let's go to Kerry at Kangaroo Point. Hi, Kerry.
1: Hi, Kelly. You've come up with my all-time favourite film. Not five stars, six stars. It is a sensational film.
0: It really was. It was before its time. It wasn't really loved at the time, but now we look back and go, oh, no, that was exquisite.
1: Yes, 1982. It wasn't a success, but it has become a cult film, it is. You know, with Harrison Ford, Rutger Hauer playing Roy Batty, and the beautiful Sean Young playing Rachel. She was stunning.
0: That's right. Daryl Hannah was in there as well as one of the replicants.
1: She was in it. Remember, she did the somersault, the triple sort of somersaults.
0: Yes.
1: She did. Yeah. Look, the beauty about it, Kelly, was they made them into human form with a four-year life, which meant it made it so much more authentic because you weren't looking for these strange creatures. They were in human form. It was absolutely brilliant.
0: It really was. And for those who love the film, we know that Rutger Hauer made up quite a bit of the very famous speech when he's dying.
1: He made it totally.
0: Yeah.
1: Tears in the Rain. That was his. He died in 2019. I was in England when he died. I remember it coming on the news.
0: Which film was it?
1: Blade Runner.
0: Blade Runner. Indeed, it was Blade Runner. And you've answered the next question as well. Question eight, speaking of Blade Runner, who played the character of former cop Rick Deckard?
1: Harrison Ford.
0: It was Harrison.
1: Yeah.
0: Do you think he was a replicant?
1: Well, they leave it open. I think Rachel was, and Roy Batty, he was a highest form of replicant. You know, they'd come back to get, they wanted more life, you see, and they when they escaped from the spacecraft, they came back and they wanted to have more life, but the Maker couldn't give it to them. Mm. Remember that? They killed him.
0: He just couldn't do it.
1: Kelly, it's a brilliant film. And look, I've loved the question and I've loved the opportunity to answer that. And I'll let me give somebody else a run now.
0: All righty, Kerry, it's always lovely having a chat with you.
1: Oh,
0: thank you.
1: I love movies. I just love this film. I just can't talk highly enough about it. So wonderful for it to come up, Kelly, and thanks again.
0: Thank you. There we go, Kerry at Kangaroo Point. If you've never seen Blade Runner, if you go back and watch it, you will be struck by how many other films have taken themes and mood and not so much music style, but yes, from Blade Runner. It really was a film way before its time. Veronique from The Grange, hello.
2: Hello.
0: Now, Veronique, have you been on the quiz before as a contestant?
2: No, I haven't.
0: We need the first-time caller fanfare. Not pretentious at all. But I think you should be rewarded because it can be a really gutsy thing to ring a radio station for the first time. For people who do it all the time, you know, it's like, oh, yeah, I'm just having a chat with Kel or whoever it is that you're listening to. But for a first time, it can give me nerve-wracking. So yes. I think you need some love.
2: It's the first time I ring you.
0: Well, I'm glad you did. All right. Well, we got the question eight. Question nine. It is International Sushi Day. How far back does the dish's origins go? So how far back do we know we've had sushi? I'll give you two options. 400 BC or 500 BC?
2: Oh, gosh. I'm going to ask my son because he's the cook and he's next to me.
0: Oh, okay. Cool. Oh, nice to have a son as a cook.
2: Yes.
0: That'd be handy. Does he cook at home?
2: He cooks at home. He's cooking at home.

0: What are you having?
1: We're having fried tofu.
0: Yeah.
1: With a sesame sauce and soy sauce and broccolinis and rice.
0: Oh, that sounds so healthy. That sounds really yummy. Well, he might know this then. International, so do you love sushi?
1: We do love sushi, yes.
0: I'm a
1: and
0: big sushi fan.
1: And he looked at me and went five with his hands.
0: Okay. So this is a guess.
1: Too shy to say anything.
0: 400 BC or 500 BC? How far back does sushi go?
1: We're going 500 BC.
0: 500 is correct. There we go. The history of sushi began with paddy fields, where the fish was fermented with vinegar, salt and rice, after which the rice was discarded. The earliest form was created in Southeast Asia, spread to Japan during the Yayoi period, 300 BC to 300 AD. So there we go. All right, we're still on sushi, Veronique.
1: Oich.
0: Here we go. Speaking of sushi, what type of sushi is made with raw fish on top of a small mound of vinegared rice? It starts with N, N for Nelly.
1: Is it the nigiri?
0: It is nigiri. Well done. Honestly, the thing about sushi, when you know you go to one of those sushi train places or whatever they're called, and you just sort of load up plate after plate after plate, you just sit there and keep dragging plates off, and then you look over and think, oh, my God, I've just eaten my body weight in sushi. How did that happen? If you put it all there in one hit, you know, you wouldn't ever do it, but it's like, oh, no, 20 minutes later, I'm still hungry. All right. Veronique, little brother trucker, is very jealous. He says, her dinner sounds so healthy, I wish I had heaps of it.
1: Ah.
0: There we go. What 70s show featured the characters Hawkeye, Radar and Klinger?
1: Oh, gosh.
0: What 70s show featured the characters Hawkeye, Radar and Klinger?
1: Gosh.
0: It's one of the most loved TV series of all time, and its final episode, or it might have been outdone by now, but for many, many years, was the most watched episode of television ever.
1: Gosh. Is it the Duke of something?
0: The Dukes of Hazzard?
1: Yes.
0: It's not.
1: I have to tell you, I wouldn't have a clue because at that time I was not in an English-speaking country with a television. There was no television.
0: Oh, no. Oh, well, Veronique, you've done beautifully. Thank you so much for calling in.
1: Thank you very much for taking us on.
0: Oh, there we go. The lovely Veronique. Call again, Veronique.
1: We will.
0: Excellent. First time caller there. David Kawana, am I playing the first time caller to the quiz fanfare for you?
2: Yeah, why not?
0: All right. I almost feel like I need to get lyrics now. This is a first time caller. Anyway, I might get somebody else to sing it though. Okie dokie, what you might know this one. Oh, by the way, I need your opinion on our banger or clanger tonight.

0: Are we bangering? Are we clangering tonight? What are you going to do, Dave?
1: In the mood, it's a banger.
0: All right, it's a banger. So we like Seals and Croft a whole lot more than we like Celine Dion, apparently. But that's okay. Just everybody's opinion, Kelly. Brush it off. All right, what 70s show featured the characters Hawkeye, Radar and Klinger?
1: That'd be MASH.
0: It would. Very famous theme.
1: Yeah, I remember crying watching this final episode.
0: Yes. It was heartbreaking and at the same time uplifting. The end of MASH with Klinger, who'd wanted nothing else but to leave Korea the whole time, who ends up staying because he falls in love. That was one of the things that stayed with me was, here's this man who did nothing but try to get out the entire time. He then turns around and goes, yeah I'm staying. Like, what? Yep, fantastic. Question 12. The oldest known deep-sea shipwreck from the late Bronze Age was found off Israel's coast in 2024. What was it transporting? I'll give you three options. Was it transporting gold jewellery, ceramic jars, or chariots? The oldest known deep-sea shipwreck from the late Bronze Age. Can you imagine trying to find a ship that had gone down in the Bronze Age? Hard enough now. Found off Israel's coast in 2024, was it carrying gold jewellery, ceramic jars or chariots?
1: I'll go ceramic jars.
0: Ceramic jars? What made you choose ceramic jars?
1: Oh, I was trying to think what they might be exporting. And if they found ceramic jars, it could be anything.
0: That's exactly right. The ship was transporting ceramic storage jars known as cainite amphorae. It's a two-handled jar from the late Bronze Age used to transport and store commodities like oil, resin and honey. So good guess. Nice one.
1: Yes.
0: All right, question 13. Now, this is a bit of a news question from today. From yesterday. In breaking news yesterday, Mary, the runaway Gold Coast Tasmanian devil, she's a Tasmanian devil, but she was on the Gold Coast, just holidaying, I imagine, was recaptured after she leapt out of her enclosure 2 weeks ago. How far away was she from her new home, Paradise Country? Or is it Paradise County? I can't remember. Anyway, was it A, less than 2 km or B, less than 4 km?
1: B, less than 4 km.
0: Less than 4 km. No.
1: Oh, well.
0: No, but you had a great run. Thanks, Dave.
1: Nice. Take it easy.
0: There we go. Dave at Kiwana tonight doing a great job on the quiz. We've got Gina. Gina, you're next. Cameron at Cambuya. Hello.
2: Yeah, how you going?
0: Good. Now, as a first-time caller, have we had you on before?
2: First-time caller.
0: All right. We're going to do it all again with the fanfare. Well done. Welcome to the quiz, Cameron.
2: Yeah, how are we?
0: Oh, we're doing very well indeed. Now, we don't really need to give you question 14 because there's only one option and it's less than 2 km away.
2: Yeah, I'll take that.
0: Yeah. So she was found in an area of bushland in Oxenford. She wasn't in a good way. Rushed to a specialist veterinary hospital where she's since stabilised, which is good news.
2: Be a long way from home.
0: Yeah, poor darling. She must have been like, why did I leap out of my enclosure? It's like when my cat ran away. She got as far as the back shed and did nothing but howl until we found her. Question 14. More breaking news from yesterday. Shock jock Kyle Sanderlands reached a settlement with ARN Media over the termination of his $100 million contract. Nice work if you can get it.
2: Yeah, I'm not wrong.
0: I can very easily say that there are very few radio announcers on that money.
2: Yeah, unfortunately, not yourself.
0: Yep, not me. And in fact, I'm pretty sure of this. No one at the ABC. In fact, that'd probably be more than we get all together. So anyway, yeah. In fact, I'm confident of that.
2: Yeah, good man if you can get it, but yeah, he's one of the kind. Yeah.
0: That, well, you know what, he is too. How much did he get? He didn't get $100 million. How much did he get? I'll give you two options, $12 million or $16 million.
2: I think it was 12. Yep.
0: It was $12 million. He alleged he was wrongfully terminated after an on-air argument with co-host Jackie O in February. And as part of the settlement, ARN has agreed to provide advertising on its platforms for his next independent media project with an extra $1.5 million. All right.
2: Yeah, right. Yeah, millionaires, eh?
0: Yeah, nice. We were talking a little bit earlier. Apparently, Gina Reinhart has suggested that we gift Elon Musk an island to launch his SpaceX stuff.
2: Elon Musk could gift us like $1 billion.
0: Yeah, well, I worked out he could give every Australian, including man, woman and child, around about $35,000 each to get to nothing.
2: Yeah, that'll do.
0: Yeah, I'll take it. But it's like, he's a trillionaire. I don't think we need to gift him anything.
2: Yeah, he doesn't need $1 trillion anyway.
0: That's it. $1 trillion. Can you imagine $1 trillion?
2: No, couldn't imagine.
0: No, what would you buy? Everything and anything, I suppose. Question 15. What is the nickname of Sydney Harbour Bridge? What's the nickname of the Sydney Harbour Bridge?
2: Is it called the... It's the coat hanger, isn't it?
0: It is the coat hanger. Well done. Got that one pretty easily. All right, Kemet, where's Kambuya?
2: Just south of Toowoomba.
0: Oh, okay, south of Toowoomba. I need to go and visit.
2: Yeah, it's a good little country town here. We've got a lovely pub here.
0: Ooh, yeah. That's what I like to hear, good palmies.
2: Yep. Yeah, no, bloody real good.
0: All right, that's what we want. We're there. Question 16. Which Sesame Street character was recently criticised? He's criticising Sesame Street characters. After wishing both the New York Knicks and the San Antonio Spurs luck in the NBA Championship Finals.
2: Any hint?
0: I'll give you two options, Big Bird or Elmo.
2: Sounds like a bit of a Big Bird thing.
0: Big Bird thing? No, it was an Elmo thing. Sorry about that, Cameron, but you've had a great run. Thank you.
2: All good, thank you.
0: The lovely Cameron at Kambuya, and I think we're all going to the pub for a palmy after that. Gina's at Ingham. Hi, Gina.
3: Hello.
0: Good palmies in your part of the world as well?
3: Yes, absolutely.
0: Excellent. That's what we like to hear. It's not really an Australian pub if you can't do a palmy properly, is it?
3: Absolutely. You have to know your palmies. And the more toppings, the better.
0: Oh, yes. What's your fave? Do you have a favourite topping?
3: Well, I'm more of a traditionalist. I kind of still like the cheese and, you know, lots of cheese.
0: I think you're
3: and
0: right.
3: And more cheese.
0: That's it. A bit of sauce, then cheese and cheese and cheese.
3: That's right.
0: So it wasn't Big Bird, so it has to be Elmo. Elmo apparently posted on his X account what Elmo would be doing in the sewer that is X. I have no idea, but he said, "Elmo hopes both teams have fun," which Knicks fans apparently didn't like. So some fans put a replica head on a spike, or an Elmo doll head on a spike with a sign that read traitor.
3: Which
0: seems a bit harsh.
3: Harsh.
0: But this is what Elmo has had to say about the World Cup.
4: "Oh, that's very difficult. Elmo has learned that Elmo should not pick favourites for online consumption. Yes. Elmo learned that. That was a new thing Elmo learned."
5: And he learned that from Elmo.
6: Yes.
5: Yeah, we just excited for the whole team.
0: So now the Sesame Street puppets or Muppets are too scared to Barrick for a team. What have we become, people?
3: Oh, so sad.
0: That's sad, isn't it? So, yeah, it was a loan. All right. We are... How many questions? Four questions for Glory. QPAC hosted a Wiggles concert last weekend. What is the name of the original Purple Wiggle, the keyboardist?
3: Oh, no. Oh, I feel terrible. I don't know.
0: Do you kind of have a ballpark of what their names were?
3: No, all I can think of is Jeffrey.
0: That's right.
3: Are you kidding?
0: No, it was Jeff.
3: Oh, my goodness.
0: Yeah, wake up, Jeff.
3: I had not. Oh, sorry.
0: There you go.
3: Amazing.
0: Yeah,

0: You're just locked in. That's what it's all about.
1: Wonderful. What a fleek.
0: All right. We're up to question 18. Speaking of the Wiggles, what is the name of the 80s band that Jeff and original blue Wiggle Anthony Field were in before they became the Wiggles? It was an Australian pub rock band, and their biggest hit was this one. Hey, let's go, let's go, let's go. Hey, let's go, let's go. She's the one, she's the one, she's the one, she's the one, she's the one, she's the one, she's the one. Indeed.
1: Oh, dear. What year was that?
0: Oh, that would have been 1987-ish.
1: Yeah, that was before I came to Australia, I'm afraid.
0: Can I give you... Not in your wheelhouse? Okay, I can give you a hint. It is also the nickname of the Origin Maroon side. Oh, no, sorry, the New South Wales side.
1: The Blues?
0: Yeah. What are they called?
1: Are they Blues?
0: Yeah, they're the Blues, but they're alpha. Queensland Maroons are the Cane Toads. And the Blues.
1: Oh, cockroaches.
0: Cockroaches. Well done.
1: Yes. Lovely.
0: Okay. All right. Speaking of State of Origin, what was the final score last night in the State of Origin Game 2?
1: Oh. You know, I was told I wasn't home, so I couldn't. And I want to say it was like 44 to 22 or something like that. I know it was like double the other person. The other teams, but I can't remember.
0: You know what? You're so close. I'm going to give it to you. Because it's smart casual. It's on Thursday night. We've got 4 minutes to go. It was actually 44-24.
1: Oh, see, I was close.
0: You were so close.
1: Like, if
0: you
1: almost double.
0: You were in the ballpark. That's close enough for me. All right, one more question. Gina at Ingham for Smart Casual Glory. Are you ready?
1: I'm ready.
0: All right. As we know, we've talked about it, Queensland took out Game 2 of the Origin Series last night. Which team will win Game 3 at Lang Park on July 8?
1: Queenslander.
0: Thank you. Yes. That is correct.
1: Yes.
0: And I can't be proven wrong until July 8.
1: I know. But I would be so excited because I'm a new Queenslander, so I'm really excited for them to win.
0: I think they will. If we hadn't had a man sent off in the first one, we'd have won that too. But anyway, that's the way the cookie has crumbled this year. Gina, you've been a delight. Thank you so much for calling in.
1: Thank you, because I went on when you were away at Easter.
0: Yep.
1: And I actually was a first-time caller. I didn't get a fanfare, so I was so sad. And
0: yes.
1: But I won. And with three questions, and I still, and they said, oh, we'll send you some Easter chocolates and a fridge magnet. And I got neither.
0: Oh, you didn't get a fridge magnet? So oh, my sad. God, we make so many promises we don't keep.
1: I know. You were on holiday, so it wasn't you.
0: Yeah, I wish that was an excuse, but we're getting better. We're getting better. And Lauren's looking at me going, I wasn't here either. So it's neither here. Now,
1: yes.
0: We need to get you a fanfare, though.
1: Yes. Yes. Yes, yes, yes. Thank you. I want to interwork with that. I should have recorded it. I'd love to interwork one day with that. That's awesome.
0: Well, give Lauren your email address and I'll send you an MP3 of it. And every time you walk in, just put it on your phone. And every time you walk into a room, play it.
1: That's it. And I'll just go, oh, it's Gina again.
0: That's it. That's Gina's fanfare. Gina, you're so much fun. Thank you. And we'll make sure you get your chockies and get your fridge magnet.
1: That's what I want. You can keep the chocolates. I want the fridge magnet.
0: Okay, I will keep those chocolates.
1: Thank you. You have them. You deserve them. You're awesome.
0: Oh, thank you, Gina, the lovely Gina at Ingham tonight. And, the last question, Queensland will win Game 3. At Lang Park. I imagine there are some Blues fans furiously typing to me at the moment. Don't bother. Tonight's Banger or Clanger. Summer breeze makes me feel fine. Blowing through the jazz. 0467 922612 to Banger or Clanger, Seals and Crofts, Summer Breeze.

0: After the news at 8 o'clock, Sarah Ward will join me. We'll be talking dragons, cowboys and astronauts, and Robin Hood as we take a look at TV and film on Spoiler Alert.
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2: I think you've got to contribute to society. You can't just stay idle. I don't know what idle is. You've got to keep going. You've got to keep active. So this is my way of keeping active.
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0: ABC News with Noni Edwards. Reproductive rights activists say access to abortion shouldn't be taken away as it's a basic right to have the access to the procedure. It comes amid a number of political efforts on abortion access, including a defeated South Australian bill to restrict abortion from 25 weeks. At the National Press Club yesterday, One Nation leader Pauline Hanson outlined her party's goal of reducing the gestational limit for abortions. CEO of Children by Choice, Anjali Singh, says stripping away access would be the wrong move.
1: There is broad support for access to abortion care as a part of the healthcare system. So we as an organisation are promoting access to healthcare as a basic right. And this has already been prosecuted. That's why it is legal healthcare in this country.
0: HSBC Bank will pay a $35 million penalty after admitting in the federal court it failed to properly protect customers from scams. National Consumer Affairs reporter Michael Atkin has more.
2: The corporate watchdog ASIC sued the bank after its customers reported losing tens of millions of dollars to a long-running bank impersonation scam. Today, HSBC admitted it failed to properly protect its customers by lacking adequate controls on an internal payment system. It also admitted it was aware of the growing risk of impersonation scams as losses surged. The bank also agreed it had taken far too long to investigate cases, taking on average 144 days. The bank will also pay ASIC's legal costs.
0: Israel's insisting its forces will continue to occupy parts of Lebanon in its fight against Hezbollah, despite a memorandum of understanding between the US and Iran that extends a ceasefire to all fronts, including Lebanon. Work on the details of implementing the US-Iran deal begins tomorrow in Switzerland, where the Iranians and the Americans will meet along with the Pakistani and Qatari mediators. This man in Beirut says the ceasefire has no chance of working if the US doesn't pressure Israel to desist and withdraw.
3: Israel is supposed to cease fire and also withdraw from the south. Now, whether Israel will commit, the United States should put pressure on it to commit, because if Israel does not withdraw, then Hezbollah will not stop.
0: The head of NATO says US plans to reduce its contribution to the alliance's rapid response force will take effect immediately. Mark Rutte says other allies are stepping up to fill the gaps left by the US move. Arriving for a meeting of NATO defense ministers in Brussels, Mr. Rutte insists it's not a sign Washington is pulling back.
4: The US has to take care of multiple theaters. They cannot spread their resources too thinly. So what the US has announced already before is that they had to lower somewhat their contribution to the NATO force model. We have to consider the fact that the US is lowering its contribution, still considerable. What you dare see is that the Europeans are now backfilling it.
0: Back home, there are calls for government grants to incentivize international touring artists to put local musicians on as support acts to help foster homegrown talent. A state parliamentary committee in New South Wales is holding an inquiry into the state of live music with submissions from artists, politicians and industry representatives. Newcastle Festival organiser Tori Loudon says, told the hearing this morning that a lot of touring grant money ends up going to bigger acts.
5: Everyone wants Foo Fighters to come to Newcastle, fantastic. But they don't always have local support acts. So the other thing about grants is that if we could just build into them local support acts and more priorities given to acts, national and international acts actually support local artists, that would be great.
0: Sport now, and Portugal coach Roberto Martinez has defended his use of star striker Cristiano Ronaldo in their 1-1 draw with Democratic Republic of Congo at the FIFA World Cup. João Neves gave Portugal the lead in the 6th minute, but Joan Wissa equalised for DR Congo at the end of the first half. The 41-year-old Ronaldo has not scored in 10 consecutive games at major tournaments, but Martinez says he kept him on the pitch because he can make things happen around him.
6: The experience of Cristiano in the box is important. The way that he attracts defenders is important. The way that we can use the space is important. And every player has a responsibility or a piece of quality on the pitch.

0: pitch. And clearly, when you look for goals, you need to have Cristiano on the pitch.
1: In other games, Colombia beat Uzbekistan 3-1 in their match in Mexico City. Earlier, England defeated Croatia 4-2 and Ghana had a 1-0 win over Panama. And tech giant Apple plans to raise prices of its products due to the increasing cost of memory chips. Apple CEO Tim Cook has told the Wall Street Journal the price hikes are unavoidable as the situation around memory chips has become unsustainable. He didn't say when prices would rise or which products would be affected.
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4: Indeed, you are with Kelly Higgins-Devine tonight. Good to have you with me on this Thursday. We'll be talking movie and movies and TV shortly with my film and television critic, Sarah Ward, on spoiler alert, House of the Dragon is returning. Love that series. Toy Story 5 is in cinemas. I'll be interested to see what Sarah thinks of this because, you know, you know how you get to the point where you think, maybe you're just killing a good thing now, or have they done the right thing? I don't know. Haven't seen it. Probably wait till it comes to streaming, to be honest, because you know when you don't have a child and if you go to a kid's movie, it just looks weird? Well, I want to avoid that. So we'll talk Toy Story 5 and a movie that to our very own, and that is how you introduce Hugh Jackman, our very own Hugh Jackman is in called The Death of Robin Hood. So quite a few flicks and series to chat about tonight. Tonight's banger or clanger is this.

0467 922612. John Boy saying summer breeze makes him feel sick. It does have a bit of a rocky feel about it, doesn't it? Like you're on a boat. That's why I said it's more like yacht rock than soft rock. But anyway, it's over to you and what you think. 0467 922612. Is it a banger or is it a clanger? And we're talking about the movie Blade Runner during the quiz. And Stacey says the paranoia of the first scene in Blade Runner gave me PTSD and I turned it off. Yeah. Some movies are like that. Everyone says it's great. And then you get there and go, nope, not for me. And and just John Boy being funny again, saying you won't have to worry about anything when Pauline wins power, no ABC. Yeah, subscription only, apparently. Oh, except in the regs. I might have to go to the... I could come out to you. There we go. Keep my job. Probably not. Probably won't keep it. Higgins Divine, you're out. Anyway, we'll see. That's 2 years away. Well, we'll cross that bridge when we come to it. Sarah Ward coming up in just a moment. Let's get you some church. I feel like a Thursday night. Eat some great Aussie music. 612 ABC Radio Brisbane and ABC Radio Queensland.

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5: Dragons, cowboys, astronauts, and Robin Hood. It is a very eclectic spoiler alert tonight. Please say hello to film and television critic, arts, entertainment, and culture editor, Sarah Ward. Hello.
6: Hello.
5: Now, one of my favourites coming back, House of the Dragon.
6: It is indeed. Monday Australian time, the third season starts. It's been a two-year wait since the last season because it keeps seeming to drop in two-year increments. Of course, between last time and this time, we haven't completely said goodbye to Westeros. We did get the wonderful A Knight of the Seven Kingdoms earlier this year. But now we are back in the land of lots of, you know, ice blonde hair and, of course, dragons and all of that succession-style fighting over who gets to sit, as Daemon called it, in the last season on a throne made out of swords.
5: Yes, it is a throne made out of swords. This is really interesting. Where does it pick up? Because you've seen the first lot, haven't you? The first half.
6: I have indeed. So we are getting a sneak peek before everybody else gets to see it on Monday. So it does pick up where the last season left off. We're not jumping forward in time. There's no big changes that way. Of course, everyone will remember the first season. We're halfway through. We went from, you know, younger versions of our characters, an Australian Millie Alcock playing Rhaenyra, to meeting those characters and the versions of them we know now, you know, years into the future. So we are picking up where the last season left off. We are with the two opposing sides, the greens and the blacks, as they fashioned themselves, still battling it out. At the end of last season, we saw Alicent, you know, secretly go to Rhaenyra and offer a deal that she'll help her take the Iron Throne, unbeknownst to her sons, of course, and that the cost for that would be the death of the current king, one of her sons. So we are picking up there in that, and we are starting with a bang, with a big battle, the Battle of the Gullet, something that I think a lot of people last season felt as though the season was working towards that, and then I went, no, all right, we're saving that till next time. You get that. Episode one, all of the action, lots of, you know, seafaring battles, lots of dragons, and then it starts to kind of unpack both the consequences of that, but also of, you know, where we are now, this ongoing quest, this clash between two sides, this family feud as well, and what that's meaning not only for all the players involved, the sacrifices, the lives lost along the way, but for everybody else throughout Westeros, how that's affecting those. So it is a season that, you know, is trying to look quite broadly, although House of the Dragon has never really battled from, you know, cutting itself, selling itself short. Always lots of storylines on the go, lots of characters, and we see more new faces in this one. But, you know, it finds that balance, and I think this new season so far is the show at its best.
5: Excellent. I'm hoping for... I felt a bit like last season was... it was unsatisfying, if I can put it that way. I felt like there was too much ramping up. As you say, you're sort of going to this battle, and then they went... Nah. I was like, now we've got to wait 2 years? This is so get into it, people.
6: That's one of the things that can happen in terms of where there's a limited amount of story to tell, and we know, you know, that this is not going to take us all the way up to where Game of Thrones starts. And so you see it in movies as well, particularly in franchises where you feel as though you're watching something and the whole point of it is really just to get you to the next chapter without being satisfying by itself. I think season one of House of the Dragon really honed in on, you know, went hard on the fact that, yeah, this is basically Game of Thrones again, but, you know, almost 200 years earlier, telling the story that kind of leads to the story, you know, and it embraced that. And it was entertaining for that reason. Season two did feel as though it was kind of that placeholder to get to the point where it could spin out the rest of its story, because it was announced around the time of season two that, all right, we're only doing this for four seasons. We have a finite end. And that did then start to give it a bit of momentum, because it knows then how many episodes they've got to tell the story rather than having to drag it out. So we are here getting a lot happening. There are some events that happen in these episodes where you hope, you think, they could have actually taken a little bit more, bit longer than that. And that's a nice feeling to have with House of the Dragon. And so a lot of forward momentum, and a lot this time around where the weight of the cost, particularly on Westeros' women, is really being felt. You know, part of this whole battle, the whole setup of this series is Alicent and Rhaenyra and what it means to them, one, being women in this very male dominated, you know, world, and in particularly when it comes to who does get to sit on the Iron Throne.
7: Yep.
6: But the costs for them, you know, with themselves, what they can and can't do, where they have to kind of be in the shadows and be pulling the strings without anyone seeing that, you know, to their sons, what it means to their children. You know, we've been seeing that right from the beginning, where we knew that, you know, Rhaenyra was meant to be the heir to the throne, but her dad also really badly wanted a son. And, you know, so the show has been kind of picking away at that the whole time. Yep. It is a smart angle to differentiate itself from Game of Thrones thematically, and it does help that it has some really wonderful performances. You know, Emma Darcy and Olivia Cook are so fantastic as our two lead characters here. You want to spend time with these women, no matter the good or bad choices they're making, and everyone in the show, you know, even the characters that you're on side with, everybody makes terrible choices at some point. Sometimes that's the only option, but they are really wonderful performances in this show, which, you know, is still well cast around that. Anything that can cast Matt Smith as a villain having a whole lot of fun, even when he's on someone's side, you still can't completely.
5: He's really not on your side.
6: No, he's not. I was lucky enough to interview him last year for something completely different, a great movie called Caught Stealing. Yep. We weren't allowed to ask about House of the Dragon at all, but he is very lovely to talk to in real life. Not at all like you're seeing Damon here, but such a fantastic performer.
7: Yeah.
6: James Norton is somebody that joins the cast this time around as well. Mm. He's also fantastic, brings, you know, a great energy to this, and you get to see more of him as the season goes on. But a great addition to, you know, what is shaping up. I've seen the first half of the season. That's all they've given to critics so far. And I am very desperately awaiting to see where the second half of the season goes.
5: All right, let's have a little listen to some of the trailer for the next series of House of Dragon.
8: The crown is a weight that crushes.
9: Little by little, bite by bite, we are exposing her as weak and unsuited to rule.
10: My enemies have been allowed to muster their strength.
11: She'll certainly fail. And we raise our own throne.
12: In a war, all suffer.
5: All do suffer in a war. You Team Alicent or Team Rhaenyra?
6: Look, I think I'm Team Rhaenyra, but I, you know, you can waver. And one of the great things about the show is that you can completely empathise with these two women and also see all of, you know, the kind of horrific decisions around them that they, again, they're not at all excused from making bad decisions themselves, but you really do get to feel the situation that they're in that's not completely of their own choosing. And sometimes I think you just want them to be in a world where they can be friends again and everything can be simple for them, because they are such a great pairing, such a complicated friendship there, that I really just want to see that be given room, you know, for them to live in a world where that was possible. But of course,
5: oh, it's not.
6: How about you? Which team are you?
5: Oh no, I'm Team Rhaenyra. I think Alison's a whiny thing that basically sought power big time. And you know, she thought she heard what she heard when the king died, but did she really? I don't know. I think she was out for power.
6: I don't think anybody believes that.
5: Nobody believes that whatsoever.
6: But again, I think you can see that why she makes her decisions isn't always like she hasn't been put in this place all because of her own choosing. You know,
5: yeah.
6: She is as much a victim of other people pulling the strings, particularly her father, to get her there. And then she's responding to that. And again, I think this is something that this season or this series within the broader Game of Thrones franchise does really well at digging into that. We see it in Game of Thrones as well, but here it is such in the spotlight because this really is about this battle between these two women and all the men. You know, sure, they're involved, but at the heart of it, it is about these two.
5: House of the Dragon returning on Monday. Now, Toy Story 5. Let's just have a bit of that trailer.
7: Sue, what's going on?
13: Slink, talk to me.
14: Hard to hear. A lot of commotion. I bet they're arguing over getting rid of us.
15: Oh, are we getting donated?
16: Donuts.
17: No, sweetie. Donated.
18: Wow, I love her, but this is going to be hard.
14: Shh, quiet. I hear something. Like tiny footsteps.
19: Oh, kind of cute.
20: Oh, Bonnie's coming.
5: Now, Toy Story, of course, when it first came out, what, 1995, Sarah, it was something we had never seen before, but it tapped right into that idea that, you know, that toys come to life when they're not being watched and they have this inner world of their own around their owners. At Toy Story 5, are we stretching it too far? Like, is it actually worth the watch?
6: It is indeed. So this is the Rare franchise that does earn each and every single one of its installments. It has been 31 years since the first one, and it was the first computer-generated full-length feature animated film at the time. It was, you know, remarkable. You go back and watch it now, and you can see how the animation has progressed film by film by film. When the second one came in 1999, it was kind of that one of those rare sequels that was actually excellent, you know, to any type of movies, because we know sometimes they're good, sometimes they're not. Then we got another chapter in 2010. We got number 4 in 2019, and each of those could have been the end. They all do kind of wrap up a story in a way that you could be saying goodbye to these characters. Mm. I went back to what I wrote about Toy Story 4 at the time, and at the end of it I said, there'll probably be a fifth one because of money, and there is indeed a fifth one because of money, but you don't feel as though, you know, that kind of cynicism with these stories because they are so heartfelt and so tender, not just because they are talking about something like, you know, childhood and the importance of play within that, but because they really do kind of cut to an emotional truth in them. So this time around, in a bit of a departure for the franchise, the focus isn't really on Woody and Buzz. It's on Jessie, voiced by Joan Cusack, who joined the franchise in the second film, you know, as a toy, as part of the same cowboy-style set as Woody. This time around, we're digging into her backstory, which we've seen a bit about, and also what it means, again, when kids grow up, but also this battle here between kind of tech and toys and being able to find the right person, you know, your community, who you connect with. So the story is that Bonnie, who is since taken over Andy as kind of the owner of these toys, she's a bit of an outsider. She doesn't have any friends. She's one of the reasons she stands out is because she still loves her toys. She loves playing, inventing wild stories for them. And everybody else in the neighborhood and everywhere, all those other kids are using technology. They're using iPad-type devices called a lily pad here. They don't care about toys. Her parents sign her up or buy her one of these, and she starts connecting with her friends that way. But is this helping? Or is this, you know, really a channel that where things can be misconstrued, where she can be bullied, where there are kind of different layers of interactions? So then you have the toys battling it off with this lily pad, you know, trying to battle for what is right for Bonnie. There is, again, a number of layers to this, but it is so incredibly well done. The change of focus in terms of characters works incredibly organically. And of course, you do still get Woody, who we last saw in the fourth film, deciding he wanted to be a lost toy. He was kind of, he needed a break from helping to raise children, as these toys see that they're doing with their human owners. And he was going to go off with Bo Peep and with a Keanu Reeves voiced Duke Kaboom, which is a great addition to the franchise, this kind of stuntman toy. Yep. They were going to, you know, be lost toys. So we touch base with him again. And then you get Buzz, who is completely besotted with Jessie and is spending this movie trying to work up the courage to propose. But she's, you know, the new sheriff for all the toys. She's trying to look after Bonnie. She goes off on an adventure because in each of these movies, the toys aren't just stuck in a bedroom. They venture out into the wide world to then get to try and reconnect with their children. So you're getting all this thrown in. It's really well done. It's a bit watered down in its analog versus digital because, you know, this isn't a film that wants to completely say that technology is bad. Computer animated, of course, but also Pixar's own by Disney, and you know, they have a lot of kind of juice in wanting us to use technology as well.
13: Yep.
6: But it is all done really nicely and it is so touching that if you were ever that kid that felt as though you didn't completely always fit in with everybody, this is really going to get to you. I think it's great that this is a franchise that, you know, people have very much grown up with. There are people that will have watched the first one as kids who are taking their kids along to this now and still being able to connect at all ages to this. So look, we'll probably get a sixth one again because money, but if they keep being excellent, I'm completely okay with that because none of them either feel like homework. They all are feeling as though they are completely formed, beautifully made, you know, standalone films that work on their own merits and aren't just kind of padding things out to get to the next movie, which is where these things, like season two of House of the Dragon, that's when they get a bit, you know, frustrating.
13: Yeah.
6: You want something that feels like its own complete thing, and this one definitely does. A great all-ages gem.
5: Okay, well, Toy Story 6 will be about AI taking over the toys and and you've got to play with them. The way they tell you to play with them. That's going to be, I'm putting it out there and we shall see. Sarah Ward is my film and TV critic and expert. Now, this one I did not know was even a thing for Hugh Jackman, Death of Robin Hood. Obviously about the death of Robin Hood.
6: It is indeed. We've been seeing a bit of Hugh Jackman on our screens this year. It's his third movie in 6 months. You know, we saw him in Song Sung Blue to start off the year in The Sheep Detectives, and now here, all completely different types of movies. Here he is, of course, playing Robin Hood, and, you know, the spoiler of what happens is right there in the title. This is a movie about the end of Robin Hood's life, but where he is, you know, older, wiser, he's not the version that we normally see. And we've seen a lot of different versions of Robin Hood on screen. Sometimes younger, sometimes, you know, kind of more adult. Here he's beyond that. And Hugh Jackman's kind of in Logan mode. But what he's doing is grappling with the truth of all the stories told about him, the way that stories can evolve, and the cost of the life that he's led. Sure, he's still somebody that has taken from the rich to give to the poor so famously. But, you know, maybe he's been more destructive than the folk tales about him have told the world. And maybe there's a cost to that, both to, you know, the bodies left in his wake, but also to him when he tries to grapple with the idea of what everybody else thinks he is and who he knows he truly is. So this is a really kind of contemplative version of it. But there are

0: really kind of contemplative version of it. Yeah. But there are big, violent action scenes or, you know, confrontations that make you think of something like The Northman from a few years ago. Mm-hmm. That starred Alexander Skarsgård. Bill Skarsgård pops up in this one as Little John. So there is a bit of a connection there. But it is a gorgeous movie with all those, you know, period details, with some really lovely performances. Jodie Comer is fantastic in this as well. And, you know, Hugh Jackman, you could watch him play this version of Robin Hood all day. If they wanted to make a series of it to extend the story more, that would be fantastic. We've had a lot of Australian ties to Robin Hood. Usually an Australian actor pops up in one of the most recent versions. You know, we'd like to claim Russell Crowe is Australian, and he played him back in 2010 in a movie that had Cate Blanchett in it. Ben Mendelsohn was the bad guy in the 2018 movie. Australian Murray Bartlett is also in this one as well, although a bit unrecognisable. So we keep being, Australian talent keeps being drawn to these, but Hugh Jackman is fantastic. And it's a movie that not many people know about, I think, but definitely worth seeking out.
1: Alrighty, let's have a bit of a listen.
2: Can you make for me?
3: Want me to make you a bow? All right. What happened to her?
2: Terrible things.
1: Indeed. Terrible things. The trailer was very dark and moody, put it that way. It's not, don't go expecting Robin Hood, Prince of Thieves.
0: Well, no, you're not getting Robin Hood, Prince of Thieves. You're not getting grand romantic stories. You're not getting Robin Hood, Prince and Men in Tights either.
1: No.
0: And you're not getting the more action versions. So, they're, you know, your Russell Crowe or the Taron Egerton one. You're not getting that whatsoever. You are getting contemplative, moody, you know, brooding, weighing up what it means to be Robin Hood and what that really means and the stories and, you know, the real costs. And I think it is, you know, a great way into what has been such a popular story for so long, and a nice point of difference. And again, a really wonderful performance of Hugh Jackman, who keeps doing such an array of things this year, but this is his best for me.
1: It certainly is. All right. Well, I look forward, actually, I look forward to that one, The Death of Robin Hood and House of the Dragon. I probably won't go to Toy Story, to be fair. I was saying before, unless you've got a child, it's a bit weird.
0: Look, Matthew Toomey, a breakfast film critic, and I, we have that conversation quite a bit. So it's usually the two of us and my husband in the back of a cinema, otherwise filled with people with their kids. But hey, it's our job, so that's okay. But this is genuinely a movie that works for everybody. And if you don't go to a cinema and you watch it when it ends up on streaming, it's a Disney movie. We all know where it's going to end up.
1: It's still going to
0: be just as lovely then. But if you do have kids to take to it, you will want to take them to it because it is really great.
1: Yeah, and I think we have school halls coming up in a week or so as well. So it's a school holiday movie.
0: It is indeed. Yeah. Look, I know there's a new Minions movie coming out. I haven't seen that yet, so I haven't commented on it. But at the moment, I would say if you're choosing a movie to take your kids to, your grandkids, whatever, over the school holidays, I expect this will be very popular, and rightly so.
1: Gorgeous. Sarah Ward, thank you.
0: Thank you so much.
1: Sarah Ward, my movie critic on Spoiler Alert tonight. When we come back, Nance Haxton is dropping by. Nance, of course, award-winning journalist and podcaster, as well as being a former reckoner. But she could be heading your way. I know that she's going to collect some stories in outback Queensland. We'll see if she's headed to where you are. And we will also get your verdict on Seals and Crofts' Summer Breeze for tonight's Banger or Clanger.
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1: Alrighty, tonight's Banger or Clanger, Seals and Crofts' Summer Breeze. Is it soft rock? Is it yacht rock? I will leave that to you to decide. But did you banger or did you clanger this particular song? If you banged it, well, we'll

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If you clang at it, I'll drop a bomb on it some way through the song, and we will never hear it again on the evening show. Here we go.

0: Organ of Destiny has sounded. You loved that song. Around about the 65-35 mark in the voting. So once again, we've had a few of those this week. The vote was about 2-1. Same with that one. So Seals and Croft, Summer Breeze, lives to fight another day. Murray saying, Kel, that song's definitely a banger. And Ted on the Goldie saying, Kel, definitely a clanger. So there we go. But it did survive. When we come back, fabulous Nance Haxton.
1: A tray of cocktails floated at us through the twilight. Who was this Gatsby fella?
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0: And it's 20-9. The fabulous Nance Haxton made her fame and fortune travelling around this great state, finding wonderful stories of Queenslanders wherever she met them, all made possible by her travelling companion and, well, form of travel, Mildred the Cantankerous Combi. And Nance is off on another adventure and she could be headed your way this time. Nance Haxton, hello.
6: Oh, hello, Kelly. Thank you for having me in here to let everyone know about my crazy midlife crisis outback adventure. This is great.
0: I think the thing is, having listened to your podcasts and, you know, they've been taken up by the State Library and you've been award-winning, is that you manage to just find people anywhere you go and you get fabulous stories from people. You have a real knack. And I think you're going to be going to Outback Queensland.
6: Oh, look, I think
0: stories reign supreme.
6: Absolutely. And these characters, we just don't hear enough of them. And you connect with them, Kelly, through this show. And I think there's a bit of that has been a bit of an inspiration. And also, I was just starting to get really down about the AI thing and our industry being decimated. And I'm like, okay, so I need to make a positive out of this. I need to reconnect with the storytelling, of myself. What is it that AI can't do? Well, AI can't get in Mildred the Cantankerous Combi and drive out to Winton. I'm so excited.
0: Hello, Winton.
6: I've never been beyond Roma. And I'm going to go through Charleville, so do the little dog leg down the south, because there's some fabulous people in Charleville.
0: Yes.
6: RFDS. Amazing, nurses.
0: Well, you've got their big planetarium out there.
6: Yes, big night. Talk about big sky country. They've got big night sky country. Like, So talking to people along the way, it might be in the bakeries. It might be, in the courthouses, it's going to be just, I can hardly
0: Well, let's
6: wait.
0: Hope you don't get arrested again.
6: Oh, well, this
0: like
6: is
0: after
6: true.
0: Last
6: What's
0: time.
6: What's the worst can happen? I figure I get towed to Charleville back home. But, I'm hoping Mildred hangs in there. The mechanics checked her over, so that is good. But, I just think it's time for a field trip. Time to do the stuff that AI cannot do. We're just all craving this human connection, Kelly.
0: Yes, we are.
6: You have. And why is it harder and harder to find? Why?
0: I don't know.
6: What's going on?
0: It shouldn't be. I think our phones, we need to, and I'm guilty of this too. We need to kind of get off them.
6: It's harder than you think.
0: But also, I think, if you find that the places we talk about where Nance is going and you live there, I think there's also, okay, I'm going to put it on you. It's also your responsibility to tell these stories or say you should talk to so-and-so who's been here 60 years or I just arrived here 6 months ago.
6: Oh, it's so true.
0: And this has been my experience. Most people think they're boring and your lives are not boring.
6: Not at all.
0: There is always a story to tell. Always.
6: It's very true.
0: A story to tell, isn't there? Once you start talking with someone, there will be something there.
6: Oh, absolutely. And I think that's the skill of interviewing, which, again, AI can't do. So.
0: That's right.
6: And connection with someone and actually really, truly listening. You're just making me think of all these wonderful bits of advice that I've had from mentors over the years. I remember the beautiful Mark Colvin, new presenter at PM, saying to me, Nance, never, ever take for granted the position that you're in. Like when you're at a press conference and you have the opportunity to ask questions of politicians, think of the thousands of people who have questions they'd love to ask if they were there and never be afraid to ask them. Yep. So it's tapping into that even for these feature stories, because should I be sitting here in Brisbane getting depressed about AI? It's time to get out and meet some real people.
0: Mildred, yes. The cantankerous combi.
6: That's right. Fold out the rock and roll bed and I'm off.
0: All right. So where will you be going? So you're going out, you're going through Roma?
6: Yes. Start Chinchilla is my first stop, I think, on Sunday night. And then I'll be going Roma. I hear there's some lovely artesian wells.
0: Spas or something.
6: At Mitchell.
0: Yes, I've seen those.
6: So I'm thinking, ooh, maybe that's a good
0: spot. Get yourself in an outdoor bath.
6: So I'm taking the
0: middle of winter.
6: In the middle of winter, why not? What's crazy about that? What's crazy about getting in a 1974 bay window combi in a, you know, still evolving fuel crisis? What is crazy about that?
0: Well,
6: to meet some great people.
0: Well, this is exactly it. And you will meet great people and you will get great stories. So you're stopping in Chinchilla. Then what's sort of the plan after that? Roma?
6: Going on to Charleville. Yep. And then up the guts. Then up through Augathella.
0: Up the guts. Just down the road, as they call it.
6: That's right. They call it the suburbs. I remember when I was at William Craig doing stories once, he said, oh, love, we're just the suburbs out here. There's plenty more beyond us. So that's what I'm figuring. Augathella, Tambo.
0: Nice.
6: And Buckwalden, which I'm looking forward to seeing too. There's some really great characters there. So Longreach and then just a two-hour trip down the back to Winton.
0: All right. Can you do something for me while you're out there?
6: Mm.
0: Just have a look, if you get the time and if you remember, and if you don't, it's all good. Just about the EV setup.
6: Oh.
0: As in,
6: at each spot.
0: If I take my EV, am I going to end up somewhere going, can somebody please let me use their electricity? Or will I be okay?
6: And I need to use it for about 8 hours.
0: Yeah, that's it.
6: I hope you don't mind. Have you got an extension cord?
0: Going to be here for 2 days. That's fine.
6: I'll check it out and I'll give you a report.
0: Now, you're heading to Winton for the Vision Splendid Outback Film Festival. Obviously, you've never been there before.
6: No. And when you think of how many, it's just such a brilliant festival. I mean, I've heard great things about Winton as well, but when you think of how many movies, sort of classic movies like The Proposition and Mystery Road have just got that desolate kind of landscape. But it's going to be fascinating this time because Winton doesn't have that desolate landscape this time, of course, with all the rain. They've got so much pasture and I'm hoping wildflowers and just to see, these landscapes in the seasons, like the seasons of our life. Like it's a real privilege, And meeting the great people.
0: Yes.
6: Hearing Waltzing Matilda a few times. And the chook races. I hear the chook races are a bit of a
0: thing. There are chook races?
6: At Winton, yes.
0: Excellent.
6: I will try and capture some of that for you and bring it back for the show, Kelly.
0: Lovely. Now, when you're at Winton, where are you going to be staying?
6: That will be in the caravan park, I think, with my friends Marcus and Fiona. So I'm meeting them there and then I will be heading home. So I think I'll be staying in the country pubs most of the way.
0: Yeah.
6: I don't really think the cold of Chinchilla is really probably suited to Mildred right now. So, I'm open to it. I've got a backup. If everything's
0: What's your backup?
6: Cool, I will be in Mildred. But I'm hoping I'm instead in a pub with my Duna.
0: I'm sure that is what will happen.
6: Yeah. And a steak.
0: All right,
6: a nice frothy.
0: If you're listening tonight and you are along that trip, and you would like to just say hello, have a coffee.
6: Oh, that'd be awesome.
0: With the lovely Nance. She's up for that.
6: You can't miss me. She's sort of this yellowy,
0: This is Mildred. Nance isn't describing herself here.
6: I'll be in all sorts of outlandish costumes myself.
0: Yes, you have
6: great Priscilla-ish.
0: Coloured costume, coloured clothes.
6: I do. I like a bit of red. Mm. But, yes, you won't miss Mildred and myself. And I've got the Wandering Journo on the spare tyre at the front, got my little logo.
0: Yeah. So just go and say hi. Look, and don't be shy about is she going to start, is Nance going to start interviewing me straight away. That's not how it works. Not unless you go up and go, I've got a story for you, which is excellent, and then she'll bring it out. It's all fine.
6: No, I will have my little Zoom tape recorder. It doesn't record, hidden in my pocket.
0: No, that's it.
6: It will be very clear if I'm having a chat to you. But, you're right. I'd just love to chat to people and, take this little moment in time, this bookmark in my life of going on a great adventure in between my next chapters too. So
0: I love it. Mm. I think it's such a great idea. And I love the idea that you're going to come back and share it with us.
6: Thank you.
0: Now, as you know, I'm taking a few days off early next week. Then I'm starting on the Drive program, and just for a couple of weeks, people don't worry. I'm not going. Everyone's like, "What's happening to Ellen?"
6: All
0: the Brisbane people. I'm like, "Nothing's happening to Ellen. She's just having a break." So I'm filling in for her, but Sally Rope from Weekends, of course, will be filling in for me.
6: Wonderful.
0: So I know she's pretty keen to have a chat with you about how it's all going when you're out there in the middle of it all.
6: Yes, so keep praying to the Wi-Fi and telecommunications gods that it will all connect and all be fine.
0: Indeed. All right, so Nance, where can people find you if they think about this in the next couple of days? And, you know, there might be people listening from councils, for example.
6: Absolutely. Well, and I need to talk to some of them about the roads as well before I head out there. And
0: can I actually get through?
6: 74 Combi. But look, I'm being sensible. I'm only wanting to drive 5.5 hours tops.
0: That's good.
6: So, I'm not going to do it all in one go.
0: So basically it's a bakery tour of Queensland, isn't it? Just from bakery to bakery.
6: Yes. But you can find me, if you search up Nance Haxton, my website will come up, and that has an email interface, and you can email me there. But Streets of Your Town is the podcast.
0: Yep.
6: That's my podcast that is now in the State Library, and I'll be collecting more of those stories to go with that and just bring that up.

0: that back to everybody around the world.
1: That's it. We often are criticised for not telling the stories of our rural and regional Queenslanders.
0: Yep.
1: The ABC does. We do our best. You know we do. But we can't tell them if you don't tell us.
0: No, it's true.
1: So,
0: or at least share those be nice when I shoot through.
1: That's right. That's right.
0: I go, who is this crazy girl? Yeah.
1: That's it. Give her a hug and tell her what a great job she's doing.
0: And where to fill up.
1: Exactly. And where the EV is for Kelly. Indeed. Nance Haxton, you're always a delight. Thank you
0: Thanks
1: so much.
0: For
1: and I can't
0: me.
1: Wait to hear your stories yes. when you come back.
0: Oh, thank you.
1: This is ABC Radio Brisbane and ABC Radio Queensland. You're with Kelly Higgins Devine. Oh, what am I going to play for you? I think I'm going to go with the animals.

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2: And it's 6 minutes to nine. We'll have songs you love after 9:30. So start thinking about those songs you want to hear tonight. Look, art has a way of turning pain into something powerful. It can capture feelings and emotions that words just fall short of. In Toowoomba, stories of survival are being shared in a very special exhibition. Here's the ABC's Grace Nakamura.
3: Kerry stands in front of a piece of art. On the canvas is the outline of a person with big black eyes and a heart with paint running down the image in streaks of black and red. Kerry is its creator.
4: You know, other people bearing witness to what you have experienced is incredibly powerful.
3: The Women's Wellness Centre is a family and domestic violence recovery centre in Toowoomba, but its hall has been transformed temporarily into an art gallery. Kerry, not her real name, is a survivor and says her piece called Flayed was created 2 years ago when she was living through a traumatic time.
4: I had literally just received the results of the court case, and I probably screamed for about an hour. Flayed is a piece that emerged from the devastation of navigating the systems that were designed to protect me and other survivors. In court, my abuser walked away with everything he wanted while I was left carrying the unbearable weight of abandonment and just utter defeat. And I decided to put paint onto paper so that I could actually have people look at it to really experience or have an insight into my experience and what that felt like.
3: Dozens of local women and several children have contributed paintings, sculptures and poetry that speak to their experience. Belinda Vidalma works at the centre and has been coordinating the showcase.
5: I can safely say that every person that you would meet has had some contact with domestic violence, whether it be through a loved one or a friend, someone they know, or experienced it themselves. We hear these stories from these people that have been through these sometimes horrendous experiences, and they find the strength to keep going. Not only that, they do it taking care of their children.
4: Oh my God, I want to show you this.
5: So here is a sculpture that was made by an anonymous person, and they have put on here all different quotes from things that they've heard told to them when they were in a DV relationship. Poor you, it's always poor little you. Didn't throw it at you, I threw it in your direction. I told the kids the truth. Their daddy must go to jail because their mum lied to police. Your children don't even respect you.
3: Much of the artwork is de-identified for the safety of the artists. But the didactic panels, or the little descriptions on the side, speak volumes.
6: Please don't forget me. 2026, artwork 23.
3: Even more powerful were the children's artworks. One piece just has a sad face drawn onto a dark background alongside two love hearts. The didactic reads, "I did this picture to tell my mum and other mums not to cry, that they are amazing and loved." After the showcase, most inspirational painting was won by a local woman called Elizabeth. She painted a series of three images, all featuring her and her three children. Each image gets lighter as the darkness around them shrinks to the corners.
7: I've titled my art pieces Journey to Freedom. It sort of depicts the journey of being in the middle of domestic violence, making the choice to walk away, and then the peace and the happiness that you find afterwards. The way that I've painted these is I haven't completely eliminated the sort of darkness in the pictures because it never fully goes away, but you learn to survive and you learn to move forward.
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2: We're coming up to the 9 o'clock news. After that, you may think neurodiversity is no longer a taboo subject in Australia because, well, the word's become mainstream. But huge barriers still remain for the neurodiverse community. We'll hear more about that and songs you love. Stay right where you are.
0: Where local voices matter.
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0: ABC Gold Coast.
11: ABC News. Good evening. I'm Noni Edwards. A former Treasury official says she's in support of the federal government's major

0: crackdown from some tax changes in the budget. The government will now ensure more businesses get capital gains tax concessions while startups will get special carve-outs. The Australian Chamber of Commerce and Industry has welcomed the move but criticised overall changes to CGT, saying it will decrease investment and stifle innovation. Melbourne University's Miranda Stewart doesn't believe the changes will have a negative effect.
1: For most investors, there may be a bit of change from the previous CGT discount, but not much. But where there has been a larger gain, assets held over time, it's appropriate that more tax be collected. So it sort of rebalances a bit more tax on those investors compared to people earning labour income, for example.
0: The Federal Multicultural Affairs Minister is optimistic Pauline Hanson's anti-immigration sentiment won't prevail in Australia. At the National Press Club yesterday, the One Nation leader laid out her vision to end multiculturalism, which she blamed for housing pressures and other issues. Anne Ali says anti-immigration policies have come and gone over time in Australia.
2: There have been a number of challenges in the history of this nation that really challenge this harmony that we have, this respect that we have for all people, regardless of where they come from. By and large, every single time, Australia has overcome.
0: Leaders from both sides of South Australian politics have spoken after they supported a bill to restrict access to late-term abortion in SA that was overwhelmingly voted down. Rachel Merritt reports.
3: Premier Peter Malinauskas and opposition leader Ashton Hearn both voted in favour of the bill, which was defeated 36 votes to 9 in a late-night Parliament sitting on Wednesday. Mr Malinauskas says the debate was civil and respectful.
4: In South Australia, there are restrictions on late-term abortions, and the bill yesterday adjusted what those restrictions were in a way that I thought were credible.
3: Ms Hearn says the bill would have added extra guidelines to the current laws.
5: I support access to abortions. I also support the fact that there does need to be some frameworks and some guidelines.
3: The matter was a conscience vote for Labor and Liberal MPs.
0: Ukrainian drones have set fire to an oil refinery in Moscow for the second time this week, while Russia has fired ballistic missiles into Kyiv. John O'Wakely has more.
6: What do we have now? We actually have had the Americans, through intermediaries, speaking as equals, effectively, to the regime in Tehran. We have a return to the status quo of the 27th of February, in other words, the day before the bombing started, which is that there are going to be nuclear negotiations on Iran's nuclear program, and the Strait of Hormuz is open. So it's hard to portray the reopening of the Strait of Hormuz as a great advance, because it was open until the bombing started.
0: That was a report by the BBC's Jeremy Bowen. He was explaining that the US will restart military action and reimpose a blockade if Iran does not fulfil its commitments under a ceasefire agreement that was reached that will see another 60 days of negotiations. Returning now to John O'Wakely's report on Ukrainian drones and Russia firing ballistic missiles into Kyiv.
7: Russia says it downed over 550 drones across many of its regions last night, but still many managed to get through. Videos have shown flames and plumes of smoke over Moscow's oil refinery that the city's mayor says was struck by Ukraine. Separately, in the southern region of Rostov, Russian authorities say a drone attack has killed at least one person and injured another two. Meanwhile, in Ukraine, officials say Kyiv has come under a second air attack this week as Russia launched ballistic missiles at the capital. And in the Ukrainian northeastern city of Sumy, authorities say at least one person has been killed in a drone attack.
0: Authorities in the UK say an ancient oak tree linked to the legend of Robin Hood in Sherwood Forest has died. The Royal Society for the Protection of Birds says the 1,200-year-old major oak did not sprout leaves this spring. The tree is said to have sheltered Robin Hood, the legendary 13th-century bandit who allegedly stole from the rich and gave to the poor. To sport now, and Perth Wildcats captain Jesse Wagstaff's been selected in the Australian 3-on-3 basketball team for the Commonwealth Games, which begin in Glasgow next month. The 40-year-old, a six-time NBL champion, will line up alongside Sam McDaniel, Hawk, Jono Antonio and Jared Bairstow. The men's team won silver at the Birmingham Commonwealth Games in 2022, losing to England in the gold medal match, and will be coached by Adam Ford of the Cairns Taipans. ABC News.
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1: We've got songs you love coming up in the next probably 20 minutes or so. We'll probably kick it off. But before that, we're going to be talking about Autistic Pride Day, which it is today. And there was a long time where we didn't talk about autism or neurodiversity in the way that we do now. When I was a kid, I don't think we talked about it at all, but I don't know about you, but now I kind of look back on some of the kids that were in my class and go, ah, now I understand. Now I get it. They were neurodiverse. We didn't have a language for it. They were just the weird kids, which is really not a very friendly way of describing someone. And as society has evolved, we've learned more. I think it's really great that we can talk about autism, the spectrum that people can be on, and have a sensible, reasonable interaction with people who are autistic. Lots of shows done by autistic people now. I think it's just hopefully mostly a different world. There are still things that are taboo. We're going to hear about those. But I would hope that things are genuinely getting better. And songs you love coming up, as I say, in about 20 minutes' time. You're with Kelly Higgins-Devine. I think we need to get you a bit of music, something a bit poppy. Yeah, some Sheena Easton. Morning Train. ABC Radio Brisbane and across Queensland. You're with Kelly Higgins-Devine.

0: There we go. Morning train. Sheena Easton on ABC Radio Brisbane and Queensland with Kelly Higgins-Devine. You would have noticed that neurodivergence, particularly autism, has become a prominent topic of discourse in Australia when it was previously shrouded in misunderstanding and stigma. Whilst awareness of the condition has risen, community advocates say we still have a long way to go to dismantle barriers in access to employment, diagnosis and social inclusion and acceptance. Well, today is Autistic Pride Day, an annual celebration that promotes self-affirmation and calls for tangible change that raises equality for autistic people worldwide. My producer, Lauren Bartholomew, asked former SBS broadcaster and representative of Autistic Pride Day Initiative, Kyriakos Gold, what it's all about.
1: Before we talk about the day in itself, everybody has probably heard a conversation about autism more and more in their lives, more and more conversations about neurodivergence, different kind of types of existence. And there are plenty of awareness days around, but awareness asks almost nothing of anyone. It's like a ribbon on a lanyard, a post in a corridor, a social media post in April. But you can be aware of autism and still cross the street when you see an autistic adult steaming. Acceptance is the next layer, and it gets us a little bit closer. But depending on who's saying it, acceptance can still quietly mean you can stay as long as you can make eye contact, don't talk about your special interests for 40 minutes, and mask hard enough that we forget you're here. Pride is different. Pride says you can flap, you can rock, you can stink, you can info dump on me about your favorite thing for as long as you like, and you belong here. Not in spite of that, but because of it. And also culture matters here too. The autistic person our clinicians were trained to spot was mostly a cis Anglo boy who lined up trains and didn't speak much. That picture missed most of us. For example, I grew up in Greece, and nobody there was thinking about autism in the 70s and 80s. I was just a stubborn child, the kid who wouldn't budge, who said the wrong thing too plainly. Then I came here and the same blackness got read as rude. It got waved off as that's just him being Greek. So two countries, two stories, and neither of them said autistic. I only worked that out much later. Same behaviors, different labels, and I carried it doubled because I'm also queer. And a lot of us carry doubled or tripled. So we haven't built a system that sees people fully yet. But days like these is where we start.
2: Kyriakos, what does this day mean to you?
1: To me, it's a day that I drop my invisibility. Autism is an invisible situation. Like you can't really say you look autistic or you don't look autistic. When you do that, it's just oversimplifying things. Because everybody feels that autism 100%. Like, I don't know how it feels like for somebody else in the spectrum, but I know that my barriers, I feel them 100%. On a day like this, the conversation becomes louder. It's almost like that invisible clock, the Harry Potter clock that you wear every day. It goes away and you feel seen. Maybe nothing changes in society, but we feel seen because our community gets together, celebrates, talks about it, In autistic terms, in really blunt autistic terms sometimes. And it's just a crescendo of love and acceptance and belonging, because at the end of the day, all these days are about belonging.
2: So the campaign slogan choice for this year is Autism is Trending. What is the background behind the phrase?
1: So a couple of things. First, every year we design a theme that we feel represents the community. We do so by analyzing the transcripts of our annual conference, we have expressions of interest, and then we synthesize everything and we go back to our advisory group. This year we decided on a theme that it's quite, I feel it's quite cute. It's like autism is trending. Everyone's talking about it. For better or worse, at the beginning of last year, we felt that autism is trending in a positive way. Later on, with the changes in NDIS or the political conversation starting from the US and reaching the rest of the world, we felt that we are the black sheep of society, that we're responsible for the Australian economy going down. So autism is trending, and what we're asking society to do is to do something about it. Like, we're not just a hashtag. Our lives, however, hasn't changed, even if you talk about them. We still have to build what's missing, because autism strategies don't necessarily reward autistic entrepreneurship or autistic leadership. The systems, we feel that they haven't noticed us. And, you know, like every trending hashtag or conversation, we want to say that we're not just a moment till the next trend comes along. So we want to ask people first, because the power lies with the people, to do something about it so we can see some tangible change, both in everyday relationships, workplaces, but also their overarching system.
2: Behind the campaign are six actions you are demanding from government employers and institutions around the country, and they've been made public today at your conferences. What are they?
1: The word demand sounds like it's something really, really difficult, but they're actually very simple actions. The first one is to make the process accessible before you invite autistic people in. A lot of times you see companies or organizations or spaces saying that we are accessible, come in. Wanting somebody to come in is one thing. Creating that space for them to belong is something different. Second action is hire people for their skill, not for the performance of the skill. Sometimes we go to interviews and we have to perform. Sometimes we can, sometimes we can't. It's being able to put a lens that can uncover the hidden skills of autistic people. The third one is to fund autistic-led organizations, not just programs about us. We realize that in the past, big organizations that were not led by autistic people have done great work because that's how the system was, and they've gone really big and they're risk-free to invest in them. We're now asking government and on all layers, federal, state or local, to invest in autistic-led organizations as well. The fourth action is to measure whether people are okay, not whether the company complies to accessibility standards. They're two very different things. The fifth one is to pay autistic people to design systems, not just to review systems. So that consultation piece that you see in a lot of projects, to not just be the invitation that comes after the design, to just be part of the decision-making, the leadership, the full design of projects. And the last action is to publish what you actually did, not what you intended to do, because a lot of businesses, and most more so big business, they publish annual reports on accessibility, on metrics. It's easy to tick a box or to say that I wanted to do that, but to see the real change, we need to be a little bit more mindful of how people feel, the safety layer, but also the layer of belonging.
2: And to stay on this topic, what are some of the biggest issues facing the neurodivergent community?
1: It's obviously the NDIS changes. I try not to be too political. A lot of us agree that changes need to always happen in public policy. So we build systems for success. But the way it has been done so far, it has definitely made people feel uneasy. There's a lot of uncertainty. There's a lot of fear. When you go to community gatherings or you're talking to people that might or might be part of the NDIS or not be part of the NDIS, you can see the fear. And there's an added layer, because our world is not an easy world at the moment. So everyone's struggling, right? When the particular structure that's supposed to protect you is being threatened, there's a double layer of unsafety. That's the first thing. The second one is stigma. We felt that we were going somewhere, that the more conversations about autism, the more people were moving away from awareness and we were going to see change. Over the last year, we've seen a lot of conspiracy theories about autistic people starting from, for example, the US, that have been quite harmful to us. If I was to pick two, it would be those two. Autistic people, much like all disabled people, like much like everyone else, we also feel the pressures of the economy, of society, of existing in this, AI-driven new system. So we're not that different in terms of the agenda topics over coffee, but it's just the added layer of systemic exclusion that we feel that compounds to it.
2: What change are you hoping to see following the events of today?
1: For us, we would love government to back us. We would love us to have some sort of support either financial support or skilled volunteers so we can grow the initiative. We want the conference to always be free for people. We work on a donations model. So if somebody can't afford to come in, they can just come in. If somebody has money, we ask them to come in for free and pay for somebody else's ticket. We'd like to have to feel the love from our local governments and like there might be councils, and we are hoping to be in Queensland next year. So like we want to be in every state. We want to be able to cater for as many people as we can. That's the first thing for our initiative, so we can grow national and then have a bigger international effect. We'd like to be able to translate our campaign in many languages, because we know that culture views different cultures view autism differently. Also, language might give you a misdiagnosis. You might just be very blunt in your mother tongue, and people might not realize that you're just communicating literally. So we want to create that awareness within our multicultural society, and we want to be able to just grow sustainably to cater for all states. And why not maybe have an international conference over the next few years? In terms of the autistic community, what we're asking for is we're asking the government or big organizations to make those first six steps.
0: And there we go. Kyriakos Gold, a former SBS broadcaster and representative of the Autistic Pride Day Initiative, speaking there with my producer, Lauren Bartholomew, about the campaign's importance today being Autistic Pride Day.
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0: On a fishing trawler more than 100 nautical miles off the Queensland coast, the people on board are hard at work. Then, someone's seriously injured, and a rescue helicopter pilot faces one of the most challenging days of his career. The story by Jeremy Jones from ABC Capricornia.
6: In the dark of an autumn night, the blue and white fishing trawler rises and falls from the large swell. The lights are on, and the nets are cast. On board, the crew are busy. Then, an accident. A fisherman in his 60s has broken his leg, more than 110 nautical miles off the Queensland coast. Life flight pilot Alex Dorr has just clocked on to work at 8 in the morning when he learned his first job of the day was trying to extract a patient from a boat in the middle of nowhere in rough seas.
7: Our primary objective there is to get our medical crew onto the boat first and foremost so that we can start providing a high level of care for that patient. How do we then retrieve that patient? We need to get that patient back to a hospital.
6: Adding to the challenge was fuel, given how far they had to fly.
7: Knowing that the sea state was potentially going to be tricky, but we weren't really going to know until we got out to the vessel how bad it may be or how good it may be and just how much time we would actually have on scene before having to look at where we would have to go back and get fuel.
6: Within a couple of hours, the helicopter and its specialised crew spotted the trawler. A flight care paramedic and rescue crew member had to be lowered onto the deck in strong winds.
7: That's when we start to liaise with the medical team and have a look at how they're going on the boat. They're giving us real-time information on that patient, their condition, if they're stabilised. In this case, they managed to stabilise the patient but required more gear.
6: But the helicopter needed more fuel. Alex flew to Gladstone to refuel, then returned to the trawler with the extra equipment.
7: There was a constant juggling up of how long we'd have on scene, what we were going to be able to do given the sea state, and also, I guess, a lot of backup plans. And so we were very, very fortunate that one of those backup plans was Heron Island.
6: The call was made that it was too dangerous to try and winch the patient onto the helicopter. So the chopper flew to Heron Island and spent 3 hours waiting for the trawler to arrive. It gave the already fatigued team a chance to rest.
7: They, helped look after us while we were waiting there, which then meant that by the time the vessel got to us, we're obviously still in a pretty good condition to continue doing the job.
6: It was one of the most challenging calls Alex has responded to. After 13 hours at sea with a broken

0: leg, the fisherman's journey was finally over.
1: He was happy to be off the boat when we did finally get him to hospital. It'd been a fairly long day for him, obviously, quite a serious leg injury, and that happening in that boat and seeing where he was, laying in the boat in those sea states too would have been, you know, quite uncomfortable for him, I imagine.
2: Quite something, isn't it, that story from Jeremy Jones. All those pilots doing a magnificent job winching people out in often terrible conditions, or the persons in a terrible condition. All right, songs you love coming up in just a moment. First, my last haiku for you for a few weeks while I'm on drive. Zach Mander will be sitting in for me next week, and then Sally Rope for a couple of weeks after that. But the lovely Lauren will still be here. Probably go, oh, thank God she's gone. Give her a break too. So here is my final haiku for a few weeks, this time talking about sarcasm.
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2: Are you sarcastic? No, I'm never sarcastic. Can't even spell it.
3: Your Daily Haiku by Kelly Higgins Devine. 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
2: Indeed. All right. Let's do it for the last time this week. Ah, songs you love, where you turn the lights down a bit in your lounge room, or, I don't know, turn the music up in your car, wherever you might happen to be. And we play the songs that you have asked for this evening. Get through as many as we can. So we're going to start off with Tara the Truckie. She's on the road. She wants this one for her dear friends Robert and Angie. Bit of Eye of the Tiger tonight on ABC Radio.

0: Oh, nothing like a bit of theme music from Rocky to get us going. The songs you love tonight. You're with Kelly Higgins, Divine. We're going to just wind it back a little now with a song for Bill at Finch Hatton, who loves this. He said it reminds him of going to nightclubs back in the day. Steeler's Wheel, Stuck in the Middle with You.
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Steeler's Wheel. Stuck in the Middle with you. This is Songs You Love on ABC Radio, Brisbane and Queensland, playing the songs you love by request tonight. Heading from Finch Hatton to Serena, where Glenys wanted to hear a bit of Toby Keith. Well, Glenys, I've thrown in a bit of Willie Nelson as well, and a song called Beer for My Horses.

little song, Toby Keith, Willie Nelson and Beer for My Horses. Tonight on Songs You Love You with Kelly Higgins Devine, it's 21 to 10. Now, this next song is a request from John Boy in Manruben, who says this is a song from early in our lives, maybe late 70s, early 80s. I think it was late 80s, or late 70s, sorry. This request is for my wife and my only true love, Liz.

0: such a cool song that never ages. Let's Stick Together, Brian Ferry, with a bit of Jerry Hall there at the end. You're with Kelly Higgins Divine tonight. This is Songs You Love at 18 to 10. Thank you to Tim, who sent a haiku for my holiday. Well, a few days off, then on to the drive show in Brisbane for all those who want to have a listen in. Or write to management and complain that Ellen went on holidays, and I wouldn't blame you. Here it is, Evenings with Kelly Higgins Divine on the ABC, just heaven. Oh, thank you. That's lovely. We played Stuck in the Middle with You a bit earlier. Little Brother Trucker saying it reminds him of Michael Madsen dancing in Reservoir Dogs. And Matt at Brighton saying it's a definite banger of a song. Also heard this in an old promo for ABC Perth from the 90s on YouTube, where the presenters were all in a police lineup. And they build them different at ABC Perth.
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0: Brett from Ipswich has asked for this one for a couple of days. So we finally got to it, Brett. This song actually didn't chart as highly as you might think. Only got to about number 46 on the charts, but it's a beautiful song from Crowded House and the only song to be featured on all of their compilation and live albums. Private Universe.

0: It's a beautiful song, Crowded House, Private Universe for Brett at Ipswich. Let's change it up a little now. Brian from Logan wants to hear this one. We've had a couple of songs tonight from TV shows or movies. This song inspired a movie and then was re-recorded to fit in with the movie.
1: Yeah, Breaker 19, this here's a rubber duck. You got a copy on me, Big Ben, come on. Yeah, 10-4, Big Ben, for sure, for sure. By golly, it's clean, clear to Flagtown, come on. Yeah, it's a big 10-4 there, Big Ben. Yeah, we definitely got the front door, good buddy. Mercy sakes alive, looks like we got us a convoy.
2: It was the dark of the moon on the 6th of June in a Kenworth pulling logs. Cab over Pete with a reefer on and a Jimmy hauling hogs. We is heading for Bear on I-10 about a mile out of Shaky Town. I says, Pigpen, this here's a rubber duck and I'm about to put the hammer down.

0: getting intense up here.
1: By the time we got into Tulsa town, we had 85 trucks in all. But they's a roadblock up on the Cloverleaf, and them bears is wall to wall. Yeah, them Smokies as thick as bugs on a bumper. They even had a bear in the air. I says, calling all trucks, this here is the duck. We about to

0: Negatory, Big Ben. You're still too close. Yeah, them hawks are starting to close up my sinuses. Mercy sakes, you better back off another 10.
1: Well, we rolled up Interstate 44 like a rocket sled on rails. We tore up all of our swindle sheets and left them setting on the scales. By the time we hit that shy town, them bears was getting smart. They'd brought up some reinforcements from the Illinois National Guard. There's armored cars and tanks and jeeps and rigs of every size. Yeah, them chicken coops was full of bears and choppers filled the skies. Well, we shot the line, we went for broke with 1,000 screaming trucks and 11 long-haired friends of Jesus in a chartreuse microbus.
0: Duck to Sodbuster. Come on there, yeah. 10-4 Sodbuster. Listen, you want to put that microbus in behind that suicide jockey? Yeah, he's hauling dynamite and he needs all the help he can get.
1: Well, we laid a strip for the Jersey Shore and prepared to cross the line. I could see the bridge was lined with bears, but it didn't have a doggone dime. I says, Pigpen, this here's a rubber duck. We just ain't going to pay no toll. So we crashed the gate doing 98. I says, let them truckers roll.

0: Thanks, good buddy. We're going to back on out here, so keep the bugs off your glass and the bears off your
1: feet. Convoy got to number one in Australia back in the day. C.W. McCall, the pseudonym of the person who actually wrote and recorded the song. Okay, this next one is a song you may not know, but it's by an American singer-songwriter called Ryan Adams, not Brian Adams, Ryan Adams. And it was a big hit just after the Twin Towers came down. It was supposed to be released that day, actually, and they put it off for your obvious reasons when you hear the song. But it became a bit of an anthem for that time in the months following. The song's called New York, New York.

Ryan Adams and New York, New York. All right, one more song for songs you love tonight. This one for Karen at Capella Bar. Finishing off the week with something quite gorgeous. Sarah McLachlan, In the Arms of an Angel.

0: Oh, that's it for me this week. Sarah McLachlan finishing us off, and I've got a few days off next week, but then if you're listening to 612 ABC Brisbane, I'll be on the drive show for a few weeks. Otherwise, Zach Mander and Sally Rope with you. It's 10 o'clock.
1: ABC News with Noni Edwards. A former Treasury official says a lot of people will benefit from the federal government's decision to walk back some of the tax changes featured in the budget. It's announced larger tax concessions for small businesses, carve-outs for start-ups, and reforms to capital gains tax, following complaints over initially proposed changes. That means most businesses will continue to be eligible for the current 50% discount. Melbourne University tax law professor Miranda Stewart says it's unlikely people will massively miss out.
2: I think the overall policy of the reform is still coherent, if you like. It's still aimed mainly at passive investment, passive assets owned by individuals or owned in trusts, and the CGT change will apply to those. Privately held businesses where there are shares in corporates will also still be covered.
1: Some doctors are worried about inevitable changes to Medicare and the increasing digitisation of healthcare. It comes as the federal government delays controversial changes to bulk billing after healthcare groups argue it would unfairly impact vulnerable patients and increase administrative burdens on GPs. Under the reforms, clinics need to obtain written consent, either digitally or on paper, from a patient to process the Medicare rebate for consults. Western Sydney GP Ken McCrory says this change is just not viable in some sectors.
3: Nursing homes or aged care facilities where my patients have dementia, they can't move, they can't talk, they can't see, some of them, they can't sign forms. My job is to help, not can't do anything until you get a signature. Oh, but the next of kin lives in the next state or they're overseas. How are we going to do that?
1: The US says it will restart military action and reimpose a blockade if Iran does not fulfil its commitments under its agreement with the US. As part of the 14-point deal, further talks to reach a final agreement will take place over the next 60 days, during which the Strait of Hormuz reopens. Recent marine tracking data indicates that three Saudi-flagged oil tankers have successfully navigated through the strait since the agreement. US Defence Secretary Pete Hegseth says his department is ready to resume strikes.
4: The president has pointed out that we will be prepared to recommence. If underneath the timeline of these talks, Iran does not do what it says it's going to do, just give up nuclear weapons, give up nuclear ambitions, give away their nuclear material, then the War Department is here and prepared to restart.
1: Reports from Gaza say Israeli bombardments have killed at least two Palestinians in the past 24 hours. They died on the beach in Al-Mawasi. In the occupied West Bank, the Palestinian Authority has condemned an Israeli announcement that it's stripping the authority of its legally enshrined role administering a disputed holy site in Hebron. Polls have reopened in the seat of Makerfield in the north of England for perhaps the most consequential British by-election in decades, and one that could have a bearing on the nation's leadership. Mazoe Ford has more.
5: Andy Burnham is currently the mayor of Greater Manchester, and he's extremely popular not only there but nationwide. Polls consistently show him as Labour's most popular politician and that he would be the preferred prime minister over the current one, Sir Keir Starmer. The prime minister is so deeply unpopular after a series of missteps and scandals, as well as disastrous local council elections results here last month. Andy Burnham has declared that if he wins here in Makerfield, he will challenge Sir Keir Starmer for the Labour leadership.
1: Potential university students are being urged to look into an institution's overall performance before deciding on where to enrol. That's as the annual Quaccarelli-Simmons University rankings are released, with the University of New South Wales ranking at 19th overall out of 1,500 in the world. The data set offers a limited view into university staff quality and doesn't go into detail about job satisfaction, as the University of Newcastle finds nearly 50% of staff have reported workload dissatisfaction in its latest survey. Monash University's Andrew Norton says it's hard to assume the quality of education based on rank alone.
6: I guess the key criterion is how good are the staff you have, and that is indirectly captured in the rankings, such as citations for the research they have done, but I'd say that's probably not a good indicator of the quality of the undergraduate experience.
1: And more than 19,000 properties in two Melbourne council areas are at risk of flooding, according to new modelling by Melbourne Water. The maps show some properties at Banyul in the city's northeast and Moonee Valley in the inner west could see water levels as deep as 4 metres. Melbourne Water says the risk is lower than what many residents may have expected. And the maps are now open to community feedback. ABC News.
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2: Well, hello and how are you? 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

very good to be with you this Thursday night. It's the 18th of June, heading into the solstice on the weekend. Hope you're well. Thanks for dropping in. It's the first hour of the program, 6 past 10, 6 past 8 in Western Australia, in South Australia and the Territory. It's 24 to 10. We're right through the Pacific as well, courtesy of Radio Australia, as you know, 6 past 10 in Port Moresby, Honiara and Vila, 6 past 11. Tuvalu, Fiji and Kiribati at 6 past midnight, Samoa at 6 past 1. Wherever you are in the world, courtesy of the internet, it's great to be with you as well. Thanks for dropping in. Lots on tonight, by the way. If you're listening, no transmitter issues that we're aware of. So grab, by the way, lots of ways to listen, as you know, listen on broadcast. You can also listen on the ABC Listen app, which is a terrific way to listen. Make sure you check out, we've got some beauties on there at the moment. The conversation with Michael Wesley, which I replayed last night, he's one of Australia's leading thinkers on international affairs. It was very interesting. So that is up there as well. And we've also got that podcast from Tracy Holmes and the former Socceroos captain, broadcaster and human rights activist as well. So check it out if you've got a smart, if you've got the Listen app open, just put Nightlife into the search bar and then up it will come. You can, by the way, replay the Mighty Challenge as well, that way as well. First up tonight, it's Motor Talk Thursday. Toby Hagen of EV Central is with us again, and tonight we're going to talk a bit about the car's audio experience. What's the sound system like in your car? Remember back in the old days, you used to go to an aftermarket joint and buy the most thumping big speakers you could, put them in the parcel shelf and boast to your mates about how teeth-shatteringly great your bass was. These days it's a bit different and car audio is much improved. I'm going to talk with Toby about it tonight. Nightlife news breakdown in our first and our second hour. The Prime Minister's backed down on some of the capital gains tax reforms. We'll talk some more about that. Get Amy Remikus's take on that, and also her notes on the Pauline Hanson performance this week. Look at some other international news in our second hour too. As you might have heard in our news bulletins, there's a very significant event taking place in the UK right now, because I know it's only a by-election in the seat of Makerfield, which is a parliamentary seat in northwest England, but it's being contested by a bloke who probably is the most popular bloke in Labour politics in England, Andy Burnham. If he succeeds in getting the seat, he'll no doubt unseat Keir Starmer, and the UK may have a new Prime Minister. So we'll check all of that out with Hans van Leeuwen, International Economics Editor for The Telegraph, in our second hour as well. Yes, remember back when videotapes were a thing, Australians loved a bargain and we used to buy cheap knockoffs. Now, I suppose you still can. Knockoffs were typically bought in Southeast Asia, weren't they? You could get authentic designer handbags. Look, you still can, but the markets themselves have been dying off. I wonder where you – is it the internet? I suppose it's the internet that's changed all of this. We'll talk to Taylor Blackburn about that in the second hour as well. Mighty Challenge on its way, of course. Plenty on there. And issues of the day, I wonder what you make. If you're a small business owner, what did you make of the PM's exemptions to capital gains tax reforms today? It means almost all small businesses now are exempt from the changes, it must be said. So we'll talk about that. And Dave's discs. Dave is in tonight. He's got a disc under his arm. He's spent a whole week on this. And so he should too, because he's paying tribute to the one and only Bonnie Raitt. Maybe.

0: Yes, can't wait for that. That is all coming up. So love to have you on the program as well tonight. 1-300-800-222 is my number. 1-300-800-222. If you've got questions for Toby, then the lines are free.
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0: All righty, let's get into the segment known as Motor Talk. Garage door is up.
1: Motor Talk with Toby Hagen.
0: Toby is a professional motoring writer. He also

0: undertakes paid contract work for various brands as an individual and in his business as well. This commercial work is entirely separate from his editorial reviews, and he has, as always, maintained accuracy and fairness in all his reporting and has full editorial independence across all content he produces. Toby, good evening to you. Welcome back, and how you sounding these days?
1: Well, I'm sounding all right, I think.
0: You are sounding okay. Toby and I were just down in the car park, and because Toby was showing me a new sound system, my innards have just sorted themselves out. This was a new sound system in a thing called a Cadillac, which I thought was a brand that had sort of
1: died off, making a comeback.
0: Well, died off with Scrooge McDuck, but anyway, they're making a comeback. And this sound system, I must say, was whoa. Sound systems in cars are different, aren't they?
1: They're very different. Yeah, I mean, it's they used to very much be an afterthought. They'd put the car together and then say, "We'll pop a couple of speakers in, sometimes four," and it was they were pretty ordinary quality. It was just a way to listen to the news or whatever else. These days, the top-end sound systems, which are across all brands, I mean, literally your mainstream brands all the way up to the top-end brands, all these days have some premium sound system options, and they are engineered in the car from the start.
0: They never used to be, did they? I mean, once upon a time, until relatively recently, I'm thinking, I mean, I don't know, was it the early noughties, really, when cars started?
1: Pretty much, late 90s, early noughties.
0: Because up until then, you used to go to a car audio store.
1: Yeah, and upgrade it yourself.
0: And you'd rip the old radio out and you'd buy yourself a new one and you'd stick it in the slot.
1: Yeah, I used to.
0: And then
1: to
0: you'd
1: put
0: buy
1: the
0: yourself some speakers and put those in the back parcel shelf.
1: Yeah, that's it, the 6x9s in the back parcel shelf. I used to do that, and then you could get the rear window shaking.
0: You put the subwoofer in the boot.
1: I used to put two subwoofers in the boot. But yeah, it was, that was pretty much what you did. But 1983 was the first time a car company, which was actually Cadillac, put an aftermarket sound system, or I guess a branded sound system, and that was Bose. So it was a pretty basic system. I think it had four speakers, but it sort of kickstarted this trend, which, as you say, it wasn't until the sort of 90s and early 2000s that we started to see it take off. And some of the early brands onto it, Volvo, for example, was getting into them pretty early on. Audi was one of the good ones. But I remember listening to some of the early, in the 90s, say, BMW sound systems were pretty ordinary. Merck sound systems were pretty ordinary. These days, they've all got some terrific ones. And from, 2000s, mid-2000s onwards, they all started stepping it up enormously. And as I said, these days, Hyundai, Kia, Toyota, Mazda, they all have some models with some reasonably good sound systems in them.
0: It seems to have coincided with an improvement in sound generally. I mean, I'm of that lot that grew up with, hankering after hi-fi systems and, six-foot-high speakers and all that sort of stuff. Now, I'm not saying those things aren't still great. They are, but no one needs them anymore, really, for a household to set up. I mean, people have, little speaker boxes that just stream stuff at a pretty acceptable level.
1: Yeah, that's right. And I spoke to one of the car audio engineers who made the point. He said most people do most of their listening in the car.
0: Yeah.
1: So while, you might love that home sound system, the reality is you're probably going to listen to more when you're sitting at 50 or 60 k's an hour. So it's and funnily enough, the car audio systems, they do create challenges for engineers. One of them is weight. So, big speakers with good bass and so on, you need decent magnets in them. So they're heavy. They tend to be fairly heavy. The last thing car makers want to do is add weight to the car. But they've given up that, I guess showed that, they'll make that compromise to get some decent sound systems in there. But the other thing, a car's got an advantage over a house. Every house is different. So every house, you've got to sort of tune the sound system in to some extent to the house, whereas with a car, you're buying brand A, model B, they know it'll be the same in every one, so they can tune the entire system for that car, albeit with the compromises of things like engine noise and so on, but they can still tune it for that sort of thing.
0: Hey, Scott's had an old, you used to have an old Cortina, Scott. G'day, how are you?
2: G'day, mate.
0: Tell us about the Cortina.
2: Oh, no, my uncle had a Ford Escort.
0: Oh, okay, sorry, Escort, yeah,
2: Escort,
0: go on.
2: Escort panel van.
0: Yep.
2: And he was a Led Zeppelin,
0: seventies
2: headbang, or the metal head, as you say.
0: Yeah.
2: And he had house speakers in the back. He had an amp of some sort. Now I know it's an amp. I didn't know what it was. It had lights coming up with it. It had shag carpet, and he's let me and my older sister have control of the volume. And it was It was something else.
3: That's right. You used to buy separate.

0: Car amplifiers, that's right. You used to buy amplifiers you'd stick in the car, that's right, yeah.
1: I don't know, it was like half a house that had house speakers, so I don't know where the amp come from, but yeah. It worked, and it'd shut the windows. We'd pull up at the intersection, and then people would be looking at us, and me and my sister would be laughing our heads off, and the uncle's there, and he was just sitting there unfazed, like.
0: Yeah. Oh, I love it. Thank you, Scott. That's nice memories, mate. The shagpole carpet in particular, I like in the Ford Escort. Thanks, Scott.
1: I think that was Miranda. I think the name of the speaker, the old...
0: Oh, yeah. Okay, yeah, got it. Thanks, mate. Good on you. Yeah, nice memories. 1-300-800-222 if you'd like to grab hold of Toby. Simon and Trevor, back to you in a sec. Just back on car audio, though, it's a selling point now, isn't it?
2: It is a selling point, absolutely. Yeah, and this is something the car makers have all realised. Not only, some of them will offer premium systems, particularly in the luxury brands. They'll generally put a very good system in there, but then charge you $5,000 or $10,000 more for a premium system.
0: Mm.
2: But, yeah, I mean, across all brands, they're finding that, people want some form of decent audio. So, no, it is definitely a selling point to try and get something better in there.
0: Streaming's made all the difference too, hasn't it? Because,
2: you can take your whole album with you, your whole collection.
0: Yeah, I had a car once that had six
2: CD.
0: CD stacker.
2: Yeah.
0: You fed them in, and whether they ever came out again was always a question.
2: That's right. And you'd hit a decent bump and it'd stop the music and all that stuff. But streaming's made an enormous difference. So that's allowed people to, take their entire collection with them. So
0: who's doing the best of it at the affordable level, do you reckon?
2: Well, I think there's sort of two or three main companies. So Harman is one of the big ones. Mm. It's actually owned by Samsung, and they have an enormous array of brands under their umbrella. Not only Harman Kardon, Bang & Olufsen, Bowers & Wilkins.
0: Yeah, Harman Kardon's Scandi, isn't it?
2: I think so.
0: I think I started, yeah.
2: Yeah, and then it's JBL.
0: But they've got what? Bang & Olufsen, Bowers & Wilkins.
2: Yeah, Bowers and Wilkins, Bang & Olufsen, Harman Kardon.
0: So a lot of premium brands.
2: Infinity, yeah. JBL, Lexicon. They've recently taken on Marantz, Denon, and a few others. So it's they have an enormous part of that market. You then got Bose, which is sort of independent, and it provides them to a whole bunch of different brands. So they've a lot of different brands from mainstream Mazda and so on, all the way through to Porsche and others. We'll use different Bose systems, but funnily enough, the quality changes depending on the car company. So your Mazda system, for example, it's decent. You get up to the Porsche Bose systems, they are a lot better. So basically, they put in a better system. Obviously, the budget's bigger in a Porsche, so they can spend a bit more. So in terms of the best ones, some of my favourites would be. That one that I've got down there with the Cadillac is certainly right up there. Mark Levinson does some amazing systems in Lexus, and they're exclusive to Lexus. The Lexus LC's got an amazing system. The Porsche Bose systems, Volvo with Bowers and Wilkins has an awesome system. Range Rover with Meridian, BMW iX with Harman Kardon is one of the better systems out on the market for sure. Tesla is pretty good at the mainstream end of the market, and that's unbranded. So Tesla went out famously and ended up poaching engineers from some of the big audio companies because they didn't want to pay the branding, the licensing fees.
0: Okay. Yeah. All right. 1-300-800-222 is the number. Mark is on the line. G'day, Mark.
3: How you going?
0: Not bad.
3: Hey, Toby. I used to work with your dad at Phillip Island during the motorbikes. But however, car audio. I've been in car audio since 1982.
0: Yeah. Wow. Oh, yeah.
3: some of the big systems we'd put in where I used to work was unbelievable. I can mention a Yamaha head unit with a Bose system, and it had these 3-inch triangle speakers in a Renault, and the sound was unbelievable.
2: Oh.
3: And now here I am fixing old car radios still.
2: Yeah.
0: Is that right?
3: Not much installations, but more repairs now.
0: Okay, I was going to say. There are still people who want their old ones fixed.
3: Oh, yeah, fixing anything from 1937 up till 2000, and the work is just unbelievable at the moment.
0: Really?
2: Wow.
0: Okay.
2: Far out.
0: You mean people's old radio cassette player systems? You're still
3: Radio cassette, CDs, 8-tracks, the occasional record player, Philips record player that sits under a dash in a Volkswagen, and a couple of those.
2: Wow.
3: 1937 Rolls-Royce passenger radio out of a, I think it was a Silver Ghost.
0: Oh, yeah.
3: The car's here in

0: Melbourne. But yeah, it's the work is pretty good.
1: One of the coolest things I like with some of those old systems, you know, Becker, for example, is an audio system known for Mercedes. Like, Mercedes-Benz used to use them exclusively many years ago, decades ago. And what you're finding these days is, and you can get old Commodores and so on. So people who've got older cars, but they want to upgrade the technology in the car, but still keep it looking like an old car. So what they do is create they keep the fascia, they keep the front of the old sound system, but then put all the guts of a new one behind it, including Bluetooth and a whole bunch of other streaming features and that sort of stuff. But it looks cool. It's in that retro style. So that's another one that works really well for some of those older cars.
2: Yeah, Mark, and back in the old days, there used to be one speaker under the dash, wasn't it? Near the steering wheel, usually.
0: One speaker under the dash, LJ, LC, Toronto, 1/16 speaker under the dash on a bit of wood. The rest of them were up, bolted, screwed up under the dash in the vents up the top.
1: Yeah. Wow.
0: Speakers in the kick trims, which sounded pretty average. One speaker in the back and one speaker in the front, which is quite interesting.
2: Yeah, yeah, good stuff. Oh, I'm glad you're still on the tools, Mark. That's great.
0: A couple of them, and I've got a couple of units here out of the old Pontiacs and the old Cadillacs. A speaker up in the middle of the roof.
1: Yeah, wow.
0: Where the interior light is.
2: Good stuff. Thanks, Mark. Nice memories. Appreciate it. Thanks for the call. 1-300-800-222. Simon wants to talk about actual cars rather than car systems. G'day, Simon.
3: Yeah, g'day, Phil and Toby. How you going?
2: Yeah, pretty good.
3: How's it go? Yeah, my question's around about the Audi Q5. We're looking at purchasing probably in the petrol variant and what would it be like if compared to its rivals and timing as well in terms of purchasing it in a financial year and given that there's a lot of people going towards electrification, whether the deals might be on the petrols.
1: Yeah, cool. So I actually have not driven the updated Audi Q5. I was chatting to Audi today, trying to book into one, and that's going to happen shortly. But they did point out there's a model year update coming in the next few weeks. So there's a minor update and they're going to wait until that one's lobbed before I get behind the wheel. So unfortunately, I can't give you a whole lot more info other than what I've seen online and so on. In terms of the deals and petrol and all that sort of stuff, all of it comes down to all the end of financial year deals that you'll see now, basically. Anything that's got red hot deals on it is when they've got a few too many kicking around, when they're trying to clear stock. Car makers aren't generally too generous. They don't go just applying a discount for no reason, so they do it if they need to clear the stock. I haven't looked specifically on that car in terms of whether there are hotter deals at the moment on the petrol versions. But you'll find that, keep in mind, the car companies are pretty good at looking forward and determining, you know, what they think the demand's going to be. So, you know, with something like that, they're not going to bring a whole heap in if they don't think they can sell them. So I wouldn't expect there to be a massive amount of them sitting around on grass that they're trying to offload. But you never know. If that happens, as I said, look for the deals and you'll see that anything with those deals is where you find they're typically overstocked.
3: Yeah, well, it's interesting you say that there's looked to be a minor update because I thought that car was relatively new.
1: It is, So it came out last year. So that's a new generation car that came out last year. But this is a model year update, so it's very minor. You're going to be talking, you know, sometimes it'll be minor spec sort of stuff. I don't think it'll be anything to do with styling. It'll just be to do with spec. So it's, you know, they might say, oh, for the model year 27, I think they'll call it 2027. It'll, you know, they might say we'll add this feature in for that particular year. So it's not going to be a wholesale change. It'll still drive the same. It'll still do all of that. It'll just be a very minor update.
2: Okay.
3: Yeah. No. Fair enough. Thanks a lot for that.
2: Thanks, Simon. Cheers. Good on you. Cheers. Yes. Belinda wants to buy a Ford Everest. G'day, Belinda.
4: Hi, Toby and Phil. Last year, I was thinking about the Ford Escort just before I get on the Everest. we had a four-door Ford Escort, and we actually put speaker boxes and screwed them down to the parcel shelf that were from out of the house.
2: Yeah, yeah.
4: And we had a banging system in that.
2: Did you have the shag pile carpet?
4: No. We had purple carpet, though. It wasn't quite shag pile, but it was. Anyway, last year's Ford Everest, 2025 sports model, I'm looking at one of them. I know 90% of them around are turbo diesels.
1: All of them are. So they only do a turbo diesel. Are you talking four-cylinder or V6?
4: Well, that's the thing. I want to know which would be the better one. Excuse me. The 3 litre or the 2 litre?
1: Yeah.
4: 3.3 litre or the 2 litre? And yeah, they're a similar price to the 4-door. What are they called? Ford. What do they call their utes?
1: Oh, the Ranger.
4: Yeah. They're a thing. You can get them for a similar price, but I just want to know which one of the two is better.
1: You mean between the 2 litre and the 3 litre, or between the...
4: and/or the Ranger.
1: Yeah, versus the Ranger. So I guess ute versus SUV, you probably know they're essentially the same car underneath. There is one big difference, which is at the back end. So the ute gets leaf spring rear suspension, whereas the Everest gets coil spring rear suspension. So the Everest is a bit more comfortable on road. The Ranger has a bit better load carrying capability, basically. So it's and the trade off is not quite as good in terms of its handling and the way it settles. But in terms of tossing up between the ute and the SUV, it'll really come down to how you're going to use it. I mean, I would only go for the ute really if you think you're going to load up that tailgate a fair bit, and if you've got some heavy stuff to carry, because, you know, keep in mind with the ute, you haven't got much space in the car. If you go and do your weekly shopping, for example, and you want to take 4 people with you, then that's not really going to work. And if you want to, you know, take bags to the airport, again, they're going to be either out in the open, out the back, or in an SUV, you can have them undercover. So that's, as I said, I'll be looking at how I'm going to use the car and probably tend you towards the Everest in that regard. In terms of the 2 litre and the 3 litre, obviously the 3 litre's got more grunt. It's got more torque in particular. So certainly for towing, it's a smoother, quieter engine than the 4-cylinder. So refinement's a little bit better, and that effortless grunt's a bit better. But the 2 litre twin turbo engine, which is the one you're looking at, they've recently discontinued that engine and replaced it with a less powerful, less torquey 2 litre single turbo engine, which I haven't driven that one yet. But the 2 litre twin turbo is one of the better ones of the 4-cylinder diesel utes, but the V6 has got more grunt. So I guess it depends how much you want to prioritise that grunt. Probably more important if you're towing, but as I said, there are some refinement benefits as well.
4: Yeah, just before you go, I'm going to buy a caravan in the next 3 years to actually live in it as my permanent home.
1: Mm-hmm.
4: I'm just wondering, would the 2 litre, the twin turbo, would it tow a decent sized van, or?
1: Yeah, it'll be fine. I mean, it's rated to tow up to 3.5 tonnes. It will be working pretty hard doing that, towing 3.5 tonnes, but it can do it if you want to. But hopefully your van's not going to be quite that heavy, in which case you're going to have not too much of an issue. But as I said, the V6 is going to do it easier for sure.
2: Okay.
4: All right, cheers.
2: Thanks, Melinda. Bye-bye. A couple of texts here as well. John in Canberra says, "G'day, fellas. I remember going with a mate to buy a 6-CD stacker U-Bute 6-speaker sound system for the car. The salesperson offered one kit that came with a remote control."
1: Mm.
2: I said, "Why would a remote control be handy in a car?" And the salesperson said, "I must not have seen much backseat action then." And Jane says, "Phil, when I was 20 years old, I had a brand new Mazda 6 Sports with a boombox in the back, went to the drive-in with a new boyfriend, mattress in the back, seats down, hatch up, much more vibration from the boombox in the spare tyre than I ever expected." And the movie, 40-year-old virgin. Love the show.
1: Nice.
2: Good fun. Yeah, they're good fun. Good times, I must say. 1-300-800-222 is the number. Matthew from Brisbane. G'day, Matthew. Hi, Matthew.
5: Hey, how you going?
2: Yeah, good. What's your question?
5: It's rather not a question. It's just about a great car I had back in the 80s, mid-80s, and the great sound system I put into it.
2: Yeah. What did you put in?
5: It was a Kenwood.
2: Mm-hmm. Oh, yeah, Kenwood, yep.
5: Yeah, and it was the removable one.
1: Yeah, with the face on it. Or you could actually, some of them can remove the whole thing, couldn't you, like slide it all out?
5: Right, the whole chassis.
1: Yeah.
5: And I loved it. I was, how old was I? I was... 19.
2: Yeah. Oh. Yeah, no, look, that was an interesting thing actually, Toby, wasn't it? Because there was a whole period when security on car sound systems was a big thing.
1: And I remember going to uni and having and every time I'd have to take the sound system out so no one would nick it. But I used to have a Kenwood as well, and some of the brands back then, Pioneer and Sony and all those sorts of ones were cool. But the theft was a major issue back then for sure.
2: Mm. Exactly. This is Motor Talk.
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2: Toby Hagen is with us as well. Trevor from Harvey Bay wants advice on a new car. G'day, Trev.
7: Yes, good evening. I'm currently driving a 2015 Colorado, and I'm looking to upgrade it to a Musso, but I'm towing a 3,000 kg caravan. Is it going to do the job?
1: So I'm just trying to think with the KGM. It used to be SsangYong. Obviously, these days, KGM, they've rebranded. Yep. The tow capacity, off the top of my head, I don't even know. I'm assuming it's

0: but you really need to crunch the numbers because utes tend to do it better than SUVs, but obviously once you've got a 3-ton van out the back or a 3.5-ton van, you've got 350 kilograms theoretically pushing down on the back of the car, which then takes that weight off the payload. So you've got to detract that from the payload. So it can become an issue. So crunch those numbers first. And the other one you're going to have to watch out for is GCM or gross combination mass. So the weight of the car, the trailer and everything in both of them starts to become an issue as well. So with any, if you're towing at the maximum, that will likely start to create issues in terms of your legal weights and so on. So I would very much crunch the numbers first to make sure that that you're not going to be overloaded, because that is a bit of an issue.
1: Okay. Never buying, I've always bought Holdens and that, and going to a Korean motor car, can you give an opinion on them at all?
0: Yeah, I mean, look, the Koreans...
1: I know price very good compared, but I know you only get what you pay for too.
0: Yeah, that's right. It's a bit of a case you get what you pay for. But, you know, you look at the Korean brands and the two better-known ones, Hyundai and Kia, these days are absolutely, you know, considered up there with most of the Japanese brands as well. The only thing I'd say is obviously we've seen a lot of action from Chinese brands, so don't ignore them in that, I guess, more price-focused part of the ute market, because there's a lot of action going on there. We've got, you know, you've got GWM Canon and Canon Alpha, the Canon Alpha being slightly bigger, and BYD with the Shark. There's a whole bunch there that that are going to also provide a fair bit of competition for something like a Musso. So, yeah, keep in mind that. There's another one coming out later this year too, the Cherry. They've just renamed it Stockman. So, named it the Stockman.
2: Oh, really?
0: Which used to be...
2: Suzuki's.
0: They used to have a Suzuki Stockman many years ago, and now they're going to have a Cherry Stockman. So it's... So, yeah, that'll be out later in the year. And that's a pretty cool-looking thing too. If you look at it, it's got a bit of retro styling up front. Looks pretty cool. So, it's it'll be interesting to see how that goes. And one of the things with that Stockman, it's going to have a plug-in hybrid diesel system, which is never had one in Australia. So every hybrid we've had here has been petrol hybrid. It's going to be a diesel hybrid, which in that market could be quite interesting, because obviously that market is very diesel-focused.
2: Are these things going to be keenly priced or not?
0: Haven't announced pricing yet, but if you look at everything else in the Cherry range, it's pretty sharply priced. And they know where it's got to sit in terms of... you know, I would have thought somewhere kicking off in the 50-something grand mark, somewhere around there.
2: Okay. But, yeah. Thanks, Trev. Good on you. 1-300-800-222. Toby is here. Preset, any thoughts on the new BMW iX3?
0: I'll be able to give you all those thoughts in about 5 or 6 weeks, because they haven't launched it locally yet. I'm just locked into it and due to drive it in late July. So it's it's only seen what I've seen online. But, you know, it looks pretty sharp online. It's more expensive, obviously, than the current one. If you talk about the current one, you know, I have driven that, the outgoing one. And obviously the new one's more expensive, better, longer range, all that sort of stuff. But as I said, haven't driven that new one yet.
2: Jane says, the Becker, speaking of sound systems, the Becker in my 1967 230S Benz, 1967, still works perfectly, as do the speakers.
0: Yeah.
2: There you go.
0: Nice.
2: there you go. All righty. Max has got some questions about the new RAV4. G'day, Max.
3: Yeah, hi, Toby. I just want to ask about the RAV4. We haven't done an air cap rating on it yet. So if you bought one without an air cap rating, does that cut the resale value? Does it cut the value of it? I don't know when they're going to do an air. ANCAP's done by the government, isn't it?
0: No, ANCAP's done independently, but it does have government money behind it as well. So, but they've also got motoring club money, so NRMA, RSCV, all that sort of stuff. But no, ANCAP is not necessarily a government department, but does have some government funding. So no, in terms of when they're doing it, it's all a little bit odd the way that's happened. So essentially they tried to get that RAV4 into Australia late last year, at which point it would have been tested under the 2025 ANCAP protocols. And they anticipated it would have got 5 stars. The NCAP protocols changed for 2026. The car doesn't meet the 2026 protocols yet. They won't tell us exactly what it is that doesn't meet it, but they are saying it is not to do it. It will not mean a structural change on the car. So the way the car crashes is not going to change. It sounds like it's some sort of safety assist system or a software update or something, but they're saying that they're not going to be able to update the existing cars

0: that they're selling now. So will it impact the residual values? I don't know, and I don't think anyone can tell you that definitively until, you know, that we see both of them alongside each other in the used car market to see if some people will value them more. I'd be surprised if it did because, as I said, it's not going to be a major change to the car, but the one thing it does do is the companies, a lot of companies, a lot of big fleets in Australia have a minimum five-star requirement, and that includes government fleets, you know, police and so on. Unless they need it for specific duties, and that, and the police and a whole bunch of other government departments do buy non-five-star cars all the time, but they say they need them for specific requirements. But yeah, it's whether it'll impact that, I'm not sure. But I'd be surprised if it did, is the short story.
1: Sure. Okay.
2: No, I just wondered, you know, they will eventually do an NCAP rating on it, won't
0: they? Yeah, they are. They're saying they'll do it by the end of the year. So by the end of this year. So in the next, you know, 4 or 5 months, we're anticipating that'll happen. And they're saying they're expecting a five-star result. So, yeah.
1: There you go. Thanks, Max. Yeah, resale values. Quite a few people are texting about this too. Is there any new intel on resale values for electrics?
0: Yeah, it has changed quite a bit over the last few months. Mm. The market generally has changed. I was chatting to the head of Redbook, who Redbook's the big valuations company attached to car sales, and was chatting to him about it as to what has changed. And he said the big thing that's changed is the demand in the EV or the EV demand in the market means that dealers in particular now feel comfortable buying electric cars. Previously, they didn't try and buy many of them because they found them hard to sell. They didn't want them sitting on the lot for too long. Now they are saying they're selling and they can make money out of them. So they're buying them, which has popped the residual values up. So, yeah, residual values on EVs has increased for sure. It is still not quite at the level of, you know, hybrids, for example, which is sort of the darlings of the used car market. But consequently, we've seen other cars come off. And he was saying that particularly diesel utes, they had a range that they were looking at. This is when I spoke to him maybe a month ago, and he said they were looking at it was either an between 8 and 15% decline in residual values
1: on diesel
0: on
1: utes.
0: Diesel utes by the end of this year. They said that's the range we're working towards. Wow. So he said they've already seen it drop off, and they're anticipating it'll come off more by the end of the year. So it's so yeah, starting to change.
1: Starting to change, exactly. John from Coolum. G'day, John.
3: Hi, Phil, Toby. How you going?
1: Pretty good.
0: Good.
3: Luxury tax, Toby. You talked about luxury tax quite a while back, and I was asking about it. Have you heard any more about it, what's happening or what's going on?
0: The government still plans to charge it because they can make a lot of money out of it. I think they're taking $1 billion a year from it. So, yeah, luxury car tax kicks in two different levels, one for what they call fuel-efficient vehicles, so EVs and very low low fuel consumption cars, essentially hybrids, and the other one for everything else. So the hybrid, the fuel-efficient cars kicks in at $91,000 roughly, and the other one I think is about $75,000. So, yeah, and it's 33% over that, anything over that price cops a 33% tax. So
1: it's a huge impost, isn't
0: it? It is huge. The government loves it when people buy Ferraris and stuff. Yeah, yeah. They think it's great.
3: I like that GR Sport, and I'm just thinking, if you bought a second-hand one, would you be paying luxury tax on that again?
0: So you're talking a Land Cruiser GR Sport?
3: Yes.
0: Yeah. No. So luxury tax is only paid on a new car. So it's like GST and anything else. Once you paid it on the car up front, that's it. It's not paid again. It's already been paid, and it's built into, I guess, the residual value of the car to some extent. But no, you don't pay it again.
1: Okay.
3: That girl that you talked to before about the Everest. My son's got one of those, and I'm a Forby freak, and I could not believe how quiet that thing was. As a general, and how well it went. It was just
0: it's not the only one though. I mean, you get into that Land Cruiser V6 and that's also an extremely smooth and quiet engine with a heap of grunt, more grunt than the old V8. So it's and diesel engines these days, yeah, they can be extremely refined. I remember I drove a Range Rover 6 or 8 months ago, and that was just incredible in terms of the refinement in it and the performance and everything. Admittedly, it's not a Range Rover engine or a Land Rover engine. It's a BMW engine, but it's a BMW diesel V8 in there, but it was very good.
3: Mm. Well, Simon also got a Silverado, and we went out in that the next day, and I thought, how good is this thing?
0: Yeah.
3: And my wife was panicking. She said, how do I get out of this thing?
1: It's a big unit. It's a big unit, John. Yeah. Mm. All right, mate. Thank you. Yes, let's move on. Phil, can you ask Toby what they're going to do with all the fossil fuel cars in 10 to 15 years' time? Crush them or just give them away?
0: No, I think they're just going to take their natural course like anything else.
1: They'll still be there.
0: They'll still be there, absolutely. Yeah. I mean, you think, you know, still – so we talk about the growth in EVs. Mm. Last month it was roughly 20% of the market. EVs and hybrids were 46% of the market. So 54% of the market was diesel and petrol. So it's still a big chunk of the market. Mm. Admittedly, they're coming off, particularly the petrol-only models are coming off. But yeah, you're still, you know, anyone who buys one of those cars now will get the normal lifespan out of it, whether that's 10 years, 15 that's years, right. 40 years. They'll get the standard lifespan out of it. So no one's going to go crushing or anything like that. They'll just let them die a normal death like they do now.
1: Mm. That's right. Petrol and diesel cars are going to last for as long as they continue to be made.
0: Many years. Yeah, and you know, we've seen manufacturers walking back from the EV only, you know, going through the EV only phase. So they're still working.
1: We're still in love with hybrids, aren't we?
0: Yeah, absolutely. Well, more in love with hybrids. So a lot of the brands are saying, okay, now we have to start thinking more hybrids than anything else.
1: Toyota's bet on this years ago was probably a smart one, wasn't it?
0: Toyota absolutely picked that hybrid market better than anyone. Yeah. And in the early 2000s, they were mocked by other car companies saying, you know, this is irrelevant technology. We don't need this stepping stone technology. We're going to go straight to electric. Toyota turned out to be right 100%, but that said, it's also, I think, fair to say that Toyota is off the pace when it comes to electric cars. Mm. If you look at last month, you know, we've seen EV sales boom, as I said, 20% of the market, so an enormous amount of EVs sold. 202 of them were Toyotas last month, so Toyota sold a massive amount of cars and 202 of them only were Toyotas, whereas, you know, other brands, Tesla did, 5,600? So it was it's a fair difference.
1: Yeah. Lawrence in Bundaberg. G'day, Lawrence.
4: Oh, hi there, guys.
1: Questions?
4: My question's about small diesel SUV or small cars.
1: Mm-hmm.
4: Current drives 2008 Polo TDI, and I like the way it drives, etc. And I'd like to upgrade it, but not to anything new. And just looking in that 2015 to 2020 in diesel with conventional manual transmission.
0: Don't
4: really want anything very limited, like an ASX or one of the Hyundai's.
0: Yeah, you certainly hit me with a challenge there, because I'm glad you're not asking about a new one, because that's almost impossible to find a manual diesel SUV these days. But in that mid-sized SUV segment, one of the few ones that still does offer a diesel is the Kia Sportage. And that, with the Hyundai that you mentioned, I would certainly stick those in the list. They're the same diesel engine, so they both get a 2-litre four-cylinder turbo diesel. And it's a pretty good engine, so definitely have a look at those. Mazda also had a pretty good diesel back then. It did have some issues. I'm not aware of how or what they fixed those issues with, in terms of, I think oil use was one of the big challenges with it, but just maybe look into that a bit more before committing to it. But the Mazda one certainly performed really well, but as I said, they did have some issues with it along the way. But as I said, the Hyundai and the Kia would probably be relatively high on the list. Nissan X-Trail diesel was also pretty good back in its day, so that's probably worth a look as well.
4: All right, the ASX.
0: I'm just trying to think if ASX, did ASX have... That was predominantly petrol. I'm trying to think if they had a diesel back then. I can't.
4: Yeah, definitely. And and in manual also.
0: Yeah.
4: You know, everything's got issues. Yeah. The old Polo's putting on some power, putting on some years. Not too much in K's. They just want to try and stick with a conventional, simple, no problematic transmissions, no expensive repairs.
0: Yeah.
4: Just something with low K's on it.
0: Yeah. Yeah. Well, as I said, the Hyundai and the Kia would be slightly ahead. The ASX is a smaller vehicle. It's, in terms of things like the suspension, the driving dynamics weren't as sharp as some other cars back then. So, it's, you know, of those SUVs back then, a lot of them did diesels back then, and quite a few also did manuals, because the diesels were set up often for the European market, where they were pretty keen on manuals over there.
1: Okay, thanks, Lawrence. This is Motor Talk. Toby Hagen is with us. Rosemary, you've been waiting on there. Hello.
5: Hi, Phil. Hi, Toby. I bought a few weeks ago, mm-hmm. and we were talking about how good the stereo system is, which was fine. However, the radio stations default to the digital. So if I'm driving in Sydney and listening to the ABC mm-hmm. and I go into the tunnel, mm. it cuts out.
1: It disappears.
5: And I do it disappears. And I also do a lot of long-distance driving and country driving, and the digital network is not...
0: great.
5: Yeah, it's terrible. So oh. I go for long periods, you know, half an hour, without any radio whatsoever.
1: Oh. That is a crisis, Rosemary. That is a crisis. No ABC radio. No. Exactly.
5: How can I listen to you?
1: Rosemary, I'm a taxpayer, and I demand my rights.
0: So you know that tunnel issue, and that is that... is an issue, but some brands, and I think Mercedes-Benz is one of them, but some brands, if you're listening to the digital channel and you go into the tunnel, if there's an associated FM channel, it will automatically switch to the FM while you're in the tunnel, and then you come out of the tunnel, it goes back to the digital. It's almost seamless. Like you,
1: I know. Here's an example, Rosemary. If you listen to ABC Classic, for example, right?
5: Yeah.
1: You go in listening to digital, it'll still keep playing for you because I think somehow it switches. But all right, yeah. Otherwise,
5: not my car.
0: Okay. Depends on the car.
5: Depends on the car. It's not as good as you think it is. Okay. Anyway,
0: well, you might have to go to podcasts and download the podcast while you're in range, listen to it while you're driving out of range, which admittedly means you can't listen to live radio.
1: Which is a crisis.
0: Is a problem.
5: Yeah, but, especially when you live in the Southern Highlands. Anyway, yeah. That's my whinge. But cool. The BMW have not kept up with what Australian markets need, tyres, all sorts of things. Hmm. But I'll leave it at that.
1: Yeah, I agree with you, Rosemary.
0: Yeah, and it's weird with things like that. So it's funny. Are you talking about tyres being so large and not spares and that sort of stuff?
5: Well, we've literally had this car for 6 weeks. It blew a tyre and there wasn't a single tyre in the country. All right, so yeah. I had to replace two tyres.
0: Yeah.
5: And,
1: here we go.
5: They just don't know about Australian conditions and Australian roads. They're building the cars for German autobahns, and it's sad. The rest of the car is fantastic, and I think the i3 will be wonderful, but I can see lots and lots of issues with the Australian market and how BMW has to pull their socks up and learn about our conditions.
0: I'd say it's not just BMW, it's a lot of the European brands, but I'm also going to leap tiny bit to their defence in the wheel and tyre combinations. These days the trend is to go really big wheels and licorice tyres around them so they look pretty cool. They're hopeless on bumpy roads. They reduce the ride. They're like, you end up with a bumpy ride, all that sort of stuff, and they're more prone to punctures and particularly if you hit a decent pothole, and they can even damage the rim and stuff with that as well. But every time they bring in tyres with, I guess, smaller diameter tyres with higher profile tyres, they end up with them sitting in the sales, in the showrooms. They can't sell them because people don't like the look of them as much. So they end up just not bringing them in. They just bring in the ones with the big wheels and tyres, which I completely agree with you, are not suited to our roads in a lot of instances, unless you're on a racetrack or something. So, yeah, it's a problem. And look, the radio thing, that is also an issue. The two brands that used to do the best job with radio reception in Australia were Holden and Ford, because they were designing and engineering the cars here. And I remember chatting to the Ford engineers once, and they said they had a route around Melbourne CBD where they knew there were issues with reception, and they'd drive their car around and stop them in those bad areas for reception to try and improve the reception, particularly on AM. So they did all that work locally. These days they just take what's available from overseas and say that'll do.
1: Yeah, I know. I agree, Rosemary.
5: Thank you.
1: Thank you. Bye-bye. Yeah, look, thank heavens. I mean, there was a whole period when I think lots of us in the radio business, you know, we're worried about the fact that radio could disappear out of cars. Mm-hmm. Now it hasn't because of streaming. But it is
0: a challenge. These days, when I travel to the outback, I run a Starlink, so I've got reception everywhere, and you can stream anywhere. So you just stream live radio from wherever.
1: Uncle Gavin's texted in saying, well, you can listen to the ABC on the phone. through the ABC Listen app.
0: But you need
1: then,
0: range.
1: Then you Bluetooth it to your car.
0: Yeah, but you need reception. You need phone reception.
1: To get it on your phone for a start. To start with.
0: So and that's what she was saying. She doesn't have reception, phone reception. So it's
1: That's right. Yes, Gavin. A lot of the world seems to be – a lot of product makers seem to think they live in a world where everyone's got internet reception all the time. Well, that's not Australia. We don't.
0: Absolutely.
1: We do not.
0: Absolutely.
1: Okay, back to some calls here. Robert wants to talk about the X-Trail. Hello, Robert.
6: Oh, hello, Phil and Toby. Thanks for the show.
1: Pleasure. What's your question?
6: Wondering on Toby's opinion. I'm interested in getting into an X-Trail 2011 or 13. And just wondering Toby's opinion on, you know, are there any things to look out for vehicles like that?
0: So really generically speaking, with any 15-year-old car, yes, there's a lot to look out for. So obviously service history, check how it's been treated, maybe get an independent inspection to make sure that it's not got major issues. In terms of specific issues with that car, I'm not aware of any, but I don't really focus on on that sort of thing too closely, so I'm not aware of specific things with those particular models. But the X-Trail back then was a pretty good thing. Probably one of its biggest competitors was something like a Mazda CX-5, which always stood up pretty well back then. So it's I'd say look at that as well. But the X-Trail, yeah, back then was a pretty good car. It had some cool little extras too, things like the cooled cup holders. So they ran part of the air conditioning through the cup holders on either side of the dash. So you put your bottle of water in there and end up cold. All icy cold, which was pretty cool.
6: Well, that's got to be a good thing.
1: It's the little things you see, Robert.
6: Cheers. Thank you very much.
1: Cheers, mate. Bye-bye. Yeah, no, indeed. Jeff in Harvey Bay. Yep. Yes, Jeff.
7: Oh, good day, Phil, Toby. I'm looking to power my house from an EV overnight. I wonder what's available for a vehicle to load. I don't want power to the grid. I just want to power the house overnight.
0: Well, vehicle to home is what you're chasing. Mm. I mean, so there's a lot with vehicle to load at the moment. A lot of cars do that, a lot of EVs. So vehicle to load is just essentially a power point in the car. But then you need to go and run a PowerPoint from your house. So vehicle load works brilliantly in a blackout, for example. You go and run an extension cord to your fridge and a couple of other items, and that's it. It'll work perfectly. It's not going to power the whole house. To power the house, you need vehicle to home, which is very similar to vehicle to grid, and the manufacturers are working on vehicle to grid. So you sort of, if you get one, you're going to get the other pretty much. And just today, I think Hyundai put out a press release saying they have made vehicle-to-grid work on one of their cars, an IONIQ 9, to the latest standard. So there's a government standard, and they rattled it off in the press release. But they've made that work. Hyundai and Kia plan to have vehicle-to-grid available to customers in the third quarter this year, so within a couple of months. They're going to announce something with that. So, there's a bit going on with it. Not a whole lot there at the moment. The only one that can do that fully at the moment is the Nissan Leaf, and it's probably not an EV I'd stick high on the recommendation list at this stage. So give it another 6 months, and I think you're going to start seeing a lot more happening in that space. As I said, Hyundai and Kia are on it. BYD's been doing a lot of testing. AGL, the big energy company's been doing a lot of testing as well. And as have other companies as well, Amber and a few others. So it's there's a lot going on in that space, and within a few months, I think you'll start to see more happening. But that's all I know at this stage.
1: Okay.
8: So wait a little bit longer.
0: Yeah, I think if you waited till the end of the year, you'll have a lot more. You'll start to see some options. I'm not going to say there's going to be a lot of options, but you'll start to see some. The big unknown at the moment is the hardware required for the house. So it used to be quite expensive. I believe it's coming down a fair bit, but I don't know enough about that yet in terms of what needs to be done to the house with the extra hardware to enable that sort of system.
7: Toby, I actually just wanted like a normal – I have a backup generator at the moment and a changeover switch.
0: Yep.
7: So if I have a blackout, I just change over to my Honda generator, but I wanted to use my car that way.
0: Oh, instead. Vehicle to load is what you're chasing then. So grab a whole bunch of Hyundais and Kias have got vehicle to load. BYDs have got vehicle to load. Many of the Chinese brands have got it. The list is pretty long in terms of the cars that offer that vehicle to load functionality. The one thing you've got to look at, there's two things with vehicle to load. One is the power output. So typically it's either 3.6 kilowatts or a bit more.
7: No, I want five, at least five.
0: Okay, so you will have to check that they've got that from a, well, from a single power board or whatever. The other thing is some of them do it from a built-in power point, often in the back of the car or, you know, in the load area or something. Others do it from you have to plug a board, like a, almost like looks like a power board, into the charge port of the car, and then you plug your appliances into that. So just, you know, the second one's a little bit more inconvenient, but might work better for what you're trying to achieve.
1: Okay. Okay. All right, Jeff.
7: Thanks for the info.
1: Thanks, mate.
0: MG does vehicle to load as well.
1: Okay. Dot from Darwin. G'day, Dot.
9: Yes, hi. Just wanted to ask you, Toby, with the BYD, I was looking at changing to the EV/hybrid. I currently drive the – I've got a little Lexus NX 300, and it's a 2018. I've only got 90,000 Ks. Would I feel much difference between the two?
0: Yeah, definitely. So you're going to see a huge difference just in the driver assistance technology, but yes, you will also notice a difference. And one of the things with some of the BYDs is a Tesla, for example, you get in and it's got very immediate throttle response. So the second you do anything with the throttle, things start to happen. It takes off pretty quickly. Some of the Chinese brands, including BYD, tend not to have quite that sensitivity. So just an adjustment in terms of how you drive. But yeah, you'll notice a big difference. The one area it'll probably go backwards on your Lexus is in driving dynamics. So the outright handling, they've still got a little bit of a way to go on that front. But in terms of performance, features, technology, space, it's going to be way ahead generally.
9: So would you buy that or not?
0: I'd have it. You're looking at the C-Line 7 or is that the one? Yeah, so I'd definitely have it on the short list, but it's not the only one I'd have there. So Zeekr 7X is also a really good car in that market. Have a look at the Tesla Model Y. Even the Toyota BZ4X is starting to be decent value in that market. It's not going to have as much as those Chinese brands. But, all of those, for different reasons, will are worth sticking on the short list.
9: Excellent. Thank you for help.
1: Thanks, Todd. Bye. See ya. Bye-bye. You've just spent a week driving a car with a yoke steering wheel.
0: I have.
1: What was it?
0: A Lexus RZ. So this is the...
1: You should describe what a yoke steering... This is like a Formula One
0: steering wheel. Almost like an aircraft steering wheel. So it doesn't have a top on it.
1: Yeah. It's just got two bars on either side.
0: So a bar on either side, and that's all you hold on to. So there's no holding onto any part of the steering wheel.
1: How do you do a reverse park with that?
0: So it only turns 200 degrees in either direction. So a bit over half a turn is full lock. And a bit over half a turn the other way is full lock the other way.
1: Wow.
0: So you never actually have to take your hand off the steering wheel to do anything, to do three-point turns, to do come out of an intersection.
1: Did you like it?
0: It takes some reprogramming from early on. So at slow speeds, at a T-intersection, my natural reaction is to go for the top of the wheel to turn it. You don't have to do that. Just keep your hands at 9 and 3.
1: Wow.
0: Give it half a turn and away you go.
1: Away we go.
0: That's a bit different.
1: Away we go is what we've got to do as well. Toby, time has beaten us, but it's been terrific fun. Thank you.
0: Pleasure.
1: See you in a couple of weeks.
0: Sounds good.
1: Toby Hagen. The news breakdown is next, coming up after the latest news.
10: Bringing us closer together.
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12: ABC News with Andrew Kaloupas. Treasurer Jim Chalmers has defended the government's backflip on some of the tax changes announced in the budget. The government has announced larger tax concessions for small businesses and carve-outs for start-ups following complaints over the original proposals. Mr. Chalmers says the government's consultation with business was meaningful and insists it wasn't just because of the backlash.
13: Every single one of the 2.7 million active small businesses will get those concessions. That is a very good outcome for small businesses. It recognises the big contribution that they make to the economy, and it shows that the consultation that we've been doing has been real and meaningful.
12: Crows legend Tony Modra has been seriously injured in a truck crash, the ABC understands. In a statement, South Australia Police say a 57-year-old man from Waitpinga was taken to hospital on Thursday evening after he crashed his truck into a tree at Back Valley, about 10 kilometres west of Victor Harbour. The federal government has upheld a decision denying additional NDIS funding for a severely incapacitated elderly man in Melbourne. Here's Sasha Payne.
14: Melbourne man Graham Crossan has late-stage MND and needs assistance to eat, move, talk and breathe. However, last year he was assessed as not eligible for the highest level of aged care home support under a new algorithm-based assessment. He applied for a review, but the Department of Aged Care has upheld the decision. Independent MP Monique Ryan calls it robo-aged care.
15: This is probably the worst example I've seen.
14: Aged Care Minister Sam Ray says the government has launched a rapid review of the way the algorithm prioritises funding and will continue to listen to older Australians.
12: The parents of two children killed after they were struck by a car in Sydney's southwest have expressed their grief and shock. Here's Gavin Coote.
16: 5-year-old Catherine and 14-month-old Harry were critically injured when they were hit by a car while sitting in a pram while walking home from school with their mother in Cabramatta yesterday afternoon. Both children were treated at the scene and taken to hospital but died of their injuries. Their distraught mother, Sok Ram, suffered minor injuries.
17: My heart is broken. Empty now. It's gone. Everything is gone.
16: Their father, Vunditar, has praised bystanders who helped to lift a car off one of their children.
18: Thank you for your help.
16: The 56-year-old driver of the vehicle has undergone mandatory testing and locals have left tributes for the two young children.
12: Ukraine has struck an oil refinery in Moscow for the second time this week, setting it ablaze. Fires at the refinery have sent columns of thick smoke over the city. The BBC's Steve Rosenberg reports from Moscow.
19: This appears to be the largest Ukrainian drone attack on the Moscow region since the start of the war. According to the mayor of Moscow, since early this morning, Russian air defences have shot down around 180 drones, which were en route to the Russian capital. Clearly, some drones did penetrate Russian defences. The Moscow oil refinery has been hit for the second time this week. Moscow airports have announced a temporary suspension of flights. Russia's defence ministry has reported that overnight, across the country, 555 Ukrainian drones were intercepted and destroyed.
12: The head of NATO says US plans to reduce its contribution to the alliance's rapid response force will take effect immediately. Mark Rutte says other allies are stepping up to fill the gaps left by the US move. Arriving for a meeting of NATO defence ministers in Brussels, Mr. Rutte insists it's not a sign Washington is pulling back.
20: The US has to take care of multiple theatres. They cannot spread their resources too thinly. So what the US has announced already before is that they had to lower somewhat their contribution to the NATO force model. We have to consider the fact that the US is lowering its contribution, still considerable. What you dare see is that the Europeans are now backfilling it.
12: Australia's richest woman says the federal government should gift several uninhabited Queensland islands to Elon Musk, the world's richest man, to launch his rockets. Mining billionaire Gina Rinehart made the suggestion at a forum in Townsville following revelations her company, Hancock Prospecting, brought a $1.4 billion stake in SpaceX's historic stock market debut. She says the government should clear the red tape and give the trillionaire the real estate for free.
21: At water and the infrastructure Elon needs, he needs land to expand. He's really got a massive program there. And an alternate weather place in an allied country that has multiple satellite launches.
12: You're up to date with the latest from ABC News.
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2: Yes, well, hello and how are you? Philip Clark with you on ABC Radio. This is Nightlife. We're into the second hour of the program on this Thursday night, the 18th of June. It's 6 past 11, 6 past 9 in WA, South Australia and the Territory, 24 to 11. We're right around the world and through the Pacific on broadcast as well, thanks to Radio Australia. Alrighty, I'll put the conversation with Toby up as a podcast. 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Lots of people I know love listening to Toby back on the podcast, and so that is there. All right, coming up in this hour, Amy Remekis is going to lead the Nightlife News Breakdown for us. Interesting stories, interesting story out of the UK with the Magherafelt by-election being determined. Now, if a bloke called Andy Burnham wins that for Labor, he'll likely challenge Sir Keir Starmer, and there likely will be a new UK Prime Minister. So there's some pretty momentous things going on. I'll talk with Hans van Leeuwen about that in this hour as well. And if you've ever bought a fake handbag or a fake watch, well, a lot of people. Who hasn't, in a way, if you hadn't had an opportunity to? What's wrong with sporting a Rolex on your wrist, hey, and not paying anything for it, pretty much? We'll talk about the market for fake goods in this hour as well, so looking forward to all of that. All right, let's kick things off with the Nightlife News Breakdown.
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2: Well, welcome to Nightlife News Breakdown. Following a post-G7 dinner at the sumptuous Palace of Versailles in France on Wednesday night, US President Donald Trump told the waiting press, "It's signed, signed in Versailles, just signed it." Well, he was, of course, referring to the Iran deal, a 14-paragraph memorandum of understanding, which outlines an end to fighting on all fronts, including Lebanon, a $300 billion reconstruction fund for Iran, that's US dollars, and an agreement that Iran will not develop or procure a nuclear weapon. Well, prior to the agreement being signed, President Trump issued a caveat about the memo should things not work out.
3: This way, if it works out, I'm going to take the credit. If it doesn't work out, I'm blaming JD. You better be careful, JD. He's going to turn his plane around and get the hell out of here. Yeah, I like that idea. I think it's a good idea.
2: Yes, it is the President of the United States, I know, referring to the Vice President. He then went on, though, to state his optimism about the agreement being struck.
3: My whole life is all about deals. That's all I ever did is make deals. And crazy things happen with deals. But we're going to most likely sign a deal. They want to sign a deal. And they've been acting very appropriately.
2: So there's a memorandum of understanding, but it's not a deal. Now that the memo has been signed, what does it all actually mean? Is it a ceasefire that's just buying time? Is it a peace deal? And where does it leave affairs in the Strait of Hormuz? Amy Remekis is a contributing editor for The New Daily, chief political analyst for the Australia Institute, also the author of Where It All Went Wrong, The Case Against John Howard. Amy, good evening to you. Welcome back to News Breakdown.
4: Thank you for having me.
2: A bit to unpack here in this MIMO memorandum of understanding. understanding being one of the puzzling things about it. Let's look at one of the primary objectives to end the fighting all fronts. What on all fronts? What's been agreed to here?
4: Yeah, I mean, it's an interesting one because it appears as if Trump completely cut out Israel and Benjamin Netanyahu in making this agreement. And that has quite upset Israel, at least reading, you know, a lot of the Israeli press. Mm. And it's the ending on all the hostilities on all fronts, which includes what Israel was doing, which was one of Iran's main points. And indeed, other countries like Australia and the UK had said that they wanted Lebanon to be part of any ceasefire. So Trump has signed this memorandum that says we're going to do all of this. And Iran's gone, yep, okay, we're all for it, as long as everyone agrees to it. So now Trump's job, after having cut Israel out of the deal making, is to make sure that Israel follows the rules of the ceasefire in order to ensure that Iran doesn't do, you know, it doesn't increase their hostilities in response. But Iran really is the real winner here. I mean, it goes back to the status quo. They, in fact, are getting sanctions lifted. You know, there's potentially $100 billion US in frozen assets and bank accounts, which are going to be unfrozen, and they retain a control over the Strait of Hormuz. So Donald Trump has gone in, he's done this, it's cost, you know, hundreds of lives, millions of dollars, it's caused worldwide economic disruption, and essentially, from a geopolitical point of view, it's gone back in Iran's favour.
2: Yeah, you have to really ask what's been achieved here, because there's no agreement on the nuclear aspect at all. They, in fact, they're to be negotiated, but Iran's only agreed to not procure or develop a nuclear weapon. But it has always said that it was never procuring or developing a nuclear weapon.
4: Yeah.

0: whatever you make of the you know, of that statement. But all of this, but the war is arguably left Iran stronger, hasn't it? Because they've displayed to the world they've got a lethal weapon, which is the closure of the Strait of Hormuz, and everyone knows they'll use it again.
1: Yeah, and not only, you know, the closure of the Strait of Hormuz, which, I mean, obviously there's going to be a lot of countries that are going to be not only rebuilding their own strategic reserves. I mean, one of the reasons why the United States oil price was not as impacted as some others around the world is because they did have a pretty, you know, big strategic reserve to draw from, and they have been withdrawing from that, but they are now going to have to refill it. And so all countries that have drawn down on their reserves are going to have to refill it, which means that we're not going to see an end to the economic pain that's been caused from all of this, you know, from the US and Israel's original actions. The oil price is going to be expensive for a while countries try to, you know, prop up again. And we're going to see the energy transition move even faster. We're already seeing that with Japan and with South Korea and India and Indonesia. They're all moving faster now because they know exactly what can happen if something like this happens and the Strait of Hormuz is shut. It's a much bigger problem for us in this part of the world than it is for America. But what Iran has done has also shown that it doesn't need nuclear weapons. It doesn't need a giant navy or a giant defense force. It is more than capable of defending itself and also causing strategic damage to assets in the Middle East with its drone program and with what it's been building in terms of those capabilities. And Iran has basically shown that it's also going to be able to win the propaganda war, which we saw with those Lego videos that some of your listeners may remember, where essentially they won over a lot of the support of different countries around the world, of the citizens of different countries, by poking fun at Donald Trump and essentially saying, we are not bothered by this. So it's a huge strategic victory for Iran. It's hard to see how the United States can call this one, although I think that most allies are going to congratulate Donald Trump on the deal because nobody wants to spook it. Everyone wants this to go ahead. But it does, I think it's going to mean some changes moving forward in how countries react with the United States. But I also think we need to keep an eye on what's going to happen with Israel, which from all reports is not happy with this deal.
0: They're not happy with the deal. They weren't party to it, didn't agree to it, don't seem to agree with it. And just interestingly on that, Iran did not agree not to continue to support Hezbollah. And Israel said, and we're not leaving southern Lebanon. So as far as that's concerned, nothing's changed there in Lebanon at all, has it?
1: Yeah, I know. I mean, Israel says that it's carrying out its own military operations there, which has been its rationale for doing all of the illegal invasions and bombing of countries like Lebanon. And of course, it also has not stopped its assault on Gaza and Palestine while this has been going on. What I do think, though, is that if Iran chooses to make this an issue, it would make Donald Trump very uncomfortable, particularly since he has claimed victory in signing the deal in the first place, which he's been promised, I think, 50 times in the last couple of months or so. So I think that this means the United States will probably start leaning very heavily on Benjamin Netanyahu and Israel to stop anything which may upset Iran or mean that hostilities continue, because that is not what the United States wants. They have been under a lot of pressure to fix this mess that they've made. He feels like he's made a fix, that he's been helped along by other countries such as Qatar and Turkey in finding the fix. So if Israel doesn't play ball, I think you'll find that Donald Trump may have lost patience with Benjamin Netanyahu, who of course is also dealing with domestic concerns within his country, where he's losing support and he has an election coming up in October. So there's a lot going on in Israel for Benjamin Netanyahu. He's also motivated to try and find some sort of victory in all of this.
0: Anyway, if it all doesn't work and it turns turtle again in 60 days, which I must say doesn't seem unlikely, Mr. Trump's rhetoric didn't instill a whole lot of confidence. Listen to this.
2: If I don't like it, if they don't behave, we'll go right back to dropping bombs right smack in the middle of their head.
0: It's the United States president speaking. There is a long way to run, by the look of it.

0: Amy Rimikas is with us. This is the News Breakdown. Domestically, Amy, a press conference this morning, Anthony Albanese and Jim Chalmers did what they said they weren't going to do, which is respond to criticisms about the capital gains tax reforms and promised exemptions. They've backed down on a number of areas and promised exemptions for small businesses, start-ups, and some trusts. This is the Prime Minister.
1: Following the consultation that we flagged on budget night, we are announcing details to allow more small businesses access to the capital gains tax concessions. Today, we're announcing that we'll increase the turnover threshold for existing small business 50% active asset CGT concession from $2 million to $10 million. This is one of the four concessions that we have said would continue.
0: Yeah, well, these concessions will apply to about 2.7 small businesses. I think that means they apply to nearly 98% of all small businesses in Australia. So the Prime Minister also said there'd be a new business tax concession for startups. Now, do we know any of the detail about this, Amy?
2: Yeah, it's an interesting one. I think it was on your program after the budget where I said that they're probably going to make concessions on this. So I don't think it's actually surprising that they have, given the response from certain sections of the media and certain interest groups. So this was the first part. The next part is what is going to happen with, you know, investors and startups and all the rest of it. So they're continuing this, you know, we're going to do the innovative business tax concession for startups, but they're also talking about a consultation paper which is going to be aimed at the startup sector, which they've just released on the Treasury website, which is basically asking the sector, how important is the CGT to you? Now, this is, you know, a way of saying that they're probably going to do the CGT concession exemption for startup investors as well, which is, you know, it's not a huge deal in terms of money because you have to actually turn a profit before you're even eligible for capital gains. There's all sorts of rules and things around it, but it is designed to basically neutralize any of the ongoing political commentary that this is going to kill investment in Australia, which of course it was not going to do. And for all of the businesses, so you're right. I mean, basically, we've got about 3 million or so small businesses in Australia. This essentially means that all small businesses will be exempt now because of other rules that are in place as well. Again, it's just about neutralizing the attacks. It's not actually going to be a huge deal in terms of like the budget and those sorts of things. But it does show that the government is feeling a little sensitive about this and is feeling that it needs to have some sort of win or at least neutralize some of the criticism. And I think we can now see the media turning to, oh, poor young people who were trying to invest in EFTs and crypto and build up their stock portfolios. Will someone please think of the young high-risk investors as the next stage of the attack, which frankly is ridiculous.
0: It's ludicrous. Yes, it's ludicrous. Yes, it's hard to, as I made this comment the other night, that it's hard to disentangle the criticisms of the budget from predictable interest groups, from ordinary voters. And, you know, if you read the media, you'd believe the budget was not well received. I'm not sure that that's the case. What do you think?
2: Yeah, I mean, like when I saw, you see all the headlines just saying like, okay, like they've taken a hit after the budget and people don't like the budget. But when you drill into the polls that they're using for these headlines, the response to the budget when they've asked budget questions have either been in favour or neutral, where people have gone, we actually quite like this, or they've gone, actually, this is not going to make too much difference to my life. I, you know, I don't really care about it. So it hasn't been overwhelmingly negative about the budget measures themselves. The negativity largely seems to be attached to the sell. And I think, you know, anyone who was looking at how the media was approaching this immediately after the budget, the first thing that everyone was talking about was how this was going to have a massive impact on businesses. It was going have a massive impact on startups. It was going to destroy young people's chances of, you know, of social mobility or of building any sort of wealth, which when you drill down into the actual budget measures, no, none of that is actually true. And if you're playing on the stock market because you want to be able to afford to buy a house,

0: Well, then, great news. Negative gearing changes and the capital gains tax changes will most likely result in house prices either stabilizing or even falling a little bit, which gives you a better chance of getting into the housing market. So you don't actually have to play the high risk gambling game that is the stock market. So, yeah, I think that the government is just attempting to neutralize this. We also had, you know, them basically having to come out and saying that all confirming that all incomes from all types of testamentary trusts will be exempt because there's all these things about death taxes, which are also not true. But I also think that this is a good reminder that for the first time in modern history, we are not receiving the same news. We are not receiving the same information. And we don't even know what information, facts, and frankly, scare campaigns our neighbors and colleagues and everyone else around us is seeing. It's all very siloed at the moment. So the government is attempting to neutralize mainstream media attacks, but also what is going on social media, which we do not have eyes across all of it.
1: True.
0: So I would not want to be selling a budget in these conditions.
1: No, exactly. Exactly. And discontent, maybe generalised discontent about the people's lot and their opinions of governments of any colour too, which brings us to the subject of Pauline Hanson. The special envoy to combat Islamophobia, Aftab Malik, said after Pauline Hanson's debut press club speech that her vision of what she wanted for Australia, i.e. the monoculture, was dystopian, and the One Nation leader, quote, willfully remains ignorant or simply doesn't grasp what she's talking about. Tony Barry, the director of the political research company Redbridge Group, thought that overall she had performed reasonably well. He had this to say.
2: I think at the moment in Australian politics, it's easy to enrage, but it's harder to engage. And at the moment, with 63% of Australians saying we're heading in the wrong direction, for a lot of Australian voters, Pauline Hanson is their wrecking ball. You know, she is their truth teller.
1: Yes, the truth. Well, that's an interesting one. You were blogging on the speech. What were your impressions anyway and takeaways from it, Amy?
0: Yeah, I mean, I think that, you know, Pauline Hanson set out to do exactly what she wanted to do, which was basically launch herself, you know, in front of the press gallery and say, I'm here and I'm not going away. You know, the way that she treated journalists, including Sarah Martin from The Guardian, was absolutely abhorrent. The way she was threatening journalists, including Anna Henderson from SBS, over their jobs and essentially saying that if you want access, then you have to play nice, is abhorrent. And the rules of engagement for that speech were set by Pauline Hanson, and I don't think that the press gallery quite knows how to deal with that just yet. But in terms of, you know, what she did more widely, there was no detail there. There was no actual answers or solutions in terms of the policy that she was throwing out there. It was essentially, you know, I've said this quite a bit, it was, you know, an inch deep and a mile wide. It was like throwing out lures to basically try and harvest as many grievances as she could, but she doesn't actually have any answers. And I think at this particular point, given how much anger is out there, that's quite attractive to a lot of voters. So I think that Tony Barry is very correct. But I also went back to a speech that former Prime Minister Paul Keating gave in November 1996, so a few months after he lost the 96 election, where he was talking about Pauline Hanson, who in 1996 was also talking about the myth of the monoculture, which essentially, let's be clear, is white Australia. And he said in 96, the great tragedy of the shamelessly regressive politics of Pauline Hanson is not so much that it is rooted in ignorance, prejudice and fear, though it is, not so much that it projects the ugly face of racism, though it does, not so much that it dangerously divisive and deeply hurtful to many of her fellow Australians, though it is, not even that it will cripple our efforts to enmesh ourselves in a region wherein lies the jobs and prosperity of future generations of young Australians, though it will. The great tragedy is that it perpetuates a myth, a fantasy, a lie. The myth of the monoculture, the lie that we cannot retreat to. And that is playing out again 30 years later. Mm. So I think the way around it is to basically have one-on-one conversations with people, you know, find out what is at the root of their grievance and address that, because there was nothing in Pauline Hanson's speech or answers yesterday that gave any sort of solution or actual, you know, answer to anybody. It basically was bosses over workers, basically making Australia worse and putting us in a very, very hateful and divisive position.
1: Yes, one of my callers last night, texters last night, wondered after that speech how it was remotely possible for the Liberal Party to consider preferencing One Nation, and that is a that is a live question.
0: Absolutely, but also above all of that, she's just a massive whinger. Pauline Hanson has been in politics for the better part of 30 years, and all she ever does is whinge when she has been at the forefront of supposedly coming up with solutions and answers. She's in the Senate. She has a lot of power and influence, and I do not know anyone else who could be this bad at their job and not actually show any outcomes and still be heralded as the great white hope. It just does not make any sort of rational sense. But, you know, we're in a post-fact world, and maybe people are really attracted to whingers now. Mm. Who knows?
1: Who knows? She doesn't attend the Senate that often anyway, as we know. All right. Amy, terrific to talk. Appreciate your time. Thank you.
0: Anytime.
1: Amy Romekas, leading the Nightlife News Breakdown tonight.
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1: Yes, thank you for the comments. We have a orange man in the US and now a wannabe orange woman in Australia, says my texter. Mm. Little Brother Trucker, thank you for your long text. A shout out to my social studies teacher, Brother O'Hara, who told us, listen to both sides of differing opinions and then judge for yourself who's feeding you manure. Well, I think that's true, Little Brother Trucker. I'm glad that's what's going on for you. I think that's probably right. Jen says, thank you, Phil. The everyday person seems not that bothered with the tax changes. It's special interest groups and they control major media that don't like it. Yeah, it's an interesting point that Amy makes too, though, about the way that the media has changed a lot, isn't it? And the fact that a whole lot of opinion forming, influencing, and all of that is going on in social media, which is not really visible unless you're in one of the unless you're in the silos and participating in it. I think that is an interesting and powerful point, actually, which can cut all kinds of ways in political debate and the health of our democracy. Anyway, interesting. All right, we're going to talk to Hans van Leeuwen about what's going on in the UK. Huge shifts for possibly Sir Keir Starmer.
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1: Yes, let's head overseas to find out why the UK's Magherafield by-election matters far beyond one parliamentary seat. Today's contest in the by-election could pave the way for the Mayor of Manchester, Andy Burnham, to challenge Keir Starmer's premiership for the leadership of the ruling Labour Party. Let's cross live to foreign correspondent in the UK, Hans van Leeuwen. Hans is the International Economics Editor for The Telegraph. Hans, good evening to you. Welcome back to Nightlife.
5: Hello and welcome from a balmy day in London where it's as warm as 24 degrees. Hey. So we're all stripping off our shirts and running into the parks.
1: The parks will be full of white, stodgy torsos getting a dose.
5: Nursing their hangovers, mate, from last night. England beating Croatia 4-2 in the World Cup has got a nation dreaming and hoping once again.
1: I know. They can legitimately dream. I mean, England could win this. They could. But I mean, I think as I read one commentator before, they could. But then the one big standing thing standing against them is England.
5: Yeah, that's right. We'll see.
1: Tell me what's happening in. You better explain this for people who haven't followed this so far. But what's happening in Magherafield? Where is Magherafield anyway?
5: It's on the outskirts of Manchester, and it's basically Keir Starmer's been very unpopular, really not long since the get-go. He was elected in the middle of 2024 and his popularity started plummeting almost immediately. A lot of his backbenchers didn't like the fact that he was having to kind of make, cuts to sort of welfare and so on to balance the books. And he's basically been struggling to stay above water. Meanwhile, Andy Burnham was the mayor of Manchester, which is a directly elected position, and it's Britain's third largest city. And he's from this King of the North position, to use a sort of Game of Thrones metaphor that everybody does. He's sort of been this kind of figure that has, this discontent has kind of coalesced around as someone that might ride in on a white horse.
1: He was in the House of Commons, wasn't he?
5: He was minister in the cabinet minister in the dying days of the Gordon Brown government, actually. So yeah. He's got some form. He's been around. But the trouble was, he's not a member of the House of Commons at the moment, and so he needs to find a seat. He was blocked from doing so at the 2024 election, but helpfully, a youngish Labour MP who is no fan of Keir Starmer fell on his sword, stepped down from his seat, triggered the by-election, and that gave Andy Burnham the potential to take a seat and challenge Keir.
1: Hmm. Tell us a bit about him. The widespread discontent with Keir Starmer seems terminal for him, doesn't it?
5: It does, and it's strange because he's not. It's not like, to me anyway. It's not like

0: sort of that bad. It's just he's not a very good communicator. Mm. He's not a very good sort of, he doesn't massage his party well. He, for all his attempts, he doesn't come across to the electorate as very authentic. No one really warms to him. And there's a sort of sense that, you know, the next election's not till 2029, so it's a long way off, and he's got an enormous majority. But there's just this feeling that he's not the guy to, you know, to lead them into that. He's just, you know, he managed to grind the kind of very sort of depleted and defeated Tories into the dust at the, in 2024, but he can't do the same again. They sort of decry his lack of vision, his lack of kind of decision making, and there's also his popularity. So Burnham just represents something, I don't think ideologically very different to Starmer, but more just a sense of he could be more popular, he could have the common touch, he's got a nice northern accent, that and you know what he kind of claims about Manchester is that he's been a very, you know, competent mayor who shows how a Labour government can kind of, you know, be as an activist. You know, he has this idea of, you know, the state will be an active player in the economy and will be a sort of force for good. And he's shown in Manchester how these things can happen.
1: Is the discontent with Starmer just the discontent with Britain's lot generally? Because, you know, gee, the country seems to be, you know, going down the gurgler in the eyes of many.
0: Yeah, well, it's difficult to, you know, present a really uplifting vision of Britain when you've got no money left in the kitty. And he just doesn't seem to have that vision. He does talk the talk about visions and taking Britain to a sort of sunlit, you know, sort of social democratic upland, but there isn't enough sort of substance to it, and there isn't enough money for it. And that, you know, propels people towards people making more extravagant and kind of headline grabbing promises, both on the left with the Greens and on the right with Reform, Nigel Farage, and so on.
1: Mm. Yeah, okay. If he does win Makerfield, well, for a start, is he going to win Makerfield? Yeah. This is not a given, is it? Because let's talk about Reform. Now, this is the Nigel Farage-led far-right outfit that's, you know, come from nowhere. I mean, we're seeing echoes of it, I suppose, with One Nation here in Australia. But Reform are well along the way on this. Now, Reform is standing for the seat as well. There's a candidate called Robert Kenyon. Now, he could spoil the party massively for Andy Burnham, couldn't he?
0: Yeah, in theory, that was definitely on the cards. And really, this was a sort of part of the whole Makerfield by-election was like, you know, if Labor is going to be able to hold off the threat from Reform, who, you know, aren't just a conservative force. They recruit a lot of their support from, you know, disaffected blue-collar working-class people who've had, who don't really like all the sort of social liberalism, I guess, of the Labor Party. So, you know, is Burnham the guy who can, you know, keep those people from those kind of blue-collar, industrial-based type Labor voters from defecting to Reform? So that's kind of the referendum that this by-election is, and it's happening today, and we won't know the result for another, I don't know, 12 hours or so. But, you know, if he wins, he'll claim that, you know, I am the guy that can, you know, from on the left who can, you know, defeat the populist right. But he's actually got he's been enormously assisted by two things. One is that this candidate from Reform hasn't really kind of grabbed the electorate by the scruff of the neck. He sort of seemed quite promising, a plumber, you know, man, straight-talking man of the people type candidate, but it just hasn't quite worked for him. But the bigger one is that there's been a split on the right, and there's an MP who was elected in 2024 called Rupert Lowe, who was originally Nigel Farage's sort of main lieutenant in the Reform Party. Mm-hmm. He and Nigel Farage fell out, and he started his own party called Restore, which is probably arguably even a bit further to the right. And the reason why he's doing well is because Elon Musk is a big fan of this Rupert Lowe, and so Rupert Lowe gets an enormous amount of traction on you know, the right-wing kind of corners of X, and including Elon Musk surfacing a lot of posts of Rupert Lowe himself. So while Nigel Farage is the kind of, you know, the big figure on the populist right who's, you know, been there ever since Brexit 10 years ago and before, this Rupert Lowe guy, you know, people don't know him as well. And in a way, he's quite similar. He's a sort of private educated banker who's turned to politics, but he has Elon Musk behind him now. And so the split on the right in a first past the post system might actually be enough to see Andy Burnham home tonight.
1: Yeah, it's interesting. That's an important point to make, isn't it? The UK has first past the post voting. So That's right. There are no preferences. So
0: yeah, and by-elections usually have a pretty low turnout as well. So you know, which actually makes it much more unpredictable. In that sense, that no one, it's a fool's game trying to predict a by-election. But you know, the Labor Party people, until the last few days at least, have been feeling fairly confident from the doorsteps that you know, as they canvass that they've got this one. Okay. And the split on the right does tend to

0: to sort of suggest that's right.
1: Yeah, okay. Is it a I don't know, is it a referendum on reform as well, do you think, or not really?
0: No, but it will give Labor some hope that, you know, there is a path to victory.
1: Hmm. Oh, hello. I think we yeah. No, sorry, Hans, just start again. We just lost you for a sec.
0: Oh, sorry. Nigel Farage has been sort of anointed as the next Prime Minister, you know, almost since the last election. And, you know, but the shine has come off him a little bit, and the kind of split on the right has started to kind of, rub off that narrative a bit. And so, you know, if Andy Burnham does win the by-election and come down to London and challenge Keir Starmer, there is a sort of more of a hope around that there's some way for Labor to pull this back to some extent.
1: Mm. Yeah, okay. If Andy Burnham does succeed, I mean, there are a few steps here, but if he does succeed, he does succeed in knocking off Keir Starmer, which knocking off a Labor leader is not so straightforward these days. But if he does, how would the government, would it be different, do you think?
0: Yeah, I mean, right, Keir Starmer stays on as Prime Minister till there's a new Labor leader. It's a contest that could take 3 months, possibly four.
1: Yeah.
0: First, you've got to get 20% of the MPs, then you've got to kind of do a full, 200,000 people vote or something. There's the Labor Party members and any trade union member whose trade union is affiliated to the Labor movement. So there's a lot of votes, there's a lot of canvassing, there's a lot of hustings, et cetera. It's a long process. Andy Burnham, Keir may contest it. He may say, oh, no, I'm going to try and stay on, in which case it could be quite hard fought. And that's when we'll probably find out what the differences are between them, because it's not really very clear. There's actually a joke going around. It's not very funny, but I'll tell it to you anyway. It's like a Labor lefty, a centrist, and a Labor right winger walk into a bar.
1: Mm-hmm.
0: Hello, Andy Burnham, the barman says. So, you know, is he from the left? Is he a centrist? Is he a Blairite? you know, no one knows what he is. And, you know, he could be all these things, and he has been all these things in the past. So we'll find out who the real Andy Burnham is, I think, you know, in the crucible of a leadership election,
1: yeah,
0: assuming that Keir decides to fight one.
1: It's going to be interesting, isn't it? If he does get elected, is Keir Starmer going to throw in the towel and say, okay?
0: He's not saying that he is at the moment. You know, if there's an enormous sort of momentum swing behind Burnham and lots of cabinet ministers resign, perhaps he'll see that the game is up.
1: Yeah.
0: If he gets, you know, a Praetorian guard forms around him and says, no, this, you know, Keir's the guy, he may feel that he can contest it and he may feel he can win. You know, it's unlikely that no one seems to think he will, but, you know, these things are quite unpredictable. I mean, once upon a time, everyone thought David Miliband was going to be the leader and his brother Ed got the job. And another time, everyone thought, gosh, who was it even? Someone we've all forgotten about was going to get the job, possibly Andy Burnham, and Jeremy Corbyn got the job. So, you know, the Labor Party process, the election process.
1: That's
0: right. Yeah.
1: How on earth did Jeremy Corbyn get the job? That's right. Anyway, but go on.
0: Yeah, you know, Labor Party members are more left-wing than their parliamentarians, and the trade union members particularly who also vote are also more left-wing than the parliamentarians. And so Andy Burnham's going to need to play to that electorate. So we may even still not find out exactly who he is, because you do have to pitch a bit left to win the leadership before you can then tack centre in Downing Street.
1: Yeah. All righty. Just before you go, the royal family have decided, well, the royal family, the Prince William, that is, has decided to send his oldest son, George, off to Eton, wearing the tailed coat and the winged collar and all that stuff. I mean, Eton, if there is a bastion of the establishment and English privilege, you'd have to say Eton is at the apex of it, wouldn't you?
0: You would. I mean, you know, they call teachers beaked and they call their lessons divs and they call their morning recess break chambers. You know, it is a funny place like that.
1: Yeah.
0: And on X, you know, and similar platforms, Blue Sky, you know, there have been people coming out and saying, how is this, you know, fit Prince William's desire to modernise the monarchy and sort of get it in touch with people and, you know, meet that sort of demotic, you know, populist urge that we of the age we live in. And I guess you'd have to say it doesn't really. But the reasons that have been given are, you know, either by the back door or sources or, you know, or even just speculation. One, it's Eton is right next to Windsor Castle, where Prince William and Kate Middleton and Princess Catherine, where they live. And when William was there, he had Sunday tea with his grandmother, the Queen, every Sunday. So it's nice and handy for the family. It means you're not miles away and sort of, you know, all on your lonesome. The second thing is, because it's so exclusive and so posh, that kind of gives George, as it did for William, a sort of security and a privacy and the possibility of forming friendships with people who aren't going to blab it all over social media. You know, apparently William does have school friends from

0: from your school days who were, you know, probably half of them minor aristocrats or something, who were discreet and trustworthy. So there's that. That's a reasonably compelling argument, I'd say, in some respects. And I guess the third thing is, you know, this man, as we've seen with King Charles going to meet Donald Trump, in their own country, the king of England or the queen plays a very important actual political role, is a bit of a statesman for the country. And I guess Eton has a very long history of producing statespeople and politicians. So if you're going to be trained up for that job, I guess you're going to go there. It certainly produces men with extraordinary belief that they are able to and entitled to rule the world.
1: That is true. And maybe in that sense, the English population believe that you ought to go there too. All right, Hans, terrific to talk with you on, please. And thanks very much for explaining all that. That's great. Appreciate it.
0: Always a pleasure, Phil. Always a pleasure.
1: Good on you. Hans van Leeuwen, he's the National Economics Editor for The Telegraph. Very good stuff. All righty, we're going to talk about fake handbags, you'd be pleased to know, next up. Here's Neil Diamond.

0: love it. Cracklin' Rosie and Neil Diamond. Alrighty, have you ever bought a fake handbag? Lots of people have. Let's have a chat about it next.
1: Nightlife with Philip Clark
2: on ABC Radio.
0: Have you ever knowingly or unknowingly bought a fake? Maybe it was a too-good-to-be-true discount fashion item. Or maybe it was a shiny copy of the latest still-in-cinemas movie that you picked up in a far-off market while travelling. Maybe you were buying it, you knew it was a fake, and you just wanted it for the cheaper price. One of our producers, Kenny, remembers wandering a market and having his companion pestered every 3 minutes by sellers trying to flog genuine Rolexes. I mean, I guess no one was fooled, or maybe they were. A recent article highlighting the death of Manchester in England's counterfeit capital got us thinking about, are we all just more savvy to this kind of thing, or has the retail market for things that are cheaper than chips fakes shifted, like so many of these things, to a purely online model? To talk about it and the way these markets operate, where it's all going, I'm joined by Taylor Blackburn, a personal finance expert from Finders, looked at the way that Australians buy these kinds of goods online. Taylor, good evening to you. Welcome to Nightlife.
3: Well, good evening.
0: It's often claimed that these kind of counterfeit markets are fronts for organised crime. Is that right or not?
3: Well, yeah, I think... law enforcement agencies kind of around the globe will, highlight how these are intertwined. They use the profits to kind of do other illicit activities. So we focus more on the consumer behavior and people, knowingly or unknowingly buying dupes or counterfeit items. It's definitely a murky, unregulated area.
0: Yeah, it is. In some parts of the world, of course, it's been rife, hasn't it? I mean, Hong Kong, for example, other parts of Asia. Where does this stuff? I mean, if it's so easy to go into markets there and buy a Rolex watch.
3: Yeah.
0: In fact, I was in a market once, and I actually had a genuine watch on my wrist, and the bloke said, "Let's have a look at it." He said, "We can copy that. You won't know the difference. and it will only cost you, like a fraction." Where does this stuff come from and where does it get made?
3: Yeah, no, we've seen, Chinese manufacturers are probably the leaders at this stage. And it's marketed pretty effectively on TikTok and social media platforms, and sometimes advertised as, direct to consumer, cutting out the middleman, getting you the bottom dollar. And sometimes what you get is close enough, but a lot of times it leaves a lot to be desired.
0: Yeah, I mean, there are these all sorts of commonplace myths around it, aren't there? Oh, I don't know whether they're myths or not, but I remember in the market for women's handbags, for example, which are high-value items, and, you're talking about, Louis Vuitton and your Chanel handbags and so on. You can buy those, you used to be able to buy them in Asian markets, for a fraction. They looked pretty much the same. And often the story was, they come from the same production line. It's just that they, some people get access to the production line and just run it a bit longer and then they skim off the top. So they're exactly the same as the real item. Is that true?
3: Yeah, well, in some cases, yes. In some cases, it's just like somebody looking at your watch and trying to copy it as best they can. And in some cases, that's really worn as a badge of honor, especially among, some young people. They can talk about it as being a savvy thing. Or it used to be something you would hide if you couldn't buy the real thing and you bought a knockoff. You didn't want anybody to know. But increasingly, we anecdotally are hearing stories of young people saying, "No, look at this bag. It looks just like a real one, but I only paid $100 for it."
0: That's right. That's right. It's really a statement saying I'm not going along with the marketing of big business, isn't it? It's sort of a political statement, I suppose. Look, copyright and passing off and all of that. There are a lot of laws against it, so it's illegal to sell something that's fake, isn't it? All around the world, it is. So, How do big companies police this?
3: Yeah, well, I mean, you know, that's the point. Is enforcement is the name of the game, and if they can get around it being flagged as a counterfeit thing or something that's that's stealing someone's patent, then it kind of goes on unchecked. So that's why the online e-commerce. There's a lot more digital loopholes there than if somebody pulls up to a market, which is clearly marketing something. And we had a shop here in Sydney about 10 years ago that was kind of doing an exact replica of the In-N-Out Burger chain. Yeah. And they were they got a cease and desist, and we're told to stop doing that. But it's a lot harder if you're selling a bag that looks like a kind of bag online that nobody can really go through all of the little ins and outs of it if they're not using any magic words.
0: You did some research last year into Australian buying patterns. It turns out quite a lot of us are deliberately buying known fakes.
3: Yeah. So
0: what were the figures on that?
3: Yeah, about 1 in 8 Australians, so it's like 2.6 million people, say that they have purchased fake designer goods directly from Chinese manufacturers. And another 16% say they are considering doing it. So that's about 1 in 3 if we expand it to dupes, people buying the cheaper alternatives, it's about 1 in 3 who've done it. So sometimes with a dupe, it's just like a lip balm or a concealer or a bag or a pair of shoes, something like that. But yeah, there's a big market for it, and people are doing it intentionally.
0: That's right, because it's cheaper. And to some extent, do they worry whether it's the same quality?
3: I think it's buyer beware when it comes to that. I've recently experienced this myself on eBay. I was just buying some Titleist golf balls.
0: Oh yeah,
3: and they're really good advertised price, and you had them. They're coming from Melbourne, and they came, and some of the balls had Titleist printed on it twice. Overlapped, and they were clearly not a good quality ball. It was. And obviously you can then take that up through eBay and get it refunded and all the rest. But yeah, it's a little different depending on what the item is. If you know you're buying a knockoff, you're probably not going to be too surprised if it's pretty crappy. I think that's kind of the Temu
0: Temu way.
3: In a way. You're cheap and cheerful.
0: Yeah.
3: But it's also a pretty hard to sustain business model.
0: Do you reckon the manufacturers of these things actually are supplying some of this material? I mean, presumably it's a way to sell it. If they can't sell it themselves, I mean, they can sell it at a lower price and pretend that it's not theirs, even though it is. I mean, in your Titleist golf ball case, for example.
3: Exactly. You would imagine that at some stage the factory, is it's not like that's the only thing it can create and pump out. And if you can get something pretty similar to the real thing, that's what people are after. Talking of the materials, a friend of mine and his parents flew to China to pick out housing materials. And then had them put on a shipping container and sent back just because it's massively, massively cheaper than, going through and buying it here when it's, the exact same product.
0: But, really? What do you mean housing materials? You mean like what cladding on something or?
3: Oh, no, like all of everything in that you would put in a house. If you were building a house, from the dishwasher to the cupboards
0: cupboards and dishwashers.
3: Yeah, and bought all of the, buying the raw materials, and they had a builder who they knew could put it together. But, if you save a third of the price on the materials, then you're laughing when it comes. But, it's not for everybody. It's a pretty intensive exercise with a lot of red tape in between.
0: Is it legally tricky for people to buy fakes online? No, if they know they're fakes.
3: Well, I think the border police are more more focused on the sellers than the buyers. It's another buyer beware thing is if you knowingly are buying something counterfeit, customs can seize it and destroy it when it comes into the country because they want to protect, the people who've spent the money to do it the right way. In that case, you could lose your item and your money, depending on how you bought it and if you can do a chargeback or not.
0: Yeah, that's right. Once upon a time, it was the bloke down at the market with a big overcoat who'd, open the overcoat and say, look at the watches
3: That's right.
0: I've got. But online has changed all of that. It's an anonymous world where you can sell anything, it seems, can't you? I mean, but as you say, particularly out of China, which is the global manufacturer. Do you reckon it happens in Australia with any stuff that's made here?
3: Oh yeah, I mean, I think it's easy to call it an overseas problem and put our head in the sand that it's not happening here. But

0: Yeah, there are a lot of places that are that are physically making things that are meant to be close. I mean, for goodness sake, a lot of the stuff that you buy at Kmart is often inspired by more expensive luxury things. So, the idea of a counterfeit or a dupe, being all nefarious is a little misguided. But yeah, when you get online and it's to your point, it says Louis Vuitton on the side, but there's a missing a T, or there's an extra N, then you kind of you wonder what exactly the quality of, or the safety really, if what kind of toxic dyes might have been used, or if it's an electronic, if it's if it's safe to charge, and all those things. Those are the other questions you have to ask
1: I guess so.
0: if you buy something.
1: If people care, I guess.
0: Yeah, that's right.
1: Yeah. Interesting. The decline of the brand. Well, I suppose the brand hasn't declined, hasn't it? But there's also an equally seems strong market growing up alongside it saying, I don't care about the brand.
0: Yeah, well, in some cases it's that. In other cases, it's trying to buy something that looks like the brand,
1: Brand,
0: but
1: yeah.
0: just not being willing to pay
1: I want the
0: for
1: look, not the
0: that
1: price.
0: price. Exactly,
1: Yeah.
0: exactly.
1: All right, Taylor, good to talk. Appreciate it. Thank you.
0: Great to talk.
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1: Taylor Blackburn was my guest, a personal finance expert. Thank you for the text, by the way. G'day, Phil. I purchased some designer men's underwear from a discount import store today, $2 shop. Says Greg in Geelong. I guess Kevin Klein must be Calvin's brother. Yeah, I imagine he is. I hope they last you a lifetime and stay comfortable. Actually, I don't hope your underwear lasts a lifetime, if you know what I mean. 1-300-800-222 is the number. We're about to play the Mighty Challenge after the news. News is coming up. Mighty Challenge is next. Grab a line because lines are available, right? 25 questions, 5 categories. Answer question 25 to win. 1-300-800-222 is the number. We'll do that straight after the news.
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4: ABC News with Andrew Kaloupas. Treasurer Jim Chalmers says his decision to walk back some of the tax changes in the budget ultimately helped to fund tax relief for businesses. The federal government has announced larger tax concessions for small businesses, carve-outs for startups, and reforms to capital gains tax following complaints over the initial proposals. More small businesses will now retain access to a 50% capital gains tax discount, with the definition of a small firm raised from $2 million of revenue to $10 million. Mr. Chalmers says those changes do not increase the tax burden on Australian businesses.
5: Almost $4 billion in tax relief for business, in addition to the tax cuts for workers as well, and that's because we are tilting the balance back in favour of workers, or trying to better align the tax treatment of workers and people who earn their income legitimately from assets.
4: Adelaide Crows legend Tony Modra has been seriously injured in a truck crash. South Australian police say a 57-year-old man from Waitpinga was taken to hospital on Thursday night after his truck crashed into a tree west of Victor Harbour. South Australian Premier Peter Malinauskas says his thoughts are with the Modra family following reports of the crash. Modra played 165 AFL games for the Adelaide Crows and Fremantle Dockers. The United States and Iran have signed the Memorandum of Understanding intended to lead to an end to their war, with the two countries and their respective allies saying military operations will immediately end on all fronts, including in Lebanon. Here's the BBC's Thomas Morgan.
6: Donald Trump has been his usual bullish self in touting this deal, under which Iran reaffirms that it will not seek nuclear weapons. The deal also includes a $300 billion reconstruction fund for Iran and the lifting of all American sanctions. And while the Strait of Hormuz will be reopened, Iran's chief negotiator told state television last night that his country would charge shipping companies

0: for using the waterway in future. The deal's been heavily criticized in the US, including by members of Mr. Trump's Republican Party. Senator Bill Cassidy called it the worst foreign policy blunder in decades.
1: An expert in Iranian politics says the 60-day memorandum of understanding between Iran and the US is really about creating more time for America to press its demands on Tehran's nuclear ambitions. Benham Ben-Taliblu from the Foundation for Defense of Democracies in Washington says the agreement will create a window to further negotiate on Iran's nuclear program.
2: This is really creating the time and the space politically for the administration to go after that nuclear issue and to at least be able to try to get all the things they want with respect to Iran's highly enriched uranium, stockpiles, and the future of enrichment after that 60 days.
1: Lawyers for former Liberal staffer Bruce Lerman are seeking to access unreleased documentary footage ahead of his Queensland rape trial. Aisling Brennan reports.
3: Bruce Lerman is charged with two counts of rape, alleged to have occurred in Toowoomba in October 2021. The 31-year-old is applying to gain access to footage filmed as part of a documentary. His lawyer, Zali Burrows, told Toowoomba District Court the footage could contain comments that could influence a potential jury pool in Queensland ahead of her client's trial. Barrister Dayoud Sabtain told the court his client's footage had no relevance to the case in Toowoomba. Judge Deborah Richards reserved her decision for a later date. Mr. Lerman is yet to enter any official plea, but has previously indicated he will plead not guilty.
1: HSBC Bank will pay a $35 million penalty after admitting in the federal court it failed to properly protect customers from scams. National Consumer Affairs reporter Michael Atkin has more.
4: The corporate watchdog ASIC sued the bank after its customers reported losing tens of millions of dollars to a long-running bank impersonation scam. HSBC admitted it failed to properly protect its customers by lacking adequate controls on an internal payment system. It also admitted it was aware of the growing risk of impersonation scams as losses surged. The bank also agreed it had taken far too long to investigate cases, taking on average 144 days.
1: That's the latest from ABC News. For more news at any time, head to our website at abc.net.au/news, or more news is available anytime on ABC Listen.
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Yes, well, hello, and how are you? Philip Clark with you on ABC Radio. This is Nightlife. It's the third hour of the program, 6 past midnight, 6 past 10 in WA. In South Australia and the Territory, it's 24 to midnight. We're right through the Pacific as well and right around the world too on the internet. 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You can stream these on the website as well. The discussion with Ned Hall and Tracy Holmes and Fozzie Foster about the World Cup is good fun. Oh, by the way, there was a lot of interest in my conversation about hair loss too, and we've got that up there as a podcast as well with Dr. Rod Sinclair. Also, Dr. Orlando Swain last night discussing new approaches to rapid care following a stroke is up there too. So anyway, check it all out. It's there for your listening pleasure. 1-300-800-222.

0: is my number right now if you'd like to play the Mighty Challenge, because we're about to crack on with the Mighty Challenge. 25 questions, 5 categories, answer question 25, and you'll be a winner. Thanks for all the comments about story about fakes. Soft Dog says they'll never imitate nightlife. Good on you, Soft Dog. Good on you. Good on you as well. All right, 1-300-800-222 is the number. Issues of the day in the last hour of the program. Lots of people still wanting to talk about the Pauline Hanson matter. That's fine, and lots of people who called in saying, why aren't we saying more positive things? Look, our Nightlife News Breakdown is a segment where people take a critical view of leaders and what's going on in politics. It's not meant to be a hagiographic sing the praises of anybody sort of session. So anyway, if you, look, you might have views about that, fully understand that, give us a call in the last hour, 1-300-800-222. And Dave's discs coming up too. Very much looking forward to this. Dave's going to be looking at Bonnie Raitt in the last hour of the program. All right, is everybody set and ready? Because you know what, if you are, so am I. Mighty Challenge, 25 questions, 5 categories. Our categories tonight are category number 1, sports and leisure. Category number 2, the Greek islands. Category number 3, movie quotes. Category number 4, space exploration. Category number 5, Oh Captain, My Captain. All right, sports and leisure, the Greek islands, movie quotes, space exploration, Oh Captain, My Captain. Who's going to kick us off? Dave from Falconbridge. G'day, Dave. How are you doing?
1: Well, how's it going?
0: Well, it's going all right. I haven't heard from you for a while. You've been all right?
1: Oh, yeah, just a bit busy. That's
0: all right. That's okay. That's okay. What do you like here? Sports and leisure, the Greek islands, movie quotes, Oh Captain, My Captain, space exploration.
1: Let's try space exploration.
0: Space exploration. Question number 1. In 1979, Pioneer 11 became the first space probe to reach which planet?
1: Oh. Pioneer. Oof. 79. Was it Mercury?
0: Not Mercury. No. Thanks, Dave. Well, see ya. Bye-bye. Well. See you, mate. No, it was not Mercury. Heather from Nil. Hello, Heather.
2: Evening, Phil.
0: Evening. Question number 1. In 1979, Pioneer 11 became the first space probe to reach which planet? We've knocked out Mercury.
2: Mars.
0: Not Mars. Mm-hmm.
2: Short and sweet.
0: Short and sweet, Heather. See ya. Thank you. Paul from Geelong. G'day, Paul.
3: How you going, Phil?
0: Pretty good. Question number 1. In 1979, Pioneer 11 became the first space probe to reach which planet?
3: Look, I'll continue the Gassum game and go Jupiter.
0: No, it's not Jupiter.
3: Say hi,
0: I'll see ya. We're going to get there eventually, I suppose, aren't we? Glenn from Penrith. Hello, Glenn.
4: G'day, mate. How are you?
0: Pretty good. In 1979, Pioneer 11 became the first space probe to reach which planet?
4: Well, they didn't reach it because they didn't only do flyby.
0: Mm-hmm.
4: Saturn.
0: Saturn. Yes, it was. Saturn.
4: I was just reading about Tony Modra.
0: Yeah, I know. This is news. That, like, yeah, the famous place, he's had an accident in his truck and is not his in good shape.
4: His cattle truck. He hit a tree. Yeah, he's pretty serious, I reckon.
0: Yes, no, he's not in good shape. And
4: it's not far from Victor Harbour.
0: No, it's not far from Victor Harbour, apparently. That's right.
4: That happened, yeah.
0: Yeah. No, he's had
4: Stewie, you've probably heard of on the news.
0: Yeah. No, he's had a Stewie. Oh, Stewie from, he would have.
4: Victor Harbour.
0: Mm. Yeah. No, I know lots of people sending good wishes to Tony Modra's way.
4: Yeah, no, good, yeah. He kicked a lot of goals, didn't he?
0: He did kick a lot of goals.
4: 550-something, 168 games.
0: Oh, he's a champion player, yeah.
4: Averaging, three and a half a game,
0: yeah.
4: Anyway.
0: All right. Speaking of the footy, by the way, Frio got up over Geelong after being behind for much of
4: it. Beauty. Yeah. You wouldn't have seen it.
0: No, I didn't. I just saw the scoreline, yeah.
4: Yeah, no, they Gee, they're a good side.
0: They are a good side.
4: No, well, they look like Geelong are going to.

0: scraped away with it early on.
1: Yeah, they ran out of steam.
0: Yeah.
1: Question two. What do you want to do? Space exploration, or you can move to anywhere else? Oh, Captain
0: no,
1: Mike.
0: I'll go back. I'll try sports and leisure.
1: Back to sports and.
0: Well, not back to it. First we time. Have, isn't
1: yeah,
0: it?
1: Yeah, well, yeah, it's the first question.
0: Oh, question two, aren't we? Yeah.
1: Question number two. Who's Oscar Piastri's English teammate at McLaren?
0: Oh, Lando Norris.
1: What's his name?
0: Lando Norris.
1: Correct. Yeah, Lando Norris. Correct. Question number three.
0: You got two in a row. I'm happy with it.
1: I know. Jane from Homebush had Saturn. Good on you, Jane. Chris and I watched this. I'm not sure if many people realise that Bonnie Raitt's a really good...
0: Norris?
1: Correct. Yeah, Lando Norris. Correct. Question number three.
0: You got two in a row. I'm happy with it.
1: I know. Jane from Homebush had Saturn. Good on you, Jane. Chris from the Nightwatch says, I'm not sure if many people realise that Bonnie Raitt's a really good blues guitarist. Okay. Anyway, I'd say nothing more, but if you want to know more about this, keep listening, because in the last hour of the program, Dave from Dave's Discs will be featuring Bonnie Raitt. Now, Glenn, question three.
0: I don't even know her. Is that a girl?
1: You really don't know her.
0: Yeah, I'm glad there wasn't a jazz category.
1: Question number three, sports and leisure. That's where we are. If you like, you can move.
0: Yeah, we'll stay here.
1: Question number three, sports and leisure. After the United States of America, Australia and Germany, which European country has won the most gold medals in Olympic swimming?
0: Oh, America, Australia.
1: Germany.
0: Netherlands.
1: Not the Netherlands. No. Okay. So, yeah, Glenn, no, it's not the Netherlands. Where are we? Roz in Strathalbyn. G'day, Roz.
2: I have to stay with this evil question, don't I?
1: You do, yes. Sports and leisure. After the USA, Australia and Germany, which European country has won the most gold medals in Olympic swimming?
2: I know. Okay, let's go the – I was going to say Pommies. Let's go the British.
1: No, it's not the British. No.
2: Yeah, I know. No, I was stabbed in the dark.
1: Not a land of swimmers. Okay, Roz, thank you. See ya. Bye-bye. Joe from Mudgee. G'day, Joe.
3: G'day, Phil. How are you going?
1: Pretty good. Pretty good. Question number three, sports and leisure. After the USA, Australia and Germany, which European country has won the most gold medals in Olympic swimming?
3: Oh, that's a bloody doozy, isn't it, Phil?
1: It's not the Netherlands and it's not Britain.
3: Oh, let's go something random like Hungary.
1: Correct. Very good. Did that come out of nowhere?
3: Well, I was trying to think of, any kind of random country. And, like, I know there's a lot of Nordic countries. I don't know if they do a lot of swimming or the skiing. But, I've got a mate that it went to Hungary a couple of months ago. So, sort of came out of that.
1: Well, as we know, Hungary's powerhouse in lots of sports, actually. Question number four, sports and leisure. Otherwise, you can move.
3: Let's stay there.
1: Which two positions cover the least amount of the court in a game of netball?
3: Least amount? That'd be the goalkeeper and the goal shooter.
1: Correct. Yeah. The goalkeeper and the goal shooter, who basically don't do anything except defend and shoot.
3: And they shoot, don't they? Yeah,
1: defend and shoot, that's right. Question number five. We're in sports and leisure. Annette from Perth had Hungary. Good on you. Marie from Altona, obviously a netballer, had the shooter and goalkeeper too. Question number five, sports and leisure, if you like.
3: Yeah, let's stay there.
1: Jermaine Isako, the NRL's highest point scorer for 2025, currently plays for which club?
3: Oh, the Dolphins.
1: Yes. The Dolphins. Jermaine Isako is a Dolphins player. Very nice.
3: The right choice. He's come to

0: Storm next year.
1: Okay. You're a Storm supporter, Joe?
0: Absolutely.
1: Yep, okay. Well, he'll be an acquisition, I would think.
0: He's a very talented young boy.
1: Question number six, sports and leisure. One left here, if you like.
0: Yep, let's go.
1: Which Australian player was named Player of the Series for the 2025-26 Ashes Series?
0: Oh, I'm not a big cricket fan, Phil. I will say Steve Smith.
1: Not Steve Smith, no. Sorry, Joe. Thank you. Bye-bye. No, it's not Steve Smith. Okie doke. Chris on the Southern Waters says, Phil, how could anyone not know that Bonnie Raitt's an excellent guitarist? Well, Chris, you can end this debate with Dave in the last hour of the program. I don't think anyone was saying she wasn't, if you know what I mean. There was just an observation that she was, that's all. Everyone's being very positive here, Chris, about the matter. Jeremy says, Phil, could you please do a shout-out to my son Gus, who turns 13 today? He's asleep, but we'll listen back to the podcast. Good on you, Jeremy. Hey, Gus, happy birthday. 13. You're starting to be a big boy. You've turned the corner into young manhood. Good luck, Gus. Good on you. All right, Loz from Lynham. Okay, Loz.
2: Good day there. How you going?
1: Pretty good. Question number six, sports and leisure. Which Australian player was named Player of the Series for the 2025-26 Ashes?
2: Hazelwood?
1: Not Hazelwood, no. Sorry, Loz, no. Not Josh Hazelwood. All righty, 1-300-800-222 is the number if you'd like to call. Jason from Morwell. Hello, Jason.
3: How's it going, Phil?
1: Pretty good, yeah.
3: That's good.
1: Who are we after here?
3: Would be Travis Head.
1: Not Travis Head.
3: Okay.
1: No, thanks, mate. No, not Travis Head. Anybody got the answer here? Not too many, no. Karen from Mullumbimby, that's not correct either. Scott from Blacktown. Hi, Scott.
4: G'day, mate. How you going?
1: Yeah, pretty good. Pretty good. Question six, sports and leisure. Which Australian player was named Player of the Series for the 2025-26 Ashes?
4: Any chance of changing topics?
1: No, zero chance.
4: I'll have to go. I'll go Clarkie.
1: No. No. Nope. Sorry, that's not going to work for us either. Peter in Ballarat. G'day, Pete.
5: G'day. How you going, Phil?
1: Yeah, pretty good. Question number six, sports and leisure. Which Australian player was named Player of the Series for the 2025-26 Ashes?
5: I'm a quiz newbie. I don't think I'll be here very long, but I'm going to say Mitchell Starc.
1: Correct. Yes. Chuck one down. Boom.
5: Bowled him.
1: Gone. Bowled.
5: Yes.
1: Had a great series. He had a great series, didn't he? He worked his backside off, and, gee, I'll tell you what a series. Good on him, Mitchell Starc. Question number seven. We're in sports. Colin from Boolaroo had that. Mark from Waverton, Sam from Adelaide. A few people piling in at last. Thank you. Chipper on King Island. G'day, Chipper. Had Mitchell Starc. All righty, question number seven. Well, that's it for sports and leisure. So we've got the Greek Islands, movie quotes, Oh, Captain, My Captain, or Space Exploration.
5: Movie quotes, please.
1: Movie quotes. Question number seven. Fist My Bump is a quote from which 2026 blockbuster?
5: I haven't been to the movies in years. Better move on, Phil. Okay. Thank you, mate.
1: See you, Peter. Bye-bye. my text is... Here's a text. Why don't I ever get mentioned for my answers? But you don't even say who you are. I have no idea either. Bill from Parks, Nathan Lyon, no. Hi, Phil. Are there any listeners from Geelong who can assist on getting a signed photo of Bailey Smith for a 7-year-old disabled boy? Oh, look, I'm sure there are. You don't say who you are. If you're sending us a text, tell us who you are so we can talk. Look, if that's the case, if you're after that, I'm sure the club would help you. I'm sure the club would help. Get a hold of the media PR people at the Geelong Football Club. They're good people. I'm sure they'll help you out. 1-300-800-222 is the... Oh, Lee in Brisbane. Sorry, Lee. You've just put your name there. Lee, if you approach the club, write them an email and explain the situation. I wouldn't think there'd be any problem at all in getting a signed photo of Bailey Smith at all. Question number 7 with his headband in place. He excites strong emotions, Bailey Smith. Not entirely sure why. He's a brilliant player. Melissa from St Albans. G'day.
6: Hello, how are you?
1: Oh, I'm really well, yeah. I'm really well. Question number 7. We're in movie quotes. Fist my bump is a quote from a 2026 blockbuster movie. Which one?
6: Oh, my God. I watched this the other day. It's Project Hail Mary. Oh, my God.
1: It is.
6: Has to be.
7: Called Fist Bump, by the way. What's that? Fist my bump. No, it's Fist Bump. It's not the same.
1: Marge from Ballarat had Project Hail Mary. Tim Thread Tape from Cessnock says, why don't I ever get mentioned for my answers? Oh, there you go, Tim. Hey, Melissa, question number 8. You can stay with movies if you like, or you can go somewhere else.
6: Yeah, I'll stay with movies, thanks.
1: Quote, I'm going to make him an offer he can't refuse. Is a famous quote from which movie?
6: I think it's Scarface.
1: Not Scarface. Sorry, Melissa. Thank you. Not Scarface. No. Luke from Brisbane. Hi, Luke.
8: Hi, Phil. When the Swannies have a bye, do you have an NRL team?
1: I do pretty well. We do pretty well in byes, you know. We've always gone well. I keep an eye on most things. I'm in a bit of a kind of online thing with the in-laws and other family members about the World Cup at the moment, Luke. So I'm trying to sound as though I'm informed.
8: The app's pretty good. I'm finding the app's pretty handy for just saying what's going on.
1: Yeah. I express it. See, I'm not exactly a massive well of knowledge about the matter, Luke.
8: Either am I. I was looking up what a corner was the other day.
1: I said to someone in the gym this morning, I said, Mbappe, goal of the tournament, you know, authoritatively, so I sound as though I know what I'm talking about. Oh, dear. Got a torrent of abuse, you know, what would I know, blah, blah, blah. I said, people, it's all right. All righty, question number 8. We're in movie quotes. I'm going to make him an offer he can't refuse is a famous quote from which movie?
8: Sounds like Clint Eastwood. Something Clint, I don't know. I can't think of a Clint Eastwood film off the top of my head. I'll just leave that as a clue for someone else maybe.
1: Thank you, Luke. See ya.
8: Thanks, Phil.
1: See you, mate. Bye-bye. Stephanie from Carnarvon. Hi, Stephanie.
9: No, I have nothing.
1: Nothing?
9: No, nothing. Is it not?
1: I'm going to make him an offer he can't refuse. You've heard this. You've heard this quote, haven't you?
9: Yeah, lots of times, but it's not The Godfather.
1: Do you have an answer?
9: Godfather?
1: Correct. The Godfather, yes. It is Marlon Brando from The Godfather, remember?
10: You look, Carol. I should eat. I said, the rest of the world, in a month from now, this Hollywood big shot's gonna give you what you want.
11: Too late, they start shooting in a week.
10: I'm gonna make him an offer he can't refuse.
1: Yeah, what a performance. What a performance. Mm-hmm. Question number 9, Stephanie. Yeah. We're in movie quotes, but you can move to the Greek islands if you like. Space exploration or oh, captain, my captain?
9: No, we'll stay with movie quotes.
1: Staying with movie quotes.
9: Yeah.
1: Someone said you should have put a marshmallow in your mouth when you read the question, Phil, and then people would have got the answer. Yeah, that's true. All righty, question number 9, movie quotes. What's the famous last line of 1939's The Wizard of Oz?
9: There's no place like home.
1: Correct. Very good.
12: Yes, I'm ready now. Then close your eyes and tap your heels together 3 times. And think to yourself, there's no place like home. There's no place like home. There's no place like home. There's no place like home.
1: Yes.
9: Moving on.
1: What's that?
9: Moving on. What's the next question, Phil?
1: The next question is question number 10. Movie quotes, if you like.
9: Yep.
1: Hasta la vista, baby.
9: Oh, that's Terminator 2.
1: Correct.
9: Yeah.
1: Nice work. You've got these down, Pat. No troubles, no troubles at all.
13: It doesn't really matter what line it is. It's all because I say every goddamn line wrong. Because of my accent. I had difficulties with I'll be back. What is this with the tongue? I said, this sounds kind of weird. It's not strong enough. I say, I want to say, I will be back. And he says, what does the goddamn script say? And I say, it says, I'll be back. He says, then say, I'll be back. Goddamn. All of this stuff is kind of said with an accent that people just thought this is funny. That's what then makes it kind of memorable. Hasta la vista, baby.
1: Yes. All right, question number 11. Last one in movie quotes. You're good at these, Stephanie. Do you want to keep going?
9: Yeah, yep, one more.
1: In which 2003 Pixar film would you hear the line, just keep swimming?
9: Nemo, Finding Nemo.
1: Finding Nemo, correct.
14: Hey, Mr. Grumpy Gills. When life gets you down, you know what you got to do?
15: I don't want to know what you got to do.
14: Just keep swimming, just keep swimming, just keep swimming, swimming, swimming. What do? We swim, swim.
15: Dorino singing.
14: Dory. I love to swim.
15: Dory.
14: When you want to swim, you want
15: see,
14: to
15: see, I'm going
14: to
15: get stuck now with that song. Now it's in my head.
14: Sorry.
1: Mm-hmm. Sorry indeed. All right, Deb in Hobart wants to move to the Greek islands. Good on you, Deb. I hope it works out for you. Tim from Cessnock says, Phil, I've just finished my 10th straight 12-hour shift underground. What? Shout out to the few boys from the crew, Wide, Tyler and Anthony. There you go, Tim. Now, question number 12. You've got to move somewhere now, Stephanie. So the Greek islands, space exploration or Oh, Captain, My Captain?
9: Oh, Captain, My Captain.
1: Captain Hastings is the sidekick of which fictional detective?
9: Unsure. No, I'm out, I think.
1: All right. Thank you, Stephanie. Anyway, thank you for having a crack. You did well for On the Trot. Darcy in Melbourne. Hello, Darcy.
16: There you go.
1: Not bad. I'm pretty good. Question number 12. We're in Oh, Captain, My Captain. Captain Hastings is the sidekick of which fictional detective?
16: Bugger. I was calling in for the movie quote.
1: Yes.
16: Sherlock Holmes, I'm not no. trying, but
1: it knocks one out, doesn't it?
16: Thanks. We'll get it over.
1: Thanks, Darcy. Bye bye. Get it over with. Yes, it's not Sherlock Holmes. Lewis in Capel's got the right answer. Karen in Sydney, that's correct. Yes, Lorella, no, it's not Sherlock Holmes. Harry in the Bay has got the right answer. What about John from Joondalup? G'day, John.
17: G'day.
1: Question 12. Oh, Captain, My Captain. Captain Hastings is the sidekick of which fictional detective?
17: Probably the only sort of movies I know, that sort of the Agatha Christie ones, that Hercule Poirot, that The little guy with the mo?
1: Yeah. Hercule Poirot is correct. Very good.
18: I am Hercule Poirot. Yes, mother.
19: Oh, you're not a bit how I thought you'd be.
18: Hercule Poirot is a private detective. Do they think they can get rid of Hercule Poirot like that, huh? No! No, no, no, no, no, no! This sort of air is intended for birds and little furry things. The lungs of Hercule Poirot demand something more substantial. The good air of the town.
1: Yes, indeed, they do. All right, question 13, John. We're in Oh, Captain, My Captain. You can stay. If you want to move, you can or if you can stay here if you like.
17: I'll try to stay in it, I guess, yep.
1: Oh, Captain, My Captain. All right. Question number 13. I'm the captain now is a quote from which 2013 Tom Hanks movie?
17: The captain.

0: Clapton. It's
1: We might, I think we might move on here, John. 1-300-800-222 is the number. Atticus from Sorrento. Hi, Atticus. How you doing?
2: John. Can you say the question again, please?
1: Yeah, I'm the captain now is a quote from which 2013 Tom Hanks movie?
2: I see. That's Captain Phillips.
1: It is Captain Phillips, yes.
3: We got a problem. We pushed the ship too hard. We're off the grid. That means the computer's now offline.
4: Captain.
3: The ship's broken.
4: Captain, no one gets hurt if you don't play no game.
3: The ship's broken. We had to go.
4: Nobody gets hurt. Easy.
3: Hey! Look at me.
5: Sure.
3: Look at me.
5: Sure.
3: I'm the captain now.
1: Yes, I'm the captain now. All righty, question 14. We know Captain, my captain.
2: Can we go to space exploration?
1: We can go to space exploration. Question number 14. Which astronaut flew 66 combat missions during the Korean War before joining the Apollo 11 mission?
2: Was that Chuck? Chuck Yeager?
1: Not Chuck Yeager, no. Sorry, Atticus, no, it's not Chuck Yeager, no. John from Shenton Park texting and saying, by the way, Phil, Johnny Weissmuller of Tarzan fame was born in Hungary but swam for America in the Olympics. He won 5 gold medals and interestingly was also married 5 times. I knew he'd won gold medals. I didn't know he was married 5 times. Thank you, John. Gee, that's a real triumph of hope over experience. 5 times. I don't know the circumstances of it all. Chris says, if you'd said Captain Hastings in a Poirot accent, then everyone would have got it too. Oh, yeah, well. Dave from Perth. G'day, Dave.
6: How's things, Phil?
1: Things are pretty good. All things considered, it's been a pretty good week, month. We've got a bye this week, so things are good, going well that way.
6: Well, Fremantle won.
1: I know. Frio, I didn't think they were because Geelong, I thought, had them, but not to be. They only won by a squeak in the end, 9 points. But
6: 9 points is a win's a win.
1: Oh, no. I'm not taking away from them. No, it's good. Yeah, no. 14-6 to 14-15, Frio over Geelong. So Frio maintain their place at the top of the table. There we go. They've got to lose eventually, Dave.
6: Well, I just hope they don't win on the last day in September.
1: Dave, I was going to say, you're from Perth. You're not even cheering. Oh, well, if you don't want to barrack for the Dockers, that's fine.
6: I stuttered a little bit. I hope they don't lose on the last day in September.
1: On the last day in September, yes.
6: That's what I was meant to say.
1: Yeah. Well, there's a long way to go, Dave, so let's see. Yeah.
6: Well, fingers crossed.
1: Glenn from Penrith says, by the way, did Jane know about Tarzan's 4 other wives? I don't know why Johnny Weissmuller had such a checkered romantic history. Dave, question 14. We're in space exploration. Which astronaut flew 66 combat missions during the Korean War before joining the Apollo 11 mission?
6: It's either, I'm guessing, either Armstrong or Aldrin. Let's go Armstrong. Neil.
1: It wasn't Neil Armstrong.
6: Oh, it wasn't.
1: Sorry, Dave. Thank you. It wasn't Neil Armstrong. Sam from Harvey. Hi, Sam.
7: Good morning, Philip. How are you?
1: Yeah, pretty good.
7: Yeah, good. Yeah.
1: Question 14, space exploration. Which astronaut flew 66 combat missions during the Korean War before joining the Apollo 11 mission?
7: Yeah, I was going to say Neil Armstrong too, but I'm wrong. No, I wouldn't have a clue, Philip.
1: Okay. Thanks, Sam.
7: Thank you.
1: Good on you. Bye-bye. That's okay. Lorella says maybe Johnny Weissmuller liked wedding cake as much as Liz Taylor. Martin says, I know Frio's already lost a game, round one. That's right. All I meant was their run has been pretty astonishing since then.

0: you have to lose eventually, don't you? 1-300-800-222. Grant from Grenith. Oh, yeah, that's it. Of course, Grant from Grenith. About Johnny Weissmuller and his five marriages. Tarzan was a swinger. Ah, boom, boom. That's very good. That's very good. Karen from Altona. Hello, Karen. Line's free, by the way, if you want to grab one. 1-300-800-222. Hi, Karen.
1: Hello.
0: We're up to question 14. Which astronaut flew 66 combat missions during the Korean War before joining the Apollo 11 mission?
1: Well, it's a choice of two, really. I'm not sure which one to take. I'll just say Buzz Aldrin.
0: Buzz Aldrin is correct.
2: 13 forward. 11 forward, coming down nicely, 200 feet. 4.5 down, 5.5 down, 60 seconds. Lights on, down 2.5, forward, forward. 40 feet down, 2.5, picking up some dust. 4 forward, drifting to the right a little. Contact light. Okay, engine stop.
3: We copy you down, Eagle.
2: Tranquility Base here. The Eagle has landed.
0: Oh, wow. It does seem incredible to think that it happened, doesn't it, really? Well, it's going to happen again, apparently, in the next few years. Question 15, we're up to 11 to go. Karen, what do you want to do? Stay with space, or you can move to Oh Captain, My Captain, or the Greek Islands?
1: Okay, I'll stay with space.
0: Staying with space exploration. Which country launched its first space satellite on the 24th of April 1970?
1: India?
0: Not India. Thank you, Karen. No, not India. In Lura, in the Blue Mountains, Bruce is on the line. G'day, Bruce.
4: G'day, Philip. How are you doing?
0: Pretty good. Pretty good. Question 15, we're up to space exploration. Which country launched its first space satellite on the 24th of April 1970?
4: Mate, it's going to have to be a total guess. Australia?
0: No.
4: Yeah, I thought it was a bit odd.
0: No, we didn't. We launched one. Yeah, it was much later, wasn't it?
4: Lovely.
0: Yeah. Thanks, Bruce. No, it wasn't. It wasn't Australia. Cameron in Cherrybrook says, Phil, if you'd said Captain Hastings, I'm going to make him an offer they can't refuse in a Belgian accent with a marshmallow in your mouth, imagine how confused we'd all be. John says, if Johnny Weissmuller didn't marry Elizabeth Taylor, he's the only one. Ah, yeah. We are Geelong, the greatest team of all. Full stop. Thank you for the team song. Paul from Platinum says, by the way, yes, it was Buzz Aldrin was the answer to our question, but Neil Armstrong flew 78 missions over Korea for a total of 121 hours in the air. Okay. Nick from Darwin. G'day, Nick. Hi, Nick.
5: Hello. How are you?
0: Pretty good. We're in space exploration. We're up to question 15.
5: Fantastic.
0: Question 15. Which country launched its first space satellite on the 24th of April 1970? It wasn't Australia. It wasn't India.
5: Well, Australia was going to be my guess. India was much later, I think. China?
0: Correct.
5: Yeah. Oh, wow.
0: Yeah, it's much earlier than I think everyone would think, but they did. In 1970, on the 24th of April.
5: They've been going gangbusters recently, haven't they?
0: Yeah, they have. They say the big race to build a space base on the moon is between China and the United States.
5: Well, there you go.
0: Why we need to do this, given all the problems on Earth, I have no idea, but we shall... We shall see. Imagine.
5: It's all about the mining, Philip.
0: Oh, is it?
5: I don't know.
0: How on earth are you going to mine anything on the moon and get it back here? Doesn't everything burn up when you bring it back here, Nick?
5: Yeah, sure it does. That's up to them to work out, not us.
0: That's up to them to work out. Yeah. That is profoundly true. I agree with that. Marriages. Chris in the Southern Water says, Phil, former Falcon Crest actor Lorenzo Lamar has up until now been married 6 times. And his new current partner is Heather Locklear. Gee, you'd be a brave woman taking that on after 6, wouldn't you?
5: Heather Locklear was once married to Richie Sambora from Bon Jovi.
0: Oh, was she? Okay.
5: Yeah.
0: Oh, there you go. Well, I mean, people have got to be married to someone. Well, they don't have to be married to someone, but, you know, if you want to get married, you've got to marry someone, I guess. Johnny Weissmuller mightn't have been a bad option, I suppose. I don't know.
5: Why not?
0: Why not? Question 16. 10 to go. We're in space exploration.
5: Great.
0: Staying?
5: Why not, Leo?
0: In 1992, which space shuttle made its maiden space flight? Which one?
5: In 1992, it wasn't Columbia. It wasn't that other one that had a mishap in the 80s. I don't know. Enterprise?
0: Not Enterprise.
5: Oh, well.
0: Thanks, Nick. See ya.
5: Cheers.
0: Bye. There are lines free, if you'd like. 1-300-800-222. Kathy from Mount Hawthorne says, hi, Phil. Just saying there was a great atmosphere at Perth Stadium tonight. I imagine there was. I've got to get organised to go have a, to see a game there. I have not seen the new. I mean, I've seen the Perth Stadium, but I've never been to a game there. I'd love to. I would love to. China's going to the moon to monopolise the supply of mooncakes, says Adrian. Thank you. Lorenzo from Fulham Garden says, Phil, I've only been married once. Good on you, Lorenzo. And Morgan says, according to Wikipedia, Zsa Zsa Gabor was married 9 times. Is there a word for marriage addiction, says Lorella. Yes, I don't know. Cameron from South Perth. Hello, Cameron.
6: Yeah, how are you?
0: Well, I'm all right, yeah. 10 to go. Ten to go here. Question 16. In 1992, which space shuttle made its maiden space flight?
6: Voyager 1.
0: Not Voyager 1. No, sorry. No, not Voyager 1. Alex from Albany. Hello, Alex.
7: Hello.
0: Question 16, space exploration. In 1992, which space shuttle made its maiden space flight?
7: I'm not sure. I'm having a guess. Apollo.
0: Not Apollo, no. Not Apollo, no. And it says, we've been married for 50 years. That's pretty cool. A golden wedding anniversary. There'd be a few of those. 50 years, that's pretty amazing. Claudette from Seven Gums in WA. There's lines free, by the way, everyone. 1-300-800-222 is the number. Claudette.
8: Oh, how are you tonight?
0: Oh, I'm very well, yeah. No, really well.
8: You wouldn't lie to me, would you?
0: No, Claudette, come on. You've asked me a straight question and I normally wouldn't answer it, but this time I have.
8: Well, I didn't mean to challenge you in that regard. I'm sorry.
0: Yeah.
8: I respect you way too much. And I would say Sputnik is the answer.
0: In 1992, which space shuttle made its maiden space flight?
8: Oh, I misunderstood the question.
0: Hmm.
8: I thought you said satellite.
0: No.
8: Space shuttle.
0: 1992, which space shuttle made its maiden space flight?
8: I've always been a fan of, obviously, I left the States 51 years ago as a citizen, but and one here, and very proud of that. I love being here and very proud of being in WA. I'm lucky. I know how lucky
0: well, you've
8: I
0: lucked
8: are.
0: Out in several respects. What's your neck of the woods in the States, Claudette?
8: Janesville, Wisconsin, my hometown was 125 miles north of Chicago.
0: Oh, okay. Cold, snowy in winter, eh?
8: Oh, 6 months of snow, if you like it.
0: Yeah.
8: Yeah.
0: Yeah.
8: I don't do cold. In fact, my husband went outside to look at the sky if there was any stars or anything, just because I have a tendency to put too much wood on the fire.
0: Oh, nothing wrong with it.
8: It's not going yet. The top's not red, but I've had it red.
0: Good on you. Good on you. Good on you.
8: I know. But anybody in the neighborhood in Salmon Gums, I mean, there's only 60 of us or so. If they're cold, they know where to come.
0: On you, Claudette. Hey, someone from snowy climes gets to burn as much wood as they want. Now, tell me, space exploration. In 1992, which space shuttle made its maiden space flight?
8: I can see it. I can see it on the side. Enterprise, I'm going to say, but it's not right.
0: It's not right, no. Thanks, Claudette. Keep warm.
8: Thank you so much, Bill.
0: Bye. Keep toasty warm. Neil from Preston's got a fun fact. He said, actually, Australia's first satellite was launched on November the 29th, 1967. And we also have the record for the oldest functioning satellite, as Oscar 7, AO7, was launched in 1974 and is still operating. Surely not. Is that right, Neil? Really? What is it? A communication satellite? Was it a weather satellite? Maybe it's a, is it a weather satellite or a something of that nature? Gee, that's an interesting, that is an interesting thing. Thank you, Harry in the Bay. Zsa Zsa Gabor said she was a great housekeeper. She'd marry a rich man, divorce him and keep the house. Oh, boom, boom. I think we might have heard this one before. Where are we? Now, lining up Lucas from the Mornington. Hi, Lucas.
9: It was the shuttle Endeavour.
0: In 1992, which space shuttle made its maiden space flight? It was?
9: Endeavour.
10: T-minus 31 seconds.
11: Auto sequence start.
10: Endeavour's four redundant computers have primary control of critical vehicle functions for the remainder of the count. T-minus 10. We have a go for engine start. 6, 5, 4, 3, 2, 1. Booster ignition and liftoff of the maiden voyage of Endeavour on a satellite rescue mission.
0: Hey, how about that?
9: There's no Captain Cook, though.
0: No, there wasn't. I don't know who invented the countdown for space launches, Lucas, but whoever did was a piece of genius, wasn't it?
9: Well, it adds to the theatrics of the
0: doesn't
9: whole
0: it? Thing. Doesn't it? To the theater. Yeah. I'm sure it's not technically necessary.
9: It goes off and it starts going up.
0: That's right. I mean, yeah. No one does that in the garage in the morning, do you? Like if you want to chuck your bags and your work kit in and you sit behind the wheel, you don't go 5, 4, 3, 2, 1. Oh, maybe you do. I don't know. Maybe you do.
9: Oh, just let it warm up a bit. It'll be all right.
0: Question 17, space exploration. We've got one left there. Otherwise, you can move.
9: What were the other ones? What were we doing?
0: Oh, Captain, My Captain, or The Greek Islands.
9: Well, we'll stay with space, I think.
0: Last one in space. Vega 1 and Giotto were 1986 missions to study which celestial object?
9: I'm going to guess and say Vega.
0: Not Vega, no.
9: Oh, yeah.
0: Thanks, Lucas. Sorry, no, not Vega. Andrew from Smithton in Tassie. Hi, Andrew. Sure. G'day.
12: Yeah.
0: Hello. Andrew, we're in space exploration. Last one. Vega 1 and Giotto were 1986 missions to study which celestial object?
12: Well, I think it was Halley's Comet.
0: Correct, it was. It was 1986. Yes, the very disappointing Halley's Comet. Question.
12: I saw it.
0: Yeah, so did I. So did I. I wouldn't. It wasn't. What did we say last night about Stonehenge? It wasn't exactly worth getting out of the car for, if you know what I mean.
12: No, it wasn't. Yeah, no, it was a bit of a. But I was in year 6 in primary school then.
0: Oh, so. Were you? Okay.
12: Yeah.
0: Okay. Where are we? I told you about Neil from Preston saying.
12: I'm in Smithton.
0: Yeah.
12: I think you're in Melbourne, aren't you? Or
0: we're all over the joint, Andrew. Tell me, question number 18. With no more space exploration, so we've got Oh Captain, My Captain, or The Greek Islands?
12: Oh Captain, My Captain.
0: Oh Captain, My Captain. Question 18. Here's a fun question. By win percentage, who's the most successful test captain in cricket history?
12: By win percentage?
0: By win percentage, yeah. Who's the most successful test captain in cricket history?
12: Well, I'd like to say it's Bradman, but I don't think it is. I'm going to say Donald Bradman.
0: No, it's not the Don. Thanks, Andrew. Bye-bye. No, it's not the Don. Graham from Karrinyup. G'day, Karen. G'day, Graham.
13: G'day, Philip.
0: What do you reckon?
11: I reckon Alan Border.
0: It's not Alan Border.
11: Good night.
0: Good night. Thank you, Graham. Good night to you too. Kerry from Henley Beach in Adelaide.
13: Yeah, hi. I'm hoping to get a Greek island. I was born on a Greek island.
0: You were born on a Greek island? Which one?
13: It's called Aios Astratis. It's a very small island, 10 k's by 7 k's.
0: Okay.
13: You know, before we
0: How
13: were,
0: can you be born there, Kerry? Was there? Were you born in the front yard or something?
13: Oh, no, in the house.
0: Oh, okay. Very good. Okay.
13: But you know, with the astronauts before, when they said feminine missions, we never think, how many people did they kill, you know, with those bombs they dropped, you know?
0: Yeah. Well, that's true.
13: Anyway.
0: That's true.
13: Yeah.
0: Okay, question number 18. By, by win percentage, who was the most successful test captain in cricket history?
13: Maybe Warren.
0: Sorry?
13: Warren. Which one, the brothers? Not Mark Warren, the other one. Oh, gosh. Oh, forget that. I'll just say Steve Waugh.
0: Steve Waugh is correct. Yes.
13: Oh, there you go. I'm Greg Holland.
0: Steve Waugh is the most successful test captain in cricket history. He had 41 wins, 9 losses for a win percentage of 71.9%, which is, if you think about it, pretty cool.
13: Yeah.
0: Janie in Hawthorne says, Phil, apparently the most legal marriages by one person is commonly cited to be held by Glyn Wolfe, also called Scotty Wolfe, who is credited with 29 monogamous marriages. He was a Baptist. What? He was a Baptist minister. Heavens above. He lived from 1908 to 1997, and the Guinness Book of World Records has recognised him as having the most marriages by a man in the monogamous world. Gee, he must have been a very awful person to live with, Janie. You would think. Yes, okay. Question
13: number.
0: Well, you've got to meet someone in the Greek islands, Kerry. If you're living on a tiny island like you, I reckon there wouldn't be that many people to meet.
13: No, there wasn't. There's only 200 people left there now.
0: Okay. You ever go back?
13: I've been back 5 times, yeah.
0: Hey. Because your family's still got a house there?
13: Look, there's an earthquake 3 years after we left, and they demolished all the traditional old Greek village. They demolished and built all this shoebox shop down the bottom.
0: Oh, yeah. Okay.
13: Yeah, a bit of shame.
0: Yeah, it's a shame. Okay. That's a nice text. Jenny from Central Victoria says, I think some people are very narrow-minded about why people may get married a few times, with some exceptions, of course. I know many, including myself, have had 4 or 5 long-term relationships, 20 years, 13 years, 10 years. Some husbands and partners die. I've had 2 die. Others you just grow apart from. Good luck to those who've had a life partner, of course. But for those of us who haven't, we've still had fulfilling lives. Yes, Jenny, I'm fully on board with what you're saying. Now, Kerry, we're up to question 19. Oh, Captain, my Captain. Or you could move to the... But I suspect you might want to go to the Greek islands.
13: I hope I don't get any wrong.
0: Which member of royalty was born on the 10th of June 1921 on Corfu?
13: That's Philip.
0: Correct.
13: Prince Philip,
0: the Duke of Edinburgh, was born on Corfu. Phil the Greek, as he's known in the club. Question number 20, the Greek islands. Well, you're certainly going to stay here, aren't you?
13: Yep.
0: Okay. Kings of Mykonos is the title of the 2010 sequel to which Aussie movie?
13: Was it Wog Boy?
0: Yes, correct. Yeah, it was. It was. It was the movie Wog Boy. Wog
14: Boy! Well, if that's what they were going to call me, that's what I was going to be. I dedicated my life to becoming the best wog since Travolta.
15: Yeah, mate, that's a 69 Valiant Pacer.
16: You've just hit a government car.
17: Did you say government car?
15: Oh, my leg, stick! I would touch you with a 10-foot pole!
18: You want me bad, baby. You want me bad.
19: I feel ecstasy.
20: Boy. Who am I supposed to be? Zorba Dundee. To be alive.
21: It's sick, mate. Sick.
0: There you go, Kerry.
19: You're such a Kyriakos, my Greek name.
0: 21, question 21, the Greek islands. That's where we're at. And we've got Kerry on the line from Henley Beach in Adelaide, who comes from a Greek island himself. He was born there. Question 21, by area, what is the largest Greek island?
19: That would be Crete.
0: Yep, correct. Crete, nice work. Three on the trot here, going well. Four on the trot. Whoa.
19: Oh, yeah, right. Yeah.
0: You've had Phil the Greek, Bog Boy, Crete, and Steve Waugh.
19: This is my second time. The last time I ordered was about, it's all Greek to me, and I got the whole five.
0: Are you some sort of professional Greek or something, are you, Kerry?
19: it's quite a straightforward question so far.
0: Yeah, yeah, yeah. Good on you. Hey, there's only four to go. One, two, three, four to go. You've already got four. Question number 22. Which billionaire owned the island of Skorpios from 1963 until his death in 1975?
19: Mr. Onassis.
0: Yes, Arionassis.
19: Arionassis, yes.
0: Aristotle Onassis. Nice work. All right, one left and you've got all of the Greek islands.
19: Yeah, well, here we go. It's fixed the last one.
0: Which of the seven wonders of the ancient world was located on the island of Rhodes?
19: Oh, that was the Ilios. The sun god, Ilios.
0: Not correct.
19: Well...
0: Not correct.
19: I guess you got to give the English the word for it. Anyway, okay, no worries, thank you.
0: What's the English word for it?
19: Oh, gosh. Hang on a sec.
0: Okay, I'll put you on hold. We might come back to you, Kerry. We might come back to you and see where we're at with all of that. News first.
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22: 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It's actually all to do with just the act of creating itself, and that's the most stimulating thing. It's just doing.
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23: ABC News with Andrew Kaloupis. Treasurer Jim Chalmers says alterations to proposed tax changes are needed to eventually alleviate intergenerational inequity. It comes as the federal government announces larger tax concessions for smaller businesses, carve-outs for start-ups and reforms to capital gains tax after complaints over the original proposals. It means most businesses will continue to be eligible for the current 50% discount. Mr. Chalmers says nothing will change if existing arrangements remain in place.
24: There is this big risk in our society of people feeling disconnected and disregarded in our economy and in our society more broadly. And I think one of the things that's driving this is the sense that young people can't get a toehold in a difficult housing market. And so that's where these motivations begin. And having taken the decision to do that, you've got to apply these changes broadly and fairly, and that's what we're doing.
23: US Defence Secretary Pete Hegseth has announced a six-month Pentagon review of American forces in Europe. He's told NATO counterparts at a meeting in Brussels that the review is designed to ensure that NATO is moving fast and irreversibly towards Europe leading and taking primary responsibility for its own defence. Mr. Hegseth says a lack of support from NATO allies in the US war against Iran and the resulting closure of the Strait of Hormuz was a failed test for many of them.
25: As President Trump put it, and rightfully so, he gave our allies a test to support America when we asked for their help, and too many failed it. The United States has defended Europe for generations.
23: The United Nations nuclear watchdog has welcomed the interim peace deal signed by the US and Iran, saying it will now be involved in technical discussions to implement the agreement. The 14-point agreement extends a ceasefire announced in April by another 60 days, including in Lebanon, to allow the two sides, to negotiate a final truce. It also calls on Tehran to dilute its stockpile of enriched uranium. Director General of the International Atomic Energy Agency, Rafael Grossi, says now is the time to get to work.
26: Now it's for us to sit down with our American colleagues, our Iranian colleagues, and start formulating the concrete steps that will have to be taken. So I think it's good that the memorandum is there, and now the technical work starts.
23: Ukrainian President Volodymyr Zelensky says drone strikes on Moscow are an

0: entirely justified response to Russian aggression. The strikes hit a Moscow oil refinery for the second time in a week, sending plumes of black smoke over the capital and disrupting hundreds of flights at its airports in one of the biggest attacks since the start of the war. The Ukrainian leader is in Brussels for talks with NATO and European Union leaders. Mr. Zelensky has defended the strikes on Moscow.
1: But regarding our response, an entirely justified one toward Moscow. You can see that despite the three rings of air defence around Moscow, we said that we would be able to reach them. If Putin does not want to end this war and wants to continue it, we will not sit quietly. We will respond.
0: Wildlife vets say Australia must be prepared for the potential spread of bird flu after new research shows its devastating impact on baby seals on Heard Island. Scientists uncovered evidence that the dangerous H5 strain of bird flu had reached the sub-Antarctic island and estimate the virus has wiped out more than three quarters of the area's southern elephant seal pups. Tristan Burgess from the Australian Antarctic Division says the findings don't suggest the spread will happen soon, but Australia must be prepared for the worst.
2: I don't believe the findings that we had from Heard Island really change the risk profile to mainland Australia or to Macquarie Island, but they are a timely reminder that this virus does continue to spread in the sub-Antarctic and Antarctic, and the preparedness and response activities that we have here are important.
0: In the AFL, Fremantle has won its 13th game, defeating Geelong by 9 points in Perth. Here's Clint Wilden.
3: Trailing by 28 points midway through the second quarter, Fremantle looked to be in trouble. The Dockers had scored 9 consecutive behinds as the Cats slammed on 7 straight goals. But fighting their way back to trail by just 9 points at the half, Fremantle then took control. Luke Jackson best on ground with 3 goals, 25 hit-outs and 28 touches. Jai Amos also kicked 3 for Freo. The Dockers' win takes them closer to securing a top 2 finish. They're a game clear in top spot and 4 games clear of 3rd on the ladder. Clint Wilden, ABC Sport, Perth.
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0: Yes, well, hello and how are you? Philip Clark with you on ABC Radio. This is Nightlife and we are into the last hour of the program. How are you? I hope you're well and thanks for dropping in too. We're going to finish up the Mighty Challenge in a moment. It's 6 past 1, it's 6 past 11 in WA. South Australia and the Territory, it's 24 to 1. Numbers to call, 1300 800 222, texts on 0467922702. Thank you for piling in. We've only got two questions left in the Mighty Challenge, I know. Issues of the day coming up in a moment. Before Dave's discs, looking forward to Dave tonight because Dave's paying tribute to Bonnie Raitt. What a singer, what a performer, what a musician, hey? Anyway, he's paying tribute to Bonnie Raitt in that 2023 Grammy Award-winning track. All right, that's coming up. Issues of the day too. Plenty of time to have a chat in this hour too, if you like. What did you make of the Prime Minister's back down on the capital gains tax reforms? A lot of you wanted to have a further say about Pauline Hanson's performance this week. Happy to talk about that if you'd like to give us a bell. And would you jump on a 21-hour flight from Sydney to London direct? Qantas is going to offer one from October next year. I don't know what it's going to cost. How do you go with long-haul travel anyway? 1-300-800-222, issues of the day. All that is coming up. But we, of course, do have, before we get there, a small matter that's called
1: The Mighty Challenge.
0: And Kerry was up on deck. He only had two questions left. Kerry, you were right. Yes. No apologies. We didn't say you were wrong. But you're right. Helios is often known as the Colossus of Rhodes, which is what we wanted.
2: But also, I racked my brain. I remember the Rhodes Club down the road is called the Colossus. Oh, that's it.
0: Oh, nice.
2: Yeah, that's what I would have said.
0: No, you're right. When you said that, I thought, I think that's right, actually, but we're up against the news bulletin, so we just had to check it, but you're right. So that gives you six in a row, and you're up to question 24, which means there are only two left here, Kerry.
2: Oh, well, here we go.
0: Here we go. Did you win last time when you cleaned up? When you cleaned up on the Greek questions last time, Kerry, did you win?
2: No, it was in the beginning. It was like a 10th question, something like that.
0: Oh, okay. Ah, well, here's your chance. First person from your island ever to win a magnet.
2: Yeah.
0: Question. Where did you come out from? Where did you come out here?
2: We came in 65.
0: Oh, okay.
2: I was a shepherd boy there.
0: Of course you were. I was going to say, it wouldn't have been much call from motor mechanics or anything I mentioned, would there?
2: There was no cars there.
0: I know. No cars.
2: No bikes, no cars.
0: Kerry was born on a little Greek island called, what was it again?
2: Eos Stratios. It's the only island of two names, actually.
0: Eos Stratios.
2: Estratios, okay, the saint.
0: Which sea are you in?
2: The Aegean, sort of further up north, near Limnos. Limnos was near the Dardanelles. They used it as a hospital for the Gallipoli, around that time.
0: Oh, okay. Oh, good. Anyway, he was born there. How many people did you say there were on the island? Only 700.
2: 200 left now.
0: Okay. So you wouldn't have had, there wouldn't be much call for shepherd boys when you came out into Adelaide.
2: No, I just came to this modern world with cars. I said, when we're first in the road, I said, Dad, the roads are black. I've never seen a bitumen road before. And your donkey track. my dad said, he never got his license. The workmate said, why come and get a license, Harry? He said, look, the best road to be is the one you step and donkey to, you know.
0: How old were you when you got out here, Kerry?
2: I was 9, yeah.
0: 9 years old, okay. Gee, that must have been some culture shock, eh?
2: Oh, wow, well, yeah.
0: Wow.
2: Big time.
0: You've been in Adelaide the whole time?
2: Yeah, I did a bit of in the West Australia in the mine for a year.
0: So. Yeah. What a life, eh? What a life. All right, question 24. Oh, Captain, my Captain. There's two questions left in this category, right? Okay. Oh, Captain, my Captain. Which? Oh, hang on. Still, there's a connection here. This is not by design, I can tell you. Which Louis de Bernier novel is set on the Greek island of Cephalonia? Which Louis de Bernier?
2: Captain Corelli's Mandoline.
0: Correct. Yes. Very good. Captain.
2: You got a brain fog and it's comfy.
0: Gee whiz. He's not bad, is he? He's not bad. That means we're up to question 25. Hey.
2: Here we go. Are you kidding me? Set up in this for the last 25 years.
0: Kerry from Henley Beach, formerly from Eos Estratos.
2: Yes.
0: Question 25. In the Australian Army, we're in a category called Captain, my Captain. In the Australian Army, how many pips are there on a captain's rank insignia?
2: Oh, I'll say three. Are you kidding me?
0: Kerry.
2: Wow. I've been listening to you guys for years and I've never had the thing to ring up. The second time I rang up.
0: It's only the second time. Good on you. That is eight. You've scored eight on the trot. I mean,
2: you're kidding me.
0: Yeah, I know. If you'd started a bit earlier, you might have got the black magnet as well.
2: I doubt it. But, you know, but I think, basically, listen, the Delroy in that year. You know, never rang up.
0: Oh, you should give it. Well, you can now. you're a member of a very special club now, Kerry. You're the winner of the magnet.
2: Hey, well.
0: That's great. You got kids, Kerry?
2: I've got two boys, yeah.
0: Yeah, you're taking them back to the island?
2: I did, yeah, when they were about 10 years old. I loved it there, you know.
0: Yeah. Oh, you took them back when they were 10, said, look, hang on, when I was your age.
2: 10 and 9. Maybe 14 and 12, something like that.
0: Okay.
2: Yeah, they loved that because at the end, all the kids, when they were leaving, all the kids, the local kids, you know, goodbye, they're waving us off the boat. Goodbye, buddy, go to goodbye, honey. actually, my son's got the Eat Club, which is doing really well at the moment. They haven't got an ad on TV now.
0: Hang on, say that again?
2: He's got an app called Eat Club.
0: Oh, yeah.
2: They got about 2 million people on it now. They're taking it to England. And they've just got an ad on TV now.
0: Hey. you might have made a go of things here by the sound of it, Kerry.
2: Yeah, it's good, yeah.
0: Good on you.
2: Oh, tradie. Good. Anyway, good.
0: Good on you. Good. Oh, hang on. Where did you learn your trade? So you learned your trade in Adelaide after you left school, did you?
2: Yeah, of course. Sure.
0: What did you train as? What was it?
2: I was a maintenance fitter.
0: You're a fitter. Yeah. Okay.
2: Yeah. I retired now.
0: Retired. Good on you. Like all good retired Greeks, you can sit on the back porch, Kerry.
2: Yep. I'm near the beach. I go and play Greek music on a jet with my mate's got a bouzouki and I got a drum. We play Greek music during the summer.
0: Turn that bloody bouzouki off.
2: Yeah. People love it. People dance. People come past.
0: Of course they do.
2: Yeah.
0: Great stuff. Look at the fabric of Australian life. Good on you, Kerry. Thank you.
2: Thanks, buddy. Well done.
0: Not your mate, but I'll put you on hold. There you go. That's part of Australia too, hey? What a great story. 1-300-800-222. That is the number for the Mighty Challenge. Thanks to everyone who had a crack at it tonight as well. What a good story. Lots of people saying, well done, Kerry. Kerry the Greek. Woohoo. Thanks, Janine. Well done to Kerry's nightlife. Greek God, Paul from Plainlands. Yeah, congratulations, Kerry. What a delight, says Sharon. Yeah, no, indeed. There's a million stories in Australia, aren't there? And there are plenty of great stories about people who've come here and made a life. But that was a pretty cool one. Who've come to the land down under, eh?

0: Yeah, men at work, and one of the many anthems we have in this country, eh? Down under. What a lovely guy Kerry was, says Karen from Mullumbimby. Yeah, no, that's true. How many people, Maria's for Steve, you down, says, wow, Phil, how many people could say they were once a shepherd? Not very many. No. On a tiny island like that, there wouldn't have been anything much else to do, I wouldn't have thought. Yeah, 1-300-800-222 is the number. Yes, many people making comparisons to the monoculture and suggesting that, look, well done to Kerry's nightlife, Greek God, says Paul from Plainlands. Yeah, no, great story, great story. But look, you know, it's one of the millions of stories, great migrant stories of Australia too, aren't they, isn't it? 1-300-800-222 is my number. Issues of the day.
1: Issue of the day.
0: Yeah, a few things around, of course. There's, well, people are still talking about Ms. Hanson's speech at the press club this week and the reaction to it as well. I see Angus Taylor today getting stuck into Ms. Hanson, saying she needs to explain herself about what he interpreted as a discrimination on the basis of where you came from rather than who you are. Others suggesting that these things were not being reported fairly. As I say, you've got a chance to express your view here any time. 1-300-800-222 is the number. Archie from Coomera says, Phil, I'm sure Pauline Hanson's concern for economic victims was heartfelt, but her emphatic delivery at the National Press Club yesterday was most unsettling. Speaking in the imperative and brooking no contradiction. The classic telltale signs of a great dictator. Well, Archie, yes, I don't think it's... Well, I wouldn't have thought it would be coming to that. Phil, your winner of the quiz tonight shows the value of migrants. Lovely guy, proud Aussie and proud of his Greek heritage and asset to his country. Well, that's the thing, isn't it? Isn't that what we are? We're a land of people from all over the place, proud of being Australian and proud of our heritage as well. 1-300-800-222, that's the number. Line's free, give us a bell. Charlie from Mount Druitt. G'day, Charlie.
2: Right, Phil, good to be with you.
0: Yeah, good, same.
2: I enjoyed our Greek friend.
0: He was good fun, wasn't he?
2: Yes, and I'm sure he could join Pauline Hanson in her quest.
0: Well, I don't know. I don't know whether he's part of the monoculture or not. Or not, is he?
2: Yeah, it was a sort of tongue in cheek.
0: Yeah.
2: Yes. But I thought she spoke pretty well. She wasn't really hung up on any questions.
0: Mm-hmm.
2: And, you know, some of the things, I still don't understand how her front bench is going to be.
0: Well, assuming that it comes to that, Charlie, but that's a long way off.
2: Yeah, well, she's... Well,
0: they do only have two seats in the Parliament at the moment, in the federal Parliament.
2: She stressed that she can become Prime Minister because people were saying that no one from the... What part of Parliament is she in?
0: She's in the Senate.
2: So no one from the Senate can become Prime Minister?
0: Well, in theory you could. And, in fact, we have had one in the past. John Gorton was. But typically you come from the lower house. Whether you are constitutionally required to, I think, is a moot point. It is covered by convention, but the Constitution doesn't explicitly deny it, I think, but by convention you would come from the lower house because the government of the day is formed by the party that can control a majority in the lower house.
2: Yeah, I think she's mentioned a few times.

0: odds that she can become Prime Minister from where she is. And what was the other topic?
1: Well, there's lots of other topics, Charlie, but thank you, mate, for raising that. 1-300-800-222. Christos from Hilton. G'day, Christos.
2: Hello, how are you?
1: Not bad.
2: Yeah, so I was going to talk about the topic of falling monoculture because I found myself in a situation that maybe in the future when she is Prime Minister, we would have to act on. I'd caught the bus from Fremantle to La Presto's, Il Panino's in Hamilton Hill.
1: Yeah.
2: And
1: What's that?
2: I walked in and ordered a black coffee.
1: Yeah.
2: They had Italian music playing. And I thought, now, do I report them? If she's Prime Minister, do I ring up to the monoculture society and go, look, they're playing Italian music and they're selling Italian bread, right? And they're calling themselves Il Panino instead of The Panino, and they're selling ciabattas. So, I don't know what sort of a crime that would be.
1: Well, that's it. When you're into the monoculture, you're going to have monocultural police, aren't you, Christos?
2: Chasing them all around. Mm. It was very funny anyway. So I put up on Facebook today, I said, Pauline, please explain.
1: Yeah. Christos, I would say that given modern Australia and we're looking around and, you know, the story we just heard tonight and judging by your name, you're from that part of the world too, that, you know what, there is Buckley's and none chance of this happening.
2: No, but it's comical, isn't it, really? Mm. So to try and imagine a monoculture is like going into a surreal world.
1: Mm.
2: And to try and put the brakes on a I think her main focus is on Muslim people. Mm. And she's got a good attack on them, but then she used to be Asian. So
1: It started off with Asians. Yeah, that's true.
2: Yeah, yeah. So hopefully the gun's not on us Greeks. We don't want it on us anymore. but you know,
1: actually, the Greeks. Yeah, actually, Christos, you Greeks have had a reasonable pasting over the years. Actually,
2: Well, we certainly have. Well, my parents came from Egypt. They're Greek Egyptians.
1: Oh, okay.
2: But they always keep their home islands in mind. Like my father's island was Kalymnos.
1: Yeah, yeah, yeah.
2: And my mother's island was Cyprus.
1: Yeah. Oh, yeah.
2: Yeah.
1: Yeah. So, well, it's usually the last wave. It's usually the latest group of migrants usually get the biggest caning. But I certainly remember from, you know, when I was growing up, the Greeks used to cop it. The Greeks and the Italians used to cop it.
2: Yeah. It was ever thus. Oh, the Germans too. Yeah. Unfortunately, we had.
1: It's funny though, isn't it funny the way the Greek and Italian things turned around now? It's just incredibly stylish now.
2: yeah, that's right. Everyone wants to eat an octopus now.
1: That's right. That's right.
2: and awful was just awful.
1: Yeah, that's right. Oh yeah, that's right. We all want to. We all want to have calamari now and octopus and all that stuff. Yeah, exactly.
2: Yeah, but it's interesting about the ownership of names. Like for example. The French don't like us using the word champagne, and we still sell a lot of, you know, Italian products here with Italian names, and maybe, you know, the Pauline police will make everyone say it's Australian breed or something like that. Or we'll have to come up with new names for everything.
1: One of my texters says Pauline's talking about core values when she says monoculture, not culture, not music and food. Well, what core values do we not share?
2: What are they called? Well, I suppose when I was a young lad, I don't want to tell stories behind, you know, out of class, but, you know, it would have been better to marry a Greek girl. So, but I mean, they became flexible. They realised after a while of not finding a Greek girl, it was good enough for me to find an Australian one, you know?
1: Yeah.
2: You know, they eventually give in. That's right. And people change. They, you know, the environment around you helps you adjust. And the Greeks, they keep in mind, you know, about all the behaviours and dress styles and all that. They're all from the Greeks they left.
1: Mm.
2: The Greeks, if they went back to it or when they went back to it, had changed just like everywhere else, you know. And, so people keep in mind an image of where the time they left. And I think it's still like that, but it's not.
1: No, it's not. No,
2: the world's moved on.
1: The world has moved on. Well, you know, and as you say, Christos, you live here along with everyone else. Australia has changed too. You know, we have.
2: Very rapidly, and we're all frightened of AI and social media, and I wouldn't want my child to marry a Facebook, you know.
1: You keep her away from him, Christos. See you, mate.
2: See you.
1: Bye-bye. Bye-bye. Yeah. Sally from Ingleburn. Hello, Sally.
3: Hi. Phil, I heard the speech that Gina Rinehart gave today, and where she was at, sounding out the, what was that, orange tractor or whatever it was that was given to her?
1: About orange bulldozer.
3: Bulldozer. And she's telling you, the people there, oh, what does it sound like, vroom, vroom? Can you all make that noise?
1: She was copying that chainsaw that was given
3: Elon
1: to
3: Musk.
1: Elon Musk, yeah.
3: Yeah, I know. But she looked like a kindergarten teacher. You know how they read out stories to kids and they get them to make out the sounds of those animals or whatever?
1: Yeah,
3: it just looked a lot like she was treating the people there like a bunch of littlies. And also regarding Hansen's website, I heard in the news there was something to do with some part of it being done in the Philippines. They've somehow done things offshore.
1: Oh, you mean the part of the website?
3: Yeah, it's done in the Philippines.
1: Oh, okay.
3: I wonder how many of her so-called devotees know about that she's sent the work offshore and not kept it here, people.
1: Yeah, I don't know. Paul from Planets makes a good point, Sally. He says maybe Pauline Hanson's upset that the Greeks ended up taking over the fish and chip industry.
3: She is. He's
1: That's funny. For a while there, that was true. For a while there, that was true. I don't think it is anymore.
3: He's hit the nail on the head. Well done. Yeah. God love you. Have a good day,
1: see
3: Bill.
1: You, Sally. Bye-bye. Oh, dear. We live in interesting times, isn't it? 1-300-800-222 is the number. Billy from North Nowra says, Phil, tell me, what core values do you have in common with Islam? Well, there'd be a lot of core values, I would have thought, Billy. People in Australia like a fair go, like looking after their families and like their friends and want their kids to have a future, like everybody else. Like everybody else. Yes. Where are we? Have we got time for another? Yeah, we've got time for another call, haven't we? James from Frankston. G'day, James.
4: Hey, Phil. How are we tonight?
1: Not too bad. Not too bad.
4: Look, thank you very much. I work night shift or graveyard shift, and you keep me up at night.
1: So do I, James. Yeah.
4: Yeah, you do. So you keep me up. So thank you for that. And I actually work at Little on the back of Lonsdale Street there. So I'm at Chinatown.
1: Oh, yeah.
4: And the Greek district. So it's going to be a bit hard to get rid of.
1: You're part of the monoculture there?
4: Oh, yeah. Well, we're definitely monoculture around here, aren't we? But my point that I wanted to make was that wouldn't you count the Anzacs as a multicultural army corps, technically? Because it's Australian and New Zealand army corps.
1: Oh, I see what you're saying, yes.
4: You see what I mean? Mm. Like, as in, I just find it a bit narrow-minded, to say the least, that to come up and say that now we should be a monoculture when for years we have celebrated multiculturalism in Australia.
1: Well, it's always been, Australia has always been a multicultural society, hasn't it? Always.
4: Yes.
1: Accelerated a lot. I know it accelerated a lot after the Second World War. That's true.
4: That is true.
1: But a lot of people would say, and we are such a richer country for it.
4: And we are, because, I mean, you look around at Melbourne or any even regional cities like, I know, Ballarat. My sister lives in Ballarat, and there's been plenty of multiculturalism in Ballarat for years as well, Bendigo, et cetera, et cetera, even just in Victoria. So I just think that now she's even, I mean, I cannot agree with her politics whatsoever, but she's even alienating herself even further, I think, from people who did turn around and support her you know, change their mind, turned around and support her rather than the Liberal Party. Okay, well, now we'll just alienate you now because you're agreeing with me, and I can come out and say this and see what happens. But
1: yep.
4: I just don't understand it. But anyway.
1: I think you're not alone there, James. Thank you, mate. Yes, thanks for the text. David from Singleton, who I think would align himself a bit more, judging by, I don't want to put hats on you, David, but probably on much more with Ms. Hansen's side of the affair. It says it's only the computer in the Philippines. The workers are all here. Yeah, well, offshoring IT work is, it's hard to point the finger at that.

0: offshoring IT work is it's hard to point the finger that in anyone's direction these days, isn't it? All the Abrahamic religions, says Vicky from Maddington, all the Abrahamic religions have similar core values: Judaism, Islam, and Christianity. Yes, they certainly do. The differences between them are not great. Monotheistic religions who believe in many of the same things, of course, as we know. Muslims have great respect and interest for Jesus and Mary, for example. And the more you think, the more you look at it, the more things there are to find the same, I must say. Alrighty, no multicultural, no fish and chips, no Pauline, says my texter. And someone says, yes, pity about the Greeks. They took over the fish and chip industry and then got displaced by the Vietnamese. Ah, dear, here we go. Here we go. Thank you, everyone. Interesting. We can continue the conversation anytime on this because I think it's an interesting one. And there's lots more to be said. We'll do it.
1: Nightlife with Philip Clark.
2: On ABC Radio.
0: Hey, but you know what? It's time, of course. It's that time of the week when I always look forward to it.
2: It's time for Dave's Discs.
0: Hey, Dave.
3: Hello, mate.
0: Hello.
3: Have I got a good one for you?
0: Oh, yeah.
4: Are you a fan?
0: Of?
3: Bonnie Raitt?
0: Oh, yeah.
3: Yeah. I love Bonnie Raitt.
0: So do I. So do I.
3: All right. Let's tell you more about Bonnie Raitt, shall we? A song about a grieving mum who finally is graced some closure. I guess we can struggle for years to find our way out of a dark abyss as we wonder whatever happened to the light. We search for what seems sometimes to be an eternity, only to discover it's actually we who need to let grace in. Sometimes in life, selflessness and compassion are required for an understanding of how to alleviate the suffering we witness around us. Why, Pope Francis just last week delivered a message at an archipelago off the western coast of Africa during his apostolic sojourns of Spain. He proclaimed human dignity has no passport and does not lose its value when crossing a border. Grief, redemption and grace, they have no borders, especially in the human heart. Tonight, a song about grace, a narrative about hearts that will tear at your own heartstrings, and for those with compassion, may even bring a tear to the eye. It's a track where the narrator, a fictional woman based on fact, her name for the song, Olivia Zand, is living with deep regret, wallowing in an abyss, mourning the loss of her young son. At the 65th Grammy Awards in 2023, it was given the prestigious award of Song of the Year for our featured artist on Nightlife this week, Bonnie Raitt. It's a fine example of a songwriter at the zenith of their craft. Bonnie Raitt is a songwriter that borrows from blues, folk, and country mannerisms, not as tropes, but as a means of interpreting and giving emotional depth to the songs that she performs. One of the finest singers of the 60s, 70s and 80s, it was from the 90s onwards that she discovered a new mass audience who appreciated her approach. Bonnie Raitt is the daughter of John Raitt, a star of Broadway. He appeared in several of the original musical productions of Rodgers and Hammerstein, Carousel and The Pajama Game, for example. Bonnie was raised in Burbank, California, a place that grew from a sleepy 19th century sheep farm into the epicenter of homes for Hollywood's elite performers. She started playing guitar at 12 and was immediately attracted to the blues. She went to study at Radcliffe College in Boston and became a part of the local folk and blues scene there. She rose from the Cambridge coffeehouse circuit of the late 1960s. A legendary acoustic music network centered around Harvard Square in Cambridge, Massachusetts, during the 1950s and 1960s. It served as the beating heart of the American folk music revival, launching the careers of icons like Joan Baez and Bob Dylan, as well as Bonnie Raitt. These coffee houses were intimate, alcohol-free havens where patrons engaged deeply

with the music and with each other. Back when Bonnie began, there were archaic laws that made it illegal for establishments serving food and drink to have more than three stringed instruments. Artists would perform at open mic nights, patrons engaged deeply with the music, the performers with each other. It created a close-knit community of musicians who jammed and collaborated constantly. Warner Brothers signed the singer, songwriter and slide guitar virtuoso to their record label, and she released an eponymous album in 1971, which featured her bottleneck guitar and the songs of blues men such as Robert Johnson.

Bonnie Raitt would put pen to paper for the next album, Give It Up, in 1972, extending her performing abilities and range as a songwriter. She somewhat controversially dedicated the album to the people of North Vietnam at a contentious time of the war. She would also join the folk music clique like Bob Dylan, who were turning away from acoustic to electric. But the record execs at Warner's stepped in to attempt to broaden her appeal to the audience and subsequently engineered a series of artistically miscalculated albums. Her only hit single during that time would come from a revival of the Del Shannon pen track Runaway, where the record label sort of Linda Ronstadt edged to her performances.

Bonnie Raitt's interpretation of Runaway, and not satisfied with the hybrid that they'd created, Bonnie was dropped by her record label, Warner, in the 1980s. It became an incredibly difficult time for Bonnie, who was also shattered by a failed romance and found herself addicted to drugs and alcohol. Fast approaching 40, she decided it was time to turn her life around and get clean and sober. By the end of the decade, Bonnie Raitt crafted a landmark comeback story of sobriety, resilience, and middle age reflection with her 10th studio album, Nick of Time. The title track saw chart success, penned on a conversation she had with a heartbroken friend who was nearing middle age and desperately wanted a baby. A friend.

Nick of Time by Bonnie Raitt became a massive commercial and critical breakthrough. It won 3 Grammy Awards, including Album of the Year. She said writing for the album gave her a sense of confidence and self-awareness because she simply gave up comparing herself to greats like Jackson Browne and Randy Newman and just wrote for herself. The magic simply followed. Bonnie Raitt cracked the formula and was back from the edge of the abyss. It was the success that critics craved and had been prophesizing since her debut back in 1971. Throughout her career, Bonnie Raitt earned respect from fellow songwriters, but especially from the legends of the blues that she so much admired. Bonnie would record an iconic duet with blues master John Lee Hooker, "I'm in the Mood," that to this day gives you goosebumps.

The songwriting formula for Bonnie Raitt would strike again with her next album, Luck of the Draw, which sold over 4 million copies, and it contained the hit singles Something to Talk About and the adorable I Can't Make You Love Me.

Bonnie Raitt's Luck of the Draw netted the songsmith a further three more Grammy Awards for Best Female Rock Vocal Performance, Best Pop Vocal Performance, and the coveted Album of the Year. Her former record label, the one that dropped her, Warner, capitalised on the swell of love for Bonnie Raitt by releasing a compilation collection

collections comprising a series of live duets and performances. By the 90s, Bonnie co-founded the Rhythm and Blues Foundation. Their work is dedicated to raising awareness and donating much-needed funds to influential music pioneers that have been left impoverished in their old age by unfair record deals. She continues her philanthropic work to this very day. Our feature artist on Nightlife Tonight became the first woman guitarist to have a guitar named in her honour, and all the royalties from the sale of the Fender Signature Series Stratocaster goes into programs across the globe that teach girls to play guitar. Inducted into the Rock and Roll Hall of Fame in 2000, Bonnie Raitt received a Kennedy Center honour in 2024. She continues to tour and remains equally passionate about her work as an activist, supporting environmental protection, Native American rights, and founding organizations like Muse, Musicians United for Safe Energy. And so to our disc tonight. I mentioned it won a Grammy, a surprise win over industry heavy-hitting contenders like Beyoncé, Adele and Taylor Swift. The track was recognized as an all-genre songwriting achievement. Just Like That was the emotional anchor and title track to her 2022 18th studio album. The song achieved massive critical success, and it became one of the most talked about moments of the 2023 Grammy Awards. The surprise win prompted a 6,700% surge in the song's streams and digital sales. It's created conversations within families, between loved ones, and it resonates deeply within the global medical community. Song of the Year is considered by those who take interest in the Grammys to be their top prize because it's not for the song's production or even performance. The award is for the song itself, that is, for the songwriter's songwriting. This track deals with a topic that is sensitive in nature, but does so whilst giving the listener a deeper perspective and understanding of the emotions at play in the narrative. Bonnie Raitt was watching TV when she saw a news story that she couldn't forget. The story was about a meeting between two strangers, a man and a woman. The woman was the mother of a teenage boy who had died in an accident. For weeks, Bonnie Raitt couldn't stop thinking about the story, so she decided to write a song about it. How, just like that, your life can change. It's our disc tonight on Nightlife, Just Like That, a breathtaking piece that I hope you'll let in to touch your heart. And through grace leaves you discussing with family and loved ones how you too might give to life and inspire change, because the best legacy we can all leave is a living one.

0: Oh boy.
1: Oh, Dave, what have you done to us? What a song. What a song. Bonnie Raitt. Just like that. Just like that. If that song doesn't melt your heart, I don't know what or how it can be melted. That's just fantastic. Thanks, Dave. Bonnie Raitt, the subject of Dave's This Tonight. Dave, we'll be back if we can take any more. Thank you, Dave.
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4: Nightlife with Philip Clark.
1: Yes, lots of people wanting to. We can continue talking about the whole handsome phenomenon, if you like. David from Singleton says, someone has to highlight the facts on Pauline. There's been so much misinterpretation and misinformation. Yeah, but David, she's been around for 30 years. Pauline Hanson is not an unknown quantity. Well, I understand people have different views about it, but she is not an unknown quantity. Lisa in Blackburn, what's this song, please? Beautiful. Just like that. Bonnie Raitt, R-A-I-T-T, Lisa, just like that, the song is called. All righty, that's about it for me because we are done, but not you because Ashwin's going to look after you after this. G'day, mate.
5: Good morning, late night, Phil. Hello.
1: Hello. Yes, even later in early morning, Ashwin. Yeah,
5: yeah, we're crossing over.
1: What's coming up?
5: We are, the federal government is going to put $100 million into arthritis. So we thought we'd do an arthritis

0: to explain it. What really is it? Can you treat it? And what's this money going to do? So we'll see if there's
1: creaky joints time on overnight.
0: I think so. It's a practical segment, but then we'll get a bit more reflective. We have a humorous travel writer coming along to talk about how travel has changed in the last 3 years, air travel in particular. Have you noticed any changes on flights or in travelling around?
1: Oh, well, air travel is horrible now. It used to be fun. Plenty of people would remember when air travel was fun, but it's not fun anymore. It's shocking.
0: She's going to tap into that.
1: Airports are shocking. No one cares. I often feel sorry for, you know, all the flight attendants too, because they don't look as though they're having a good time either.
0: No one's having a good time. Smaller seats. There's more pets that we sit next to. It's a menagerie up there. So we'll look at that as well. We'll cross over to Boston, where some Scottish football fans for the World Cup are causing a special kind of tomfoolery on the streets over there. And we'll kick off with the quiz, as always, Phil.
1: Good on you, Ashwin. You have a great show, mate. Thank you. Now, everyone, remember, get up at 5 o'clock on Saturday morning, because the Aussies are taking, the Socceroos are taking on the States. And hey, wouldn't it be great? Anyway, let's hope. Good on you. Talk Monday.
2: Every day better.
3: The only way we grow in life is through challenge, and I realise I really have to change my life.
4: But it's the journey that matters. Put it all on the line. You've only got one shot and you only got one life, so make it count.
2: ABC Gold Coast.
5: ABC News with Andrew Kaloupas. Opposition leader Angus Taylor says the federal budget is in chaos after the federal government announced a raft of changes to its tax reforms. In a major backdown, the government will now ensure most businesses get capital gains tax concessions, while start-ups will get special carve-outs. But Mr. Taylor wants the government to go further and dump the entire budget.
6: This budget is in chaos. It is in tatters because the government simply got it wrong from the start. No point going on with these carve-outs. Scrap it. Scrap the bill. Start the budget again.
5: US Defence Secretary Pete Hegseth says he's ordered a review of American troops in Europe, with the outcome dependent on how fast NATO allies take up the primary responsibility for Europe's defence. He's also criticised Europe for what he claims is a lack of defence spending, despite NATO head Mark Rutte earlier pointing out a 20% increase in alliance members' defence budgets last year from 2024. Mr. Hegseth has lashed European allies over their refusal to take more active role in the US-Israeli war against Iran.
7: But too many of our allies said no, or tried to drown us in arcane legal debates, or criticized us publicly for doing what they aren't prepared or able to do themselves. It was shameful.
5: Australia will contribute another $100 million to support Ukraine in its fight against Russia's invasion. Here's Isabella Tolhurst.
8: The federal government has committed two $50 million payments over the next 12 months to help arm Ukraine with military equipment, including air defence capabilities and munitions. It brings Australia's total spend to more than $1.8 billion since the start of the conflict. Australia is part of the Coalition of the Willing, a group of more than 35 countries providing support to Ukraine. The Australian Defence Force is also helping to train Ukrainian personnel. Defence Minister Richard Marles says he's proud of Australia's contribution to securing peace in Ukraine.
5: Meanwhile, Ukraine's President Volodymyr Zelensky has urged European allies to increase their contributions to his country's war effort against Russia after he signed an agreement with Germany on ballistic missiles. The two countries signed the agreement, believed to be on anti-ballistic capabilities, as NATO and EU leaders meet in Brussels. It comes after another major Ukrainian drone attack on a Moscow oil refinery. Mr. Zelensky says his country needs results on the ground before the next European winter, urging further support.
9: We invite all countries to contribute to these common efforts as much as possible. Our anti-ballistic coalition, all the countries that are part of it, must demonstrate full capability and deliver real results better this year. Our anti-ballistic coalition, all the countries that are part of it, must demonstrate full capability and deliver real results better this year.

0: year.
1: Independent Federal MP Dr Monique Ryan has slammed the Albanese government for its failure to support older Australians after it denied an 80-year-old man with late-stage motor neuron disease additional funding for home care. Graham Cresson applied for a review of his support after he was assessed as not eligible for the highest level of funding under a new algorithm-based system called the Integrated Assessment Tool last year. However, the Department of Aged Care has upheld the original decision. Dr Ryan says she's ashamed of the Australian government.
2: This is the worst case I've seen of failure of the aged care system to support vulnerable Australians. We want people to be able to remain at home safely and in comfort, and we want to support people who have significant issues in their older years to remain at home. The system is failing to do that.
1: Adelaide Crows legend Tony Modra has been seriously injured in a truck crash. South Australian police say 57-year-old man from Waitpinga was taken to hospital on Thursday night after his truck crashed into a tree at Back Valley, south of Adelaide. South Australia's Premier Peter Malinauskas says his thoughts are with the Modra family following reports of the crash. He says Modra is a South Australian icon who has never forgotten where he came from. Mr. Malinauskas says the former star was down to earth and just a really good bloke. Modra played 165 AFL games for the Crows and Fremantle. ABC News.
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4: Good morning. I have the quiz ready for you. I was thinking about this quiz. What is the quiz that we all join into in the middle of the night? If you'd like to play, you can join in. I think it's a chance to learn some trivia, maybe share some facts, some trivia facts with everyone who's listening in, but also have a chance to win the ABC Radio Overnight's fridge magnet. So that's on offer as well. All you have to do is call in 1300 800 222 to play along. It's 1 point for every correct answer, and then the winner is selected randomly at the end. So everyone has a chance to win. But regardless of whether you win or not, you increase the general knowledge of the country, of everyone who's listening in. We have a mix of questions for you. So the number to join in is 1300 800 222. We'll kick off after this first song. And then for the rest of the program, this is the wander we will go on in the second hour. The US is planning a militarized ballroom to defend the White House. There's been a lot of argument about whether it can or cannot go ahead. So Celeste Katzmaster will be joining us to discuss that and also mention some special Scottish revelry that is upturning the streets of Boston at the moment. After Celeste, we'll talk about arthritis. It's something that may creep up on you as you get older. Sometimes it hits very young, but are there any effective treatments for it? You often see on the internet magnets or vibrating chairs or fish oil, all sorts of purported cure. So we'll see what actually works with someone who knows the subject and talk about this $100 million from the federal government that will go into arthritis treatment over the next 10 years. So we'll see what that might be spent on. That's coming up in the second hour. In the third hour, have you wondered how travel might have changed? I was just talking to Philip Clark, who was saying that it's more miserable now up in the airways. No one seems happy anymore. Keen to get your thoughts on how travel might have changed. That'll be coming up. We have a travel writer with her reflections on the subject. And then we'll cross over to New Zealand and finance the usual regulars in the fourth hour of the program, the last hour of the program. So that's the plan. But we always kick off the show with a quiz. So if you'd like to play, give me a call on 1300 800 222. This is Sam Brown with Stop.

0: That's Stop by Sam Brown. We don't often get to enjoy an organ solo, do we? It's not ever since the Whiter Shade of Pale, the Procol Harum days, the organ doesn't often get to shred in songs, but it certainly did in that one. We are 11 minutes into the program. The lines are currently full on the quiz, so just to avoid any frustration, it will give you an engaged tone, but it often clears up during the program, so keep in touch. The number to call is 1300 800 222 to join the quiz. Justin begins the program, the quiz. Proud Queenslander. Justin, you must be riding high after last night's Origin.
1: Oh, you bet you I am. And how are you, Ashwin?
0: I'm good as well. I couldn't watch it, so you know I saw the results. 1-1. We'll see how it goes from here.
1: Oh, don't worry. Queensland's going to wipe their tails with them.
0: All right. All the best to Queensland. Now, let's see if we can kick you off with a question, Justin. I'll just explain to everyone listening. You get 1 point for every question right, up to 2 points per person. And if a question gets passed on, you can come back to it. So I guess one of the disadvantages of going first, Justin, is there's no pass questions. So I think what I'll do is, in general, and I have been doing this, we'll start slightly easier for question one and then ramp up from there. So you at least have an opportunity to match the rest of the contestants. Justin.
1: And there better be a State of Origin question there.
0: no bias towards the Queenslanders and New South Wales people.
1: But all I can say is New South Wales played their hearts out. That's all I can say.
0: That's all we want to see. Well, let's kick you off with your question, Justin. Which word can mean to train someone as well as mean part of a train?
1: A carriage.
0: No, it's not a carriage, unfortunately, Justin. It is. That does mean part of a train, but it's the other meaning that we're missing there.
1: Yeah, exactly.
0: Justin, yeah. Have a good one. Let's chat another night.
1: All right.
0: Bye-bye. Look, I like this message from Tom. Morning Overnights community. Love catching up with our Overnights people. It's just like catching up with all your old mates down at the library for a coffee and chat. Only at 2 a.m. in the morning. That's from Tom in Whittlesey. I'm glad it feels like that as well. Justin was half correct with that answer. Not fully, though. April has called in from the northern beaches of Sydney or Melbourne. I keep forgetting, April.
2: I live on the northern beaches in Sydney, but I'm actually in Melbourne at the moment on holiday.
0: Oh, you've had quite a few breaks, aren't you?
2: No, it's the same break. I was actually in Perth first, meeting my sister who was over from the UK.
0: Yeah.
2: And then come to Melbourne to visit my friend Rani, who is a sometime listener of Nightlife too.
0: April, I'm not hearing you babysitting any dogs at the moment. What's happening?
2: No, that was in Perth.
0: You're free. It's just you and Melbourne. Well, let's see if we can get you on the board, April. This was the question. Which word can mean to train someone as well as mean part of a train?
2: I thought you said the first question was going to be easy.
0: I shouldn't be saying that kind of stuff either. I'll give it to you. Just have a think about it. It's a word. It's one word. And the word means you can train someone. It's a word for training someone, but it's also a word used for part of a train.
2: Part of a train. Oh, I don't get to ride trains very often, but I thought I knew about trains. Oh, dear. No, I think my brain is still asleep.
0: That's okay.
2: I'm really sorry.
0: You're in holiday mode and having fun. Yeah, that's the main thing.
2: Anyway, all right. Lovely to hear you. And I hope Stuart feels better soon.
0: He will. Yeah, he'll be back soon. Thank you. Thank you, April. Okay. And I didn't mention April knows what that means because Stuart is away today, sick. But Rhea, who you met maybe a couple of weeks ago, is back filling in. Trevor has called in from Croydon Park. Hello, Trevor. Trevor, can you hear me okay? No, for some reason, I'll put you on hold. Rhea, if you're listening, I'll just write a note for Leah. Rhea, Trevor couldn't. We'll try Trevor again. Tony is in Melville, though. Hello, Tony.
3: Hi, Ashwin. How are you?
0: I'm good, Tony. I think you can pass on this question if you like, or you can attempt it because it's been answered incorrectly twice. The question
3: is... I think I know it, actually. But just before I do, I was tempted to call up because of the last caller that Phil had on his program, the chap who won the quiz tonight.
0: I wasn't able to listen to that. What happened?
3: He was from one of the Greek islands, quite an isolated one, and he was living the life of a shepherd when he was there, and he was introduced into the Australian culture, quite different and quite complex and whatnot. I just enjoyed listening to his stories because there were parallels with my own. I came here from Sicily when I was 5 and a half, it wasn't so much about myself. My mother was the one who really went through the most amazing experiences. The place we lived in had no running water, no electricity, no indoor toilet or outdoor toilet. So coming here and having water running to the house and draining out, et cetera, having a toilet, et cetera, and electricity was quite a change in her life, a cataclysmic sort of a change. Scandalising my students when I used to teach by inviting them to work out how we went to the toilet, washed, et cetera, doing things like that. It's quite interesting.
0: It's really funny because I'm a migrant too. I left India at one. We travelled a fair bit, but I remember moving to Melbourne at the age of 7 and Dad buying our first car and the smell of a fresh car and driving around the salesman and his tactics in the yard. It was so exciting as a 7-year-old to be here in a sunny country with cars and fresh car smells and all the new memories. And so,
3: they stay with you for a long time.
0: They stick around, very much. Well, okay, so you know the answer you were saying to this question.
3: Well, I think I do. I've had bad time to think about it because of the previous two callers. I think the word is coach.
0: Coach is correct. So this is a word that can mean to train someone as well as part of a train. So that's done. Yep. 1 point for you, Tony. Okay, second question. Carlos Estevez is better known as which actor?
3: I've heard this before, but I don't pay a lot of attention to people basically in the media, entertainment or otherwise.
0: It's probably good for your mental health, I think.
3: No, I don't know that one. I'll just have to pass and
0: pass on that. We'll see if the next one knows. Thanks, Tony. Nice to chat to you.
3: Good night.
0: First memories of Australia, the smell of a fresh car for me. Let's go back to Trevor if I can see if he's on the line. Hello, are you there, Trevor? No, something has happened with your line, Trevor, so just see if you can call back. I'm sorry it's not working for you tonight. See if you can ring back and we'll see if we can get you back on the board. Cameron, though, is in South Perth. Hello, Cameron.
4: Good morning, Ashwin.
0: Cameron, we've got this question. It's Carlos Estevez. Better known as which actor?
4: Carlos Estevez.
0: Carlos Estevez.
4: Well, he's got to be a Greek or something, so he's... what's that muscly bloke that used to do the high fly effect?
0: Don't know. Give us a guess.
4: Goodness gracious me. What a question to spring on me.
0: Okay. Well, some of you have it correct in the text message line. Gary and Harry and Mark. But Cameron, maybe not your wheelhouse, this one.
4: No, I'll have to give it a miss.
0: Give it a miss, but I'll chat to you another night, Cameron.
4: Thank you.
0: Thanks for calling in. Neil says, I'm enjoying your show as always. The only improvement I could suggest is to do a segment on the bassoon's contribution to contemporary music in Australia. I think that's a very underrated contribution. If you do stick around till Sunday, though, I thought for this weekend's musical segment, we'll do an Out of Africa story. So the rhythms, the harmonies, the concepts that have come out of Africa but that have planted themselves in our pop songs and rock songs, there's a lot to draw on. So maybe we'll do Out of Africa. But I think the bassoon's contribution to Australian music is right up there. Daniel has called in from Trott Park in Adelaide. Hello, Daniel.
5: Hi, how are you going?
0: I'm good. Now, Daniel, you have the opportunity to pass on this if you would like to. It's Carlos Estevez is better known as which actor? Would you like to attempt or pass?
5: I'll take an attempt, thanks.
0: Okay. What are you thinking?
5: I think it's the actor who used to have tiger blood in their veins, Charlie Sheen.
0: I don't know about the tiger blood story. Was that a special treatment he was doing?
5: Well, it's something he put out there on social media at one point.
0: I like it. Okay, yes, Charlie Sheen is correct. 1 point. Second question for you. Which famous melody was written in 1893 by sisters Patty and Mildred Hill? Now, this is a melody you definitely know, written in 1893.
5: Greensleeves?
0: Oh, I like that's not Greensleeves. I think that's even older, isn't it? That was Henry VIII or one of those characters who wrote it, but not this one.
5: I thought I'd go for an old one.
0: You went too old. 1893, not 1593. But I like the way you were thinking, Daniel. Not tonight, though, but 1 point for you.
5: Thank you.
0: Thanks for calling in. April was correct about Charlie Sheen, as is Len. Oh, Ashwin, can you please repeat the train answer? Because I was having a coughing fit when you said it. Lisa in the mountains. It is coach. Coach. Justin went with carriage, but it is coach, which I suppose carriage is more Australian, but definitely coach was the word for tonight. David has called in from Sydney. Hello, David.
6: Yeah, hello, Ed.
0: David, now this is a melody you definitely know. It was written in 1893 by sisters Patty and Mildred Hill. What was it?
6: I'm going to say happy birthday.
0: It was happy birthday or good morning to all, which I didn't know there was an alternative version. Have you heard the alternative version?
6: No, I haven't.
0: Yeah. If anyone knows, good morning to all was maybe didn't take off the way happy birthday did. That's 1 point for you there, David. Second question. The Rime of the Ancient Mariner was a major work by which English poet?
6: I think I did it at school. Was that Samuel Taylor Coleridge?
0: It was Coleridge. So that's 2 points for you, David. You're on the board.
6: Thanks, Akron.
0: Thank you for calling in as well. Okay. A couple of people, you are giving me tiger blood updates, which I needed as well. I vaguely remember the term, but haven't seen much of Charlie in the news lately. If you've just joined, you are in the middle of the ABC Radio Overnights quiz. I'm Ashwin, and we are powering through some questions. The lines are currently filled. They will clear, though, and the number for joining the program at any time is 1300 800 222. Paul has called in from Newcastle. Hello, Paul.
7: How are you, Ashwin?
0: I'm well, thank you, tonight. I've got a question for you, though. Now, this is... How old, what decade are you in, Paul? 20s, 30s?
7: Just turned 60.
0: 60, okay. Well, you still might know this. It felt when I found this like a slightly younger person's question, but for me as well, let's see if you've got this. In internet and text parlance, what does the term SMH stand for?
7: Really?
0: Yes, I know. SMH.
7: I'm about the most non-internet person.
0: I took a risk, but I'm just going in order of questions today to keep it nice and fair for everyone. But just think about what you might, a phrase that you might use for that has the acronym SMH.
7: SMH. So many... Horrors, how's that sound?
0: No. I like it. It's even better than the original, but it's not correct tonight, unfortunately, Paul.
7: I can't help you. Sorry. Hope you have a really good...
0: And you too. Thank you for calling in as well. That was Paul from Newcastle, SMH. A couple of you were correct about happy birthday, like Sparkles. Harry in the Bay got Samuel Taylor Coleridge right. Fred was right about happy birthday as well. Bob has called in from Greenacre. Hello, Bob.
8: Good morning, Ashwin. I just got back from Alice Springs.
0: What was happening over there?
8: There was a fairly big boxing contest.
0: Oh, that's right. You were officiating, weren't you?
8: Yes.
0: Any dramas or highlights from the event?
8: Look, it was just a really good experience for me to go up there and see the dedication that people have. It was to raise funds for... What this boxing organisation is doing is getting kids to come from school They come to the boxing gym and they do their homework.
0: Oh, outside the ring, and then they step in the ring.
8: Yes, and then they get there at 4 o'clock after school, do their homework for an hour, and then they do their boxing training.
0: That's really good. I like that.
8: There's a big mix of Aboriginal and other fellas, you know. That mixed very well together, and I don't know what I was expecting, but I was quite impressed with the whole setup, the profession of it.
0: Bob, you've been watching boxing for a long time. Have you noticed any differences between the young generation, like you saw, and your generation that got started?
8: Well, Ashwin, you won't believe it. I was interviewed by the ABC up there and they asked me the same question. They asked, I think it was televised around, not televised, on the radio around Australia, on... I was a boxer of the professional boxer of the 1970s, and they said, what's the difference between then and now?
0: Mm.
8: I think it's a difference. There was only boxing, really. There's a little bit of judo, but there wasn't much karate, and there was no MMA or anything like that. And it was more

0: people came to watch the boxing. These days, people come and follow a, they support a boxer, and when he's finished boxing, they leave.
1: Yeah, I suppose there was, and also the training, though, on the training side, you were doing lots of road running and traditional drills. I can imagine, I'm thinking of the movie Rocky, and yeah, it was a bit more traditional in the training, I would have thought, back then.
0: Well, we, these days they do weights too, and they have headphones on with music playing. Well, we would never have had anything like that.
1: No, it's very much changed. Well, Bob, yeah, your question today, it is slightly a Gen Z question. It's an internet... Sorry?
0: I have no clue. I'm 71. Yeah. And,
1: well, that's why the quiz is good, because people can pick up new facts. And everyone had, the last person had a go. I think he said so many horrors or something along the lines of, if you could give a meaning for SMH, what would you give it?
0: Send me home.
1: Yeah, okay, you're free to go now, Bob. It's not that, but thank you.
0: Bye-bye.
1: It's not send me home. It's been answered incorrectly twice, which means Sam from Harvey, who's called in, can pass on it. Hello, Sam. Sam, can you hear me okay?
2: Hello.
1: Hey, Sam.
2: You're talking there. How you are?
1: Yeah, I'm well, thanks. You have the chance, if you would like to pass on this. The question is, in internet and text parlance, what does the term SMH stand for? Did you want to pass it or try it?
2: I'll pass it, please.
1: Okay, so that's a pass question, which means anyone listening, you can come back to it later if you like. April says, I'm not a young person, but I guess, and she's given the correct answer to that one as well, as is Stella in Bayswater. Has it, well, says they're your initials. That's fortunate, but you've passed on that question. Your question then, Sam, what name is given to the region of mostly calm weather at the centre of tropical cyclones?
2: Tropical?
1: Yeah, so the centre of the cyclone is given a certain name. What's the name of the centre region?
2: Sorry, I wouldn't have a clue.
1: That's okay. We'll see if the next one does.
2: Thank you.
1: Thank you, Sam, for calling in. Let's see who we've got next. Ray on the road. Ray has called in. Hello, Ray.
3: Good morning, Ashwin. How are you, bud?
1: I'm good, thanks. How's your night going?
3: So far, so good. No traffic. Yeah, that's good.
1: It sounds calm, as does the centre of a cyclone, but it has a certain name. Do you know the name?
3: Eye.
1: It is the eye. Yes, that is correct. Eye of the cyclone. Second question.
3: SMH question. Smack my head.
1: Shaking my head, that's right. So that past question is correct. SMH means shaking my head, which means the past question is gone. Ray is on the board with 2 points. You're good to go, Ray.
3: Thanks, Ashwin. Have a great night, bud.
1: And you too. Thanks for calling in. Bobsled says, I think it was Bob who put the punch in Punch Bowl. Great boxing memories from Bob from Greenacre. You know, Customato, I think it was Muhammad Ali's trainer. It just felt like a Bob from Greenacre kind of vibe, just classical, traditional training, good, solid training. Whereas kids these days, they've got their headphones on, they're listening to Ed Sheeran. It's just different training. Robert has called in from East Victoria Park in Perth. Hello, Robert.
4: Hi.
1: Okay, your question then is, into which river does the Amazon River flow?
4: Into which river?
1: Sorry, let me rephrase. That's my mistake from a typo. Into which ocean does the Amazon River flow?
4: The Atlantic.
1: Atlantic is correct for 1 point.
4: Yeah.
1: Second question, what was the name of Michael Jackson's chimpanzee?
4: Bubbles.
1: Bubbles is correct. That's 2 points for you, Robert.
4: Thank you.
1: Thank you for calling in. Robert from Perth. Trev has called in from Surfers Paradise. Hello, Trev.
5: Hello, Ashwin.
1: Trev, I have a question for you. Now, there's a comedy duo called Laurel and Hardy. They became famous for wearing what type of hat?
5: I thought they wore bowler hats.
1: Bowler is correct. Were they

0: Are one of your favourite comedy duos?
1: Oh, yeah. The comic genius, particularly of Stan Laurel, is astounding. You talk to Australian comedians now like Lano and Woodley, and they go, we'd be nothing without his just delivery. And it was like in the 30s that they almost invented comedy. You know, there was the Three Stooges, but they were two idiots, but one of them knew he was an idiot. The other one thought he was smart.
0: I mean, they set the formula right. You have to have a straight one and a crazy and a wild one. Straight and wild.

0: Yeah, well, of course, I've always thought Kramer was the Three Stooges with a woman involved.
1: Interesting. Interesting. Yeah, I guess all in one person, just the way he fell into rooms.
0: Oh, well, Kramer was, like Jerry was Moe, Kramer was Curly, and George was Larry.
1: Yes.
0: You know? Yeah.
1: Yeah, maybe there's nothing new under the Laurel and Hardy sun. So you're on the board with 1 point, Trev. Let me get your second question. Cobs, C-O-B-S, are the males of which creature?
0: I could look this up in SMH, but that would be the Sydney Morning Herald. Cobs, I think it's a bird, maybe a swan.
1: It is a swan. It's a swan.
0: Oh, God. I don't know how I've been. I was watching swans last night on the, about 12 hours ago on the Narang River.
1: Yeah, that's
0: lovely.
1: It's fun.
0: I did get attacked by a swan once, and there's no backward step about them, I'll tell you.
1: No, I can imagine you would have initiated it, though.
0: I was just walking along the waterfront of Burleigh, and there was I do a little bit of twitching, and there was a swan with his family there, and then he hopped out of the water, saw me walking, and went, "I don't want you here," and he stood right up to me, and I took a few steps back because obviously I didn't want a confrontation,
1: no.
0: But I was absolutely astounded at his courage, if you like.
1: And raw power as well. And this question, it's actually made me think you have to choose the right gender when you name a ballet, because Cobb Lake would have been a really boring ballet, but Swan Lake sounds beautiful, doesn't it? Cobb Lake sounds more like a Aussie crime drama.
0: Yeah, Cobb Lake. No, it doesn't work. It's a story about shoemakers.
1: Yeah.
0: Although it'd be Cobbler's Lake, wouldn't it?
1: Probably a corn farmer.
0: Oh, yeah, good one. Nice one, Centurion.
1: I think that's you're on the board. You're on the board. Bowler hat and swans. Two for you.
0: Oh, what have we got? Swans and...
1: bowler hats with Laurel and Hardy.
0: Yeah.
1: Two for you, Trev.
0: All right, I'll wait to see if I've bombed out yet again or whether some undeserving newbie takes my maintenance.
1: All right, we'll find out, Trev.
0: Thanks, Ashwin. Enjoy the show. Have a good one.
1: Thank you, Trev. And if you are a newbie, please call in. You just can't right now. There's one line free, 1300 800 222, which has just been taken. But I love it when people call in for the first time as well. Andy has rung in from Hobart. Hello, Andy.
2: Good morning, Ashwin.
1: Now, I've got a body question for you, Andy.
2: Yep.
1: Betz cells, B-E-T-Z, or B-E-T-Z, B-E-T-Z cells, are found in which organ of the body?
2: Muscle movements.
1: Oh, yeah, which organ of the body? Give me an organ of the body. Bet cells.
2: Heart.
1: Not the heart, unfortunately, Andy, but thanks for holding. We'll chat another night.
2: Thank you.
1: A couple of you have the swan question correct. Someone's gone for Wayne Swan. As Harry in the Bay says, the usual swans, Stella swans. Katie says, SMH is smack my head, not shake my head. No, I'm pretty sure it's shaking my head. Maybe you come from a rougher corner of the internet, Katie. Smack my head. That sounds extreme. Joanna has called in from Newcastle. Hello, Joanna.
3: Oh, hello, Ashwin.
1: Hi. Question for you. Bet cells. This is B-E-T-Z cells. Are found in which organ of the body?
3: Bets. Oh, I don't know.
1: Have a guess at this.
3: The liver
1: is not true, not correct, or the heart, Joanna, but thanks for trying.
3: Okay, thank you.
1: It's an interesting one, the Betz cell. It's now on the pass list if you want to. Ray has called in from Perth. Hello, Ray.
4: Hi, how you going?
1: I'm good, Ray. Did you want to pass on this one or have a go?
4: Have a go, please.
1: Okay, the question is, Betz cells are found in which organ of the body?
4: The brain.
1: The brain is correct. Second question. The Aegean Sea separates which two countries?
4: Which one?
1: The Aegean.

0: E-G-E-A-N, A-G-N-C.
1: The Koreans? North and South Korea.
0: North and South Korea is not correct, unfortunately, right? But one for Big Cells. Thanks for calling in. You're listening to this ABC Radio Overnights quiz. We are powering through, and Tara has joined us from on the road. Interesting. Someone has said pancreas for the Betts cells. It turned out to be the brain in the end. So let's see what Tara has got. Tara, hello.
2: How are you tonight, Ashwin?
0: I'm good, thank you. Tara, I'm in the middle of a C question. It's the Aegean Sea separates which two countries? What are you thinking?
2: Aegean. Greece, I think it's one. I do know the SMH one.
0: What would you have said that was?
2: Shaking my head, I knew that one.
0: Me too. Someone said smack my head.
2: I did actually know that one,
0: Okay, but the Aegean Sea, give me two countries that it separates. Have a go, Tara.
2: Greece and... Just pick anything. Asia.
0: Give me a country.
2: China?
0: And not those two, unfortunately, but I will say you are correct about Greece, Tara, so thanks for narrowing it down.
2: Yeah, I was pretty sure Greece was one. I'm not sure on the other one. So.
0: Yeah. We'll see. We'll see if we can get down to it. Interesting. Okay. We are at 20 minutes till the news, and now we have some lines free. So if you would like to play the quiz, the number to call is 1300 800 222. Andrew has called in from Smithton in Tasmania. Hello, Andrew.
3: G'day, Cobber. How are you going?
0: I'm good. I was going to ask you, do you want to pass on this question or have a go? The Aegean Sea separates which two countries?
3: I know it's Dewey Boy, and but I'd like to pass on this one.
0: Okay, I'll let you pass on that one. So your question then, Timothy Tiny Tim Cratchit is a character in which Charles Dickens novel?
3: Timothy Tiny Tim.
0: Hmm.
3: Would that be
0: Tiny Tim Cratchit, character in which Dickens novel? Have a guess, Andrew.
3: It would be
0: give me a guess.
3: I'll give you a guess. No.
0: Not sure. That's okay. Let's chat another night.
3: Roger that. Thank you, sir.
0: Thank you for calling in. Chrissy has messaged to say, I've unpacked a new record player with great excitement just to find the directions are in Dutch, French or Spanish. Directions are minimal. Interest. I think nowadays you should be able to do some translation. You might be able to take a photo and get a character reader to translate it into English. There must be a tech solution out there. Karen has called in from Melbourne. Hello, Karen.
4: Hello.
0: Now, let's have a look. Karen, we're on this question about Tiny Tim at the moment.
4: I think Christmas Carol.
0: Christmas Carol is correct. The novel was Christmas Carol. That's 1 point for you.
4: Can I go back to the Aegean Sea?
0: Yes. So the Aegean Sea separates which two countries?
4: Greece and Turkey.
0: Greece and Turkey is correct. So that's 2 points for you.
4: Thank you.
0: Thanks for calling in. Karen calling in from Melbourne. Now I think we have plenty of lines free. So if you would like to play the quiz, 1300 800 222 is the number to call. 1300 800 222. I'm seeing all your text messages as well. 0437 774 774. And if you would, we'll draw a winner at the end of the hour. So let's have a chat to Gail, who is in Wollongong. Hello, Gail.
5: Good morning.
0: Gail, let me put a question to you. Would you like No, we'll do the next question. So what type of instrument usually has a scratch plate attached to it?

0: I'm not sure.
1: Scratch plate. Just pick an instrument that feels like it would have a scratch plate on it.
0: Oh.
1: Not sure, Gail? Give me an instrument from a band.
0: A washboard.
1: Have a guess, Gail.
0: The washboard from country bands.
1: Washboard. Yeah. No, it's not. Yeah. It's not washboard as well. But that's actually quite a quirky instrument. So it might be a nice guess, but not tonight, Gail. We'll chat another night.
0: Yep.
1: Thank you. Harry in the Bay is correct. Trevor from Surface Paradise has issued an official apology. Here, I'll read it to us all. Sorry about the newbie comment. It's Christmas Carol. Matt has called in from Tathra. Hello, Matt.
2: Hey, Ash. How are you going?
1: Good. How's your evening been today?
2: Not too bad. I missed the question, though.
1: Oh, okay. So this is the question. What type of instrument usually has a scratch plate attached?
2: No, I've got nothing.
1: Do you want to have a musical instrument guess? We had washboard before.
2: Have you got any questions about rabbit traps? I'm not going to win that.
1: Is that your specialty, is it?
2: It is, yes.
1: Oh, are you a professional rabbit trapper?
2: No, I was when I was a kid, but not anymore.
1: Oh, no, not anymore. No rabbit trap questions, unfortunately, tonight, Matt. But I'll let you have a guess at an instrument.
2: Viola.
1: Oh, I like that. What made you choose viola?
2: Because my kid plays viola.
1: Oh, that's because it's not the standard guess, but is your kid good enough to make it sound beautiful? You're not at the scale stage, you're at the melodic stage.
2: Oh, he's pretty good. He's not even a teenager yet, but goes all right.
1: Goes all right. Yeah. Well, it's not viola, but thanks for calling, Matt. We'll speak another night.
2: Cheers. Bye-bye.
1: Sparkles is correct about the scratchboard question. Bobsled says scratch plate. Sounds like a faulty dishwasher. Jane writes, hello, Ashwin. I did not know SMH, but I use that to refer to the Sydney Morning Herald. I studied programming in 1980 in my teaching degree, and I do use X. Interesting. Maybe SMH has lost favour. Because now, thanks to the people in my life, I have friendships with and people that are 7, 8 years old. And, you know, we always used to accuse them of saying 6, 7, and we made fun of them for saying 6, 7. They don't say 6, 7 anymore. So let's let it go. They've moved on, and maybe everyone's moved on from SMH as well. Let's find out. Peter has called in from Ballarat. Hello, Peter.
3: G'day, Ash. How you doing?
1: I'm good. I just got a text message saying, Ashwin, please, it's Z, not Z. No, sorry, Z, not Z. I went Z instead of Z in a moment of recklessness. Which do you go for, Z or Z?
3: Whatever's going.
1: Oh, multiple. Ambi-Z-stress. Okay, let me put a question to you, Peter.
3: Yeah.
1: You can pass on this if you like, because it's been answered incorrectly twice, which is, what type of instrument usually has a scratch plate attached? Did you want to pass or try?
3: Oh, a guitar, of course.
1: It is. Oh, are you a shredder?
3: No, I'm a muso, and wonderful to hear the previous caller who's son is learning viola. Look out. We'll probably see him in the Sydney Symphony, the Queensland Symphony, or an overseas symphony orchestra in the future. Good luck to him.
1: Good luck. I hope so. And can you explain the viola-violin difference?
3: Yes. They're different voices. So I'm an ex-army musician.
1: Mm-hmm.
3: So viola is the violin is the highest voice. Viola is the second voice, like viola, violin would be a soprano. Viola would be an alto. Oh. Cello is the voice below that. And the big double bass is the voice below that.
1: Maybe that's why it gets forgotten. It's like a middle child. Everyone remembers the violin at the top, the cello close to the bottom. It's so emotive. But the viola
3: players are hard to find. So that's wonderful to hear that previous caller's son is studying. So good luck to him.
1: Good luck to the viola players out there as well. If you'd like to play the quiz, we have a few minutes left before the new, the cello close to the bottom. It's so emotive. But the viola
3: players are hard to find. So that's wonderful to hear that that previous caller's son is studying. So good luck to him.
1: Good luck to the viola players out there as well. If you'd like to play the quiz, we have a few minutes left before the news arrives and the lines are free. You can call on 1300 800 222. And I'm getting your texts as well, 0437 774 774. But let me put a question to you. That's one. That's guitar for you, Peter. Question for you also. Brontology. Brontology is the study of which weather phenomenon?
3: Brontology.
1: Brontology.
3: Thunderstorms.
1: That's good. Yeah, thunderstorms is correct. That's
3: two. That was a guess.
1: What made you? Did it sound like Brontosaurus? You just thought of something big?
3: Oh, I'm in Victoria, and it was a very rainy day today, for which we're grateful.
1: Yeah.
3: Not stormy, but just steady rain, which we need.
1: Oh, good. I'm glad that's come through. Well, thanks for calling in, Peter. I'll chat to you another night too.
3: Okay.
1: That's 2 points on the board. Lines are still free if you'd like to call 1300 800 222. It's 1 point for every correct answer. Straight after the news, we'll draw a winner. Marla has called in from Sydney. Hello, Marla.
4: Hello.
1: Marla, let's see. Are you driving somewhere?
4: Yes, I'm driving here.
1: Well, let's see if we can put a question to you. Norman Bridwell. Norman Bridwell wrote a series of children's books about a big red dog with what name?
4: Clifford.
1: That's very confident. Were you a big fan of Clifford?
4: Yes, growing up I was, but I didn't remember the author's name, but the big red dog really helped.
1: Now, can I, are you in your
4: 30s? No, I'm in my 20s, but
1: my age. Yeah, because I think you can tell a person's age by which big dog they remember. So for young kids, it'll be, well, Bluey, normal dog. For me, it was Digby. So Digby was big in the 80s as a big, giant dog. Do you know who Digby is?
4: The name is familiar, but I haven't seen the character.
1: Yeah, because you're not an 80s kid. You're a 90. So I think the first dog you were introduced to reveals your age. Well, anyway, Clifford it is for you. Second question. Also the name of a rock band. What is the UK's international dialing code? Also, the name of a rock band.
4: I'm afraid I don't know.
1: Not sure. You never called anyone in the UK?
4: I have not.
1: That's okay. All right. Thanks for calling in, Marla. That's 1 point.
4: Thank you.
1: Oh, what was your first dog, favourite big dog? 1300, 800, 222. Beethoven. Rhea says it was Beethoven. Oh, that's young. Yeah, for me, it was Digby. I don't know if anyone remembers, but Digby was a giant dog who wandered around UK council estates. Solving problems, I think. Okay. And someone has reminded, it is definitely Zed, Lisa, and Susan says, Zed, please. We are not North American. Very much so. You know, sometimes these North American habits can sometimes creep in because of all the television. So we have to fight, rail against them. It is the, Chrissy has called in from Warragul. Hello, Chrissy.
5: Hello. Did you watch too much Sesame Street?
1: I did. Because it's the rhyme.
5: When you grow up.
1: Now I know my ABCs. Doesn't that end with the Z sound as well, that alphabet song?
5: Yep. Yes, it does. Yes. Oh. And my kids, I kept saying it's Z.
1: It's Z. Now, yeah, exactly. So I think that alphabet song must have thrown many of us.
5: I'm the only one who doesn't want a fridge magnet. Okay. I want the ABC gardening magazine.
1: Oh, yes. Do you listen to...
5: Do you still give them...

0: We do in Queensland, the gardening show, Annette McFarlane, they give away those. Where are you based?
1: Yeah. Oh, I'm back in Victoria, back home now. Yeah.
0: Doesn't Trevor have a gardening segment? Do they give away magazines there?
1: I don't know.
0: I don't think so.
1: Don't know. No.
0: No,
1: they're all wrapped in the magnets. I don't like magnets on my fridge. I have a shopping list.
0: that's more practical. That's more.
1: Maybe they should make a magnet into a shopping list.
0: Yeah, I think it's just somewhere you can take to the supermarket and stick to your trolley.
1: Well, I go to the local, you go to the local MPs and they have these really good ones for free on the counter and you can take as many as you like. So I took three.
0: That's what you need. Yeah, maybe you're more practical. So I think Trevor's won a couple of magnets as well. I was thinking with your shopping list, though, has it changed lately? Have you got new foods? Are you trying any wild new foods at the moment?
1: Not really.
0: Standard? What's your...
1: Yeah.
0: Okay.
1: Yeah. I'm trying new plants growing.
0: Oh. What are you experimenting with?
1: I'm doing a cottage garden, but I'm putting in lilacs and different things that are good for Victoria.
0: Oh, that's good. You're staying native.
1: I am. Oh, definitely. Because we're going to go into a drought, so why put things that want a lot of water?
0: True. You should get a good cactus in there.
1: Oh, yeah. I'm cactused out. My son, he had a cactus garden in one and it was so deadly. You go the front door and these great big cactus.
0: Yeah. There was a phase, I think. A lot of us went through a cactus phase where we just wanted to feel Texan or something and everyone was buying succulents everywhere.
1: It was dangerous. Mm. I said, if your son falls on that cactus, I'm suing you.
0: Yeah, exactly. Yeah, be careful.
1: Because they were, those balls, do you know the great big balls that are all cactusy?
0: I don't think, yes, I do.
1: Yeah, well, he had three of them right by the front door. I don't think he wanted anyone to come into the front door.
0: I think he was just trying to get a cheap guard dog, wasn't he?
1: Yeah.
0: Mm. Well, let's see if we can get you on the board with your question. The name of a rock band, it is also the International Dialing Code of the UK. Do you know what it is?
1: Oh, no, AC/DC.
0: I like that. It'd be good if you could just type AC/DC in the phone and you automatically dial London. It's not that one, Christy, but nice to chat to you.
1: Have a good night. And I'm the record player. I'm looking at it. It's beautiful. It's really, it starts with M.
0: Oh, wait, so which does? What's that for?
1: The record player. I'm still looking at it, but I can't put all the plug bits together.
0: Oh, you're the one who messaged about the... I was going to say, there's now software that can translate foreign languages. I think you should take a photograph of it and get it translated.
1: I'm going to take it back to the store tomorrow and say, hey, put it all together.
0: Yeah, you do it. Why not? Chrissy, thanks for calling.
1: Bye.
0: Oh, one more caller. Okay, we have... Let's just see. It was either go to a caller or go to a song. No, I think that's it for the quiz. So what we'll do is we'll draw the winner straight after the news. So do stick around for that. That's coming up in a few minutes' time. No, one more caller has arrived at the 11th hour. Anne has called in from WA. Hello, Anne.
2: Is it you too?
0: Oh, wait. Oh, no, it wasn't a band question. Let me repeat this question. I'll just start one more time, just so it's clear. It is the name of a rock band, but it's also the UK's international dialing code.
2: Is it U2?
0: No, that one is not U2. Sorry, I wanted to. I'll announce it to everyone listening in. That's incorrect, but it is +44.
2: Oh,
0: unfortunately. Okay. Thanks, Anne. Bye. Oh, Old Yeller and Lassie are my big dogs from the 1950s. Says Kay from Musselbrook. I like it. Your first big dog. It says a lot.
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0: Okay, we've had a bit of an update on prizes that are available in the ABC network. Peter in Ballarat says we get ABC beanies in Victoria. Wow, that's very weather appropriate as well. We should have ABC a Cobras, I think, up here in Queensland, but it's just magnets, unfortunately, in the system. But it's the glory of victory and the chance to learn some fun facts, such as Plus 44 was a rock band and also the dialing code of the UK. It is almost news time, so let me tell you, the journey will go on for the next few hours after that. We'll check in with Celeste from Boston. There's some special news coming out. It's a very Irish origin town, but there are some Scottish football fans who are creating some unique tomfoolery in the town. So we'll check in with that. And then we'll have an expert on arthritis in to talk about the condition, give us the basics, but also what some new treatments might be and explain what this $100 million that the federal government will invest over the next 10 years, what that might achieve. So maybe what relief is on the horizon. And then the hour following, we'll have an open line. Plenty more coming up, but right now, it's news time.
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0: ABC News with Andrew Kaloupas. Major ship owners have begun moving vessels through the Strait of Hormuz after the signing of the agreement between the US and Iran. Here's Nick Palmer.
1: Data shows that for the first time in 110 days, ships owned by major companies are transiting the Strait after effectively being marooned there since February. The Strait is a critical passageway for the world's oil and natural gas. Its closure has created a historic energy crisis. It's not exactly clear how many ships have passed through the Strait as of Thursday local time, but tankers controlled by major ship owners have passed through, as well as two Iran-flagged sanctioned crude oil tankers. US Vice President J.D. Vance says more than 12 million barrels of oil have transited the Strait since the agreement was signed.
0: The head of NATO has refused to push back against comments by US Defence Secretary Pete Hegseth, who criticised European members of the alliance. At a meeting in Brussels, Mr. Hegseth announced a review into US troops in Europe, lashing NATO allies for not doing more to aid Washington in the war against Iran. A few weeks ago, the Trump administration said it would no longer provide as much military support should any NATO member come under attack. But NATO Secretary General Mark Rutte says he mostly agrees with Mr. Hegseth's point.
2: When you look basically more in detail, you will still find allies holding back a little bit and needing to do more. And I think what he tried to do today is to keep the pressure on. And I think that's good. That's his role. The US is by far the biggest ally in NATO.
0: Ukraine has struck an oil refinery in Moscow for the second time this week, setting it ablaze. Fires at the refinery have sent columns of thick smoke over the city. The BBC's Steve Rosenberg reports from Moscow.
3: This appears to be the largest Ukrainian drone attack on the Moscow region since the start of the war. According to the mayor of Moscow, since early this morning, Russian air defences have shot down around 180 drones, which were en route to the Russian capital. Clearly, some drones did penetrate Russian defences. The Moscow oil refinery has been hit for the second time this week. Moscow airports have announced a temporary suspension of flights. Russia's defence ministry has reported that overnight, across the country, 555 Ukrainian drones were intercepted and destroyed.
0: Treasurer Jim Chalmers says alterations to proposed tax changes are needed to eventually alleviate intergenerational inequity. Comes as the federal government announces larger tax concessions for smaller businesses, carve-outs for startups, and reforms to capital gains tax after complaints over the original proposals. It means most businesses will continue to be eligible for the current 50% discount. Mr. Chalmers says nothing will change if existing arrangements remain in place.
4: There is this big risk in our society of people feeling disconnected and disregarded in our economy and in our society more broadly. And I think one of the things that's driving this is the sense that young people can't get a toehold in a difficult housing market. And so that's where these motivations begin. And having taken the decision to do that, you've got to apply these changes broadly and fairly, and that's what we're doing.
0: Wildlife vets say Australia must be prepared for the potential spread of bird flu after new research shows its devastating impact on baby seals in Heard Island. Scientists uncovered evidence that the dangerous H5 strain of bird flu has reached the sub-Antarctic island and estimate the virus has wiped out more than three-quarters of the area's southern elephant seal pups. Tristan Burgess from the Australian Antarctic Division says the findings don't suggest the spread will happen soon, but Australia must be prepared for the worst.
5: I don't believe the findings that we had from Heard Island really change the risk profile to mainland Australia or to Macquarie Island, but they are a timely reminder that this virus does continue to spread in the sub-Antarctic and Antarctic, and the preparedness and response activities that we have here are important.
0: A man's been charged after an investigation into an alleged assault of another man at an aged care facility in Sydney's southwest on Wednesday. An 87-year-old man was treated by paramedics for head and facial injuries at the facility in Hammondville before being taken to Liverpool Hospital in serious condition. A 69-year-old man's been arrested and charged with assault occasioning actual bodily harm. He's at Liverpool Hospital under police guard and has been refused bail to attend a bedside court hearing. And briefly in the AFL, Fremantle has won its 13th consecutive game, defeating Geelong by 9 points in Perth. ABC News.
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7: Good morning. We are about to fly over to Boston to see what is happening in Boston and the United States more broadly. We have to announce a quiz winner in just a moment, and later this hour, we'll talk about arthritis. There's a lot of money going into it. Will it be effective? Will it help find a cure or a better treatment? We'll explore arthritis, maybe have an arthritis primer, because it is something that many of us may deal with, especially as we get older. So we'll see what's in store for us and what the options are. Quick run of the temperatures though, Brisbane. It will be 25 degrees today, partly cloudy, no rain. Sydney, 21 maximum, shower or two. Melbourne, a high of 15 with showers. Canberra, a high of 14 degrees with showers easing. Hobart, 15 degrees, showers increasing. Darwin, 30 degrees maximum, shower or two. Adelaide, a high of 15 with showers. Perth, a high of 18 degrees. Mostly clear. Now, you're normally used to Stu coming into the studio at this time, but he couldn't make it today. He is sick, but you've met Rhea Abraham before and she joins you now. Hello, Rhea.
8: Hello.
7: Oh, let me get the correct. There it is.
8: Hello. Here I am.
7: Here you are. Now, we were talking earlier about the big dog reveals your age. For me, it's Digby. What was your big dog again?
8: Beethoven.
7: Tell me about
8: St. Bernard.
7: Okay.
8: I don't know if you remember the movie.
7: That's
8: but he
7: right.
8: was the big, beautiful St. Bernard. And he's a dog that comes to my mind first up because it was just the funniest, cutest family movie at the time.
7: Yeah.
8: And if you can think about him, mischievous and absolute rascally, beautiful big pup.
7: Yes.
8: That was Beethoven.
7: Good energy. Was he always up a mountain somewhere?
8: You know, it would seem that because we think about St. Bernards at the back. Barrel on their necks to save people
7: yes.
8: because they're mountain sort of dogs, but not this one. This
7: was
8: one was suburbia.
7: Like a tropical St. Bernard.
8: A tropical, well, American, you know, American family and just caused a lot of mischief, but big, lovable bear, essentially.
7: Fresh memories of Beethoven. It's interesting, what was your first dog? You can let me know on 0437774774, or really the first TV dog that captured your heart. There's some memories going back there to the 1950s as well. Rhea, just before you go, we had a conversation about cactuses and Kath has said, I remember stepping on a cactus as a child, so painful, so many spikes in my foot. That sounds almost cartoonish the way they stay behind, because I think there was a phase where people wanted cactuses because it felt like a low maintenance, cool plant to have in your house.
8: You know, the visual of getting a cactus stuck in your foot is so painful, but also quite cartoonish, like you said, but I'll tell you what, it's the cactus that gets me unstuck is the one that you don't really realize is quite prickly because you think they look fuzzy, but they can be really, really prickly. And you get enough of them in your finger and it's like, yep, nah.
7: So they cosplay as a normal plant.
8: Yeah, they cosplay as a normal plant, but they're nice and fuzzy looking, but nah, don't be fooled by the fuzziness.
7: You grew up in Dubai.
8: I did.
7: Does everyone have cactuses in their garden, or is that too obvious and they have lavender instead?
8: Can I tell you, the plant that I remember is bougainvillea.
7: Oh, okay.
8: And just the most colourful plants everywhere. I think they grow everywhere. And if you think about Dubai in the summer, that's 50 degrees plus. Mm. They won't tell you when it goes over 50, but you know it's 50 plus. But it's just the best growing plant in the region that I saw everywhere growing up. And the other one is mulberries. So we had mulberries growing in Dubai. They grow here. They grow everywhere.
7: People love mulberries, but the birds always eat them. The insects, the mold gets them. It's hard to maintain.
8: You'll never find them in the supermarket.
7: No.
8: So grow your own mulberries because they grow anywhere.
7: Mulberry independence is very important. Now, what happened with the quiz today?
8: So much. We were inundated with our favorite callers from all over the country. But our winner is David from Mount Collar in Sydney.
7: Oh, congratulations, David. So
8: I'll be giving him a call and can't wait to get his details so he can get our little prezi.
7: Great. Thank you, Rhea.
8: Thank you.
7: Jane has texted to say, hello, Ashwin. I've never heard of the beanie as a prize. I'm Melbourne-based and have 774 on a lot. Maybe it's a regional Victoria prize or something new. Perhaps as well. Who mentioned the beanie? I think scrolled down a bit in my text message line, but perhaps maybe there's more beanie resources out in the bush. The sheep are closer. The beanies are easier to make. Who knows? But if you'd like to join the program, you can text 0437 774 774. I'm Ashwin. That was Rhea, producer of the program tonight. Stu might be back soon. And let's talk about Boston. Let's cross over to Boston and tap into what's going on in America after a bit of Bruce Springsteen.

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0: A quick dog update. We had been talking about which dog you first remember from television. It defines your age and your earliest memories. Mick from Toowoonga South says Rin Tin Tin. So this is going back to 1954, The Adventures of Rin Tin Tin. Stella says Timmy the Dog from The Famous Five by Enid Blyton as well. I like it. Yeah, that was very early 80s. Enid was big in the early 80s, I feel, in England. Yeah, there's some great dogs throughout history. How far back can we go? Was there a big 1940s dog? A wartime dog, perhaps? If you'd like to join me on some conversation, you can text 0437 774 774. But right now, let's cross over to Boston, where your correspondent, Celeste Katzmarston, joins you now. Hello, Celeste.
2: Good morning.
0: What was your first dog that you remember from television?
2: Wow, that's a tough one. Maybe Clifford?
0: Yeah. So Clifford is what a lot of people are saying who are in their 30s.
2: I wish I was in my 30s.
0: Okay, okay. I wish. That's good. Right. I won't probe any further. Let's cross into your world of Boston. There's quite a bit going on. Let's start with the Trump ballrooms, I guess, leaving Boston specifically behind. We hear a lot about this ballroom. Is it a ballroom or is it a defense site?
2: Well, you know, I think if you go by the White House's argument, why not both, right? I mean, they're arguing that the White House needs a ballroom. It needs a self-contained, secure place to hold large-scale events because trying to do it in, you know, in other ways just isn't proving to be feasible for protecting the president from people who are trying to do him harm. And so the most recent example was, and I don't know if you guys have talked about, so there was like an ultimate fighting match on the lawn of the White House as part of the thing was billed as the Freedom 250 UFC cage match. It was a cage match on the lawn, and it was supposed to be sort of part of our 250th celebrations of the founding of the country, and the president's birthday, and I don't know, Flag Day or something. But in any event, they apparently foiled this serious plot to do some really crazy, scary stuff on the grounds here, which had to do with flying drones with bombs over the people at this event and then shooting them as they tried to get away. So creepy stuff. But, you know, obviously we've had attempts, a very notable attempt on the president's life within recent memory. And so they're just saying we need a safe place to do stuff, to have state dinners, to have formal events, to have, charitable events, whatever it may be. And so that's the argument for this ballroom that they've knocked down the east wing of the White House to make way for that. Depending on who you believe, is going to cost somewhere between $200 million and $600 million.
0: Okay, so it will be a ballroom that will have drones and it will have sniper spots and other things, so it can be used in warfare as well.
2: Yeah, well, I mean, I don't think it's going to be used to engage in warfare with other countries. Like, I don't think we're going to use it as a base to, you know, to go after Canada. I hope that's not the plan. But it's just to sort of keep people safe as they're partying. Yeah. Okay. Yeah.
0: All right. So that conversation continues. Now, another thing that made headlines over here was the killing of a CEO, a very prominent CEO from the insurance industry. Have there been some developments in that case?
2: Yeah. So basically, he's the guy who is, charged with murdering the CEO of United Healthcare, Brian Thompson, the person who's on trial for this, it's Luigi Mangione, is going to advance a psychiatric defense. He's going to try to say that he was having this profound emotional disturbance at the time that he shot this guy in the street, and that he had no control over his behavior. He's pleaded not guilty, and that he was essentially not responsible for what he did. So it's not quite a, you know, the so-called famous sort of insanity defense, but they are trying to make the argument that he was so emotionally disturbed that he could not control his behavior.
0: And the effect of that would be to switch from a murder case to a manslaughter case.
2: Yeah, I mean, this is, it's not clear whether this is actually going to work, because there's a lot of evidence. And obviously, as you said, you're somewhat familiar with this case. You know, there is some evidence that there was forethought that went into this. This was not a spontaneous act, that this was something that he had, planned out, that the killer had planned out. So, I mean, we'll see how it works. But I mean, the case has been interesting for a couple of reasons. I mean, because, you know, number one, it's just shocking to gun somebody like this down in the street. Number two, people certainly have feelings about our healthcare system in the United States and the costs of healthcare and people being denied coverage for care. And then some people are just really interested in the actual guy himself. People have taken a personal interest in him beyond their feelings generally about murder or healthcare. And that's kind of a separate thing.
0: Yeah, interesting. A lot of different conversations have spurned from it. But because it's a matter before the courts, what's the usual protocol in the US when a case is before the courts? Has the conversation been limited around that until the case is decided?
2: Yeah, I mean, there, you know, we have, in some cases, it depends on the judge. I mean, certainly there are filings that have to be made that can be accessible. Some of them can be sealed, or some things happen in chambers, but some judges allow cameras in a courtroom. Some of them don't. Sometimes people attend the trial just as spectators. Some of the, you know, sometimes it's a more limited venue. So it really depends from case to case, but certainly people are very interested in following as much as they can about this case for all the reasons that we talked about.
0: You are hearing from Celeste Katzmaster, our Boston correspondent. Let us return, though, to Boston. Now, there's a World Cup happening. Scottish soccer fans are making their presence felt.
2: In more ways than one. This is sort of, Tartan Army takeover here in Boston. I think, you know, in the walk-up, you said it's a very... It's a very Irish city, a lot of Irish heritage in this city, but right now it's all Scotland all the time.
0: Yeah, this is, and tell us what behavior they're getting up to. What's sticking out to the locals?
2: Well, I mean, for one thing, they're drinking all the beer.
0: Okay.
2: All the beer. Apparently, this is a thing, and I don't know if I'm not saying that it's only people who are here visiting from Scotland, but the sort of Scotland fans in general are literally drinking Boston dry. Bars are running out of things to drink. I mean, in some places they even drank all the water, which is kind of amazing. Although apparently there was some Bud Light left over.
0: Okay. All right. This is a good test of what people are into. I guess it was hard to prepare. You don't really know. A World Cup is such a rare event. The bars weren't really ready for what's happening to them right now.
2: Well, I mean, I think that for a lot of these places, when you're stocking up for a big event, and specifically an event that's going to involve a lot of people partying and going out and drinking, you know, for Boston, St. Patrick's Day is kind of the benchmark. Like, if you can withstand the partying that goes on St. Patrick's Day in Boston specifically, not just anywhere, Boston, St. Patrick's Day is a whole other thing, then you'll probably be okay. And they are drinking at exponentially faster. The fans are drinking beer, selling out places. So apparently, like, you know, 4th of July weekend or, a St. Patrick's Day style weekend, they're drinking that amount of beer in just a couple of days. Mm. So, selling four times as much beer in some cases as they would usually sell during a stretch of this kind. So, I don't know if it's been declared like a beer emergency, but certainly people have this on their radar.
0: Okay. All right. So they're drinking a lot of beer, but they're also interfering with the statues.
2: Well, I think that they feel like it's less interference and more like an enhancement.
0: Okay.
2: So, and apparently this is a thing, this is like a tradition.

0: Scotland that I wasn't aware of, because, you know, these things, I'm sort of at a loss here, because I don't really understand a lot about sports, and I also don't understand a lot about beer. So I don't want to come out like I'm like representing the American public, who's much more knowledgeable. But what they're actually doing is putting traffic cones on all of the major statues in Boston. So, you know, we have our guy Samuel Adams, for example. He's got a traffic cone, an orange traffic cone on his head. The Molly Malone statue has a traffic cone, and these are like big orange things. People are also wearing them, but, you know, I mean, they've gotten to Paul Revere, and that's, you know, that's really sort of striking at the heart of Massachusetts. But you know, this is the thing now. And if the authorities are taking the cones down, then they just put back new ones. They just it's unstoppable.
1: They might have brought their own cones.
0: Can you take those on the plane?
1: It's a hard thing to declare, really, because you know it's only got one use, which is not traffic prevention. It's putting on a statue. So yeah, you might be right. But these just seem like professional tomfoolerists.
0: Yeah, I mean, although I don't know, I mean, I guess if you wore it on the plane, it might be like a carry-on.
1: Yeah, exactly. Yeah, sneaky. Okay, so there's a bit of shenanigans going on with the Scottish fans. Does Boston still feel Irish, or just on St. Patrick's Day it comes alive again?
0: It's pretty Irish. I mean, I think that people take their Irish heritage seriously, and I mean, St. Patrick's Day is when you see it most obviously. But I mean, just the, you know, the heritage of the city is very much tied up in that. I mean, of course, it's tied up in sort of the colonial era history and all that stuff. But I mean, Boston has really evolved over time, and so, you know, you think about Boston, it's not just people sort of running around with their tricorn hats on and their muskets. I mean, it's really become sort of, you know, it's an educational center, it's a healthcare center, biotech, you know, all these kinds of things. Technology in general is a very big deal here. But I think people do, I mean, certainly there are a lot of people, an unusually high number of people who do have Irish heritage in this city and are very proud of it. So I wouldn't say it's just sort of a it's St. Patrick's Day, everybody's Irish today kind of thing. I think it is a real part of the fabric of the city.
1: It's changed. I heard the phrase Boston Brahmins, which I'd never heard before, which is the early settlers who were scholastic in nature, and they set up Harvard and everything. But had you heard that? Is that a common phrase, or is that an antiquated phrase there in Boston?
0: It is a real thing, and it's very interesting, actually, because people do, there is a Boston Brahmin accent, a specific style of talking that is fading out. You know, there are fewer and fewer people who speak this way, and it's I mean, it has the broad A and everything like that, but it's different than sort of the standard what you would consider like the Boston or South Boston accent, you know, the whole like pack the car thing like that. It's different from that. It's a little bit, it's tonier. It's a little bit more upper crust, right. A little bit more patrician.
1: A refined Boston accent. I like that, the combination, because Boston was always known as this straight talking town and no nonsense. But there is this kind of elite accent. There is a refined accent in that mix.
0: It is. And if you think about, I mean, you know, obviously it's evolved and it's become harsher in some ways, or it's been sort of diluted in some ways. But if you think about what you might consider a traditional Boston accent, obviously it has a lot of commonalities with an Irish accent, you know, with Irish inflected spoken English.
1: Okay. All right. Now, interesting trends that are happening there in Boston. I wasn't aware of the Boston Brahmin. So that's been some good insight for today. As we wrap up, let's leave and arrive at one of the US's most prestigious holiday destinations. This is Martha's Vineyard. It's in trouble now.
0: Yeah, and this is something that has been a problem in Martha's Vineyard, Nantucket, the islands, for a while, but now it's coming to the mainland. And this is this kind of, I don't know, do you have these? It's called the Lone Star Tick. And, you know, tick-borne disease is a big deal in Massachusetts and throughout the Northeast, but mainly people think of it as Lyme disease. But now there's this proliferation of what's called the Lone Star tick, you know it by a white spot on its back, and it spreads something called alpha-gal syndrome, which makes you allergic to meat. And you can't eat meat or consume dairy or even certain kinds of medications if you contract this stuff from a tick bite. And it is spreading to the point where if you walk

0: into a restaurant or a bakery in Martha's Vineyard, there would probably be something special on the menu that says alpha gal friendly, because so many people are contracting this illness from ticks.
1: Very interesting. I hadn't heard of such a condition where you almost get enforced vegetarianism just because of the condition. Sorry, is it that you can't eat meat because it makes you want to throw up, or it just, your body won't handle it?
0: Yeah. You have some violent reaction to it. I mean, I don't know if it's basically an allergy is what it is. So if you think about everything, you say like, well, I'm a vegetarian anyway. But if you think about taking a medicine that you might commonly take, it might have a gel capsule. The medicine might be packaged. That might have some sort of animal product in it that will mess you up if you have this tick-borne disease. So people are, I'm worried about it. Yeah. I'm worried as hell about it, if you want to know. And I'm very big on tick spray.
1: No more elite holidays for you. Although if you just want to have a chilled, almost a bohemian Martha's Vineyard holiday, can you do that as well? Or is everyone rich and a celebrity?
0: I think you can go visit, you know, you can take the boat or the ferry and you can visit for the day and sort of wander around and enjoy the ambiance. But I think maybe staying overnight is where you might run into some issues, unless, of course, you have a friend.
1: Okay. All right. Good travel tips there. Celeste, it's lovely to chat to you again.
0: Always a pleasure.
1: Celeste Katz-Marston there, our Boston correspondent here on ABC Radio Overnights. We are just about to begin a conversation on arthritis. What is it? What are the latest treatments? And what is this latest $100 million fund that's going into it over the next 10 years likely to achieve? Let's investigate all of that after this.

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1: ABC Radio with Ashwin Sedgar.
0: We were talking earlier in the program about the first TV dog you fell in love with. From Roselle, says Timothy the dog, early 1980s. I was reading about him and the rest of the famous five in the 1960s. And I'm sure they're around in the 1940s too. So Timothy the dog is our current earliest dog. We have had Benji for me from the 80s.

0: We have had Benji for Me from the 80s. Timothy goes back even further. Betty Boop's Pudgy, Neil's first dog on TV. Ash, we read Spot the Dirty Dog to our four children, now in their 30s and early 40s. We're now reading it to their children and grandchildren. Such a big hit from Jeff. Anne from Oakton says, my first dog was Benji in the 70s, says Anna. I loved Benji in the 80s. He was always, wasn't he on a mission with a cat? Wasn't there a Benji and Snowball? There's a cat, I'm sure. I'm sure I saw Benji on a mission in a river with a cat at some point. Hello. A cheeky cartoon dog from the 60s called Muttley, mostly known for his unique, adorable laugh. Could you please play it? I think Rhea is looking up Muttley's laugh, but I was introduced to Muttley in the 80s as well. He was racing, wasn't he? He was part of that racer series. So there's been some great dogs that have really made life more fun and silly that we get introduced to very young. Let's leave dogs behind for just a moment, though. Let's talk about ourselves, our bodies. Some of us may develop arthritis later in life. Some of us may have had it very early on. Can be a crippling medical condition, which affects currently 7 million Australians. It can range from mildly annoying to completely debilitating. Recently, the federal government announced that it would spend $100 million over the next decade to help deal with the problem. It's not enough, but it is a start. And to talk about arthritis and what this $100 million will do, our guest is Dr. David Liu, Medical Director of Arthritis Australia and a rheumatologist practicing in Melbourne. Thanks for joining.
1: Thanks so much, Ashwin. Great to join you this morning.
0: Can we start by explaining what exactly arthritis is?
1: Yes, and I think part of the complicated bit about this is that it's such a encompasses such a broad array of conditions. So I think, you know, speaking specifically to the Australian government's mission, it's for arthritis and musculoskeletal disease. And arthritis is any condition involving a joint, so any problem with a joint. But we know that things aren't often just limited to joints. They can involve joints and the structures around joints, muscles, other tissues like that, tendons. And these things often go together as well. So you can imagine there are a lot of different things which cause those kind of problems and a lot of, like you say, a lot of different severities. And critically, some of those diseases are related to more biomechanical changes. So the way that things move, I guess people often think about it as wear and tear, but it's so much more than that. And then on the other hand, you've got diseases which involve autoimmune type inflammation. So where the body's immune system, its defense system, is attacking itself, creating inflammation and a whole different set of problems. And that can create a whole lot of other issues which are treated so much differently to osteoarthritis.
0: In both cases, though, is it inflammation of the joint that needs to be treated?
1: Not entirely, because with osteoarthritis, you do get inflammation, but it's more of a secondary phenomenon. And there are a whole lot of other different things which may not necessarily be inflammation driven. Inflammation is such a complicated thing as well. I could sit here and talk to you for hours about the different types of inflammation. That's what makes treating these conditions so complicated. If we're just pushing down inflammation in general, we can get some benefit, but then often by doing that, you get a whole lot of side effects as well, as anyone who has had any of these treatments will attest.
0: You are listening to Dr. David Liu, Medical Director of Arthritis Australia. And if you have a question for David, you can text 0437 774 or call 1300 800 222. How bleak is it to be diagnosed with the different types of arthritis? How much frustration does it cause people, and how effective are the treatments?
1: Well, and as you can imagine, Ashwin, it's a broad array of conditions. So there's, I think people's experience differs widely. I think that's part of the issue that we face, trying to manage the burden of arthritis. Some of the time, it takes a long time to get a diagnosis. People are getting mystery, pain, stiffness, swelling, and having mystery issues in terms of being able to function. And it takes a long time sometimes to be able to make that diagnosis.

0: especially when there isn't always the simple test that can be done to make that diagnosis. But part of the issue as well after that is knowing what type of arthritis, like I just detailed out to you, it's just so important to figure out what type of arthritis a given person is facing. But at the same time, if you don't do that, then it's hard to target the treatments, let alone the times when you want to get to the underlying cause.
1: Can we maybe then talk about more of the severe forms of it? So can both the ones that are caused by mechanical injury and the ones that are autoimmune, can they both lead to quite severe pain and debilitation?
0: Oh, absolutely. And so I guess, you know, thinking about the first category, the classic example of that is osteoarthritis, which you might have heard about. So when people talk about bone-on-bone arthritis, that's often what that is. But you can have real pain and loss of function and suffering, really, before you get to the point when it's bone-on-bone. So that's the kind of arthritis where you talk about joint replacements, as opposed to some of the other types of arthritis, the classic one in terms of inflammation type arthritis would be something like rheumatoid arthritis, which has a lifetime prevalence of about 1-2%. And what that involves is autoimmune inflammation inside the joints, swelling, stiffness, a lot of pain, and what you can have destruction after that is progressively destruction of the joints. So you can imagine that either way, if you're destroying your joints, it's easy to forget how much we rely on our joints and our musculoskeletal system until you start to have that knocked out and you start to not be able to do simple things like, you know, even just go to the bathroom, you know, kind of wipe your own bottom. That's the kind of thing which you start to realise we're so dependent on our joints for.
1: It must take a real mental toll on people to feel like they can't even sit comfortably for even a second. They have to be in pain and have these basic activities impeded. Is there a mental toll from arthritis that perhaps doesn't get spoken about as much?
0: You're absolutely correct. And I think we're not as good at addressing that. We know it's obviously related often to the arthritis and musculoskeletal disease. And the other thing that's probably underappreciated is that if you do have a depressive disease in the context of having pain, it can actually make it worse, partially because of the way it affects the chemicals that drive pain. So what it means is that that kind of thing can really escalate on itself, and pain can get out of control as well, which is a problem in itself. So that is really something that we wish we could address better. And I think right now, the way I think we address mental health in this country is maybe imperfect, but it becomes particularly imperfect when you're dealing with people with pain that's driven by mental health conditions. Mm.
1: It almost feels like a betrayal when your body hurts, because you think, fine, I'll have a body that I can go out in the world with, and if I do something silly and I injure myself or if I take risks, I'll bear the punishment for that. But just to be in pain all the time when you haven't even left bed, it almost feels like a betrayal at a deep level.
0: Yeah, and I mean, I should just be absolutely clear, it's not just pain that many of these people who live with arthritis and musculoskeletal disease have to face. It's sometimes debilitating stiffness, not being able to move the joint, no matter how much you try and ignore the pain. So I think that it should be said as well, a lot of these conditions aren't just about the joint, they go far beyond the joint. They can involve other systems of the body as well as things like mental health and pain.
1: I've had a couple of questions on the text line for you. Miles asks, do products like paracetamol increase the symptoms of arthritis, and is arthritis hereditary?
0: I mean, it's a great question. So paracetamol and Panadol often is the brand name that people are familiar with. That is a simple pain-relieving medicine, so it doesn't actually change the underlying arthritis. And it doesn't really make the pain more likely. We don't really develop a dependence on paracetamol. I think it's important to distinguish that compared to something like a non-steroidal anti-inflammatory, like ibuprofen, Nurofen would be the one that people are most familiar with. And I know the CIBC, we're not meant to use brand names, but I think that's what people are familiar with. That kind of medicine can sometimes have actual benefit in terms for some types of arthritis, even though it does often deliver pain relief. And it can also, in some situations, help with specific types of musculoskeletal pain as well. But there are also side effects that we need to, from long-term use, that need to be considered. So that's definitely something to talk about with your doctor. To speak to the hereditary thing, it really depends. There are some components of some arthritis which are hereditary, so they have the predisposition to develop it. Very few are actually just solely genetic. And I think what makes actually trying to deal with the overall problem hard is that most types of arthritis have multiple different components to how they're formed, how they're caused. So it's not just about a genetic predisposition, but other things clearly happen that lead to the process where you might all of a sudden develop an arthritis, might seemingly come out of nowhere. And part of what we're trying to understand better across different types of arthritis is what those triggers are.
1: And speaking of the complexity of the condition, a couple of people have asked about the link with psoriasis. Matt from Narragan says, how does psoriasis cause arthritis? And Barb says, I've just been told that I'm highly likely to have psoriatic arthritis. I have almost the complete set of symptoms and I suffer from major depression. Please comment. That's from Mount Gambier, Barb.
0: Yeah, and I think that's, once again, excellent questions. And psoriasis being a common condition in the community, sometimes relatively benign, but sometimes also can be quite extensive. But maybe 20 to 30% of people with psoriasis might end up going on to develop psoriatic arthritis, an arthritis that's associated with psoriasis. And sometimes you can even develop that arthritis before you develop psoriasis. Essentially, it's a similar type of inflammation to what's on the skin, but inside the joint and actually the structures around the joint where the joint connects on to tendon around it, to tendon and bone around it. And so sometimes the treatments that we use for psoriasis would work inside those joints, inside those structures, but confusingly, and the immune system's a complicated mistress in that kind of way. They won't always work in the same way. So psoriasis can get quite bad. Now we've got more advanced therapies to be able to deal with it, as we do with psoriatic arthritis. Still, though, I think it should be made clear when we say we've got these advanced therapies, often it means that people are taking injections which push down parts of the immune system forever on an ongoing basis. Now, when that means relief from psoriatic arthritis, that's fantastic. But we've got people stuck in a cycle of chronic disease and all the burdens that has on them. And, talking about things like major depression and thinking about how those things interact. But then also thinking about what it means for our health system. I think one of the really stunning things about arthritis as a condition, you break down the top 10 categories of diseases. And I think people underappreciate the economic burden that comes from arthritis. People who are working age getting, and people across the breadth of it, but the costs that they incur as well as the lost productivity from these people not being able to do the kind of work that they would like to do, contribute to the economy like they would like to. These are critical things about why arthritis is, and musculoskeletal disease is important as a disease, a category. And, I think why it's been particularly, just particularly sad that we haven't been able to fund it in the same way that we have a lot of other medical conditions in the past.
1: You are hearing now from Dr. David Liu, Medical Director of Arthritis Australia. And just a reminder, we are having a general conversation about arthritis, but if you do take any steps, any health steps, make sure you talk to your own GP or doctor as well before you do that. But David had talked about the wider loss from this condition, and I've had a text, no name on this, but it says, I lost my job and career as a baker from bone-on-bone arthritis. So, yeah, it's a very significant condition. Richard has called in from Clontarf. Hello, Richard.
2: How are you, Ashwin?
1: Good, thank you. What's on your mind when it comes to arthritis?
2: Well, I have a scoliosis, and from scoliosis, I also have acute bursitis down my right leg, and it becomes very painful at times. And I was wondering if the good doctor, who obviously knows what he's talking about, whether he has any ideas of how I can circumvent this pain down my right leg, which is the bursitis.
1: David?
0: Yes, Bill. Thank you so much for the question. Obviously, giving general advice rather than specific advice here on the air, bursitis is a common problem that comes about when you have a mechanical issue. Like you say, with scoliosis, you can imagine your body's not moving in perhaps in the way in which it was that bodies are designed to move. And when you get that kind of, you can just imagine the biomechanics of the body is designed a specific way. Individual joints are designed to do specific things. Individual muscles are designed to do specific things. So when they're not moving entirely as a, in inverted commas, normal human might move, then you start to get problems like bursitis, which is when you get inflammation of these soft tissue pads called bursas, which are around the body in different places, there to try and lubricate movement. So I suspect the bursa you're talking about is called the trochanteric bursa, out on the outside of the greater trochanter of the hip, so just on the outside of the crest of the hip. And it smooths out the muscle that moves over the outside of the hip against the underlying bone. And it's a common thing to have, unfortunately, and can be really interrupt your sleep, meaning that you're up at 3:51 in the morning when you turn, yes, and you're in pain, but also there are a few different things that work quite well for it. And I think it's important to say that there was an Australian study, which actually has informed a bit of this. They compared two of the treatments that are commonly used, which include muscle strengthening of that muscle that runs over the outside of the hip, the gluteal muscles, the gluteal band, compared to a steroid injection into that soft tissue. So you can imagine that those two things are doing different things which might help to contribute. The steroid injection is going in there trying to reduce the inflammation you've got right now, although it doesn't really change necessarily the mechanical issue, versus trying to strengthen that muscle, that gluteal band, and try and deal with that. And actually they found that maybe the strengthening as part of a program that's delivered by a physiotherapist, actually, with daily exercises at home done by the person, actually slightly exceeds what the benefit you get from the steroid injection. But I think the good news is that for many people, they can have both, and the steroid injection can deal with the immediate problems, and then they can get the long-term benefit from the strengthening. But good to know as well, not everyone wants injections, so people have got options as well. So hopefully that gives you a few ideas as to what you might go forward with.
1: Thank you for calling in, Richard, with that. We have had quite a few questions. I was just going to ask you, Dr. David Liu, would you be free to stick around for a few minutes just after the news, or do you have to go to bed?
0: I'm not going anywhere, and the World Cup game's wrapping up, so I'm all free.
1: You're free, yeah, because we've had a few calls and so many text messages, so we'll just keep the conversation going just after 4 o'clock as well. So if there's something you would like to know, you can call in as well. Ray has called in from Victoria. Hello, Ray.
3: Hello, how are you doing?
1: Good, thank you. What's your question?
3: I don't have a question. I'll be quick. When I was young, I had bad pain in my knee. I don't go to the doctors because I believe there's a natural cure for everything. But anyway, I went to the doctors because it got real bad. He said I had arthritis because it used to swell up. So I had anti-inflammatory and painkillers. Now, after a while, that didn't help. So I checked out my, excuse me, I got bad I can't breathe properly. So I checked out my health books, and there's a lot of people might have arthritis and might be allergic to a food allergy. And the main culprit is the deadly nightshade family, which is potatoes and tomatoes. So for those that got arthritis, stop eating tomatoes for a month and tomatoes and see how you go. And I reckon that'll cure half the people.
1: Well, Ray, thanks for calling in as well. And I would like to put that to you as well, David. Now, I have skin psoriasis, and the person I said, cut out the nightshades as well. So this is definitely something that people are saying within naturopathy and natural health as well. What's the medical science perspective on what Ray has just said?
0: Sure. So I think this gets to the question about arthritis in many conditions, and so there are many different drivers. So I think one of the common things that can happen, nightshade foods can really, there can be many different ways in which they could contribute to pain and then to the underlying arthritis itself. One of the common situations in the kind of scenario that Ray's discussed is gout. So gout is an arthritis. Gout is an arthritis which is caused by a chemical, uric acid, and so that chemical uric acid is broken down from purines in foods, of which many nightshade foods, including tomato, can break down down into. So you can imagine that if you take eating a whole lot of tomato, it's got these purines that break down into uric acid, and that builds up in your body. Maybe other things contribute to this building up more in your body. And then you can, in a given joint, it can trigger off an inflammation reaction, a very severe inflammation reaction, and leading to a lot of pain, a lot of swelling. So if you do reduce down those contributing foods, then something in that situation, you can turn some of these things around. Although nowadays, we do understand how gout works a lot better, and we understand some of the things that drive it. We know that if we drive down that uric acid chemical, we can stop people from having flares of gout. And they can go back to eating tomatoes, and they can go back to these situations. But I think more importantly, they can get all the benefits of reducing down high levels of uric acid throughout their body in a way which might be more than just cutting out some of these foods. Now, yes. I think, you know, at the end, he'll experience. If you cut out the food, then he gets some benefit. But I think nowadays we can be more exact, and we can be targeted like that. And not all arthritis, of course, is going to be like that.
1: You are listening to Dr. David Liu talking to us about arthritis. Colin, I'll just get to your phone call just after the news, just so we don't have to rush through the answer. We'll keep this conversation going about arthritis. It's something many of us may encounter. It's good to talk about treatments as well, because there's been quite a few calls about what might work when it comes to treatments. Are you noticing, David, on the internet, a lot of people are selling magnets and vibrating chairs and all sorts of treatments to arthritis? And what's your overall view of what you're seeing marketed?
0: Yeah, and I think this speaks to part of the issue that we've got with arthritis. And when I think there's a lot of confusion at each stage, and we don't necessarily have the exacting tests that we'd like, and we're not set up to make diagnoses quickly and to get to the right treatment for people quickly, then when you have that gap, then all sorts of people are ready to fill that gap with solutions that they're happy to sell. And so we've seen this always with arthritis, and I think it's changed a bit over the years, adapted to the modern era. But these types of things have been going around for a long time, and I can tell you if they were more effective, then I think that we would be harnessing them, and we would be trying to think about how to work them into the health system. I'm sure they'd save us a lot of money, but unfortunately a lot of those things really aren't particularly useful. I don't want to kind of wrap them up in amongst that. Sometimes there are some very useful things which might be useful in specific circumstances, like they run on that. Sometimes some bracing, for example, could be really useful, or some types of insoles or inserts can be really useful for the right type of person. But I guess part of it is if you're trying to think about arthritis as a general condition, having told you about how difficult it is to be able to pin down the problems, You can imagine that one set of magnets isn't going to solve it all.
1: No. A complex problem. So that's why we'll give it a few more minutes after the news. We'll return to this conversation talking about the treatment options as well. What's possible? What's the light at the end of the tunnel when it comes to arthritis, if there is one? Let's have that conversation and then we'll

0: talk about travel as well. We have a unique travel writer with her perspective on how things have all gone a little bit awry when it comes to the world of travel. 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It's now news time.
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2: ABC News with Andrew Kaloupas. Maritime traffic through the Strait of Hormuz is stepping up after the US and Iran signed a memorandum of understanding to extend their ceasefire for another 60 days. The vital waterway, through which 20% of the world's oil passes, was reopened by Iran as America ended its naval blockade of Iranian shipping and ports. U.S. Vice President J.D. Vance says the U.S. Navy has allowed more than a dozen ships through to Iranian ports, while vessels transporting more than 12 million barrels of oil transited the strait. Mr. Vance says it'll take some time for the strait to operate fully.
3: The thing that we have done here, the original, you know, what we give, what they give, is that we said we're going to lift the blockade, we're going to allow you to sell some of your oil, and they're going to open the Strait of Hormuz. We see that process starting to work already. It's going to take a little time before it picks up fully, but that's where we are today.
2: Moscow has been blanketed by thick black smoke after one of Ukraine's biggest drone attacks on the Russian capital set an oil refinery ablaze. Here's the BBC's Danny Eberhard.
4: Ukraine's latest attacks on Moscow, themselves a response to strikes on Kyiv, were a reminder to Muscovites that they're not insulated from the war. A huge pall of smoke blurred skies in the southeast as the Moscow refinery burned, one explosion blowing the lid of a huge storage tank high into the air. Russia's political leadership feels compelled to respond. As one war, that in the Middle East, calms down, the Russia-Ukraine one appears to be escalating. Meanwhile, President Zelensky has again urged Ukraine's allies to provide swift help with air defences.
2: Meanwhile, the federal government will provide another $100 million in assistance to Ukraine for critical military equipment in its fight against Russia. Defence Minister Richard Marles says the conflict matters here in the Indo-Pacific and that it's important to continue to stand with Ukraine and make a tangible difference in its defence. US Defence Secretary Pete Hegseth has told his NATO counterparts European members must take primary responsibility for the defence of the continent. He told them they also had to factor in America's military needs for bases and overflight rights. Mr. Hegseth says the US is reviewing its NATO commitments.
5: Make no mistake about it, this will be a real review. It will be designed to ensure that NATO is moving fast and irreversibly toward Europe leading, stepping up to take primary responsibility for the defense of Europe, stepping up to ensure our forces are postured for America's global needs.
2: A shark in Papua New Guinea that can walk with most of its body out of the water has been identified as a new species. DNA tests have confirmed it's distinct from the other 9 known species of walking shark. It uses its pectoral fins like legs to get across reef flats at low tide. The species was named after the University of the Sunshine Coast Christine Dudgeon, who discovered it.
6: They're little sharks, less than a metre long, and they tend to be in quite shallow water. And so during low tide periods, they can move around in it on their pectoral and pelvic fins. So they use them like little legs, basically. And occasionally they'll also come out of the water and go across little dry bits to get into other reef pools.
2: A British charity has launched a campaign to highlight the fact that incidents of domestic violence increase during major football tournaments, including the World Cup. The group Women's Aid says research has found domestic violence cases rise by nearly 40% in the UK when the national team loses and by 26% when they win. It says the pattern of increased domestic violence is global and often exacerbated by alcohol consumption. In the AFL, Fremantle has won its 13th game consecutively. consecutive game, defeating Geelong by 9 points. Here's Clint Wilden.
7: Jack Martin helped the Cats to an early lead with three opening term majors, and trailing by 28 points midway through the second quarter, Fremantle looked to be in trouble. The Dockers had scored 9 consecutive behinds as the Cats slammed on 7 straight goals. But fighting their way back to trail by just 9 points at the half, Fremantle then took control. Luke Jackson best on ground with 3 goals, 25 hitouts and 28 touches. Jai Amos also kicked 3 for Freo, while Shea Bolton hauled in a mark of the year contender. The Dockers win takes them closer to securing a top 2 finish. They're a game clear in top spot and 4 games clear of 3rd on the ladder. Clint Wilden, ABC Sport, Perth.
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0: Good morning. We are continuing our conversation about arthritis with Dr. David Liu, and we'll take your questions as well. If you can call 1300 800 222, or you can text 0437 774 774. Colin has called in from Charters Towers. Hello, Colin.
8: Hello, Ashwin. How are you?
0: I'm good, thank you. What was your question for David today?
8: Just to get comments on natural cures for countering inflammation and joint pain. I don't know whether it was fulvous or not, but I described myself to your producer as a ginger and turmeric addict.
0: Yeah. I mean, those are two quite curry-friendly foods. Do you eat them in as part of a meal, or do you take supplements?
8: No, I actually grow the ginger and turmeric. In the past, I've been a commercial, like an organic farmer producing ginger and turmeric. So I've grown it for about 40 years and probably consumed it over that period. And so far, touch wood, no arthritis. And I've been, like, I've sort of done a lot of work, obviously, but yeah, I've been pretty lucky. And I think I can put it down to ginger and turmeric.
0: David, what can you tell us about ginger and turmeric?
9: Yes, well, I mean, so there are definitely some foods which, in the right situation, can modestly reduce some types of inflammation. And so I think that's worthwhile paying attention to. I'd say two of the ones with the best level of scientific evidence are actually fish oil and turmeric extract, curcumin. So let me just kind of put a few provisos on this and say that obviously, like, different types of arthritis clearly kind of work in different ways. When we've actually tested this in a properly scientific way, so making sure that we blind people to whether they're getting active turmeric extract versus not, and testing it in a way which, and blind the people testing it from that as well, and seeing whether it works over time, we can see that there is, in certain situations, some people experience a modest benefit to things like osteoarthritis in the hands. But it's been hard to replicate that on a bigger level. And I guess the other thing as well that I'd say on top of that is it's very different situation from having a lot holder of turmeric that's been concentrated down into the turmeric extract, curcumin, and what you'd buy from kind of your pharmacy versus what you might do from having an excellent curry, the amount of turmeric that's in there. Mm-hmm. So, I like a lot of turmeric when there's a lot of turmeric in curries, but, you know, fundamentally, these are still really different levels of the turmeric concentration in there. So often I get asked by my patients, in all sorts of settings, what about turmeric in my diet? And I think if you're going to talk from what we've actually tested, the amount that you'd experience in terms of actually dealing with the inflammation within the actual arthritis, the amount that you get in your diet is nowhere near enough to be able to get even the modest benefit that some people might get in the right situation. But, I think that it's worthwhile being aware of, and in some situations, especially there has been some Australian scientific evidence, which has shown in different situations the value of high-dose fish oil. And we know that does have some particular antioxidant effects, but also can reduce inflammation in specific ways. So in those situations, it might be the kind of thing that might be worthwhile trying in when we've got a modest amount of inflammation.
0: Thank you for calling in, Colin, with that question. I'll put some text message questions because they had been building up as you were speaking.
9: Yeah.
0: One had, Jill had asked, do green lip muscles help with the degradation of joints?
9: It's one that's commonly been touted because there are some, I guess there had been some suggestion that there might be some of the same chemicals in green lip muscle that might be important for the lining of joints, for that chondroitin that might go on to form the cartilage inside joints. But so far from what we've seen, it's been hard to translate taking that supplement to actually getting benefit in terms of the cartilage lining. So unfortunately, at the moment, there isn't much to support that, although there's certainly more. It's one of those things where some of those tests, that testing early on suggested there might be some benefit, but when you take it out to a broader, wider test where essentially there's a lot less a chance and we're really trying to push to see whether it's something that we can confidently recommend to people, unfortunately, it doesn't quite meet that level.
0: Anna has asked you, is children's arthritis the same as an adult with arthritis?
9: Yes, and I mean, there's been a lot more focus on children's arthritis in recent times, especially because we know that in some of those situations, the kind of pain and suffering can really stop children from developing emotionally as well as physically and socially in the ways that I guess we hope that children develop. So they work in slightly different ways a lot of the time, apart from the fact that they need different approaches because we're talking about children versus adults. And that's something that in Australia we've been focusing on more. We don't have enough. We've traditionally not had enough paediatric rheumatologists, arthritis specialists for children. Scandalously low levels, especially in big states like New South Wales. So there's a lot that's been worked on with that.
0: Dr. David Lewis with you. Answering your arthritis questions, David is the medical director of Arthritis Australia. Trev has asked, this is Trev from Kemba, I have rheumatoid arthritis. Are the newer drugs better than the older types? Is there any medication also that can reverse the damage to the joints? I avoid sugar and cooking oil, and it seems to help.
9: Yeah, obviously thank Trev for his question because there's some really important bits in there. So rheumatoid arthritis treatments have developed quite substantially over the course of, say, the last 30 years, 30, 40 years, in fact. And we've progressively gone, so if you go back... before then, we were essentially watching people deteriorate over the course of time. Often young people, as well as old people, develop basically chronic deformity, disability, often would end up in a wheelchair in that situation. Now, we've progressively developed and actually repurposed some of the times, taking existing medicines and finding that they work. Medicines which can help to protect the joint as well as deal with the underlying inflammation that obviously has benefits in terms of what people experience, including pain and how they function. And so there are older medicines and there are newer medicines, and the newer medicines seem to work quite well, but often we still rely on the old medicines as well.
0: Janelle has asked you, I have arthritis in the knee. When should I get a knee operation? Obviously, just on this point, we can't offer specific medical advice. Definitely talk to your doctor for that. But more broadly, David, are there cutoff points or are there guidelines when people go from treatment to surgery?
9: I think Janelle gets another question, which a large number of Australians have to deal with. And you can imagine as well, when these surgeries are, at lowest, $12,000 or $13,000, and often in excess of $20,000, that these are real considerations for our society, as well as for individual people who are having to deal with this. What we've actually seen fairly consistently is that specific exercise programs can be really useful, not only in delaying the need for surgery for many people, but actually reducing down pain, and improving function, and actually reducing down inflammation as well, compared to just going straight into a joint replacement. And so, and that's obviously a lot cheaper than a joint replacement. I think we'd like to do that better and on scale, but I think actually we've been not as good at being able to bring that out in a way which is accessible to everyone. And that's part of, I think, what Arthritis Australia has asked at different points. We know that there's a program in New South Wales in the private health system where the program costs about $1,000 to deliver. It can be delivered via telehealth, coaches people through the right strengthening exercises, builds up the muscles to help support the joint, take the pressure off the joint. And that can, in maybe up to half of people, that can avoid the need for surgery altogether, let alone delaying surgery as well, the need for surgery. So it really depends a lot on in terms of timing, on individual people and the other medical conditions that they've got to deal with. But so often, the right types of exercises, not medicines, not surgery, the right types of exercises can delay the need for surgery and really help people with that type of arthritis.
0: Okay, and on this question of what might be helpful, Peter has said, I've suffered from osteo for many years and tried everything, but I've started taking osteoparacetamol 6 per day 3 years ago, and it has helped me immensely. And Carl has asked, what about tissue salts?
9: Yeah, so obviously, glad to Peter, that the longer that Panadol Osteo, the longer release paracetamol can help. And sometimes I think that's the key thing, getting something to be able to help relieve the symptoms, to keep function going and keep your independence. That is the kind of thing which can often be so useful. Let me just say as well, I think with a lot of the things that we've talked about, like tissue salts, like other things which have been suggested to people, often you can see on the internet, there's been talk about it. They're hard to test because the placebo effect can be strong. They might, in certain situations, deal with one part of the contribution. But the fact that we're talking about all these things goes to show how badly I think we treat many different types of arthritis. I think with osteoarthritis, perhaps, for example, too many people are left without easy solutions. And that's really why research is needed, to be able to try. There are so many unanswered questions. We know that even relatively small amounts of investment can deal really big benefits. And yet arthritis has been hard to fund research for. It's perhaps not, I hate using this word in this context, but it's not a sexy disease to fund in many situations, even though, and I think the talkback lines prove it, it's something that affects a lot of people a lot of the time, leads to a lot of pain, suffering, and really lost economic opportunity.
0: Yep, very much so. People are trying all sorts of solutions, which are turning up in the text message line as well. This is another suggestion along those lines. Paul says, I've just been diagnosed with chronic arthritis in my left ankle. I also have 10 burst discs in my back, which are showing signs of osteoarthritis. My doctor has just prescribed an anti-inflammatory medication. I heard that if you reduce your body weight by 10%, your arthritic pain will reduce by 30%.
9: Yeah, that's in specific situations, that's very much correct. And that comes down to a few different things. So you can imagine that for weight-bearing joints like the ankle and the back, that when you put extra body weight through these joints, you're putting extra force through these joints, and that can create the pain to be a lot worse. But it's actually more than that as well. we've understood over time, and I think this has been an active discussion with some of the new medicines that are in weight loss, but even before then, and I think importantly before then, something like fat is a living tissue, and it creates all sorts of chemicals which can contribute to inflammation, not just in osteoarthritis and rheumatoid arthritis and all sorts of other issues. And so actually by being able to get rid of some of that fat, then we can actually see benefits in terms of inflammation and other different places. And so, you know, if we go to a condition like psoriatic arthritis, which we were talking about before, arthritis from psoriasis, we know that can actually substantially improve with weight loss. Now, what about all these new medicines, the GLP-1 receptor agonists that are getting talked about, the Ozempics of this world? Sorry, I'm throwing brand names around the place, but these types of things, are they potentially the panacea in these situations? Well, I think one of the things we've got to watch out for as these medicines become more and more commonly used is that when people lose weight there, they lose both fat and muscle. And maybe sometimes when they regain weight, often when they stop the medicine, they gain back straight fat. And you hate to be in a situation where you're actually getting more fat tissue, which can create more problems for some of these types of arthritis. So part of it is about the weight loss, but the right type of weight loss. Absolutely correct that we encourage people to try and lose weight. And often I think people are scared. They fear exercise in these situations. The right type of exercise to strengthen the right types of muscles to support these joints, also to reset the pain system with the right type of exercise can help to reduce down pain systems altogether. That's so underrated for many people.
0: Claude has messaged to say that she doesn't understand what the buzz around paracetamol, Panadol, and that for her, in her opinion, she doesn't think it works for this condition, doesn't kill the pain. Is on this question that Claude is raising, is there anything else to reduce pain? Are there mindfulness techniques, breathing techniques, mental techniques that people can use to deal with the suffering, not make it disappear, but can you control your reaction to it in any way?
9: I mean, it's definitely true in some situations. And I think it speaks to, once again, how diverse all these conditions are. But speaking to pain, that actually we know that a lot of the contributions to especially chronic pain, and that can sit by itself or on top of different arthritis or musculoskeletal diseases, a lot of that is potentially can be changed by not just mindfulness, but actually even more sophisticated techniques. And we've seen that tried to be harnessed in different ways. We know that there's actually good scientific evidence for the right type of cognitive behavioural therapy to be able to reduce down chronic pain, because it can help to reset different pathways in the brain to reduce down the pain response, which can perpetuate itself and the way that the body responds to things that might cause pain. And we've seen in recent times as well some other programs and apps which kind of embed or less well ways that it can capture some of those things and make it more accessible as well. But I think it's a really important point that medicine isn't always a solution, especially when we're talking about something like paracetamol, which can maybe just take the edge off for some people. It's a general pain relief medicine that works to some extent, but actually may not deal with the underlying pain problem a lot of the time.
0: This is an issue. We're talking about different solutions beyond painkillers. Mm-hmm. Here's another one. Hi, Ashwin, producer. Having osteoarthritis in my back, being farming in cold areas of young New South Wales, my doctor told me to give up farming and move to a warmer climate, so I moved to South Coast, New South Wales. Mild winters, fixed the problem, now living in Queensland and Budrum. No more pain. Relocation is not for everyone, but 100% no more pain for me. So is Queensland an option for arthritis treatment there?
9: A lot of people do find it useful, I have to say, and all beautiful parts of the world, it should be said, that we've talked about the young and the South Coast and Queensland. I said that as someone who lives in Melbourne, but I think part of it is about the biomechanical stress of farming. Clearly, farming is not, at least, traditionally hasn't been kind on many people's backs and bodies, especially the way we've done things in the past. I think that plays a big role, but also we do know that for some people, weather can affect the way that they feel pain and the way that they feel stiffness. Not for everyone, it should be said as well.
0: Okay. So I'm

0: just want to wrap up now with a list of preventative measures, the best we can take that are scientifically validated, potentially warm weather, potentially the right kind of exercise. What else is in there? What's a good anti-arthritis lifestyle that we can lead to reduce the risk?
1: Right types of exercise, the right sometimes in different situations, the right when you've got pain, the right types of mindfulness. I think, you know, keeping what, like we talked about, reducing fat content in your body, all those things definitely help. But let me be absolutely clear, those aren't the solution for all different types of arthritis and musculoskeletal disease. You can have all those things absolutely in the perfect position and still get arthritis and musculoskeletal disease that can be debilitating and destroy joints. So it's one of those things where it'll help a lot of people, and I think those things are probably good for all of us to take on board. But if you are getting persistent problems, make sure that you do try and seek out specific help.
0: Very much so. Dr. David Liu, it's been a good conversation, a lot of questions, so I appreciate you sticking around a bit longer for us today.
1: Thanks for having me on, Ashwin, and good luck to everyone else out there.
0: Thank you. David is the Medical Director of Arthritis Australia.
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0: We'll move away from health now and talk about travel in just a moment. Travel's changed, hasn't it? People travel differently than maybe you look at those photos of the 50s, people on aeroplanes. They're in suits, they're in top hats. It's different now. So we'll talk about the change in travel over the last 3 years in particular. Get your thoughts as well, recent travel experiences. You can text them through to 0437 774 774.

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0: Travel feels different, doesn't it? When you compare it in the 1960s, we all got dressed up for a special occasion to get on an aeroplane, perhaps, if we were lucky enough. Now it's so easy to do it. Have we changed? Has our behaviour changed? What about the airlines? Let's explore it with writer and journalist Rachel Feinzik, who joins you now. Hello, Rachel.
2: Hi, thanks so much for having me.
0: Nice to have you on about this thought. You've written recently about this subject. How do you think travel perhaps has changed in the last few years?
2: I mean, I think it's bad. And I think even if, like, the level of misery has just stayed the same, it's all gotten much more expensive. So that kind of makes it feel more miserable, you know?
0: Right, so we're more miserable. Are we behaving differently on the aeroplanes over the last 3 years? Have you noticed anything different?
2: Sure. I mean, coming out of the pandemic and, you know, our, like, tech kind of dependence and lack of civility and even things like I noticed the rise of pets on airplanes, which, you know, just adds a whole new dynamic that I personally just wasn't seeing as much of, you know, 5 or 10 years ago.
0: I did notice on Turkish Airlines, they have a lot more cats on there. Maybe that was a meme, but because there's such a cat, Istanbul is such a cat-friendly city. I'm not sure if Turkish Airlines is more pet-friendly, but are you okay with sitting next to a cat?
2: Really bad saying it because I am an animal lover, but I feel like there's this initial kind of excitement. It adds a little bit of lightheartedness to a flight. You know, there's like a pet next to you, yeah. But then like when you really settle in, it's not great.
0: Right. So you want the old school 1985 human only travel?
2: I think I do.
0: When do you think this all started to go wrong for us?
2: I mean, I have this theory, which is what I wrote about in the New York Times, which is that if we even just went back 3 years ago, like 2023, the golden age of 2023, things were even better then, even though they were objectively probably still pretty terrible. But just in comparison, you know, I would take that.
0: All right. So pets is one issue. What about our behavior on airlines? How are humans behaving compared to 5, 10 years ago?
2: I mean, there's a lack of stability. I mean, I think it's throughout society. I mean, I used to cover the workplace, and we constantly, you know, have reports and surveys coming out about how people were being less civil to each other at work. And I think how we travel is just a reflection of that. You know, there's like fistfights that people capture on social media, and just people behaving poorly in lines, and we don't have a lot of patience.
0: Yeah, Phil from Nightlife, I was talking to him just before about this, and he was saying that he just thinks people don't seem happy to be there. Maybe the airline staff as well. There's a lot more just despondency. Are you noticing less happy checkout staff?
2: Yeah, I mean, there's also a lot more self-service, right, which I find frustrating. And I think by the time people get, like, a human to help them, they're really frustrated. And I don't blame people. I think there's more stress. I mean, here in the U.S., we had a TSA shutdown. The lines were really long. People are, like, rightfully stressed about making it through these lines, making their flight. There's a lot of money on the line. And so I think when you have stress, people start acting in ways that maybe aren't the most becoming.
0: Yeah, maybe human stress. We're all pressured in different ways. If you have a question for Rachel, just a comment on a travel experience that you've noticed, what have you noticed about the way we travel these days? You can text 0437 774 774.

0: for. You can call in as well, 1300 800 222. Is there anything, should we go back, Rachel, to bowler hats, top hats, formal shirts, ties? Are our casual band T-shirts contributing to an overall casualness when it comes to civility?
1: Okay, so this one really bothers me, and it's just my personal opinion, but Sean Duffy, the transportation secretary here in the U.S., had a whole civility campaign, which I totally agree with the spirit of, but one of his things was that he believes that we're all dressing poorly, and that's contributing to how we behave, and we should be dressing up again. And I cannot get on board with wearing pants that button on, like, a red-eye flight. It just sounds so uncomfortable. And so

0: on like a red eye flight. It just sounds so uncomfortable. And so while it seems very romantic, you know, the kind of like pillball cat era, personally, I don't think I can physically do it.
1: I was wondering, is there a difference you've noticed between countries? Is it as have you compared US travel with other parts of the world?
0: I haven't particularly, but I've noticed a friend of mine grew up in India, and she was like, it was always an event to get dressed up, to take a plane. You know, this is years before Sean Duffy made an announcement about it. And I feel like my friend was judging me for my leggings even back in college, you know, 20 years ago, because that wasn't how things were done where she grew up.
1: Yeah, it's interesting. Yeah, the cheap economy flights, which we all take as well, but maybe we're at our most relaxed. We act like the airline is our living room, and we're not in the mood for it. I think there's also little mores of behavior. You mentioned India as well, which is my cultural background, but I notice sometimes on Air India flights, you arrive back in the country, and before the even checkout sign has gone to stop the plane, people are up picking their, you know, baggage sometimes off the containers. There's a real rush and bustle around it, which I think is not good. That's something that probably needs to change. What about some mores of passenger behavior on the airlines? What can you tell us about what's changed?
0: Yeah, I've had that same experience, especially of like having a problem in my flight and having there be a stampede to the customer service desk. And yeah, you just, you know, like if you're at the back end of that, and that has happened to me in India, it happened to me in Iceland. So maybe it just crosses all cultural boundaries, but you just know, yeah, like you're not going to get that next flight out, you know?
1: No, not Iceland. I thought Iceland, they would be so relaxed. There's only a few hundred thousand people living there. But no, maybe you're right. It goes everywhere, this behavior. What are some of the experiences that you remember, terrible experiences that you've had?
0: Did have an experience where there was a dog in front of me, and it was so cute. I feel so bad blaming this dog, but its owner went to the bathroom, and this dog had a nervous breakdown. Like, it was like squawking and crying. And so I'm trying to comfort it, and I'm thinking, like, why am I comforting someone else's comfort animal? And there was a liquid dripping onto my bag, and I'm just praying that it's either like the dog's water bowl, which was there, or the woman's glass of white wine that she had ordered that was also there, and not like the other alternative. So that's a memorable one.
1: It's interesting, the pet human combination on airlines. It's not something I've dealt with yet. What would you like to see airlines do to make this all a bit easier?
0: Honestly, I think a lot of it is just being human. I had a flight canceled back from Miami a couple months ago, the return trip from the Pomeranian that I just mentioned. And the customer service person just like literally laughed at my husband. It took like an hour to get to, like, they weren't even taking anyone. And the reason they weren't even taking anyone to the line to rebook was because she like laughed at me and said there was nothing to rebook. And it was such a like almost funny, but like upsetting experience. And then the next day, in contrast, we finally got on a flight, and the pilot walked down the aisles, and he said, every few rows he stopped and he was like, look, it was 6 a.m. He was like, I know everyone's really tired. I don't want to get on the loudspeaker. I don't want to shout. I just want to say I'm really sorry, and we're going to get you to New York like fast as we can and safe. And I feel like my whole row was like astonished by this. You know, it like brought us all together. We were, it's just to like see these people as human and have them see you as human is such a like powerful thing.
1: Yeah, that was such a nice moment of communication as well, which really makes a difference in a tense situation. Melanie has texted to say, morning. With all due respect, with the last few plane trips I've been on, I'd rather sit next to a pampered pet than most people. Sadly, a lot of people's standards are quite low to disgusting at times.
0: I know, it's true. And you were asking about kind of like you know, like, I don't know, theoretical things that we think about with this. And it's like, who gets the armrest? You know, or what's the etiquette for moving your chair back or pressing on your screen? Because now they have touch screens on the back, which I know can drive people crazy. It's sometimes you're sitting there and it just seems so obvious that this person next to you is doing something incredibly inappropriate, but there's nothing you can do.
1: You wrote about all these experiences for the New York Times. What kind of backlash or positive feedback did you get from people about traveling?
0: No, I got the nicest notes. I feel like this kind of thing, you know, I don't know if it's commiseration or complaining, but it like brings people together a bit. And also, and I wrote about it from kind of a funny perspective. Yeah.

0: perspective, which I think does, like, it's just looking at the absurdity of the world around us. And honestly, it's a little bit of a break from some of the real problems that we have, especially here in the States, is what I heard from readers. Like, you know, they'd rather be kind of thinking about this stuff and laughing about it than thinking about politics, maybe.
1: Yeah, very much. The life of small problems. It's funny when small problems can be therapeutic as well. So now this is nice to know, but we've been talking a lot about air travel. What about train travel? Do you take the subway? You've noticed there's a nicer environment on the trains when people are closer to the ground?
0: Well, I love real train travel. You know, like a regional train line is just personally, I mean, it's so much more efficient because you're not going through security, and oftentimes the stations, at least in the U.S., are more in city centers. And there's like a freedom. You can go to the bathroom when you want to go to the bathroom. There's no like fasten seatbelts on. You don't feel as boxed in. And there's a little bit less differentiation between, you know, at least here in the States, we might have like some business class seats, but everyone pretty much has the same experience. And it's an experience where you have a little bit more room to breathe and you're looking out the same beautiful windows. So regional train travel, I personally find much superior to air travel experience-wise. Yeah.
1: The refined and chilled out train traveler. Graham has said there was a recent reference to flying cattle class in the news. That sort of terminology is hardly consistent with formal attire.
0: Right, it's true. I kind of agree with that. Like, I feel like this should not be put on us. Like, we've been put in very difficult situations. You know, airlines are packing more people into these cabins, and they are differentiating more to try to get us to spend more money for all sorts of upgrades and special lines. And if you're left behind, as I am, because I don't have money to spend on that stuff, like, it's no wonder that it doesn't feel great.
1: Journalist and writer Rachel Feinzig is your guest, talking to us about air travel and some of the silliness that's emerged in the last few years. Jane says, I find no one talks to anyone these days, even just acknowledging the person sitting next to them. It was different years ago.
0: I agree with this. And I mean, it goes back to tech, and it's obviously nothing super new. But even when that anecdote I was telling about that pilot coming back and talking to us, then there was like this bonding experience with my row, and we were like swapping our travel horror stories. I was like commiserating, and it was nice. I mean, I know you'll always find annoying people who maybe don't read context clues or know when to stop, but I agree with that. We're just in our devices. That's like where we live, you know?
1: Yeah, it's really hard. I realize how much I look at my device every day, just listening to songs or watching videos, and it's not good for happiness. You just have to come back to a simple life of looking up, deep breathing, enjoying the sunshine. It's quite hard to do that when we've been made addicts over the last 15 years by these devices on our phones. So it's hard to break out of that addiction. I've just had another message coming in from Liz. Oh, this is an interesting one. What is the safety protocol in an emergency with pets in the air? Because they don't watch the safety briefing, do they?
0: I know. And they're kind of just sitting there. Liz, I thought about that because there have been some instances of pretty severe turbulence in the last few years where people have really gotten hurt. I think the New Yorker magazine did a big piece on why those instances might be increasing. And yeah, it's interesting. The whole procedure is interesting. There's a whole procedure to travel, like from the minute you walk in the door of the airport until you walk out. And to think about pets kind of going through this is, I don't know, there should be new protocols.
1: I think so. We need to make a video they can watch at ground level. Bob from Greenacre has called in. Hello, Bob.
2: Hi, Ash. To tell you, I spent 3 hours in a Qantas 737 and I felt like I was about six inches away from the front of the seat of the person in front of me. It was a very crowded and cramped sort of seating arrangement, and Qantas used to be something special once, but their staff are still very nice, but the seating arrangements are dreadful.
1: I guess this is a wider problem, isn't it, Rachel? More people are being put into these airlines.
0: Yeah, and there's so many different ways they can get you to spend money now on like special legroom. I mean, in the U.S., it's not just like first class and then everyone else. There's all sorts of differentiation. And by the time you get to, you know, what I fly, which is like just the cheapest thing you can get, it's just a pretty disheartening experience.
1: Yeah, Bob, do you sometimes volunteer then to be the safety warden so you get to sit next to the door?
2: It costs you a little bit extra to do that, you know, and buy those seats. You can, well, I should say, hire the seats, but it costs you about $40 more or something.
1: But business class is too expensive, right? It's either, you just have to put up with this these days. It feels like there's no way out of these congested seats.
2: Well, to go to a return airfare to Alice Springs is about $860, but to go to a return airfare to from Sydney to Brisbane or Sydney to Melbourne is $350. Quite a bit cheaper.
1: Yeah, just a much more travelled route, I can imagine. And the train's not really an option for Alice Springs. It's flight or nothing, isn't it?
2: Yes. Yeah.
1: Interesting.
2: I sort of. But people wear a lot more casual clothes now than what they used to. We used to get dressed up once.
1: Yeah. Do you dress casual as well?
2: Oh, yes, I do.
1: We've all jumped on board, Bob. Thanks for calling in on this one.
2: Thank you. Cheers.
1: The casual dress, confess, Rachel, are you a casual dress? Are you in tracksuit pants or do you dress up a little?
0: No, I am. I'm in like something with a stretchy waistband to be more comfortable.
1: Someone has texted to say, on my last flight, the domestic flight I took, the cabin crew were visibly on edge with people the whole time. Generally, the more transport environments I'm in, the more I like dogs. So maybe this is the end of civilization, isn't it, Rachel? When we just travel together, we just get sick of each other and we see the worst of each other.
0: I know, and I also wonder if it's kind of a reflection of where we're at in society. I wonder if what we see when we travel is kind of a microcosm of the stresses and fracture lines that are just present in our society right now at large.
1: Yeah, very much so. I wonder, it is a barometer of us. And we were talking about the differences between trains and planes, and Nigel has said behaviour on trains is much better than planes. People are less stressed and there's more freedom to move. People engage in conversations, and we learn as a group about our countries. I have noticed this, the cross-aisle conversation on the train that you would hardly ever see on the plane.
0: Yeah, I feel that too. I feel like it's about that kind of being stuck sensation, the claustrophobic sensation. And people are just bracing for it now on planes. Like, we have been warned, at least in the U.S., with rising oil prices, you know, that this is going to be a terrible summer of travel, that flights are being canceled, you know, routes are being redone. And I think people are just kind of braced for the worst. And that doesn't bring out the best in people either.
1: No. We've just had a couple more callers coming. And if you'd like to call in, 1300 800 222 is the number to text. You'll have a chat to Rhea, and then we'll have a conversation with Rachel, who's our guest. Rachel Feinzig, a journalist and a writer, talking to us about how travel might be a little different these days. Carl has called from Cleveland. Hello, Carl.
3: Hello. Good morning, Ash. I flew over in 2013. I flew over to the northeastern states of America. I had friends living there at Connecticut, Hartford, Connecticut, and I caught the train into Boston in Massachusetts. Now, I'm not ringing about the travel part of it. It was splendid. But what I am ringing about, what you were talking about earlier in the program with your American correspondents, was the Irish accent in Boston.
1: Yes, where it has strong Irish roots, doesn't it, Boston?
3: It does. And you notice it when you get in there, but it varies a bit depending on how long people have lived in that district. But you sort of skipped over the most famous Irish family or that migrated to Boston were the Kennedys. And JFK had that elite accent, oh, Irish accent.
1: This is the Boston Brahmin accent we were talking about.
3: Yes. Him and his brother Bobby had that accent, which was you'd call the elite accent of Irish accent. And not everybody over there talks that way, but they're obviously been refined to talk that way, being the politicians and presidents and that sort of thing. But yeah, it varies a bit because some people haven't lived there long enough to actually acquire that sort of accent when you're talking to locals.
1: Yes.
3: And I was over there for 4 months between Connecticut and Massachusetts, and I caught the train up to Boston from Hartford in Connecticut, and I enjoyed that trip. But I went at the wrong time of the year, of course. I went in there midwinter.
1: Right.
3: I went to Connecticut to visit friends because I was invited to a Thanksgiving Day in November there, and I couldn't get out of America at that stage because everything was snowed in at New York. It was one of the coldest winters I've ever experienced.
1: We're not trained for that kind of cold in Australia.
3: No, we're not. I've been in pretty cold places, but that cold wind that comes down off the Rockies in Canada,
1: yes,
3: it just freezes everything up. See, the Great Lakes were even frozen, and Niagara Falls was even frozen. And I'd swear I'd never go back there in the wintertime.
1: No.
3: But the locals there prepared for this sort of season.
1: They are.
3: Because all their homes have cellars, and they store so much stuff in these cellars because they know they can't go out shopping and there's nothing in the shops. And virtually everything closes down. You can't even, the police are snowed in. They can't use helicopters. They can only get around in these snowmobiles if they
1: really
3: get around.
1: Yeah, they prepare for the life
3: that's the way it is there. And I was due to get out of there in January in 2013, and I couldn't get out because the airport was snowed in and there was no planes out. So I was forced to stay there for another month. Fortunately, I was living with friends there, so it wasn't costing me a lot of money to stay on.
1: Well, Carl, thanks for calling in as well. That's Rach, we're not prepared for the level of cold that Carl has been talking about there as well. But when he was talking about the Boston memories, it just made me think that air travel isn't the best for some situations, especially the US in summer. It sounds like it would be much more lovely traveling on a train and getting out along the way.
0: The trains here aren't that widespread, though. And actually, I live right where he was talking about. I live in Connecticut, and I was born in Boston. And the Northeast has a pretty decent train system, but there's lots of parts in the U.S. where you can't travel by train. And it really is a bummer because you're in these kind of travel deserts, and it is kind of the airlines and bus, and there's been a lot of consolidation in the industry. We just saw Spirit Airlines shut down here in the U.S. So it does make for – people are kind of at the whim, you know, of what the airlines will give us.
1: Very, very much. And thank you for calling in, Carl. Peter has called in from Rolling Stone. Hello, Peter.
4: Yes, good morning. Ground staff sometimes don't help either. We were flying Perth Alice Springs, and then there was promoted a stopover at Ayers Rock, Eulara. And so we had 2 nights at Eulara on the way. But when we tried to board to go from there back to Alice Springs, or to continue to Alice Springs, they were confiscating shampoos and things like this, saying the liquids weren't allowed. And that's what I said to him. We brought them in with us from 2 days ago from Perth. So, and we're only flying for, you know, 3/4 of an hour to get to Alice Springs. But yeah, they just stood down and, you know, was holding everybody up, going right through the suitcases as if you were on an international flight.
1: Rachel, that is a new phenomenon, isn't it? The level of liquid confiscation, shoe checking, belts and laptop checking, the security at airports is new everywhere.
0: I know. And it's really, you know, here in the U.S., we just had a big problem over spring break. There was a funding issue with the government, and our TSA, our security officers, were basically out of work. And there were, I don't know if any of you guys saw it on social media, but there were, like, you had to get to the airport 5 hours early for a domestic flight or even longer because these lines were wrapping into the parking garages just to get through security.
1: Yeah. Yeah, it's a very different world. So you had to lose the shampoo, Peter. Was that a tough couple of days, no shampoo and conditioning?
4: Well, no, we'd taken it in and we had it there, but it just couldn't. That's sort of saying to him, why is it that we're allowed on in Perth with it and you're suddenly restricting us here?
1: Yeah, very much.
4: Yeah.
1: Well, thanks for calling in, Peter. Yeah, it's interesting the domestic and international travel restrictions, the way they differ, Rachel. As well, I suppose they've got to be consistent with each other, but it is kind of baffling for some people. A comedian friend of mine was perplexed by getting a life jacket warning from a domestic flight from, I think it was one internal part of Australia to another. So, yeah, the procedures are very interesting. So what's next for you in this travel adventure?
0: I am going to Hawaii in August, I did this years ago when I was pregnant and I had a one-year-old, and I still have PTSD from that flight experience. You know, it's like 12 hours, and my kid was just, like, very active and very loud the entire time. So I'm just praying that with a 7-year-old and a 9-year-old and an iPad, it will be an easier go.
1: Well, I hope you have lovely travels, and it was nice to have you on the program today.
0: Thank you so much for having me.
1: That was Rachel Feinzig, journalist and writer.

a masterpiece. Oh my, my, oh my, my love. I take one look at you, you're taking me out.

0: up in the clouds are jealous, knowing we found something so out of the ordinary. You got me kissing the ground.
1: That's Ordinary by Alex Warren here on ABC Radio Overnights. We're about to cross to the news, and New Zealand's coming up after that.
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0: because some of the world's largest shipping companies have started to move their vessels through the Strait of Hormuz following the signing of the interim agreement between the US and Iran. Here's Nick Parmeter.
1: Before the war, the narrow waterway off Iran's coast carried a fifth of the world's crude oil. Its closure during the conflict created what's been described as humanity's worst ever energy crisis. US Vice President J.D. Vance says the Navy has lifted its blockade of the strait to allow some ships through to Iranian ports. He says 12.5 million barrels of oil have transited the strait since the signing of the 60-day deal. It's not clear how many vessels have got through, but it's estimated about 550 ships are preparing to exit the Persian Gulf.
0: Israel's Prime Minister Benjamin Netanyahu is insisting his forces will remain in Lebanon despite the US and Iran striking a deal to end their regional conflict. Middle East correspondent Matthew Doran.
2: The deal between the US and Iran not only demands an end to fighting in Lebanon, but it also talks about Lebanon's territorial integrity. And there have been more Israeli strikes across the south of the country, at the same time as the Israeli military released a map showing the so-called security zone the IDF intends to continue occupying. Benjamin Netanyahu says Israel will continue to navigate its own path while also maintaining its relationship with its partners in the US. That's despite repeated criticism from Donald Trump in recent days over the Prime Minister's handling of the war with the Iranian-backed Hezbollah. Matthew Doran, ABC News, Jerusalem.
0: Ukraine has hit Moscow with its largest attack since the start of Russia's full-scale invasion. Cyan Valance with more.
3: Ukrainian drones have struck an oil refinery in Moscow for the second time in 3 days, sparking a huge explosion and causing major disruption across the capital. Flights were suspended at all Moscow airports and traffic halted on the highway near the refinery. Defence analyst John Loft told the ABC it's a significant strike.
4: So obviously Russia's air defences around Moscow are not working as they should because this is the most heavily defended place in the country.
3: Kyiv claims its long-range attacks are turning the tide in the war, which the Kremlin denies.
0: A consumer group has questioned whether the telco regulator, the Australian Communications and Media Authority, could have acted faster to stop a bank impersonation scam. National Consumer Affairs reporter Michael Atkin has more.
5: The ABC can reveal that last August, the ACMA found that a company called TeleSign had allowed more than 1,100 text messages that impersonated HSBC Bank to go through to Australians. HSBC Bank customers were defrauded out of about $23 million in a bank impersonation scam between 2020 and August 2024. Stephanie Tonkin from the Consumer Action Law Centre has questioned whether the regulator could have acted sooner against TeleSign.
0: The ACMA has rejected that claim. It says in addition to the TeleSign investigation, it examined HSBC scam traffic and put the bank on a pilot of an SMS sender ID register to reduce the impact of impersonation scams. Representatives from Australia's startup sector have welcomed Labor's decision to concede some ground on its cornerstone tax policy. In a major backdown yesterday, the government announced more businesses will now be eligible for capital gains tax concessions, while innovative startups will get special carve-outs. Judy Anderson-Firth co-chairs the Startup Network and says it's more important than ever that startups have the right conditions to thrive.
6: AI has changed the game. So if we don't invest in technology and innovation as a core capability of Australia, we will be left behind as a global leader.
0: Adelaide Crows legend Tony Modra has been seriously injured in a truck crash. South Australian police say a 57-year-old man from Waitpinga was taken to hospital on Thursday evening after his truck crashed into a tree at Back Valley, south of Adelaide. South Australia's Premier Peter Malinauskas says his thoughts are with Modra and his family following reports of the crash. He says Modra is a South Australian icon who has never forgotten where he came from. Modra played 165 AFL games for the Adelaide Crows and the Fremantle Dockers. You're up to date with the latest from ABC News. For more news at any time, head to our website at abc.net.au/news.

0: Good morning. You're listening to ABC Breakfast. My name is Tom Forbes, sitting in the chair for Trevor Jackson this morning. Thank you for your company. A busy show coming up this morning. We're going to kick off Morning Glory very shortly. Sad news we're hearing about Tony Modra in South Australia tonight. As a bit of a segue, not a very good one, the Gold Coast Suns will take on Hawthorn at Carrara. The Suns have had a horror run recently, losing their last three games. The Gold Coast is currently sitting in ninth spot on the ladder, while Hawthorn is sitting in fifth place. That game gets underway at 7:40 tonight at Carrara Stadium here on the Gold Coast. Stay listening to ABC Gold Coast Breakfast. Two more chances this morning for you to win one of two double passes to the Titans and the Penrith Panthers. That game's happening tomorrow afternoon at Robina. Titans v the Penrith Panthers, who are miles in front on the NRL ladder at the moment. That game getting underway at 5:30 tomorrow afternoon. All you have to do is stay listening to ABC Gold Coast. When you hear the cue to call, give us a call, 1300 903 917. That is the number to call when we play the cue to call. Also, let's spare a thought for around 200 of the Gold Coast's civic leaders and business leaders, because currently they are all sleeping on cardboard at Carrara Stadium as part of the Vinnie's annual CEO sleepout. Happens every year. Politicians, business leaders, industry stakeholders are all sleeping rough on cardboard, learning about what it's like to be living rough on the streets, and all those people that do it every night. Probably rolling their eyes at the CEOs, but they're doing a good job raising money for Vinnie's. Temperature-wise, it's actually not a bad night to be sleeping outside. 17 degrees at the Seaway, 18 degrees at Coolangatta, in the hinterland, 13 degrees at Canungra, and 15 degrees at Bow Desert.
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0: All right, let's talk about our songs this morning. The Morning Glory, all these songs are significant on this day. In 1964, Martha and the Vandellas recorded one of Motown's signature songs, Dancing in the Street, at Hitsville Studios in Detroit, Michigan. Written by Marvin Gaye, Mikey Stevenson and Ivy Joe Hunter, the song reached number two on the Billboard Hot 100 chart and number four in the UK. Many artists have covered the song, including David Bowie and Mick Jagger, The Kinks and Little Richard. Having a few technical issues with our cart stack this morning. We'll try and rectify the situation as soon as we can. The second song this morning is Magic Man, because it's the 76th birthday of Ann Wilson today, who formed the band Heart with her sister Nancy in the 1970s. Their hits include These Dreams, Alone, and of course Magic Man. We'll play that one for you shortly as well. Also on this day in 1987, Guns N' Roses made their UK debut at a sold-out marquee club in London. For the first few songs, the band were pelted with plastic beer cups, and a few people chose to close the stage, and they were close to the stage, were spitting at the band. Tickets for that show cost just £4.
2: Yeah. Anyway. Yeah. And I get what you're talking about. As far as the similarity is concerned.
3: Sorry, off to a good start.
2: Temperatures to.
0: All right, we're going to take ABC Brisbane Breakfast while I try and sort out these technical issues here at ABC Gold Coast Breakfast. What a great start to the day. It is 10 minutes past five.
2: Midday, you'll be going, oh, where's a muscle shirt?
3: You've got to leave it on all day, by the way. It's skivvy day, not skivvy hour.
2: I might have to get a pocket knife and cut the sleeves off that come lunchtime. So tops of 25 at Brisbane and Ipswich. Logan and Redcliffe to 24 degrees. There is that possibility of a little bit of fog through western suburbs. Just the slight chance of a shower, the Bureau says. Tomorrow, high chance of showers, most likely in the evening. So more likely later on in the day tomorrow. And they could be quite wet on Sunday. anything from 4 to 25 millimetres, the Bureau's talking about, and then a shower or two lingering into Monday.
1: Pack your bags for the scenic rim. We're giving you the chance to win an overnight stay, dinner and entry to the Winter Harvest Festival. 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
2: We need to put five people in the draw for that little cheeky getaway to the scenic rim. We'll do that a bit later on this Friday.
3: You'll need a skivvy there, maybe.
2: Potentially. Mm. Let's catch up on some of the other stories making headlines today. We'll start with this, $500 million. That's what the RACQ says it'll take to fix Queensland roads, and that's not a once-off, that's every year.
3: Yeah, Queensland's peak motoring body has revealed what it'll take to keep our state safe in the face of a rapidly growing population. Ahead of next week's state budget, the RACQ says the state government's road safety plan expired in 2024, and a new one is needed to urgently address our rising rate of road trauma.
2: So which roads, which areas are of greatest concern and need the most? You'll find out after 7 when you hear from the RACQ's General Manager of Advocacy in studio here on 6:12 ABC Brisbane.
3: Gina Reinhardt has suggested Queensland should offer some of its islands to trillionaire Elon Musk. Speaking at News Corp's National Bush Summit in Townsville, the mining magnate said the SpaceX founder needed land to expand what she described as a massive program.
4: Over at the sparsely or non-populated islands on the screen, where there aren't high-end tourist facilities, offer to Elon. I think you all know that name, don't you? At no cost for his SpaceX satellite construction and launches. At water and the infrastructure Elon needs, he needs land to expand. He's really got a massive program there. And an alternate weather place in an allied country for his multiple satellite launches.
2: Okay, interesting suggestion. Of course, Elon Musk recently became the world's first trillionaire after SpaceX launched on the NASDAQ exchange. And speaking of that conference, there was a rather interesting moment around bulldozers. Off the back of One Nation's surging popularity, Gina Reinhardt was keen to capitalise on Pauline Hanson's momentum with the gifting of a toy bulldozer. And she was determined to get the crowd in on the act.
4: Can you all sound like bulldozers, please? Grrr. Come on, I want some bulldozer noise. Pauline, can I... Oh, beautiful. Pauline, may I invite you to the stage quickly, please? You might remember Elon Musk was given a big chainsaw to try and cut government tape and bureaucracies over in America. We need more than one of these things. We actually need a beautiful, big, fat, where is it? We need an orange bulldozer. Let's hear the noise. Grrr. Okay, I don't hear that noise. Let's hear a bit more. Grrr.
3: What just happened then? What was that about? Brr. You can actually see the video on abc.net.au/news.
2: Yeah, go and check it out.
3: Maybe you'll have to give us a bulldozer when you ring up to play the early curly. Should we get people to do that as well as Donna Skivvy today? All right, in other news...
2: One thing at a time. Yeah. Let's start with the Skivvy, eh?
3: Okay. You can expect the NDIS to be in the news later today, with the Senate expected to hand down its report into Labor's proposed overhaul of the scheme. Now, this follows 3 days of public hearings into changes to the NDIS Act. There's, of course, also been significant opposition to the cuts from within the disability sector, as well as thousands of submissions put forward.
2: Okay, so we'll keep our eye out for that through the day. Also from overseas, this news, a young boy is fighting for his life after being injured in a crocodile enclosure north of London. Have you heard about this? The 3-year-old suffered serious injuries. He remains in hospital in a critical but stable condition. British police have arrested a man on suspicion of attempted murder, and it's believed he and the child aren't known to each other. Oh. It's not yet clear how the child ended up in the enclosure in the first place. Goodness gracious.
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0: Let's try that again. Good morning, Gold Coast. Tom Forbes sitting in the chair with you this morning. Thanks to Craig and Loretta at ABC Brisbane for keeping you company for the last few minutes while we sorted out our technical issues. In short, we had to reboot our Kartstack player because we couldn't fire off any audio whatsoever. But here we are, 5:15 on a Friday morning, and we are off and running. Thanks for a couple of nice texts that came through there as well. Obviously, you could hear the panic in my voice this morning, but rest assured, things were okay. All right, Morning Glory this morning. Three songs, all significant. I mentioned them earlier. The first song this morning is Martha and the Vandellas with Dancing in the Street. That song was recorded on this day in 1964, and it's the 76th birthday today of Anne Wilson. Now, she formed the band Heart with her sister Nancy in the 1970s. I mentioned earlier their hits include These Dreams, Alone, and this song from their debut album, Dreamboat Annie. It's called Magic Man. Little left field option for you this morning, and our third song in 1987, Guns N' Roses made their UK debut at a sold out marquee club. Tickets cost £4. So our Guns N' Roses song this morning. Three choices this morning. Is it Martha? Is it Heart? Or is it Guns and Roses? All you have to do is text through one of those three words, Martha, Heart or Gunners, to 0487 993222. The song with the most votes will be our Morning Glory song. We'll play that straight after the news at 5:30.
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0: Let's take a quick look at what is making news this morning. US Vice President J.D. Vance says the interim agreement with Iran has come into effect, triggering a 60-day period to reach a final deal to end the war. Mr. Vance has defended the deal, saying that Iran will not receive money or sanctions relief unless it meets its obligations set out in the agreement. The US has confirmed it has lifted its naval blockade of Iran, which is part of the agreement. Mr. Vance says the 60-day countdown has begun as of Thursday local time.
8: I would say the 60-day period officially started today. It was signed late, and it may have even been signed technically, you know, because of the time shift. I think it signed technically today, Iran time. So, yes, the deal started yesterday. We're going to start the 60-day clock today.
0: The family of a 9-year-old boy hit and killed by a drink driver here on the Gold Coast 2 years ago says they've been handed a life sentence of grief. Keith Andrew Chambers was drunk and speeding when he mounted a curb and crashed into Aidan Gamarez, who was riding an e-bike with his father in Robina. Chambers pleaded guilty to multiple offences, including manslaughter yesterday, and was handed a 14-year jail sentence. Reading a statement on behalf of the family outside court, friend Damien Simofi said that it was an incredibly difficult day.
9: Our beautiful son, Aidan, is gone, taken away right before us. He was the victim of callous behaviour and circumstance. We carry his loss with us every single day, and no judicial sentence could ever dull our grief.
0: World-leading criminologists have likened the CFMEU to an organised crime group at an inquiry into the union's Queensland branch. Kira Jones reports.
10: The probe wrapped up its 11th week of public hearings in Brisbane yesterday with testimony from two UK-based criminologists. Professor Federico Veres and Professor Paolo Campagna are renowned organised crime experts from the universities of Oxford and Cambridge. They were asked to scrutinise material presented during proceedings and determined the CFMEU operated as a so-called governance organised crime group. They told the inquiry the union's conduct was consistent with criminal governance, in which a group uses fear and coercion to control a market. The next block of public hearings will be held in July.
0: A Gold Coast Community AFL club says upgrades will begin in August on their flood-prone home ground after seasons of uncertainty. Numerous matches at the Burleigh Oval have been forced to cancel or move off-site this season because of boggy conditions. Burleigh Bombers AFL operations manager Gus Seebeck says the Gold Coast Council will complete underground drainage and surface upgrades at a cost of $500,000 before the beginning of next season.
11: The drainage requirement is significant, and we believe that this project is now of the order of magnitude that it will make a huge difference, and we'll certainly be the major beneficiaries of that next winter.
0: You're listening to ABC Gold Coast Breakfast. Tom Forbes sitting in the chair for Trevor Jackson on this Friday morning. Thank you for your company thus far. It is 20 minutes past five. We're going to have a bit of a daily wag with Charlie straight after Stephen Stills. Love the one you're with.

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1: Good morning, Charlie.
0: Good morning, Charlie. We're just going to share a few observations of life, some curiosities, maybe some absurdities or simple reflections on life. Just two alpha males struggling to come to grips with the ever-changing and challenging world we found ourselves in,
2: Charlie. I didn't realise there was two other blokes here today.
0: Yeah, I'm not much of an alpha male, I know that. Right, now listen, I hear that something very interesting happened to you recently.
2: Very incredible, very unbelievable. I've had people telling me that it didn't happen, that I've made this up, but I've got photo evidence.
0: I've seen the photo.
2: So I'm making breakfast on the weekend, nice cooked brekkie on a Sunday morning. Crack one into the pan, double yolk, that's pretty good. Crack another double yolk. Four eggs, four double yolks. So eight eggs in total, same pack. And I know what people might be thinking. You can buy sometimes the double yolk packs.
0: I didn't even know that.
2: I think, yeah, I don't know, some specialty shops might have it, but this was not one of those. It was, you know, large size eggs as you can buy.
0: Yeah.
2: But all double yolks. And I thought, I've got to buy a lottery ticket.
0: So four... Just imagine four eggs sitting in a frying pan. Mm. All of them have two yolks.
2: Yeah.
0: So it's eight yolks.
2: Yes.
0: In four eggs. Like, how many in the packet? Was it a 12 pack?
2: A dozen, yeah.
0: Have you opened up other ones or cracked other eggs?
2: I'm too scared to. I've got about six of them left. I think I opened up the first two and those weren't.
0: Okay.
2: Well, I would have remembered, I think, if they were double yolks. And then I did the four double yolks. So I've got about six left. And I'm keen. Maybe I should make a carbonara or something. Take advantage of the situation.
0: The other question I've got for you is, what are you eating four eggs at breakfast for?
2: I had some. It wasn't just me. I was cooking breakfast for me and a friend. Right. Four eggs, you know.
0: Four double yolked eggs. That's pretty uncanny. I can't think of anything in my life that's sort of as freaky, as fluky as that.
2: Coincidental, as lucky.
0: Yeah, I mean, I wouldn't mind. But I jumped online. I found a couple of unusual coincidences.
2: Mm.
0: Now, this one dropped out of the sky onto me. In 1930s in Detroit, there was an incredible coincidence that unfolded when a baby fell out of a window not once but twice and was saved each time by the same man. His name is Joseph Figlock. He happened to be walking along and then repeated the miracle, which defies statistical odds and remains one of the most heart-stopping examples of fate's mysterious hands at work.
2: Can you imagine what probably went through his head the second time? He said, this better not be the same baby.
0: I hope they took that baby off the mother. I mean, who lets their baby fall out of a window twice?
2: Once, you know, that's a horrible mistake. Twice.
0: Mm.
2: Oh, let's start asking some questions.
0: Well, happy ending, thanks to Joseph. Another one here, that one happened in Ohio. This is two identical twins separated at birth. They were reunited decades later. They learned that both their names were Jim. They both married women named Linda.
2: Ooh.
0: They then divorced and then remarried women named Betty, and each named their sons James Allen.
2: Well, now that's genetics at work, is it?
0: I think there must be a bit of that in there, but that's an incredible coincidence.
2: They're predisposed to women named Betty and Linda.
0: Predisposed to divorce. Yeah. I mean, that honestly, two incredible stories. We want to hear from you this morning.
2: Yeah.
0: Have you had some sort of an uncanny coincidence in your life that you'd like to share with us? Maybe it's four double-yolked eggs.
2: Maybe it's more exciting than that. That's my weekend.
0: Or maybe you've caught a baby falling out of a window twice. We'd love you to share your stories this morning. 1-300-903-917 or text 0487-993-222.
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0: A few votes are coming through for our Morning Glory songs this morning. Option number one, Martha and the Vandellas with Dancing in the Street. Mike from Ashmore has thrown his vote behind this song this morning, and so has Julie. She says, hello, Tom. Martha today. All right, your vote, Julie, has been clocked as well. Option number two is the band Heart with Magic Man.
6: Come on home, girl, mama cried on the phone. Too soon to lose my baby and my girl should be at home.
0: Option number three this morning, Guns N' Roses, Sweet Child of Mine. All you have to do is text through. Is it Martha? Is it Heart? Or is it Guns N' Roses? 0487 993 222 is the number, the text line number. We're going to play the song with the most votes straight after the news at 5:30. My name is Tom Forbes. 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
7: ABC News. Good morning, I'm Maria Hatzakis. Australia will contribute another $100 million to support Ukraine in its fight against Russia's invasion. Isabella Tolhurst has details.
8: The federal government has committed two $50 million payments over the next 12 months to help arm Ukraine with military equipment, including air defence capabilities and munitions. It brings Australia's total spend to more than $1.8 billion since the start of the conflict. Australia is part of the Coalition of the Willing, a group of more than 35 countries providing support to Ukraine. The Australian Defence Force is also helping to train Ukrainian personnel. Defence Minister Richard Marles says he's proud of Australia's contribution to securing peace in Ukraine.
7: Meantime, Ukraine has hit Moscow with its largest attack since the start of Russia's full-scale invasion. Sian Valence reports.
9: Ukrainian drones have struck an oil refinery in Moscow for the second time in 3 days, sparking a huge explosion and causing major disruption across the capital. Flights were suspended at all Moscow airports and traffic halted on the highway near the refinery. Defence analyst John Loft told the ABC it's a significant strike.
10: So obviously Russia's air defences around Moscow are not working as they should because this is the most heavily defended place in the country.
9: Kyiv claims its long-range attacks are turning the tide in the war, which the Kremlin denies.
7: In other news, world-leading criminologists have likened the CFMEU to an organised crime group at an inquiry into the union's Queensland branch. Kira Jones has the story.
11: The probe wrapped up its 11th week of public hearings in Brisbane yesterday with testimony from two UK-based criminologists. Professor Federico Verres and Professor Paolo Campagna are renowned organised crime experts from the universities of Oxford and Cambridge. They were asked to scrutinise material presented during proceedings and determined the CFMEU operated as a so-called governance organised crime group. They told the inquiry the union's conduct was consistent with criminal governance, in which a group uses fear and coercion to control a market. The next block of public hearings will be held in July.
7: Representatives from Australia's startup sector have welcomed the federal government's decision to concede some ground on its cornerstone tax policy. The government's announced small businesses will now be eligible for capital gains tax concessions, while innovative startups will get special carve-outs. Judy Anderson-Firth co-chairs the Startup Network and says it's more important than ever that startups have the right conditions to thrive.
12: AI has changed the game. So if we don't invest in technology and innovation as a core capability of Australia, we will be left behind as a global leader.
7: The Queensland and federal governments have teamed up to invest $24 million to reduce water pollution on the Great Barrier Reef. Grants will be available for wastewater treatment projects in the reef catchment. Dr. Renee Gruber is a water quality expert with the Australian Institute of Marine Science. She says cutting down on coastal runoff will directly protect the natural wonder's fragile environment.
13: Improvements to sediment and nutrient inputs from wastewater and stormwater will have a positive impact on water quality, and it can improve local habitats like seagrasses and the local area around those point source inputs.
11: In soccer, Czechia and South Africa have played out a one-all draw in Atlanta in the Men's FIFA World Cup. Elsewhere, Switzerland and Bosnia and Herzegovina are currently level at nil-all in their match in Los Angeles. Later today, Canada will take on Qatar before Mexico faces South Korea. Briefly, in the AFL, Fremantle has won its 13th game in a row, defeating Geelong by 9 points in Perth. To the weather for Queensland, cloudy with rain at times in the state's west, isolated showers in eastern districts and the central interior, mostly sunny elsewhere. Cairns 28, Townsville 27, Mackay 25 degrees, Rockhampton heading for a top today of 26, Bundaberg 23, Mount Isa 18. In the state's southeast, a partly cloudy day with a slight chance of a shower, Brisbane and Ipswich 25. Logan and the Gold Coast, 24 degrees. Sunshine Coast, 23. Toowoomba, 20. 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

25 minutes away from 6 o'clock on a Friday morning. Tom Forbes sitting in the chair for Trevor Jackson on this day. Happy birthday. It's in order for the Courier Mail. Yes, the Courier Mail this weekend marks its 180th anniversary of the birth of the newspaper in a tiny office on the corner of Queen and Albert Streets in Brisbane, when Queensland was little more than a mud-splattered hamlet in the far-flung reaches of the British Empire. The newspaper,

of the voice of ordinary Queenslanders and strive to promote their interests and ambitions. How many people do you think were living in the southeast corner back in 1846? Well, let me tell you, because according to a prominent 19th century historian, his name is William Coote, he says that North Brisbane, or on the northern side of the Brisbane River, 483 people lived there. South Brisbane, 346 people. Ipswich, 103 people. And then there were 452 people living in surrounding squatting stations. There's also 185 military and government officials. So just a couple of thousand people living in the southeast corner all the way back in 1846 when the Courier Mail opened or published its first newspaper. It was four pages, apparently, back in the day. So there you go. Happy birthday to the Courier Mail. Plenty of people have worked at the Courier Mail over the years. Maybe you've been in the paper for something good or something bad in that time as well. Maybe you wish that the Courier Mail didn't exist at all. That is what's making news this morning. My name is Tom Forbes. If we keep those texts coming through this morning, if you see something out on the roads that you want to talk about or something happening in your local community, just give us a hoy, 1300 903 917. That is the phone number this morning. All right, the morning glory has been run and done this morning. We had three options: Martha and the Vandellas with Dancing in the Street. There was Heart with Magic Man and Guns N' Roses with Sweet Child of Mine. The winner this morning is Martha and the Vandellas.

Martha and the Vandellas, Dancing in the Street, the winner of our Morning Glory competition this morning. Thanks to all those that voted. We are talking this morning about coincidences. You may have heard before the news that Charlie Mills last weekend cracked 4 double yolked eggs into a saucepan or a frying pan. 4 double yolked eggs. What are the chances? I was also telling this story about Joseph Figlock, who caught a baby twice that fell out of the same window. It was back in the 1930s in Detroit. He was walking down the street and saw the baby fall and caught it, obviously handed the baby back, and then walked down the street again.

0: again, and the same thing happened again. Tony says, good morning, Tom. Speaking of babies out windows, Eric Clapton wrote a very poignant song about his baby boy's tragic misadventure. Yes, I know the song, Tony. Tears in Heaven, very sad song. That's right. He lost his son, Connor. Fell out of a window. He was a four-year-old son and died after falling out the window on the 53rd floor of a New York City apartment building. Tragic, tragic. We want to hear your coincidences this morning. Maybe one's a little bit more cheery than babies falling out of windows. We might need to pivot on that one. But if you've got a coincidence that's happened in your life and you would like to share it with us this morning, we want to hear from you. 1-300-903-917 or SMS 0487-993-222. Here's a moment about coincidences that happened on Seinfeld.
1: Look, maybe he was in the apartment, and then it's gone and it's in your apartment.
2: Maybe you think we're in cahoots.
1: No, but it's quite a coincidence.
2: Yes, that's all. A coincidence.
1: Big coincidence.
2: Not a big coincidence. A coincidence.
1: No, that's a big coincidence.
2: That's what the coincidence is. There are no small coincidences and big coincidences.
1: No, there are degrees of coincidences.
2: No, there are only coincidences. Ask anyone. Are there big coincidences and small coincidences or just coincidences? Well?
0: Oh, it brings a smile to my face. If you've got a coincidence that's happened in your life, I want to hear from you this morning. 1-300-903-917. SMS, the text line number 0487-993-222. Come on, Gold Coast. Something coincidental must have happened in your life. I want to hear about it. Dawn Patrol coming up with Charlie Mills. We're also going to get our first check on your roads for your Friday morning commute. That is coming up.
3: 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ABC Gold Coast.

0: Great song, Kids in the Kitchen, Current Stand. 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If you're in the on the roads this morning, wondering what your commute's like.
1: 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Traffic.
2: No accidents or breakdowns on the roads around the coast. The M1 is flowing at speed north and southbound. If you're headed to Brisbane, though, it's on the brakes around Tanimura for the trip into Slacks Creek. Smith Street Motorway is a smooth run. High Street, Queen Street, they're looking good at this hour. On the Gold Coast Highway, currently a 28-minute drive from Surfers Paradise south to Palm Beach in the current traffic. Southport Narang Road, a bit of traffic around the Ashmore Road, Molondina intersection. Narang Broadbeach Road is flowing at speed, as is Nielsen's Road, Carrara, Gooding Drive, Merrimack, Ashmore and Bundle Road. Intersection through Bundle, picking up a little bit but moving okay. Hooker Boulevard, a bit of activity at the western end around Bermuda Street. It is moving nicely though. And then Reedy Creek Road picking up through Bermuda Street as well. I'm Mark Jansfield from ATN with the latest traffic on ABC Local Radio Queensland.
0: Thank you very much, Mark. We are talking about coincidences this morning. Charlie Mills back in the house.
3: Hi, Tommy.
0: You were talking about 4 double yolked eggs.
3: Yeah, my greatest moment all month.
0: I mean, some people win the lottery, but your greatest moment is...
3: Well, the news agents were closed. It was a Sunday.
0: Yeah. Well, this one, we got a photo through from Sam. He says, not a coincidence, but here is a triple banana.
3: A triple banana?
0: So 3 lady fingers, by the look of it, all attached to each other.
3: That's breakfast.
0: Would you eat that?
3: I mean, yeah, something, I mean, bit of ice cream, yeah, big banana split.
0: I don't know, Sam. I don't know if you ate that one or not, but it looks very, it looks almost like a pawpaw.
3: Genetically modified?
0: We want to hear about your amazing coincidences this morning. Thank you very much for that text, Sam. 1-300-903-917 is the phone number.
4: Did you ever have one of those mornings when you wake up to a whole...

0: Unexplained phenomena.
1: Well, four double yolks, that's unexplainable.
0: Triple bananas.
1: Triple bananas. What's happening to the world?
0: I remember cracking an egg when I was young, and it was, this is like way back in the 70s, early 80s.
1: The wild days.
0: And there was something in the egg that wasn't a, there's something in the egg that was supposed to be in the egg.
1: Not for you, though.
0: It was a fertilised egg. Let's just say that.
1: That's gross.
0: It is gross. Sorry, moving on.
1: Let's move on. Let's talk about the World Cup because the action continues overnight. Just about an hour or so ago, Czechia-South Africa game wound up. Now, Czechia unable to hold on to a lead, same as what happened against South Korea. So they're having a bit of a rough start to the World Cup. A late penalty went the way of South Africa to tie it up 1-1. And I reckon Czechia did get lucky to get away with a draw here, to be honest. They were down on possessions, passes and accuracy. They were just defending well. South Africa having more shots at goal. Right now, it is Switzerland versus Bosnia and Herzegovina. That's tied up at 0-0. I'll just turn my head to double-check.
0: Yeah, it's 0-0.
1: Just about half-time right now. Switzerland controlling more of the play, 68% of the possession going their way. Later on today, co-host Canada take on the last World Cup host, Qatar, at 8 a.m. Mexico versus South Korea at 11. My eyes, and yours, Tom, I'm sure, on the big match tomorrow, 5 a.m. You're getting up early?
0: I'll be here. Yeah. We'll be on air from 6 a.m. So we'll be keeping you across that game if you are having half an interest in Australia v. the USA.
1: Australia v. the USA. Yeah. Oh, let's go.
0: Be exciting.
1: Mm.

0: What else is happening this morning?
1: I think we've gone a bit early on that song. I don't know where that came from. Let's talk about what else is going on. Mining Mandate, Gina Reinhart has suggested Queensland should offer some of its islands to trillionaire Elon Musk. Give them to Musk, says Gina. She was speaking at the National Bush Summit at Townsville yesterday, a News Corp event also sponsored by her company Hancock Prospecting. And during her speech at the event, also watched on by high-profile public figures like Pauline Hanson, David Crisafulli, the billionaire said North Queensland could become an economic powerhouse. She told the crowd Mr. Musk needs land to expand because he's got a really massive program and needed an alternate weather place in an allied country. She said over the sparsely or non-populated islands where there aren't high-end tourist facilities, offer to Elon at no cost for his SpaceX satellite construction and launches. She said, what industry should we try to attract? Well, what about the world's best microchips? What about Elon Musk's communication satellites? And what about defence manufacturing to protect our people and critical infrastructure? She also said during the speech that she believed Townsville should become a base for Israeli companies developing military weapon systems.
0: Well, yeah.
1: I'm not sure it'll go over very well.
0: I think Gina owns or did own Keppel Island off central Queensland, off Yeppoon. So why doesn't she offer up her island?
1: I think not developing on there anymore.
0: No, she was looking at it. I think it was too expensive. Well, there you go. Keppel Island.
1: Have that one.
0: It's nice of Gina to tell us what to do with our islands.
1: Exactly.
0: And why does it have to be an island? Why can't it be somewhere in there, like Bowen? Where
1: the middle of the
0: other...
1: desert. Yeah.
0: Exactly.
1: Yeah. I'm not sure that'll go over well or come to fruition. Let's go to the UK because a man has been arrested there for a very peculiar crime, suspicion of attempted murder after a three-year-old boy was left with critical injuries after ending up in the zoo's crocodile enclosure.
0: Yeah, not a nice story by the sounds of it, early stages, but terrible.
1: So it's essentially a walkway. He's come off the walkway into the crocodile enclosure that's below. He was taken to hospital with serious injuries and is in a critical but stable condition, our local police force said. A 30-year-old man from Norfolk has been arrested on that suspicion of attempted murder. Officers added that they don't believe the man and child were known to each other. Police said the four they are currently investigating whether the injuries come from attacks or from that fall. Head injuries the boy is said to have. Pretty concerning.
0: Yeah.
1: A very strange crime.
0: It is. And it's unusual to have crocodiles in London as well. I mean,
1: a few hours north of London.
0: Yeah.
1: But it's like a wildlife park. I was looking at it. It's a converted barn. They've turned into a crocodile enclosure.
0: Oh, okay. And you're walking above them, are you?
1: Yeah. So it's like a metal walkway above them with all kind of pools and greenery down below and crocodiles fenced in.
0: Oh, let's just hope the three-year-old boy recovers. That's
1: fingers crossed.
0: Terrible.
1: Yeah.
0: Terrible.
1: Yeah.
0: Cheer me up, Charlie.
1: Let's get that song we heard a little bit of before because we were talking about, you know, some stories of luck, of coincidence on the program. So I've got a cover, not quite Daft Punk's Get Lucky, a cover of that song by Perth indie rockers San Cisco.
0: Thank you, Charlie. ABC Gold Coast, Berekki, 6 minutes away from six. I want to hear your coincidences this morning.

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1: 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Traffic.
2: The M1 is slowing a little bit northbound through Pimpamar and then into Tanimura if you're headed to Brisbane. Southbound, it's on the brakes through the Stapleton stretch. Smith Street motorways a clear run into North Street and Marine Parade Southport on the Gold Coast Highway. Currently around a 30-minute trip from Surfers Paradise south to Palm Beach. Olsen Avenue flowing okay into Currumburra Road, Ashmore. Southport Narang Road is building up around that Ashmore Road intersection through Mollandina. Narang Broadbeach Road is flowing at speed. Nielsen's Road, Carrara looking good. Gooding Drive, Merrimack. No problems with Ashmore and Buddle Road. Intersection through Bundle, Hooker Boulevard, a bit of activity to the western end around Bermuda Street. Reedy Creek Road is slowing through that Bermuda Street intersection, and the Robina Parkway is flowing at speed. I'm Mark Dransfield from ATN with the latest traffic on ABC Local Radio Queensland.
0: Thank you very much, Mark. News just a minute away. Charlie Mills in the Dawn Patrol was telling us about Gina Rinehart, the mining magnate, the billionaire, suggesting that Queensland should offer some of its islands to trillionaire Elon Musk so that he can focus on having a rocket space, which is a different climate to what he currently has. Jocelyn has texted in to say, why on earth would you give the first trillionaire anything? Good call, Jocelyn. If you're a trillionaire, surely you can afford to buy an island off the Gold Coast or off the Queensland. Share your thoughts this morning. 0487 993 222 is the text line, or give us a call. 1300 903 917. Coming up next, Costa Georgiadis. You're never going to guess where he is this week. Last week it was the Pilbara. Where is he this week? Find out in 15.
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4: ABC News. Good morning, I'm Maria Hatzakis. The United States has lifted its naval blockade of Iranian ports with a memorandum of understanding aimed at ending the war in the Middle East now in effect. Here's North America correspondent Lauren Day.
5: With the agreement now officially signed by the presidents of the United States and Iran, the hard work and the hard sell have begun. The parties now have 60 days to negotiate a permanent end to the war, which will include the most intractable issues, including the future of Iran's nuclear program. The Vice President, J.D. Vance, has rejected suggestions the US has given away too much for too few concessions.
6: You really have a win-win situation for the United States of America.
5: US Central Command has confirmed its naval blockade has now been lifted. Lauren Day, ABC News, Washington.
4: Meantime, the federal government will provide another $100 million in assistance to Ukraine for critical military equipment in its fight against Russia. The funding boost brings Australia's total spend on support for Ukraine to more than $1.8 billion since the start of the conflict. Defence Minister Richard Marles says the conflict matters here in the Indo-Pacific, and it's important to continue to stand with Ukraine and make a tangible difference in its defence. A commission of inquiry into the CFMEU's Queensland branch has called for stronger federal laws to financially destroy unions engaging in criminal conduct. Kira Jones reports.
7: The probe this week examined alleged financial misconduct and corruption within the State Division of the CFMEU. Two renowned UK-based criminologists told yesterday's hearing the union likely used organised crime-style methods to tighten its grip on the labour market. They cited allegations of violence on construction sites and the illegitimate use of enterprise bargaining agreements. Counsel Assisting Andrew Marquez says the expert's evidence could shape the inquiry. Recommendations. He urged Commissioner Stuart Wood KC to consider proposing stronger federal laws to financially destroy unions engaging in criminal conduct. Hearings will resume next month.
4: Some small business leaders have disputed Pauline Hanson's claims that workplaces can't sack people these days. This report from Bronwyn Herberts.
8: Pauline Hanson claims that Australian businesses are tied to lazy workers they can't sack, saying employers are fed up. But Small Business Association CEO Anne Nalder says the system does allow employers to act.
9: There are issues, but it's not as bleak as Pauline makes out to be.
8: Employment experts say laws around workers' unfair dismissal have been in place since the mid-1990s, and employers are required to show a valid reason and provide procedural fairness before sacking a worker. Union leader Emmeline Gaskey says the claims don't match reality.
4: A $24 million government funding injection will target urban water pollution to help protect the Great Barrier Reef. May Argent has the story.
10: The joint state and federal package will deliver grants of up to $4 million for innovative wastewater treatment ideas. Dr. Renee Gruber from the Australian Institute of Marine Science says fixing urban runoff directly protects crucial shallow water ecosystems.
11: The near coastal zone has important habitats like seagrasses, mangroves, there can be fish and turtles, dugongs, that sort of thing.
10: Experts say the program will also boost coastal tourism by improving beach aesthetics. Applications for the wastewater grant program open this week, with local councils and water authorities urged to apply.
4: In tennis, Australian qualifier Rinky Hijikata has stunned Czech second seed Jiří Lehečka in three sets to advance to the quarterfinals at Queen's. Hijikata prevailed 4-6, 7-5, 7-6. The Australian is ranked 92 places below the Czech, but put on an impressive display at the Wimbledon warm-up event in West London. The weather for Queensland, cloudy with rain at times in the west, isolated showers in eastern districts and the central interior, mostly sunny elsewhere. Cairns 28, Townsville 27, Mackay 25 degrees, Rockhampton 26, Bundaberg 23, Mount Isa 18. In the state southeast, partly cloudy with a slight chance of a shower, Brisbane and Ipswich 25, Logan and the Gold Coast 24, Sunshine Coast 23, Toowoomba 20.
12: Good morning. Welcome to AM. I'm Melissa Clark in Canberra, coming to you from Ngunnawal country and acknowledging other custodians. A ceasefire agreement reached between the United States and Iran is now officially in effect, with the US confirming its naval blockade of Iranian ports has now been lifted. Meanwhile, the Trump administration is ramping up pressure on Israel to abide by the agreement, which includes an immediate end to military operations in Lebanon. Our North America correspondent, Lauren Day, is in Washington. She joined me earlier. Lauren, we heard from the US Vice President earlier. How is the US trying to sell this deal?
13: That's right, Mel. Now that this is signed, the hard work and the hard sell have officially begun. And you might remember yesterday the president joked that if things go well, he'll take

0: take the credit for it. But if it doesn't work out, he's going to blame his vice president, J.D. Vance. And J.D. Vance is already copying some of that blame and having to defend this MOU. Today he faced a barrage of questions and criticisms about this agreement, in particular that it's a huge economic win for Iran. He claimed that the financial benefits of the deal will only be available if Iran changes their behaviour and complies. But that's not entirely true. The MOU says that, for example, the US will unfreeze assets and release restricted funds immediately, and Iran can immediately begin selling their oil and fuel. So that will be a huge benefit to Iran, potentially to the tune of billions of dollars, with no real concessions on their side. He was also vague around the details of this $300 billion reconstruction fund that is included in the MOU, which has faced really sharp criticism, even from people within the Republican Party. But both J.D. Vance and President Trump have insisted that the U.S. will not be paying into it. There's still some confusion exactly about how that fund will work. But the most extraordinary moment in J.D. Vance's press conference actually came when he responded to Israeli critics of the agreement. Have a listen to what he had to say.
1: Donald J. Trump is the only head of state in the entire world who is sympathetic to the nation of Israel at this moment in time. And he happens to be the head of state of the world superpower. If I was in the cabinet of the Israeli government, I might not be attacking the only powerful ally that I have anywhere left in the entire world.
2: Lauren, what about the criticism that this preliminary agreement's received inside the US?
0: Well, Donald Trump obviously angered a lot of his non-interventionist base when he started this war. And now he's managed to anger the hawks, who think this is a really bad deal. Today we've heard from Republican Senator Roger Wicker, who's the chairman of the Armed Services Committee. And he said that basically this was worse than the deal struck under Obama, and that the payoff under Obama's deal would now look like a pittance by comparison. We've also heard from Louisiana Republican Senator Bill Cassidy, who said Ronald Reagan would be rolling over in his grave, that this is the worst foreign policy blunder in decades. We've heard criticisms from Senator Tom Tillis, Senator John Cornyn, basically along the lines of that the US has given far too much away in return for far too little.
2: Lauren Day in Washington. Back home, the startup industry has welcomed the federal government's moves to exempt it from capital gains tax changes, pointing to the AI boom as a reason for special treatment for the sector. Political reporter Samantha Dick has more.
3: For Judy Anderson-Firth, who co-chairs the Startup Network, Labor's overhaul of the capital gains tax system comes at a critical point in history.
4: AI's changed the game. So if we don't invest in technology and innovation as a core capability of Australia, we will be left behind as a global leader.
3: That's why she supports the government's decision to concede some ground on its cornerstone tax policy and announce a carve-out for startups and concessions for small businesses. It comes after 5 weeks of post-budget backlash.
4: If we don't invest now, that wave of technology disruption is going to pass us by.
3: Under the government's adjusted proposal, 2.7 million businesses would be eligible for a 50% discount on capital gains. That's because Labor has raised the proposed threshold from a turnover of $2 million per year to $10 million. Treasurer Jim Chalmers says he's satisfied with the outcome.
5: Something like 98% of all active businesses will now have access to those carve-outs and concessions.
3: The government also said it would consider further concessions for biotech startups, which develop new medical technology, such as cochlear implants or new tools to assist doctors performing surgeries. Rebecca Cassidy, chief executive of peak industry body Oz Biotech, says she's pleased Labor's recognised the unique nature of health technology innovation.
6: Running clinical trials is an expensive activity. And it is long and precise, absolutely by necessity. These products are designed to help improve human health.
3: A new innovative business exemption will also be created specifically for startups, but only if they meet certain strict criteria backed up by business records. Independent member for Wentworth, Allegra Spender, says she applauds the government for taking on tax reform, but

0: says the amendments announced yesterday risk making the system needlessly complicated.
1: And honestly, I think they should be considering if other more simple models that don't require sort of bureaucracy to assess whether they are innovative or not. I don't know if the government is the best judge, honestly, on whether a company is innovative or not.
0: Shadow Treasurer Tim Wilson made it clear the Coalition is firmly against Labor's tax overhaul, even with the concessions.
2: Well, it's polishing a turd, to be frank.
0: His views are shared by some peak bodies, which argue the business community will still suffer under the new settings.
3: Samantha Dick there. In one of the most remote corners of the country, a speech by a police officer surprised those gathered to commemorate a mass killing. It's been 100 years since Aboriginal men and women were murdered in what became known as the Forest River Massacre. Reporter Erin Park travelled to the site with descendants for an emotional ceremony. And a warning, some details might be distressing to listeners.
4: On a bushy hilltop, two dozen people are gathered around a large cross that looms over what remains of the old Forest River Mission near the northern tip of Western Australia. Ballingarra Chairman Ronnie Morgan is addressing the crowd.
5: This is a story for all of us. We need to share it. Take it in, understand it. Feel within yourself what had happened on this country.
4: The event is commemorating the centenary of the Forest River Massacre, which became a national scandal and triggered a royal commission that laid bare the brutal practices of police and pastoralists in northern Australia.
5: This is not a blame game. Stories like this need to be told in schools, need to be educated. These are true Australian stories as well.
4: 1926 was a violent time in the Kimberley region as white settlers clashed with local Aboriginal people over access to land, water and cattle. The catalyst for the massacre was the fatal stabbing of a pastoralist during a violent altercation with a local man named Lumbia. Lawyer Kate Orty, who's published a book on the subject, says a heavily armed party led by police set off on horseback to catch the killer.
6: There were 11 people who could be clearly determined as having been killed and their bodies burnt. They went out there to find one man and they killed many more people who had nothing to do with it.
4: Ronnie Morgan's great-grandparents were living at the nearby mission at the time.
5: My great-grandfather and great-grandmother went back to the massacre site. They've seen some of the bodies that were burnt, got all them, put it together in a hessian bag, some were in skulls, and they buried them just under this bit of rubble here.
4: Murder charges laid against the police officers involved were dismissed by a magistrate who cited a lack of evidence. For the Ballingarra families, the commemoration is a chance to remember those who died. The surprise of the day, a speech by local WA Police Superintendent John Hendrickson.
7: The Forest River Massacre remains one of the most confronting chapters in the history of policing in Western Australia. From a policing perspective, it is important that we do not turn away from the truth. We are not proud of what occurred back in 1926.
8: The ceremony is just wrapped up and the immediate feedback from the people gathered here is that they're very impressed and quite shocked by the speech by WA Police because it's rare to have such acknowledgement.
5: I think it went really good and I think it was after what we all want, a bit of closure. As dark as it is, bring it to the surface. Why hide it? Let's commemorate it, understand it, move forward with it and come together as one Australia.
3: Ballingarra man Ronnie Morgan ending that report by Erin Park. And that's Early AM for today. Looking at finance, oil is lower. The global benchmark Brent crude is trading at $79.55 US a barrel. And the Aussie dollar is higher. It's buying 70.1 US cents. I'm Melissa Clark. The time now, 6:15.
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10: Welcome to your Friday morning Gold Coast Brekkie program. I'm sitting in the chair for Trevor Jackson just for today. He'll be back on Monday. Tomorrow morning I'll be back for the regular Saturday morning Gold Coast Brekkie program. Plenty happening tomorrow. We'll get to that a little bit later on in the show today. Charlie Mills was telling us in the Dawn Patrol about Gina Rinehart, the mining magnate's idea. This was at a forum in Townsville yesterday that Queensland should gift trillionaire Elon Musk a couple of islands so that he can expand his rocket program. He needs an allied country with plenty of land and a different climate to what he currently experiences. And Gina says we've got many sparsely non-populated islands. And why don't we offer them to Elon so that we can then get his SpaceX satellite construction industry here in Queensland? What do you think of that idea? Should we be gifting a trillionaire land here in Queensland so that they can expand their satellite construction and launch procedures? I'd like to hear your thoughts on that one. Jocelyn said earlier, why on earth would you give the first trillionaire anything? Good suggestion. Also, this one from Shelley on Tambourine Mountain. Good morning, Sherry. Sorry, good morning, Shelley. She says, charity starts at home. Perhaps Gina could buy and gift Elon an island or two. I'm sure she can afford that. Not a bad suggestion. Thank you, Shelley. Keep them coming, team. I love it. 0487 993 222, or give us a call, 1300 903 917. Should we be giving islands to a trillionaire in Queensland to try and boost our economy? Let's take a quick look at our ocean conditions. At the Seaway, Paul says it's 17 degrees. Winds 6 knots from the north. Three boats have headed out this morning. The next high tide at about 11:45. Low tide, 5:15 this afternoon. The bar is rated as slight. At the southern end of the coast at VMR Point Danger, Peter and Paul, says that it's 17.5 degrees. Winds 6 knots from the north-northwest. No boats have crossed the Tweed Bar this morning. The water temperature just over 21 degrees. The wave rider says the average wave height is just under 1.5 metres. The maximum height, just over 2.2 metres. And the bar is rated as moderate this morning. They are your ocean conditions if you are thinking about heading offshore this morning. Back here onshore, Costa Georgiadis is standing by. He's next.
11: 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ABC Gold Coast.

0: Last week, the great man Costas Georgiadis was in the Pilbara. Let's find out where he is 7 days later. Good morning, Costa. Where are you, my friend?
1: Good morning, Tom. Well, I've made my way down the coast a little, and now I'm just a few hours, sort of two and a bit hours north of Perth at a remarkable landscape called the Pinnacles. Ooh. Which I don't know if any of the listeners have ever been there, but it's these like monoliths that stick out of the ground and have been eroded over time. So it's like you're standing next to these posts that then erode into points and shapes and things, and they're just standing there like little sort of kind of soldiers in the sand. It's quite spectacular. I haven't seen anything like it before. So it's been a really interesting day, and we've got another day filming amongst it today. So this continent of ours, Western Australia. I said it to Josh, because I'm filming with Josh, and I said, the garden, this back garden of Western Australia, for so many of us living on, you know, the east side of the sandstone curtain, we don't know that much about it. But geez, I've had an amazing experience over here the last 2 weeks.
0: Costa, my bucket list is to get in a car and drive north from Perth all the way up to Darwin. I think that would be, well, obviously one of the most remote places on Earth, but I think the scenery is absolutely beautiful, incredible.
1: Yeah, and, you know, and it's so different, say, if you were to do that, say, from the Goldie up north to Cairns, like, you know, the inverse
0: on side
1: of the continent, and so, so different, which is incredible, you know, like what I've seen over this period, just the contrast, as I was saying last week, the big sky, the big wide landscapes, but then, you know, you have these amazing gorges that are tropical, and you just go, whoa, hang on a sec, who dropped that in there? Was there a mistake? Did someone click the wrong item on the drop-down menu?
0: Yeah.
1: You know, it's amazing.
0: So these stories you're filming at the moment, they'll obviously be coming out later this year. I guess you don't have a date on when those WA stories are dropping, but what can we expect tonight?
1: Yeah, they'll be this stuff that we're filming at the moment will be coming up sort of like a bit later, like October, November sort of thing. Well, tonight, Tom, for those keen gardeners listening, they would understand that they're in there. First week of withdrawal with us on our little winter break. So even though I'm busy out there, or we're all out there, all the presenters are out there filming, we're actually on our winter break for the next 6 weeks.
0: Okay.
1: So we'll be back in mid-August. But can I tell you, there's a little town here called Cervantes, and it's a lobster town, which I didn't know anything about. And anyway, we went out last night for dinner, and I had a first, Tom, a world first.
0: Yeah.
1: There was some landscapers here. They were at the local. It was sort of like a restaurant club sort of thing, because it's only a tiny place. There's no real town centre, or not much. And suddenly one of them runs back inside into where we were eating, and everyone was watching the footy. And he's got two rakes and a Sharpie, and I had to sign their rakes. How good's that?
0: That's a first for you.
1: That's
0: a
1: first. I signed lots of things, pots and things, and, you know, books, but I've never signed a working rake. And he's like, oh, straight to the pool room. I go, no, keep using it.
0: I'll sign another one if it breaks. It's not a problem. Hey, Costa, I know you've got a big day of travelling. You're going to drive to Perth, jump on a plane, fly to Brisbane, then fly to Cairns for a big weekend ahead. So I'll let you get on the road, hey?
1: Yeah, no worries, Tom. Have a great weekend. And, I might bump some of the listeners up in Cairns, if any of them are up there on the weekend for the Eco Fiesta. But yeah, big wide open country we got here, mate, and I'm getting a good look at it lately.
0: You are, Costa. Thank you so much, Costa Georgiadis from Gardening Australia. There, been over there for a couple of weeks in WA, slowly making his way home to Sydney via Cairns.
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3: Watch out for a breakdown on the M1 northbound after exit 45 at Ormo Hills, and then there's a crash around Logan Home for the northbound run on the M1, and that's causing some bank back. Smith Street motorway is flowing fine into North Street and Marine Parade Southport. Coomera Connector is looking good southbound into Helensvale Road. On the Gold Coast Highway, 33 minutes from Surfers Paradise south to Palm Beach in the current traffic. Southport Narang Road picking up a little bit around Ashmore Road through Molladina. A clear run Narang Broadbeach Road, Nielsen's Road, Carrara, Gooding Drive, Merrimack. Bit of activity at the western end of Hooker Boulevard around Bermuda Street, and then Reedy Creek Road is slowing through that intersection with Bermuda Street. And then Bermuda Street is picking up already around Christine Avenue through Burley Waters in both directions as well. I'm Mark Dransfield from ATN with the latest traffic on ABC Gold Coast.
0: And for the latest news, Gemma Supwell is standing by. But first of all,

0: The Doors. Hello. I love you. 29 minutes past six. You're listening to your local Friday morning brekkie program. Tom Forbes sitting in the chair for Trevor Jackson. It seems we struck a nerve with some of our listeners this morning talking about Gina Rinehart's suggestion that Queensland gift some islands to trillionaire Elon Musk for his rocket program. Jocelyn has weighed back in again, and Alison's dropped a pretty good text as well. I'm going to share those with you straight after the news with Gemma Sapwell. Also coming up in the next half hour, all your finance news with Linda Woods. The Titans queue to call. Still two more chances to win one of two double passes. Titans taking on the Penrith Panthers tomorrow afternoon at Robina Stadium. All you have to do is listen for the queue to call. When you hear it, call 1300 903 917.
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9: Good morning, Gemma Sapwell with ABC Local News. The family of a 9-year-old boy hit and killed by a drink driver on the Gold Coast 2 years ago says they've been handed a life sentence of grief. Keith Andrew Chambers was drunk and speeding when he mounted a curb and crashed into Aidan Gomarez, who was riding an e-bike with his father in Robina. Chambers pleaded guilty to multiple offences, including manslaughter yesterday, and was handed a 14-year jail sentence. Reading a statement on behalf of the family outside court, friend Damien Simonafi says it was an incredibly difficult day.
10: Our beautiful son, Aidan, is gone, taken away right before us. He was the victim of callous behaviour and circumstance. We carry his loss with us every single day, and no judicial sentence could ever dull our grief.
9: The chair of Invest Gold Coast says the city's multiculturalism is a major component in its ability to attract investment. A report by the council-funded organisation has found the Gold Coast economy is now worth more than $55 billion, with 30% of the population born overseas. Will Hodgman says multiculturalism is the backbone of cities and towns across the country.
11: And as part of the appeal, I would suggest for investors to know that it's a city that's not only welcoming, but accommodating of a multicultural community.
9: The families of four servicemen who died in a 2023 helicopter crash will today demand defence answer for the tragedy at a Senate inquiry. Laura Lavelle reports.
12: The men were killed when their MRH-90 Type N helicopter plummeted into the ocean near Airlie Beach in July 2023. Today's Senate hearing marked the fifth stream of investigation into the crash, but family members of the fallen say despite so many inquiries, no one has yet been held accountable. The Senate has been asked to probe, among other things, the reason why federal prosecutors decided not to pursue defence criminally over the crash, despite a brief being put forward that alleged two breaches of workplace safety laws. Defence submitted to the inquiry that safety was its top priority.
9: A commission of inquiry into the CFMEU's Queensland branch has called for stronger federal laws to financially destroy unions engaging in criminal conduct. Kira Jones reports.
13: The probe this week examined alleged financial misconduct and corruption within the State Division of the CFMEU. Two renowned UK-based criminologists told yesterday's hearing the union likely used organised crime-style methods to tighten its grip on the labour market. They cited allegations of violence on construction sites and the illegitimate use of enterprise bargaining agreements. Council Assisting Andrew Marquez says the expert's evidence could shape the inquiry's recommendations. He urged Commissioner Stuart Wood KC to consider proposing stronger federal laws to financially destroy unions engaging in criminal conduct. Hearings will resume next month.
9: A Gold Coast Community AFL club says upgrades will begin in August on their flood-prone home ground after seasons of uncertainty. Numerous matches at the Burleigh Oval have been forced to cancel or move off-site this season because of boggy conditions. Burleigh Bombers AFL operations manager Gus Zabik says Gold Coast Council will complete underground drainage and surface upgrades at a cost of $500,000 before the beginning of next season.
6: The drainage requirement is significant, and we believe that this project is now of the order of magnitude that it will make a huge difference, and we'll certainly be the major beneficiaries of that next winter.
9: And a Gold Coast primary school teacher says introducing the sport of boccia to students with disabilities has had a positive impact on attitudes to learning. Boccia, a Paralympic event similar to lawn bowls, was introduced to Benowa State Primary School this year. Yesterday, the school fielded two teams of two in its first regional tournament and were crowned overall winners. Teacher Micah Bailey says the sport is having a surprising impact on students.
14: They've become a lot more confident, just a lot more engaged. It's really helped with their strength in other areas, their fine and gross motor, and just that strategy and really thinking about what they're doing.
9: To the weather, medium chance of showers becoming less likely this morning, a mostly sunny afternoon, a top of 23 degrees. For news at any time, go to abc.net.au/Gold Coast. 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
0: Thank you very much, Gemma. 25 minutes away from 7.
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0: A massive ancient oak tree link to the legend of Robin Hood may have been loved to death. This story online this morning. The 1,200-year-old major oak in the UK's Sherwood Forest is believed to have died because it did not sprout leaves this spring. Now, visitors who viewed the tree's gnarled limbs and sprawling canopy in Nottingham over the past two centuries have compressed the soil around it, making it difficult for rain to reach its roots, a conservation group says. The forest has been under threat for years, and the tree had been rumoured to have died in the past, only to regroup. The tree is said to have sheltered Robin Hood and the 13th century legend bandit who stole from the rich and gave to the poor and took refuge in the forest when being pursued by the Sheriff of Nottingham. It got its name when it was mentioned in the 1790 Book of Oaks by Major Haman Rook, which led to the first

It got its name when it was mentioned in the 1790 Book of Oaks by Major Haman Rook, which led to the first wave of fans who flocked to the forest. It's impossible to say what killed the tree, but the footprints of millions of people contributed to its downfall, along with intervention to shore up its massive limbs using cables and poles. So some sad news there. The oak tree that once sheltered Robin Hood is no more. Speaking of rich and poor this morning, Gina Rinehart is causing a bit of a stir. Yesterday up in Townsville, she suggested that Queensland should gift a couple of islands to trillionaire Elon Musk so that he can use it, because we're an allied country to the US, for his alternate sites for his SpaceX satellite construction and launches. Jocelyn, she's really jumped onto this one this morning. She's come back again and said, I've got another grr about Gina and Elon's idea. What about supporting that lovely Yatala man who has the space company which goes up north to launch his Australian rockets? Gina could invest in an Australian company instead of promoting her cronies. Ooh, Jocelyn. Yeah, I think you're talking about Gilmore Space Technologies, Gold Coast company that does their launches off Bowen, or just north of Bowen. Thanks for that one, Jocelyn. And Alison's jumped in. She says, good morning, Tom. Gina Rinehart, why? Extremely and highly unlikely. We have many people homeless and sleeping in their vehicles. Perhaps we could look at correcting that issue over giving a trillionaire one of our islands. Keep them coming, team. What are your thoughts on Gina's suggestion that we give Elon Musk, the world's first trillionaire, some Queensland real estate for his rocket program? I can see the upside if he did want to do it. Jobs, construction. But should we be giving him islands or should he be buying them? 1-300-903-917 or SMS 0487 993 222. We're going to talk to Tapper next.

0: Norwegian synth-pop band, A-ha. They formed in 1982, their song Take On Me, iconic. You are listening to ABC Gold Coast Breakfast. It is 18 minutes away from 7 o'clock. And for the last time this week, Terry Tappertis, we find him at Burley this morning. How are you, my friend?
1: Mate, not too bad at all. I had to turn my head away from the wind because that wind's up. The nor'westers winds are up. Beautiful little sunrise happening. We got the people with the iPhones, you know, snapping away there. But yeah, mate, it's that wind is up from the west nor'west, which is a bummer. Yesterday it was on the cook, which is really good because I got a brand new board and it went so good. So I was nearly running and jumping and dancing up the beach yesterday. I was a very happy little chap.
0: That would have been a sight. Yes,
1: with my pink board. Oh, what's I call it burgundy, but they keep telling me it's pink.
0: No,
1: but anyway,
0: it's pink. The boys told me. Hot pink. It is hot pink.
1: But mate, I can run that easy. You know. but mate, I tell you, there's it's still swell. It's 1.5 to 2.5 metres of this east-northeast swell. There's quite a few people out here at Burley, but it's got that devil wind, the cross chop on it. So it's pretty fast, and it's got a little lump across it. I'm almost considering going out. But, yeah, today we've got that low tide at 6, high tide at 12, water temperature 21.5 degrees, and it's westerlies. We've got the west-northwesters for today. Then it goes northerly, and that'll be Saturday, the same story, and on Sunday, a southerly change. But at the moment, spit south to about Miami, find a little bank on the beaches and you'll have a bit of fun, and the Tweed Coast back beaches, that's about your best option. It'll get better as the tide comes in. At the moment it's low tide and it's pretty straight, so yeah, or you can try some junky, choppy, kind of lumpy ones on the points, which is kind of there. I just see a person going across there now and they're getting a bit of a ride, but yeah, that wind's coming in and that air, it's got a bit of chill to it, Tom. I think we've got a cold little weekend coming up with that southerly change on Sunday, so get your warm clothes ready, I reckon.
0: All right, Tapper, you enjoy your day. Thank you so much.
1: Cheers, Tom.
0: Terry Tappertis with your surf report this morning.
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0: Ooh, that's it. 1-300-903-917. 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Kickoff, call now. 1-300-903-917. Two double passes up for grabs. We're going to draw the winner before 8 o'clock this morning. 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
0: The Albanese government yesterday caved to criticism, announcing a raft of carve-outs for small business and start-ups for its changes to the capital gains tax discount.
6: The next steps that we announced today are all about providing more clarity and confidence to investors, more support for small businesses, and more incentives for innovation. That's what these next steps are all about today. As a consequence of these arrangements, this now means that every one of the 2.7 million active small businesses in this country will have access to generous CGT concessions, and 98% of all active businesses will be eligible for these concessions.
0: That's the Treasurer, Jim Chalmers. Business groups have labelled Federal Labor's budget back down a patch-up job. Political reporter Sarah Tominski has the details.
7: Despite weeks of consultation and these major concessions, the Australian Chamber of Commerce and Industry has called on the government to go back to the drawing board.

0: arguing that the proposed amendments to Labor's tax reforms still don't address the fundamental concerns with this legislation that it will disincentivise investment in business in Australia. The government yesterday significantly announced that the small business threshold for CGT exemptions would be lifted from a turnover of $2 million to $10 million, and that would see 2.8 million businesses in Australia now exempt from paying capital gains tax. But the Chamber of Commerce says there's a lot of businesses who still won't meet those thresholds. Meanwhile, a new exemption for innovative businesses, that's for startups, James, has been welcomed by the sector. So, look, the coalition remains staunchly opposed to this legislation, vowing to block it in the Senate. The Greens, who will be critical here to Labor's chances of passing these reforms by July, say they're still not convinced. So, some way to go.
1: Political reporter Sarah Tominski there. Linda Woods from Maud Minette. I'm imagining there's a lot of small business owners quite relieved by that news yesterday.
2: Yeah, absolutely, Tom. So I think there's something like 800,000 small businesses across Australia. In the Gold Coast in particular, we are the capital for small business. We have more small businesses here per capita than anywhere else in Australia. So it's very, very important news for us. But yeah, there's been a lot of confusion over the announcements in the federal budget this year. And that has kept every lawyer, every accountant, every financial planner and every stockbroker exceptionally busy. So bring on 1 July.
1: You forgot property valuers as well. I think that's
2: property value. They're in there as well. Everyone that works in a bank that's calculating loans. And of course, then we have to do all the calculations on your cost prices come 30 June 27. But that's a conversation for next financial year. Looking at where we are right now, Tom, we've got lots of green on screen. So we've got the interim peace deal, the memorandum of understanding that was signed in Paris yesterday. And that's resulted in a bit of a pop in the US markets overnight. So we've got the Dow up 0.14 of 1%. We've got the NASDAQ up nearly 2%. And that, a lot of that's in the tech sector. And we've got the S&P 500 up 1.1. So we've had a big rally in the chip stocks. So we've had US President Trump saying that Intel is going to partner with Apple on designing chips in the US. Now, a lot of the chips are designed in Taiwan. South Korea does quite a bit of business there, as does a company over in Europe. So seeing that the US is wanting to sort of take the lead in this field, no surprise. And seeing that the US federal government is supporting and encouraging companies to work together to design chips, that's something really interesting. So there's a few analysts saying there might be more announcements of those sorts of deals going through.
1: Well, there's an article on the BBC this morning saying that Apple's planning to raise the price of its products because of the cost of those chips that surged so much. Tim Cook, the outgoing chief executive, said the price increases were unavoidable as the situation around the memory chips had become unsustainable. So there you go, even the new iPhone 18, which is going to be launched in September, is expected to be even more expensive.
2: 18, wow, gee. I only just traded in my 6, just so that you know.
1: Linda Woods.
2: I'm a bit of a bargain hunter. I actually got a really cheap phone, so I was really impressed, and I managed to trade my old one in and still got a few bucks for it.
1: As long as they work.
2: Yeah, well, that was the problem. See, it was getting to the point where it just was not keeping up, and so I had to sort of become a bit modern, shall we say. But, hey, talking about being modern, and we've got SpaceX, and a lot of people have been following that, and it was interesting. I was telling Trevor it was down 5% yesterday. It's been down now 3 sessions in a row. It dropped another 3.5% overnight because Trevor said, what goes up must come down. Well, they were listening, Trevor. So not sure where he is this morning, but they were listening to him. Another drop, 3.5%. So it's down to 185, Tom. But if you got in at the pre-float, you're at 135. So you're still well up there. But it has dropped the value of the company to being less value than Amazon. So
1: there you go. So Amazon's now worth more than SpaceX.
2: SpaceX, yeah.
1: Okay. So does Elon still maintain

0: maintain his trillionaire status?
1: Yeah, he'll still probably be up there because he sort of hit that stratus on listing price at 135 or thereabouts, and then he sort of went to a level that I just can't even describe. So being at 185, you know, you're still $50 US above your listing price, so you're still up there. But SpaceX had been about number five on the ladder, so they have dropped out. NVIDIA is still number one by valuation.
0: Okay, we've got a bit of controversy around this morning. Yesterday, Gina Rinehart was up in Townsville and suggested that the Queensland government should be giving islands to Elon Musk for his SpaceX program because we could have his rocket industry as a second base. It's a different sort of climate and it's an allied country. It's certainly getting some of our listeners angry this morning that we'd even consider giving away our real estate to a trillionaire. But there you go.
1: Which one would you give? Well, like, that's the catch, isn't it? And then what's it worth? Why, he can buy it 10 times over.
0: That's the suggestion, Linda. Why are we giving him land when he can just buy it? I mean, Gina owns or did own Keppel Island, but I don't know if that's big enough to launch rockets off, and it's probably a bit close to sleepy little Yeppoon. You wouldn't want rockets taking off there, but why do you need an island? Why can't they just use a big bit of space out there somewhere, like outside Bowen, where the other rocket launch site is?
1: Well, that's fascinating because, you know, Gilmore Space were actually at the investment forum yesterday. We had the investment forum for the Gold Coast City Council.
0: Royal Pines, wasn't it, yesterday morning?
1: Royal Pines, yeah. And Adam Gilmore, his brother, was one of the speakers, talking about the expansion. And you know what's really, really heartening was that he was saying that they actually recruit nearly all of their engineers and scientists locally here in Southeast Queensland.
0: It's great, isn't it?
1: Isn't that fantastic? Yeah. And he said that, you know, the ones that they do have to attract from overseas, they take the partner for a walk on the beach, let them, you know, have a look at the shells and the beautiful white sand and the crystal clear water that we have here on the Gold Coast, and it's the partner that tells their working spouse that this is where we're going to raise the
0: moving.
1: Kids, honey.
0: We are moving. Yes.
1: We are moving to the Gold Coast. So really good little trick. But yeah, they love it here. You know, they were talking about housing and the shortage housing as just one of the small deterrents. But, you know, my son's a builder, and I've got to tell you, Tom, he is so busy. He's working 6 days a week to try to keep up. So, you know, bit of a shout out to all the tradies. We know you how hard you work, and this is probably some good news coming from Jim Chambers about the rollback on small business. So good news for small business people out there, in particular our tradies.
0: Well said, Linda. Have a wonderful weekend. Thank you.
1: Oh, weekend, especially in the US. If you're looking at the markets tonight and you think nothing's moved, it's because it's the Juneteenth National Independence Day, celebrating the end of slavery in the US in 1865.
0: There you go. Boom. Linda Woods from Orbanet, thank you so much.
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0: Time for a bit of footy for your Friday, and we'll do that with the help of Charlie Mills in his sporting segment Code of Conduct. It's going to be an exciting one at the Southport Sharks this weekend as they celebrate Heritage Day and honour the 1966, 1976 and 2006 Premiership wins. So ahead of all the fun and hopefully another win at home, Charlie caught up with Southport Sharks General Manager of Football, Jared Field.
3: It's time for Code of Conduct with Charlie Mills.
4: Jared, thanks for joining me today. Heritage Round this weekend, very exciting down at Southport Sharks. I mean, you'd probably have to say among at least Queensland teams, probably Northern teams, that probably the best heritage to celebrate, Southport?
5: Yes, certainly very, very successful heritage. Saturday's game, we're celebrating premiership years of 1966, 1976 and 2006. So, yes, a very successful heritage.
4: As someone who, you know, has been part of the club for some time now and kind of has lived that culture, what does this kind of heritage mean and how does the community get around it?
5: Oh, I think our club's very good at honouring those who have been before them, and I know there'll be a lot of these players from these years that will be attending on Saturday. And we've actually got a commemorative jumper with all the names of the premiership players from those 3 years on the front of the jumper.
4: I saw a few of members of the 2006 premiership side heading back in, checking out the lockers again. So it must be really special for them. So what are you actually doing kind of this weekend? You've, of course, got the big game against the Cats, but what is happening around that game to kind of honour that heritage?
5: Well, the premiership reunion, the premiership players all have a function on the hill to watch the game against Geelong. And then back upstairs in the clubhouse, we've got a post-match function, and those jumpers will actually be auctioned off. So I'm sure all those premiership players will be keen to get their hands on their number.
4: Probably will be. Jared, let's have a look at the season. Last time we spoke, it was just about the start of the season. Since then, 5 losses and 5 draws for the Sharks. How are you assessing the season so far?
5: Hot and cold, yeah. We've had some great wins. We've had a couple of sizable losses, which is unlike us. But not to make excuses, we have had a horrendous run with injury. Yeah. We've only got about 24 fit players this weekend, so we'll be going in with a slightly undermanned team. But hopefully, we get our captain back, or one of our captains, Braden Crosley, back this weekend. So that'll certainly help us in the centre of the ground, and hopefully we can play some forward half footy on the back of Braden's dominance.
4: Well, yeah, I was going to mention that horror run with injuries, which hasn't made it easy. But even then, you're still in touching distance. You're in 12th position currently, but that's only actually one win outside the kind of top eight at this stage, with a game in hand as well. Are you kind of confident in putting together a really comprehensive push in the back half of the season?
5: Yeah, hopefully. As we get some injured players back into the side, hopefully we can get ourselves enough wins to finish in the top 10, which is what it is now in the VFL. There's a wild card round is the first weekend of finals. So if we can qualify, get some players back on deck, we might be a chance to make a run. But as it stands, it's probably not an ideal time to be coming up against the top side. But I'm sure the premiership players will inspire us on the weekend, the past premiership players, and hopefully we can put on a great display.
4: I mean, that's the question. Geelong Cats, 10 wins, just the one loss for them this season. So a pretty high and mighty opponent to face on your heritage round. Do you think, you know, there's a mood in the club, in the rooms right now, having a bit of this heritage celebration, celebrating the club a bit, there might be a bit of fight?
5: Well, certainly the current group of players won't want to embarrass themselves on Saturday, so I'm sure that we'll be up for the fight. Don't worry about that.
4: Jared, best of luck this weekend and enjoy all the celebrations. Thanks for joining me again.
5: No worries, Charlie. Anytime.
0: And you can catch the Sharks in action on Heritage Day tomorrow at it gets underway at midday at Frankhauser Reserve. Last night, 200 CEOs, business leaders and politicians slept rough. We're going to hear from one of them coming up straight after the news at 7 o'clock on ABC Gold Coast Breakfast.
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0: In this bulletin, a Senate inquiry to begin into a fatal Army helicopter crash off the Queensland coast. Australia pledges another $100 million to support Ukraine in its fight against Russia's invasion. And the United States lifts its naval blockade of Iranian ports. ABC News. Good morning, I'm Maria Hatzakis. The families of four servicemen who died in a 2023 helicopter crash will today demand defence answer for the tragedy at a Senate inquiry. Laura Lavelle reports.
1: The men were killed when their MRH-90 Type N helicopter plummeted into the ocean near Airlie Beach in July 2023. Today's Senate hearing marks the fifth stream of investigation into the crash, but family members of the fallen say despite so many inquiries, no one has yet been held accountable. The Senate has been asked to probe, among other things, the reason why federal prosecutors decided not

0: to pursue defence criminally over the crash, despite a brief being put forward that alleged two breaches of workplace safety laws. Defence submitted to the inquiry that safety was its top priority.
1: World-leading criminologists have likened the CFMEU to an organised crime group at an inquiry into the union's Queensland branch. Details from Kira Jones.
2: The probe wrapped up its 11th week of public hearings in Brisbane yesterday with testimony from two UK-based criminologists. Professor Federico Verres and Professor Paolo Campagna are renowned organised crime experts from the Universities of Oxford and Cambridge. They were asked to scrutinise material presented during proceedings and determined the CFMEU operated as a so-called governance organised crime group. They told the inquiry the union's conduct was consistent with criminal governance, in which a group uses fear and coercion to control a market. The next block of public hearings will be held in July.
1: Australia will contribute another $100 million to support Ukraine in its fight against Russia's invasion. This report from Isabella Tolhurst.
3: The federal government has committed two $50 million payments over the next 12 months to help arm Ukraine with military equipment, including air defence capabilities and munitions. It brings Australia's total spend to more than $1.8 billion since the start of the conflict. Australia is part of the Coalition of the Willing, a group of more than 35 countries providing support to Ukraine. The Australian Defence Force is also helping to train Ukrainian personnel. Defence Minister Richard Marles says he's proud of Australia's contribution to securing peace in Ukraine.
1: Meantime, Ukraine has hit Moscow with its largest attack since the start of Russia's full-scale invasion. Cyan Valence has the story.
4: Ukrainian drones have struck an oil refinery in Moscow for the second time in 3 days, sparking a huge explosion and causing major disruption across the capital. Flights were suspended at all Moscow airports and traffic halted on the highway near the refinery. Defence analyst John Loft told the ABC it's a significant strike.
5: So obviously Russia's air defences around Moscow are not working as they should because this is the most heavily defended place in the country.
4: Kyiv claims its long-range attacks are turning the tide in the war, which the Kremlin denies.
1: The United States has lifted its naval blockade of Iranian ports with a memorandum of understanding aimed at ending the war in the Middle East, now in effect. His North America correspondent, Lauren Day.
6: With the agreement now officially signed by the presidents of the United States and Iran, the hard work and the hard sell have begun. The parties now have 60 days to negotiate a permanent end to the war, which will include the most intractable issues, including the future of Iran's nuclear program. The Vice President, J.D. Vance, has rejected suggestions the US has given away too much for too few concessions.
7: You really have a win-win situation for the United States of America.
6: US Central Command has confirmed its naval blockade has now been lifted. Lauren Day, ABC News, Washington.
1: Back home, some small business leaders have disputed Pauline Hanson's claims that workplaces can't sack people these days. This report from Bronwyn Herbert.
8: Pauline Hanson claims that Australian businesses are tied to lazy workers they can't sack, saying employers are fed up. But Small Business Association CEO Anne Nalda says the system does allow employers to act.
9: There are issues, but it's not as bleak as Pauline makes out to be.
8: Employment experts say laws around workers' unfair dismissal have been in place since the mid-1990s and employers are required to show a valid reason and provide procedural fairness before sacking a worker. Union leader Emmeline Gaskey says the claims don't match reality.
1: A house has been destroyed by fire in Rockhampton in central Queensland. The blaze broke out at the two-storey home on Beak Street in Coongal about 3:30 this morning. It took eight crews about 2 hours to extinguish the fire. No one's been hurt. Investigations are underway into what sparked the blaze. The ABC can reveal a global telco that failed to stop more than 1,000 scam text messages from reaching Australians hasn't faced any consequences. National Consumer Affairs reporter Michael Atkin has more.
10: HSBC Bank customers were defrauded out of about $23 million in a long-running bank impersonation scam. The Australian Communications and Media Authority found Californian-based company TeleSign allowed more than 1,100 text

0: messages that impersonated HSBC to go through. TeleSign failed to tell the regulator, breaching its obligations. It received a warning but faced no other consequences because the ACMA cannot fine a company without first warning it. That's been criticised by scam victims and consumer groups. TeleSign said it regretted letting the dodgy messages get through and it had strengthened its processes.
1: The ACMA says it took the strongest enforcement action it could for a first-time offence and that tougher scam protections will be in place next year. In soccer, Switzerland has jumped to the top of Group B at the FIFA World Cup after a 4-1 victory over Bosnia and Herzegovina in Los Angeles. After a goalless opening half, the Swiss scored 3 goals in 16 minutes late in the second half to set up the result. Earlier, South Africa and the Czech Republic played out a 1-1 draw in Atlanta. Now with more sport, here's Jessica Stewart.
2: In the AFL, Fremantle has won its 13th straight match after overrunning Geelong by 14-15-99 to 14-6-90 at Perth Stadium. The Dockers trailed by 28 points midway through the second quarter in the top four clash. Dockers coach Justin Longmuir says the fortunes turned in the second half.
3: There's some things we need to do a little bit better in the last, but I thought we'd ground out a really solid win.
2: In tennis, Australian Rinky Hinjakata has stunned Czech second seed Jiří Lehečka in 3 sets to advance to the quarterfinals at Queen's. The qualifier lost the first set but stormed back to prevail in a 3rd set tiebreaker 4-6, 7-5, 7-6. And in golf, it's been a horror start so far for this year's 3rd major, the US Open, for some of Australia's contingent. In his milestone 100th straight major appearance, Adam Scott shot 3 over par on the first round at Shinnecock Hills Golf Club. Lucas Herbert shot 4 over par on a windy day, while Cam Smith carded 5 over par as part of the early groups.
1: In finance, stocks on Wall Street have closed higher. The Dow Jones Industrial Average rose 0.14%. The broad S&P 500 gained just over 1%. The tech-heavy NASDAQ was 1.9% higher. The Australian share market is set to open lower later this morning, with the SPY 200 futures index down by 0.5%. The global benchmark Brent crude is lower at $79.48 US a barrel. Gold is weaker at $4,218 US an ounce, and the Australian dollar's lower. It's buying 70.17 US cents. Recapping the top stories in this bulletin, a Senate inquiry will begin in Canberra today, probing the 2023 Army helicopter crash off the Queensland coast that killed 4 servicemen. And Australia will contribute another $100 million to support Ukraine in its fight against Russia's invasion. The weather for Queensland, cloudy with rain at times in the west, isolated showers in eastern districts and the central interior, mostly sunny elsewhere. Cairns 28, Townsville 27, Mackay 25, Rockhampton 26, Bundaberg 23, Mount Isa 18. In the state southeast, a partly cloudy day, Brisbane and Ipswich 25, Logan and the Gold Coast 24 degrees, the Sunshine Coast 23, Toowoomba 20. ABC News.
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5: How's your Friday morning going, Gold Coast? The weekend is almost upon us. Just got to get through today. Last night, the AMBOs say there was a motorcycle and single vehicle crash that happened on Marine Parade and Brisbane Road, the intersection of those two roads, just after 11 o'clock last night at Labrador. One male patient was taken to the Gold Coast University Hospital with back pain, motorcycle, V-car, Labrador last night. That's the only major incident of note from the AMBOs on the Gold Coast overnight, which is sort of kind of good news on a Thursday night. Looking at the radar, there are some showers off the coast at the moment. The Bureau says we can expect rain right across today and the weekend as well, partly cloudy. Only a slight chance today. Light winds becoming north to northwesterly, 15 to 20 kilometres an hour in the middle of the day. Tomorrow, mostly sunny, medium chance of showers. Then on Sunday, there is a very high chance of showers with light winds. A similar story on Monday as well. So enjoy it while you can. There are some showers coming. Temperature-wise, 18 degrees on the coast, 13 degrees at Canungra, 15 degrees at Bow Desert. And if you are travelling to Brisbane, it is currently 18 degrees this morning. We'll get the latest traffic for you shortly from the Traffic Management Centre. Now, with an increasing number of Gold Coasters struggling with the cost of living crisis, an increasing number of locals are facing the prospect of becoming homeless. Last night, the city's CEOs came together to help ease that burden and transform the lives of those less fortunate. You're going to hear from one of those executives next. She slept rough last night with about 200 other business people and politicians. Her story coming up very shortly.
6: 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ABC Gold Coast.

take my hand and come with me, because you look so fine that I really want to make you mine. Really wanna make you mine. 4, 5, 6, come on and get your kicks. Now you don't need the money when you look like that, do you, honey?

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It's one, two, three, take my hand and come with me, because you look so fine that I really wanna make you mine. Really wanna make you mine. 4, 5, 6, come on and get your kicks. Now you don't need

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1: I never ask a lady how old she is.
2: 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I'm going to be 75 today.
0: Tom Forbes, Saturday morning from 6 on ABC Gold Coast.
1: Yeah, tomorrow morning from 6 until 10, but you got to put up with me for another 45 minutes before 8 o'clock this morning. Now, last night, 200 of the city's CEOs had a taste of what it's like to do it tough as they took part in the Vinnie's annual CEO sleepout. In the lead-up to the event, those CEOs have been raising funds to show their support for people experiencing homelessness and ultimately help to transform their lives. Karen Phillips heads up Karen Phillips Corporate Communications, and she was one of the execs taking part in the sleepout last night. Karen, you've come into the studio this morning, you've got your Vinnie's scarf on, you've got your Vinnie's beanie on. How are you, my love?
3: Well, after that song, I'm awake, aren't I? What a fantastic night for the city. We've raised over $860,000, about 220 CEOs, civic leaders, politicians all staying out. I mean, it wasn't too cold. We do get it pretty good here on the Gold Coast compared to, say, Canberra or Geelong or Hobart, but it was a fantastic night to see such big fundraising, the largest ever by far.
1: What do you get out of doing it, Karen?
3: Hope. Yeah, I get hope for a brighter day for our city. I think there's between 2,500 and 3,000 people living rough. That might be in a car, it might be by the beach, it might be on a friend's lounge, it might be a family, it might be a young woman, it might be a teenage boy. And so those stats have really grown over the last number of years. So to see the hope that we are actually building bricks and mortar solutions right here on the Gold Coast, and all that money stays local.
1: That's the point I was coming to, because we had a couple of ambassadors in on the Saturday Brekkie Show last weekend, and they made the point that other Vinnie's sleepouts sort of share the money around the country, whereas this specific Vinnie's sleepout, all the money raised on the GC stays on the GC.
3: It's absolutely true. So 11 years ago when Colin Wheeler, my co-founding ambassador, and Rob Mulhawk and I started the CEO sleepout here on the Gold Coast, that was our request to Vinnie's, is we know Gold Coasters, and we know they want the money kept here, saved here, raised here, and celebrated here. And so that was the goal always, was to keep the money on the Gold Coast. So we're the only one in Australia that does that. We're very proud of it.
1: You stay at the Carrara Stadium.
3: We do.
1: About 200 odd people. Just pull the curtain back a bit, Karen, and let us know what actually goes on when 200 executives and CEOs all sleep on cardboard together.
3: Well, it's an interesting night because not a lot of us sleep, and I think it's 2 or 3 hours. And after doing it for 13 years, you realise your hips aren't quite as good as they used to be. That's for sure. The young ones look very sprightly this morning. But you spend the night, you get your bed ready, you go and grab your cardboard, you make a little home to bunker down for the night. You're allowed to bring a sleeping bag and a pillow. And then we sit out together and we actually talk about homelessness. We talk about the issues in our city. On the Gold Coast, of course, we have a bit of celebratory involvement as well. We had a great band last night. People share their stories of why they get involved, why it's so important. We talk about those bricks and mortar solutions that we've created on the Gold Coast, so we can show where that every dollar is raised is spent. And then about midnight for most, maybe 3 a.m. for some, and maybe nothing for some of us. We kind of bed down. There's a bit of snoring, a bit of hunkering down, and people sleep rough. They actually get a small taste. It's certainly not the full example of what it's like to be homeless, but it gives you a little moment to stop and think and take pause. And about 1 o'clock today, there'll be a lot of us feeling a bit hairy, thinking, oh, I'm not sure that was a good idea last night. But it actually serves its purpose, that we get to consider what it's like to live on the streets just for one night, to have a small idea of what people are going through mental health issue-wise, the nervousness-wise, the loss of friends or family, perhaps, so that loneliness piece. And you are there in your box. And I have to say, last night I was thinking, is that a cockroach or a rat? What is that? Is that just someone next to me that's making a bit too much noise? So you do stay awake most of the night.
1: What I like to hear from you is that you're not punishing yourselves. I mean, you are learning, you are conversing, You're also having fun, which is what you want. You're not going to get people turning up next year unless they get something out of it besides the charitable component. So that's a really great initiative. $860,000.
3: Steele County. You can go to the ceosleepout.org.au and you can raise funds for your local best friend or someone you might know on the Goldie, or just give it to the Gold Coast.
1: Karen Phillips in the studio with us this morning. She has braved a cold night on the Gold Coast along with 200 other city leaders, executives, politicians, call it what you will, raising money for Vinnie's at the annual Sleep Out. Now, can you just, my husband was there. Was he well behaved?
3: Look, he mostly was. He mostly was. I mean, I got to sleep with your husband. What can I say?
1: So did
3: 200 other Gold Coast leaders, by the way. But no, look, he had a fantastic night. And you love seeing the smiles on people's faces, that they're actually come together for this common cause. And it's not your regular fundraising event. Yes, your husband was well behaved and, you know, what loose lips sink ships.
1: Right. You stick to that one. Karen, every time Derek comes home from doing it, you know, he's on a high. He really enjoys it. And then he thinks, oh, I don't know if I'm going to do it next year, but he always saddles up again. And he gets so much out of doing it. And I think a lot of, well, obviously, the 200 people that do the CEO Sleep Out do. Mark Hamill, the deputy mayor, was
3: correct,
1: the highest fundraiser this year.
3: The highest fundraiser. He was up to $111,111 at the last count and then even jumped from there. So not only the highest fundraiser ever in the history of the Gold Coast over 11 years of the CEO Sleep Out, but one in the top five in Australia. Ooh. So we punch above our weight, and per capita, not only Councillor Mark Hamill, but we actually, it's over a dollar per person on the Gold Coast that's raised, whereas Sydney's about 45 cents. So when you look at how well we do as a city, we just punch so more highly than any other city in the country.
1: Well, well done to you and the other 200 people that took part in the annual CEO Sleep Out. So you still can donate. All you have to do is jump online and go to Vinnie's Sleep Out.
3: Yeah, vinniesleepout.org.au.
1: Gold Coast.
3: Gold Coast is
1: and then
3: always good.
1: A list of 200 people.
3: List of 200 people. Choose your favourite or your least favourite and
1: Karen
3: and give
1: Phillips,
3: to a cause.
1: Karen Phillips is in there if you wanted to throw some money. So, I mean, it all goes to the same place, but it goes through.
3: All goes, yeah.
1: Well done. Hey, Karen, really appreciate you coming in this morning, coffee in hand, scarf in hand, beanie in hand. What now? Are you going to go home, have a shower and go to work?
3: Well,
1: What's the plan? It's
3: the worst you've ever seen me, I think.
1: You always look
3: no
1: beautiful
3: makeup.
1: To me. You always look
3: well,
1: beautiful.
3: Well, that is so sweet. That's what your husband said last night. I think I'm going home a shower, and this is the whole point. Back it up today, go to the office, feel a bit scraggy by about 1 o'clock and give thanks that we live in the best city in the world.
1: You are amazing. Karen Phillips, thank you so much for coming in this morning.
3: You're welcome.

0: Yeah, it feels good on a Friday morning. Katrina and the Waves, walking on sunshine. 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
1: 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Traffic.
2: The M1 is flowing at speed northbound and southbound past the coast. If you're headed to Brisbane, it is slowing around Logan Home with an earlier crash that's been cleared in that area. Smith Street Motorway is a smooth run into North Street and Marine Parade Southport. The Coomera Connector is looking good southbound into Helensvale Road. On the Gold Coast Highway, around 35 minutes from Surfers Paradise south to Palm Beach in the current traffic. Brisbane Road Arundel starting to pick up for the morning run. Olsen Avenue flowing okay into Currumburra Road, Ashmore. Southport and Narang Road adding a bit of traffic around that Ashmore Road intersection, Molondina. Gooding Drive Merrimack is adding some traffic for the eastbound as well. It is busy on the western end of Hooker Boulevard around Bermuda Street, and then Bermuda Street is starting to pick up around Markeery Street and also Christine Avenue. I'm Mark Dransfield from ATN with the latest traffic on ABC Gold Coast.
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4: Hi, Melissa Clark here. Oil flows through the Strait of Hormuz after a ceasefire agreement between the US and Iran comes into effect. Tech startups welcome the federal government's plans to exempt them from tax reforms, saying they're critical to Australia's future. And a commemoration of a national scandal, the massacre of Aboriginal people in Western Australia, becomes a call for reconciliation.
5: As dark as it is, bring it to the surface. Why hide it? Let's commemorate it, understand it, move forward with it, and come together as one Australia.
4: I hope you'll join me for those stories coming up soon on AM.
0: Gemma Sapwell standing by with your local Gold Coast news in just a minute. The Bulletin is reporting this morning that the iconic Pink Poodle Motel sign, you know the one I'm talking about, the future of that particular sign is unknown or unclear. The sign, a historic landmark for more than 60 years, was fenced off and taken away by workers late Wednesday after it was damaged more than a year ago.

All that remains are the poles it stood in at the memorial plaque. The area councillor, Darren Taylor, has told The Bully that the sign needed significant repairs and council was investigating what to do with the landmark. He says it's unclear. The upkeep is the responsibility of Mantra, where the sign is now being kept. It was approved 25 years ago as part of the application that they keep the sign going as a memory of the Pink Poodle Motel from back in the day on the Gold Coast. So we'll keep you across that story. It's an interesting one.

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1: Good morning, Gemma Sapwell with ABC Local News. The family of a 9-year-old boy hit and killed by a drunk driver on the Gold Coast 2 years ago says they've been handed a life sentence of grief. Keith Andrew Chambers was drunk and speeding when he mounted a curb and crashed into Aidan Gamarez, who was riding an e-bike with his father in Robina. Chambers pleaded guilty to multiple offences, including manslaughter yesterday, and was handed a 14-year jail sentence. Reading a statement on behalf of the family outside court, friend Damien Simonfi said it was an incredibly difficult day.
2: Our beautiful son, Aidan, is gone, taken away right before us. He was the victim of callous behaviour and circumstance. We carry his loss with us every single day, and no judicial sentence could ever dull our grief.
1: The chair of Invest Gold Coast says the city's multiculturalism is a major component in its ability to attract investment. A report by the council-funded organisation has found the Gold Coast economy is now worth more than $55 billion, with 30% of the population born overseas. Will Hodgman says multiculturalism is the backbone of cities and towns across the country.
3: And as part of the appeal, I would suggest for investors to know that it's a city that's not only welcoming but accommodating of a multicultural community.
1: A commission of inquiry into the CFMEU's Queensland branch has called for stronger federal laws to financially destroy unions engaging in criminal conduct. Kira Jones reports.
4: The probe this week examined alleged financial misconduct and corruption within the State Division of the CFMEU. Two renowned UK-based criminologists told yesterday's hearing the union likely used organised crime-style methods to tighten its grip on the labour market. They cited allegations of violence on construction sites and the illegitimate use of enterprise bargaining agreements. Council Assisting Andrew Marquez says the experts' evidence could shape the inquiry. Recommendations. He urged Commissioner Stuart Wood KC to consider proposing stronger federal laws to financially destroy unions engaging in criminal conduct. Hearings will resume next month.
1: A Gold Coast Community AFL club says upgrades will begin in August on their flood-prone home ground after seasons of uncertainty. Numerous matches at the Burleigh Oval have been forced to cancel or move off-site this season because of boggy conditions. Burleigh Bombers AFL operations manager Gus Seebeck says Gold Coast Council will complete underground drainage and surface upgrades at a cost of $500,000 before the beginning of next season.
5: The drainage requirement is significant, and we believe that this project is now of the order of magnitude that it will make a huge difference, and we'll certainly be the major beneficiaries of that next winter.
1: New South Wales health authorities say patients, visitors and staff accessing Tweed Valley Hospital will now be more likely to find a car park. Complaints about limited parking have plagued the $723 million Tweed Valley Hospital since it first opened in May 2024. 125 new spaces have now opened to the south of the multi-level car park and along the ring road on the northern boundary of the hospital campus, as well as new signage and line marking. A Gold Coast primary school teacher says introducing the sport of boccia to students with disabilities has had positive impacts on attitudes to learning. Boccia, a Paralympic event similar to lawn bowls, was introduced to Benowa State Primary School this year. Yesterday, the school fielded two teams of two in its first regional tournament and were crowned overall winners. Teacher Micah Bailey says the sport is having a surprising impact on students.
6: They've become a lot more confident, just a lot more engaged. It's really helped with their strength in other areas, their fine and gross motor, and just that strategy and really thinking about what they're doing.
1: And briefly in other news, the Socceroos have trained at their home base in Oakland before flying to Seattle for their World Cup match against the USA tomorrow. To the weather, medium chance of showers becoming less likely this morning, a mostly sunny afternoon. Light winds becoming north to northwesterly in the middle of the day. A top of 20.

0: 23 degrees. Right now it's 18 in Coolangatta and the Seaway, 13 in Canungra and 15 in Beaudesert. For news at any time, go to abc.net.au/Gold Coast. 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
1: Gemma, well done you this morning. Two amazing bulletins.
0: Thanks, Tommy.
1: Boccia, have you played that before?
0: I haven't. No, I haven't played it. Have you?
1: I've seen people playing it. Mermaid Waters, there's a group of, I'm going to guess they're Italian men that meet in the park there and play boccia. And there used

0: names for it. Some, is it also similar to bulls? Maybe that's what they call it in France or something. Okay. But yeah, there's...
1: Yeah, no, it's an interesting one. It doesn't take up much real estate and gets you out talking and having some fun. Yeah, nice story. Thank you so much, Gemma.
0: Thank you.
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1: Big weekend of sport coming up. Let's start with tonight. The Gold Coast Suns are hosting Hawthorn. This is at Carrara Stadium. The scene of last night's CEO sleepout. Maybe a bit of cleaning up to do this morning. Who knows? The Suns have had a horror run in recent weeks. They've lost their last three games. They're sitting in around the ninth spot on the ladder. Hawthorn is sitting, I think they're in fifth spot. I'm not sure after the games last night, but they're higher up the ladder than what we are. That game gets underway at 7:40 tonight at Carrara Stadium. And of course, just a reminder, the Gold Coast Titans take on the Penrith Panthers at Robina Stadium tomorrow afternoon. And guess what? We've still got one double pass to give away for that game. All you have to do is wait for the cue to call, which will be happening between now and 8 o'clock this morning. When you hear it, 1300 903 917. That is the number to call to win a double pass, one of two double passes, to the Penrith Panthers and the Gold Coast Titans, Robina Stadium, 5:30 tomorrow afternoon. What's the weather going to be like? Let's talk to Robert from the Bureau. G'day, Robert.
3: Good morning.
1: Can I just, your pronunciation of your last name, Urbaniak?
3: Yeah, correct.

0: G'day, Robert.
1: Good morning.
0: Can I just, your the pronunciation of your last name, Urbaniak?
1: Yeah, correct.
0: Oh, well done, me.
1: Yeah, well done, it's Polish.
0: Polish, Urbaniak. Lovely name.
1: Yep.
0: All right, Robert, what can we expect for our weather this weekend?
1: So look, today really nice weather. It'll be mostly sunny, just a slight chance of a light shower, but really good weather for the most part. About 23, 24 degrees on the coast and about 20 to 23 degrees inland. Then tomorrow, again, another warm day, about 23, 24 on the coast, 20 to 23 inland. It will be getting cloudier over the course of the day tomorrow. Still mostly sunny in the morning, but then getting overcast sort of later in the evening. And there will be showers making their way to the area in the late afternoon and evening. So those showers will continue all the way through Sunday, and Sunday is really looking like quite a rainy day. So from Saturday evening through Sunday, the sort of rainfall totals you could expect are anywhere between about 5 to 30 millimetres. The most likely number within that range is around 10. But it will be reasonably rainy for this time of year, that's for sure. And then on Monday, there's the chance of those showers still hanging around a few extra millimetres before Tuesday is looking mostly sunny again, and Wednesday. So nice weather the next 2 days, and then from late tomorrow, those showers coming through. And those showers will bring with them as well some colder temperatures, because there'll be a bit of a southerly change coming through as well. So you're looking at temperatures of about 19 to 20 degrees on Sunday.
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0: And just like that, the final cue to call has just gone off. Your last chance to win one of two double passes to the Titans v Penrith Panthers, Robina Stadium, 5:30 tomorrow afternoon. Call now, 1300 903 917. Shane Barry, Acting Chief Lifeguard, a little bit messy on the beaches this morning.
4: Good morning, Tom. Yeah, you're a little bit right. We've got a lot of water moving in close, a bit unstable, and definitely some rips on those open beaches. But the conditions-wise, we've got those light northwest winds at the moment. They will swing a little bit north as that day moves on to about that 13-knot mark, a moderate sort of a mark. Waves on offer are still just over a metre of swell. The open beaches are probably going to be your best bet for your surfers if you are looking for a wave. There's going to be waves all the way through to the spit. We're coming up to a high tide of 11:45 and then a low tide later this afternoon at 5:15. Water temperature is still quite nice at 21 degrees. So if you are going to go for a swim, yeah, there is going to be a bit of water moving around and there is some rips on those open beaches. So please just make that extra effort. Just use that side of caution. Touch base with the lifeguards. And as always, please get to those red and yellow flags.
0: Have a great day. Thanks, Shane.
4: Take care, Tom.
0: Shane Barry, Acting Chief Lifeguard. A little bit messy on the coast this morning. Always swim between the red and the yellow.
2: 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Traffic.
5: The M1 is slowing up northbound through Loganhope if you're headed to Brisbane. A little bit under speed southbound to Rundle, but moving nicely. Smith Street Motorway is a clear run into North Street and Marine Parade Southport. The Coomera Connector flowing at speed southbound into Helensvale Road. On the Gold Coast Highway, 35 minutes from Surface Paradise south to Palm Beach in the current traffic. Building up for the morning on Brisbane Road to Rundle. It is moving okay though. Olsen Avenue doing the same around Currumburra Road, Ashmore. Southport Narang Road adding traffic at the Ashmore Road intersection through Molondale.

0: It's intersection through Bundle flowing fine. It is building Bermuda Street at Markiri Street, Mermaid Waters, and also Christine Avenue, Burley Waters. I'm Mark Jansfield from ATM with the latest traffic on ABC Gold Coast.
1: Love your work, Mark. Thank you very much. We are going to be announcing the winners of those double passes for the Titans game tomorrow against the Penrith Panthers. We'll do that very shortly. Also coming up with festival after festival winding down and getting cancelled, you might feel a bit worried about the state of Australia's live music scene. But fear not, because one local band has taken it upon themselves to liven up the scene. You'll hear what they've got planned. That's coming up next. But before we do that, here's some new music by Bruno Mars. Fun fact, Bruno Mars' real name is Peter Gene Hernandez. Here's his new song, I Just Might.

0: Great song, Bruno Mars, I Just Might, new music from him, released in his fourth album, which came out in February this year. The name of the album is The Romantic. 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
0: Time to announce the winners of our two Titans double passes to tomorrow's game against the Penrith Panthers at Robina Stadium at 5:30. And our winners are...

0: Congratulations to Lindsay from Main Beach and Tony from Wurrungeri. Lindsay and Tony, we're going to send you each a double pass to the Titans v Penrith Panthers tomorrow afternoon at Robina Stadium. I think the game gets underway at 5:30. Congratulations to the two of you and commiserations to everybody else that entered our queue to call. We'll be doing it a few more times before the end of the season, so stick with us.
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0: If you look at the festival scene in Australia right now, you might feel a bit depressed about the whole thing. Festival after festival cancelled, and concerns the scene has lost its grassroots feel. Well, now one local band has decided to do something about it. Surf rockers The Vlads have said, nope, we're going to do this on our own terms, and have launched their very own festival, Sunburn Fest, which takes place at Miami Marquetta tomorrow. Joining us this morning, we have got frontman Kai Vladovich and drummer Callum Wason. Good morning, boys.
2: Good morning.
3: Good morning.
0: Kai, did I pronounce your name correctly?
2: You nearly got there. It's Vladisic.
0: Vladisic.
2: A bit of a hard one.
0: All right. So I'm assuming the name The Vlads comes from your surname?
2: Yes. From the beginning, but we're now like a very like different kind of band these days, I'd say, since the beginning.
0: Yeah. Now listen, I'll bring you in, Callum. Where did the idea for this festival come from?
3: The idea, so we just noticed that the music scene on the Gold Coast is slowly dying, and we just want to revive that culture. My mum and dad used to tell me that story, how the big bands would roll through Gold Coast to get their name in the scene, like festivals like Big Day Out, and they'll play at the Penthouse. I feel like, yeah, it's kind of lost for our generation, and we want to bring it back.
0: Great idea. Kai, how do you go about kicking off your own festival? What are the logistics involved?
2: Well, honestly, it is not as hard as it seems, I've got to say. Like, if you actually want to, like, make a change, you can do it. And we are a band that likes to think like that. In terms of, like, putting on our own festival, our actual dream for it is to, like, physically be on the beach one day. But we're starting at Miami Marquetta this weekend as, like, a building block for the dream. We have played there before, and it's an awesome room, 500 people. And we're nearly close to selling it out as well. But putting it on, in terms of, like, planning and stuff, we literally, like, picked our friends from all over Australia, messaged them to see if they would be a part of it. We have, like, a booking agent, but, like, no management or anything. So he was awesome in the process of, like, contacting and stuff. And in terms of actually putting it on for this weekend, like, yeah, it's honestly not too hard, hey?
0: Right. Callum, just talk to us about the surf rock scene. I'm assuming the Gold Coast is a bit of a hub for that.
3: You would think it is, but I don't think it is anymore. I think the West do it best, is what they say. And we want to match that sort of energy. So we've actually bought, like, two bands from Western Australia to the Gold Coast, and then we've got Cauliflowers from Byron Bay, Bottlebug from Brisbane. But yeah, there's some cool acts coming out of Gold Coast for sure, like Laurel Hill, Finn Key. But yeah, I think it's not as strong as it used to be.
0: Okay, Kai, I'll bring you back in again now. The nuts and bolts of the festival, when does it kick off? How can people find out more information and a couple of the other bands that will be playing as well?
2: Well, we have two ways you can find out. Basically, you can go onto the internet, type up Sunburn Fest, it'll come up with the ticket link there, or you can visit the Vlad's Instagram or the Sunburn Instagram. It'll be in the bio of, like, the Instagram page. So you can get your tickets there. In terms of set times, it'll be from 5 p.m. doors. First band plays at 5:30, ends at 11. If you're too late, like a bit of an early bed person, that's fine as well. So you could just see a few bands and then go home, or if you want to stick around for us at 10 p.m., you're more than welcome. But yeah.
0: All right. Listen, Callum, Kai, really nice to talk to you boys this morning. Good luck with the festival kicking off at Miami Marquetta Sunburn Fest. All the details online. Callum, yes. Kai, thank you, lads.
2: Thank you so thank much. You. Thanks for having us.
0: There you go. A couple of local guys trying to make a difference. The Vlads have kicked off their own festival, Sunburn Fest. Details, as they mentioned, on their Instagram page. Also, Miami Marquetta will have information as well. But Sunburn Fest is the name of this new festival. Kicking off at Miami Marquetta tomorrow. Doors open from 5 p.m. Still a couple of tickets available. And for those of you who haven't heard the Vlads before, here is one of their tracks called Suzuki.

0: Local band, the Vlads, Nikki D in the studio. So these young guys, Callum and Kai, we just spoke to, they're kicking off their own music festival called Sunburn Fest at Miami Marquetta tomorrow.
1: Build it and they will come.
0: Well, they've brought in some bands from WA, surf rock bands. It sounds like it's going to be a good night. Maybe you and I should don our surf rock kit and head on down to Miami Marquetta. I mean, do you think we'd stand out?
1: Just dust off my boardies and away we go.
0: All
1: sure.
0: All you young kids with long hair.
1: Yeah. And those of us that don't have that much hair.
0: Yeah.
1: Yeah, no, it'll be fantastic.
0: About me, are you?
1: No, no, not at all. Hey, I reckon one of the best smells in the world, baked goods.
0: Yes.
1: Have you ever walked past?
0: I didn't know where that was going.
1: I know
0: yes.
1: You didn't, but I've got you. Trust me. Walking past a bakery in the morning.
0: Yes.
1: Is my favourite thing to do. And yesterday, the smell of baked goods drew me to the Turf Club at Bundle, where the Baking Association of Australia was putting on their trade expo. But part of this, and all the food that was there to test, not denying that was part of the reason why I popped along.
0: I was about to say.
1: Oh, look, I'm not going to deny it. Life's too short. But there were two very interesting competitions. One was the all-rounder best pie in Australia.
0: Ooh.
1: More than 350 bakeries vying for the honour. And this is huge because if you get chosen, if you win, it can do wonders for your business.
0: Signage, promotion.
1: Yes.
0: This is Australia's best pie.
1: This is Australia's best pie. I know what the answer is. I know Ooh. Who won. And I'm okay. going to share that with you before 10. But another competition which was so much fun was the Trans-Tasman Australia versus New Zealand best sausage roll. So there was a...
0: What's the difference?
1: There was a New Zealander with his sausage rolls,
0: mm-hmm.
1: and you'll get a chance to meet him. I had a good chat to him. His name is Simon Bruce. And then there was the Aussie competitor who has been the reigning champ in the Australia v New Zealand for 4 years in a row.
0: I'm getting hungry talking to you.
1: I know. How many people right now are putting on their blinker and going straight for their nearest bakery. And you're welcome. You're welcome. But I also know who won that. But I'm going to say something incredibly controversial. I tasted both, as you'd expect. And I like the New Zealand one better.
0: Wash your mouth out.
1: I know. This is not going to win me any friends. But that is how it all went down. But was his sausage roll better than the reigning champs? We will find out together. Also this morning, we're going to take you to the World Cup. There's been a bit of a row during the national anthems.
0: Ooh.
1: And my favourite segment of all time from 10:30 to 11, you've got to tune in for this. It is Musical Milestones.
0: Uh-huh.
1: You are yet to guest on this, but it's coming, Tommy. It's coming. Three songs, three stories, one live today. Country music star Tanya Kernaghan.
0: Oh, Tanya Kernaghan.
1: And she is such a good storyteller.
0: Is it three country songs or does she go a bit outside the box?
1: She goes outside the box.
0: Okay, there you go.
1: So, and the songs aren't necessarily the musicians. It doesn't always have to be a musician. Just songs that mean something to them and why.
0: Okay. Nikki D on the radio after 8:30. Just a bit of pastry on the front of your shirt.
1: Yeah, a few crumbs. Yeah, sure. D.
2: 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Traffic.
3: A very busy road on Reedy Creek Road through Bermuda Street and then Bermuda Street, adding traffic around Christine Avenue, Burleigh Waters. Somerset Drive, Mudjerabar is a busy run both directions on the Gold Coast Highway. 42 minutes from Surfers Paradise south to Palm Beach. You'll save a couple of minutes via the Robina Parkway and M1. I'm Mark Dransfield from ATN with the latest traffic on ABC Gold Coast.
0: Thank you very much, Mark. Only a couple of minutes away from the news at 8 o'clock and then AM, of course, as well. Been a great show this morning. Thanks for your company. It's been pretty fantastic. Still some more texts coming through earlier. In the first hour, we were talking about Gina Rinehart suggesting at a forum in Townsville yesterday that the Queensland government should be giving some islands to Elon Musk so that he can continue his SpaceX projects in the land down under. Different climate, we've got plenty of land, so Gina thinks we should be giving him land. Ray says, a billionaire wants us to gift an island to a trillionaire. What the hell? He probably has more loose change down the back of his lounge to afford to buy the damn island himself. Nice one, Ray. Thanks for that text this morning. Nikki D in the chair from 8:30 this morning. Kat Feeney with Afternoons. And, of course, our very own Bern Young getting you home from 3 until 6 on your Friday afternoon. And tomorrow morning, I'll be back in the chair from 6 a.m. through to 10 with ABC Saturday Morning Breakfast. On behalf of myself and Charlie Mills, thank you so much for your company here today. Just a reminder, a couple of showers around really kicking off on Sunday. So if you are thinking of getting out and about this weekend, maybe do it today or tomorrow, because Sunday looks like it's going to be a wet one. Heading for a top today of 24 degrees. Have a great one.
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8: ABC News. Good morning, I'm Maria Hatzakis. The federal government says it's still considering whether to extend a cut to the fuel excise. The tax was halved in April to protect motorists from soaring global oil prices amid the war in the Middle East. The measure's due to end this month. The Treasurer, Jim Chalmers, says he understands it's helping to ease the cost of living pressures.
9: We keep it under constant review. It has been part of our considerations for some time now, as we've said publicly over and over again. There's only a little ways to go for the rest of June now, and so we'll make our final view known before long.
8: Federal opposition leader Angus Taylor won't yet say whether the coalition would support extending the measure.
10: The oil price is down from where it is. We're watching it very closely. It could pop in the other direction very quickly as well. So, look, we'll watch it over the next couple of days. There's definitely been a big reduction since the ceasefire has occurred.
8: Meantime, Benjamin Netanyahu says Israeli forces will remain in Lebanon despite the United States and Iran striking a deal to end the regional war, which includes the conflict to Israel's north. His Middle East correspondent, Matthew Doran.
11: The deal between the US and Iran not only demands an end to fighting in Lebanon, but it also talks about Lebanon's territorial integrity. And there have been more Israeli strikes across the south of the country, at the same time as the Israeli military released a map showing the so-called security zone the IDF intends to continue occupying. Benjamin Netanyahu says Israel will continue to navigate its own path while also maintaining its relationship with its partners in the US. That's despite repeated criticism from Donald Trump in recent days over the Prime Minister's handling of the war with the Iranian-backed Hezbollah. Matthew Doran, ABC News, Jerusalem.
8: The families of four servicemen who died in a 2023 helicopter crash will today demand defence answer for the tragedy at a Senate inquiry. Laura Lavelle reports.
12: The men were killed when their MRH-90 Type N helicopter plummeted into the ocean near Airlie Beach in July 2023. Today's Senate hearing marked the fifth stream of investigation into the crash, but family members of the fallen say despite so many inquiries, no one has yet been held accountable. The Senate has been asked to probe, among other things, the reason why federal prosecutors decided not to pursue defence criminally over the crash, despite a brief being put forward that alleged two breaches of workplace safety laws. Defence submitted to the inquiry that safety was its top priority.
8: Vote counting is beginning in the north of England, where the most consequential British by-election in decades has been held. Europe correspondent Mazoe Ford has details.
13: Polling booths have closed after 15 hours of voting in the constituency of Makerfield. Polls are predicting a slim victory for Labour's candidate Andy Burnham. But there's also strong support here for Robert Kenyon of the right-wing anti-immigration party Reform UK. If Mr Burnham wins, he plans to challenge the UK's embattled Prime Minister Sir Keir Starmer for the Labour leadership. If Mr Kenyon does, his party will celebrate another victory over establishment politics. The count will go into the early hours of the morning local time. Zoe Ford, ABC News, Makerfield.
8: In soccer, FIFA World Cup host nation Canada has just kicked off its match against Qatar. Earlier this morning, Switzerland beat Bosnia and Herzegovina 4-1. Czechia and South Africa played out a one-all draw. The build-up to Australia's blockbuster clash with the USA at the World Cup is in full swing. Tom Wildey reports from Seattle.
14: Less than 24 hours until kickoff at Seattle Stadium, and mystery surrounds the availability of one of the US's biggest stars. Christian Pulisic is still training away from the rest of the US squad as he battles a calf knock received in his side's 4-1 win over Paraguay a week ago. As for the Socceroos, coach Tony Popovich is keeping his cards close to his chest, with even the players unsure who'll be selected. US coach Mauricio Pochettino and Popovich will face the media later today.
8: Queensland's weather, cloudy with rain at times. In the state's west, isolated showers in eastern districts and the central interior. A mostly sunny day elsewhere. Cairns 28, Townsville 27, Mackay 25, Rockhampton 26, Bundaberg 23, Mount Isa 18. In the southeast, partly cloudy, Brisbane 25, the Gold Coast 24, Sunshine Coast 23, Toowoomba 20.
15: Good morning. Welcome to AM. I'm Melissa Clark in Canberra, coming to you from Ngunnawal country and acknowledging other custodians. On today's program, tech startups welcome the government's plans to exempt the sector from tax changes, and a commemoration for the massacre of Aboriginal people in Western Australia becomes a call for reconciliation.
16: From a policing perspective, it is important that we do not turn away from the truth. We are not proud of what occurred back in 1926.
17: This is Australian history, as dark as it is. Let's commemorate it, understand it, move forward with it, and come together as one Australia.
15: But first, a ceasefire agreement reached between the United States and Iran is officially in effect, with the US confirming its naval blockade of Iranian ports has now been lifted. Meanwhile, the Trump administration is ramping up pressure on Israel to abide by the agreement, which includes an immediate end to military operations in Lebanon. Our North America correspondent, Lauren Day, is in Washington. Lauren, we heard from the US vice president earlier. How is the US trying to sell this deal?
18: That's right, Mel. Now that this is signed, the hard work and the hard sell have officially begun. And you might remember yesterday the president joked that if things go well, he'll take the credit for it. But if it doesn't work out, he's going to blame his vice president, J.D. Vance. And J.D. Vance is already copping some of that blame and having to defend this MOU. Today he faced a barrage of questions and criticisms about this agreement, in particular that it's a huge economic win for Iran. He claimed that the financial benefits of the deal will only be available if Iran changes their behaviour and complies. But that's not entirely true. The MOU says that, for example, the US will unfreeze assets and release restricted funds immediately, and Iran can immediately begin selling their oil and fuel. So that will be a huge benefit to Iran, potentially to the tune of billions of dollars, with no real concessions on their side. He was also vague around the details of this $300 billion reconstruction fund that is included in the MOU, which has faced really sharp criticism, even from people within the Republican Party. But both J.D. Vance and President Trump have insisted that the US will not be paying into it. There's still some confusion exactly about how that fund will work. But the most extraordinary moment in J.D. Vance's press conference actually came when he responded to Israeli critics of the agreement. Have a listen to what he had to say.
19: Donald J. Trump is the only head of state in the entire world who is sympathetic to the nation of Israel at this moment in time. And he happens to be the head of state of the world superpower. If I was in the cabinet of the Israeli government, I might not be attacking the only powerful ally that I have anywhere left in the entire world.
15: Lauren, what about the criticism that this preliminary agreement's received inside the US?
18: Well, Donald Trump obviously angered a lot of his non-interventionist base when he started this war, and now he's managed to anger the hawks who think this is a really bad deal. Today we've heard from Republican Senator Roger Wicker, who's the chairman of the Armed Services Committee, and he said that basically this was worse than the deal struck under Obama and that the payoff under Obama's deal would now look like a pittance by comparison. We've also heard from Louisiana Republican Senator Bill Cassidy, who said Ronald Reagan would be rolling over in his grave, that this is the worst foreign policy blunder in decades. We've heard criticisms from Senator Tom Tillis, Senator John Cornyn, basically along the lines of that the US has given far too much away in return for far too little from Iran. Now, Donald Trump has obviously defended this deal. He's come out on Truth Social and slammed those opposition voices as fools who are either jealous, bad people, or stupid.
15: Lauren Day in Washington. Ukraine has launched its largest attack on Moscow since the start of the war in 2022, with almost 200 drones targeting sites across the Russian capital and injuring 17 people. Correspondent Cyan Valence is in London. Cyan, what did Ukraine target in Moscow?
18: Mel, their main target was a major oil refinery that was in Moscow's southeast, and that's actually the second time it's been hit this week. And the Kremlin has banned Russians from sharing any vision online of Ukrainian drone strikes, but obviously some people just couldn't resist. And if you have seen any of the videos, they are incredible. One of them shows a drone flying into a fuel tank and it explodes with incredible force. The lid is literally blown off the tank and it's just engulfed in flames. And this is a really important refinery. It supplies around 40% of Moscow's petrol, about half of its diesel. It's still sort of unclear how much damage has been done to the refinery and so whether that will impact the fuel supply for the city. But it does have a psychological effect. And we understand that other buildings were damaged as well, at least one apartment building, an industrial facility and several private homes. Russian authorities are reporting 17 injuries. And Ukraine frequently launches drone attacks against Moscow. This isn't the first one. But most of them are intercepted by the air defence network. So this time was quite different, Mel.
15: So in the scheme of a war that's been going on for years, how significant is this attack?
18: Well, this is the largest drone attack that Ukraine has ever launched on Moscow. And the fact that so many drones got through Russia's defence system makes it really significant. It is a show of Ukrainian strength and of Russian weakness, because this is meant to be the most protected part

0: of Russia. But more than 4 years after the full-scale invasion of Ukraine, it seems that the war is really hitting home. It's reaching Moscow in a way that, you know, has been hitting people in Kyiv for more than 4 years. And this is something that Ukraine has been doing. It targets energy infrastructure across the country, and it has resulted in fuel shortages. That might happen this time. But as I said, it's as much about psychological warfare. Earlier today, I spoke with John Loft. He's the head of foreign policy at the new Eurasian Strategy Center. And he said ordinary Russians are really starting to feel the effects of this war.
1: The population is clearly becoming concerned and frustrated by this. And there are in some places of the country and where they've had repeated drone attacks, people are feeling that they really don't have, you know, adequate defences. And since this war was supposed to improve Russia's security, I think many people can see there is a big gap between what Putin is saying and what's actually happening.
2: Defence analyst John Loft there. So, Cyan, how is President Putin likely to respond?
0: Well, so far today, he's ignored it. He's at a summit with the leaders of several Asian countries, and he didn't even mention the strike, but he will often leave the initial responses to Kremlin spokespeople. Ukraine's President Volodymyr Zelensky has spoken, and he said he wants incidents like this to impact Putin to come to the table and sort of formulate a plan to finally end this war. But analysts say the most likely response to this latest attack is probably a large-scale missile and drone strike on Ukraine. So the war will grind on. But it's not business as usual. Ukraine has been turning the tables on Russia. The regime is still resilient, but you'll remember that incredibly uncomfortable meeting between US President Donald Trump, Vice President Vance and Zelensky in the White House back in February last year. And back then, Trump told Zelensky that he didn't hold any cards, but Zelensky is showing him time and time again that that's just not true anymore.
2: Cyan Valence in London. You're listening to AM, where it's 13 minutes past 8. The startup industry has welcomed the federal government's moves to exempt it from capital gains tax changes, pointing to the AI boom as a reason for special treatment for the sector. The coalition remains opposed, though, to the tax overhaul, and some critics argue the revised plan is overly complicated. Political reporter Samantha Dick has more.
3: For Judy Anderson-Firth, who co-chairs the Startup Network, Labor's overhaul of the capital gains tax system comes at a critical point in history.
4: AI has changed the game. So if we don't invest in technology and innovation as a core capability of Australia, we will be left behind as a global leader.
3: That's why she supports the government's decision to concede some ground on its cornerstone tax policy and announce a carve-out for startups and concessions for small businesses. It comes after 5 weeks of post-budget backlash.
4: If we don't invest now, that wave of technology disruption is going to pass us by.
3: Under the government's adjusted proposal, 2.7 million businesses would be eligible for a 50% discount on capital gains. That's because Labor has raised the proposed threshold from a turnover of $2 million per year to $10 million. Treasurer Jim Chalmers says he's satisfied with the outcome.
5: Something like 98% of all active businesses will now have access to those carve-outs and concessions.
3: The government also said it would consider further concessions for biotech startups, which develop new medical technology, such as cochlear implants or new tools to assist doctors performing surgeries. Rebecca Cassidy, chief executive of peak industry body Oz Biotech, says she's pleased Labor's recognised the unique nature of health technology innovation.
6: Running clinical trials is an expensive activity, and it is long and precise, absolutely by necessity. These products are designed to help improve human health.
3: A new innovative business exemption will also be created specifically for startups, but only if they meet certain strict criteria backed up by business records. Independent member for Wentworth, Allegra Spender, says she applauds the government for taking on tax reform, but says the amendments announced yesterday risk making the system needlessly complicated.
7: And honestly, I think they should be considering if other more simple models that don't require sort of bureaucracy to assess whether they are innovative or not. I don't know if the government is the best judge, honestly.

0: on whether a company is innovative or not.
1: Shadow Treasurer Tim Wilson made it clear the Coalition is firmly against Labor's tax overhaul, even with the concessions.
2: Well, it's polishing a turd, to be frank.
1: His views are shared by some peak bodies, which argue the business community will still suffer under the new settings.
3: Samantha Dick. As political debate over immigration increases in fervour, new data from the ABS shows migration levels are at their lowest point in 4 years. The country's net overseas migration figure indicates 301,000 people settled in Australia in 2025, the lowest figure since 2022. The number is well down from the post-pandemic peak, but housing experts say the country still isn't building enough homes to house all the new arrivals. Oliver Gordon reports.
4: Net Overseas Migration, or the NOM, is the Australian Bureau of Statistics' official figure of migration.
5: It's the number of how many people are coming into Australia to live or moving out of Australia to live somewhere else.
4: Baidar Cho is the Bureau's head of demography.
5: We have seen the numbers of NOM come down since the pandemic. So at its peak, NOM was 555,800 people in the year ending September 2023. And our latest release is showing that NOM has come down to 301,000 people.
4: In recent months, the Federal Coalition has argued high immigration levels are a key driver of Australia's housing affordability crisis. Pauline Hanson's One Nation has also pointed to the volume of arriving migrants to explain the country's shortage of housing. The federal government concedes migration must be controlled to stay in line with housing supply, but has also warned cutting the migrant intake too deeply could derail the construction of new homes. Tom Devitt is a senior economist with the Housing Industry Association and says, whatever the view, Australia isn't building enough homes to meet current population growth demand.
6: We needed to build 250,000 homes last year, and around 170,000 were completed.
4: But the economist says it's too simplistic to blame the housing crisis on the migrant intake alone.
6: Migration does add to housing demand, obviously, but it's not the cause of the housing crisis that we're in at the moment. That has been decades in the making. It's been building slowly over a number of decades, and that's because we haven't allowed and supported enough housing to be built over the last 20 years to meet demand that comes, and not just from migration. Demand also comes from income growth and the fact that Australians have been preferring smaller household sizes over time as well. So even completely in the absence of migration, we would still need to build a significant number of houses and apartments each year.
4: Some key markets like Melbourne and Sydney have started to see house prices come down in recent months. Tom Devitt is warning people against interpreting that downtick as the end of the housing unaffordability crisis.
6: We're still set over the next few years to not build enough housing to meet population growth and income growth and all other factors driving housing demand. So even with a number of markets going backwards this year in terms of prices, those price pressures will re-emerge in subsequent years.
4: The new figures from the Bureau of Statistics show Australia's population grew by 1.5% in 2025, taking the official population to 27.8 million. Western Australia saw the fastest growth, with an annual rise of 2.2%. Tasmania had the slowest growth over the 12-month period, with a 0.5% rise in its population.
3: Oliver Gordon. The National Audit Office has found significant deficiencies in the management of the Snowy 2.0 hydropower project, including that it's still not clear how much it will cost to complete and how long that will take. Snowy 2.0 is the nation's biggest renewable energy project, involving 27 kilometres of tunnelling to connect two reservoirs in the Snowy Mountains. The blunt report by the Audit Office also reveals the risks of more problems with costs, construction and geology are rated extreme by Snowy Hydro. Dennis Barnes is the CEO of Snowy Hydro. He joined me a short time ago. Dennis Barnes, thank you for speaking to AM this morning.
7: No problem.
3: You were responsible for the reset in 2023 that saw Snowy Hydro take on more of the financial risks. The Audit Office found that Snowy Hydro has not effectively held contractors to account for delivery. Do you take responsibility for the time and cost blowouts?
7: Well, absolutely, there's been some lessons

0: learned through this audit. The audit office did actually say that the reset was needed and that the reset process was largely sound. What they found is that we could have transitioned to the new arrangement better, and we could have actually had better documentation and traceability. Importantly, what they've not said is that the oversight needs fundamental changes to deliver a governance or management approach. Absolutely, we take responsibility for the failings they've found. And I think in the report, you can see that we've already implemented changes to take those into account.
1: So there'll be no further changes to contractual arrangements as you are now looking at how to manage the current cost and time blowouts?
0: Well, if you look at the report, the reset was largely sound, and the contract structure we have in place is pretty typical of these large construction projects. If the project goes over time and budget, then the contractor does wear pain, and that's covered in the report in quite a bit of detail. We're obviously at that point soon where we are going to be uncomfortably close to our target date, but also we've announced 6 or 7 months ago that we would not finish this project for the pre-announced budget. So the contract accommodates that.
1: The audit office says the contractor has a forecast for when Snowy 2.0 will be completed, but that Snowy Hydro hasn't approved it because it's much later than it's meant to be delivered. Are you trying to force the contractor to meet the 2028 deadline?
0: Well, of course, our role is to get the contractor to meet the best date and cost that it can. And I won't quote page numbers in the report, but there is a table in the report that shows that the completion date as forecast does move quite considerably over time. So in December 2023, we thought we were going to be 400 days plus late. And in December 2024, we thought we were only going to be 100 days late. So you can see that with these complex mega projects, certainty is not always possible. You know, we've got 5,000 people, you know, large machinery, geology to deal with. But to your question, our job is to encourage, both by good relationship, but also by contract structure, that the contractor does better and hits the target date. And what we don't want to do is announce a date that then, you know, takes the pedal off the metal, if you know what I mean.
1: So is it fair to say Snowy Hydro is at loggerheads with its contract partner about this?
0: Oh, no, no. We're working collaboratively with Webuild. And I think you can see in the report that was not the case in 2022. The contractors were claiming that they could not finish the job. There was multiple claims on the table. It was actually a very adversarial situation. We've got the opposite going on now. We're both trying to deal with a very complex project in the middle of a national park. And we will be commercially strong in that relationship.
1: The audit office found the board's consideration wasn't sufficient when you went through the reset process and subsequent implementation of it, and that the direction by the board had been minimal. I realise this is perhaps awkward asking about your bosses, but did you find, as a matter of record, did you find your board incurious?
0: Oh, absolutely not. And one of the overarching comments I would make about the report is that it is largely going to the very high standard of evidence that the ANAO require. So how was it documented and how could you trace decisions? You can also see in the report that there's multiple governance structures. There was many, many meetings of the board. If I'm being honest, they were sometimes too engaged. They were very, very curious and very involved.
1: And finally, the report makes it clear that Snowy Hydro still rates a lot of risks associated with this project, the costs, the geotechnical, the construction productivity as extreme. Can you be confident that this reassessment you're doing now will be the last time you need to do a recalculation of cost and time frame?
0: Well, what I would say, Melissa, is that we've still got 3 years to go. You know, we're quite a long way through the geological risk on this project. But we have now to start constructing a power station a kilometre underground. So there's never any guarantees. But obviously what we'll be aiming for is for the most accurate forecast we can provide.
1: Dennis Barnes, thanks very much for speaking to us.

0: program this morning.
1: Thanks, Melissa. Bye-bye.
0: And Dennis Barnes is the CEO of Snowy Hydro. In one of the most remote corners of the country, a speech by a police officer surprised those gathered to commemorate a mass killing. It's been 100 years since Aboriginal men and women were murdered in what became known as the Forest River Massacre. Reporter Erin Park travelled to the site with descendants for an emotional ceremony, and a warning, some details might be distressing to listeners.
2: On a bushy hilltop, two dozen people are gathered around a large cross that looms over what remains of the old Forest River Mission near the northern tip of Western Australia. Ballingarra Chairman Ronnie Morgan is addressing the crowd.
3: This is a story for all of us. We need to share it. Take it in, understand it. Feel within yourself what had happened on this country.
2: The event is commemorating the centenary of the Forest River Massacre, which became a national scandal and triggered a royal commission that laid bare the brutal practices of police and pastoralists in northern Australia.
3: This is not a blame game. Stories like this need to be told in schools, need to be educated. These are true Australian stories as well.
2: 1926 was a violent time in the Kimberley region as white settlers clashed with local Aboriginal people over access to land, water and cattle. The catalyst for the massacre was the fatal stabbing of a pastoralist during a violent altercation with a local man named Lumbia. Lawyer Kate Ortey, who's published a book on the subject, says a heavily armed party led by police set off on horseback to catch the killer.
4: There were 11 people who could be clearly determined as having been killed and their bodies burnt. They went out there to find one man and they killed many more people who had nothing to do with it.
2: Ronnie Morgan's great-grandparents were living at the nearby mission at the time.
3: My great-grandfather and great-grandmother went back to the massacre site. They've seen some of the bodies that were burnt, got all them, put it together in a hessian bag, some were in skulls, and they buried them just under this bit of rubble here.
2: Murder charges laid against the police officers involved were dismissed by a magistrate who cited a lack of evidence. And to this day, some researchers question the number of deaths and the overall narrative. For the Ballingarra families, the commemoration is a chance to remember those who died. The surprise of the day, a speech by local WA Police Superintendent John Hendrickson.
5: The Forest River Massacre remains one of the most confronting chapters in the history of policing in Western Australia. From a policing perspective, it is important that we do not turn away from the truth. We are not proud of what occurred back in 1926.
2: The ceremony has just wrapped up, and the immediate feedback from the people gathered here is that they're very impressed and quite shocked by the speech by WA Police, because it's rare to have such acknowledgement.
3: I think it went really good, and I think it was after what we all want, a bit of closure. As dark as it is, bring it to the surface. Why hide it? Let's commemorate it, understand it, move forward with it, and come together as one Australia.
0: Ballingarra man Ronnie Morgan, ending that report by Erin Park. And that's AM for today. AM's executive producer is Michael Edwards. Today's program has been produced by Catherine Gregory. The associate producer is Barney Porter. And technical production by Kem White, Nick Drakoulis and Mark Cash. I'm Melissa Clark in Canberra. Thanks very much for being with me this morning. Have a safe and happy weekend. Right now, the time is 8:30.
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7: And good morning, Gold Coast. Good morning, Sunshine Coast. Oh, I can see you. Welcome aboard. I'm just helping my colleagues on the sunny coast today. And I'm so glad you're all with me because we've got some fun stuff. Some pondering stuff to go through, and we will cover off on some sport as well. The cost of keeping Queensland safe is where we're going to start this morning. Just in a moment, why is the state budget needing to include $500 million a year to prevent mounting loss of life on our roads? What needs fixing? What needs changing? More on that in just a moment. As I mentioned, Sport World Cup Soccer Fix coming up before 9 o'clock ahead of tomorrow morning's Socceroos v the USA.

0: in Seattle, 5 o'clock in the morning, set your alarms. Bit of an injury worry for the States. Plus, there's been a bit of a row over photographers during the national anthems, forcing a change from FIFA. We'll take you through some of that. And, well, there's been a long rivalry between Australia and New Zealand. Cricket, rugby, netball. But yesterday, the Trans-Tasman battle was all about... Which nation makes the best sausage roll? I hear you ask. Well, that went down yesterday. It was a competition. I tasted both. I had my favourite, but which one won? We'll find out together just after 9 o'clock this morning, as well as your Smoko theme that may have something to do with that last story. Before I let you know what is in store for you for your weather for the weekend. And, of course, what's going on with your roads? Let's find out what's happening with your news. Gemma Satwell, good morning.
1: Good morning, Nick. The family of a 9-year-old boy hit and killed by a drink driver on the Gold Coast 2 years ago say they've been handed a life sentence of grief. Keith Andrew Chambers was drunk and speeding when he mounted a curb and crashed into Aidan Gamarra's, who was riding an e-bike with his father in Robina. Now, Chambers pleaded guilty to multiple offences, including manslaughter yesterday, and was handed a 14-year jail sentence. Meanwhile, RSPCA Queensland has been forced to pay back more than $4 million to about 1,000 staff members, including workers on the Sunshine Coast, following an order by the Fair Work Ombudsman. The Ombudsman says the not-for-profit animal welfare group has now rectified $4.3 million in underpayments. The bulk of the affected staff are in Brisbane, along with the Sunshine Coast, Cairns, Gladstone and Townsville. Workers include vets, admin, retail and cafe staff. A spokesperson says the group self-reported and sincerely regrets that some current and former employees were underpaid. The remediation process has been finalised. And Sunshine Coast Mayor Rosanna Natoli will today raise concerns about proposed changes to federal disaster recovery funding, arguing the reforms do not adequately account for Queensland's higher exposure to natural disasters. Now, the mayor says a one-size-fits-all approach could shift more recovery costs onto local communities.
0: Gemma, thank you very much.
1: Thank you, Nick.
0: We are talking baked goods today. Take a seat. So we'll find out whether Australia or New Zealand boasts the best sausage roll. There was a pie competition as well. More than 300 bakeries from around the country put their best pies first. I'd love to know what your favourite pie is. Because I could really go one for breakfast just quietly, I'm just saying. Maybe I'll conjure one.
1: Oh, my favourite pie. I've got a gluten-free member of our household, so it's not something I wonder if there's any gluten-free options. I don't think so. I don't think they
0: gluten-free
1: can do.
0: Gluten-free were part of the competition.
1: Oh, really?
0: Yeah.
1: My favourite kind of pie, I think it's just got to be the classic beef pie.
0: You're just a traditionalist.
1: I am.
0: That's okay.
1: What about you, or do I have to wait in here?
0: Oh, no, I'm very simple. I don't mind the old chicken, leek and mushroom, just quietly.
1: Oh.
0: That goes down a treat every single time. Nice side salad. A chutney.
1: Oh, fancy.
0: Na-di-da-da. Yes, that's how I roll. With my pie, not my sausage roll. I'd like all my sausage rolls too. If you'd like to join that conversation, you can do that on the lighter side of life. 0487 993 222. For Gold Coasters, just before 8, I was saying that the smell of baked goods is my favourite smell in the whole wide world. And Helmet at Benoa on the text line says, oh, sorry, Nick, beg to differ. The enticing smell of fried bacon and eggs with fried onions and garlic on a barbecue at the Broadwater waterfront is a half nose in front of the bakery. Just ask the people walking and jogging past me being tortured by these succulent aromatic smells as they attempt to focus and maintain their exercise regime. I know, it's like being at the gym on the treadmill and the television's showing a cooking show. It's just not fair. Thank God it's not sniff and watch TV is all I can say. Thank you, Helmut. Thank you very much. I will tell you who took out the Trans-Tasman Sausage Roll Contest at a big baking event on the Gold Coast. I'll do that after 9 o'clock.
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3: The M1 is flowing at speed past the coast, northbound and southbound. If you're headed to Brisbane, though, it is slowing around Logan Home for the trip north.

0: Smith Street motorway, a pretty good run into North Street and Marine Parade Southport. The Coomera Connector flowing at speed southbound into Helensvale Road. On the Gold Coast Highway, 39 minutes from Surfers Paradise south to Palm Beach in the current traffic. Ross Street, Benowa, very heavy conditions both northbound and southbound for the morning run. Southport Narang Road is picking up around Ashmore Road through Mollandina, and Gooding Drive Merrimack is adding traffic for the eastbound direction. Hooker Boulevard, a fair bit of activity at the western end around Bermuda Street, and Bermuda Street is picking up around Christine Avenue, Burley Waters, and then Reedy Creek Road is slow going through that Bermuda Street intersection as well. I'm Mark Dransfield from ATN with the latest traffic on ABC Gold Coast.
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2: As for your weather, possible shower for both coasts today and a top of 24 for the Gold Coast, Surfers Paradise, Maroochydore. You're looking at a top of 23. And again, both coasts pretty similar for tomorrow. A couple of showers, 14 to 23, 24 degrees. But Sunday's the interesting day. It's going to be wetter on the Gold Coast. Showers anywhere between 5 and 25 mils. Very high chance of showers there. And up to 15 mils on the Sunshine Coast. Then back to a couple of showers for the start of the week. Although, again, a little wetter on the Gold Coast. At the moment, it's 17 at Maroochydore. Surfers Paradise, 19. Noosa, you're on 17. And

0: wetter on the Gold Coast. At the moment, it's 17 at Maroochydore, Surfers Paradise 19, Noosa, you're on 17, and the Gold Coast Seaway sitting on 19 degrees.
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0: And ABC Sunshine Coast this morning, what price do you put on safety? For thousands of people driving between Brisbane, the Gold Coast and the Sunshine Coast every day, it is a question with real consequences. Queensland's peak motoring body says the answer is clear, but it is expensive. The RACQ is calling on the state government to commit at least $500 million every year to targeted road safety upgrades, warning that without major investment, the road toll will continue to climb. From dangerous regional highways, maintenance backlogs, to congestion on some of our busiest roads, the organisation says the upcoming state budget on Tuesday is a critical opportunity to save lives. RACQ's General Manager of Advocacy, Joshua Cooney, you're calling for at least $500 million a year for targeted road safety projects. Can you break that down for us?
2: It's a program that's been in place for a number of years. It's funded mainly from traffic fines, basically. It's the main pool of money for road safety upgrades. It's currently at about $400 million a year. So what we're asking for is a $100 million top-up. It carries out a number of safety upgrades. We're just asking for that little bit more. And for the average listener, you know, on your program, this would mean more dangerous intersections being fixed, more safety barriers, better upgrades on high-risk roads.
0: So just to be clear, you're getting $400 million essentially from drivers doing the wrong thing, from fines and whatnot. You're asking the state for an extra $100 million a year in order to continue to improve our road networks. Is that correct?
2: That's right. And look, we've done the homework, and our homework has been put to the state government on previous occasions, including this year's state budget submission that we put in. We've identified probably about 100 specific road sections across Queensland that we regard as the highest priority for safety upgrades. These would be stretches of road with the worst crash records, if you like. Many of them are winding rural roads, they're hinterland roads, and they're busy highways where a lot of crashes happen.
0: Yeah, and as part of your wish list, I'm just going through some of the points now. Fast-tracking upgrades to Southeast Queensland's motorway network, which does include the Coomera Connector, Pacific Motorway, Ipswich Motorway and Mount Lindsay Highway. I note there's no mention of the Bruce.
2: We said right off the top here, look, to be fair, that the Bruce Highway is undergoing currently a record road safety upgrade. So we're talking about $9 billion over 8 years to actually fix the Bruce Highway and make it safer. Largely bankrolled by the federal government, it must be said, but managed really carefully by the Queensland government. There's a lot of great progress being made there, right up and down the coastline, centred on the stretches of road that you would find, north of Gympie. That's where, a lot of the crash instances are happening. I think we've won that battle, Nicole. And okay. There's a lot of other demands out there. And from a safety point of view, and then also just from a congestion management point of view. So from a Coomera Connector all the way to Mount Lindsay Highway, I mean, they are major investments that we talk about combating congestion and making sure Southeast Queensland is actually growing sustainably and we're able to move in an efficient and sustainable way throughout this Southeast corner.
0: No arguments from me. I'm an M1 commuter and have been for 20 years, and that Coomera Connector cannot be finished fast enough as far as I'm concerned. ABC Gold Coast, ABC Sunshine Coast, Joshua Cooney, General Manager of Advocacy at the RACQ. Among your safety targets, also leaning into the state budget on Tuesday, let me go through some of them. Scaling random drug and alcohol testing to more than 4 million tests annually. That's one test per motorist per year. At least 5 new point-to-point speed camera sites per year, and an extra $1 billion over 4 years to reduce road maintenance backlog, focusing on regional Queensland. Bit to unpack there. Firstly, the drug and alcohol testing. Why do you feel that needs to be dialed up?
2: So when you put it like that, it sounds like we're asking for a lot, doesn't it? But look, we've been talking about a road safety crisis for a fair while now, because we believe that Queensland is in one and it's getting worse.

0: the number of people killed on our roads, a record number of people killed on our roads last year. It was a 16-year record. We talk about safer roads, but we also talk about safer drivers. And this is about saving lives. You know, there's people who share our roads who happen to be repeat offenders and extreme offenders. They choose to offend, they choose to speed, they choose to drive at high speeds and also drive under the influence of alcohol and drugs. We've lost this perception. I mean, that I think we need a cultural shift in Queensland. More motorists need to believe and feel that they may be caught if they flout Queensland's road rules. And we've lost that in recent years.
1: And you're putting that down to police resourcing?
0: Yeah, I think the risk of getting caught needs to be restored, probably since COVID, where we first saw large numbers of police being diverted away from our roads and onto other priorities. We accept that, we get that, but we need to restore that police presence on our roads. And to be fair, we've seen a recruitment drive by this government, which is seeing results and increasing the police ranks. But we need to see those numbers reflected in police patrols on our roads. Our members support this. Every time we survey and canvass these issues amongst our members, they support it. Ultimately, we'd like to see more random roadside tests, and it equates to at least 4 million RBT tests a year. That's one for every driver. We would like one test for every driver on average per year. And also, you know, you've mentioned point-to-point speed cameras.
1: Yeah,
0: as well.
1: How effective are they? Because, as I said, I do a lot of driving, and I'm talking specifically about the M1, and we do have point-to-point. I don't see it making a big difference. Why is the RACQ such a big fan of this type of speed monitoring?
0: They are effective, Nicole. I mean, there's a lot more fixed cameras than point-to-point cameras, it must be said, but we believe they are effective.
1: Where do you think they should go if we got additional ones?
0: There's one that's just about finished commissioning at along the Pacific Motorway. There's about a 30-kilometre stretch along the Pacific Motorway, and then there's one on the Gateway. There's more, I mean, more along our major highways that see high crash rates. They are effective. They detect your average speed over a longer distance than just one fixed spot on the road. And we believe, you know, there's research that's been carried out recently by the Monash University, which found point-to-point cameras reduced total crashes by around 30% and fatal and serious injury crashes by about 56%. So, yeah, it's already been evaluated and it's proven to reduce crashes.
1: That's Joshua Cooney, General Manager of Advocacy at the RACQ. And Lou from Mapleton on the Sunny Coast says the real road safety, monster utes on the road, massively overrepresented in dangerous driving. She believes they kill people in sedans that would otherwise have survived or at least had a better chance of survival. Lou, thank you for your thoughts this morning. Speaking of issues on our road, David at Coomera, traffic lights all out over Foxwell Road at Coomera. A lot of traffic onto Shipper Drive and then onto the connector. So we've got some issues there. Hopefully we'll have an update for you just before 9 o'clock there, David. Thank you. Plenty of favourite pies. Peter says a free pie is his favourite from Peter at Yandina. I actually don't mind that one either, just quietly. Margaret says she water buffalo pie, sourced from a local water buffalo farm. Mulaney Bakery and Mulaney Pie Guy both make a beautiful pie. Thank you. We're going to find out about crocodile meat pies before 10 o'clock this morning. Steak and tomato, hometown bakery, Nobby's Brownie, right with you. Steak and tomato, you absolutely cannot go wrong. In just a moment, we're going to talk about the World Cup, Socceroos tomorrow versus America. Whoa!

0: That's the Beach Boys, ABC Gold Coast, ABC Sunshine Coast. My name's Nicole Dyer and welcome to Mornings. Great to have you all on board. And many of you, I hope, are setting your alarm for early tomorrow morning, 5 o'clock. The FIFA World Cup starting to take shape and the Socceroos taking on the States tomorrow. Some major talking points so far in week one are England surviving a scare against Croatia, DR Congo stunning Portugal with a draw. Injury concerns involving several key American players ahead of that clash with Australia. Today also marks the International Day for Countering Hate Speech, with FIFA using all 45 matches being played around the world to promote this message. And for Aussie fans, what can we expect when we tune in tomorrow? Well, the best man for the job is none other than Ned Hall, ABC sports reporter, whose sole job is just simply to watch World Cup soccer. Hello, Ned.
1: It's been a tough few weeks, or tough week or so far, Nicole, but hanging in there.
0: I know. We feel for you, Ned. We really, really do. Okay, what are our chances for tomorrow? And could these injury concerns with the US team work in our favour?
1: Look, definitely the injury concerns could. From the first match that they played the Americans against Paraguay, they were really impressive. And a lot of it revolved around Christian Pulisic, who leads the side, referred to as Captain America for them. Wasn't in great form going into the tournament off the back of his club season in Italy with AC Milan, one of the big clubs in the world. He's a real star player. But he was excellent against Paraguay in that first match, but only for the first 45 minutes because he went off at half-time with what was being referred to as a kick to the calf and nothing more than that. So it wasn't thought to be too serious, but he's not trained much this week. He's been training separate from the rest of the squad, so he's definitely still under an injury cloud. And it's interesting at this stage of the tournament, do you risk him in a match where the US doesn't have to win? They're in a good position, as are Australia, after winning their opening match. Do you risk him in this match, or do you make sure he's fit, ready to go for your final group stage match, and then hopefully the knockout stages after that? So that's the dilemma for their coach, Mauricio Pochettino, to face.
0: Okay, Portugal's draw. Does that help our case as well?
1: The Portuguese the other day, not so much from them. Like the Paraguay-Turkey one's the one we're going to focus on tomorrow lunchtime. That's the big game for us to be looking at in terms of where Australia goes from here and in the knockout phase. Now, in terms of Australia's chances, by the way, I didn't really address that then. If they get a draw tomorrow against the USA, they are in the knockout stage. They could be in the knockout stage with the 3 points they've got already, because with 8 of the 12 groups, the third place team will go through. So there will be teams going through who've only got 3 points. You won't want to risk that, but Australia with that with a point, they've moved to 4 points. They would then basically be in the knockout phase and be facing Paraguay in the final group stage match. And if they can get a result in that Paraguay game, they could top the group, which would be a sensational result for when a lot of people were writing them off as a team before the tournament. That would be sensational. But there's been a few other surprising scorelines. You mentioned the Portugal one. Just goes to show winning matches at the World Cup is not easy. They were held by the Democratic Republic of Congo to a 1-1 draw. Looked a little under par. Their 41-year-old superstar Cristiano Ronaldo played the entire match, but probably held them back a bit, really. He was trying too hard to score. If he does, he'd have scored in all 6 World Cups that he's played at. I think that's why he was desperate.

0: do that. But he probably should have been a bit more generous to his teammates rather than trying to score himself.
1: What would the Socceroos coach, Tony Popovich, have learned from the first match going into tomorrow's game?
0: Look, I think he'll have learnt that he's on the right track with the way he's got the team set up. Just in terms of, he knows that they've got to defend in a lot of these games. They probably, they're not sort of being negative about the Socceroos, but they probably haven't quite got the skill to match it with some of the heavyweights of world football if they come head-to-head with them. So Australia's strength will be based on being really solid in defence and then being good on the counter-attack, exactly as they did against Turkey. They didn't concede a goal. The goalkeeper was excellent. The back three was superb. All of the players did their job and defended brilliantly. So they're on the right track. I think we'll see more of the same against the US. They play in a very sort of, they like to keep the ball and they'll attack and they'll press Australia back and Australia can look to hit them on the break. So I think they might have learnt a little bit more from watching the Americans about how they'll like to set up against Australia than they will necessarily about changing anything that Australia does. I'm expecting we'll see the same starting 11 for Australia. I don't think Tony Popovich will make any changes. If it is, it might be one or two small amendments to the side, but I think he's pretty settled with the team that he picked for that opening match, knowing that he's got plenty of options on the bench as well.
1: Ned Hall, since you've been doing nothing but watching soccer or footy of the round ball variety, how are we looking compared to how well the other countries are playing?
0: All amendments to the side, but I think he's pretty settled with the team that he picked for that opening match, knowing that he's got plenty of options on the bench as well.
1: Ned Hall, since you've been doing nothing but watching soccer or footy of the round ball variety, how are we looking compared to how well the other countries are playing?
0: It's interesting. So I do check in on the BBC Sport website a fair bit, and they did a thing yesterday where they ranked every team in their opening round matches and how they performed over the course of the competition. They had Australia ranked 11th best performance from the opening round games of the competition, which I think they should have been in the top 10, to be honest. I think it was one of the better performances from the opening round when so many people wrote them off. So I think it was a really, really good performance by the Australians to get that win. One of the better performances, because it showed that they are well drilled, they're well organised, and they're doing what the coach wants them to do. Not the same can be said for a fair few other teams at this tournament so far. They actually ranked Brazil ahead of Australia. Brazil drew 1-1 with Morocco, and I thought they were quite underwhelming in their opening game as well. So, yeah, there's a lot of teams out there have got a lot of improvement to do. It's a 5-week tournament, though, so there is plenty of time to improve over the course of the competition.
1: Yeah, and you do see that, don't you? They get their rhythm on, and the standard just gets better and better. ABC sports reporter Ned Hall, ABC Gold Coast, ABC Sunshine Coast. There's been a bit of a row over photographers during the national anthems, and that's forced some change. What's going on there?
0: Yeah, so this was actually directly after the England game yesterday, where Thomas Tuchel, the England coach, complained to FIFA. And there's a shot online which is incredible, where the England team, the coaches and the backroom team and the subs are all lined up along the length of the dugout, and they are faced almost nose to nose by an army of photographers right in their faces, taking pictures of them whilst they're supposed to be singing the national anthem. And he was saying he couldn't even see the field, couldn't see the team on there, so the photographers now will be moved back. They'll have to go into a huddle nearer the halfway line, so there'll be a clear line of sight from the dugouts, which for a lot of the bigger coaches and the bigger named teams here, they'll have been in that same situation as well before. So I think it's a bit of common sense from FIFA, and they've all got long lenses that on their cameras as well.
1: Yeah.
0: They can get a decent shot from a little further away. They don't need to be 6 inches away from the face of the person who the photo they're taking.
1: Yeah, no, absolutely. Could not agree more. So what action do we have today?
0: Look, we've seen some interesting games already. Currently, at the moment, there'll be a slightly historic match and a historic result. We have got Canada leading by 3-0 against Qatar. The Qataris have had a player sent off as well. Canada are about to win. They've got 45 minutes to go, but about to win their first ever World Cup match. They've never won at a World Cup before. So as one of the host nations, that's going to be a huge result for them to get on the scoreboard. And later on, another host nation, Mexico, will be taking on Korea. We've seen Switzerland win by 4-1 earlier on this morning against Bosnia Herzegovina, who also had a player sent off. That's 5 red cards for the tournament now. And early on today, a draw between the Czech Republic and the South Africans. So that's what we've seen so far today. So it's been fairly entertaining stuff.
1: All right. So just to remind everybody, if you want to check out the Socceroos, it's 5 o'clock.

0: tomorrow morning?
1: Yep, 5 a.m. tomorrow morning. And the last group stage game against Paraguay is a midday game. So this is your only one from the group stage you've really got to get your alarm set for and hop out of bed early in the morning. And it will be worth it.
0: And the games have been pretty kind to Socceroo fans so far.
1: It's a good tournament for it. And look, I'm in touch with a few of my mates back in England who are up in the middle of the night if they want to watch the matches. England played in the early game over there, which was sort of 9 p.m. in the evening, so it was a late night for them, but then we all went to bed straight afterwards and missed the next three matches. So it's much better off in Australia at the moment in terms of the time zone for watching this tournament.
0: Yeah, no argument from me. Thank you very much, Ned Hall. Happy viewing, and go the Socceroos tomorrow morning 5 against the USA. We're a couple of minutes out from your latest ABC News at 9 o'clock. On the other side of the news, there's long been rivalry between Australia and New Zealand, certainly in the sporting arena, from cricket, rugby union, netball, just to name a few. But yesterday, the Trans-Tasman battle was all about who could make the best sausage roll. It was a huge competition between two bakers, and you're going to find out which nation prevailed, and you'll also meet who represented New Zealand and Australia as well.
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3: We've got an Energex power outage affecting traffic lights around Foxwell Road at Creek Road through Coomera. The M1 is flowing at speed past the coast. If you're headed to Brisbane, it is slowing around Logan Home for the northbound. Smith Street motorway is an okay run into North Street and Marine Parade Southport. High Street and Queen Street, the usual busy run. Gold Coast Highway, around a 40-minute trip from Surfers Paradise south to Palm Beach. And Brisbane Road, Arundel, very busy conditions. Currumburra Road adding traffic around Cotloo Street through Ashmore. Southport and Narang Road doing the same around Ashmore Road through Mollendine. And Gooding Drive, Merrimack, still adding traffic eastbound direction. Hooker Boulevard, a bit of activity at the western end into Bermuda Street. And then Somerset Drive, Mudrabar, starting to ease a little. I'm Mark Dransfield from ATN with the latest traffic on ABC Gold Coast.
0: Thank you very much, Mark. And, yeah, thanks again to David at Coomera, who first flagged that traffic lights are out over Foxwell Road, Coomera, and a lot of traffic onto a Shipper Drive and onto the connector as well. That is on the Gold Coast. So just be aware of that. Coming up, we do a segment on ABC Gold Coast called In the Know with Chloe. Chloe Maxwell is said producer of this show, and we'll get into that at 9:15. A rare and unusual looking shark has been spotted in the wild for the first time. We'll get some details on that very, very soon. Currently sitting around 17 to 19 degrees right across the Gold and Sunshine Coasts.
4: ABC News. Good morning, I'm Maria Hatzakis. Two people have escaped a fire that's destroyed a house in Rockhampton in central Queensland. Joshua McIntosh reports.
5: The blaze broke out at the two-storey home on Beak Street in Coongal about 3:30 this morning. It took eight crews about 2 hours to extinguish the fire. Two residents escaped before emergency services arrived. Fire station officer Chris Herman says smoke alarms alerted them.
6: So this is a good reminder that smoke alarms do save lives. They were sounding smoke alarms on arrival, and that is what woke up the residents.
5: Investigators will examine the scene today to work out what sparked the fire.
4: The Federal Treasurer denies a backlash to his budget prompted his back down on key parts of the government's tax overhaul. The government has announced more businesses will now get capital gains tax concessions, while proposed changes to discretionary testamentary trusts won't go ahead. Jim Chalmers says the government always expected a campaign against the tax shake-up.
7: When you deliver real change like this, economic reform, particularly tax reform, it's always contested. It's always contentious. There'll always be the usual partisan scare campaigns.
4: Benjamin Netanyahu says Israel's maintaining its important relationship with the United States as pressure over its conduct in Lebanon intensifies. His Middle East correspondent, Matthew Doran.
8: In a speech in the occupied West Bank, Mr. Netanyahu spoke of Israel's achievements during the war with Iran, fought alongside the US. He's been very keen to avoid public criticism of the deal struck by Washington and Tehran to end the war, even as frustration boils over in Israeli government ranks. The key issue is Lebanon, which is covered by the deal, demanding an end to fighting on all fronts. Mr. Netanyahu says Israel will forge its own path while respecting the US, as he insisted Israeli forces would remain in southern Lebanon to protect Israel from the Iranian-backed militant group Hezbollah. More Israeli strikes in the country were recorded overnight. Matthew Doran, ABC News, Jerusalem.
4: An investigation by the ABC has found an Australian company running the world's biggest artificial intelligence pornography site could be breaking laws against child sexual exploitation material. Josh Robertson has this exclusive report.
9: The website Our Dream allows users to create AI companions for uncensored interactions. It's run by Australian company Coreflow, which says it has more than 20 million customers. But the site features female characters that appear 15 years or younger, according to an ABC investigation, backed by an age estimation tool used by law enforcement. Retired Queensland Detective John Rouse told the ABC's Background Briefing podcast it was legally obliged to report what it found to police.
10: Based on what you've described, this would constitute a criminal offence at both state and federal level.
9: The company says it has zero tolerance for unlawful content. Queensland Police are investigating.
4: Vote counting's underway in the north of England, where the result of a by-election there could determine who becomes the UK's next Prime Minister. Europe correspondent Mazoe Ford reports from Makerfield.
11: The Makerfield by-election has largely been a two-horse race between Labour's Andy Burnham and Robert Kenyon of the right-wing anti-immigration party Reform UK. After 15 hours of voting across the constituency, ballots are now being counted. Polls predicted a narrow victory for Mr. Burnham. If he does win, he plans to mount a leadership challenge against the unpopular Labour Prime Minister Sir Keir Starmer, who's been plagued by a series of missteps and scandals, as well as disastrous local election results for Labour last month. The former Health Minister Wes Streeting says he'd also join the contest. Mazoe Ford, ABC News, Makerfield.
4: In soccer, Canada leads Qatar 3-0 at halftime in their FIFA World Cup clash in Vancouver. Earlier this morning, Switzerland beat Bosnia and Herzegovina 4-1. Czechia and South Africa played out a 1-1 draw. To the weather for Queensland, cloudy with rain at times in the state's west, isolated showers in eastern districts and the central interior, mostly sunny elsewhere. Cairns 28, Townsville 27, Mackay 25, Rockhampton 26, Bundaberg 23, Mount Isa 18. In the state southeast, partly cloudy with just a slight chance of a shower. Brisbane and Ipswich 25, Logan and the Gold Coast 24 degrees, the Sunshine Coast a top of 23, Toowoomba 20. 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
0: And Sunshine Coast, good morning. More sunshine today, but things will start to get a little bit more showery by the time we get to Sunday, and that's for both coasts. So the odd shower about for today and tomorrow, tops around 23, 24 degrees for the Gold Coast and the Sunshine Coast. But hang on, here comes Saturday, up to 4 mils up to 4 mils for both coasts. And then Sunday for the Sunshine Coast up to 15, for the Gold Coast up to 25. So the tip from the Bureau of Meteorology was if you have washing to do, get it done early on Saturday. And you should be right for the rest of the weekend. At 9:06 in the know with Chloe, we take a look at some of the issues that has grabbed her attention. Why has the richest woman in Australia started making noises like a bulldozer? We'll find out together. And also, this on the text line from Rick at BlyBly. He says, morning, Nicole. Roads, the roadmap app warns you about cameras. How about a few hidden cameras? We were talking about the wish list for the RACQ ahead of the state budget on Tuesday and road safety initiatives. They would like to see more point-to-point put into action. You may have some thoughts on that as well. I know on the Bruce Highway there's plenty of point-to-point cameras. It's only, well, fairly recently been added to the Pacific Motorway, the M1 on the Gold Coast. But according to the RACQ, they're very effective. Well, certainly nabbing people doing the wrong thing. This week, State of Origin. Are we still recovering for a late night, perhaps later than normal? State against state, mate against mate. But at the Gold Coast Turf Club, a Trans-Tasman battle went down yesterday. It was huge. Australia v New Zealand for the best sausage roll at the Bacon

0: Trucking Association trade show. I went along, and it was a tough assignment to get the source on what makes a good sausage roll and meet the competitors. I left before the judges made their minds up, so I'll also let you know at the end of this conversation who won. Sausage rolls for everyone.
1: Sausage rolls. I'm Jason Spencer. I'm from Banana Boogie Bakery in South Australia.
0: And I believe you are the reigning sausage roll Trans-Tasman champion. Is this correct?
1: Yes, we've won best sausage roll in Australia 4 years in a row now.
0: What makes your sausage rolls stand out?
1: It's the flavour in the meat. We put a lot of ingredients into the meat to make it taste good, and we use a lot of butter in the pastry, so it's really nice, melt in the mouth.
0: Okay, so many boxes of mine you've just ticked. If we could start off with the filling though, is simplicity the key and quality of meat?
1: Yeah, quality of meat is right up there, not too much fat, and yeah, just everything, using quality ingredients for everything we make, it makes for a top-notch product at the end of it. Well, when we pull them out of the oven in a minute, they're going to call everyone over and they're all going to grab a sausage roll from each of us, and then there's a little box and everyone's going to pick who they think is the best sausage roll.
0: Okay, are you feeling a bit nervous right now?
1: No, I was nervous this morning, but when I got here and got into it, I'm like, this is what I do every day, this is fine.
0: Yeah, and what difference does it make when you win, apart from bragging rights?
1: Well, we've won, you know, best sausage roll in Australia, but to beat another country sort of elevates it a little bit more, so yeah, I'm pretty excited to take the trophy back to South Australia. So,
0: do you know much about your competitor who's working fast and furious? I feel like you're a little bit ahead of him.
1: Yeah, I know that he works slow, so that's about all I know about him. And but he's a good bloke. Yeah, he's doing a good job. A little bit different to how we do them over here, which is great for us to see and see what other people do around the world.
0: Okay, well, I wish you the very best, Jason. May the force of the sausage roll be with you.
1: Thank you very much.
0: I'm standing with the New Zealand competitor right now who's just rolling out his pastry.
2: Who am I? I'm Simon from New Zealand, Timaru, representing New Zealand against Australia.
0: Can you tell me what you're doing right now?
2: I'm just rolling the pastry out so I can just pipe the sausage rolls onto it, and then we'll give it a few minutes and then we'll chuck it straight into the oven and enjoy.
0: Jason's the reigning champion.
2: Yes, he is, yeah.
0: What's your secret sauce?
2: Plum sauce. If that's what we're going to announce today.
0: And what about the pastry itself? Because yours look a little bit different to Jason's.
2: I'm not exactly quite sure what he's actually done with his, but I've given mine a four-fold puff pastry. We made it yesterday. We made it, it's called a Scotch method.
0: And what is the Scotch method? Because I've heard puff pastry is very, very fiddly to make.
2: Yeah, it is, but once you've done it one or two times, it means things get easier. But Scotch method is you put it in the nuggets or the butter at the end of the mix, just shaggily. And when you go and fold it, every time you fold it, you get layers of butter, pastry, butter, dough, so that what gives you the puff. So, it's just to everyone's choice, but it's a choice that I've made and I've gone with that. So.
0: And what about your fillings?
2: Look, I've got to go pretty hard to beat this guy, apparently. But what we've done is we've done a plum base sausage roll with a caramelised onion in it as well. It's just got a wee tint of sweet in the background, not too much, but just a normal sausage roll. So when you go to a party, you will have indulge in a sausage roll. It's actually quite nice. So that's what we're aiming for. So trying to beat this guy next door to me. So we'll see what happens.
0: Apart from bragging rights, what does it mean for elevating you and what you do for a living?
2: It'll be huge for me, for my bakery back in New Zealand. It's a wee small town. It's the type of thing that the people in the town get behind, and they've known of coming over here, and there's a lot of social media within my bakery and within the town, because New Zealand does like getting behind each other. I've had the local MP give me a card saying all the best. I've had a fair few interviews on radio, had a fair few newspaper articles, but it's all good fun. I mean, it's all in the idea of promoting baking. And when you go in a competition or whatever, you try and improve what you're doing, and so it makes your benchmark go up or even higher. So here's hoping, but always whenever you do a competition, everything doesn't seem to work out the way you want it to. But anyway, it's we'll see.
0: Simon Bruce, different climate to New Zealand to here on the Gold Coast. Does that impact your pastry at all?
2: Yeah, it does a wee bit, yeah. So we've had to keep it chilled and also work it off a wee bit quicker than normal. look, we're all

0: So working with different ingredients, because we can't, some of the ingredients we can't bring out from New Zealand, but that's no excuses. But it's good trying different things and meeting different people in the industry and trying to get a bit of a roll on. So yeah.
1: Your town again is
0: Timaru.
1: I hope you get a ticker tape parade if you win.
0: Yeah, let's hope. I'll keep you posted. Sausage rolls for everyone.
1: And I do have a winner. But before I tell you the winner, I'm going to share a hack with you, because I whispered to Simon and I said, your pastry wash, whatever you've done, it's just come up so golden and beautiful, even a bit better than Australia. And he sort of mouthed the words, I only use the egg yolk. So when you're doing that egg wash over the pastry. So I don't know. I thought, well, I might just use that. That's not a bad way to go. But the winner of the best sausage roll between Australia and New Zealand went to Australia. Australia by 4 points again. So that's 5 years in a row. There was also the best pie in Australia, the best all-rounder. And I'll share which pie filling won before 10 o'clock this morning.
2: New from ABC Books.
3: Australia's only cat historian tells the surprising and complicated story of our famous and infamous felines. 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
1: 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She's got a story about that. But also to do with Gina Rinehart, richest woman in Australia. She's making some very strange noises at an event in North Queensland. You'll hear why in just a moment.

0: On ABC Gold and Sunshine Coast this morning, The Proclaimers, and I'm going to be 500 miles.
1: We work hard, we play hard.
0: Yeah, before we get into In the Know with Chloe, I need to launch your Smoko theme for today. And we were just talking about sausage rolls, the best sausage roll between Australia and New Zealand, won by Australia this year. So roll, R-O-L-L is your theme today. Maybe the Stones, just to get you thinking about roll for your theme. The text number 0487 993 222. Maybe Rolling in the Deep with Adele or this classic. Don't waste your mind.

0: was Still Rock and Roll to Me with Billy Joel. 0487 993 222. Your roll smoko suggestion, please. As we slip into something a little bit more comfortable by way of tune. Chloe Maxwell, welcome.
1: Oh, good morning, Gold Coast. Good morning, Sunny Coast. Pleasure to have you aboard. Let's get straight into it.
2: Toys in the house, that's us. Attention, show for us. This is your back, that's us.
0: Yeah, you're going to have to indulge the Sunshine Coast. The Titans in rugby league have had a bit of a rough trot. Their mission tomorrow is going to be a hard one.
1: It is going to be very difficult. Hopefully they'll be singing that in the sheds, banging on the esky. But they are taking on top of the ladder, the Panthers, tomorrow, round 16. It is old boys' day for the Titans, so that the older players, like my husband, for instance, Matty Rogers
0: will be there. What do they do?
1: So, well, they go to the pub and catch up beforehand, of course.
0: Go to the pub. So
1: standard.
0: Aussie.
1: And then they go to the game, and they will be forming a guard of honour for the current players as they run onto the field. So hopefully that will pump them up enough to make an upset.
0: On the top of the ladder Panthers.
1: Yeah, that's right. Mm. So they Titans v Panthers at Robina Stadium tomorrow night, kick off at 5:30 p.m.

We might be losing a few islands soon here in Queensland. Gina Reinhart has suggested Queensland should offer some of its islands to trillionaire Elon Musk.

0: concerned about giving a freebie to a trillionaire.
1: Is it though? You don't get nothing for nothing.
0: Oh, I'm sure there's other things.
1: Surely there's something
0: that
1: something
0: might come
1: else
0: out of it. But the point is, he's a trillionaire.
1: He is. He doesn't need an island. Give me one, Gina. Speaking at News Corp's National Bush Summit in Townsville this morning, the mining magnate said the SpaceX founder needed land to expand what she described as a massive program.
2: Over at the sparsely or non-populated islands on the screen, where there aren't high-end tourist facilities, offer to Elon, I think you all know that name, don't you? At no cost for his SpaceX satellite construction and launches. At water and the infrastructure Elon needs, he needs land to expand. He's really got a massive program there. And an alternate weather place in an allied country for his multiple satellite launches.
0: Oh, well, that's okay then.
1: So you need a few satellite launches.
0: Yeah, that's fine.
1: That's when you get an island.
0: No, but you pay for your islands. Heavens above.
1: Elon Musk recently became the world's first trillionaire after SpaceX debuted on the NASDAQ exchange. Actually, speaking of that conference, Nicole, there was a rather interesting moment around bulldozers. It went viral. Off the back of One Nation's surging popularity, Gina Rinehart was keen to capitalise on Pauline Hanson's momentum with the gifting of a toy bulldozer, and she was determined to get the crowd in on the act.
0: Yeah, so a bit of a political stunt.
2: Can you all sound like bulldozers, please? Grrr. Come on, I want some bulldozer noise. Pauline, can I... Oh, beautiful. Pauline, may I invite you to the stage quickly, please? You might remember Elon Musk was given a big chainsaw to try and cut government tape and bureaucracies over in America. We need more than one of these things. We actually need a beautiful, big, fat... Where is it? We need an orange... bulldozer.
0: Yes, I can see where that's going. Yes.
1: So Elon gets an island.
0: Yeah.
1: Pauline gets a toy bulldozer. How does that work?
0: I don't know. I would feel a little shortchanged.
1: I would feel very shortchanged. I want an island. That's what Pauline should have said.
0: We're in the know with Chloe, ABC Gold and Sunshine Coast. Hey, hey.

0: I love monkeys. Do you love monkeys?
1: You recently went to Bali.
0: Oh, yeah. And they climbed all over
1: pictures.
0: Me.
1: Oh, my bangle just fell off my arm for no reason. Sorry about that. I scared myself.
0: You don't like them?
1: No.
0: Some people are afraid of them.
1: Well, when I saw Contagion, that kind of ruined the image. Oh, yeah.
0: Planet of the Apes. Yeah. Oh, dear. I love them. Anyway, a baby chimp has broken her leg not long after being born. Its little leg. Cassie the chimp was born safely, though, and smoothly at Rockhampton Zoo, but had a fall on her first day of life in a swing of excitement, causing her little leg to fracture. She's been put in a cast. Oh, she'd have a little tiny weeny cast on a little monkey, a little chimp leg. That's so cute. She's now receiving around-the-clock care. Rockhampton Zoo Director Liz Bellwood said her name, Cassie, was chosen with special significance. Apparently there was a chimp that lived till 53 at the zoo, but also there's a zoo patron that has been supporting the little one's care by providing donor colostrum, which I found interesting. So it's a human colostrum that they give the

0: providing donor colostrum, which I found interesting. So it's a human colostrum that they give the... you know what I'm saying?
1: Are you talking breast milk? Why did you just say breast milk?
0: Well, because I don't know. It's in the morning. It's only 9:24.
1: Oh, it's part of life.
0: Well,
1: it's
0: anyway.
1: Fine.
0: Yeah, they do actually add infant formula to it to ensure she receives the nutrition she needs while she recovers. Acting zoo curator Blair Chapman said Cassie had a long road ahead of her in recovery and reintroduction to the troop, which could be hard to predict. I just want to see her hobbling around with a little cast on.
1: Mm.
0: I want to sign a little cast. You're, get well soon,
1: you're
0: Cassie.
1: You're getting very maternal. What's going on? This doesn't seem right. With the real Chloe, please stand
0: maybe
1: up.
0: Maybe with animals, not well, children. I've done my dash with kids.
1: ABC Gold Coast and Sunshine Coast, welcome to In the Know with Chloe, where things often get derailed.
0: Very much so.
1: Very much.
0: Speaking of derailed.
1: Can I just read this out too?
0: Oh,
1: Alison,
0: dear.
1: We've made Alison angry on the
0: text
1: line.
0: Oh, sorry, Alison.
1: Not about the monkey. Oh. She says, how infuriating. Gina Reinhart, an absolutely ridiculous idea. She's obviously invested dollars in Elon. Well, you know, that's kind of how the world works. I can't confirm or deny. I have not deep-dived on the relationship there, Alison, to be honest with you, but it is pretty weird to ask Australians to just
0: to
1: hand over an island for free to a trillionaire. Moving on.
2: You're him, aren't you? You're the Goblin King. Please, where is he?
3: You know very well where he is.
2: Please bring him back. Please.
0: I know where the Goblin King is. One of my favourite movies, The Labyrinth. I don't think it's aged well, though.
1: Bowie. I've never seen it.
0: Oh.
1: Which is really bad for me.
0: David Bowie plays the Goblin King. But speaking of goblins, a rather rare and unique-looking shark has been spotted in the wild for the first time, and it's called a goblin shark. That has a face not even a mother would love. That's not my quote. That is from somewhere else. It is a grotesque deep sea shark with a long spear-like snout. These elusive sharks, Nicole, live thousands of feet underwater in total darkness. Have you ever seen a goblin shark?
1: No.
0: You have to Google. They are frightening. They served as the inspiration for the terrifying aliens in the movie franchise Alien.
1: I did not know that.
0: Yes. And, well, no one's ever seen goblin sharks doing something rather mundane, swimming in their natural habitat, or even being alive in the water. That was until two sets of researchers saw a couple. In fact, one along the Tonga Trench and another by Jarvis Island near Hawaii, so nowhere near the Gold or Sunny Coast, thank goodness. The teams were published in the Journal of Fish Biology that this is the shark equivalent of seeing the near-mythical colossal squid. Very little is known about the goblin shark, as we've only ever seen living specimens after they've been hooked on a fishing line in the Atlantic, Western Indian and Pacific Oceans. Otherwise, all scientists have had to work with are their washed-up remains. What we do know is that these pink, squishy sharks are typically 12 feet long. Their long noses hide razor-sharp teeth. They can thrust out these like slingshot-like jaws at 10 feet per second to capture prey. Goblin sharks are like living fossils, really, or the only remaining living representative of their family, a line of sharks some 125 million years old.
1: That's pretty impressive.
0: It is.
1: And scary at the same time.
0: I feel sorry for the way it looks, though, and the fact they've named it a goblin.
1: Yeah, well, you know, there are worse names.
0: There are.
1: And
0: there
1: the goblin shark is living its best life.
0: It is.
1: And obviously thriving. ABC Gold Coast, ABC Sunshine Coast on the text line. Mark from Mount Nathan goes, Nikki D, this is to do with songs for, well, best pies, but he's gone with the sausage roll theme. Oh, no, roll. Sorry, we are talking best pies. So please let us know about your best pies because we're going to talk about Australia, the one that was picked number one in Australia in just a moment. This was yesterday. But as Mark from Mount Nathan says, it's got to be a long way to the shop if you want a sausage roll.
0: Yes.
1: Yes, thank you. That is actually very funny. I really appreciate that. And what else here? Oh, Pauline's already been given a plane from Gina. Apparently that has come through.
0: Was that confirmed?
1: I believe so. Morris from Lower Beachmont. Good morning, Nicole and Chloe. I heard Gina bought shares in SpaceX. Sounds like she's helping herself. Well, she's getting in on the island act. So thank you. Look, I appreciate your feedback on all of that as well. In a moment, we're going to switch gears, though. I will reveal The number one pie for 2020.

0: 26 as judged from more than 350 bakeries around the country.
1: I'm very disappointed. I don't see any pies in the studio right now, Nicole.
0: There were some yeah. that were tasted.
1: Where were they? Where did they go?
0: Do you know where they went?
1: Into your stomach?
0: Yes, they went into my stomach. Absolutely right. And please do not forget about our Smoko theme. It wouldn't have travelled well anyway. It wouldn't have tasted as good as it was fresh out of the oven. Moving on.
1: I'm hungry.
0: Cheryl from Hollywell. Good morning, Nick and Chloe. How about Led Zeppelin, rock and roll, great band. Have a frightfully flippin' fabulous and frolicking fun Friday, everyone. That's a lot of F, Cheryl. It's a good thing. It's a good thing I did my mouth warm-ups that today. Otherwise, I would have tripped all over the place.
1: Was that with the meat pies that you ate? I'm going now.
0: Oh, it might have been.

0: 91.7 ABC Gold Coast, ABC Sunshine Coast, the Shantuzies. A lot of baked goods discussion this morning. I apologise. I'm making myself hungry, so if that feeling is catching on, please don't blame me. But we've got more to come. We're going to talk about a really special men's kitchen. It's a national initiative, and it's all about helping men look after themselves better in the kitchen. They say that your best medical cabinet is your pantry, and if you are a man living by himself, sometimes it's hard. Sometimes you've had someone else cook for you your whole life, and you find yourself in a position where that's not happening anymore. We're going to go into this special kitchen before 10. I have been waxing lyrical about the best Aussie pie. In fact,
1: seafood mornay pies, scallop pies, there was a crocodile pie. Yeah, and usually you get the odd kangaroo. It's, as I said, they really broaden the horizon as far as variety when they start looking for a gourmet pie.
0: There was a competition yesterday for the best pie nationally, and it involved more than 350 bakeries from around the country. And the winner will surprise you. It will, well, maybe it won't, but it surprised me. I'll tell you what won in just a moment, but you're going to hear what the judges were looking for. So, yes, the pie chat continues. I have asked this morning if you have a favourite pie. You can let me know on 0487 993 222. Maybe you have had a kangaroo pie. Maybe you've had a buffalo pie. Maybe you've had something a little bit different, a gourmet pie with a difference. Or just, you just like your... You're a purist. Don't mind the old steak and kidney or just beef. 0487 993 222 is the text number for that, and also the text number for roll, R-O-L-L, for our smoko theme today, for sausage roll. Yes, sausage roll. And then another competition. Australia beat New Zealand in the sausage roll comp yesterday as well. Chris from Caloundra, old-time rock and roll, Bob Seger. Fantastic. Fabulous Friday. Yay, hard choice. I'm going to go with Adele, Rolling in the Deep, says Alison. And I gave a few examples, but they're just examples. You can back my thoughts on It's Still Rock and Roll to Me by Billy Joel, or maybe come up with your own. Akadaka, what a surprise. Akadaka, long way to the shop if you want a sausage roll. Tim from Kingscliff, KC Majimba. Yandina sausage roll, best up here. He says, I'm backing Akadaka. Every Aussie kid changed the words to long way to the shop, he says, but I did not. He did not. I understand completely. You're a big fan of AC/DC. It is 22 to 10. Let's check your roads.
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0: And Sunshine Coast.
3: M1 travelling well both ways between Helensvale and the border. The Gold Coast Highway is busy through Surfers Paradise, Broad Beach, Mermaid Beach, Miami and Palm Beach, and Reddy Creek Road has some delays through Burley. Southport Burley Road is slow through Vast Lakes and Robina. Gooding Drive is busy through Carrara. Hooker Boulevard slows up through Broad Beach Waters and Brisbane Road, under speed through Arundel. Coomera Connector slows up southbound on the approach to Helensvale Road, Hope Island Road and Tambourine Oxenford Road looking okay so far as well. Pacific Highway looking clear through Chindra and through Benora Point too. I'm Chris Hull from ATN with the latest traffic on ABC Gold Coast.
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0: Oh, I love this. Kazza from Coomera says lamb shank pie. She had it Norfolk Island. Bit of a trip to get one though. I don't know. I reckon it'd be worth it. ABC Gold Coast and Sunshine Coast. Hello, my name's Nicole Dyer, and very nice to be with you this morning. When the temperature drops, there is nothing more satisfying than biting down onto a steaming, hearty pie filled with your favourite fillings. The smell alone of cooking pastry just hits the spot. If you'd like to share your favourite pie, you can do that.

0: of cooking pastry just hits the spot. If you'd like to share your favourite pie, you can do that. You can phone up too. The number a bit different for those of the Sunshine Coast, 1300 903 917. Yesterday, a group of judges tasted 70 pies each. That's going in, tasting 70 pies each from 370 bakeries from around the country. Which pie won and what were the judges looking for? Well, I'll tell you the winning pie in a moment. But first, I just want to introduce you to the Baking Association CEO, Tony Smith, and head judge, pie tasting judge, Stuart Letter.
1: When they submit their entries, it's three pies for every category or entry they put in. The third pie is put aside in the cool room and tagged with a number in case we need an opinion. Two pies go up on the table, one cold, one hot. They can see a lot more when they cut a cold pie. They can see how the pastry's been baked, etc. inside.
0: Yeah, that makes sense.
1: Whether it's raw. And the hot pie comes out for tasting, for flavour, mouthfeel, to make sure the pastry doesn't stick to the roof of your mouth, things like that. Then, if that bakery gets a goal, that third pie comes out on the day like today, the final day. All the gold winners' third pies go up for judging. And it's from that they formulate Australia's best pie. So it can be a chicken pie. It could be, like several years ago, it was a mushroom pie. A gentleman in Victoria did three types of Australian mushrooms with a beautiful bechamel sauce and some slices of truffle through it. So while people go, oh my God, you know, it wasn't a meat pie, it doesn't have to be a meat pie.
0: Stuart Ladder, head judge for the pie tasting competition. Fascinating to watch you at work because you have 70 pies a day that your judges are tasting.
2: Each,
0: that's a lot. So obviously you need to pace yourselves.
2: We just taste and then go to the bin so we don't eat everything.
0: So what are you looking for?
2: Firstly, it's got to look nice. Because a lot of customers look at that appearance for to buy it, and then what keeps them coming back is a nice experience. So when they've got it explained as to what it is. So if it's a cheese and bacon pies, you want meat, cheese and bacon. Mushroom pie, you want plenty of mushrooms in it. It's pretty well needs to be what it's sold as. And it's got a nice seasoning and flavour and is enjoyable to eat.
0: What about mouthfeel?
2: Yeah, mouthfeel. So a lot of mouthfeel gets pulled up because they overstabilise the filling. So it actually gets a little bit claggy in your mouth.
0: I've had those pies. Yeah.
2: All those, all they drop out. You know, they're just so wet that they just fall out. And, you know, a lot of tradies that buy a pie, they like to eat it whilst they're driving, even though they most probably shouldn't. But they want it to stay together.
0: So solid structure, good mouthfeel without that starchy aftertaste as well. And what about the pastry? How important is that?
2: Pastry's the box it comes in, you know. So it's one, it's got to stay together. Two, it's got to be nice and edible, have a nice flavour about it and not fall apart.
0: Yeah. Structural integrity, you're so right with the pie. Yeah. What flavours have come in this year?
2: It goes everything from...
0: Anything you haven't had before?
2: No, I most probably wouldn't. Cheese and jalapeno are very, very...
0: Cheese and jalapeno.
2: Cheese and jalapeno is very common these days, whereas most probably 2 or 3 years ago that was new. Some very strong chilli flavoured pies, butter chickens, some seafood mornay pies, scallop pies. There was a crocodile pie. Yeah, and usually you get the odd kangaroo. It's, as I said, they really broaden the horizon as far as variety when they start looking for a gourmet pie.
0: What does crocodile taste like?
2: Crocodile tastes like a mixture between chicken and rabbit is what I think.
0: So a bit gamey?
2: Bit gamey, but not real gamey. You know, it's just got... But very, very... The texture is very chickenish. It's quite nice in a pie. It's quite nice as a on the plate. But my son's in the territory, so I've had a few crocodile meals.
0: And to win, how big of a deal is that?
2: Well, it can multiply your sales, you know, 3 or 4 times if you use it properly. The BAA goes round to the winners and does a prize giving and
0: a ceremony.
2: Ceremony, yeah. And then then obviously get guys like yourself and TV and all that sort of thing and social media and just absolutely plastered over.

0: And because people like shopping with winners.
1: Yeah, of course they do, and word of mouth is so important.
0: And that's what it's all about. I mean, there's some companies, some guys that are still competing now that have built their business on competition, and it's just gone from bigger, you know, so they'll get to a shop and then they might go to a second or third shop over the years. So, but they're very passionate about their competition, and we need, as an association, need to go around and check for 3 or 4 months afterwards that the product that they're selling is the product that they put in the show.
1: Not just a showpiece.
0: Exactly right.
2: Exactly.
1: So you've got a very important job to do. Stuart Ladder, head judge.
0: It's trying to keep everyone on the same page and make sure the judging's at the highest level possible, and more importantly that people are prepared to judge and stand behind their judgment. So if a competitor wants to know where they've been let down, they can talk to the judge and say, you know, how can I improve?

0: Thank you, Neil Diamond. And thank you to Stuart and Tony. I can reveal that the winning pie for Australia at the Baking Association of Australia competition yesterday was Malaysian prawn. Malaysian prawn by the Country Cob Bakery in Victoria. So there you go. I did not see that coming. And there were so many pies that they were going through. So very difficult to choose, but that's where they landed late yesterday. Roll, as in sausage roll, is your theme for Smoko today too. Garth Brooks, The Thunder Rolls, Chuck Berry or Beatles, Roll Over Beethoven, Creedence Clearwater, CCR, or Tina Turner, Proud Mary, Rolling Down the River. Yeah, again, beautiful, loving it. 0487 993 222. Hi, Nicole and Chloe. Paul McCartney and Wings. Let Me Roll It, my suggestion today. Thanks, as always, for a great show. Oh, Donna, thank you for being part of it. That means a lot. Got to be Roll Over Beethoven, Julie from Katoomba in New South Wales. Yeah, it's a good one. Actually, for those who haven't heard it, this is the Beatles. Roll it over, roll over. The Beatles, Roll Over Beethoven. A few requests for that version. And Sue from Burleigh Heads. Hello, Sue.
1: Hi, Nicole. Look, my song is Bob Dylan, Like a Rolling Stone.
0: Oh, good song. So locked and loaded for roll. What about pies?
1: Pies. Look, I only eat a pie maybe once a year when we have a really cold day, cold weather. I feel like a pie, and we haven't had that this year yet, but I like a pie with peas sometimes.
0: I love pies and peas. It's an option. It's often an option now. People can add peas to their pies. I think it's brilliant. I don't know whether that is a popular choice anymore, but I used to love my pie and peas.
1: Did they have them at the competition?
0: No, I didn't see any peas, but that doesn't mean it wasn't there. There were a lot of pies. There was a lot of action going on, trust me, and I was a bit distracted.
1: One of my daughters lived in Hobart for a while, and they had cauliflower and cheese pies, which she loved, like a cauliflower and white sauce with cheese.
0: Sounds perfect, especially if you're a vegetarian. That's a very nice option. Thank you very much, Sue. A tiger pie is an iconic Australian dish consisting of premium meat pie topped with a mountain of creamy mashed potato, mushy peas and rich gravy. It was created by and named after Harry Tiger Edwards, the founder of the legendary Sydney Caravan Cafe. All right. Peter's at Yandina. Peter, I think you and I think alike. Good morning to you.
2: Hello, Nicole.
0: Yes, Peter.
2: My favourite pie and the best pie that I ever had, and I haven't had one for many, many years, is a free pie.
0: Hey, I'm not arguing. If someone handed me a free pie right now, I would not say no.
2: When I was a youngster, there used to be in Townsville a place called Yatesy's Pies. And one time, on Saturday afternoon, I pulled up and he said, oh, this is the last one, mate. You can have it for free. And I was telling a lady in the Hendra Pie Shop that when I was ordering one once, and I used to go there all the time, and she said, well, you can have this one for free, mate.
0: Oh, maybe we can start using that ploy, Peter from Yandina. Good on you, mate.
2: I've had two free pies, that's all.
0: Okay, so free number one. But if you could choose a filling, what would it be, Peter?
2: Oh, the bulky meat, definitely, and with mushy pies on it. Oh, and
0: yes,
2: the other one you'd go, which I probably wouldn't do at this time of the day, would be a cold beer with it.
0: Yeah, yeah, all right, right. My lunch is shaping up nicely.
2: But one of the ones at a steak or, not your basic pie, the full beefy one with a bit more mushrooms and stuff like that in it.
0: Steak and mushroom, but as you're right, it's got to be chunky. And the structure of the pastry has to be just right so that when you bite into it, all just doesn't drip down your arm.
2: Right, that's right.
0: Yeah, important stuff, Peter. We're tackling the big issues in a world where there is a lot going on. It is 11 to 10. I will share with you a beautiful story about an initiative to help men, perhaps who find themselves living alone, to look after themselves better and to teach them some culinary skills that may have bypassed them in their lives. We'll get into that in just a moment.
3: Some chase the story.
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0: Joni Mitchell, Big Yellow Taxi on 91.7 ABC Gold Coast. I officially declare that today is Pie Day. It's for no reason. It's just that everyone is now thinking about pies. Hamish is joining you from Currumbin. Hello, Hamish.
1: I'm on my way to Narang, Nicole, to the pie heaven.
0: Oh, what are you ordering?
1: Well, I'm tossing up between a smoked fish or a pulled pork and apple.
0: A pulled pork and apple pie. I reckon that would also be really nice in a sausage roll as well, which roll, of course, is the theme for the smoko. But that sounds beautiful.
1: You've got no idea, Nicole. I've searched my whole life for a pie emporium like this one, and it's just, you can tell it's good because there's a swarm of people around it, all walking around with smug looks on their faces.
0: That's too funny, and rightly so. So if you had to choose between the pork and apple or the smoked fish, where would you land?
1: I'm going to get both, Nicole.
0: Okay, good stuff. Well, you know where we are. I mean, I can't officially ask for that, but I'm just saying if you can't get through it. He also said a jalapeno and cheese. I don't mind cheese in my pies. It's not for everybody, but there you go.
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0: This week is Men's Health Week, and I'm probably not doing well by encouraging you to go out and eat a pie, but they do say the best medical cabinet is your pantry. So many men, particularly older men, struggle to prepare nutritious meals after bereavement, which also makes them socially isolated. But there's hope by way of a special kitchen. This is a national initiative, but Josie Sargent headed along to the Gold Coast Men's Kitchen to find out a little more.
3: Okay, so if you want to do the potatoes...
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3: Absolutely. And don't forget, if you drop a knife, move your feet out of the way so you don't try and catch it.
5: In the New Life Church Hall on the Gold Coast, a table is set for lunch and the chefs are starting to prepare the day's menu. But they aren't professionals, and there aren't any customers. This is a men's kitchen where men from across the city gather to learn how to cook and chat over lunch they've prepared themselves.
6: I'm bereaved, been married twice and lost both wives, never learnt to cook. I was married to a good cook, you see, so my family said, you got to do something, Dad, to change your ways.
5: John Brew manages the men's kitchen at Robina. Each Wednesday, men gather to cook a three-course meal from scratch, learning the basics of hygiene, nutrition, and cooking skills along the way. John first discovered the program in Sydney and launched the Gold Coast chapter last year.
6: There's a lot of fellas around who are single again. We're in the 70 or 80-year-old age bracket mostly. Barbecue chooks are a great fallback position. You know, you can stretch them all sorts of ways, throw a bit of curry powder on them or whatever, but you get a bit sick of that. So we do fancy things here, simple but straightforward.
5: This men's kitchen started with 6 members. Now they're up to 24. The demand is so high they need to alternate groups each Wednesday and are considering opening up a third class. Many of the men are bereaved and learning to cook for the first time. But John says it's not just the cooking that men keep coming back for. It's the friendship.
6: The camaraderie is having some mates to yarn to. Their favourite yarns anyway, only half of which are true, I suppose. But it's a good place for time for blokes to get together. Because after marriage, after career, after family, life's empty. It's not a time to get hitched again, so... This is one of the, there's lots of things to do, of course, but this is a good one. And it's about nutrition. It's about healthy living.
5: The class is taught by 3 volunteers. Among them is Carolyn Daniel.
7: There are quite a number of men who are actually very good cooks, but come for the company. And then there are others who haven't cooked at all. But because they're doing it in a group, then they can, with limited skills, they can still get, they see what someone else is doing and can copy, or so they really do develop their own skills by doing, rather than we could do a dem, they're not going to learn much from that.
5: Ken John says he often struggles to push himself into social situations, but jumped at the chance to cook.
8: Sport's over sort of thing, the kids are growing up, so you're like a shag on a rock in a way. So if you don't do something, and I looked at a few other things, but nothing suited. And I looked at Men's Shed and I thought, I don't need any more cheese boards or a hook to hang my keys on, you know. So I've done that, you know. So this is good. At least you're picking up something and you're talking with guys and you're having a meal.
5: Andrew Pooch joined a few months ago.
4: It's good to have an outlet where people can come together and do something that's interesting. So for a lot of guys, they can maybe cook a little bit, but say for me, I would resort to the same small number of things. So coming here, you become a little bit more adventurous and learn ways to do things that you didn't know how to do. So,
9: what was your specialty dish, like your go-to before coming here?
4: Oh, anything with mince, you know.
5: Fellow member Darren Eggington says for him, it's about getting together with other men.
10: The camaraderie is everything. Like, I think we underestimate why we're actually keep on coming, but it's because we like each other's company. And yes, there's quite a few elderly gentlemen out there that are by themselves, and it's the worst thing, being by yourself, being lonely. So this brings people in that realms to us. The normal thing, men don't talk to each other and hide the facts of whatever that's going on, try to deal it with themselves, which is not the best way. I come to everyone and I look forward to it so much.
9: And what have you learnt in terms of the culinary side?
10: Oh, how not to cut my fingers.
5: Associate Professor Tim Moss from Healthy Male says research shows that about 15% of older Australian males are categorised as severely lonely.
11: We know that loneliness is a major factor when it comes to poor health and to early mortality. There are a whole range of diseases that are worse in people who are lonely compared to those who are not.
5: Associate Professor Moss says that Australians in general aren't very good at eating healthy food, and just 3% of Australian men are eating enough daily fruit and vegetables.
11: The consequences of a poor diet have an accumulating effect in causing poor health. So as we get older, there's more disease burden due to poor diet. There's more disease burden due to being overweight or obese.
5: He says there's no better mechanism than the Men's Kitchen program to improve nutritional knowledge, health and social connection for men.
11: We have come to realise that they are terribly valuable for improving the health of older men. You get them together over a kitchen bench, over a stovetop or a chopping board, and they start talking about these things and they encourage each other to get help with their health problems, be they mental health problems or physical health problems.
10: Well, was there six of us, was
4: there? Only seven of us.
3: Yeah. There's a recipe.
5: For Darren Eggington, who's busy preparing salmon with smashed potatoes, Wednesdays are one of his favourite days of the week.
10: It's only $20. I mean, where can you get a three-course meal for $20? And then when you cook it yourself, you get proud. You go, I cooked this.
0: That's Men's Kitchen member Darren Eggington ending that report by Josie Sargent. What a fantastic initiative. Pies, how about playing Flaming Pie by Paul McCartney and Wings? Appropriate song for this segment. Also, it was Paul McCartney's 84th birthday yesterday. Thank you for that suggestion. Also, Michelle is a big fan of the potato pie. Lots of love for curry pies as well. Entertainment report after your news.
12: ABC News. Good morning, I'm Maria Hatzakis. The Federal Treasurer has conceded the government suffered some political damage over its major tax shake-up in last month's budget. Jack Mackay reports from Parliament House.
13: In the wake of backlash to the budget, the government yesterday unveiled a raft of changes to the capital gains tax discount, including carve-outs for start-ups and increasing the small business threshold from $2 to $10 million. Treasurer Jim Chalmers has denied it's a backdown, but acknowledged the government has taken a political hit.
14: I think we have lost some political paint, but it's worth it because we're doing the right thing here.
13: Proposed changes to discretionary testamentary trusts also won't go ahead.
12: Investigations are underway into a fire that's destroyed a house in central Queensland. The blaze ripped through the home on Beak Street in the Rockhampton suburb of Coongal early this morning. Fire station officer Chris Herman says two residents were woken by smoke alarms and managed to escape unharmed before crews arrived.
15: On arrival, we were faced with fire on the ground floor and first floor at the rear of the building. It came under control approximately 2.5 hours later, and there was a lot of debris and stuff inside that made it hard to gain access to.
12: A Senate inquiry has begun in Canberra today, probing an army helicopter crash off the Queensland coast that killed four servicemen. Next month will mark 3 years since the fatal crash near Airlie Beach. The inquiry will probe the reason Commonwealth prosecutors decided not to charge defence over the crash, despite the National Workplace Health and Safety Investigator identifying two alleged criminal breaches. The US Secretary of Defence has announced a review of American troop deployments in Europe in a blistering attack on some NATO allies in Brussels. This report from Cyan Valence.
16: US Defence Secretary Pete Hegseth was only at NATO's headquarters for a meeting with his European counterparts for a few hours, but his appearance left allies reeling after he announced a six-month review of the presence of US forces in Europe and went on to blast allies who didn't support the US during its conflict with Iran.
17: Iranian targets that threaten European interests even more directly than they threaten us. But too many of our allies said no.
16: NATO Chief Mark Rutte said all in the alliance agree that it's time to reboot and for European allies to scale up their defence capabilities.
12: A former senior detective says an Australian company running the world's biggest artificial intelligence porn site could be criminally liable for child exploitation material generated by its customers. Josh Robertson has this exclusive report.
18: An investigation by the ABC found the website